0: and you fall that far short to the point where you might have the worst record they've had since about 2019, I mean, that's a failure, a collective failure, whether it's from a roster building, roster makeup, players on the roster, coaching, all this stuff is all, it's all collective. And so I think that's the way you look at it. You don't look at it any other way than, oh, it's Dan Wilson's fault, oh, it's Cal Raleigh's fault, oh, it's so-and-so's fault or Jerry DePoto's. It's all a big fat failure on everyone, especially when you're looking at 10 games under 500 right now with, you know, 18 games left to play.
1: Everybody's complicit, Dave.
2: You know. We're all, even you and I.
1: That's right.
2: We're a part of it, Divish. What if Brendan Donovan is healthy? What if Matt Brash? I mean, did you feel like going into this season that, I mean, are you looking at it differently? Like all of a sudden, like, okay, they needed a little bit more help. We had Steve Phillips tell us that, you know, he thought maybe they should have traded an arm for a bat. Did this line up with, like, were you all on board or were there some things that you thought that they didn't do before the season started?
0: Well, I'm kind of those people that thinks you never have enough bats, so you should have gotten as many as possible. But, you know, you looked at the lineup. I still thought it was a good team. I didn't realize that Brendan Donovan was so limited coming out of that surgery. You know, yeah. Frankly, I didn't really know all about the hernia surgery and what the issues were coming out of it.
2: Yeah, I feel like nobody did. Right?
0: No. And I mean, well, part of it was because he did a bunch during spring training, you know. And when we first found out about, when we first talked about the sports hernia a little bit, was when he didn't start playing games right away, you know, and they kind of mentioned it and that was part of the recovery plan and everything else. And I'm like, huh, okay. And then he played in a bunch of games and you're like, okay, well, this is pretty normal. And he performed well. And then even in the beginning of the season, and then all of a sudden he's hurt and you don't have him. And that makes a huge difference. I mean, I don't know that they're 10 wins better if they have Brendan Donovan, but you know, how the lineup plays and how the lineup operates, I think is vastly different as well. I think you look at how, what we've seen from him. I mean, I'm trying to think about how many games where they had the full complement of players, because when Brendan was playing to start the season, JP wasn't playing. Yeah. Certainly not playing like the way he is right now. You know, you're starting 20 games with Leo Rivas at shortstop. How many games did they have the full lineup that they could possibly have? 15?
2: Yeah.
0: 15 of their, where they put the best guys that they thought were going to be their best options on the field. But all teams deal with injuries. You know, look at the Astros. They're leading the division. And for a while, their pitching staff was god-awful. That's how the Mariners won all those games against them. And now they're, you know, they found a way. That's been the biggest problem, is I refuse to believe that the Mariners didn't have enough talent to overcome the loss of Brendan Donovan for a bunch of the season and the loss of Matt Brash. Now, the Brash thing with the relievers is an issue because they just didn't go out and get enough relievers and they haven't been able to build relievers. And they're also a product of the fact that a lot of the receivers they do have don't have minor league options, so they don't want to lose them. And they don't have the depth to lose relievers as well. So you couldn't shell guys in and out from Tacoma because guys didn't have options. So like we said, it's all kind of complicit. You know, the roster building of relievers without options makes it more difficult to change guys out. And the lack of options or lack of minor league relievers or to help you, that's not on Dan Wilson. That's on Jerry DePoto and Justin Hollander for not finding that depth that they need at the reliever position.
1: Ryan, Dave brought up our conversation with Steve Phillips last week, and one of the questions we asked him was about, you know, if it bears out that the Mariners don't make the postseason, I personally would find it hard to believe they could run it back with the same exact front office, same exact coaching staff, and that the fan base would be receptive. I think it'd be really a tough sell, to say the very least, to Mariner fans. And he said if it were up to him, he would bring everybody back. He'd leave everything intact. He feels like, you know, they were eight outs away the previous season. They didn't forget baseball. They didn't forget, you know, their knowledge is still the same. He looked at this season as more of an aberration. As you might imagine, that was really poorly received by people that heard that interview. But I'm curious, I just don't see that being realistic. It's not that I'm saying fire everybody, but I don't know how they could do it. But what do you think? Is that a realistic possibility, or how do you see things shaking out if they it proves out that they don't make the playoffs?
0: Well, first of all, Bob, pragmatism and, you know, patience have no space in fandom or sports talk radio. You know, you can't preach that. You can't use relative logic. No, I think there'll be changes. I don't see how there can't be. I think because it's not just about the lack of performance. You know, you can look at injuries and other stuff and say, well, this is why they're not as good as they should be. But you watch the product on the field and the sloppiness, the inconsistent play, sometimes inconsistent effort on stuff. I just, that kind of stuff, that leads to changes, whether it's on the coaching staff. I mean, honestly, if they were going to change the front office, you would have done that already, because you're trying to vet candidates and everything going in. Because remember, you're going into a likely lockout in December, so you need to have guys in place that can handle their business and get stuff done before that lockout happens. Like, we're going to see a ton of signings and trades once the World Series ends in November. In that space, like, it's about a month between, like, November 4th, I think, until the lockout on December 1st. We're going to see a ton of that stuff. So you need to have a GM in place who's already vetted your system and done all the work and got your staff in and everything like that, because you can't do any of that stuff once the lockout starts. So whether or not I think, you know, if they fire Jerry DePoto, whatever, if they keep him, whatever, it doesn't really matter to me. My job stays the same. But logically, if you look at it, getting rid of DePoto in the next 2 weeks, if you don't, you know, if you do it in a short amount of time, you're putting his successor in a difficult position to be ready for what's going to be a different sort of offseason compared to most offseasons. And that's pretty irresponsible as an ownership. Like, honestly, if you felt like you needed to make a regime change from the general manager, nothing you see in these next 2 weeks is going to tell you that. Everything you know about this team is over the first 144 games they played. That should have helped you make your decision. Hell, you could have made that decision 2 weeks ago. Similar to Dan Wilson, I think I've been on here and I wrote a whole story about why they didn't fire Dan Wilson and why they weren't likely to, because of his standing with the organization and how they're not comfortable doing that. I don't think that changes. I do think, like, I wonder how long Dan wants to do this. He clearly doesn't enjoy it. I mean, you know, when he talks to us after every game, it's like a guy going in for a prostate exam or a colonoscopy. You know, it's just like, I mean, yeah, you know, it doesn't seem like he's enjoying it. I think I always thought that the likely scenario would be that he would, you know, just resign and say he wants to spend more time with his family, because it just takes a lot of time away from his family. Because I don't think the Mariners really want to fire him. They don't want to, you know, they don't want to shatter the relationship they have with him. And I didn't. That's not to say that he wants to come back. He's automatically coming back. But, you know, I do think we could see changes to the coaching staff anyways and some of that stuff. So, and we've seen some of that already. But, yeah, I don't think you can straight run it back and it's not worrying about fan confidence or whatever. I think the confidence is broken. I'm sure their season ticket numbers are a little bit down. But you don't run it back, because what you saw this year, that's alarming in the sense, the inconsistency, the poor play, the sloppy play, the lack of conscientiousness on the field. That's alarming to you, and you need to change something up to make sure that doesn't happen again. Whether or not you're as good of a team, you don't want to play like that consistently over another season.
2: Yeah, John Paul Morosi was telling us that, you know, he thinks that Dan he likes baseball as long as it's with the Mariners, that he's probably not going to try to, I mean, that's all he's about. And like you said, he's a family guy, probably, you know, taking a huge cut out of that part of it. But you agree with that, that he's, you know, Mariners or nothing out of baseball?
0: Yeah. Yeah, I don't think Dan's looking to do anything else. I mean, because he didn't really want to do, you know, there was some thought he would do the University of Minnesota job, and I don't think that was really an option for him. Mm-hmm. He liked the Mariners, he liked his role, and I just think that's kind of what he wanted to do. I mean, like, his happiest may have been when he was just a coordinator and being a part of the organization instead of having all this responsibility and all this stuff that I don't think he necessarily completely understood came with the job. and that may be something that leads him out of it. And, you know, not to say he's just going to resign or whatever. If he's not with the manager anymore, he's just going to remain with the organization forever. It may take some time, but I don't think that it would completely sever the relationship between the organization and Dan if he left on his own terms instead of being forced out. Because honestly, like, if they were going to fire Dan, they could have done it a while ago. I mean, Scott Servais was fired for less. And it's just like, I don't think they're comfortable doing that. They want to see this out till the end and then make a decision. And maybe they do talk to him and say, hey, let's mutually part ways, as they like to say. But then that goes into the next conversation is, you know, do you trust them to hire the right guy to do the next job? And who is that guy? Because they don't pay a lot. So who are they going to get to replace to be the next manager if they do make a managerial change? Does this group inspire confidence in you to make the proper decision? You know, there are some people who argue it's hell no. But, you know, that's a whole other issue once you do that. It's always about not only about getting rid of someone else, but bringing in somebody that you know is going to be better and trusting the people to make that decision to make the right one.
1: Yeah. And it's, by the way, I agree with you on Dan's demeanor in the postgame little scrum there. He looks like he's in agony up there. Like, let's get this over with. I don't want to be here, but we'll see what happens with that. I think, Ryan, some of the issue that we see, whether you read social media or the texts that come into the show, is the feeling that there's a lack of accountability with the players coming from Dan. And we saw a play over the weekend, and I know you weren't there for that game, but Josh Naylor, who I love, I think he brings a lot to this team that wasn't there before, but there was a play where he clearly loafed down the first baseline, hit the ball, thought it was going to be a routine double play. The ball gets bobbled and booted around, and he arguably, if he's busting it down the line, he's safe, but he wasn't. And then Dan was asked about it after the game, and he said, I didn't see it. I was watching the ball, which, look, he's protecting his player. I get it. He could have found a different way to word that. It would have looked better, because I read that and went, what are you talking about, man? He's running right in front of you. Your view from the dugout is right there. So you're looking right at him running in front of you. So, again, his motivation is clear. But I think that was an example of, you know, some of the conscientious play you talked about lacking on the field, and maybe some of that lack of accountability, where he could have come out, not thrown him under the bus, but said, look, We don't have the luxury of taking a playoff or not busting it every time. We have put ourselves in this position. We've got to be consistent. We've got to be better, and left it at that. But
0: just come out and say, we don't play this way. That's not how we play.
1: Yeah.
0: Okay. He made a mistake, but that's not how we play. I've talked to him about it, and it's not going to happen again. The other thing, though, Josh could do too, is because he knows what he did. I mean, he could stand at his locker and say, hey, look, yeah, you know what? That was unacceptable by me. You know, and that's a problem too. It's like, you know, Dan is out protecting these guys, but then at the same time, they make a lot of the same mistakes in the field, and then they don't really do anything to show any accountability, like that they messed up, that they're aware, they acknowledge that they messed up. I'm sure that they are, but it does go a long ways in acknowledging that you've messed up. You know, like I've told players several times, like if I ask you about a mistake and you tell me you screwed up and it's not going to happen again, I don't have a lot of follow-up questions after that.
1: Yeah.
0: You know, and that's the problem. I mean, Scott always protected his players for a long time, but until they just absolutely gave him a reason where he could no longer do it, whether it was Jesse Winker or Gene Segura or some of those guys, you know, where he just finally said, you know, nope, you know, and there's a way to do it without just calling him out on the carpet, but being critical while being professional. And Dan just doesn't really want to go there, because I don't think he really cares about what the perception of his message is or whatever. I think in his mind, he believes that if we win, it doesn't matter, like, whether I talk, say good things to the media or say interesting things or articulate our vision, as long as we win. Well, they're not winning, and it doesn't feel like he properly articulates to fans through the media or through his interviews that he knows what's going on, or he has a handle of what's going on, or he's, you know, trying to hold players accountable. Even if he came out and said, hey, look, we don't discuss on-field mistakes about effort. It's been discussed in the clubhouse. We're handling it, but know that it's been discussed. There's not a whole lot more you can do. You know, we can ask more. They're not on trial. I can't go a few good men and start slamming my fist on the table. I mean, but
1: that'd be fun to watch, though.
0: But I mean, like, there are ways to ask. But like for us, it's like frustrating because even when we do follow up, there's no answer. We get no answers.
1: Yeah.
0: You know, it's not fun having to write, you know, a tough one tonight every night, although I do it mostly out of a joke at this point. But like, you know, he doesn't articulate his baseball and his vision of this team or what's happening with this team very well. It's poor. You know, whether or not you like Scott, he always found a way to talk about what had happened and explain why things, the decisions they made. Logically, we've never even received a real answer on why he brought in Edward Bizzardo for game 7 of the ALCS.
1: Yeah.
0: Other than we like Bizzardo in that spot. No, that's not it. You know, you got to say something more.
2: Yeah. Yeah. What did you think about Brian Wu telling the fans to hang in there with him? He had first of all, a great outing, but then, you know, I don't know. I like that. I like the way that he was kind of pleading with the fans to hang in there with us. And, you know, and that's just how players think, right? You always think. The year we were 2-14, Divish, I thought we were going to the Super Bowl that year.
0: Yeah.
2: Yeah. There's no question in my mind. So, yeah, I loved that and loved his outing too as well. But
0: yeah. No, Brian's been one of the more accountable guys this year. I mean, you think about some of the times I think he's been more accountable and self-critical to, I think, his own destructive levels. Like, he's more hard on himself than he probably should be at times. But, yeah, I think it's fair to ask that. I mean, fair to say, hey, look, we realize that we're not playing where we're supposed to be, and, you know, it's unacceptable to us, but all we can keep doing is playing, and that's, I guess, what he's asking for. I mean, like, you know, hang in there is fair, but they've got 18 games left, and if the Astros go 9-9, that means the Mariners have to go 15-3. Mm-hmm. You know, we have not seen that. They've only won 3 games in a row twice since that 8-game winning streak back in late May. I mean, we've never seen them play that kind of baseball. So they need to get to be epically good, and they need the Astros to be epically bad. I mean, like, you know, a year ago at this time, I think they were 3.5 back, and they won 9 in a row and went 17-1 over 18 games. I don't see that happening. Nothing we've seen says that's going to happen, but I guess stranger things, right?
1: Yeah.
0: Why play the lottery still?
1: Hey, Ryan, you brought up JP a little bit ago, and you look at his last 6 games. He's been on base 17 times in those games. He's got an on base of .654. Batting .529. I mean, he's on fire right now. And then you look conversely on the other side, Julio is in a deep freeze. I mean, he's hitting .108. He had 2 hits in that series. He's got 5 hits, I think, in the last 6 games, something along those lines. He's just hitting .185. He hit .215 in the month of August. He's been cold for a while. And we saw when Cal was ice cold, Dan dropped him down. I mean, he hit 8th, he hit 7th. He was down in the bottom of the order. Isn't it, maybe it's too late, I don't know, but why not drop Julio down? I'd throw JP in that spot, let Cal hit cleanup behind him, and hopefully JP's on base, and let Julio, you know, find it down hitting 6, 7, 8, somewhere around there.
0: It's not the worst thing in the world to think about. I mean, the one thing is a lot of times they're like, well, is JP hitting that well because hitting down the order, you want to keep him down there because he's going to stay that hot. I think if you go back and look probably at JP's success, it's the number of pitches per plate appearance that he's seeing versus what Julio's seeing per pitches per plate appearance. I mean, like, how many walks has JP had over those 6 games?
1: 8.
0: And how many walks has Julio had? You know, how many pitches is he seeing? Right now, it's pretty obvious, and in talking with some pro scouts, it's easy to get Julio out if you execute pitches because he doesn't, you know, he's willing to swing outside the zone. You don't have to throw him strikes to get him out, and that's tough way to live if you're consistently swinging at pitches out of the strike zone.
1: Yeah, it's been a tough watch, man.
2: Yeah. Well, and I mean, especially since, you know, they play the Rangers, they play Houston, but other than that, you've got like 3 teams with the worst records in Major League Baseball. So,
1: which means nothing to this team because you just lost 3-4 to one of them.
2: Yeah. So, Bob's been saying it all year that they're going to lose to the crappier teams.
0: Since July 7th, they have the 4th worst record, or since like July 1st, they have the 4th worst record. 4th worst record in all of baseball, and it's the Angels, the A's, and the Rockies that are ahead of them in that regard. So, I mean, like, they can sit there and say they're playing all these bad teams, but you know what? you're probably the bad team too.
1: That's a fair statement. That's fair. Ryan, as always, we appreciate you, my friend. We'll talk again soon.
0: All right, take it easy, guys.
1: There you go. There's Ryan Divish of the Seattle Times. If you guys missed any part of that conversation, it'll be on the podcast page after the show at seattlesports.com. 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The Seahawks have seen two extremes at offensive coordinator under Mike McDonald. So what will this next version look like with Brian Fleury? We're going to get into that coming up next with Wyman and Bob at Seattle Sports on 710.
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1: Our thanks once again to Ryan Divish of the Seattle Times, who joined us in the previous segment. In case you guys missed that conversation, you can find it on the podcast page at seattlesports.com after the show. Meanwhile, we're getting set. We're getting ready. We're fired up for the Seahawks and the Patriots on Wednesday. Still weird. Game in the middle of the week on a Wednesday to open the season.
2: No reason for it whatsoever.
1: And by the way, it's supposed to be weather-wise, supposed to be spectacular that day.
2: 77, you said?
1: Yeah. How about that? Lefko's even thinking of taking to the water. One last trip on the paddleboard.
2: Yeah, you can always
3: paddle up to the game.
2: Record the game and then go paddling.
3: I'm going to paddle up to the game.
2: Yeah. I don't think so, Mike.
3: You could.
1: Then you got a long walk after that. Yeah. So it's supposed to be a glorious day. The banner will drop. We're going to see Soundgarden at halftime.
2: That's right.
1: It's going to be awesome. I can't wait for Wednesday. That's going to be amazing. And then the Mariners play earlier that day. I'm not sure what's going to happen there. But looking forward to this. And we've seen two very different offensive coordinators so far for Mike McDonald. And we talked about this earlier when we were doing our top, Dave and I, in case you missed it, have been doing our 12 most important Seahawks leading up to the opening game. And again, distinction being most important, not most talented, most athletic. And we were up to number two today, and mine was Leonard Williams. Yours was Brian Fleury, which I think is a great call, because we don't know. I don't really know what to expect from him. I know what we watched in preseason, which is always a very stripped down version, certainly with all backups playing. No idea how much different the offense may or may not look. But what my faith in what we're going to see is based on Mike McDonald and what he's seen from the two coordinators he had previous to Fleury. And I think he comes in with a very crystallized picture of, here's what I need in an offensive coordinator. His philosophy needs to be in something along these lines. He needs to feel this way about this, and I want somebody who communicates like that. I just think you could probably sit down with him and he'd give you a list from A to Z of, here's what I'm looking for.
2: Yeah.
1: And he checked, and in his mind, Brian Fleury checked those boxes, which to me, good enough for me. I've got absolute faith in him.
2: Yeah, well, and the other thing is that if you're really adept at defense, like Mike McDonald is, and Brian Fleury, he's coached more on the other side of the ball than on the offensive side of the ball, you understand how you can beat a defense. You can understand the vulnerabilities. I remember we used to have a what-if session where Tom Catlin would put in, you know, a defense, and then at the end he'd always say, okay, give me the what ifs, and I'm like, what if they do this, what if they do that, like, you have to tip your cap to them. You know, there's some things that you're not going to be able to cover everything. So, so if you have that defensive understanding, I think, you know, you're right. It's more about like Mike McDonald has signed off on Brian Fleury. Plus, you know, we heard this from Gray Zabel and Jalen Sundell and everybody that, you know, AJ Barner about how much sense it makes to them, this offense and the way that they're running it. So, yeah, I mean, I'm hoping that they'll get off to a much better start than they did last year, especially with the run game, because they did stick with it. But here's the best example. You know, I always hear people say complimentary football. Well, probably the best example of that in my mind is that, you know, you can be pretty run heavy with a defense like this. Mm-hmm. The defense is going to keep you in games and you don't have to put the ball in harm's way. You don't have to run a bunch of, you know, deep routes. And if you do, you got guys like JSN and Cooper Kupp who are just such smart football players. But, and same with Sam Darnold. But, yeah, I mean, you can call a game, based on what your defense is doing and, you know, what you trust that they're going to do, because they were one of the best defenses in the league. They were number one in a lot of categories. So, yeah, that to me is what makes that job, I don't want to say easy, but it makes it a little bit more palatable that, okay, we just have to do this. We're not being asked to save the day, basically.
1: Right. Well, he spoke yesterday and he talked about the collaborative process between him and the rest of the offensive coaching staff.
0: Yeah, I mean, we've all grown in that regard. You know, like, obviously this is a great coaching staff. They just come off winning the Super Bowl. There's a lot of great coaches, one of which I had the opportunity to work with before, but in a different role. And so we kind of had to go through a process of our own, of them learning exactly how I see things and how I want to call the game. And that was a lot of like me being the voice and them listening. And then once we got to a point where they felt comfortable with that, it's been easier for me to turn things over to them because they can kind of see it through the lens that I would see it. And so that's been the really fun part of these three preseason games. And now going into this game is now kind of handing things back over to them and seeing what they can bring to me from a collaborative standpoint. It's been really cool.
2: What a great communicator.
1: Yeah.
2: I mean, just the way that he talks and, you know, the words he uses. And yeah, just, and we heard from Gray Zabel saying, you know, that he has the answers before you even ask the questions. And so, look, I mean, he could go out and fall on his face, but I don't think it's going to happen. I don't think so either. Yeah.
1: I'd be surprised if they got off. You're talking about the slow start last year.
2: Mm-hmm.
1: Yeah, I don't think they're going to be fully formed in game one.
2: Right.
1: The starters haven't played. I'm telling you something you already know, obviously, but it takes time to develop a rhythm and timing and everything, and you can only do so much in practice and all of that. You know, maybe it's a couple weeks in where they really hit their stride, but I don't know that it starts out as slow as it did last year.
2: Yeah.
1: Right? And we always talk about the opening game against the 49ers, where I just remember walking away from that game disappointed, not so much because they lost, all right, you lost, but it just, the offense just seems so stripped down and conservative and just what was that, you know? And the defense played well. You held them to 17 points. Yeah. And you couldn't do anything offensively, and then obviously we saw what it grew into. But I think this will develop faster than it did last year. That's my anticipation, because a lot of it is based on Sam Darnold being in control and having that year under his belt. And he comes in with a different level of certainly experience with it, with all these players in this environment. But that, you know, just having that confidence and sort of the weight off his shoulders, man, I want a Super Bowl. Mm. I want a Super Bowl in the first year. And now there's just a different level of comfort for him.
2: Yeah, and there's a couple of players I'm really curious to see. First of all, Gray Zabel. I just think he is going to be such a difference maker, and it sounds weird saying that about an offensive guard, but
1: you never would have said that back in your playing days.
2: No, I hated guards. They were the enemy.
1: Well, and your coach told you could just go find one on the freeway or whatever, on the freeway, yeah, off ramp or whatever he said.
2: O-line coach. Yeah. I can get a bum off the highway to play guard.
1: Yeah.
2: Give me a tackle. But I wouldn't say that to Gray. But no. Yeah, but him, and then also, of course, Jadarian Price.
1: Yeah.
2: And also, you know, Elijah Arroyo. I mean, is that guy for real? Like, is this? I think he is. Mm-hmm. And you look at some of the plays that he made, not only in the preseason games, but also out of practice. He seems like he can be a real weapon. So it'll be fun to watch how they use their tight ends, because they have really good tight ends.
1: Yeah.
2: I mean, You know, you look at Sabi, Eric Saubert. I mean, he's really a seasoned guy, and he's played in this defense, this offense with Fleury. So, and he was the tight end coach down in San Francisco. So him and AJ, of course, I think is going to be instrumental. So yeah, it'll be, interesting. And, the reason why I think for those tight ends, it's important for them to be a big part of it is because typically they're not, super, far down the field, difficult throws are usually a pretty short, sure thing.
1: Yeah.
2: As far as a
1: kind of a safety valve.
2: Yeah. Exactly.
1: Yeah. I can't wait. I mean, look, all of our questions are, for the most part, on the offensive side of things.
2: Yeah.
1: The defense, nothing's really changed. You know, again, the majority that pretty much every starter is back. You got the same offense or same defensive coordinator. It's still Mike McDonald's defense. It's still adding dirty. I feel they should be hitting the ground running. Mm-hmm. One more from Fleury, though. He just talked about trying to find the balance between calling your own game and understanding what a week one opponent might show.
0: Yeah, I mean, there's always an adjustment to the opponent, right? You want to take away their ability to do what they want to do well. But I think that fits well within what we want to do. We're just going to play Seahawk football, and that's, what Mike has always said. We're going to be fast and aggressive and, just try and control the game and put pressure on the opponent any way we can.
2: There you go.
1: Can't wait.
2: Once again, referring is to, the defense and what, how he can call a game and doesn't need to, draw up a bunch of fancy stuff. And then, once they get that down, then they can start to get to those things and really throwing it downfield. But even throwing it downfield, I mean, you got, like I said, two of the smartest wide receivers in the game in Cooper Kupp and JSN. So, and I really hope we see Torrey Horton. I don't know what's going on with him, man. But
1: hamstring.
2: Yeah, it seems like there's always something. I feel bad for the kid because he had 6 touchdowns last year, including his punt return.
1: Yeah.
2: So, and it seemed like, what do you have, like 14 catches and 5 of them were touchdowns, I think? So,
1: just yeah, he had very amount. Few targets. Yeah. He had very few targets, and a majority of them were touchdowns. It was pretty impressive considering he was there for just a brief moment. But yeah, Torrey Horton had 22 total targets in 8 games. He had 13 catches. 5 of those 13 were touchdowns.
2: Man.
1: So yeah, he's a guy. And then you talk about the return. He's a guy who can certainly be a difference maker. He's just got to be available.
2: Yeah.
1: So hopefully that'll happen. Meanwhile, a familiar nemesis has popped up again for Wyman. We'll learn about that coming up next. What we learn with Wyman and Bob at Seattle Sports on 710.
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25: What you just said is one of the most insanely idiotic things I have ever heard.
26: What did we learn today?
27: No one's a bigger idiot than me.
28: But it is the easiest way out.
29: So a familiar nemesis of Dave Wyman popped up, huh? Yeah. Yeah, that's right. Yeah. Don't give me that stare.
30: Marco's so proud of himself.
29: You said it, not me. These are all things you said. I'm just relaying them. That's stuff we learned.
30: Dave, all right, let's have it.
29: Dave's just glaring over there.
30: Let's have it.
29: All right. I didn't even do my intro, but yeah. Normally, technology usually makes life easier for a lot of people, but it once again, we learned had the opposite effect on you.
30: Twice I've stood in the prescription line and there's a guy that's like, hey, you know, you can pay ahead. And so, you know, he got me to do it and everything. And it was slower. It was long. It took longer for me to do it online.
29: Yeah.
30: So then I went and I stood in line again and he's like, hey, weren't you here before? I go, yeah. He goes, you want to, you know, do you remember how to do that? And I'm like,

0: accomplish that.
1: Yeah.
0: It's just, you're never going to convince me that that's a better option.
1: I thought you were going to say inanimate object or something.
2: Oh, that too.
1: But I don't remember anything like that or saying anything like that. So
2: I forgot there were so many options here.
1: Yeah.
0: So many options. So many cool.
1: Yeah.
0: So much room for activity with Dave. What else did we learn?
2: Well, to start this show, we learned about the fascinating lives that you two lead.
1: What would you be doing if you were not laboring?
0: Laboring, if I weren't digging ditches here. I don't know. Probably be, it's not a nice day out. It's kind of gray and gloomy out. This is good sleeping weather, Dave.
1: Yes, it is.
0: This is what I call good sleeping weather.
1: Yeah.
0: I don't know that I'd still be asleep at 2, but yeah, I would have definitely slept in late. And I don't know, probably lounged around. I don't know how much is open today.
1: Like, yeah.
0: Where can you go? Costco's closed. I know that.
1: Oh, really?
0: Yeah.
1: Wow.
0: Yeah, that's big.
1: That is big.
0: That's big. So that leaves me with very few options.
1: Yeah, just go to Costco. I mean, that's what I would be doing.
0: Just trolling around looking for some free samples on stuff, you know, hovering like the buzzards that hang around those little free sample stands there. That's our life. Costco's closed, so now what am I supposed to do?
1: Do you always go and get those samples?
0: It depends on what it is, and if there's a bunch of people around, I'm just like, I'm not gonna
1: wait
0: stand along the hordes of these people waiting for a sliver of whatever it is. Just yeah, I am fascinated though. I love people watching, and that is a great spot to watch. Depending on what's being served, like if it's a brownie or something that everybody seems to love, there'll be, I don't know, 15, 20 people acting like they're looking at something. Looking over at the stand, is it ready yet? No. Oh, look at these boxes here. And it's not ready. And then as soon as they see that person put that tray out, whoo, they just swarm. They'll shove you out of the way. I've been shoved out by little old ladies.
1: Yeah. Oh, yeah.
0: No excuse me. No nothing. Just basically get out of my way, sir.
1: Watch it, Sonny.
0: Yeah. I got free food to get.
2: Sounds like I would do well in Costco.
0: You would have to. You got a hockey check. You got to get physical in there.
1: No, they would have been like, sir, you've been here 3 times now.
0: Lefko would be the guy that would be like wearing a hat and then he'd
1: put something on.
0: Then he'd go around the corner and like turn it backwards this time to look different and get another piece.
2: Oh, you mean that's frowned upon?
0: Yeah. he'd have disguises so he could get multiple grabs at that item.
1: The last time I went to Costco, I had one of those, big flatbeds.
0: Basically. Oh, the carts there. Yeah, yeah.
1: I had 12 bags of dirt and a huge bottle of whiskey.
0: that was Dave's day. He's going to do some gardening and some drinking.
1: That's what the guy said. He's like, oh, looks like your day's set.
0: These two go together.
1: I said, yeah, I'll be back tomorrow for the same thing.
0: I'm going to need more dirt and more whiskey. This is a big project. What else did we learn?
2: Well, we learned there's a special place in hell for whoever unplugged Bob's keyboard.
0: 206 said, your keyboard is most likely hooked to your computer using a USB plug. It plugs into a female version either on the front or the back of your computer. Just follow the cable, Mike, and plug it into the port.
2: Oh.
0: Your pal, Carriage Return Numbnuts.
2: I didn't try the back of the computer. Oh, that might be it. Slightly more complicated.
0: We didn't do a great job of explaining, but we have a giant desk here with multiple computers and everything is funneled underneath. Mm-hmm. Into a dark mass.
2: Well, not just computers. It's everything that runs that studio.
0: Yeah,
2: it's plugged underneath in some buried thing.
0: The cameras, lights, the TVs,
2: your mics, every computer. Yeah.
0: Yeah.
2: And also, it's a little intrusive. I mean, I could stand underneath there, Bob, the entire time. Might be a little, little disruptive. So we have a finite amount of time in between each segment to try to do that.
1: Yeah, how far in did you have to go? Like, how far did Lefko crawl in?
0: Well, he had to throw the cord from one end, and I don't think people have an appreciation for how big this thing is. You don't see it on camera, but where it's weird that the cord ended up here by my feet when it's plugged in all the way over there on the other side of this.
1: Yeah, it's almost console. Like it snapped like a rubber band.
0: Kind of, yeah. It had to be intentional. Somebody must have unplugged it trying to do something and never plugged it back in.
2: Well, with the amount of work it took to get it back in there, yeah.
0: Well, and the other part is you brought up. Did Salk and Bump just deal with it and never said anything?
2: More questions than answers right now by fixing it.
1: I would say this. Bumpus does a pretty fair amount of destroying the studio when you would think it would be

0: I get blamed. What? Rightfully so.
1: Yeah.
0: I'll say that because I have broken and spilled and all kinds of things. But Bumps, you know.
1: He's destructive, huh?
0: He's up there on the list.
1: He kept that. If he did it, he kept it to himself because I came here and was trying to type in a password. I'm like, nothing's working. What's going on here?
2: So either Bump did it at the very end or neither of them did much work today on their computer.
1: Yeah, they typed nothing.
2: They typed nothing.
1: Because you could open websites and the mouse works. But if you wanted to change, you want to type in a different website address, you're out of luck.
0: Mm-hmm.
1: Did we learn anything else?
2: No, we have more questions, but no, that's it. That's everything we learned today.
1: All right. Meanwhile, why was a team like the A's able to have so much success against this Mariner team in that series? Ryan Roland Smith has a few thoughts on that. You're going to hear them all coming your way next with Wyman and Bob at Seattle Sports on 710.
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24: 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Come out, and I'm trying to open the door. I'm like, what the? 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
24: That's the open right there.
1: It is time. Everybody joins us each and every week. We look forward to this conversation, and this will be easier than me texting him throughout the game, going, "What in the bleepity bleep is going on? The bleepity bleep, this, that, and the other." And now we've got him here with us in person, so we can't use any of that language. But
0: poor Ryan.
1: I know.
0: He gets lots.
26: Well, wait a second. I text Bob first, I believe, what, 2 days ago.
1: That's right.
26: I text him first. So you know it's bad when I'm doing that, right? I mean,
1: when he's down at the Ford Sports Desk and he's texting me at home.
26: It's my little fold-up table down there on the camera wall. Yeah, that's right.
1: It's going wrong, but he's here with us. The Megalodon, Ryan Roland Smith, is here with us. Always good to talk to you, my friend. And I wish we could be talking to you and going, man, celebrating Wu. Let's start with Wu. Let's just start with the positive because, man, he was spectacular yesterday. I mean, I as a pitcher, I'm sure you've got a deeper appreciation for what you saw with him, his mix of pitches, his just his rhythm and everything. I mean, 8 innings, career high, one hit, 3 base runners the entire game. I mean, he was spectacular.
26: Yeah, he was dealing. A couple of things that stood out to me with him, with, you know, you mentioned me being, you know, a former pitcher and watching that. When you're sitting there, and I always say this, when you're pitching game 3 or a game 4 of a series, you kind of get that real feel for what the opposition's trying to do, as opposed to watching video or trying to, you know, slam some video the days prior in your bullpen session, everything else, how you can go about it. And you notice, like, the Athletics, with missing all their big bats, there's some guys there who, you know, tough outs. You make mistakes, they're going to get you. And I think with Brian Wu yesterday, a couple of things that stood out to me. Number one, wasn't this pitching away from contact, because you watched Logan Gilbert give up, you know, those 4 home runs, middle of the plate. He watched, you know, George Kirby struggle at times as well in some of those at-bats. He was on the attack. However, he was still smart enough to know, you know what, I've got a really good changeup, and if I can land my slider in the strike zone, it's going to make a giant difference. And we haven't seen the changeup. He's barely thrown that changeup. Matter of fact, each month he's thrown it less and less this season, especially the lefties, like barely throwing that pitch. And it's not reinvent the wheel. It's just literally showing that pitch. And you can see the difference, man. When he can land a secondary pitch inside the strike zone, that upshoot fastball we all talk about at the top of the strike zone is just literally no chance because you're just late on that pitch. He figured that out in the first, second and third inning. He went kind of heavy changeup and just kind of planted that seed, and that was the difference. But man, for Brian Wu, look, he's dominated home, take out two outings. He's absolutely dominated home. But for a season for him, it's been like frustrating, not because of, I'm just, not doing well this year, but the frustration is because he can't match what he's done at home on the road. And now all of a sudden he's kind of turned this corner. Houston, he did it in New York as well, and he did it in Boston where he was able to turn that corner and just overcome some of the mental gymnastics you play in your head when you're trying to figure it out. And now all of a sudden he's in a nice group. So I say all that, really good. It was fun to watch, man. Going 8, career high was awesome.
0: Hey, Ryan, I always say there's no bad teams in the NFL. And, when somebody's like, oh, they should have beat up on this team, like, nah, there's a certain level. But is that kind of what we're doing with the A's? Because, some of the injuries, they're still good ball players, right? But I think for most fans, it's particularly heartbreaking and sort of annoying that they lost to a team that didn't have their starters and they have some good pieces there, really, that were hurt. So are we just kind of, glossing over the fact that, hey, that's a Major League Baseball team? It just feels like they should have, for sure won this series, and just that frustration.
26: They should have swept it. Straight up, they should have swept this series. Now, okay, I say that, but who? It's not in. This is what I think. Most people who watch enough baseball understand the level. And by the way, in baseball, look, I know the NFL is extremely competitive. But one thing with baseball in regards to differentiating a good team and a bad team, you have, like, everyone's like, oh, this is a triple-A team. You know how many good players there are that can get you on a three-run bomb if you make a mistake hovering around in double-A and triple-A? It's ridiculous. Like, there's some really good players. They don't look good because they're not playing in a major league ballpark or wearing the same uniform or getting the same highlight reel on MLB Network or any of that. But there's so many good players. Now, on top of that, the A's are in this place. We talked about a little bit last couple of days on the broadcast, right? They're in a headspace, all those players. You're either got guys who, like a Geloff, for example. Geloff had two just miserable seasons because of performance, because of injury. They're messing around with him, switching positions. Now, all of a sudden, he's kind of got this space because he's not competing against someone else to play in the infield. He's playing third base. And he's like, well, no one else has taken this spot. This is me. And he's raking. He's a really good player. You got Bolte, who's a 5-tool player at the top of the lineup, who he's going to be a really, really good major league player. But because he plays for the Athletics and no one's heard about him, they're like, oh, who's that? Yeah, right? No one wants to hear about, oh, they're playing with a lot of fire and energy and nothing to lose and all that. I don't care if this Seattle Mariners team, right, is worthy of making it to a World Series today, right? On paper, they are. And you've got guys who, are worthy of, like, having one of the deepest lineups in baseball. But as we've seen, everything going on, that they're not quite there. And it's exhausting, man. It is watching them play, it's like any little mishap or Logan Gilbert, your ace, who's been dealing in the second half, gives up 4 home runs. It is absolutely, you look around the dugout and go, what? It's a killer, I'm telling you. And look, I've said this to you guys 1,000 times, right? Baseball is a team sport. It's a team game made up of just individuals. You're an individual. Like, there's no, there's communications when you turn in a double play or whatever. But when you're playing on a baseball team, it's just you. It's just you. You're in it like you're pretty much the same as a tennis player at that point. Right. You are up there hitting. It's just you versus one other dude, and that's it. And you're looking around going, man, the guy next to me, the guy behind me, or the guy in front of me is struggling. I'm trying to pick it up. I have this rough at bat, whatever it is. And it's just this contagious energy. So it was tough. I'm telling you, that was literally some of the hardest games I've ever had to sit there and try and, you know, talk and be upbeat from a player's perspective. Because, man, it is tough.
0: Yeah.
26: To tell you.
0: Yeah.
1: What? How do you explain somebody like Jeffrey Springs, Ryan, coming into this game and just shoving the way that he did? And he's been, let's be honest about who he's been this year, hot garbage. He's been bad. His ERA in the month of June was 10. His ERA in the month of July is 8.59. He's getting better. It was 7.80 in August. And then he goes, I mean, he's getting lit up by everybody. Hadn't won a game since I think it was like July 20th or something. Hadn't won a game. And then he goes seven shutout innings, allowing just two hits. How does that happen?
26: Because, well, okay.
2: We want answers.
26: I'm with you. Trust me. And you know what? I'm watching it going, man, like, you know, there's a part of me who is feeling his pain, right? Because everything I've heard about Jeffrey Springs, he's a really good dude. He's having a really tough year. He's got a pitch in Sacramento, right? You look at the home road splits, he's really bad at home. And a lot of that, people go, oh, when he goes on the road, it's not that good either. Yeah, you know what? That energy sometimes when you're struggling at home, then you have the same feel when you go on the road too, because you're like, oh, you're trying to be too careful, whatever it may be.
1: Right.
26: What Jeffrey Springs did, kind of like I said with Brian Wu, his changeup is his bread and butter, man. It's nasty. It's such a good pitch. And what he did was basically say, all right, when I'm in a 2-0-2-1 count, you get a changeup down and away, righties. Oh, and by the way, lefties, he's never thrown that pitch to a lefty. He's like, you know what? My slider absolutely sucks. By the way, lefties torch him. Like, it is ridiculous. Lefties absolutely destroy him. The fastball on the side this season. Well, he started throwing that changeup for lefties, and he's all of a sudden like, man, I'm going changeup heavy early on in this game. And then from there on, it was changeup, hitter at the top of the strike zone. And I'm watching this going, look, I'm looking at the numbers, and I'm looking down at my paper, and I'm trying to, while the game's happening, and I was down at the camera wall, so it's kind of tough. I got my little Ford Sports Deck, my little fold-out table, and a monitor to my left. I've got kids screaming for Julio's autograph to my left over here as well. And I'm literally watching him pitch going, yep, that's a really good changeup. And then there's a hitter at the top of the strike zone. Okay, I see that. Really good. Then I'm looking down at my statue going, my goodness, look at these numbers. And I did my little breakdown of why the games were so bad. The big inning, the counts and all this crap. And I'm looking at the scroll, I'm looking at the monitor going, oh man, like, hey, good for you, dude, because nothing is matching. Usually when I'm doing a game and I'm watching someone like Perkins, for example, the kid who threw the first game, I'm watching him and I'm like, oh, you can see, and I said it during the game. I was like, watch him unravel here. The body language changes. All of a sudden he's trying to be too big on pitches. And that's where that ball starts to spin, because he's trying to throw the crap out of it, and he's off time.
1: He's got flop sweat going, throwing 40 pitches in the first inning.
26: Exactly. And you can see it, man. So look, usually when I'm prepping for a game, I'm like, okay, this is kind of how I can, you know, so that you can predict how it's going to look. I'm watching Jeffrey Springs going, hang on, is this the same? Is this Jason Springs? But tip your cap, put the numbers aside, man. By the way, he's dominated the Mariners his whole career too. So maybe there's a little bit of that where it's just like he washed away all the bad, not just a couple starts. We're talking four straight months of bad pitching. And it just wasn't matching up, man. Look, tip your cap, he was good, but nothing was matching up. Now, I say that on his side, on the Mariners' side, you've got, again, I sound like a broken record here. You have to get to a place where, how do I lay off, especially these righties, like a guy like Julio, for example, is really struggling against lefties, right? How do I lay off a changeup down and away, even if it's for a strike? Tip your cap, get to two strikes. I don't care. How am I laying off this pitch? Because I cannot stay back and drive this ball into right center field. I can't get my bat head out on this pitch. That's just a non-issue. And so I'm looking at that going, look, I'm looking at this lineup from Jeffrey Springs. If you want to put it on paper, Randy, no hits. You got Julio. He's really struggling against lefties. He starts on the changeup to the other lefties who have torched him. So there's a bit of a different approach. They weren't expecting that. And he just dismantled. Then next thing you know, he's looking up and he's going scoreless, what, seven innings? It was wild, man. That was a killer. That was a real killer for this team.
0: Hey, you know, we talk a lot about, you know, whether or not they're having these, like, first of all, Ryan, you got to remember, you're talking to a brick wall right now. Okay? You remember that. But, yeah, I mean, as far as, like, how much of it do you think is going on? And, you know, if it's something you can't say, but as far as just having, like, a players-only meeting or something like that, because we've been talking about Cal, like, lately, you know, if you look at, like, the last, what, 8, 10, 12 games, you know, he's playing really well. But for a guy like that, who's a tremendous leader, and when he's scuffling, I mean, you can't really get up in front of everybody and talk about how, hey, guys, we got to do this, we got to do that. But do you think that those kinds of things are going on right now, that, you know, they're talking about the disappointments?
26: Well, Cal, if you look at the last, what, 15 games, hit 8 home runs. Like, he's turned around, giving him a little bit of that license to get up and talk to players. You know what? It's I've thought about this a lot. And a lot of people want the closed door meetings, which I'm sure they've had. You probably won't know yes or no. I mean, I've heard, like, you know, I've heard a couple different takes on, hey, we got together, this group of players got together, you know, pitchers or bullpen guys or whatever it may be, right? Mm-hmm. It gets a little redundant when it's like, you know, someone getting up in front of the whole group and ripping everyone, right? I mean, that to this point, because you're looking around going, man, like, I'm trying, man. Like, I'm here. They're there at 2 o'clock every afternoon. And the amount of extra, and Cal included, the amount of extra swings, the 10 extra pitches per bullpen, the Brian Wu trying to get back to being more rotational than straight down the mound, George Kirby working on his leg kick and bringing back the split, working hard on that, Bryce Miller, you know, or Logan Gilbert walking around the outfield with his shoes off with the mental performance coach, all this stuff, man, it's a lot of effort. And you get to a place, it's like, yeah, we suck right now. We know we do. And then you got to have this meeting after the game. And it's just like, oh, man, we get it. We suck. Now, I say that, but there has to be, and I guarantee you there is, right, where you can take a breath after a couple really rough ones. Like everyone who kind of left super, super early after one of the games this weekend, they all took off. Now, the next day, what you need to do, if you're Cal Raleigh, is, you know, on the offensive side or even the pitchers, right, you can do it separately. Smaller group, make eye contact, look each other in the eye, and just be like, how do I somehow have that sort of camaraderie with my friend who I know is going through it? I'm going through it too. We take a breath and we just do the little things. Now, that sounds like typical, easier said than done, everything else. But the whole, in front of the whole group at this point in the season, ripping people, you can do that. Go for it. And, you know, punish them with words or whatever you want. But you're in the thick of it right now, man. And they just, it's a game after game after game. There's a game the next day and the next day and the next day. It just keeps rolling. And so this game will speed up on you so quick when you are struggling. And next thing you know, you've just dropped three to the Sacramento Athletics, right? Mm-hmm. Whatever you want to call them. And you've just dropped three, like, whoa, you know? And so it's the whole accountability thing. You know what? Cal spoke to the media on a couple road trips ago, right? Trying to be accountable mm-hmm. when he was struggling. Talking to teammates, that stuff happens a ton. Small groups, I'm sure it's happened a couple times in big groups, but the small group stuff, I guarantee you that stuff happens a lot. Even though people on social media are like, someone needs to get in that clubhouse and rip everyone. Okay. Well, you got a game tomorrow and you got 4 at bats and you're all individuals, like I said. Right, and I get it. Sometimes I love those meetings because I get to make eye contact with people when I'm struggling. Because I walk around, you know, chin down, just like, I suck right now. I don't even want to make eye contact because I'm embarrassed with the way I'm playing. You know, I get that one teammate who I know has got my back and he says some stuff to me. It's like, oh, man, just allows you to take a breath and vent a little bit. And I think there's a little bit more of that, too, going on that we don't hear about.
1: Ryan, what did you make of Josh Naylor in the game Saturday where he clearly was loafing down the first baseline on a ball that turned into a double play? It was misplayed by the second baseman. Had he been busting it, he would have been safe. And Dan was asked about it after the game and said, I didn't see it. I was watching the ball. And I'm thinking, okay, look, I know you're sticking up for your player, but you got to come up with something better than that, because he's right in your line of sight. You're watching the ball from the dugout. He's running right in front of you. So it's impossible for you not to see him. It's impossible. So I get his motivation. I thought it came off horribly. And it came off even worse for Josh Naylor, who I like. I love the fact that he's on this team and I love what he brings. But that to me was one of those plays where I went, inexcusable. Absolutely inexcusable.
26: Yeah, and I think a couple things. Number one, you could sit there. Let's say hypothetically you broke it down and you got Josh speed to first base, and the time it took for that ball to get hit, bobbled, and the double play turned and everything else. You look at that and go, would he have still ran it out? It doesn't matter. I mean, it doesn't. It simply doesn't matter. It's more of the optics. And the thing is with Josh Naylor, there's so many people have respect for him from a leadership standpoint. Other people in that clubhouse look up to him because he has that presence, especially when you're in the postseason and you're like, feel overwhelmed. And there's a Josh Naylor. We saw that last year where there's certain presence to be like, hey, we're in control here. We're not the underdogs. We're the big dogs. He has that presence to him, right? Where like,
1: yeah.
26: Yeah, because I've been on teams where I'm like, oh, we're so lucky to be here. Oh, no, we're playing these big, bad boys across the other side. Hopefully we do well. No, he's got that presence that turns you into the hunter, not the hunted. That's kind of his presence. Mm-hmm. And young players feed off that. And so when you see that, when you see all of a sudden, regardless of the metrics of him, if he would have actually beat it out or not, what's kind of, you know, like you said, loafing down the line, I'm telling you, it creates a certain vibe, and it creates people where they get frustrated with him, other teammates. It creates maybe this isn't that important, whatever it may be, subconsciously. So, yes, and look, Josh Naylor, when the dust settles, maybe not today, if I walked up to Josh and said, hey, man, what do you think about you cruising down the line? He will probably give me an answer in the thick of it, saying, you know what, I didn't think I could make it, or I was frustrated, or whatever. But when the dust settles at the end of the season and you're in the off season, look back at, hey, man, remember that play? He goes, he would say to himself or people in his circle, like, yeah, man, I need to be busting my, you know what, down the line. And by the way, this was brought up, you know, a couple of weeks ago. Cal said, hey, we're going to run hard. We're going to stay in the game the whole nine innings. And that was addressed. And that was addressed as a team. I remember 2 days after that, Julio busted down the line and beat out a double play. And someone else busted down the line. Cal busted down the line and beat out a double play. And so, it gets seen. And one last thing, too, just on with as a manager, right? Look, I'll say this. If you're a manager and everyone's frustrated with the season. We all know that. We are. Everyone is. Players are. Players are exhausted. I said that, frustrated, blah, blah, blah, all that crap. Dan will, or any manager, right, when he has their inner circle in that clubhouse, and if someone gets asked publicly, right, you know what, for him, it's going to piss people off. But he's going to, if I've got a manager that kind of essentially has my back and we address it behind closed doors, then we're good with that. Mm-hmm. And that's that relationship we just simply don't see. So I've had times where, I had a situation where I got sent down. I hit someone in the head. I got sent down, this whole thing. Well, I ended up addressing it privately with someone, but the messaging publicly was much different. Like, it kind of, it sounded like he was excusing my behavior, if that makes sense.
1: Yeah.
26: With the way I sort of talked about it afterwards. So, you know, there's instances like that, and look, and then makes Dan look bad. But you know what? He's looking after his guy, whatever. So that's what you want with your manager, and majority of them would be that way as well.
1: Yeah, I think fans, and me included, are just hoping for a moment of accountability where he doesn't have to throw anybody under the bus, but he could say,
26: I get you.
1: Every play means the world. We've put ourselves in a position where we can't afford to take a play off. We've got to play every play like it's the difference in the game, and that includes Josh, it includes everybody, and we've got to be better about it. He could just, for sure. Something as simple as that, and just, you know, saying, I didn't see it. I was like, come on, dude.
26: Yeah.
1: Come on. You know, help me help you, for God's sakes. Just, hey, Ryan,
3: you're going to come across the street and watch a real sport on Wednesday?
26: Oh, is that, well, if someone can hook me up with, you going to hook me up with some tickets or what? They're expensive, man. I can't be forking out for that. Yeah. Tell me, Dave, you play for the team, man. You should be hooking me up. I should be getting the hookup.
0: Yeah,
26: right?
0: It doesn't work that way. It turns out,
1: he doesn't have near the amount of juice you'd think he'd have. Yeah, so
0: that's right.
1: Ryan, we appreciate you, my friend, as always, and look forward to talking to you next week.
26: Sounds good, guys. Hopefully it's more of a positive in a week from now.
1: Absolutely. Yeah. And we didn't even get to J.P. Crawford, who's been on fire, by the way.
26: Yeah,
1: he's been on base, I think, 17 times in the last six games. Unbelievable.
26: Yeah, crushing it. Free agent at the end of the year. He's back playing shortstop. Good for him.
1: Yeah, yeah. All right, buddy. We'll talk next week.
0: Thanks, Ryan.
26: Sounds good. See you guys.
1: There he is, Ryan Roland Smith. Our conversation with Ryan Roland Smith is presented by Mazda of Everett.
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1: Our thanks once again to Ryan Roland Smith, who joined us in the previous segment. 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And don't forget to click subscribe. It's totally free, and then it just shows up for you. You don't have to worry about remembering anything. By the way,
0: you can do anything, Bob.
1: The keyboard mystery has been solved. Yeah. Mike Lefko fixed it.
30: Yeah. Well, I think I have more of a mystery now.
1: As to how
30: there's,
1: it came
30: unfold. Yeah, there's a conspiracy at foot.
1: This thing plugs in all the way on the other side of this huge console that we have with 8 billion wires under there.
30: We did find the back. Thank you, Texter. Yeah. We found the back where it plugs in.
1: It's not as convenient as having it at your home. But yeah, somehow it got unplugged and was all the way on where I'm sitting.
0: And now you can get back to the Texters.
1: That's exactly right. Yeah. Now I can fire back at them. No, but the... how it got unplugged, yeah, that's a mystery, but we got it fixed, so thanks to Mike Lefko. Meanwhile, we've been counting down our 12 most important Seahawks as we head to the season opener on Wednesday against the Patriots, and we've worked our way from the bottom up, which, again, Dave is a little confused with. He doesn't love that method. He likes to go from the top down.
0: Yeah, most important first.
1: Yeah, keep everybody on the edge of their seat. Who's number 12? We're all the way up to number two most important, not, again, not best, not most talented, superstar, what have you, just most crucial to their success, that this person play well for them to succeed. Your number two is?
0: We can pick anybody.
1: Oh, yeah.
0: Yeah. Brian Fleury.
1: Okay.
0: The offensive coordinator.
1: That's a good one.
0: I went that way. I mean, he is, you know, we talked about that last year with Kubiak, that it was going to be really important that he get the offense going. And, you know, I think my prediction or my reason for them, you know, being a good team was basically that they need to start fast, and they didn't really. I mean, they were in a couple of games because of their defense. And yeah. So,
1: well, they lost to the 49ers in week one.
0: Yep.
1: Remember that? We kind of came away from that going, what was that? That
0: yeah.
1: was really stripped down, vanilla, safe.
0: And then you lost to Tampa, and that really was the defense.
1: Yeah.
0: I mean, but they had guys that were nicked up and everything. And you did kind of see the difference between the starters. And I don't think we had Julian Love in that game. Possibly Spoon, Eamon Worry. I mean, there were some guys that were out. But yeah, Brian Fleury, I think it's really important. And I think it's going to be a lot easier. And I've been saying that a lot. Maybe it won't. Maybe just, you know, the way that it's all about how he calls plays. And he's never been an offensive coordinator before. And as a matter of fact, he has coached more defense in his career than offense. But I think that's a really good thing. And when you hear like Gray Zabel talking about how this guy, before you even ask a question, he has the answers. Mm-hmm. And just the way that, you know, he's kind of stoic and sort of quiet, but he doesn't talk a whole lot. But, you know, the words that he uses are very effective. And, he's got a running game where, you know, and I had number four for me was Jadarian Price. You know, he's got to get that running game going. I have a lot of faith in the passing game, but the run game is really what makes it go. And so it'll be really interesting to see how, if he gets off to a fast start as far as play calling goes.
1: No, that's a great pick. That's a great pick. I didn't go with any coaches, obviously, you know, but that's a great one. And my faith in him is more about my blind faith in Mike McDonald. Just being absolutely certain what he needs to hear in interviewing, you know, when they were talking to potential OCs out there and what their vision was for the offense versus what his vision was and what they saw last year. And just, I think he's just after Grubb. He was immediate in his action to, all right, that's not working. This isn't going to work. We need to make a change. Obviously, they changed for good reasons because, you know, their guy got a head coaching job. So, you know, they made the change. But I think he's just dialed in on who needs to be there, what their philosophy needs to be. So I'm just believing in Fleury through Mike.
0: Yeah.
1: But I stuck with a player and I went with Big Cat. I think he is so crucial to this team. I think he's, and I noticed along my list, majority of my most important players are on defense.
0: Yeah.
1: It just, to me, that's where a lot of the vocal obvious leaders are. And that's not a shot at anybody on offense. And I know Darnold's a leader and Cooper Kupp's a leader and JSN, but you've got so many big personalities who really set a tone on that side of the ball, whether it's Witherspoon with his activity, whether it's Ernest Jones, whether it's Julian Love. You have so many leaders on that side of the ball. But I think the leader is Leonard Williams.
0: Whatever I think about that, and as long as I shall live, I'll think about the 2025 defense. It will be around Leonard Williams.
1: Yeah.
0: Yeah, he was just the guy. And remember there was in the San Francisco game, I don't know if the playoff game. Yeah, I think it was, where he was taking advice from Gray Zabel.
1: Right. Yeah.
0: You know, and like he's such a good leader. And, you know, he includes everyone, just a very thoughtful guy. In my interview from Nashville, I asked him about his gardening.
1: Yeah.
0: He's the warrior in the garden.
1: That's right.
0: Like they called it. Yeah, and just the way he even described that, just so detail-oriented about every last little step, and that's kind of how he thinks about the game. I think a lot of people think of him as being like this brute force, you know, that you just can't stop because he's so big and so fast, but he's also a thinking man's defender.
1: Yeah, I just love his approach to the game. I love hearing him talk about the game, his demeanor, his... I think he draws players to him. He just exudes that leadership. Like, all right, follow him.
0: Yeah.
1: He's going to get us there. Yep. You know, we're in a tough spot. We've had some bad plays, whatever. Leonard's going to rally the troops. He's, of all of the leaders, he's the leader on that side of the ball to me. And it just, again, kudos to John Schneider, another huge pickup. Mm. You know, we talked about Ernest Midway. Jones, talked about Julian Love. Can go back to Quandre Diggs. I mean, we can go down the list of all of his hits.
0: Dwayne Brown.
1: I mean, this may be one of his biggest, and he's got a long list, and he kind of just epitomizes what Mike McDonald wants on that side of the ball. His presence is, I don't think you can overstate it.
0: Yeah. Well, I remember a few months ago, you came in and you were like, hey, they got to extend him too.
1: Yeah.
0: You know, and his contract's up here pretty soon and gets a $90 million deal, which is well worth it. I think it's kind of cool also that, him and Julian Love will have been on the same team for a decade.
1: Yeah.
0: By the time their contracts end, and I'm sure that they're going to be there. So
1: how much happier are they? Happier are they here versus were together in New York living that misery.
0: Yeah.
1: And now they're Super Bowl champs and they've got big deals and life is just good for them out here.
0: Yeah.
1: That's so cool. So there you go. All right. Tomorrow we unveil number one. I wonder who it'll be.
0: I wonder, yeah. I have a feeling it might be, we might have the same person.
1: Yeah, there's a good chance, chance. It is Reaction Monday, powered by Snoqualmie Casino and Hotel. There are significant concerns at one position for the Seahawks heading into the season opener. We're going to get into that next with Wyman and Bob at Seattle Sports on 710.
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18: We got Lefko working as an engineer today because there are no engineers in the building.
19: I can't believe that you guys didn't ask me for my advice.
18: I think we should get Dave to crawl under this whole console here and figure out what's going on with the keyboard.
20: Well, if you're used to breaking things, maybe you know how to fix some things. So there we go.
21: Yeah, maybe.
18: That's right. That's right.
21: Do you think, based on what we're doing, do you think you'd have an explanation to help? Yeah, I could use your expertise down there.
19: So. Right. You got the female end and the male end, and you just got to match them up. That's all it is, Mike.
18: Just that simple.
19: Maybe that's harder for Lefko than if I put it in those terms.
18: We've got a giant desk with multiple computers that are wired underneath this desk. People can't really see on the stream, and my keyboard doesn't work. No. I can't. So if you're texting in, I can't respond to any of you, and I can't type in websites. Yeah, well, that's but I can't log into things that require a password as well. Mm-hmm. I can't get into any of that. So hopefully we'll get it figured out. But I can read your text. We just can't respond. So text in 866-979-3776. Dave will respond. Yeah. If you're called numbnuts, you know it came from Dave. So there you go.
19: Yeah.
18: Meanwhile, we're getting set. Seahawks day after tomorrow. The season opens here in Seattle. The Patriots come back to town for hopefully another butt kicking to open the season. But another safety popped up on the injury report yesterday and did not practice again today. And that would be Ty Okada dealing with a hamstring, which I always hate to see that because that's one of those injuries that feels like it just lingers.
19: Mm-hmm.
18: Doesn't it? Feels like it doesn't. You manage it. It doesn't seem to go away often.
19: Yeah. Well, I mean, he was my number 10. No, I had him number 11. He was my 11th most important Seahawk. So yeah, Ty Okada he's pretty instrumental in what they do. And look, you know, I said this after Kobe Bryant signed with Chicago that, hey, we still got Eamon Worre back there and we got Julian Love. So you got two really good safeties there, but.
18: Well, Eamon Worre, we don't know if he's going to play, right?
19: Not sure about him. Yeah. So, you know, you've got, you got some other choices like Rodney Thomas. I mean, we don't hear that much about him, but, you know, they got him from Indianapolis. He's a 4-year veteran. So this will be his fifth year. His first year as a rookie, he had 4 interceptions and, you know, made, you know, 50, 60 tackles. So, you know, he's got some experience there, but just haven't really seen him and how he's going to work in, you know, and there's also AJ Finley and this kid, Maxon Hook, who I think was tried out last year, was his first year in the NFL and he didn't make a team. So
18: yeah, yeah. I don't recall hearing his name before.
19: Yeah.
18: Maxon Hook.
19: The only reason I did is because I was going through all of the pronunciation and everything
18: for the game. Yeah, yeah.
19: Yeah. But, yeah, he's been out there, but he's not really done anything of note.
18: Yeah.
19: And then AJ Finley, they've talked about a little bit, but, yeah.
18: We got Mike McDonald. He was talking about all three of those guys on Saturday, asked what he's seen from Finley, Hook, and Rodney Thomas during training camp.
22: Yeah, those guys have done a great job to earn themselves a spot on the 70. So, very excited for them. They've definitely earned their spot right now, and I think it's going to be an ongoing competition of how we deploy our people, you know, throughout the season, is at least the beginning of the season, on how that shakes out. But excited about all those guys.
18: So you had Eamon Worre as a limited participant in practice. He's dealing with that ankle. Torrey Horton was a limited participant. He's got a hamstring that he's dealing with. Mm-hmm. We don't know if Eamon Worre is going to play, but if Okada and Eamon Worre are not available, how concerning is that?
19: Yeah, it's fairly concerning. Yeah, I mean, it's not your frontline guys. So now you're down to like your, basically last year it would have been your third

0: and played great. So
1: if hypothetically, if he doesn't and Okada doesn't, defensively, can do you think Mike can scheme away from that liability somehow?
0: Yeah.
1: Whether it's, hey, we're going to do that. We're going to blitz here. We're going to do this. We're going to do this kind of coverage as opposed to, you know, just to sort of limit the liability that may be a weak spot.
0: Yeah. Like Rodney Thomas. I mean, and he's got some experience in the NFL, but like that's what they do that sometimes. And I've heard Mike say that before, that there are certain guys that aren't great in coverage and they need help. So you just kind of steer away from those where, you know, you would typically have a guy like Ty Okada who can handle it. And, I mean, he's in charge of the defense. He knows that defense better than anyone. He knows how to keep guys out of harm's way. You know, if you you don't want to get a possibility where a third string safety has to match up man to man on, you know, whether it's a receiver or a running back. So that, at least that's what Mike talks about.
1: Yeah.
0: Anyway, you've heard him talk about that before. So, you got to remember that, you know, if it's Rodney Thomas, say, he's still surrounded by Julian Love and Devin Witherspoon. And, you know, you've got a bunch of really good linemen and linebackers on that team. So, but it's not ideal. That's for sure.
1: Yeah. It's not how you want to start the year, but again, I can live with, look, I'm not saying they're going to lose by any stretch, but if they were to lose because these guys weren't available, because we're trying to get them ready for the entire season.
0: Yeah.
1: Okay. They're not going to go undefeated, likely. Mm-hmm. So I can live with that. I don't want to see a loss out of the gate, but if it means we get healthy Emanuori the rest of the year and he gets that extra time because it's a Wednesday game and you get till the following Sunday, then I can live with it. I don't love it, but I can live with it.
0: And that's a great point, that you get all that rest if you don't play him in this one. And look, Drake May, man, I mean, he led the league in completion percentage, 72%. So this is a good quarterback that's coming in here, and hopefully they'll be able to get some pressure on him like they did in the Super Bowl. But he's surgical, man.
1: Yeah, he was great last year, and that to me just spoke to how great the defense was for the Seahawks, because they made him look bad.
0: Mm-hmm.
1: That was not a great game for him in the biggest game of his life. And look, he's a young guy. Maybe the moment got to him a bit, but they think that it was more about what the Seahawks did defensively that got to him, as opposed to his youth or inexperience. Yeah, I'm sure that had a part of it, but Seahawks defense was just relentless, and they were spectacular. So hopefully they can, we'll see if this is, I'm curious if he reviews this as some sort of redemption game, even though it's like, that was the Super Bowl. This is game one. Mm-hmm. So if you win, congrats, but you got 16 more to go and then playoffs. So they're not equal.
0: Yeah.
1: Well,
0: the Patriots also, they have a tough start, man. They have, of their first four games, three of them are on the road and they're all against playoff teams. Their first four games. So, I mean, it's going to be a tough one for them, but they'll have a long, recovery from that, like you said, the Wednesday game. But, I'm not sure how good they're going to be. I just viewed the AFC as being inferior last year. Just watch what we saw in the playoffs, the Chargers and Houston.
1: And that proved to be true.
0: Yeah.
1: Because we talked about it at the time that, with all due respect to the Patriots, it felt like the Super Bowl for the Seahawks was that matchup against the Rams in the postseason.
0: And if not that, probably the matchup against the Niners.
1: Yeah, it just felt like they were just tougher teams. They just were, and you saw it bear out in the Super Bowl. That was a much easier victory for they would never say easy, but you felt much better watching it. They appeared to be much more dominant and in control of that team than they were of the Rams or the Niners. So, we'll see if they can repeat that. It'd be a delightful way, especially if they do it without these guys. If you can win a game like that to open the season against the team you beat in the Super Bowl and you did it without Emanuori and out without Okada and presumably Torrey Horton and your Charbonnet's out, like you're coming in shorthanded. You don't have what your team's going to look like when it's healthy.
0: Yeah.
1: You start out with a win like that, that's a big deal, even though it is at home and they're probably, I don't know what the point spread is. They're, I assume, favored to win this game, but that's still a big deal. And it's going to be fun. I can't wait. Cannot wait for Wednesday. All right, that does it for us. I appreciate everybody tuning in. If you missed anything from today's show or any day, all you need to do is head to seattlesports.com, click the podcast tab, scroll down to our picture and click on that, and it'll be right there waiting for you. And as Dave and Lefko tell you,

0: 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We're back tomorrow right here with Wyman and Bob, Seattle Sports on 710. 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
18: Braves couldn't reward him with a run. Kyle Schwarber hit an eighth-inning home run to decide the game. Boston beat the Angels 5-2. The Mets defeated Miami 9-4. Milwaukee edged the Cubs 4-3. Baltimore beat Cleveland 6-4. Florida State and SMU were delayed by a power outage at Doak Campbell Stadium. Right now, the game is tied at 7 apiece in the second quarter.
19: On the Tuesday edition of Unsportsmanlike with Evan Cohen, Chris Canty, and me, Michelle Smallman. The Patriots surprised everyone last season. So who will be that team in 2026? My answer just might surprise you. It's Unsportsmanlike, 6 a.m. Eastern, right here on ESPN Radio, ESPN2, and ESPNU.

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1: 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Home team Brandon Leak and Andre Snelling's taking you up to midnight Eastern as we have Monday Night Football in the College World ACC matchup between SMU and Florida State. Right now, that game is tied at 7 apiece. Early in the second quarter of play, big news in baseball. Aaron Judge returning from his rib injury to try to help out the Bronx Bombers. The final stretch run. Can they catch the Tampa Bay Rays, or will they just be headed for a wild card berth? We'll continue with that conversation throughout the course of the show as well. We get overseas football, Andre, and this is going to continue as the NFL, they found something. Whenever they went to the think tank years ago and decided to play NFL games overseas, they hit gold, and they do it now on a regular basis, and you got to know what's coming. It is coming, as Roger Goodell, who has signed an extension with the NFL, has said there's going to be an NFL team overseas, and it's because of the response. And when you have good teams, you're going to get a good response. The Rams and 49ers will kick off Thursday night football in Australia, and a great opener when you're talking about the 49ers trying to come back from all of the injuries that they had last year. And now the favorites, the babes, the boy, the Rams, now that they have Myles Garrett and they have Aaron Donald on their defensive squad, they are certainly going to be a primetime watch every single time we are watching them play football this year. So you get ready for some overseas football, and you get a chance now to showcase the NFL in Melbourne, as they'll be at the Melbourne Cricket Ground for an 8:35 p.m. Eastern kickoff on Thursday. And boy, you can't do better than 2 12-5 teams squaring off for week one in the NFL.
2: Absolutely. And, you know, I think my favorite little side story associated with this is that in flying to Australia, you lose time, right? You basically lose a day because the time zones jump into the future. And so Raheem Morris, the defensive coordinator for the 49ers, he ended up losing his 50th birthday because he left on the 3rd and landed on the 5th. And so I don't know if I love that or if I hate it for him. But, you know, on the whole, I love it for me as a football fan. And it still don't even sound right. Myles Garrett and Aaron Donald are your starting defensive line if you're the Rams. It's hard to imagine that. They're both on the short list, you could argue, for best defensive players in history. This is the first time in NFL history that you have two players with multiple defensive player of the year wins starting on the same defense. And so there are questions. Obviously, Aaron Donald's been, sitting on the couch, so to speak, for the last couple of years. But if he's able to come out and be Aaron Donald, and every interview he does says he fully expects to be that, then you have to wonder what the 49ers are going to be in for when they face that defensive line on Thursday.
1: Well, you know, it is a situation where it can be very confusing because of the time difference. You know, right now we're on the East Coast, and it's 10 o'clock p.m. Eastern Standard Time. Right now it's noon, 12:05 p.m. in Australia. Here is Kyle Shanahan, head football coach for the 49ers, talking about all of the time changes, time zones, and going across the pond is very confusing to him.
3: When I look at my clock and it says the time, and then I try to see my family's time and it says the time, but it says yesterday. I don't even get how that's possible. So I feel like I'm in the future. And then also when we play on our Friday, which I think is a Thursday in the U.S., we're such creatures of habit. So I call today Tuesday. I call today Wednesday, which is the first day we put in a game plan. But I think it's Monday. However, though, it's Sunday in the present. So, like, I'm going to mess that up all week if you guys ask me, but today is just our first day of the game plan, which is a Wednesday. We'll put in some on a Thursday. Friday's the final part of the game plan. Saturday we walk through when we play on Sunday, which is a Friday in Australia and a Thursday in the U.S. So don't ever make me do that again.
1: My eyes are crossed and my head is spinning. I have no idea. All I know is right now from the East Coast is tomorrow. It's 12:06 p.m. tomorrow in Australia.
2: Yeah. Yeah. So, I'm a big tennis guy too, and used to when I would be doing updates on sports, I would be writing my updates overnight. And in tennis, the first major of the year is in Australia, the Australian Open. And I used to love it because I would have to be up all night doing my updates anyway. It'd be 3 a.m. and they'd be playing a tennis match, you know, because the time zones are so different. And so that used to keep me company through some long nights of sports updates. But yeah, I feel for Shanahan as he basically made an argument for it to be every day of the week. On every day of the week. And so, I'm happy for him that he only has to deal with it for week one, but, I'm more worried for him in how he's going to deal with, Aaron Donald and Myles Garrett than I am about, him worrying about what day of the week it is.
1: Now, they add also Myles Garrett, defensive back out of Kansas City, do the Rams. And so it feels like it's an all-star team. You throw in the fact they still have Puka Nacua, and you still have Matthew Stafford, who has found the fountain of youth. And you got a problem on your hand when the Rams show up. But the San Francisco 49ers have some good players, too. They just were banged up a lot. Nick Bosa trying to come back. And, you know, if he is what everybody thinks he can be, he certainly can be a different difference maker on that defense. And then you're talking about all of the other knick-knack injuries that have occurred. Fred Warner trying to make a comeback as well. So you got a situation where a lot of injured San Francisco 49er players coming back to be healthy. Maybe you could be looking at an NFC Championship game preview with this game in Australia Thursday night.
2: Yeah, I mean, it's possible, but even though the 49ers were very injured last year, they're currently dealing with injuries. Like if you're on ESPN and you go to the 49ers depth chart, it's like it's bleeding. It's red ink everywhere. You know, like Christian McCaffrey has a Q next to his name. Mike Evans has a Q next to his name. You know, a wide receiver, their starting wide receiver Stribling has a Q next to his name. George Kittle, Kyle Juszczyk, you know, Dominic Pooney. And that's just on offense. And those are just the questionable guys. And then you start looking at, you know, Christian Kirk is on the injured reserve. Ricky Pearsall's on injured reserve. They still haven't done anything with Brandon Ayuk. You know, presumably he's never going to play for them again, but is he ever going to play anywhere? Because he's just now like languishing on the bench, so to speak, for the 49ers. And so, you know, and there's a similar number of cues on defense. You mentioned Nick Bosa, but, you know, several others as well. So their health is always going to be a major factor for if the 49ers can really compete the way that we think that they can. And yeah, the NFC West is set up on paper to be absurd. You've got the defending Super Bowl champions in the Seattle Seahawks. You've got the Rams, who won the offseason championship, if there is one. Everyone believes that they're going to be so great this season. And then you've got the 49ers, who are routinely a 12-win team when they're able to be healthy. So the NFC West could once again be a show.
1: And we were talking earlier about the Buffalo Bills, about their window. What is the window? Well, they always have a championship window with Kyle Shanahan, the 49ers, with him out there. But Christian McCaffrey is always a crapshoot because he can be susceptible to injury. And Nick Bosa, what is he going to be coming back from injury for 17 weeks? They certainly have a mastermind who can call plays and keep defenses on their heels, but they have to have the horses to ride the entirety of the race. And now you look at the Rams, who, you know, don't have to be in first place. They don't need home field advantage. The Seahawks can still be the number one team out there, and the Rams can be equipped, if they're healthy, to go on the road and win any kind of game. So I think this is a great matchup, but also it demonstrates a great deal of patience that we're going to see if the 49ers are going to be healthy and be able to be a strong elite team for the entirety of the regular season run.
2: Yeah, and, you know, it's not just about health, as you were pointing out with window. It's also about age. And speaking as a man who's on the wrong side of 40, you look at the 49ers skill positions, they're all on the wrong side of 30. You know, everybody with the Q next to their name, the Mike Evans, the George Kittle, the Kyle Juszczyk. Mike Clay, a fantasy football analyst we've got here at ESPN, for Halloween a couple years ago, he came in dressed as like a decrepit old man with a cane. And people said, well, who are you for Halloween? He said, I'm a 28-year-old running back. You know, well, Christian McCaffrey's now 30. So he's even older than Clay was pretending to be when he had a cane. So these days it's pretty rare to see a running back be able to remain elite once you get to the age that McCaffrey is. So even outside of the injuries, you have to wonder about Father Time, and he tends to be undefeated.
1: The NFL gets it right. I think you need a class of titans early on to start the season to get everybody's whistle wet. I like the fact that this year, and I think it should be every year, the first game should be a rematch of the Super Bowl to just get old things settled and maybe some new things started. The NFL is a machine right now that just seems to be everything proof, and they're showing once again with this matchup, they're going to get it right. All right, coming up, which NFL team has your attention already for this season? We'll get into that next here on Game Night on ESPN Radio, the ESPN app, and Sirius XM, Channel 80.
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0: intrigues you? Which NFL team has your attention, not your team? 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Home team Brandon Leak, along with the doctor, Andre Snellings, here on Game Night. And we all have our favorites. You are a die-hard Cincinnati Bengal fan. Cut you, and a Bengal stripe will come out on the floor. I am an unabashed and a lifelong Falcons fan. Cut me, and a wing will flap out somewhere and slap you across the face. That being said, outside of our teams, are there teams that are not your team that you have intrigue and interest in? And we'll open it up to you at 1-888-SAY-ESPN. That's 1-888-729-3776. Which NFL team this season has your attention? For me, right out of the rip, it's not rocket science. It is a math equation. It's the Rams. Sean McVay plus Puka Nacua plus Myles Garrett plus Aaron Donald, I think, equals the most complete team in the NFL, and that intrigues me to watch when I'm not watching a Falcons game.
1: Yeah, everybody that's paying attention to the NFL has to be paying attention to the Rams. And one thing I've noticed kind of in my life is it's rare for the team that makes the big splash in the offseason to be the team that's left standing at the end. But we've already seen this Rams generation team do that. Yep. Just a few years back when they traded for Matthew Stafford and then immediately won the Super Bowl. So they're a team full of veterans. Their front office and coaching staff are among the best in the NFL, because the front office is able to, every other team seems like they have trouble with the salary cap. Like, either they're waiting too much trying to build for the future, or else they, you know, get into salary cap limbo, and they're not able to get out of it in time. The Rams are able to go all in, like they did to win the Super Bowl a few years ago, trade all their draft picks, and then come back and still maintain a quality team year after year. And now they're ramped up to go for it again. And coincidentally, I guess, they're going for it in the next time that the Super Bowl is in Los Angeles, after they won the championship in Los Angeles a few years back. So I agree, the Rams are a team that I have my eye on as well. But if I can't mention my Bengals, who we all know everybody has their eye on, because if Joe Burrow stays healthy, they're going to be a problem.
0: All right.
1: I would say the team that catches my eye is the Houston Texans.
0: Okay.
1: And that's because they have a defense that is ready to win the Super Bowl last year. Like, their defense is, you know, we talk about how ridiculous the Rams might be with their, like, you know, their legends. Well, the Texans have a much younger squad, and they are just from top to bottom, just a stacked unit on defense. But their offense is what wasn't strong enough last year. And they've got C.J. Stroud at quarterback, and it's easy to forget that a few years ago, when Stroud was a rookie, he had the best rookie season we had seen in a really long time, arguably ever. And then the last couple seasons, they've dealt with injury to him, injury to his running backs, injury to his wide receivers, injuries to his offensive line. And he seems to have taken a step back. So I am curious, in what is a huge year for his future, as far as contract wise goes. This is one of those seasons where he has to kind of bet on himself and produce. But if he's able to return in any way to what we saw as a rookie, and you match him with that defense and the skill position players they picked up, David Montgomery, the running back from lately with the Lions, who was a touchdown machine a couple years ago for that squad. And then you got Nico Collins on the outside. Like, there's talent on this Houston Texans offense, but I think they'll only go as far as C.J. Stroud's arm can take them.
0: What say you? We head to the phones. You can reach out at 1-888-SAY-ESPN. That's 1-888-729-3776. Sully, in Canada, you're up first. Thank you for calling us here on Game Night on ESPN Radio.
2: Yeah, thanks for taking my call. I know it's a scalding hot take, and my tongue's burning as I'm saying it, because their division is no joke, but the Arizona Cardinals are a team I've got my eye on, because Marvin Harrison Jr. just seems like he's ready for that breakout year where he takes the league by storm. And I could be totally wrong about this.
1: Well, I mean, the Cardinals, you know, they're not who people think of when they look at the NFC West, because that is where the Super Bowl champion Seahawks, that is where the Rams that we were just talking about, and that is where the 49ers roam. So when you've got three teams that strong, you know, it's easy for a team like the Cardinals to get forgotten or left behind. But, you know, they do have some reason for optimism that they're at least moving in the right direction. And last season, with all of the quarterback kind of issues that Kyler Murray had, Jacoby Brissett kind of came in as the adult in the room and settled the offense down the stretch. And he really had a connection. You mentioned Marvin Harrison Jr. He really had a connection with Michael Wilson, who had a huge end of the season and was able to parlay that into a big contract. So, and then Trey McBride is arguably the best tight end in football, especially as a pass catcher. So, yeah, I mean, there are some intriguing parts to the Cardinals, but when I look at their competition, it's hard for me to imagine them being very successful this season, but maybe building for the future.
0: I look at the Cardinals in the NFC West like I do the Raiders in the AFC West. The future looks bright. You did get Jacoby Brissett to sign the deal, and Brissett has been around the block, so he can keep things stabilized. But who knows? Maybe Carson Beck ends up on the field this year. You have Marvin Harrison Jr. They are optimistic that Jeremiah Love could play in week one. So there you go. Much like the Raiders, you know, they have Ashton Jeanty. They have Fernando Mendoza. You know, and then you're talking about tight ends. Trey McBride is without a doubt an all-timer when you talk about on the field right now as far as where you want to go with touchdowns. But when you look at the Raiders, Brock Bowers is the same thing. So I think you have some mirrored teams that are at the bottom level right now. But if you watch them this year, maybe you get a chance to watch them grow. Maybe have some upset. Who knows? Maybe have a very surprising season. And everybody expecting these other teams just to roll may run into some very scrappy teams with some very talented players on them. You can be a part of the conversation at 1-888-SAY-ESPN. That's 1-888-729-3776. Which NFL team has your attention this year? Another one, and it might not be, you know, that surprising, the Buffalo Bills, Andre.
1: Yeah.
0: Josh Allen, another loaded offense. But the question becomes, do you overlook it because what you expect to see in the postseason trumps what you may be looking at in the regular season? But the fun ride to the postseason could be there. DJ Moore now joins the Bills offense. They have two stud horses at tight end when you're talking about Dalton Kincaid and Dawson Knox. And then Josh Allen along with James Cook III. You got some pieces that are going to be fun to watch in some really interesting games this year.
1: Yeah, absolutely. The Bills are always fun to watch for me because for a few reasons, but not the least of which is Josh Allen is that dude, you know, so you get to see him out there doing his thing and kind of carrying the offense for his squad. And you always wonder, are they going to be ready to take the next step this year? Another team like that that I'll have my eye on is the Baltimore Ravens, right? Because basically, until last season, Lamar Jackson and Josh Allen were just trading the MVP back and forth. And when Josh Allen won his, Lamar Jackson could have very easily won his third MVP. And they have a lot of similarities in being teams that generally are playoff caliber. And then when they get to the playoffs, they haven't been able to get over that hump, get to that next step. And last season, Lamar Jackson was playing injured most of the season, and that kept him from running, which is a big part of his game. So this year, they're coming back healthy. Harry Douglas, in particular, of Freddie and Harry, he's very high on the Ravens, and he really likes their head coach, their new head coach and mentor. And so I'm curious to see what they look like in the regular season, even though they're one of those teams like the Bills that it's hard to really get excited about what they do until you get to the playoffs, because that's where the questions lie.
0: Well, I think the Ravens are like the Bills. You got MVPs behind the names of their quarterbacks. They've had some defensive lapses. They've had some offensive lapses, but they're good enough. Their coaching is there. Everything is there for them to be in a window in their quarterback's primes, for them to find a way to you know, get to a title game or maybe to the Super Bowl for one of those teams. So those are very interesting. And obviously, teams that have marquee quarterback play and cachet at the quarterback position, that's always going to be a place for people to watch. All right, coming up, the season hasn't started yet, but we're ready to overreact. Coming up next on Game Night on ESPN Radio, the ESPN app, and SiriusXM Channel 80.
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0: Aaron Judge returns to the Yankees. I'm home team Brandon Leak. The Yankees activate Aaron Judge following a three-month absence with a fractured rib. The two-time American League MVP is expected to return Tuesday against the Rockies without playing in a minor league rehab game. Tua Tagovailoa will be the starting quarterback for the Falcons against Aaron Rodgers and the Pittsburgh Steelers Sunday. Michael Penix Jr. will be inactive. Cooper Rush will serve as Tua's backup. The Braves fell to the Phillies 1-0. Jesus Luzardo struck out 12 in his first career complete game shutout. Grant Holmes for the Braves allowed no runs over six innings. Kyle Schwarber's eighth inning solo bomb off Didier Fuentes decided the game. The team split a four-game set. Milwaukee beat the Cubs 4-3. Baltimore topped Cleveland 6-4. Arizona survived Kansas City 5-4. And Boston beat the Angels 5-2. SMU and Florida State delayed after a transformer failure knocked out power at Doak Campbell Stadium. There at the two-minute timeout in Tallahassee, SMU is on top of FSU 14-10.
13: Hey, this is Rich Eisen. Coming up on Tuesday, the NFL season is finally here. 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So does Falcons running back Bijan Robinson. That's Tuesday's kickoff edition of the Rich Eisen Show on Disney+, the ESPN app, and ESPN Radio.

0: contention for the 2026 NFL season. We'll get to that. 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Home team Brandon Leak and Andre Snelling's here on Game Night here on this Labor Day weekend. We threw it out earlier. Doesn't have to be your team. You can still be intrigued about other teams around the NFL. We ask which NFL team has your attention this season, and then we'll get to our offseason overreactions. We'll go out to the phones in Pittsburgh. Jay, you've been holding. Thank you for calling us here on Game Night on ESPN Radio, calling from Pittsburgh here on ESPN Radio.
1: That's actually Pittsburgh, Kansas. So I'm a diehard Steelers fan.
0: A double whammy. Pittsburgh, Kansas call and a Pittsburgh Steelers fan.
1: Yes, been that fan since 51 years, 1974. But I may or may not be sleeping on them, but I think the Steelers are going to come on. Aaron Rodgers, final year. You got Pittman, you got Metcalf, you got a defense that's getting old. I'm kind of hoping they pull it out. I don't want to be a homer. I just want to be a believer.
0: Well, thanks for the call. It's the final ride, the final hoorah, Dre, for Aaron Rodgers. The problem for the Steelers isn't getting to the postseason. It's winning when they get to the postseason. They've been to the postseason multiple times in the last few years, and they don't have a playoff win since before the decade started. So even if they survive the Cincinnati Bengals, even if they survive the Baltimore Ravens, if the Cleveland Browns can rise up and find a way to make it difficult, even if they make it there, they still have the results that show that they are not a team to be feared once postseason arrives. Now, Mike McCarthy might have a little different impression on what the Steelers can do, but as of late, even with the talent and the opportunities they've had, Aaron Rodgers is going to need a little bit more help from his Steeler teammates to make a deep postseason run.
2: Yeah, I mean, that's been the story of the Steelers for the last decade, basically since Big Ben got older and then retired. They didn't have a quarterback. And you can only be so good in the NFL if you don't have a quarterback. And so, you know, head coach Mike Tomlin, you know, famously was able to keep them from ever having a losing season, which is a heck of an accomplishment without having a high-end quarterback play. But to your point, they couldn't do anything once they got to the playoffs. So they did bring in a new head coach, and Aaron Rodgers is back for his last ride. But they brought him some receiver help. You know, last year it was DK Metcalf. Now they've added Michael Pittman Jr. at receiver. And they also brought in another running back in Rico Dowdle to work with Jalen Warren. So they've got some skill positions. I think it's really going to come down to their offensive line. That's where they've had the most struggles, and that's where they needed the most work this offseason. If that offensive line holds up, then yeah, Pittsburgh could quietly continue to make noise. They were the division champion last year, and they shouldn't be worse. But the question is, did they get enough better?
0: Kenny in Seattle, you're up next. Thank you for calling us here on Game Night on ESPN Radio.
3: Yeah, hey, thanks for the subject, you guys. It's great. Of course, I love my Seahawks. I think our division is so hard, and it's really going to be difficult. And whoever stays the healthiest is going to win the division, in my opinion. But I like the New York Giants. I think their coach is going to teach them to learn close games. I think they're going to run the football, and I think Jackson Dart is going to be a quarterback that can manage a game without stretching the game. And I see the Giants in a division that is possible, and I think their coach is going to help them learn the winning ways, and I think the Giants have a chance to be in the playoffs this year.
0: Thanks for the call, Kenny. Very interesting take. New head coach in John Harbaugh, Super Bowl pedigree. Your big three all injured early in their career. Wide receiver Malik Nabers, Cam Scataboo, and quarterback Jackson Dart, who has to get down, Andre. Get down and get out of bounds. Nobody will question your toughness. Nobody's going to think that you don't know how to make a play downfield. But he cannot keep taking these shots he was taking at the end of last year. What he's taking in preseason this year. And it will be interesting to see, with everybody looking at the Dallas Cowboys and looking at the Philadelphia Eagles, maybe it's an opportunity for a young team with a coach with championship pedigree to make them a very interesting watch throughout the course of 17 weeks.
2: Absolutely. You know, they've got some young, talented players. You identified, you know, three of the most noticeable. Yeah, with Jackson Dart, his now infamous interview where he's basically like, I don't understand why every time I get hit, I'm going to the tent. It's like, yeah, we need some understanding. We need you to understand it so that you can prevent the behavior that's causing that. But yeah, the Giants could have a bright future. And, you know, I always pay attention and shout out the current old head on the roster that Odell Beckham Jr. made the team. His mom was a track coach when I was running track at Georgia Tech. So all right. I'm always happy to see him doing good. And if he takes the opportunity to be that veteran in the locker room, the Super Bowl winner that can teach the young guys what to do, particularly Malik Nabers, his LSU young brother, I think that could be a positive for them as well.
0: Willingham in Virginia, which NFL team has your attention this season here on ESPN Radio?
4: Thank you for taking my call. The Dallas Cowboys. I think this year they circuit away and Jerry Jones sit back and they make their trip to the Super Bowl.
0: Thanks for the call. They've been saying that
2: 30 years.
0: 10 years, 12 years, 20 years, 30 years ago. You know, and really, they've been unfortunately bestowed a terrible defense. And now what they've done on defense is invested in draft picks to help them. They go out and they get a mercenary in Von Miller to show up. He's not going to waste his time on a team he doesn't think is going to have a turnaround defensively. And if they can keep their quarterback upright, you know, Dak Prescott's got a lot of flack tied to his name for not having great postseason success. But when you look at where the Cowboys have been, when he's been healthy, he's not been the problem. They've been able to score points. It's been the defense and some coaching decisions that have put them in a bind. So who knows? Maybe this is the year, finally, the Cowboys and all of the folks in Cowboy Nation really can be genuine in saying this could be a year for Dallas. Will, in Cincinnati, thank you for calling us here on ESPN Radio.
5: Well, hello. How you guys doing?
0: Doing just fine. How about you?
5: Oh, good. The team that interests me the most is the Cincinnati Bengals. I feel like they're going to make the Super Bowl this year.
0: I know that made you happy as a diehard, lifelong Bengals fan, Andre.
2: I love it because y'all wouldn't let me talk about the Bengals. So I need a Will to come through and do it for me. Yeah, I appreciate that. So here's the thing. All jokes aside, I don't particularly love to talk about how good I think the Bengals will or won't be because I'm kind of snake bitten, right? Like every year since they went to the Super Bowl, it seems like either Joe Burrow gets hurt or the defense plays like trash or both. And so, you know, this season, as of now, Burrow's healthy, knock on every piece of wood around me. But they really spent a lot of time and energy and money this offseason trying to rebuild the defense. And kind of like the Cowboys have done, the Bengals are trying to build it from the inside of the defensive line outward. And that starts with Dexter Lawrence, who they traded their number 10 overall pick in this last year's draft to the Giants in exchange for Dexter Lawrence. They when they went to the Super Bowl, they had a guy named DJ Reader playing nose tackle. And he was the kind of quiet, unsung guy on the defense. Well, Dexter Lawrence has the opportunity to be an upgraded version of that. He can be a game wrecker of himself, but he also attracts so much defensive attention that it could open things up for their pass rushers. They brought in Boye Mafe from the Seattle Seahawks. You know, they brought in, they spent a high draft pick, on Cassius Howell to be a rusher. And they also tried to rebuild their secondary, bringing in Brian Cook, one of the better tacklers at the safety position in the NFL. When their starters last year, that was a real weakness for them. So, yeah, I mean, there are some positive things going on with my Bengals. But, you know, I'm always going to be nervous until I see it play out because another injury could just be a moment away.
0: Sean in Alaska, you're up next. Thank you for calling us here on ESPN Radio.
6: Yes, first time caller. I just wonder, with Cleveland Browns or Detroit Lions, will they go to the Super Bowl one day?
0: Will we be here to see it?
2: Yeah, that is an excellent question.
0: God, could you imagine a Browns-Lions Super Bowl?
2: Woo, yeah, something would explode somewhere. I mean, you have to feel like the Lions are closer.
0: Oh, yeah.
2: You know,
0: yeah.
2: They had a clear opportunity a couple years ago where before they, you know, their whole team got injured, they had a legitimate shot to come out of the NFC, and they're trying to keep their window open. You know, they've got a tough division with the Bears and the Packers and the Vikings, but would I be shocked if the Lions won the NFC North this year? No, I wouldn't. And if they win the division, anything could happen once you get to the playoffs. Now, would I be shocked if the Cleveland Browns won the AFC North? Absolutely. So, you know, they're in a different place. And I don't know if either one will get to the Super Bowl anytime soon, but if it's going to be one, I'm looking at the Motor City.
0: The Lions have enough. Do they have it?
2: Yeah.
0: Do they have it? If they're on the road and they're down, they need a final drive offensively. If they need a final stop defensively, if they're at home, can they protect home field? They have enough, but do they have it, I think, is the question I have for Detroit and for Cleveland. It's a long way to go until you figure out what the quarterback situation is going to be long term. It's just wait and see for a very, very passionate fan base. Coming up, we'll overreact to some of the biggest moves of the offseason. He's Andre Snellings. I'm home team Brandon Leak. 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

0: 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I love this. I always love this in any time of the year, Andre. Any sport, any season, any time. I love the fact when you get the chance to overreact.
1: Mm-hmm. Yep. I mean, it's been a week. That means that you already know what the champion's going to look like, right?
0: It's time to do it. No time better than now. We'll throw it to Justin, who will help us overreact to the NFL offseason moves.
2: Well, thanks, guys. It is certainly fun to have the NFL back, but obviously we've all been overreacting to the offseason, and we're only going to continue overreacting as the season gets going. So let's talk about some of the biggest moves of the offseason. There were plenty, and how they might impact the upcoming season. So we start in Tampa Bay, where Baker Mayfield and the Buccaneers have not agreed to a contract extension. Baker saying that he gave them a deadline and that he will not negotiate after that deadline. Jeremy Fowler here of ESPN reported that the team offered him a two-year deal. Now, the Bucs and Baker Mayfield lost Mike Evans in the offseason, and this comes after starting the season hot last year at 6-2 before falling to 2-7 over their final nine games last season. So with the departure of Mike Evans and the late bad play of the Buccaneers and Baker Mayfield, who was under a lot of criticism towards the end of the season, is it an overreaction, home team, to say that Baker Mayfield will regret not taking that contract offer from the Buccaneers?
0: Yeah, that's overreacting. What has the man done since he's been the quarterback in Tampa Bay? 2023, they finished in first place in the division. 2024, they finished first in the division. 2025, they tied for first in the division.

0: I agree it's an overreaction, and for that last reason that you said. NFL starting caliber quarterbacks are few and far between. They're a limiting factor, and they're the difference between the teams that are playing for the playoffs and those that are kind of perennially playing for or tanking for the next big thing. So I think that quarterbacks get about a quarter. Good quarterbacks get about a quarter of the salary cap, and the NFL salary cap just keeps getting bigger. So for Baker Mayfield, as long as he stays healthy, somebody is going to be willing to break him off to be the starting caliber the starting quarterback for the next few years. So I think that he'll be content. It's questionable whether Tampa Bay will.
1: So it sounds like Baker will get his money at the end of the day. Speaking of getting their money, plenty of Chicago Bears got their money to leave Chicago after an impressive run led by Caleb Williams last season, specifically on the defensive side where they lost key players at every level. Tremaine Edmonds at linebacker, two safeties, including Jaquan Brisker, a former Penn State Nittany Lion, and then a defensive tackle in Dexter. Now, they also traded away DJ Moore on the offensive side. So lots of key departures in Chicago, or should I say Indiana? Well, not quite yet, but Chicago. Is it an overreaction to say that these losses are going to lead to losses in the regular season and Chicago will not go back to the playoffs for a second straight year? Let's go to Andre here.
0: Yeah, I'd say it's an overreaction because the Bears are built around a young quarterback in Caleb Williams that when he was coming out of the draft, a lot of people felt he was the best quarterback prospect, maybe since Andrew Luck or, you know, insert our generational quarterback talent here. And so if he continues to develop and continues to grow at the pace that we saw last season, the Bears could end up still being a playoff team. But, you know, I'm a numbers guy, and analytically, they won so many close and comeback games last year that it was always going to be difficult for them to replicate what they did, just because you have to feel like some of those coin flip games are going to kind of revert to the mean. And so they could miss the playoffs. It wouldn't be shocking, but they still have enough players, enough talent that at this point in the season, they are probably expecting to still be able to get better.
2: It's an overreaction. It's an up-and-coming team. Young quarterback, learn how to win, lost some games. Andre's right. They won some games by pulling the rabbit out of the hat. But nonetheless, they won them, and they got some experience. They got a coach that says he wants to score 40 points a game. They're growing. And so, yeah, the losses don't trump the hope and the potential that the Bears bring, I think, for 17 weeks.
1: Well, speaking of young quarterbacks, let's go to New York and let's go to the Giants, where Jackson Dart is leading them under a new head coach in John Harbaugh, who comes over from the Baltimore Ravens. Cam Scataboo is healthy after his season ended early with a gruesome leg injury. Malik Nabers is still questionable for week one at this point, but is likely to get back in the early going for the New York Giants. They added players on their defense from both the Baltimore Ravens as well as Tremaine Edmonds, who we just mentioned, with the Chicago Bears. Is it an overreaction to say the New York Giants will be over 500 and make the playoffs this year? Let's go to home team.
2: No, that's not an overreaction. Win a little bit more than losing, I don't think, is a crazy setup and situation. The question is, how good is the quarterback? He didn't have much to throw to. He got injured. And now he's got a chance to reset. He's got healthy weapons. He hopefully will stay healthy if he can learn these two words, get down, and has a great chance to be coached by a coach that has seen a whole lot. So, no, I don't think that's an overreaction to say that the Giants may surprise a lot of people and go over 500.
0: So I'm going to say it's an overreaction for the second part of what you said. You said finish over 500 and make the playoffs. And I just look at the NFC. It is so stacked. Like the NFC North, all four teams could challenge for a playoff spot. The NFC West, at least three of the teams could challenge for a playoff spot. And even in the NFC East, where the Giants are, this is an odd year for the Eagles, right? Every other year, they're either in the Super Bowl or only, quote unquote, winning 11 or 12 games. So, and then, of course, the Dallas Cowboys, who we talked about earlier. The Giants would have so many teams that they would have to leapfrog in order to get into the playoffs. I agree they've got young talent. I agree they could get better. I can agree that they could even challenge for 500, but I have trouble seeing them getting into the playoffs.

0: with all of the other talent in the NFC. In the NFC.
1: As a Giants fan, a little disappointing on that. But let's stay in New York and let's go to Renee, who's got one from the Jets.
2: Geno Smith is now with the New York Jets. The Jets are turning the clocks backwards. Is he going to lead the Jets to more than 7 wins? Is that an overreaction, Dre?
0: I mean, it's not an overreaction. Like, 7 wins is feasible. You know, like, Geno.
2: Sometimes it's not for the Jets.
0: Well, I'm telling you, it's feasible even for the Jets. The problem is do you want 7 wins? Because if you get 7 wins, that means you're probably going to be picking around, you know, lower in the draft. Whereas if you get 3 wins, then you might be able to get a high pick that can make a little more difference for you. But, I mean, I look at the skill position players on the Jets. I look at their defense. They have a team that could win 6 or 7 games, especially if Geno Smith is able to play like he's played, not last year, but in seasons before.
3: It's an overreaction. Jets are going nowhere. They're going to the draft to get another quarterback. That's just next rude, year. Man. I'm sorry. Just be real. Be real about it and stop falling for the banana in the tailpipe. Coming up, the Atlanta Falcons name their starting quarterback. Will react here on game night on ESPN Radio, the ESPN app, and SiriusXM Channel 80.
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3: Judge rejoins the Yankees. Tua gets the football in Labor Day football put on hold by a power outage. I'm home team Brandon Leak. The Yankees have activated slugger Aaron Judge after he missed more than 3 months with a stress fracture in his right rib. Yankees may ease him back into action with appearances at the DH spot. Falcons will start Tua Tagovailoa in Pittsburgh Sunday. Michael Penix Jr. has been ruled out as inactive as he continues to recover from a knee injury. Cooper Rush will dress as the number two quarterback for the Falcons. A pitcher's duel in Philadelphia. Braves fall 1-0 as Braves pitcher Grant Holmes delivered six shutout innings with six strikeouts. The offense managed only two hits against Jesus Luzardo, who pitched his first complete game shutout. Kyle Schwarber with a solo shot in the eighth. Elsewhere around Major League Baseball, Arizona, it's Kansas City 5-4. Milwaukee beat the Cubs 4-3. Boston took out the Angels 5-2, and Baltimore topped Cleveland 6-4. Florida State and number 19 ranked SMU at the half. SMU up 17-10. The game was delayed after a power failure knocked out stadium lights, communication, and the clocks in Tallahassee.
13: Coming up on the Tuesday edition of Unsportsmanlike with Evan Cohen, Chris Canty, and me, Michelle Smallman. Week one of the NFL season is finally here. Will the Seahawks repeat, or will the competition in the NFC be too much to handle? It's Unsportsmanlike, 6 a.m. Eastern, right here on ESPN Radio, ESPN2, and ESPNU.

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1: Finally, a quarterback is named in Atlanta. Who is he and why is he? 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That's 1-888-729-3776. He's Andre Snellings. I'm home team Brandon Leak. And it finally comes down after OTAs, after minicamp, after training camp, after the preseason today. Kevin Stefanski, head coach of the Atlanta Falcons, names his starting quarterback for week one in Pittsburgh against the Steelers. It is Tua Tagovailoa, who is now QB1 in Atlanta. It will be Cooper Rush, who will be QB number two. And Michael Penix Jr., the starting quarterback for the Falcons last year, is inactive, Andre. I guess he'll be in street clothes on the road in Pittsburgh. So after a lot of games, a lot of snaps, and a lot of wondering, now Kevin Stefanski and the rest of the NFL and Falcon Nation knows who their quarterback is going to be. It's going to be Tua Tagovailoa.
2: Yeah, I feel like in the preseason, like coming into the preseason, I did some shows with your partner, Mark Zeno, who was also based in Atlanta, and he was very confident that Tua was going to be named the starter after the first preseason game if he actually performed. But it went so poorly that the Falcons did not name him the starter then and seemingly tried everything they could do to get Penix ready for the season coming off of his injury. They weren't ultimately able to get him ready for week one. And so Tua is kind of starting by default, but they very loudly not said who the starter will be after week one. So once Penix gets healthy, the question is, who then becomes the starting quarterback from that moment forward?
1: It clearly is an evaluation year for a lot of players, more than 20 players on one-year contracts for the Falcons. Question I have, does Michael Penix Jr. have to win the starting job back if Tua and the Falcons are doing well? Or because you were the starter last year, albeit under another regime, does a starter get thrown back in when he's 100% healthy and ready to go? Now, if Tua is bad, it clearly makes the decision easy. You just throw in Michael Penix Jr. But if the Falcons are 3-1, 2-2, after a month of football, their heads are above water and the offense is clicking and has an identity with first-year head coach Kevin Stefanski and his play caller, offensive coordinator Tommy Rees, does Michael Penix Jr. end up on the bench or going back to the starting role where he was last year? Here's Dan Graziano, ESPN NFL insider, talking about the Falcons naming two of the starter while Michael Penix Jr. recovers.
3: Tua Tagovailoa did not have a great camp or preseason, and the Falcons did start to work Michael Penix Jr. into practice more in recent weeks. It just, as you said, didn't get to a point where they feel like he's ready. He's coming off of the third ACL reconstruction of his lifetime, and he knows how it feels to rehab this injury, and he didn't feel like he was at a point where he could push it to a game. So he could play well enough. If they win, he plays well enough. He could roll as the starter for the foreseeable future. If not, the Falcons probably do want to get a look at Penix at some point this year. It's the third year. It's a new regime there, and they may have to make some long-term decisions about the quarterback position.
1: Now, Tua did not make it easy for him to just be handed the job as a veteran backup. That first game here in Atlanta for preseason, it was dog water, okay? It was chicken water, okay? It was horse water, what a lot of people saw. If you get my meaning, Andre Snellings.
2: It's not a subtle meaning.
1: So it was like, what in the world are we looking at? You got a veteran quarterback. Clearly things didn't work out in Miami. We just need him to look like a guy that can go out and run a couple of series and get off the field. And what we saw was a fumble. Really no work and no film for the coaching staff to evaluate. Ended up having a fumble in the last game that he lost, but ended up at least making it look like he was a veteran. And so they were giving Michael Penix Jr. every single opportunity to take control and gain the starting lineup position with his 11-on-11 work after the second week, the final week of preseason. And clearly, physically and mentally, he's not able to do it. And that is why Tua Tagovailoa is the starting quarterback week one for the Atlanta Falcons.
2: Absolutely. And, you know, the question, as you mentioned, they brought in Tua this offseason. Now, of course, Penix was still hurt coming off of last season, but they only signed Tua to a one-year deal, basically. And as, you know, as Mark Ramondi pointed out earlier, they have a lot of one-year contracts on the roster. And so you wonder what that means for the quarterback race, because if they do continue to start Tua and he plays well enough to be their starting quarterback moving forward, well, then now you have to sign him, you know, and pay starting quarterback money for a longer term deal if you're the Falcons. Whereas Michael Penix, they still have him for at least 1 year, 2 years if they exercise the fifth year option on his rookie contract. And you wonder if that might give him a little bit of a leg up in the competition with him just knowing that they can still build around him with the deal that they have now. Whereas with Tua, if he's good enough, they would have to re-sign him to make him a part of the future.
1: Here's Mark Ramondi, ESPN NFL Nation Falcons reporter, talking about what went into the decision and what's going on with Michael Penix Jr.
4: I really believe, guys, that Tua Tagovailoa was always going to be the starter in week one. And what I mean by that is I think they knew that Penix, it was a possibility that he would not be ready. They didn't know if he'd be cleared even by week one. He ended up getting cleared, of course, 2 weeks ago to do 11-on-11s, to do full practices. But it was 2 weeks ago, right? He's not ready for game action, and he said as much. And I think that was always the plan. I think where the kind of discrepancy or where kind of the confusion came in is that Tua did not play very well in the preseason or in training camp and in practice. So I think they were maybe trying to give Penix a chance to potentially get back earlier. It did not happen, but I really do believe that it was always going to be Tua.
1: And so the people who felt like that, obviously proven right. The question is it the right move? Can he be competitive? He's got a lot of weaponry to work with and an expensive offense to work with. Kyle Pitts became an extended tight end this season. Drake London became a highly paid wide receiver. Bijan Robinson, for a moment in time, became the highest paid running back in the history of the NFL. They added Zachariah Branch, wide receiver out of the University of Georgia, to help out with the third or second wide receiver position. So there's been a lot invested into the offense, and the quarterback position means much to this team, making sure that money has been well spent, but also that the Falcons are competing with a tough schedule the first 10 games of the regular season.
2: Yeah, absolutely. Tua, I think, was always going to be the starter because it was very unlikely that Penix was going to be ready. But, you know, what that means for the future, that's another question. And I note the fact that the Falcons kept Jack Strand as a fourth quarterback behind Tua, Penix, and Cooper Rush, who's going to be the backup this week. And they are one of a few teams, like the Steelers and the Browns, that kept four quarterbacks. But I think in today's NFL, it's pretty clear that if you keep four quarterbacks, that's an indication that you're looking for something or you're insecure about something. You don't feel comfortable with going with the traditional two or three quarterbacks. And so, you know, I think that as Mark Ramondi pointed out earlier, this was always going to be a show me year for the Falcons. They're hoping that either Tua or Michael Penix are able to step forward and take the job so that they'll know what they have moving forward. And if neither is able to do so, well, then that means that they'll need to go out and get another quarterback probably as soon as next season, in which case that changes the direction of their team's future.
1: Now, people in Miami who have watched Tua Tagovailoa through different coaches, different regimes, and then at the end where it was just over, it was not to be. Was it his offensive line? Was it him? Was it the concussions? They look at him with a different eye. A man who watched a lot of his games, Jonathan Zaslow, ESPN radio host on Matt and Myron, says it is not a great thing that Tua is starting for the Atlanta Falcons.
5: He is not the same quarterback that he used to be. Every pass needs to be 2 to 3 yards. You can't make big plays like that. And the reason that he does that is because he's scared of getting hit. So he has to release the ball immediately. And if the very first option is not available, then it's panic time. And he's never been good at improvising. But once you don't have that first option available, panic time sets in. And, you know, it's sack or it's a fumble or it's an interception. This is not a good player anymore. Michael Penix will absolutely be the starting quarterback when he's ready to go. And matter of fact, I'm going to continue saying, I wasn't sure Tua was going to make the team. I'm still not sure he's going to be on this team by the end of the season. I'm not sure that he's a quarterback in the NFL any longer, and I think you're going to see a lot of that this weekend.
1: Well, he's going to get his opportunity. He can either get the Falcons on the right track, keep them afloat, or show that he no longer can do it. So an interesting set of events, and when the events occurred, the week of the NFL season, Kevin Stefanski, head coach of the Atlanta Falcons, finally names Tua Tagovailoa his starting quarterback for week one. Coming up, who else has questions at the quarterback position? We'll get into it. He is Andre Snellings. I'm home team Brandon Leak. It's game night on ESPN Radio, the ESPN app, and Sirius XM Channel 80.
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1: The NFL gets ready to kick off this weekend, and there are teams that still have questions at the quarterback position. 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I'm home team Brandon Leak. He's Andre Snellings. Who has questions at the quarterback position? You have questions at the QB position. You have questions about your positioning, usually at the end of the year, Andre. And I think there are three teams right off the rip that have the biggest quarterback questions at quarterback. Number one, my Atlanta Falcons. Tua Tagovailoa named the starter. Michael Penix Jr. is supposed to be the future, but coming off of a third knee surgery, there is no way to know when he's going to be 100% ready to go or if he will survive and be healthy the entirety of the football season. I don't know, Andre, if my Falcons brothers and sisters are going to see one quarterback, two quarterbacks, three quarterbacks, or all four quarterbacks on the roster touch the field this year for the Atlanta Falcons.
2: Yeah, no, I agree. They're one of the teams with questions that are both about the present and the future. We've talked about the fact that Tua is going to be starting this week, but they have not announced who will start after that, and he's only on a one-year deal. We just heard Jonathan Zaslow say he doesn't even think he's an NFL player anymore, which is a very strong statement. And if you know, for most of the preseason, the only quarterback that consistently moved the ball was Jack Strand, who they kept as their fourth string quarterback, the rookie out of a very small collegiate program. So yeah, there's questions there. There's questions about both who will be and who should be the starting quarterback from week to week. And so we'll have to see how those play out as the season goes along.
1: Number two for me, the Cleveland Browns. Deshaun Watson named the week one starter over Shedeur Sanders despite an ugly preseason and backlash, to say the least, from the fans in Cleveland. They are ready to wait for Shedeur Sanders. They are ready for a glimpse of the future. And first-year head coach Todd Monken goes with Deshaun Watson. Now, I think clearly that should tell Cleveland fans what the situation is. You have a 60-year-old first-time head coach. He doesn't have, 10 years to figure out what's going on. He's got to hit the ground running. And with all that was against picking Deshaun Watson as his starting quarterback, for him to make that decision as badly as Deshaun Watson looked, you have to just accept that it was a complete and total football decision to make him QB1 and not Shedeur Sanders.
2: Yeah, it's funny. I don't even know if football decisions, the way I would describe it, it was more like a foregone decision, right? Like, from what we can see, and obviously the team and the coaching staff get to see more in practice than we do, particularly when it's behind closed doors. But what we could see in camp, what we could see in the preseason, there was no indication that Deshaun Watson was outplaying Shedeur Sanders. And the last time they both touched the field, last year, Shedeur Sanders, by a lot of quarterback metrics, was one of the two or three worst quarterbacks in the NFL by those metrics. Well, the year before, when Deshaun Watson played, he was one of the worst two or three quarterbacks in the NFL by those metrics. The difference is Watson is a several-year vet. You know, he's closer to 30 than 20, whereas Shedeur Sanders is a sophomore and one who has not yet gotten a whole lot of experience. So for me, I feel like, okay, if two quarterbacks are about roughly even for the football of it, but one of them is young and getting better, and the other one is a veteran that may never be the same again, I would go with the younger if I was just looking at the football based on what they showed. So to me, it's an indication that maybe the coach said, well, at least Deshaun Watson's been a starter in the league. So I'm just going to trust him, even though he hasn't shown me anything to build that trust. But I don't know if that's a move for long-term success, especially in a situation where the Browns need a quarterback for the future in order to get any kind of consistent winning going. And if you're a new coach that's feeling insecure, maybe trotting out the young guy, seeing if he gets better. And if he doesn't, then the team will have a low enough pick that you can really try to get somebody out the draft next year. Those seem like better strategies to me than just rolling out the veteran.
1: Now, here's my curveball, Andre. You could say Jordan Love. I think he's going to be fine with Green Bay. You could say Caleb Williams. He's early. He's got a long way to go. There's no question. How about a guy who should not be questioned but will be? A man who's won 3 Super Bowls, Patrick Mahomes. Unquestionably, he's going to be the starter, but nobody knows what a quarterback returning from ACL and LCL reconstruction look like over 17 games in his body. And so will he be questioned at all if the Chiefs, who have a very aged Travis Kelce right now and still questions at the number one wide receiver, if there's also some lag in the progression or the production of their hero and their future Hall of Famer, is that a question at quarterback that the NFL needs to keep eyes on?
2: So that's an interesting point. I don't think there's any question if Mahomes is actually able to play. Like, if he's able to play, even if he's 70 or 80%, he's still by far the best quarterback on the roster, and he's still probably a Pro Bowl caliber player, even if he doesn't have his wheels entirely up under him. But if he's not able to go, if he goes and the injury would cause him to miss any time in the future, then they might have some interesting decisions, because their backup quarterback, Justin Fields, has now hopped around to a few different stops. He's got a lot of potential. He showed some flashes of positive things, mostly when he was with the Bears as, you know, in his first couple of seasons. But, you know, in stops with the Steelers and the Jets, he was not able to take that next step and show that he could be a starting caliber quarterback. But he's never had the type of coaching and support like he would have in Kansas City. And so, initially, I didn't think Mahomes would be ready to start the season, and I was curious to see what Fields would look like. But if Mahomes can go, clearly it's going to be him. If it's not him, is Fields able to hold off the young guy and third stringer, Garrett Nussmeier? And if so, what would Fields look like? I think that's a question worth considering.
1: You know, which quarterback situation has the best chance of working out, and which one has the best chance of becoming a full-blown controversy? You know, I don't think there's any controversy in Cleveland. If Deshaun Watson stinks the first 2 games on the road, but Shedeur Sanders is going to be welcomed with hero's arms. He's going to be like Maximus in the arena. And so he's going to be fine. Nobody's going to turn their back on the Kansas City Chiefs legend in Patrick Mahomes. I think the one is here in Atlanta, because if the Falcons are winning and you want to get a look at Michael Penix Jr. and he's ready as the starter and you put him in and it doesn't look good, that could be a thing. If you don't have faith in Tua, or if he gets hurt and you're going with Cooper Rush or Jack Strand for 2 or 3 weeks, that could be a thing. And then if you put in Michael Penix Jr. and he does not show signs of progression in his 3rd season, that could be a thing. So I think the quarterback situation that could be most in line to be a problem, unfortunately, with my fandom, could be the one right here in Atlanta.
2: Yeah, I could agree with that. The Falcons definitely have a lot of questions, and I don't know about the strategy of, yeah, we'll just bring in a handful of guys and let them try to, you know, hash it out as the season goes along, because a lot of times it just feels like that doesn't work. You know, again, the adage is if you got 2 quarterbacks, you don't have any. I guess one...
1: What if you have 4?
2: Yeah, 4 quarterbacks, oh, heck. But if there's an honorable mention situation, I would say it's the one with the Minnesota Vikings. Kyler Murray has clearly been named the starter there, and there's a thought that, well, maybe O'Connell can be the quarterback whisperer and get him to live up to potential. But if he isn't able to do that, what do they do after that? They've got Carson Wentz and they've got J.J. McCarthy, who there were some rumors that he might not make the team after being their high draft pick a couple years ago. So that's another situation I keep my eye on.
1: Quarterbacks will always be the bloodline in the NFL, and we'll see which blood is pumping the right way. We'll see whether or not this will be a situation where some things are figured out early, or if teams are going to have to wait it out to the end of the season to see what they have. All right, coming up, one team is getting its quarterback back. Will he be an MVP? Form. That's next on Game Night on ESPN Radio, the ESPN app, and Sirius XM Channel 80.
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17: 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Bear with me, ladies and gentlemen. You peasants.
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0: Rosetta.
1: Judge returns. The Falcons have QB1 and darkness delays SMU and Florida State. The Yankees activate Aaron Judge following his three-month absence with a fractured rib. Judge is expected to return Tuesday night against Colorado, with New York four games out in the AL East, protecting a position in the wild card race. The Atlanta Falcons named Tua Tagovailoa their starting quarterback for Sunday's opener at Pittsburgh. Cooper Rush will be the backup. Michael Penix Jr. will be inactive. Tua becomes the sixth different week one starter in six seasons for the Falcons. A pitcher's duel in Philadelphia. The Phillies shut out the Braves 1-0. Jesus Luzardo allows only two hits and struck out 12 in a complete game shutout. Grant Holmes answered with six scoreless for the Braves. Kyle Schwarber had the only run, an eighth inning bomb that decided the scoring. Boston beat the Angels 5-2. The Mets defeated Miami 9-4. Milwaukee edged the Cubs 4-3. Baltimore took out Cleveland 6-4. Florida State and number 19 SMU delayed by a power outage at Bobby Dodd Field at Doak Campbell Stadium. Right now, that game is tied at 17 apiece in the third quarter. I'm home team Brandon Leak.
2: 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The Patriots surprised everyone last season. So who will be that team in 2026? My answer just might surprise you. It's Unsportsmanlike, 6 a.m. Eastern, right here on ESPN Radio, ESPN2, and ESPNU.

0: 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That's 1-888-729-3776. I'm home team Brandon Leak. He is Dr. Andre Snellings. We are your hosts here on game night as we get into what does Mahomes' impact mean for Kansas City when you're talking about your future Hall of Famer. You're talking about your guy who has led you to the promised land three times and to multiple Super Bowls, even when you didn't win. What is to be expected of Patrick Mahomes coming back from knee injury as an older player in the NFL? What are the real and legitimate expectations for a quarterback who has seen much, who has done much, and still now has a lot of questions to overcome when you're talking about making sure he is healthy, he is durable, and he doesn't have the weapons that he had when he first came to the NFL many years ago.
1: Yeah, I mean, Mahomes is the best quarterback, the best player of this generation. He would have the Chiefs in first place in the AFC West, in the AFC Championship, and more often than not in the Super Bowl for most seasons of his career. Last season was a bad one anyway for the Chiefs. Like, that was Mahomes' worst season and the team's worst season, even before he got injured. And then obviously, you know, he had a significant knee injury. And so now he has to come back and kind of show where he is, show what he can be. I feel like he's not the type of quarterback that uses mobility as his primary weapon the way that sometimes Lamar Jackson or even Josh Allen can. But he was a quarterback that used his mobility to his advantage. The threat of his throw was so strong that a lot of times he was able to pump fake and run, particularly down near the goal line, and make himself a threat. So if he doesn't have maximum mobility, that would be an issue for the way he plays the game. But ultimately, I think a lot of it's going to come down to his receivers, and can he get in a rhythm with them? Can the offensive line protect him enough that even with lesser mobility, he's still able to get the ball out? And if so, Rashee Rice, his availability over the last few years, for whatever reasons, hasn't been what it could be. But when he was on the field last season, he showed signs of developing into a number one receiver. Xavier Worthy, the fastest man at the NFL Combine a couple of seasons ago, he's around and developing. Tyquan Thornton proved to be like a big home run threat last season. And of course, Travis Kelce, fresh off his marriage to Taylor Swift, is giving it one more go. And even as an older player, he's still a good, safe pass catching option across the middle. So I think Mahomes can still do it. The question is at what level and how much will his teammates help him?
0: Is a man entitled to one bad season? 12 wins, 11, 14, 12, 14, 10, 15. You know, six last year because he got hurt, and it was the worst season of his career, and he was playing hurt before he got hurt. So is a man entitled to one bad year? You do get Kenneth Walker III, which is what they needed, a bona fide number one bell cow running back instead of running back by committee, and maybe he could be the difference maker, taking some of the pressure off of Patrick Mahomes having to do the rushing. The funny thing about some of his stats is passing numbers, Andre, are coming down year by year, 4,100, 3,900, 3,500 last year, but his rushing numbers have been going up as he's gotten older, and now you have a situation where Kenneth Walker III shows up. You have Travis Kelce, who's long in the tooth now. Is the running game maybe more apt to help him out as opposed to him just making magical plays with his legs and his throws that we've seen throughout his career?
1: Yeah, I think it's monster, especially for the way that the Chiefs are trying to play. You know, when you mentioned that earlier in his career, Mahomes was putting up the video game numbers, he was a fantasy football, like, megastar, right? Like, he was 5,000 passing yards, 50 touchdown type quarterback those years. But then after they let Tyreek Hill leave, they went away from being so much to sling the ball around and tried to win more as a ball control offense. And part of that was as they were trying to transition away from the deep threat passing game and getting safer, leaning even more heavily on Travis Kelce. Well, when playing that way, you do need a running attack. And you pointed out they had a running back game by committee. They also had a running game that was largely ineffective, particularly in the last couple of seasons. And so when they needed to have a running play, a lot of times it was Mahomes himself who was doing it. That's why his rushing yards are going up. Coming off the injury, I think that they really will be leaning on Kenneth Walker, and he can be a big difference maker for them if he's able to be what they haven't had for several years in the Chiefs regime. And that's a running back that they could rely on to both get the tough yards and also make the big plays in the running and short passing game.
0: The offensive line is going to have to step up. Now, because of his mobility, sack numbers are always interesting with a mobile quarterback because sometimes you run into sacks, but the sack numbers have been high the last couple of years. And coming off of injury, you got to think that running the football and protecting him, he can still throw the ball. He's still, right now, is currently the best passer in yards per game in NFL history with more than 285 yards per game. That's more than Andrew Luck. That's more than Peyton Manning. That's more than Drew Brees. So the man can still throw the ball, but you have to protect him. And so you have to wonder if this is a year where running game, offensive line, and lack of sacks have more to do with Patrick Mahomes than Patrick Mahomes and his innate abilities do on a regular basis on the football field.
1: Yeah, and, you know, the offensive line, can they give them enough time to throw the ball? And also, can his wide receivers and Travis Kelce, can his receiving core win off the line, right? Because, you know, part of those sack numbers with Mahomes is not even so much when he's running. He's one of the best quarterbacks at buying time. And so he'll hold on to the ball a lot of times longer than you would teach your quarterback to hold it, because he has the faith that all he needs is a small window for his receiver to be breaking open and he can get the ball to him. He's got that arm talent. Well, in recent years, the receivers haven't been winning. And one thing I'll say, I mentioned about how Rashee Rice was showing indications that he could be a number one receiver. Part of that is his routes, is how he's able to win off the line and therefore be able to give an option for Mahomes down the field. The question for me is more with guys like Worthy and Thornton. They can take the roof off. They can run faster than almost anybody. But can they put the routes together? Can they beat their man off the line of scrimmage? And if so, if Mahomes has options to get the ball to and the line can give him enough time, as you pointed out, he's still got the arm talent to be able to put big numbers on the board.
0: They've gone wide receiver early in back-to-back years. Rashee Rice, second round. Xavier Worthy, first round. Those guys have a chance to be the heroes. They have a chance to revitalize and keep up. The other thing is the AFC West has changed. Mm-hmm. The Chiefs are no longer the bullies. The Chiefs are no longer the team that has the specter of no matter what's going on, you know, Patrick Mahomes is going to win a game, or, you know, Harrison Butker is going to come out and kick a 90-yard field goal. You know, they are now third in the AFC West when you look at the Denver Broncos and what the Chargers are putting together. So they're going to have a tougher go of it, and those wide receivers, they have a chance to equalize a lot of the defense and a lot of the quarterback play outside of Kansas City that is going on in their own division.
1: Absolutely. I mean, the Broncos won 14 games last year. You know, even you earlier listed the Chiefs' wins in the first several years of the Mahomes regime, and they were always double digits, but they were rarely in the 14 to 15 win category. And so the Broncos, being a team on the way up with a young quarterback that should also be getting better, they're going to be there, and the Chiefs are going to have to prove that they can play with them. And then, of course, the Los Angeles Chargers, you know, they have been getting incrementally better in the Harbaugh era. And they're another one of those teams, kind of like we talked about with Buffalo and like we talked about with the Baltimore Ravens, where you're looking at, okay, can they take the next step? You know, can they move the way that the Broncos moved up towards the top of the division in the regular season? And then what can they do when they get to the playoffs? But both of those are teams that the Chiefs can no longer take for granted that they will be better than. As a matter of fact, they have some ground to make up, after they finished 5 and 8 games respectively behind those two teams last season.
0: And I can't imagine that Patrick Mahomes is going to be all the way right. Week 1, you know, your body has to recover. You have to get acclimated to getting hit. He didn't play in any of the preseason games. He's 30 years old, so it might be a month, 2 months, who knows, maybe the end of the season before he's all the way right. That comes with taking the battering that you do at the quarterback position. So, you know, making sure you protect the guy, making sure wide receivers make extra plays, making sure the running back is a part of it, making sure that Travis Kelce is maximizing what looks like it's going to be his last year. All of it, I think, comes into play into seeing what Patrick Mahomes' impact is going to be on the Kansas City Chiefs this year. Coming up, we hand out our awards for the upcoming NFL season here on Game Night on ESPN Radio, the ESPN app, and Sirius XM Channel 80.
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0: The International Players Anthem. Willie Hutch, I Choose You. The material for that song. 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I'm Home Team Brandon Leakey's Andre Snelling's here on Game Night. 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Why not? Why not give our NFL superlatives here on a Labor Day weekend as we get ready to go back to work, Andre? You know the categories. MVP, Offensive Player of the Year, Defensive Player of the Year, Offensive and Defensive Rookie of the Year, Coach of the Year, AFC and NFC Champion, Super Bowl Champion, and Super Bowl MVP.
1: Woo! Ric Flair voice. Let's get it going.
0: All right. You just want to go ahead from the start and let's get the MVP out of the way. I think this guy's been close. He's had weapons. He's had opportunities. And I think he's going to have a chance to do it again. I think the NFL MVP is going to be a member of the Buffalo Bills, Josh Allen. Now that DJ Moore gives him another weapon, he already has two big tight ends. And he has some pedigree and the it factor. I think when it's all said and done, Josh Allen will be the 2026 NFL MVP.
1: I mean, you know, that's a good vote. You know, he won it 2 years ago. You know, obviously Lamar Jackson is another one who's always in the MVP mix. For me, I'm staying home. You know, I'm going with Joe Burrow.
0: Right.
1: I think that 2 years ago, he stayed healthy and had a season that would have won MVP if they had any defense at all. I think this year they've got that defense, so they'll be able to win some games. So if Burrow is able to stay healthy and on the field with what he's got in Jamar Chase and T. Higgins and Chase Brown, I think he could put together an MVP caliber season.
0: All right, how about Offensive Player of the Year? It's torn between two. I think it's going to be a running back because the MVP award typically goes to a quarterback. And I'm going to go with one of the two best running backs, or really three if you throw in Saquon Barkley. But I think of these two, Jahmyr Gibbs and the situation where you have Bijan Robinson. I think Bijan Robinson is going to have a lot on his plate. Questions at quarterback, a new coach. They are going to put this guy to work. He's going to be catching balls out of the backfield. He's going to be running. They're going to have to give him an oxygen mask and IV bags stapled to him because they're going to run him into the ground. I think the Offensive Player of the Year is going to be Atlanta Falcons running back Bijan Robinson.
1: And I'll go with the other one. I'll go with Jahmyr Gibbs because I think he'll have a similar workload to Bijan Robinson. They moved on from Montgomery. Their other, you know, they had their Sonic and Knuckles thing going in the Detroit Lions backfield the last couple of years. But now it's just Sonic. And I think that Gibbs will have a similar workload to Bijan, but I think he'll score a lot more touchdowns in that Lions offense where, you know, they've got a quarterback in place in Jared Goff, and they've got receiving threats that can force defenses to get out of the box. And so I think the Gibbs will take advantage of that, so I'll go with him for the Offensive Player of the Year.
0: How about Defensive Player of the Year? This one was hard for me because I went right to the Rams, but I think Myles Garrett and Aaron Donald might cancel each other out, and there's another elite player who could be on the NFL's best defense.

0: Defensive player of the year is going to go to Will Anderson Jr. from the Houston Texans.
1: Same. No argument whatsoever. I thought you might go with one of those Rams guys, and I was all set to play my ace of spades in Will Anderson Jr., and you beat me to it. He's a monster on the field. The Texans, especially by the end of last season, were head and shoulders above everyone else on defense. They were just shutting people down. And he looks like he should be one of LeBron James' sons. So every time he takes his helmet off, you know, that leads to another conversation where even LeBron jokingly acknowledged it before giving props to Will's real dad. So, yeah, I agree with you. Will Anderson Jr. for Defensive Player of the Year.
0: He's a stud like LeBron James. Defensive Rookie of the Year and Offensive Rookie of the Year. I think Offensive Rookie of the Year is in a good spot. Usually when you are a player that's really good, you end up going to a bad team. But I think Jadarian Price replacing Kenneth Walker III, going to the defending champs backfield, I think that running back is going to be in a great place, and I think he's going to be set up properly to be Offensive Rookie of the Year.
1: Okay, so you snaked me on that one. I thought you were going to go Jeremiah Love, and so I was all set to go with Jadarian Price. So I'll go Love then, because he is on a bad team with Arizona. But for me, the question is more about his health. They're optimistic he'll be able to go week one, but the Cardinals offense got a lot more stable once they moved on at quarterback. And that stability should carry over. They've got some receivers on the outside in Wilson and Harrison. And so I think that Love will have the space to work. And if he's healthy enough to do what he did at the college level, I can see him as the Offensive Rookie of the Year.
0: Defensive Rookie of the Year. You may know him as an Alabama Crimson Tide or an Ohio State Buckeye, but he was born and raised with the red Georgia clay down here in the state of Georgia. Caleb Downs for the Cowboys, whose father, Gary Downs, played for the Atlanta Falcons. I think he's going to come in and make an immediate impact for a much-needed player on that defense for the Cowboys, and I think he is going to be the Defensive Rookie of the Year.
1: You know, that's a great pick, and I felt like Caleb Downs was probably the best overall defender in this draft, and I thought it was a great pick when the Cowboys got him. That was one of the reasons I was hesitant when the Bengals traded their number 10 pick, you know, in the deal for Dexter Lawrence, because I was hoping that they would be able to get Caleb Downs for their safety position, but they went a different direction, and I'm going to pick the player that they picked in the second round, Cassius Howell. He's a bit of a long shot. He's, you know, depending on what sports book you look at, you know, in the plus 5,000 or more range for Defensive Rookie of the Year. But he was either one of, if not the leading sacker in major NCAA football last season. And I think he'll bring that productivity to the pro level because Lawrence is going to draw so much attention. I could see Cassius leading the leading rookies in sacks on a defense that'll be much improved. And I think that'll give him some Defensive Player of the Year votes.
0: I think this guy's been up and down through some tough times, a really tough exit. They had a team that should have at least been in the AFC Championship game and could have gone to the Super Bowl. I think Coach of the Year is going to go to D'Amico Ryans, head coach of the Houston Texans.
1: You know, I don't even know if I can argue with that one. That was not, you know, going to be my initial pick, but I've been on record on this show talking about how much I like the Texans, how much, you know, we think they've got the Defensive Player of the Year. And I think C.J. Stroud will take enough steps forward that their offense can be respectable. And you put in a respectable offense with that dominant defense. And, yeah, I can see the Texans as a team that make noise. Just to give somebody different than you, you know, as a Bengals fan, I have a love-hate relationship with Zach Taylor. I feel like he's a great guy and a great man, but I'm not sure that he's always the best coach. And even when they've had success, I'm not sure that I've always agreed with him. But if you're the head coach of a team that goes from a below 500 non-playoff team to one that wins their division and is a double figures win team, as I'm thinking the Bengals will be this season, then I think that will get Taylor thrown into the coach of the year discussions.
0: All right, who's going to the Super Bowl? Your AFC champion, NFC champion. I have the Baltimore Ravens breaking through and the Rams with the best combination of quarterback, head coach, and roster. I think we get the Rams and the Ravens in the Super Bowl.
1: I'm going with my Bengals. I think they're going back.

0: back to the Super Bowl. I think they have a team that's ready to do it. And coming out of the NFC, there are so many options. I might go today at this moment. I'll go with the 49ers. With the Seahawks to run it back.
1: And I think our Super Bowl champion is going to be the Los Angeles Rams. Guys that have been there before, and it looks like they may do it again.
0: Last time the Bengals went to the Super Bowl, they faced the Rams, and it didn't go well for us. So I'm hoping it's not the Rams, and I'm going to go the Bengals to take out Seattle.
1: All right, coming up next, it's SportsCenter All Night with Jay Reynolds. 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
19: 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And what better way to spotlight the labor folks that have everything in their hands? It's been a long weekend full of college football, Florida State, SMU being the primetime matchup for Labor Day, but just before kickoff, the lights went out. Can't really play football in a dark stadium. Power outage in Tallahassee. Transformer going out on the west side of the stadium. So we waited for about an hour and 40 minutes while crews worked on the issue. When they did start, not everything was restored. Scoreboard wasn't functioning. There was no replay reviews available. Time was being kept on the field. But they played, and as for the game itself, national spotlight on the ACC, Seminoles hosting SMU, and it would mean something.
20: It is massive for Florida State here tonight. I mean, this is a fan base that is looking for a team that's going to win football games. Back-to-back losing seasons, just not good enough. All the country here to watch tonight on Monday night, a very good SMU team coming in. I mean, it is vital that Florida State performs well.
19: ESPN analyst Dusty Dvorak, who's on the call in Tallahassee. Seminoles needing a good showing, yet they trailed early. SMU first on the board, a touchdown on their second drive. FSU would answer with a 13-play touchdown drive of their own. But SMU scores another 10 points in the second quarter, takes a 17-10 lead into the locker room at halftime. Third quarter would see Florida State punt on their first two drives. Second one, though, was muffed by SMU. Florida State recovers at the 30. They wind up punching it in to tie the game at 17. Early in the fourth quarter, SMU breaks that tie and goes up 24-17 on a 79-yard touchdown play. Kevin Jennings to Yannick Smith for the 79-yard score with 12 and a half minutes to go in the fourth quarter. And that's where we are now with just over 9 minutes to go. It's on ESPN, 24-17, SMU with the lead in Tallahassee against the Seminoles. Florida State looking to rally in the last 9 minutes of the fourth quarter. 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
21: This can't be a surprise. Look, 51-10. Dabo had to know that they were going to get trucked.
22: Is Dabo the right leader of this team? It's a fair question to ask.
23: It is over for Dabo Swinney. He is no more. The game has passed him by.
19: We had some notable moments over the Labor Day weekend in college football. Michigan winning on that do-over. Notre Dame perhaps sending a message. LSU blowing out Clemson 51-10. 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
0: I was struck coming into the game, before the game even started, Dabo Swinney was asked about LSU was potentially looking past Clemson. And Dabo's response was to get indignant. He was like, nobody would ever look past Clemson or overlook Clemson. You know, we've got too many wins, too many championships. You know, we're going to get everybody's best game because we're Clemson. And at the time, I was thinking, you know, I don't know that that's certainly not how I look at this Clemson program anymore. Deshaun Watson's not walking through that door. You know, Trevor Lawrence isn't walking through that door. And so I don't see them that way anymore, even before they got blown out. And then, of course, they got on the field and got shellacked. And I think that if anybody didn't have their eyes open as to what Clemson's become, I think after that game, the whole nation was like, oh, yeah, they're not them anymore. That wasn't a game that said, okay, these are two powerhouse major programs and one just got the better of the other that day. This was Clemson didn't have any business on the field with LSU. And that has to reflect on their head coach, Dabo Swinney, particularly because he was so vocal about being the last hard line about, you know, he's not using the transfer portal and he would retire before he ever paid players. Well, that's the game today. And if you're not going to do that, then ultimately your team ends up looking like it looked on Saturday night. He's still in his coaching prime, so to speak. It's just that the game changed. And if you just fundamentally are not in your heart, you don't feel like this is the way that you want to coach a program, it's going to be hard to just switch that in midstream, even after it's become clear that your way is not working.
19: Been a slow uphill climb for Dabo Swinney to get on board with that one. Earlier on ESPN Radio, our Mia O'Brien.
1: Is this finally the straw that breaks the camel's back and either A, forces Dabo to adapt and truly lean into the transfer portal and NIL? Because he got out-rostered. It's as simple as that.
3: That's a really good way to word it, by the way.
1: There were more Johnnies and Joes. It wasn't so much that they got out-muscled. It wasn't that they got out-coached. They got out-rostered on Saturday. And so, is this the pivot point where Dabo has to adapt? Or is this the pivot point where Clemson says, we have to move on without Dabo Swinney?
3: How is there not a person in his corner that's whispering in his ear?
1: We hung the banner here on Unsportsmanlike last week because Dabo took 10 transfers this year. That's a new record comparatively to the 5 transfers he took combined in the 5 previous seasons. I think right now the bigger pivot point for me is that technically Clemson does have a GM, Jordan Sorrells. There is someone else who technically has roster control besides Dabo, but it is not in the same vein as, say, the University of Florida, where Dave Caldwell, formerly the GM of the Jaguars, is the one actually at the controller. John Sumrall focuses what's on the grass. Dave focuses on the roster itself, ensuring everyone is being compensated fairly and also making sure that you are keeping pace with the talent pool across the rest of the landscape. And that is where I think this is the pivot point. And it's not going to be week 2. It's probably not going to be till after the season. But even if Clemson was to continue down the hole that they found themselves in last year, Dabo is not going anywhere. But changes will need to be made in terms of the actual infrastructure.
19: Clemson blown out in its matchup with LSU in week 1. We also saw Ole Miss outlast Louisville 41-38. ESPN analyst Dusty Dvorak.
20: Trinidad Chambliss is just as special this year as we saw him last year down the stretch in the playoffs. So from that perspective, I have no concern whatsoever. He was masterful, dropping dimes all over the field, pushing the football down the field with accuracy, precision, the escapability, all still there. But defensively, blown coverages on the back end, poor tackling. It's got to have Pete Golding very frustrated. You escape Nashville with a victory. But as you look forward just a couple of weeks with that LSU offense coming to town, they better get some things figured out and figured out very quickly.
19: Meanwhile, Florida State trying to figure things out. 8.5 minutes to go. They have tied the game at 24. Ashton Daniels, 39-yard touchdown pass. Things tied up. 24 all. It's on ESPN. Just over 8 minutes to go. Sports Center All Night, ESPN Radio.
4: Tua will start.
5: Tua Tagovailoa was always going to be the starter in week 1.
4: Yeah, unless Tua just like takes the job and runs with it and they win a bunch of games, I believe we'll see Penix at some point this year.
24: Tua was better than people have led on the media. I think they're pretty happy with him. They were fine with Tua. They thought he did a good job. Penix also did not have a chance to really distinguish himself. And I think that Penix at some point in time, you're probably sooner rather than later, will get his crack and get his turn to be the starter.
19: Every team in the NFL now has a starting quarterback, presumably, at least for week 1. Falcons naming Tua Tagovailoa their starter for the matchup with the Steelers in week 1. Earlier on ESPN Radio, our Jonathan Zaslow.
25: There is no other way to look at this other than they desperately wanted Michael Penix Jr. to be ready for week number 1. And apparently Penix told Stefanski this week he's not where he needs to be. He's not where he wants to be to start the season. And as a result, now Stefanski had to make the actual decision, which is we're going with Tua.
26: First of all, I don't know if there's a head coach in the NFL more equipped to handle a messy quarterback room than the guy, Kevin Stefanski, who comes to Atlanta from Cleveland. Second of all, saying that you have blinders on in regards to who's going to be your starting quarterback after week 1, Tua's got to be like, come on, man. Can you just at least back me up a little bit on this one? I don't disagree with what Kevin's saying. I get it. But, man, what a messy situation for the Falcons, knowing that your starting quarterback isn't actually your starting quarterback, and you don't know when your starting quarterback is even going to come back. And when Penix does come back, will he survive? Will Tua survive even through the Steelers game? I mean, this is going to be a week-to-week, day-to-day situation.
25: Tua did not win this starting quarterback job. He did not win the job. He's dinking and dunking in front of the line of scrimmage, which is exactly what we saw here last season in Miami. He is not the same quarterback that he used to be. Every pass needs to be 2 to 3 yards. You can't make big plays like that. And the reason that he does that is because he's scared of getting hit. So he has to release the ball immediately. And if the very first option is not available, then it's panic time. And he's never been good at improvising. But once you don't have that first option available, panic time sets in. And, you know, it's sack or it's a fumble or it's an interception. This is not a good player anymore. Michael Penix will absolutely be the starting quarterback when he's ready to go. And you go, okay, well, Zaslow, what if, you know, what if in week number one this weekend, what if Tua plays great? He won't. He's not going to play well against this Steeler defense because he's not a good quarterback anymore. And matter of fact, I'm going to continue saying, I wasn't sure Tua was going to make the team. I'm still not sure he's going to be on this team by the end of the season. I'm not sure that he's a quarterback in the NFL any longer, and I think you're going to see a lot of that this weekend. I can't make the rationalization that a team is happy with the quarterback, but yet waited longer than anyone in the league to name him the actual starter, and the guy apparently you were deciding with is not available to play this weekend.
19: That would be Michael Penix. When will he be ready to play?
6: Right now, like, I feel like there's still things that, you know, I want to get better at. I'm sorry. No, you know, obviously, just having that week of practice felt real good. I felt real comfortable, confident. But we still got a little bit of ways to go.
7: What hurdles do you have to clear, do you think?
6: I want to be stronger. I want to be stronger. I want to be able to be out there and give the team 100%. And if I don't feel like I can do that, I don't want to. That's not fair for this team. That's not fair for this organization. I want to make sure whenever I am out there, I'm 100%. And there's no doubt in my mind that, you know, I trust my knee and I trust to go out there and help this team win a football game.
19: Michael Penix, inactive for week one. Tua Tagovailoa getting the start. SportsCenter All Night, ESPN Radio. The NFL season gets underway this week. Week one of the season coming on board as the Patriots and Seahawks get the first crack at things on Wednesday. Thursday, Niners and Rams in Melbourne. Niners are there. Rams are not. ESPN's Dan Graziano.
8: They're going to practice tomorrow in L.A., and then they're going to fly after that. And it gets confusing in terms of which day is which, because that's what, Wednesday in Australia, they'll arrive Wednesday. Look, here's the point. The Rams did the research on this, much like, you know, the 49ers obviously did to listen to Christian. They sent people out, had them record, you know, when they started to feel bad, when they started to feel better, what their sleep was like, etc. What they decided was a week wasn't going to be enough to get them acclimated. They're going to train where they're comfortable. They're going to arrive on basically the day before the game, let adrenaline, carry them through, and then recover on the back end. They have a home Monday night game in week two. Radically different approaches by these two teams to this unprecedented game. I can't wait to see who wins and then who is therefore proven right after one game sample.
19: Game is 8 o'clock Eastern time Wednesday here in the States, Thursday here in the States, the 10 o'clock in the morning, local time in Melbourne. Well, a couple of win streaks continuing. That's next. SportsCenter All Night continues. It's ESPN Radio.
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19: 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U.S. Open continuing in Queens. Men's top seed in action on Labor Day.
15: That's it.
17: Sasha Zverev is through in straights. Had to battle in the third against the game opponent in that third set, Luciano Dardari.
19: What a tiebreaker in the third set, but advances in straight sets. Alexander Zverev is into the quarterfinals. First German man to reach all four major quarterfinals in a year in the Open era. Fifth career U.S. Open quarterfinal appearance, breaking a tie with Boris Becker for the most by a German man in the Open era. 570th tour-level match victory as he advances to the quarterfinals. On the women's side, the two seed is through.
17: Talk about a statement performance from Elena Rybakina, who knocks out the two-time US Open champion Naomi Osaka out here on Armstrong in just 66 minutes.
19: Rybakina wins 1-4, first career US Open quarterfinal appearance. She's now reached the quarterfinals in all four majors in her career. She's one win away from becoming the world number one for the first time. Coco Gauff also moving through as the four seed.
18: Beautifully finished. Coco Gauff elevates, finds her best level here so far, and she's in the final eight.
19: She also advances 1-4, as we saw on ESPN. Three major quarterfinal appearances in a year for the first time in her career. Youngest American woman to reach three major quarterfinals in a year since Serena Williams did it at the age of 21 in 2003. Goff with her third career U.S. Open quarterfinal appearance.
0: Honestly, I think I just got a lot more looks on break points. I mean, I had a couple in the beginning of the second set. So, I think the difference was just finally capitalizing on those break point opportunities. And honestly, there was one game where I felt like I was running a marathon. So that one got me through. That was like probably the first time I was out of breath on court in a long time.
13: When players are trying to go deep in majors, typically they want to get better with each round. So far here in New York, did you feel like that was the best match you've played from a level standpoint?
0: I mean, I think the one against Paula was pretty good too, but definitely these are out of the four, I think these are the top two. I thought I served really well. Eva's a great returner. She's known to break people a lot. So, I was not too frustrated when I got broken. And honestly, the last game was a big improvement. I needed that because against Paula, I was up 5-4 serving for it and it got away. So I'm glad that I was able to learn from that experience.
19: Coco Gauff with 20 straight sets won, dating back to her opening match in Cincinnati. She advances in straight sets over Iva Jovic to reach the quarterfinals at the U.S. Open. Eight seed is Iga Swiatek. She bows out in straight sets. 7-5, 6-3. Sports Center All Night, ESPN Radio to the diamond. Longest active win streak in Major League Baseball. That belongs to a couple of teams, one of them being the Dodgers.
14: The 1-0 pitch. Hernandez laces it left field. Into the Dodger bullpen to make it 5-1.
19: AM 570 LA Sports. Dodgers up there, and they win it 6-3 over the Reds. They have a five-game win streak. Teoscar Hernandez with his 13th homer of the season, eight-game hit streak as well, and a five-game RBI streak, both his longest streaks this season. Dodgers with a five-game win streak. Ditto for the Boston Red Sox.
15: 2-2 with two down and runners at the corners for Rutschman. Pitch. Swinging a shot down the right field line. If there, it's gone. It's hooking. Off the pole! Hadley says hello to Pesky. And it's 4-0 Red Sox.
19: Red Sox up 4-0 there. They go on to a 5-2 win over the Angels. Their fifth straight win. Second time reaching 80 wins after being at least 14 games below 500. They were 32-46 on June 24th. They beat the Angels on Labor Day 5-2. Red Sox pitching has 15 strikeouts in consecutive games for the fifth time in franchise history. Speaking of strikeouts, Phillies were getting some. They also got a little bit of offense.
15: Swing a high fly ball. Deep right field.
19: Was in the eighth inning because it was a pitching duel specifically for the Phillies.
15: He swings at the first pitch and hits it in the air. Shallow left. Brandon Marsh coming in. He's got it. A complete game. Two-hit shutout for Jesus Luzardo. And the Philadelphia Phillies split the four-game set with the Atlanta Braves. They win this afternoon 1-0. A virtuoso performance from Luzardo to put his team four back in the NL East.
19: 1-0 shutout. You heard it here on ESPN Radio. Mike Farron, Doug Glanville have the call for us. Mike?
15: Jay, thank you. Doug, what a performance today by Jesus Luzardo. He has been arguably the best pitcher of the National League since June 10th. He's led them at ERA, but this was virtuoso today.
21: Well, we've known the run he has been on, and it has been next level, but to get the one walk, 12 strikeout performance, the one walk, by the way, appearing in the ninth to Ronald Acuna Jr., just shows like the balance between dominance and the command that's coming with it. You know, he's got the four-seam fastball working the top of the zone, a little run to it away from righties, and then the sweeper going the opposite direction. And he's got so many hitters baffled. So there was a lot of confidence in the Phillies. They let him run him out there in the ninth inning. They watched the pitch count. They felt confident. Seemed like Duran was, kind of been pitching a couple days in a row. They didn't want him to go that third day. So they went with him, and Lizardo delivered on some big pitches when he needed it.
15: Not a single runner reaching second base for Atlanta in this one. And the big blow, of course, one of the starts with Phillies and Kyle Schwarber. We had talked on Saturday about him scuffling coming into that series. Homered, reached base four times that day. Homered again on Sunday. And then today, the game winner with two outs and two strikes in the eighth inning off one of the top relievers of the NL.
21: You know, part of it is you know that when your pitcher is pitching well like Lizardo, you're saying, if we can just get one across. And Fuentes, look, he's got an invisible fastball, so understands why he went to it. But it's like, do you want to get beat by Kyle Schwarber when you're having a scuffling, inconsistent Trey Turner on deck? So he went after him because he'd gotten the fastball by him earlier in that at-bat, but then Schwarber made the in-game in-at-bat adjustment and took him deep, and that's all they needed.
15: He doesn't hit any cheapies, does he? Oh, that went to the first row of the second deck.
21: Yeah, just crushed that ball.
15: 1-0. Philadelphia beats Atlanta. They split the four-game set. The Phillies four games behind Atlanta in the NL East with 18 to play, and these two will meet again next weekend in Atlanta. Now for Doug Glanville, I'm Mike Farron right here in your home for every game of the postseason, Major League Baseball on ESPN Radio and the ESPN app. Now let's get back to Jay Reynolds in the studio.
19: All right, Mike. Meanwhile, it's going to be a good finish in Tallahassee for someone. That's next, ESPN Radio.
1: Hey, this is Rich Eisen. 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
19: Tua Tagovailoa named the starter for the Falcons. For this week, Red Sox, Dodgers each pick up their fifth consecutive victory. Longest active win streaks in Major League Baseball. Yankees will have Aaron Judge back. He's coming off the injured list. Hasn't played since around Memorial Day. Things heating up this weekend in college football. And with a half minute to go, SMU with a field goal. They go up 27-24 in Tallahassee on SMU.
7: This can't be a surprise. Look, 51-10. Dabo had to know that they were going to get trucked.
8: Is Dabo the right leader of this team? It's a fair question to ask.
23: It is over for Dabo Swinney. He is no more. The game has passed him by.
19: LSU with a rout of Clemson in one of the marquee games that we had over the Labor Day weekend. ESPN analyst Dusty Dvorak.
24: They were tremendous, and I just thought they were so well prepared, so focused on the task at hand. It was both sides of the football. Let's start with the defensive side. I saw a ferocious defense flying around for Blake Baker. Veteran guys who have been there like Whit Weeks. A lot of new faces. Ty Benefield getting involved. Prince Will Umanmielen coming off the edge. I mean, they tackled extremely well. They were physical. They were disruptive. And they were making plays all over the field. That Clemson offense didn't have a chance. And then offensively, it's what we've grown to just see from Lane Kiffin and Charlie Weiss Jr.'s offenses. They ran the football very violently with Dylan Jones. The offensive line looked good. And how about Sam Levitt? That foot is fully healthy. The escapability was off the charts. And he ran that offense like he'd been running it for multiple years in just his first game. That was as good a showing as I saw from anybody in college football in week one.
19: Coming out of week one, among the other headlines that we saw, of course, was the finish for Michigan. Getting the Hail Mary when an extra second was put back on the clock as they beat Western Michigan. Earlier on the Pat McAfee show, our Reese Davis.
25: I understand everybody wants to get it right. I understand 18's foot was out of bounds, and technically the clock is over when, you know, when someone who's been out of bounds touches the ball. But there are a couple of things here. One, I feel like there ought to be a natural conclusion to a play that we get to before we start splitting hairs over a clock. But even bigger than that, we can't have some secret synchronized clock and cameras that nobody knows about. There has to be one clock now and then present it to the television audience. And in addition to that, let's hear what, if we're going to get down to this kind of thing and super synchronized secret strobe synced clocks, I need to hear what everybody's talking about in real time when it happens.
19: Certainly a lot of talk about it after it happened. ESPN's Heather Dinich.
8: When you look at the NCAA rule and you look at the film and you see number 18's foot go out of bounds, the rule is if the ball touches a player who's out of bounds, the clock stops. The officials did the job they are told to do with the information they have and the replay system available to them. They made the right call. That was not a human error. The problem here is the technology. Everyone wants someone to blame. But what's at the biggest fault here is the fact that what people saw at home is not what the officials saw. The officials did their job and they made the right call. Fans can't understand it, and I certainly don't blame them because they didn't see what the officials saw.
19: And that was the ending of the game. With the technology part of it, what about Michigan's part of it?
8: Well, I think we'll have a bigger answer to that question on Saturday after Oklahoma comes to town. That's where I'm going next. And, you know, John Mateer is lighting it up. I mean, albeit against a lesser opponent for sure. But if Michigan plays the way it did, they're not going to keep up with them for the first 5 minutes of the game, let alone for four quarters. So I think it could be a long year if they don't figure it out at quarterback. I know that Whittingham came out earlier today, said he's sticking with Underwood as his starter. But You got to play better than that. I mean, anyone watching that could tell you that for sure.
19: We certainly had some headlines coming out of this weekend in college football. Next weekend, we've got Ohio State and Texas. ESPN analyst Jimbo Fisher and EJ Manuel.
2: Naturally, everybody's going to think about the quarterback matchup between Stan and Arch, but for me, it's in the trenches. And really, it's Ohio State's run defense against Texas's run offense. Now, Texas went into the portal. They got Relique Brown. They got Hollywood Smothers, two key pieces, and also Arch can run too. But if you looked at Ohio State's defensive front last week, they gave up 45 rushing yards to Ball State. Now, I understand it's Ball State, but that's still pretty impressive to me. So I think the front seven of Ohio State potentially could set the tone, especially on the road, and that changes the time of possession game too.
9: And what I want to do, can they do it without having to bunch the box? Because if they do, Cam Coleman and Ryan Wingo can fly.
2: Yep.
9: And then you've got big plays coming there. So if they can do it from a two shell and play it man up and play them like they did last year, that's one thing. But if you start bunching that box, they got two wide outs. I know Smith's on the other side, but Cam Coleman and Ryan Wingo are the real deal. Yep. And they can get plays down the field that way. And if they force them out, can they run the football? Because like you say, Smothers and Malik Brown are talented guys. So it should be a heck of a game. It should be a great chess match.
19: Yep. We'll see what happens coming up next weekend in college football. SportsCenter All Night, ESPN Radio.
10: The Falcons quarterback battle, that's finally becoming a battle. Michael Penix Jr. has finally been cleared to practice.
11: This is Michael Penix's job for the taking.
12: This is not a competition, so I would be shocked if Tua Tagovailoa is not the starter opening day.
19: Tua Tagovailoa is the starter on opening day. Michael Penix won't be active for week one in the NFL. ESPN's Dan Graziano.
17: Tua Tagovailoa did not have a great camp or preseason, and the Falcons did start to work Michael Penix Jr. into practice more in recent weeks. It just, as you said, didn't get to a point where they feel like he's ready. He's coming off of the third ACL reconstruction of his lifetime, and he knows how it feels to rehab this injury, and he didn't feel like he was at a point where he could push it to a game. So, again, he could play well enough. If they win, he plays well enough. He could roll as the starter for the foreseeable future. If not, the Falcons probably do want to get a look at Penix at some point this year. It's the third year. It's a new regime there, and they may have to make some long-term decisions about the quarterback position. So I would say, unless Tua really plays lights out and they win a lot of games, you'll see Penix at some point this season.
19: Falcons become the last team in the NFL to name a starter for week number one. 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
26: We can't let the Falcons off the hook. The entire front office for the last handful of years, they go after less than valuable and valued quarterbacks around the NFL, whether it's Kirk Cousins coming off an Achilles injury, giving him a monster contract, and then immediately drafting Michael Penix Jr., who has a litany of injuries, whether it be at Indiana or at Washington coming out of college. And then they sign Tua, who we all have seen all the head injuries and the trauma that he went through. So it's malpractice by the front office of the Falcons in bringing one quarterback after another quarterback after another quarterback that all have injury issues and are not even very good quarterbacks. In regards to Tua, when he was successful, he had the fastest wide receiver in the NFL in Tyreek Hill, and then had one of the most forward-thinking offensive minds in Mike McDaniels when he was actually head of the game in Miami as well. He wins a quarterback competition against himself. It was a one-man race if Michael Penix Jr. isn't even available.
27: He actually came really close to losing it against
26: the clock ran out. The clock literally hit zero. It's like, and the Falcons said, all right, I guess Tua's the starter because Michael's not ready.
19: So Tua Tagovailoa gets the start for week one. The NFL season kicks off on Wednesday. Patriots, Seahawks in Seattle. Both teams a little banged up, like New England running back Travion Henderson. ESPN's Dan Graziano.
17: It doesn't look great, but it's not over yet. He hasn't practiced in really two full weeks, and that includes today, but they didn't rule him out. They did have a backup offensive lineman that they ruled out, said he's not traveling with the team. So If Henderson is traveling with the team, that means they think there's a chance he could show him something tomorrow in a walkthrough. But it would be surprising at this point to see him in the game again. They have not ruled it out. Sticking on the ankle theme, Seattle's do-it-all safety, linebacker, etc., Nick Emenwari, he had ankle surgery a couple of months ago. He's still working his way back from that. Been a limited participant in practice in recent days. Still sounds unlikely he'll be ready to go in time for the game on Wednesday night, but you know, Seattle is working him through practice and through drills to see how ready he can possibly be, a critical part of their defense.
19: They match up on Wednesday, and then after that Wednesday night matchup, then we get the Niners and Rams in Australia. Niners have been there. Rams leave after practice on Tuesday. Earlier on ESPN Radio, or Jonathan Zaslow.
27: I don't like this type of game starting off the season, one. And I don't like this game starting off the season in Australia, two. And that's because this division in particular, I say it's about any division, but having a division game week one and a division game week one overseas, these division games, you only play twice. And these division games are so huge, especially in that division, the NFC West, where all three of those teams, Seahawks, Rams, 49ers, all three of those teams made the playoffs last year, and just which is rare to have three teams in one division, and it's why I don't believe that all three are going to make the playoffs this year, because how unlikely is that, that not just three teams in the division making the playoffs, but 2 years in a row, three teams in the same division making the playoffs. So I think it's pretty unlikely that happens again, and we're talking about a divisional game in week one, also overseas, where these games are so huge, and the way teams treat preseason now, you have to get some of the you get some of the rust off the first few weeks. I love the division games at the end of the season. Last week of the season, this is for the division, or this is for a wild card spot. I love that. But at the very start of the season, you need a couple weeks to really get things going. And obviously, like, there's no cupcakes in the NFL, but I would rather play out of division games. I'd probably even rather play out of conference games to start the NFL season, not interdivision games.
19: But we get the Niners and the Rams on Thursday from Australia. SportsCenter All Night, ESPN Radio. Back to baseball. Dodgers double up the Reds 6-3 for their fifth consecutive win, tied for the longest active spot. Active streak in Major League Baseball with the Red Sox. Dodgers stay a game and a half behind the Brewers for the best record in the National League this season. Is LA vulnerable? ESPN insider Tim Kirchen.
0: I think the Dodgers will open the postseason with the best roster in the major leagues. Mm-hmm. But yes, they're vulnerable because the Phillies are good. Yes. The Braves are really good. And the Brewers are the best team in baseball. And so the Dodgers really have to get their act together offensively before anything else. So to me, the best thing they can do is get Otani's completely healthy, get that front, that left knee healthy, get his neck healthy, because even if he doesn't pitch in September or in the postseason, and I'm not sure he's going to, they need him at the top of the order to be a devastating offensive player. Because even without Otani as a starting pitcher, I think they have enough starting pitching to win the World Series again.
19: Dodgers currently on a 5-game win streak after their 6-3 win over the Reds. Brewers, though, staying out in front in the overall standings, taking care of the Cubs on Monday.
1: Ground ball right side, base hit. Mitchell scores. Ortiz coming around third. Play at the plate. Safe. The Brewers have a 3-2 lead.
19: Jackson Churio with the go-ahead single, and then in the ninth,
1: McGill's 1-1. Hit off the end of the bat. Channel left. Churio is diving, and he caught it. Game over. Jackson Churio comes up with a sliding catch. He takes a bloop away from Seiya Suzuki, and the Brewers hang on to a 4-3 victory over the Cubs. Their magic number is down to 9.
19: Now it sounded on 620 WTMJ. 4-3, the Brewers with the win over the Cubs. Brewers' 11th win when trailing, entering the 8th inning this season. As for the Phillies, Tim Kirchner was talking about, they had a 1-0 shutout of the Braves. Jesus Luzardo, complete game shutout. Kyle Schwarber with his 43rd home run, accounting for the only run in the 1-0 victory. Luzardo goes the distance for the win. ESPN's Buster Olney.
3: We always talk about the Phillies rotation being led by Zach Wheeler and by Christopher Sanchez, but man, Jesus Luzardo is a beast, and he showed that today. Throwing first pitch strikes, 24 of the 30 batters he faced. He got 23 missed swings during the course of this game, mixing that electric fastball with that sweeper that he had. And I don't think people realize just how good he's been. If you go back to June 28th of this year, since that date, Jesus Luzardo is first among all pitchers in the National League in ERA. He's first in strikeouts of 111 total. First in opponents' OPS at 504. This is why other teams are scared to death about playing the Phillies in a postseason series, a short series, because they would have to face Wheeler and Sanchez and, yes, Jesus Luzardo.
19: Luzardo, first Phillies pitcher with a 1-0 shutout since Roy Halladay in 2011. Giants and Cardinals went 11.
4: Furman, the runner at third. One out. 4-4, the pitch.
5: Big chopper headed into left field and going back for it. The shortstop, he gloves it on a hop and has no play to make, and the game is over. That was a pitch that was up. It was on at the belt, and he still hit it on the ground on one gigantic hop, and that is how they win this one in the 11th inning. The Giants 5 and the Cardinals 4.
19: John Miller on KNBR, 5-4 the final. Diamondbacks a 5-4 10-inning win over the Royals in a game that was scoreless going to extra innings. 9 total runs in the 10th. Straight ahead, statement win in Tallahassee. SportsCenter All Night continues. 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

0: fully expect him to be a really good hitter, like, right away, because that's who he is. He's the best player in the American League when he's healthy. But I just have to see how much rust there is. And when you're 6'7", 282, it's a little harder to get yourself back into shape because you're so big. This game is not built for position players to be this big. But the bottom line is the Yankees can't wait to get him back, and they are a completely different offensive team when he's there.
1: Big players in big games. We see that in college football. Certainly saw it this Labor Day weekend, but also had some key baseball moments.
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3: 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Are you ready to take?
2: Number 5.
1: Red Sox get a fifth straight win with a little help from the short porch in right field. WEEI.
4: 2-2 with two down and runners at the corners for Rutschman. Pitch. Swinging a shot down the right field line. It's there, it's gone, it's hooking. Off the pole! Adley says hello to Pesky! And it's 4-0 Red Sox!
2: Number 4.
1: In Milwaukee, Jackson Chourio with a go-ahead two-run single in the 8th. And then defense in the 9th. WTMJ.
4: McGill's 1-1. Hit off the end of the bat. Shallow left. Chourio is diving and he caught it. Game over. Jackson Chourio comes up with a sliding catch. He takes a bullpen away from Seiya Suzuki. And the Brewers hang on to a 4-3 victory over the Cubs.
2: Number 3.
1: Defense wins games. So does offense. San Francisco Giants in the 11th. KNBR.
5: Big chopper headed into left field and going back for it. The shortstop, he gloves it on a hop and has no play to make, and the game is over. That was a pitch that was up. It was on at the belt, and he still hit it on the ground on one gigantic hop, and that is how they win this one in the 11th inning.
2: Number 2.
1: Phillies get a complete game shutout from Jesus Luzardo, but you also need runs to win. And his teammate helped out with that, as we heard here on ESPN Radio.
3: Swing a high fly ball, deep right field. Kyle Schwarber does it again. First row of the second deck, his 43rd of the year. And Philadelphia takes a 1-0 lead in the bottom of the 8th.
2: Number 1.
1: College football, SMU goes to Tallahassee and knocks off the Seminoles. Rich Phillips, Learfield.
6: Nick Reed, last year's FCS All-American kicker from New Hampshire, is on for a 20-yard field goal to try to take the lead against Florida State. Check back, hold down, kick on the way, and it is good! And SMU takes the lead, 27-24, with 21 seconds to play.
1: That gave Florida State 20 seconds with which to work.
6: SMU has three guys beyond midfield already, two more at the 40. And Daniels brings it down. He's going to run. Are they going to try to run a hook and ladder play here or something? He keeps running. Now he throws a lateral back to Deuce Robinson, who throws it in the middle of the field, and it's going to be picked off by a Mustang. A lateral, and it goes right into the hands of LaMondrick Spencer to finish off the SMU 27-24 win at Florida State.
1: SMU wins by 3 on the road in Tallahassee. How about SMU in the playoffs? ESPN analyst Dusty Dvorak.
7: I think they are. Look, again, they've got to clean some things up. And it's week one. They have mistakes, clearly. Penalties, missed field goal, obviously the turnovers. You get that cleaned up, and you go on the road week 3. This Louisville-SMU game week 3, to me, is one of the most important and impactful games in the ACC all season. If you can go on the road and win that game, I do think we have to look at this SMU team as one that has a legitimate chance to make it back to the college football playoff for the second time in 3 years. I think that's going to be a knockdown, dragout. One thing, Red Lashley has had Jeff Brohm's number each of the last 2 years, 2-0 against him so far in ACC play.
1: Kevin Jennings with 430 yards passing, 26 of 36, 3 touchdowns, couple of interceptions, but the SMU Mustangs get the win on the road. Ashton Daniels for Florida State, 123 yards passing, threw for a touchdown. Florida State rushing, 206 yards, as they did outrush SMU, but SMU with the win on the road. Much more on this game as SportsCenter All Night continues. 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
0: 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We have a big matchup in the ACC between SMU and Florida State.
14: Daniels will keep it as an L. To the five. 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
0: The Falcons finally named their starting quarterback.
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17: 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Strikeout number 9 for Lizardo.
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19: What a weekend we had on the gridiron for Labor Day weekend. 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Monday, of course, being Labor Day, and what better way to spotlight the labor folks than have everything in their hands? Been a long weekend full of college football. Florida State, SMU being the primetime matchup for Labor Day, but just before kickoff.
15: Turn off the lights. Light a candle.
19: Well, candle's not really practical, but neither is playing football in a dark stadium. Power outage in Tallahassee, a transformer going out on the west side of the stadium, so we waited for nearly 2 hours while crews worked on the issue. When they did start, not everything was restored. Scoreboard wasn't functioning. No replay reviews available. Time was being kept on the field. But they played. And as for the game itself, national spotlight on the ACC. Seminoles hosting SMU. And it would mean something.
20: It is massive for Florida State here tonight. I mean, this is a fan base that is looking for a team that's going to win football games. Back-to-back losing seasons, just not good enough. All the country here to watch tonight on Monday night. A very good SMU team coming in. I mean, it is vital that Florida State performs well.
19: ESPN analyst Dusty Dvorak, who was on the call in Tallahassee, Seminoles needing a good showing, yet they were trailing early. SMU first on the board with a touchdown on their second drive. Florida State would answer with a 13-play touchdown drive of their own, but SMU scores another 10 points in the second quarter. They led 17-10 at halftime. Third quarter, Florida State punts on its first two drives, but the second one is muffed by the Mustangs. So the Seminoles recover at the 30. Seminole fans, though, a little antsy to see the team taking advantage.
21: Fourth down and two. Play of the night for Florida State, late in the third. And now a timeout by the Seminoles with a play clock down to five. More boos raining down from the fans at Doak Campbell, directed at their head coach.
19: Seminoles come out of the timeout, though. They ultimately get the touchdown. Then came the fourth quarter. SMU was not done.
22: Let's look for Florida State. Here they come. Jennings delivers. Quickly caught. First down at the 30. Still going across the 35, 40. Still going. Breaking a tackle to the 30, to the 20, to the 10. Touchdown, Yannick Smith. What a play to Yannick Smith, the ECU transfer. Just a quick little slant against pressure by Kevin Jennings, and Smith makes the rest happen.
19: Turns into a 79-yard touchdown strike for SMU. Big play for them, but FSU responds.
23: Third and eight at our own four at the SMU 41-yard line. Daniels is under pressure, under duress, flips it down the flat, caught. Singleton up the far sideline, 20, 50, 10, 5 over the 2-1. There he goes. Sweet feet. Just trot in there, baby. Touchdown, Florida State. Touchdown, FSU.
24: Let's go, baby.
19: Florida State able to respond and tie the game at 24. SMU intercepted on its ensuing possession, but the Seminoles were forced to punt on their possession. And then SMU follows with a 9-play drive.
22: Morgan Trimmett, the snapper. Wade McSperrin is the holder. And Nick Reed, last year's FCS All-American kicker from New Hampshire, is on for a 20-yard field goal to try to take the lead against Florida State. Snap back, hold down, kick on the way, and it is good! And SMU takes the lead, 27-24, with 21 seconds to play.
19: And that would give Florida State 21 seconds with which to work. But it would come down to what our Scott Van Pelt calls the old pitchy-pitchy woo-woo.
22: SMU has three guys beyond midfield already, two more at the 40. And Daniels brings it down. He's going to run. Are they going to try to run a hook and ladder play here or something? He keeps running. Now he throws a lateral back to Deuce Robinson, who throws it in the middle of the field, and it's going to be picked off by a Mustang. A lateral, and it goes right into the hands of LaMondrick Spencer to finish off the SMU 27-24 win at Florida State.
19: Rich Phillips from Learfield. Florida State calls on the Seminole Sports Network as the Seminoles lose at home. SMU comes in, gets the 27-24 win in Tallahassee. Kevin Jennings shaking off a couple of interceptions, and SMU gets the win, capped by Nick Reed's 20-yard field goal with 21 seconds to go ESPN analyst Dusty Dvorak.
20: Well, I like the way they move the football, to be honest with you, Scott. Almost 600 yards of offense on the road against Florida State. So Kevin Jennings had a ton of success tonight. He's got to take better care of the football. If you win a football game and essentially you're minus four in the turnovers, I know in the pitchy-pitchy woo-woo they count that as a Florida State turnover, but it was 4-0.
1: Yep.
20: And you win that game, that's impressive. You don't typically win that. I think teams are 1-4, 1-40, minus four last year in the turnover department. Yeah, their secondary looks better. Ashton Daniels had struggles, never really pushed the ball down the field. So, here's the thing. Look, Rhett Lashley's done a tremendous job now, 15-2 in ACC play since they've moved to this league. And they've got a mantra. It was, blue blood, they had crossed out, and it's new blood. They want to show the country that they're here, they're for real, and they're looking to stay on the top of the ACC and the top of college football. They knew it was going to be tough. They knew it was going to be hard. They just knew they had to find a way to win this game, and that's exactly what they did here tonight.
19: SMU with the 27-24 win, their eighth straight season opening win, longest streak since winning 15 straight in the 70s and 80s. Sports Center All Night, ESPN Radio.
2: This can't be a surprise. Look, 51-10. Dabo had to know that they were going to get trucked.
3: Is Dabo the right leader of this team? It's a fair question to ask.
5: It is over for Dabo Swinney. He is no more. The game has passed him by.
19: The SMU win at Florida State, one of a few notable moments over the Labor Day weekend. We had Michigan winning on a do-over. Notre Dame maybe sending a message. And, of course, LSU blowing out Clemson 51-10. 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
6: I was struck coming into the game, before the game even started, Dabo Swinney was asked about LSU was potentially looking past Clemson. And Dabo's response was to get indignant. He was like, nobody would ever look past Clemson or overlook Clemson. You know, we've got too many wins, too many championships. You know, we're going to get everybody's best game because we're Clemson. And at the time, I was thinking, I don't know that that's certainly not how I look at this Clemson program anymore. Deshaun Watson's not walking through that door. You know, Trevor Lawrence isn't walking through that door. And so I don't see them that way anymore, even before they got blown out. And then, of course, they got on the field and got shellacked. And I think that if anybody didn't have their eyes open as to what Clemson's become, I think after that game, the whole nation was like, oh, yeah, they're not them anymore. That wasn't a game that said, okay, these are two powerhouse major programs and one just got the better of the other that day. This was Clemson didn't have any business on the field with LSU. And that has to reflect on their head coach, Dabo Swinney, particularly because he was so vocal about being the last hard line about, he's not using the transfer portal and he would retire before he ever paid players. Well, that's the game today. And if you're not going to do that, then ultimately your team ends up looking like it looked on Saturday night. He's still in his coaching prime, so to speak. It's just that the game changed. And if you just fundamentally are not, in your heart, you don't feel like this is the way that you want to coach a program, it's going to be hard to just switch that in midstream, even after it's become clear that your way is not working.
19: Clemson going under the microscope with the way in which it lost to LSU this week. Clemson under the microscope, a lot of folks looking with some side eye at Michigan, the way that game ended. Wolverines get the Hail Mary on the do-over to beat Western Michigan. Earlier on the Pat McAfee show, or Reese Davis.
25: I understand everybody.
26: Is this finally the straw that breaks the camel?
25: I understand 18's foot was out of bounds, and technically the clock is over when someone who's been out of bounds touches the ball. But there are a couple of things here. One, I feel like there ought to be a natural conclusion to a play that we get to before we start splitting hairs over a clock. But even bigger than that, we can't have some secret synchronized clock and cameras that nobody knows about. There has to be one clock now and then present it to the television audience. And in addition to that, let's hear if we're going to get down to this kind of thing and super synchronized secret strobe synced clocks, I need to hear what everybody's talking about in real time when it happens.
1: A lot of folks talking about the Michigan ending. A lot of folks talking about what we saw out of Ole Miss. They outlast Louisville 41-38. ESPN analyst Dusty Dvorak.
20: Trinidad Chambliss is just as special this year as we saw him last year down the stretch in the playoffs. So from that perspective, I have no concern whatsoever. He was masterful, dropping dimes all over the field, pushing the football down the field with accuracy, precision, the escapability, all still there. But defensively, blown coverages on the back end, poor tackling. It's got to have Pete Golding very frustrated. You escape Nashville with a victory, but as you look forward just a couple of weeks with that LSU offense coming to town, they better get some things figured out and figured out very quickly.
1: Speaking of things coming at us quickly, on to week two, and we've got that huge matchup, Ohio State and Texas this week. ESPN's Heather Dinich.
7: I'm expecting 500 NFL scouts.
6: I think your expectation will be right.
8: You might be short 100.
7: It is going to be a showcase of NFL talent all over that field. It is going to be awesome. I hope the game lives up to the hype because these are two uber talented teams. And, you know, one of the things that I've noticed, that I've said before, is that one of the biggest reasons both of them are national title contenders is because their best players aren't even their Heisman Trophy candidate quarterbacks. You know, you look at Ohio State, Julian saying, Jeremiah Smith to me is the best player on that team. You look at Arch Manning, Heisman Trophy candidate, best player is Colin Simmons on the defensive line, probably the top player in the SEC to be drafted out of there. So, you know, these guys have talent all over the field. But Sark said this after the game, if they don't shore some things up on their offensive line and run the ball a little bit better, it's going to be tricky. They went through some growing pains, I think, on the O-line. But Arch Manning is just, he grew up in front of a college football audience through the back half of last season, played extremely well, and I expect him to continue that.
1: Ohio State, Texas, Saturday, 7:30 Eastern. We'll see it on ABC. Right now, SportsCenter all night.
9: Tua will start.
10: Tua Tagovailoa was always going to be the starter in week one.
9: Yeah, unless Tua just like takes the job and runs with it and they win a bunch of games, I believe we'll see Penix at some point this year.
11: Tua was better than people have led on the media. They're pretty happy with him. They were fine with Tua. They thought he did a good job. Penix also did not have a chance to really distinguish himself. And I think that Penix at some point in time, you're probably sooner rather than later, will get his crack and get his turn to be the starter.
1: Sooner rather than later, it's week one of the NFL. Pro football finally returning this week. Every team in the NFL now has a starting quarterback, at least for week one. Falcons naming Tua Tagovailoa as their starter for the matchup against the Steelers. ESPN's Dan Graziano.
12: Tua Tagovailoa did not have a great camp or preseason, and the Falcons did start to work Michael Penix Jr. into practice more in recent weeks. It just, as you said, didn't get to a point where they feel like he's ready. He's coming off of the third ACL reconstruction of his lifetime, and he knows how it feels to rehab this injury, and he didn't feel like he was at a point where he could push it to a game. So, again, he could play well enough. If they win, he plays well enough. He could roll as the starter for the foreseeable future. If not, the Falcons probably do want to get a look at Penix at some point this year. It's the third year. It's a new regime there, and they may have to make some long-term decisions about the quarterback position. So I would say unless Tua really plays lights out and they win a lot of games, you'll see Penix at some point this season.
1: Penix won't be seen in week one. He'll be inactive. When will he be ready?
27: Right now, like, I feel like it's still things that, you know, I want to get better at. I'm sorry. You know, obviously, just having that week of practice felt real good. I felt real comfortable, confident. But we still got a little bit of ways to go.
28: What hurdles do you have to clear, do you think?
27: I want to be stronger. I want to be able to be out there and give the team 100%. And if I don't feel like I can do that, I don't want to. That's not fair for this team. That's not fair for this organization. I want to make sure whenever I am out there, I'm 100%. And there's no doubt in my mind that, you know, I trust my knee and I trust to go out there and help this team win football game.
1: Michael Penix, be ready at some point. But for now, Tua Tagovailoa getting the start for the Falcons for week one. Straight ahead, the win streaks continue. SportsCenter All Night continues. It's ESPN Radio.
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31: That's it.
32: Sasha Zverev is through in straights. Had to battle in the third against the game opponent in that third set, Luciano Dardari.
19: But he wins the third set tiebreaker and wins in straight sets. Zverev, the men's number one seed, is into the quarterfinals. Fifth career U.S. Open quarterfinal appearance for him. He's the first German man to reach all four major quarterfinals in a year in the Open era. On the women's side, the two seed advances relatively easily.
31: Talk about a statement performance from Elena Rybakina, who knocks out the two-time US Open champion Naomi Osaka out here on Armstrong in just 66 minutes.
19: Rybakina wins 1-4 to eliminate Osaka, and Rybakina is now into the quarterfinals. First career U.S. Open quarterfinal appearance. Also moving into the quarters, the women's four seed.
1: Beautifully finished. Coco Gauff elevates, finds her best level here so far, and she's in the final eight. Coco Gauff also advancing 1-4 on Monday. Third major quarterfinal appearance in a year for the first time in her career. She has 9 straight set wins. 9 straight set wins. Longest streak of her career, as on Labor Day, she wins 1-4, beating Iva Jovic.
2: Honestly, I think I just got a lot more looks on break points. I mean, I had a couple in the beginning of the second set. I think the difference was just finally capitalizing on those break point opportunities. And honestly, there was one game where I felt like I was running a marathon. So that one got me through. That was like probably the first time I was out of breath on court in a long time.
3: When players are trying to go deep in majors, typically they want to get better with each round. So far here in New York, did you feel like that was the best match you've played from a level standpoint?
2: I mean, I think the one against Paula was pretty good too, but definitely these are, out of the four, I think these are the top two. I thought I served really well. Eva's a great returner. She's known to break people a lot, so I was not too frustrated when I got broken, and honestly, the last game was a big improvement. I needed that because against Paula, I was up 5-4 serving for it, and it got away, so I'm glad that I was able to learn from that experience.
1: Gauff with 20 straight sets won, dating back to her opening match at Cincinnati. She's now into the quarterfinals at the U.S. Open. SportsCenter All Night, ESPN Radio. To the diamond, Phillies and Braves. This one was a pitcher's duel.
5: And he swings at the first pitch and hits it in the air. Shallow left. Brandon Marsh coming in. He's got it. A complete game. Two-hit shutout for Jesus Luzardo. And the Philadelphia Phillies split the four-game set with the Atlanta Braves. They win this afternoon 1-0. A virtuoso performance from Luzardo to put his team 4 back in the NL East.
1: Phillies with the 1-0 win. Luzardo going the distance. First career complete game and complete game shutout. You heard it here on ESPN Radio. Mike Farron, Doug Glanville have the call for us. Mike?
5: Jay, thank you. Doug, what a performance today by Jesus Luzardo. He has been arguably the best pitcher of the National League since June 10th. He's led them at ERA, but this was virtuoso today.
6: Well, we've known the run he has been on, and it has been next level, but to get the one walk, 12 strikeout performance, the one walk, by the way, appearing in the ninth to Ronald Acuna Jr., just shows like the balance between dominance and the command that's coming with it. You know, he's got the four-seam fastball working the top of the zone, a little run to it away from righties, and then the sweeper going the opposite direction. And he's got so many hitters baffled. So there was a lot of confidence in the Phillies. They let him run him out there in the ninth inning. They watched the pitch count. They felt confident. Seemed like Duran was, kind of been pitching a couple days in a row. They didn't want him to go that third day. So they went with him, and Luzardo delivered on some big pitches when he needed it.
5: Not a single runner reaching second base for Atlanta in this one. And the big blow, of course, one of the stars for the Phillies, and Kyle Schwarber. We had talked on Saturday about him scuffling coming into that series. Homered, reached base 4 times that day. Homered again on Sunday. And then today, the game winner with 2 outs and 2 strikes in the 8th inning off one of the top relievers of the NL.
6: You know, part of it is you know that when your pitcher is pitching well like Luzardo, you're saying, if we can just get one across. And Fuentes, look, he's got an invisible fastball, so understands why he went to it. But it's like, do you want to get beat by Kyle Schwarber when you're having a scuffling, inconsistent Trey Turner on deck? So he went after him because he'd gotten the fastball by him earlier in that at-bat, but then Schwarber made the in-game in-at-bat adjustment and took him deep, and that's all they needed.
5: He doesn't hit any cheapies, does he? Either that went to the first row of the second deck.
6: Yeah, just crushed that ball.
5: 1-0. Philadelphia beats Atlanta. They split the four-game set. The Phillies 4 games behind Atlanta in the NL East with 18 to play, and these two will meet again next weekend in Atlanta. Now for Doug Glanville, I'm Mike Farron right here in your home for every game of the postseason, Major League Baseball on ESPN Radio and the ESPN app. Now let's get back to Jay Reynolds in the studio.
1: All right, Mike, Braves fall to 3 games behind the Brewers for the best record of the National League. Brewers a 4-3 win over the Cubs. 11th win when they trail entering the 8th inning. Phillies, meanwhile, tied with the Cubs for the top NL wildcard spot. Longest active win streak in baseball belongs to a couple of teams, one of which is the Dodgers.
7: The 1-0 pitch. Hernandez laces it left field. Gone into the Dodger pen. The Tao laser show rolls on. Absolutely tattooed a three-run blast into the Dodger bullpen to make it 5-1.
1: AM 570 LA Sports. Dodgers a 6-3 win over the Reds for their fifth consecutive win. Red Sox also have five consecutive wins. They beat the Angels 5-2. Second time they've reached 80 wins after being 14 games below 500 during the season. What a finish we had in Tallahassee. That's next. SportsCenter All Night continues. It's ESPN Radio.
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1: Yankees are getting Aaron Judge back. He's activated off the IL, expected in the lineup Tuesday against Colorado. Tua Tagovailoa named the starter for the Falcons, at least for this week. Patriots have a deal with Christian Gonzalez, just in time for the NFL season to get underway. College football season giving us a couple of surprises in week one.
4: He throws it in the middle of the field, and it's going to be picked off by a Mustang. A lateral, and it goes right into the hands of Lamondre Spencer to finish off the SMU 27-24 win at Florida State.
1: Rich Phillips from Learfield, SMU, with a field goal with 21 seconds to go. Broke a 24-all tie. They get the win over the Seminoles on the road, 27-24. Eighth straight season-opening win for SMU. Kevin Jennings, the quarterback, 26 of 36, 430 yards passing. That's a career high. Three touchdown passes. Did throw a couple of picks, but SMU gets the win on the road. He also ran for 33 yards.
13: What were the unique challenges presented to you in this game?
14: Yeah, I mean, it was our first game, you know, getting to feel the little things, you know, to try to mix it up a little bit, show different coverage and all that. But we executed at the end of the game. That's when it mattered. So.
13: How much adjustments did you have to make in the context of this game with everything going on?
14: Yeah, truly a lot. You know, we didn't have the iPads on the sidelines, so we couldn't, you know, see what they was doing off the, on the fly and all that stuff. So it was kind of difficult, but, you know, we responded well and, you know, we ended the game.
13: They say great teams find a way to win. Right. How did you find a way to win this one?
14: You know, just stay going. You know, you're going to make mistakes. You know, first game of the week. I mean, first game of the year. So you're going to make mistakes. Just bounce back from it and keep going.
13: I'll tell you what. I'll never forget tonight. What will stand out to you about what transpired this evening?
14: Man, the dub. Really? You know, it's amazing to get the dub. You know, win by one point no matter what it is. It's amazing to get the dub like this on the road. At Florida State, great tradition. So I'm just truly happy to get this dub.
1: Jennings with two touchdown passes when under duress. Last season, he led FBS with 14 touchdowns when pressured and gets a couple on Labor Day with the win on the road at Florida State. His coach, Rhett Lashley.
15: Kevin played awesome. I mean, he was in control, threw for 430. He ran it when he needed to. Things broke down. He made play. Think of the last third and 11. Third and one, we get the hold. They cover it. He scrambles, and Chunky just turns it up. And, I mean, just he's a player, man. So really proud of him. And proud of our guys for just finding a way to win. That's all that really matters.
1: SMU gets the 27-24 win after having to wait an hour and 40 minutes because of the game was delayed because of a power outage, the transformer near the stadium. Sports Center all night, ESPN Radio.
16: This can't be a surprise. Look, 51-10. Dabo had to know that they were going to get trucked.
17: Is Dabo the right leader of this team? It's a fair question to ask.
18: It is over for Dabo Swinney. He is no more. The game has passed him by.
1: Clemson losing to LSU this week. LSU with the win in convincing fashion. ESPN analyst Dusty Dvorak.
19: They were tremendous, and I just thought they were so well prepared, so focused on the task at hand. It was both sides of the football. Let's start with the defensive side. I saw a ferocious defense flying around for Blake Baker. Veteran guys who have been there like Whit Weeks, a lot of new faces. Ty Benefield getting involved. Prince Will Umanmielen coming off the edge. I mean, they tackled extremely well. They were physical. They were disruptive. And they were making plays all over the field. That Clemson offense didn't have a chance. And then offensively, it's what we've grown to just see from Lane Kiffin and Charlie Weiss Jr.'s offenses. They ran the football very violently with Dylan Jones. The offensive line looked good. And how about Sam Levitt? That foot is fully healthy. The escapability was off the charts. And he ran that offense like he'd been running it for multiple years in just his first game. That was as good a showing as I saw from anybody in college football in week one.
1: On the other side of the coin, there's Clemson. It wasn't that long ago. Clemson was at the top of the football world, but hard times lately for the Tigers and their coach, Dabo Swinney, failing to live up to expectations. Earlier on ESPN Radio, our Mia O'Brien.
21: Is this finally the straw that breaks the camel's back and either A, forces Dabo to adapt and truly lean into the transfer portal and NIL? Because he got out-rostered. It's as simple as that.
22: That's a really good way to word it, by the way.
21: There were more Johnnies and Joes. It wasn't so much that they got out-muscled. It wasn't that they got out-coached. They got out-rostered on Saturday. And so, is this the pivot point where Dabo has to adapt? Or is this the pivot point where Clemson says, we have to move on without Dabo Swinney?
22: How is there not a person in his corner that's whispering in his ear,
21: we hung the banner here on Unsportsmanlike last week because Dabo took 10 transfers this year. That's a new record comparatively to the 5 transfers he took combined in the 5 previous seasons. I think right now the bigger pivot point for me is that technically Clemson does have a GM, Jordan Sorrells. There is someone else who technically has roster control besides Dabo, but it is not in the same vein as, say, the University of Florida, where Dave Caldwell, formerly the GM of the Jaguars, is the one actually at the controller. John Sumrall focuses what's on the grass. Dave focuses on the roster itself, ensuring everyone is being compensated fairly and also making sure that you are keeping pace with the talent pool across the rest of the landscape. And that is where I think this is the pivot point. And it's not going to be week two. It's probably not going to be till after the season. But even if Clemson was to continue down the hole that they found themselves in last year, Dabo is not going anywhere. But changes will need to be made in terms of the actual infrastructure.
1: Clemson blown out by LSU. Just one of the storylines we had on Labor Day weekend.
2: Underwood takes the snap. He's going to let it go. This one's coming down in the end zone. It is caught! Touchdown! Wolverines!
3: This game will go down in history, Michigan history. I don't know if it's in a positive way, but it'll go down in history for certain.
1: Michigan comes away with the win after getting the do-over to beat Western Michigan. ESPN's Heather Dinich.
5: When you look at the NCAA rule and you look at the film and you see number 18's foot go out of bounds, the rule is if the ball touches a player who's out of bounds, the clock stops. The officials did the job they are told to do with the information they have and the replay system available to them. They made the right call. That was not a human error. The problem here is the technology. Everyone wants someone to blame. But what's at the biggest fault here is the fact that what people saw at home is not what the officials saw. The officials did their job and they made the right call. Fans can't understand it, and I certainly don't blame them because they didn't see what the officials saw.
1: Technology aside for the moment, what about the performance we had from Michigan in such a tight game?
5: Well, I think we'll have a bigger answer to that question on Saturday after Oklahoma comes to town. That's where I'm going next. And, you know, John Mateer is lighting it up. I mean, albeit against a lesser opponent for sure. But if Michigan plays the way it did, they're not going to keep up with them for the first 5 minutes of the game, let alone for four quarters. So I think it could be a long year if they don't figure it out at quarterback. I know that Whittingham came out earlier today, said he's sticking with Underwood as his starter. But you got to play better than that. I mean, anyone watching that could tell you that for sure.
1: And with Labor Day behind us, we're looking forward to week two of the college football season and that huge showdown between Ohio State and Texas. ESPN analyst Jimbo Fisher and EJ Manuel.
6: Naturally, everybody's going to think about the quarterback matchup between Stan and Arch, but for me, it's in the trenches. And really, it's Ohio State's run defense against Texas's run offense. Now, Texas went into the portal. They got Relique Brown. They got Hollywood Smothers, two key pieces, and also Arch can run too. But if you looked at Ohio State's defensive front last week, they gave up 45 rushing yards to Ball State. Now, I understand it's Ball State, but that's still pretty impressive to me. So I think the front seven of Ohio State potentially could set the tone, especially on the road, and that changes the time of possession game too.
7: And what I want to do, can they do it without having to bunch the box? Because if they do, Cam Coleman and Ryan Wingo can fly.
6: Yep.
7: And then you've got big plays coming there. So if they can do it from a two shell and play it man up and play them like they did last year, that's one thing. But if you start bunching that box, they got two wide outs. I know Smith's on the other side, but Cam Coleman and Ryan Wingo are the real deal. Yep. And they can get plays down the field that way. And if they force them out, can they run the football? Because like you say, Smothers and Malik Brown are talented guys. So it should be a heck of a game. It should be a great chess match.
6: Yeah.
1: Ohio State and Texas, week two of the college football season. We will see it Saturday on ABC. Sports Center All Night, ESPN Radio.
8: That Falcons quarterback battle, that's finally becoming a battle. Michael Penix Jr. has finally been cleared to practice.
9: This is Michael Penix's job for the taking.
10: This is not a competition, so I would be shocked if Tua Tagovailoa is not the starter opening day.
1: Tua Tagovailoa is indeed the starter for opening day. That's the key. He's the week one starter. Falcons coach Kevin Stefanski.
11: Report Tua will start Cooper Rush will be the backup. Mike Penix will be inactive. Really, really proud of those guys. And I told them this morning, I think those guys have worked like crazy all offseason, and they've pushed each other and they've supported each other. And that's what we'll do for Tua. We'll continue to support him and understand that this is a collective group that is constantly looking to help each other. So I really enjoy that group, proud of them for what they've done, what they've been able to accomplish, and continue to obviously move forward and help our football team this week versus a very good opponent.
1: Tua gets the start against Pittsburgh for week number one. For now, earlier on ESPN Radio, our Jonathan Zaslow.
12: There is no other way to look at this other than they desperately wanted Michael Penix Jr. to be ready for week number one. And apparently Penix told Stefanski this week he's not where he needs to be. He's not where he wants to be to start the season. And as a result, now Stefanski had to make the actual decision, which is we're going with Tua.
20: First of all, I don't know if there's a head coach in the NFL more equipped to handle a messy quarterback room than the guy, Kevin Stefanski, who comes to Atlanta from Cleveland. Second of all, saying that you have blinders on in regards to who's going to be your starting quarterback after week one, Tua's got to be like, come on, man, can you just at least back me up a little bit on this one? I don't disagree with what Kevin's saying. I get it, but man, what a messy situation for the Falcons, knowing that your starting quarterback isn't actually your starting quarterback, and you don't know when your starting quarterback is even going to come back, and when Penix does come back, will he survive? Will Tua survive even through the Steelers game? I mean, this is going to be a week-to-week, day-to-day situation.
12: Tua did not win this starting quarterback job. He did not win the job. He's dinking and dunking in front of the line of scrimmage, which is exactly what we saw here last season in Miami. He is not the same quarterback that he used to be. Every pass needs to be 2 to 3 yards. You can't make big plays like that. And the reason that he does that is because he's scared of getting hit. So he has to release the ball immediately. And if the very first option is not available, then it's panic time. And he's never been good at improvising. But once you don't have that first option available, panic time sets in. And, you know, it's sack or it's a fumble or it's an interception. This is not a good player anymore. Michael Penix will absolutely be the starting quarterback when he's ready to go. And you'd be, okay, well, Zaslow, what if, you know, what if in week number one this weekend, what if Tua plays great? He won't. He's not going to play well against this Steeler defense because he's not a good quarterback anymore. And matter of fact, I'm going to continue saying, I wasn't sure Tua was going to make the team. I'm still not sure he's going to be on this team by the end of the season. I'm not sure that he's a quarterback in the NFL any longer, and I think you're going to see a lot of that this weekend. I can't make the rationalization that a team is happy with the quarterback, but yet waited longer than anyone in the league to name him the actual starter, and the guy apparently you were deciding with is not available to play this weekend.
1: See what happens down the road for the Falcons. NFL season kicks off on Wednesday. Patriots, Seahawks in Seattle. New England reaching a deal with cornerback Christian Gonzalez. 4-year, $135 million. $102 of that million is guaranteed. The agreement ahead of Wednesday's regular season opener. Gonzalez was the number 17 pick in 2023. He was eligible for an extension for the first time this offseason. He's been a full participant in training camp until he suffered a leg injury August 10th, practicing one-on-one with receiver A.J. Brown. Contract extension hovered over the team for months, now has the agreement. Both teams, though, are a little banged up, like Patriots running back Travion Henderson, ESPN's Dan Graziano.
23: It doesn't look great, but it's not, it's not over yet. He hasn't practiced in really 2 full weeks, and that includes today, but they didn't rule him out. They did have a backup offensive lineman that they ruled out, said he's not traveling with the team. So if Henderson is traveling with the team, that means they think there's a chance he could show him something tomorrow in a walkthrough. But it would be surprising at this point to see him in the game again. They have not ruled it out. Sticking on the ankle theme, Seattle's do-it-all safety linebacker, etc., Nick Emenwari, he had ankle surgery a couple of months ago. He's still working his way back from that. Been a limited participant in practice in recent days. Still sounds unlikely he'll be ready to go in time for the game on Wednesday night, but you know, Seattle is working him through practice and through drills to see how ready he can possibly be, a critical part of their defense.
1: Seahawks-Patriots on Wednesday. Then it's that matchup in Australia Although Melbourne is still awaiting a team. That's next. Sports Center All Night continues at ESPN Radio.
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1: 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College football is in full swing. NFL hits the ground this week. Patriots, Seahawks Wednesday, then Thursday, Niners and Rams in Australia. Niners are in Melbourne. Rams, not yet. ESPN's Dan Graziano.
23: They're going to practice tomorrow in LA, and then they're going to fly after that, and it gets confusing in terms of which day is which, because that's Wednesday in Australia. They'll arrive Wednesday. Look, here's the point. The Rams did the research on this, much like the 49ers obviously did, to listen to Christian. They sent people out, had them record, you know, when they started to feel bad, when they started to feel better, what their sleep was like, et cetera. What they decided was a week wasn't going to be enough to get them acclimated. They're going to train where they're comfortable. They're going to arrive on basically the day before the game. Let adrenaline, carry them through and then recover on the back end. They have a home Monday night game in week two. Radically different approaches by these two teams to this unprecedented game. I can't wait to see who wins and then who is therefore proven right after one game sample.
1: The game is Thursday, 8 o'clock Eastern here in the States. That's 10 o'clock Friday morning, the local time in Melbourne. Back to baseball. Yankees getting their captain back. Three-time AL MVP Aaron Judge activated from the injured list Monday night by the Yankees, paving the way for his return against the Rockies Tuesday night. He has been out more than 3 months with a fractured rib. ESPN insider Tim

0: from the short porch in right field. WEEI.
1: 2-2 with two down and runners at the corners for Rutschman. Pitch. Swinging a shot down the right field line. It's fair. It's gone. It's hooking. Off the pole! Adley says hello to Pesky. And it's 4-0 Red Sox.
2: Number four.
0: In Milwaukee, Jackson Chourio with a go-ahead two-run single in the eighth. And then defense in the ninth. WTMJ.
1: McGill's 1-1. Hit off the end of the bat. Channel left. Chourio is diving and he caught it. Game over. Jackson Chourio comes up with a sliding catch. He takes a bloop hit away from Seiya Suzuki. And the Brewers hang on to a 4-3 victory over the Cubs.
2: Number three.
0: Defense wins games. So does offense. San Francisco Giants in the 11th. KNBR.
3: Big chopper headed into left field and going back for it. The shortstop, he gloves it on a hop and has no play to make, and the game is over. That was a pitch that was up. It was on at the belt, and he still hit it on the ground on one gigantic hop, and that is how they win this one in the 11th inning.
2: Number two.
0: Phillies get a complete game shutout from Jesus Luzardo, but you also need runs to win. And his teammate helped out with that, as we heard here on ESPN Radio.
1: Swing a high fly ball, deep right field. Kyle Schwarber does it again. First row of the second deck, his 43rd of the year. And Philadelphia takes a 1-0 lead in the bottom of the eighth.
2: Number one.
0: College football, SMU goes to Tallahassee and knocks off the Seminoles. Rich Phillips, Learfield.
4: Nick Reed, last year's FCS All-American kicker from New Hampshire, is on for a 20-yard field goal to try to take the lead against Florida State. Jack back, hold down, kick on the way, and it is good! And SMU takes the lead, 27-24, with 21 seconds to play.
0: And that would be the final as they win it by three, that field goal being the difference. ESPN analyst Dusty Dvorak.
5: I think they are. Look, again, they've got to clean some things up. And it's week one. They have mistakes, clearly. Penalties, missed field goal, obviously the turnovers. You get that cleaned up, and you go on the road week three. This Louisville-SMU game week three, to me, is one of the most important and impactful games in the ACC all season. If you can go on the road and win that game, I do think we have to look at this SMU team as one that has a legitimate chance to make it back to the college football playoff for the second time in 3 years. I think that's going to be a knockdown, dragout. One thing, Red Lashley has had Jeff Brohm's number each of the last 2 years. 2-0 against them so far in ACC play.
0: Gets the field goal win on the road in Tallahassee over Florida State on Labor Day. Sports Center all night, ESPN Radio. Baseball, the AL West still separated by two games. Astros still have the two-game lead over Texas. As for the wild card standings, Cleveland still in that final spot, even though they lose on Labor Day. It's a one-game lead now over the Blue Jays in that wild card standings for the third spot. Texas, a game and a half back. Baltimore, three games out of the final wild card spot. As for the National League wild card standings, Arizona with the third wild card spot. San Diego, a half game back. Marlins, Cardinals, both five games out of that final playoff spot. Pirates, five and a half games out. It's been a wild weekend of college football. NFL comes our way this week, starting with games on Wednesday, the Super Bowl rematch, and then the Australia game on Thursday. U.S. Open continuing in Queens with the two seed moving on to the women's side. The men's top seed moves on. All that as SportsCenter All Night continues. It's ESPN Radio.
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9: 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Coming up on SportsCenter All Night. We have a big matchup in the ACC between SMU and Florida State.
10: Daniels will keep it as an L. To the five. Use the shoulders. In physicality. 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
9: The Falcons finally named their starting quarterback.
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14: 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Monday, of course, being Labor Day, and what better way to spotlight the labor folks than have everything in their hands. Been a long weekend full of college football. Florida State, SMU being the primetime matchup for Labor Day, but just before kickoff.
15: Turn off the light.
14: Well, candles not really practical, but neither is playing football in a dark stadium. Power outage in Tallahassee, a transformer going out on the west side of the stadium. So we waited for nearly 2 hours while crews worked on the issue. When they did start, not everything was restored. Scoreboard wasn't functioning. No replay reviews available. Time was being kept on the field, but they played. And as for the game itself, national spotlight on the ACC, Seminoles hosting SMU, and it would mean something.
8: It is massive for Florida State here tonight. I mean, this is a fan base that is looking for a team that's going to win football games. Back-to-back losing seasons, just not good enough. All the country here to watch tonight on Monday night. A very good SMU team coming in. I mean, it is vital that Florida State performs well.
14: ESPN analyst Dusty Dvorak, who was on the call in Tallahassee, Seminoles needing a good showing. Yet they were trailing early. SMU first on the board with a touchdown on their second drive. Florida State would answer with a 13-play touchdown drive of their own. But SMU scores another 10 points in the second quarter. They led 17-10 at halftime. Third quarter, Florida State punts on its first two drives, but the second one is muffed by the Mustangs. So the Seminoles recover at the 30. Seminole fans, though, a little antsy to see the team taking advantage.
16: Fourth down and two. Play of the night for Florida State. Late in the third. And now a timeout by the Seminoles with a play clock down to five. More boos raining down from the fans at Doak Campbell. Directed at their head coach.
14: Seminoles come out of the timeout, though. They ultimately get the touchdown. Then came the fourth quarter. SMU was not done.
17: Let's look for Florida State. Here they come. Jennings delivers. Quickly caught. First down at the 30. Still going across the 30 by 40. Still going. Breaking a tackle to the 30, to the 20, to the 10. Touchdown, Yannick Smith. What a play to Yannick Smith, the ECU transfer. Just a quick little slant against pressure by Kevin Jennings, and Smith makes the rest happen.
14: Turns into a 79-yard touchdown strike for SMU. Big play for them, but FSU responds.
18: Third and eight at our own four at the SMU 41-yard line. Daniels is under pressure, under duress, flips it down the flat, caught. Singleton up the far sideline, 20, 50, 10, 5 over the 2-1. There he goes. Sweet feet. Just trot in there, baby. Touchdown, Florida State. Touchdown, FSU.
19: Let's go, baby.
14: Florida State able to respond and tie the game at 24. SMU intercepted on its ensuing possession, but the Seminoles were forced to punt on their possession. And then SMU follows with a 9-play drive.
17: Morgan Trimmett, the snapper. Wade McSperrin is the holder. And Nick Reed, last year's FCS All-American kicker from New Hampshire, is on for a 20-yard field goal to try to take the lead against Florida State. Track back, hold down, kick on the way, and it is good! And SMU takes the lead, 27-24, with 21 seconds to play.
14: And that would give Florida State 21 seconds with which to work. But it would come down to what our Scott Van Pelt calls the old pitchy-pitchy woo-woo.
17: SMU has three guys beyond midfield already, two more at the 40. And Daniels brings it down. He's going to run. Are they going to try to run a hook and ladder play here or something? He keeps running. Now he throws a lateral back to Deuce Robinson, who throws it in the middle of the field, and it's going to be picked off by a Mustang. A lateral, and it goes right into the hands of LaModrick Spencer to finish off the SMU 27-24 win at Florida State.
14: Rich Phillips from Learfield. Florida State calls on the Seminole Sports Network as the Seminoles lose at home. SMU comes in, gets the 27-24 win in Tallahassee. Kevin Jennings shaking off a couple of interceptions, and SMU gets the win, capped by Nick Reed's 20-yard field goal with 21 seconds to go. ESPN analyst Dusty Dvorak.
20: Well, I like the way they move the football, to be honest with you, Scott. Almost 600 yards of offense on the road against Florida State. So Kevin Jennings had a ton of success tonight. He's got to take better care of the football. If you win a football game and essentially you're minus four in the turnovers, I know in the pitchy-pitchy woo-woo they count that as a Florida State turnover, but it was 4-0.
21: Yep.
20: And you win that game, that's impressive. You don't typically win that. I think teams are 1-4, 1-40, minus four last year in the turnover department. Yeah, their secondary looks better. Ashton Daniels had struggles, never really pushed the ball down the field. So, here's the thing. Look, Rhett Lashley's done a tremendous job now, 15-2 in ACC play since they've moved to this league. And they've got a mantra. It was, you know, blue blood, they had crossed out, and it's new blood. They want to show the country that they're here, they're for real, and they're looking to stay on the top of the ACC and the top of college football. They knew it was going to be tough. They knew it was going to be hard. They just knew they had to find a way to win this game, and that's exactly what they did here tonight.
1: 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Sports Center All Night, ESPN Radio.
21: This can't be a surprise. Look, 51-10. Dabo had to know that they were going to get trucked.
22: Is Dabo the right leader of this team? It's a fair question to ask.
23: It is over for Dabo Swinney. He is no more. The game has passed him by.
1: The SMU win at Florida State, one of a few notable moments over the Labor Day weekend. We had Michigan winning on a do-over. Notre Dame maybe sending a message. And, of course, LSU blowing out Clemson 51-10. 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
24: I was struck coming into the game, before the game even started, Dabo Swinney was asked about LSU was potentially looking past Clemson. And Dabo's response was to get indignant. He was like, nobody would ever look past Clemson or overlook Clemson. You know, we've got too many wins, too many championships. You know, we're going to get everybody's best game because we're Clemson. And at the time, I was thinking, you know, I don't know that that's certainly not how I look at this Clemson program anymore. I'm not, you know, Deshaun Watson's not walking through that door. You know, Trevor Lawrence isn't walking through that door. And so I don't see them that way anymore, even before they got blown out. And then, of course, they got on the field and got shellacked. And I think that if anybody didn't have their eyes open as to what Clemson's become, I think after that game, the whole nation was like, oh, yeah, they're not them anymore. That wasn't a game that said, okay, these are two powerhouse major programs and one just got the better of the other that day. This was Clemson didn't have any business on the field with LSU. And that has to reflect on their head coach, Dabo Swinney, particularly because he was so vocal about being the last hard line about, you know, he's not using the transfer portal and he would retire before he ever paid players. Well, that's the game today. And if you're not going to do that, then ultimately your team ends up looking like it looked on Saturday night. He's still in his coaching prime, so to speak. It's just that the game changed. And if you just fundamentally are not, in your heart, you don't feel like this is the way that you want to coach a program, it's going to be hard to just switch that in midstream, even after it's become clear that your way's not working.
1: Clemson going under the microscope with the way in which it lost to LSU this week. Clemson under the microscope, a lot of folks looking with some side eye at Michigan, the way that game ended. Wolverines get the Hail Mary on the do-over to beat Western Michigan. Earlier on the Pat McAfee Show, or Reese Davis.
25: I understand everybody wants to get it right. I understand 18's foot was out of bounds, and technically the clock is over when, you know, when someone who's been out of bounds touches the ball. But there are a couple of things here. One, I feel like there ought to be a natural conclusion to a play that we get to before we start splitting hairs over a clock. But even bigger than that, we can't have some secret synchronized clock and cameras that nobody knows about. There has to be one clock now, and then present it to the television audience. And in addition to that, let's hear if we're going to get down to this kind of thing and super synchronized secret strobe synced clocks, I need to hear what everybody's talking about in real time when it happens.
1: A lot of folks talking about the Michigan ending. A lot of folks talking about what we saw out of Ole Miss. They outlast Louisville 41-38. ESPN analyst Dusty Dvorak.
20: Trinidad Chambliss is just as special this year as we saw him last year down the stretch in the playoffs. So from that perspective, I have no concern whatsoever. He was masterful, dropping dimes all over the field, pushing the football down the field with accuracy, precision, the escapability, all still there. But defensively, blown coverages on the back end, poor tackling. He's got to have Pete Golding very frustrated. You escape Nashville with a victory. But as you look forward just a couple of weeks with that LSU offense coming to town, they better get some things figured out and figured out very quickly.
1: Speaking of things coming at us quickly, on to week two, and we've got that huge matchup, Ohio State and Texas this week. ESPN's Heather Dinich.
0: I'm expecting 500 NFL scouts.
24: I think your expectation will be right.
2: You might be short 100.
0: It is going to be a showcase of NFL talent all over that field. It is going to be awesome. I hope the game lives up to the hype because these are two uber talented teams. And, you know, one of the things that I've noticed that I've said before is that one of the biggest reasons both of them are national title contenders is because their best players aren't even their Heisman Trophy candidate quarterbacks. You know, you look at Ohio State, Julian Sand, Jeremiah Smith to me is the best player on that team. You look at Arch Manning, Heisman Trophy candidate, best player is Colin Simmons on the defensive line, probably the top player in the SEC to be drafted out of there. So, you know, these guys have talent all over the field. But Sark said this after the game, if they don't shore some things up on their offensive line and run the ball a little bit better, it's going to be tricky. They went through some growing pains, I think, on the O-line. But Arch Manning is just, he grew up in front of a college football audience through the back half of last season, played extremely well, and I expect him to continue that.
1: Ohio State, Texas, Saturday, 7:30 Eastern. We'll see it on ABC. Right now, SportsCenter all night.
3: Tua will start.
5: Tua Tagovailoa was always going to be the starter in week one.
3: Yeah, unless Tua just like takes the job and runs with it and they win a bunch of games, I believe we'll see Penix at some point this year.
6: Tua was better than people have led on the media. They're pretty happy with him. They were fine with Tua. They thought he did a good job. Penix also did not have a chance to really distinguish himself. And I think that Penix at some point in time, you're probably sooner rather than later, will get his crack and get his turn to be the starter.
1: Sooner rather than later, it's week one of the NFL. Pro football finally returning this week. Every team in the NFL now has a starting quarterback, at least for week one. Falcons naming Tua Tagovailoa as their starter for the matchup against the Steelers. ESPN's Dan Graziano.
7: Tua Tagovailoa did not have a great camp or preseason, and the Falcons did start to work Michael Penix Jr. into practice more in recent weeks. It just, as you said, didn't get to a point where they feel like he's ready. He's coming off of the third ACL reconstruction of his lifetime, and he knows how it feels to rehab this injury, and he didn't feel like he was at a point where he could push it to a game. So, again, he could play well enough. If they win, he plays well enough. He could roll as the starter for the foreseeable future. If not, the Falcons probably do want to get a look at Penix at some point this year. It's the third year. It's a new regime there, and they may have to make some long-term decisions about the quarterback position. So I would say unless Tua really plays lights out and they win a lot of games, you'll see Penix at some point this season.
1: Penix won't be seen in week one. He'll be inactive. When will he be ready?
26: As of right now, like I feel like it's still things that, you know, I want to get better at. I'm sorry. No, you know, obviously just having that week of practice felt real good. I felt real comfortable, confident. But we still got a little bit of ways to go.
27: What hurdles do you have to clear, do you think?
26: Strength-wise, I want to be stronger. I want to be stronger. I want to be able to be out there and give the team 100%. And if I don't feel like I can do that, I don't want to. That's not fair for this team. That's not fair for this organization. I want to make sure whenever I am out there, I'm 100%. And there's no doubt in my mind that, you know, I trust my knee and I trust to go out there and help this team win a football game.
1: Michael Penix, be ready at some point. But for now, Tua Tagovailoa getting the start for the Falcons for week one. Straight ahead, the win streaks continue. SportsCenter All Night continues. It's ESPN Radio.
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18: Game, that's it. Seven match,
19: Sasha Zverev is through 60 in straights. Had to battle in the third against the game opponent in that third set, Luciano Dardari.
14: But he wins the third set tiebreaker and wins in straight sets. Zverev, the men's number one seed, is into the quarterfinals. 5th career U.S. Open quarterfinal appearance for him. He's the first German man to reach all 4 major quarterfinals in a year in the Open era. On the women's side, the 2 seed advances relatively easily.
19: Talk about a statement performance from Elena Rybakina, who knocks out the 2-time U.S. Open champion Naomi Osaka out here on Armstrong in just 66 minutes.
14: Rybakina wins 1-4 to eliminate Osaka, and Rybakina is now into the quarterfinals. First career U.S. Open quarterfinal appearance. Also moving into the quarters, the women's 4 seed.
31: Beautifully finished. Coco Gauff. Elevates, finds her best level here so far, and she's in the final 8.
14: Coco Gauff also advancing 1-4 on Monday. 3rd major quarterfinal appearance in a year for the first time in her career. She has 9 straight set wins. 9 straight set wins. Longest streak of her career, as on Labor Day,
1: She wins 1-4, beating Iva Jovic.
0: Honestly, I think I just got a lot more looks on break points. I mean, I had a couple in the beginning of the second set. I think the difference was just finally capitalizing on those break point opportunities. And honestly, there was one game where I felt like I was running a marathon. So that one got me through. That was like probably the first time I was out of breath on court in a long time.
2: When players are trying to go deep in majors, typically they want to get better with each round. So far here in New York, did you feel like that was the best match you've played from a level standpoint?
0: I mean, I think the one against Paula was pretty good too, but definitely these are out of the four. I think these are the top two. I thought I served really well. Eva's a great returner. She's known to break people a lot. So I was not too frustrated when I got broken. And honestly, the last game was a big improvement. I needed that because against Paula, I was up 5-4 serving for it and it got away. So I'm glad that I was able to learn from that experience.
1: Golf with 20 straight sets won dating back to her opening match at Cincinnati. She's now into the quarterfinals at the U.S. Open. SportsCenter All Night, ESPN Radio. To the diamond. Phillies and Braves. This one was a pitcher's duel.
3: He swings at the first pitch and hits it in the air. Shallow left. Brandon Marsh coming in. He's got it. A complete game. Two-hit shutout for Jesus Luzardo. And the Philadelphia Phillies split the four-game set with the Atlanta Braves. They win this afternoon 1-0. A virtuoso performance from Luzardo to put his team four back in the NL East.
1: Phillies with the 1-0 win. Luzardo going the distance. First career complete game and complete game shutout. You heard it here on ESPN Radio. Mike Farron, Doug Glanville have the call for us. Mike?
3: Jay, thank you. Doug, what a performance today by Jesus Luzardo. He has been arguably the best pitcher of the National League since June 10th. He's led them at ERA, but this was virtuoso today.
4: Well, we've known the run he has been on, and it has been next level, but to get the one walk, 12 strikeout performance, the one walk, by the way, appearing in the ninth to Ronald Acuna Jr., just shows like the balance between dominance and the command that's coming with it. You know, he's got the four-seam fastball working the top of the zone, a little run to it away from righties, and then the sweeper going the opposite direction, and he's got so many hitters baffled. So there was a lot of confidence in the Phillies. They let him run him out there in the ninth inning. They watched the pitch count. They felt confident. Seemed like Duran was, you know, kind of been pitching a couple days in a row. They didn't want him to go that third day. So they went with him, and Luzardo delivered on some big pitches when he needed it.
3: Not a single runner reaching second base for Atlanta in this one. And the big blow, of course, one of the starts with Phillies and Kyle Schwarber. We had talked on Saturday about him scuffling coming into that series. Homered, reached base four times that day. Homered again on Sunday. And then today, the game winner with two outs and two strikes in the eighth inning off one of the top relievers in the NL.
4: You know, part of it is you know that when your pitcher is pitching well like Luzardo, you're saying, if we can just get one across. And Fuentes, look, he's got an invisible fastball, so understands why he went to it. But it's like, do you want to get beat by Kyle Schwarber when you're having a scuffling, inconsistent Trey Turner on deck? So he went after him because he'd gotten the fastball by him earlier in that at-bat, but then Schwarber made the in-game in-at-bat adjustment and took him deep, and that's all they needed.
3: He doesn't hit any cheapies, does he? Oh. That went to the first row of the second deck.
4: Yeah, just crushed that ball.
3: 1-0. Philadelphia beats Atlanta. They split the four-game set. The Phillies four games behind Atlanta in the NL East with 18 to play, and these two will meet again next weekend in Atlanta. Now for Doug Glanville, I'm Mike Farron right here in your home for every game of the postseason, Major League Baseball on ESPN Radio and the ESPN app. Now let's get back to Jay Reynolds in the studio.
1: All right, Mike, Braves fall to three games behind the Brewers for the best record of the National League. Brewers a 4-3 win over the Cubs. 11th win when they trail entering the eighth inning. Phillies, meanwhile, tied with the Cubs for the top NL wild card spot. Longest active win streak in baseball belongs to a couple of teams, one of which is the Dodgers.
5: The 1-0 pitch. Hernandez laces it left field. Gone into the Dodger pen. The Tao laser show rolls on. Absolutely tattooed a three-run blast into the Dodger bullpen to make it 5-1.
1: AM 570 LA Sports. Dodgers a 6-3 win over the Reds for their fifth consecutive win. Red Sox also have five consecutive wins. They beat the Angels 5-2. Second time they've reached 80 wins after being 14 games below 500 during the season. What a finish we had in Tallahassee. That's next. SportsCenter All Night continues. It's ESPN Radio.
6: Hey, this is Rich Eisen. 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So does Falcons running back Bijan Robinson. 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
1: Yankees are getting Aaron Judge back. He's activated off the IL, expected in the lineup Tuesday against Colorado. Tua Tagovailoa named the starter for the Falcons. At least for this week, Patriots have a deal with Christian Gonzalez just in time for the NFL season to get underway. College football season giving us a couple of surprises in week one.
28: He throws it in the middle of the field, and it's going to be picked off by a Mustang, a lateral, and it goes right into the hands of Lamondre Spencer to finish off the SMU 27-24 win at Florida State.
1: Rich Phillips from Learfield, SMU, with a field goal with 21 seconds to go, broke a 24-all tie. They get the win over the Seminoles on the road, 27-24. Eighth straight season opening win for SMU. Kevin Jennings, the quarterback, 26 of 36, 430 yards passing. That's a career high. Three touchdown passes. Did throw a couple of picks, but SMU gets the win on the road. He also ran for 33 yards.
8: What were the unique challenges presented to you in this game?
10: Yeah, I mean, it was our first game, you know, getting to feel the little things, you know, to try to mix it up a little bit, show different coverage and all that. But we executed at the end of the game. That's when it mattered. So.
8: How much adjustments did you have to make in the context of this game with everything going on?
10: Yeah, truly a lot. You know, we didn't have the iPads on the sidelines, so we couldn't, you know, see what they was doing off the, on the fly and all that stuff. So it was kind of difficult, but, you know, we responded well and, you know, we ended the game.
8: They say great teams find a way to win. Right. How did you find a way to win this one?
10: You know, just stay going. You know, you're going to make mistakes. You know, first game of the week. I mean, first game of the year. So you're going to make mistakes. Just bounce back from it and keep going.
8: I'll tell you what. I'll never forget tonight. What will stand out to you about what transpired this evening?
10: Man, the dub. Really? You know, it's amazing to get the dub. You know, win by one point no matter what it is. It's amazing to get a dub like this on the road. At Florida State, great tradition. So I'm just truly happy to get this dub.
1: Jennings with two touchdown passes when under duress. Last season, he led FBS with 14 touchdowns when pressured and gets a couple on Labor Day with the win on the road at Florida State. His coach, Rhett Lashley.
11: Kevin played awesome. I mean, he was in control, threw for 430. He ran it when he needed to. Things broke down. He made play. Think of the last 3rd and 11. 3rd and 1, we get the hold. They cover it. He scrambles, and Chunky just turns it up. And, I mean, just he's a player, man. So really proud of him. And proud of our guys for just finding a way to win. That's all that really matters.
1: SMU gets the 27-24 win after having to wait an hour and 40 minutes because of the game was delayed because of a power outage, a transformer near the stadium. SportsCenter All Night, ESPN Radio.
12: This can't be a surprise. Look, 51-10. Dabo had to know that they were going to get trucked.
13: Is Dabo the right leader of this team? It's a fair question to ask.
15: It is over for Dabo Swinney. He is no more. The game has passed him by.
1: Clemson losing to LSU this week. LSU with the win in convincing fashion. ESPN analyst Dusty Dvorak.
16: They were tremendous, and I just thought they were so well prepared, so focused on the task at hand. It was both sides of the football. Let's start with the defensive side. I saw a ferocious defense flying around for Blake Baker. Veteran guys who have been there like Whit Weeks, a lot of new faces. Ty Benefield getting involved. Prince Will Umanmielen coming off the edge. I mean, they tackled extremely well. They were physical. They were disruptive. And they were making plays all over the field. That Clemson offense didn't have a chance. And then offensively, it's what we've grown to just see from Lane Kiffin and Charlie Weiss Jr.'s offenses. They ran the football very violently with Dylan Jones. The offensive line looked good. And how about Sam Levitt? That foot is fully healthy. The escapability was off the charts, and he ran that offense like he'd been running it for multiple years in just his first game. That was as good a showing as I saw from anybody in college football in week one.
1: On the other side of the coin, there's Clemson. It wasn't that long ago. Clemson was at the top of the football world, but hard times lately for the Tigers and their coach, Dabo Swinney, failing to live up to expectations. Earlier on ESPN Radio, our Mia O'Brien.
17: Is this finally the straw that breaks the camel's back and either A, forces Dabo to adapt and truly lean into the transfer portal and NIL? Because he got out-rostered. It's as simple as that.
19: That's a really good way to word it, by the way.
17: There were more Johnnies and Joes. It wasn't so much that they got out-muscled. It wasn't that they got out-coached. They got out-rostered on Saturday. And so, is this the pivot point where Dabo has to adapt? Or is this the pivot point where Clemson says, we have to move on without Dabo Swinney?
19: How is there not a person in his corner that's whispering in his ear?
17: We hung the banner here on Unsportsmanlike last week because Dabo took 10 transfers this year. That's a new record comparatively to the 5 transfers he took combined in the 5 previous seasons. I think right now the bigger pivot point for me is that technically Clemson does have a GM, Jordan Sorrells. There is someone else who technically has roster control besides Dabo. But it is not in the same vein as, say, the University of Florida, where Dave Caldwell, formerly the GM of the Jaguars, is the one actually at the controller. John Summerall focuses what's on the grass. Dave focuses on the roster itself, ensuring everyone is being compensated fairly and also making sure that you are keeping pace with the talent pool across the rest of the landscape. And that is where I think this is the pivot point. And it's not going to be week two. It's probably not going to be till after the season. But even if Clemson was to continue down the hole that they found themselves in last year, Dabo is not going anywhere. But changes will need to be made in terms of the actual infrastructure.
1: Clemson blown out by LSU. Just one of the storylines we had on Labor Day weekend.
0: Underwood takes the snap. He's going to let it go. This one's coming down in the end zone. It is caught! Touchdown! Wolverines!
2: This game will go down in history, Michigan history. I don't know if it's in a positive way, but it'll go down in history for certain.
1: Michigan comes away with the win after getting the do-over to beat Western Michigan. ESPN's Heather Dinich.
3: When you look at the NCAA rule and you look at the film and you see number 18's foot go out of bounds, the rule is if the ball touches a player who's out of bounds, the clock stops. The officials did the job they are told to do with the information they have and the replay system available to them. They made the right call. That was not a human error. The problem here is the technology. Everyone wants someone to blame. But what's at the biggest fault here is the fact that what people saw at home is not what the officials saw. The officials did their job and they made the right call. Fans can't understand it, and I certainly don't blame them because they didn't see what the officials saw.
1: Technology aside for the moment, what about the performance we had from Michigan in such a tight game?
3: Well, I think we'll have a bigger answer to that question on Saturday after Oklahoma comes to town. That's where I'm going next. And, you know, John Mateer is lighting it up. I mean, albeit against a lesser opponent for sure. But if Michigan plays the way it did, they're not going to keep up with them for the first 5 minutes of the game, let alone for four quarters. So I think it could be a long year if they don't figure it out at quarterback. I know that Whittingham came out earlier today, said he's sticking with Underwood as his starter. But you got to play better than that. I mean, anyone watching that could tell you that for sure.
1: And with Labor Day behind us, we're looking forward to week two of the college football season and that huge showdown between Ohio State and Texas. ESPN analyst Jimbo Fisher and E.J. Manuel.
4: Naturally, everybody's going to think about the quarterback matchup between Stan and Arch, but for me, it's in the trenches. And really, it's Ohio State's run defense against Texas's run offense. Now, Texas went into the portal. They got Relique Brown. They got Hollywood Smothers, two key pieces, and also Arch can run too. But if you looked at Ohio State's defensive front last week, they gave up 45 rushing yards to Ball State. Now, I understand it's Ball State, but that's still pretty impressive to me. So I think the front seven of Ohio State potentially could set the tone, especially on the road, and that changes the time of possession game too.
5: And what I want to do, can they do it without having to bunch the box? Because if they do, Cam Coleman and Ryan Wingo can fly.
4: Yep.
5: And then you've got big plays coming there. So if they can do it from a two shell and play it man up and play them like they did last year, that's one thing. But if you start bunching that box, they got two wide outs. I know Smith's on the other side, but Cam Coleman and Ryan Wingo are the real deal. Yep. And they can get plays down the field that way. And if they force them out, can they run the football? Because like you say, Smothers and Malik Brown are talented guys. So it should be a heck of a game. It should be a great chess match.
4: Yep.
1: Ohio State and Texas, week two of the college football season. 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
6: The Falcons quarterback battle, that's finally becoming a battle. Michael Penix Jr. has finally been cleared to practice.
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14: This is not a competition, so I would be shocked if Tua Tagovailoa is not the starter opening day.
1: Tua Tagovailoa is indeed the starter for opening day. That's the key. He's the week one starter. Falcons coach Kevin Stefanski.
18: Report, Tua will start. Cooper Rush will be the backup. Mike Penix will be inactive. Really, really proud of those guys. And I told them this morning, I think those guys have worked like crazy all offseason, and they've pushed each other and they've supported each other, and that's what we'll do for Tua. We'll continue to support him and understand that this is a collective group that is constantly looking to help each other. So I really enjoy that group, proud of them for what they've done, what they've been able to accomplish, and continue to obviously move forward and help our football team this week versus a very good opponent.
1: Tua gets the start against Pittsburgh for week number one. For now, earlier on ESPN Radio, our Jonathan Zaslow.
9: There is no other way to look at this other than they desperately wanted Michael Penix Jr. to be ready for week number one. And apparently Penix told Stefanski this week he's not where he needs to be. He's not where he wants to be to start the season. And as a result, now Stefanski had to make the actual decision, which is we're going with Tua.
20: First of all, I don't know if there's a head coach in the NFL more equipped to handle a messy quarterback room than the guy, Kevin Stefanski, who comes to Atlanta from Cleveland. Second of all, saying that you have blinders on in regards to who's going to be your starting quarterback after week one, Tua's got to be like, come on, man, can you just at least back me up a little bit on this one? I don't disagree with what Kevin's saying. I get it, but man, what a messy situation for the Falcons, knowing that your starting quarterback isn't actually your starting quarterback, and you don't know when your starting quarterback is even going to come back, and when Penix does come back, will he survive? Will Tua survive even through the Steelers game? I mean, this is going to be a week-to-week, day-to-day situation.
9: Tua did not win this starting quarterback job. He did not win the job. He's dinking and dunking in front of the line of scrimmage, which is exactly what we saw here last season in Miami. He is not the same quarterback that he used to be. Every pass needs to be 2 to 3 yards. You can't make big plays like that. And the reason that he does that is because he's scared of getting hit. So he has to release the ball immediately. And if the very first option is not available, then it's panic time. And he's never been good at improvising. But once you don't have that first option available, panic time sets in. And, you know, it's sack or it's a fumble or it's an interception. This is not a good player anymore. Michael Penix will absolutely be the starting quarterback when he's ready to go. And you'd be, okay, well, Zaslow, what if, you know, what if in week number one this weekend, what if Tua plays great? Hey, he won't. He's not going to play well against this Steeler defense because he's not a good quarterback anymore. And matter of fact, I'm going to continue saying, I wasn't sure Tua was going to make the team. I'm still not sure he's going to be on this team by the end of the season. I'm not sure that he's a quarterback in the NFL any longer, and I think you're going to see a lot of that this weekend. I can't make the rationalization that a team is happy with the quarterback, but yet waited longer than anyone in the league to name him the actual starter, and the guy apparently you were deciding with is not available to play this weekend.
1: See what happens down the road for the Falcons. NFL season kicks off on Wednesday. Patriots, Seahawks in Seattle. New England reaching a deal with cornerback Christian Gonzalez. 4-year, $135 million. $102 of that million is guaranteed. The agreement ahead of Wednesday's regular season opener. Gonzalez was the number 17 pick in 2023. He was eligible for an extension for the first time this offseason. He's been a full participant in training camp until he suffered a leg injury August 10th, practicing one-on-one with receiver A.J. Brown. Contract extension hovered over the team for months, now has the agreement. Both teams, though, are a little banged up, like Patriots running back Travion Henderson, ESPN's Dan Graziano.
21: It doesn't look great, but it's not, they're not, it's not over yet. Hasn't practiced in really 2 full weeks, and that includes today, but they didn't rule him out. They did have a backup offensive lineman that they ruled out, said he's not traveling with the team. So if Henderson is traveling with the team, that means they think there's a chance he could show him something tomorrow in a walkthrough. But it would be surprising at this point to see him in the game again. They have not ruled it out. Sticking on the ankle theme, Seattle's do-it-all safety linebacker, etc., Nick Emenwari, he had ankle surgery a couple of months ago. He's still working his way back from that. Been a limited participant in practice in recent days. Still sounds unlikely he'll be ready to go in time for the game on Wednesday night, but you know, Seattle is working him through practice and through drills to see how ready he can possibly be, a critical part of their defense.
1: Seahawks, Patriots on Wednesday. Then it's that matchup in Australia, although Melbourne is still awaiting a team. That's next. Sports Center All Night continues. It's ESPN Radio.
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1: 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NFL hits the ground this week. Patriots, Seahawks Wednesday. Then Thursday, Niners and Rams. In Australia, Niners are in Melbourne. Rams, not yet. ESPN's Dan Graziano.
21: They're going to practice tomorrow in L.A., and then they're going to fly after that. And it gets confusing in terms of which day is which, because that's Wednesday in Australia. They'll arrive Wednesday. Look, here's the point. The Rams did the research on this, much like, you know, the 49ers obviously did, to listen to Christian. They sent people out, had them record, you know, when they started to feel bad, when they started to feel better, what their sleep was like, et cetera. What they decided was A week wasn't going to be enough to get them acclimated. They're going to train where they're comfortable. They're going to arrive on basically the day before the game, let adrenaline carry them through, and then recover on the back end. They have a home Monday night game in week two. Radically different approaches by these two teams to this unprecedented game. I can't wait to see who wins and then who is therefore proven right after one game sample.
1: The game is Thursday, 8 o'clock Eastern here in the States. That's 10 a.m. Friday morning, local time in Melbourne. Back to baseball. Yankees getting their captain back. Three-time AL MVP Aaron Judge activated from the injured list yesterday, paving the way for his return. He'll face the Rockies after sitting out more than 3 months with a fractured rib. ESPN insider Tim Kirchen.
0: They have to see how he is moving first. They have to see how far he has come. I mean, he hasn't played in months.
2: Right.
0: And to ask him to go out and play right field every day, I think is probably going to be a little bit too much. But one way or another, he's going to be in their lineup. I fully expect him to be a really good hitter, like, right away, because that's who he is. He's the best player in the American League when he's healthy. But I just have to see how much rust there is. And when you're 6'7", 282, it's a little harder to get yourself back into shape because you're so big. This game is not built for position players to be this big. But the bottom line is the Yankees can't wait to get him back, and they are a completely different offensive team when he's there.
1: Yankees atop the wild card standings in the American League, 4 games back in the AL East. AL West, Astros still lead Texas by 2. They were idle Monday. As for the wild card, Guardians clinging to the third spot, losing to Baltimore 6-4. Orioles snapping a 6-game skid. Blue Jays can't take advantage. They fall to the A's 6-5. Jeff McNeil.

0: Field single. Toronto starter Dylan Cease allowing 5 runs in 5 innings after giving up 1 earned run in his previous 7 road starts. Guardians lead Toronto by 1 for the final AL wildcard spot. Texas a game and a half back. Orioles 3 behind Cleveland. National League, Diamondbacks hang on to the 3rd wild card spot currently. They beat the Royals 5-4 in 10 innings in a game that was scoreless through 9. Padres stay within a half game.
1: First pitch to the right-hand hitter, grounded to shortstop. Bogarts has it rolled to him. He'll go the long way to first in time, and the ball game is over. Mason Miller saved number 34, and the Padres collect a Labor Day win over the Washington Nationals by a final of 3-2.
0: 97-3, the fan. Mason Miller saved number 34. 2 strikeouts in there. He now has 113 this season, tied with Hall of Famer Raleigh Fingers for the 2nd most in a single season by a relief pitcher in Padres franchise history.
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3: How good is that? 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
2: Number 5.
0: Red Sox get a 5th straight win with a little help from the short porch in right field. WEEI.
4: 2-2 with 2 down and runners at the corners for Rutschman. Pitch.
5: Swinging a shot down the right field line. It's fair, it's gone, it's hooked, gate off the pole!
2: Number 4.
0: In Milwaukee, Jackson Chourio with a go-ahead 2-run single in the 8th, and then defense in the 9th. WTMJ.
6: McGill's 1-1. Hit off the end of the bat. Shallow left. Chourio is diving, and he caught it. Game over. Jackson Chourio comes up with a sliding catch. He takes a bullpen away from Seiya Suzuki, and the Brewers hang on to a 4-3 victory over the Cubs.
2: Number 3.
0: Defense wins games, so does offense. San Francisco Giants in the 11th, KNBR.
7: Big chopper headed into left field and going back for it. The shortstop, he gloves it on a hop and has no play to make, and the game is over. Was a pitch that was up. It was on at the belt. And he still hit it on the ground on one gigantic hop. And that is how they win this one in the 11th inning.
2: Number 2.
0: Phillies get a complete game shutout from Jesus Luzardo. But you also need runs to win. And his teammate helped out with that, as we heard here on ESPN Radio.
5: Swing a high fly ball. Deep right field.
0: College football, SMU goes to Tallahassee and knocks off the Seminoles. Rich Phillips, Learfield.
8: Nick Reed, last year's FCS All-American kicker from New Hampshire, is on for a 20-yard field goal to try to take the lead against Florida State. Chat back, hold down, kick on the way, and it is good! And SMU takes the lead, 27-24, with 21 seconds to play.
0: SMU perhaps putting themselves on the radar for the college football playoff after week 1. Ditto for Boise State, even though they ultimately lose by a touchdown at number 2. Oregon Ducks escape with a win. Notre Dame dominant, at least in the second half, and their win over Wisconsin. LSU just plain dominant. More on that next. SportsCenter All Night continues. It's ESPN Radio.
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9: Daniels will keep it as an alley. To the five. Use the shoulder. In physicality. 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
12: What a weekend we had on the gridiron for Labor Day weekend. 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Monday, of course, being Labor Day, and what better way to spotlight the labor folks than have everything in their hands. Been a long weekend full of college football. Florida State, SMU being the primetime matchup for Labor Day, but just before kickoff.
13: Turn off the light.
12: A candle's not really practical, but neither is playing football in a dark stadium. Power outage in Tallahassee, a transformer going out on the west side of the stadium, so we waited for nearly 2 hours while crews worked on the issue. When they did start, not everything was restored, scoreboard wasn't functioning, no replay reviews available, time was being kept on the field, but they played, and as for the game itself, national spotlight on the ACC, Seminoles hosting SMU, and it would mean something.
14: It is massive for Florida State here tonight. I mean, this is a fan base that is looking for a team that's going to win football games. Back-to-back losing seasons, just not good enough. All the country here to watch tonight on Monday night, a very good SMU team coming in. I mean, it is vital that Florida State performs well.
12: ESPN analyst Dusty Dvorak, who was on the call in Tallahassee, Seminoles needing a good showing. Yet they were trailing early. SMU first on the board with a touchdown on their second drive. Florida State would answer with a 13-play touchdown drive of their own. But SMU scores another 10 points in the second quarter. They led 17-10 at halftime. Third quarter, Florida State punts on its first two drives, but the second one is muffed by the Mustangs. So the Seminoles recover at the 30. Seminole fans, though, a little antsy to see the team taking advantage.
15: Fourth down and two. Play of the night for Florida State. Late in the third. And now a timeout by the Seminoles with a play clock down to five. More boos raining down from the fans at Doak Campbell. Directed at their head coach.
12: Seminoles come out of the timeout, though. They ultimately get the touchdown. Then came the fourth quarter. SMU was not done.
16: Let's look for Florida State. Here they come. Jennings delivers. Quickly caught. First down at the 30. Still going across the 35-40. Still going. Breaking a tackle to the 30, to the 20, to the 10. Touchdown, Yannick Smith. What a play to Yannick Smith, the ECU transfer. Just a quick little slant against pressure by Kevin Jennings, and Smith makes the rest happen.
12: Turns into a 79-yard touchdown strike for SMU. Big play for them, but FSU responds.
17: Third and eight at our own four at the SMU 41-yard line. Daniels is under pressure, under duress, flips it out of the flat, caught. Singleton up the far sideline, 20, 50, 10, 5 over the 200. There he goes. Sweet feet. Just trot in there, baby. Touchdown, Florida State. Touchdown, FSU.
18: Let's go, baby.
12: Florida State able to respond and tie the game at 24. SMU intercepted on its ensuing possession, but the Seminoles were forced to punt on their possession. And then SMU follows with a 9-play drive.
16: Morgan Trivett, the snapper. Wade McSperrin is the holder. And Nick Reed, last year's FCS All-American kicker from New Hampshire, is on for a 20-yard field goal to try to take the lead against Florida State. Chat back, hold down, kick on the way, and it is good! And SMU takes the lead, 27-24, with 21 seconds to play.
12: And that would give Florida State 21 seconds with which to work. But it would come down to what our Scott Van Pelt calls the old pitchy-pitchy woo-woo.
16: SMU has three guys beyond midfield already, two more at the 40. And Daniels brings it down. He's going to run. Are they going to try to run a hook and ladder play here or something? He keeps running. Now he throws a lateral back to Deuce Robinson, who throws it in the middle of the field, and it's going to be picked off by a Mustang. A lateral, and it goes right into the hands of LaModrick Spencer to finish off the SMU 27-24 win at Florida State.
12: Rich Phillips from Learfield. Florida State calls on the Seminole Sports Network as the Seminoles lose at home. SMU comes in, gets the 27-24 win in Tallahassee. Kevin Jennings shaking off a couple of interceptions, and SMU gets the win, capped by Nick Reed's 20-yard field goal with 21 seconds to go. ESPN analyst Dusty Dvorak.
19: Well, I like the way they move the football, to be honest with you, Scott. Almost 600 yards of offense on the road against Florida State. So Kevin Jennings had a ton of success tonight. He's got to take better care of the football. If you win a football game and essentially you're minus four in the turnovers, I know in the pitchy-pitchy woo-woo they count that as a Florida State turnover, but it was 4-0.
20: Yep.
19: And you win that game, that's impressive. You don't typically win that. I think teams are 1-4, 1-40, minus four last year in the turnover department. Yeah, their secondary looks better. Ashton Daniels had struggles, never really pushed the ball down the field. So, here's the thing. Look, Rhett Lashley's done a tremendous job now, 15-2 in ACC play since they've moved to this league. And they've got a mantra. It was, blue blood, they had crossed out, and it's new blood. They want to show the country that they're here, they're for real, and they're looking to stay on the top of the ACC and the top of college football. They knew it was going to be tough. They knew it was going to be hard. They just knew they had to find a way to win this game, and that's exactly what they did here tonight.
12: SMU with the 27-24 win, their eighth straight season opening win, longest streak since winning 15 straight in the 70s and 80s. SportsCenter All Night, ESPN Radio.
21: This can't be a surprise. Look, 51-10. Dabo had to know that they were going to get trucked.
22: Is Dabo the right leader of this team? It's a fair question to ask.
23: It is over for Dabo Swinney. He is no more. The game has passed him by.
12: The SMU win at Florida State, one of a few notable moments over the Labor Day weekend. We had Michigan winning on a do-over, Notre Dame maybe sending a message, and of course LSU blowing out Clemson 51-10 earlier on ESPN Radio, our Andre Snellings.
0: I was struck coming into the game, before the game even started, Dabo Swinney was asked about LSU was potentially looking past Clemson, and Dabo's response was to get indignant. He was like, nobody would ever look past Clemson or overlook Clemson. You know, we've got too many wins, too many championships. You know, we're going to get everybody's best game because we're Clemson. And at the time, I was thinking, you know, I don't know that that's certainly not how I look at this Clemson program anymore. I'm not, Deshaun Watson's not walking through that door. You know, Trevor Lawrence isn't walking through that door. And so I don't see them that way anymore, even before they got blown out. And then, of course, they got on the field and got shellacked. And I think that if anybody didn't have their eyes open as to what Clemson's become, I think after that game, the whole nation was like, oh, yeah, they're not them anymore. That wasn't a game that said, okay, these are two powerhouse major programs, and one just got the better of the other that day. This was Clemson didn't have any business on the field with LSU. And that has to reflect on their head coach, Dabo Swinney, particularly because he was so vocal about being the last hard line about, you know, he's not using the transfer portal and he would retire before he ever paid players. Well, that's the game today. And if you're not going to do that, then ultimately your team ends up looking like it looked on Saturday night. He's still in his coaching prime, so to speak. It's just that the game changed. And if you just fundamentally are not, in your heart, you don't feel like this is the way that you want to coach a program, it's going to be hard to just switch that in midstream, even after it's become clear that your way's not working.
12: Clemson going under the microscope with the way in which it lost to LSU this week. Clemson under the microscope, a lot of folks looking with some side eye at Michigan, the way that game ended. Wolverines get the Hail Mary on the do-over to beat Western Michigan. Earlier on the Pat McAfee Show, or Reese Davis.
1: I understand everybody wants to get it right. I understand 18's foot was out of bounds, and technically the clock is over when someone who's been out of bounds touches the ball. But there are a couple of things here. One, I feel like there ought to be a natural conclusion to a play that we get to before we start splitting hairs over a clock. But even bigger than that, we can't have some secret synchronized clock and cameras that nobody knows about. There has to be one clock now, and then present it to the television audience. And in addition to that, let's hear what, if we're going to get down to this kind of thing and super synchronized secret strobe synced clocks, I need to hear what everybody's talking about in real time when it happens.
12: A lot of folks talking about the Michigan ending. A lot of folks talking about what we saw out of Ole Miss. They outlast Louisville 41-38. ESPN analyst Dusty Dvorak.
14: Trinidad Chambliss is just as special this year as we saw him last year down the stretch in the playoffs. So from that perspective, I have no concern whatsoever. He was masterful, dropping dimes all over the field, pushing the football down the field with accuracy, precision, the escapability, all still there. But defensively, blown coverages on the back end, poor tackling. It's got to have Pete Golding very frustrated. You escape Nashville with a victory, but as you look forward just a couple of weeks with that LSU offense coming to town, they better get some things figured out, and figured out very quickly.
12: Speaking of things coming at us quickly, on to week two, and we've got that huge matchup, Ohio State and Texas this week. ESPN's Heather Dinich.
20: I'm expecting 500 NFL scouts.
0: I think your expectation will be right.
23: You might be short 100.
20: It is going to be a showcase of NFL talent all over that field. It is going to be awesome. I hope the game lives up to the hype, because these are two uber talented teams. And, you know, one of the things that I've noticed, that I've said before, is that one of the biggest reasons both of them are national title contenders is because their best players aren't even their Heisman Trophy candidate quarterbacks. You know, you look at Ohio State, Julian Sand, Jeremiah Smith to me is the best player on that team. You look at Arch Manning, Heisman Trophy candidate, best player is Colin Simmons on the defensive line, probably the top player in the SEC to be drafted out of there. So, you know, these guys have talent all over the field. But Sark said this after the game. If they don't shore some things up on their offensive line and run the ball a little bit better, it's going to be tricky. They went through some growing pains, I think, on the O-line. But Arch Manning is just, he grew up in front of a college football audience through the back half of last season, played extremely well, and I expect him to continue that.
12: Ohio State, Texas, Saturday, 7:30 Eastern. We'll see it on ABC. Right now, SportsCenter all night.
3: Tua will start.
4: Tua Tagovailoa was always going to be the starter in week one.
3: Yeah, unless Tua just like takes the job and runs with it and they win a bunch of games, I believe we'll see Penix at some point this year.
5: Tua was better than people have led on the media. I think they're pretty happy with him. They were fine with Tua. They thought he did a good job. Penix also did not have a chance to really distinguish himself. And I think that Penix at some point in time, you're probably sooner rather than later, will get his crack and get his turn to be the starter.
12: Sooner rather than later, it's week one of the NFL. Pro football finally returning this week. Every team in the NFL now has a starting quarterback, at least for week one. Falcons naming Tua Tagovailoa as their starter for the matchup against the Steelers. ESPN's Dan Graziano.
6: Tua Tagovailoa did not have a great camp or preseason, and the Falcons did start to work Michael Penix Jr. into practice more in recent weeks. It just, as you said, didn't get to a point where they feel like he's ready. He's coming off of the third ACL reconstruction of his lifetime, and he knows how it feels to rehab this injury, and he didn't feel like he was at a point where he could push it to a game. So, again, he could play well enough. If they win, he plays well enough. He could roll as the starter for the foreseeable future. If not, the Falcons probably do want to get a look at Penix at some point this year. It's the third year. It's a new regime there, and they may have to make some long-term decisions about the quarterback position. So I would say unless Tua really plays lights out and they win a lot of games, you'll see Penix at some point this season.
12: Penix won't be seen in week one. He'll be inactive. When will he be ready?
24: As of right now, like I feel like it's still things that, you know, I want to get better at. I'm sorry. You know, obviously just having that week of practice felt real good. I felt real comfortable, confident. But we still got a little bit of ways to go.
25: What hurdles do you have to clear, do you think?
24: Strength-wise, I want to be stronger. I want to be able to be out there and give the team 100%. And if I don't feel like I can do that, I don't want to. That's not fair for this team. That's not fair for this organization. I want to make sure whenever I am out there, I'm 100%. And there's no doubt in my mind that, you know, I trust my knee and I trust to go out there and help this team win football game.
12: Michael Penix, be ready at some point. But for now, Tua Tagovailoa getting the start for the Falcons for week one. Straight ahead, the win streaks continue. SportsCenter All Night continues. It's ESPN Radio.
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2: That's it.
3: Sasha Zverev is through in straights. Had to battle in the third against the game opponent in that third set, Luciano Dardari.
1: But he wins the third set tiebreaker and wins in straight sets. Zverev, the men's number one seed, is into the quarterfinals. Fifth career U.S. Open quarterfinal appearance for him. He's the first German man to reach all four major quarterfinals in a year in the Open era. On the women's side, the two seed advances relatively easily.
3: Talk about a statement performance from Elena Rybakina, who knocks out the two-time U.S. Open champion Naomi Osaka out here on Armstrong in just 66 minutes.
1: Rybakina wins 1-4 to eliminate Osaka, and Rybakina is now into the quarterfinals. First career U.S. Open quarterfinal appearance. Also moving into the quarters, the women's four seed.
4: Beautifully finished. Coco Gauff elevates, finds her best level here so far, and she's in the final eight.
1: Coco Gauff also advancing 1-4 on Monday. Third major quarterfinal appearance in a year for the first time in her career. She has nine straight set wins. Longest streak of her career, as on Labor Day, she wins 1-4, beating Iva Jovic.
5: Honestly, I think I just got a lot more looks on break points. I mean, I had a couple in the beginning of the second set. I think the difference was just finally capitalizing on those break point opportunities. And honestly, there was one game where I felt like I was running a marathon. So that one got me through. That was like probably the first time I was out of breath on court in a long time.
6: When players are trying to go deep in majors, typically they want to get better with each round. So far here in New York, did you feel like that was the best match you've played from a level standpoint?
5: I mean, I think the one against Paula was pretty good too, but definitely these are, out of the four, I think these are the top two. I thought I served really well. Eva's a great returner. She's known to break people a lot, so I was not too frustrated when I got broken, and honestly, the last game was a big improvement. I needed that because against Paula, I was up 5-4 serving for it, and it got away, so I'm glad that I was able to learn from that experience.
1: Gauff with 20 straight sets won, dating back to her opening match at Cincinnati. She's now into the quarterfinals at the U.S. Open. SportsCenter All Night, ESPN Radio. To the diamond, Phillies and Braves. This one was a pitcher's duel.
7: And he swings at the first pitch and hits it in the air. Shallow left. Brandon Marsh coming in. He's got it. A complete game. Two-hit shutout for Jesus Luzardo. And the Philadelphia Phillies split the four-game set with the Atlanta Braves. They win this afternoon 1-0. A virtuoso performance from Luzardo to put his team four back in the NL East.
1: Phillies with the 1-0 win. Luzardo going the distance. First career complete game and complete game shutout. You heard it here on ESPN Radio. Mike Farron, Doug Glanville have the call for us. Mike?
8: Jay, thank you. Doug, what a performance today by Jesus Luzardo. He has been arguably the best pitcher of the National League since June 10th. He's led them at ERA, but this was virtuoso today.
9: Well, we've known the run he has been on, and it has been next level, but to get the one walk, 12 strikeout performance, the one walk, by the way, appearing in the ninth to Ronald Acuna Jr., just shows like the balance between dominance and the command that's coming with it. You know, he's got the four-seam fastball working the top of the zone, a little run to it away from righties, and then the sweeper going the opposite direction, and he's got so many hitters baffled. So there was a lot of confidence in the Phillies. They let him run him out there in the ninth inning. They watched the pitch count. They felt confident. It seemed like Duran was, kind of been pitching a couple days in a row. They didn't want him to go that third day. So they went with him, and Lizardo delivered on some big pitches when he needed it.
8: Not a single runner reaching second base for Atlanta in this one. And the big blow, of course, one of the starts with Phillies and Kyle Schwarber. We had talked on Saturday about him scuffling coming into that series. Homered, reached base four times that day. Homered again on Sunday. And then today, the game winner with two outs and two strikes in the eighth inning off one of the top relievers of the NL.
9: You know, part of it is you know that when your pitcher is pitching well like Lizardo, you're saying, if we can just get one across. And Fuentes, look, he's got an invisible fastball, so he understands why he went to it. But it's like, do you want to get beat by Kyle Schwarber when you're having a scuffling, inconsistent Trey Turner on deck? So he went after him because he'd gotten the fastball by him earlier in that at-bat, but then Schwarber made the in-game in-at-bat adjustment and took him deep, and that's all they needed.
8: He doesn't hit any cheapies, does he? Oh, that went to the first row of the second deck.
9: Yeah, just crushed that ball.
8: 1-0. Philadelphia beats Atlanta. They split the four-game set. The Phillies four games behind Atlanta in the NL East with 18 to play, and these two will meet again next weekend in Atlanta. Now for Doug Glanville, I'm Mike Farron right here in your home for every game of the postseason, Major League Baseball on ESPN Radio and the ESPN app. Now let's get back to Jay Reynolds in the studio.
1: All right, Mike, Braves fall to three games behind the Brewers for the best record of the National League. Brewers a 4-3 win over the Cubs. 11th win when they trail entering the eighth inning. Phillies, meanwhile, tied with the Cubs for the top NL wild card spot. Longest active win streak in baseball belongs to a couple of teams, one of which is the Dodgers.
2: The 1-0 pitch. Hernandez laces it left field. Gone into the Dodger pen. The Tao laser show rolls on. Absolutely tattooed a three-run blast into the Dodger bullpen to make it 5-1.
1: AM 570 LA Sports. Dodgers a 6-3 win over the Reds for their fifth consecutive win. Red Sox also have five consecutive wins. They beat the Angels 5-2. Second time they've reached 80 wins after being 14 games below 500 during the season. What a finish we had in Tallahassee. That's next. SportsCenter All Night continues. It's ESPN Radio.
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1: Yankees are getting Aaron Judge back. He's activated off the IL, expected in the lineup Tuesday against Colorado. Tua Tagovailoa named the starter for the Falcons, at least for this week. Patriots have a deal with Christian Gonzalez, just in time for the NFL season to get underway. College football season giving us a couple of surprises in week one.
21: He throws it in the middle of the field, and it's going to be picked off by a Mustang. A lateral, and it goes right into the hands of LaMondrick Spencer to finish off the SMU 27-24 win at Florida State.
1: Rich Phillips from Learfield, SMU, with a field goal with 21 seconds to go, broke a 24-all tie. They get the win over the Seminoles on the road, 27-24. Eighth straight season-opening win for SMU. Kevin Jennings, the quarterback, 26 of 36, 430 yards passing. That's a career high. Three touchdown passes. Did throw a couple of picks, but SMU gets the win on the road. He also ran for 33 yards.
22: What were the unique challenges presented to you in this game?
23: Yeah, I mean, it was our first game, you know, getting to feel the little things, you know, to try to mix it up a little bit, show different coverage and all that. But we executed at the end of the game. That's when it mattered. So.
22: How much adjustments did you have to make in the context of this game with everything going on?
23: Yeah, truly a lot. You know, we didn't have the iPads on the sidelines, so we couldn't, you know, see what they was going off on the fly and all that stuff. So it was kind of difficult, but, you know, we responded well and, you know, we ended the game.
22: They say great teams find a way to win.
23: Right.
22: How did you find a way to win this one?
23: You know, just stay going. You know, you're going to make mistakes. You know, first game of the week. I mean, first game of the year. So you're going to make mistakes. Just bounce back from it and keep going.
22: I'll tell you what. I'll never forget tonight. What will stand out to you about what transpired this evening?
23: Man, the dub.
22: Really?
23: No, it's amazing to get the dub. You know, win by one point no matter what it is. It's amazing to get a dub like this on the road. At Florida State, great tradition. So I'm just really happy to get this dub.
1: Jennings with two touchdown passes went under duress. Last season, he led FBS with 14 touchdowns when pressured and gets a couple on Labor Day with the win on the road at Florida State. His coach, Rhett Lashley.
24: Kevin played awesome. I mean, he was in control, threw for 430. He ran it when he needed to. Things broke down. He made play. Think of the last 3rd and 11. 3rd and 1, we get the hold. They cover it. He scrambles, and Chunky just turns it up. And, I mean, just he's a player, man. So really proud of him. And proud of our guys for just finding a way to win. That's all that really matters.
1: SMU gets the 27-24 win after having to wait an hour and 40 minutes because of the game was delayed because of a power outage, a transformer near the stadium. SportsCenter All Night, ESPN Radio.
25: This can't be a surprise. Look, 51-10. Dabo had to know that they were going to get trucked.
26: Is Dabo the right leader of this team? It's a fair question to ask.
27: It is over for Dabo Swinney. He is no more. The game has passed him by.
1: Clemson losing to LSU this week. LSU with the win in convincing fashion. ESPN analyst Dusty Dvorak.
28: They were tremendous, and I just thought they were so well prepared, so focused on the task at hand. It was both sides of the football. Let's start with the defensive side. I saw a ferocious defense flying around for Blake Baker. Veteran guys who have been there like Whit Weeks, a lot of new faces. Ty Benefield getting involved. Prince Will Umanmielen coming off the edge. I mean, they tackled extremely well. They were physical. They were disruptive. And they were making plays all over the field. That Clemson offense didn't have a chance. And then offensively, it's what we've grown to just see from Lane Kiffin and Charlie Weiss Jr.'s offenses. They ran the football very violently with Dylan Jones. The offensive line looked good. And how about Sam Levitt? That foot is fully healthy. The escapability was off the charts, and he ran that offense like he'd been running it for multiple years in just his first game. That was as good a showing as I saw from anybody in college football in week one.
1: On the other side of the coin, there's Clemson. It wasn't that long ago. Clemson was at the top of the football world, but hard times lately for the Tigers and their coach, Dabo Swinney, failing to live up to expectations. Earlier on ESPN Radio, our Mia O'Brien.
2: Is this finally the straw that breaks the camel's back and either A, forces Dabo to adapt and truly lean into the transfer portal and NIL because he got out-rostered? It's as simple as that.
3: That's a really good way to word it, by the way.
2: There were more Johnnies and Joes. It wasn't so much that they got out-muscled. It wasn't that they got out-coached. They got out-rostered on Saturday. And so, is this the pivot point where Dabo has to adapt? Or is this the pivot point where Clemson says, we have to move on without Dabo Swinney?
3: How is there not a person in his corner that's whispering in his ear?
2: We hung the banner here on Unsportsmanlike last week because Dabo took 10 transfers this year. That's a new record comparatively to the 5 transfers he took combined in the 5 previous seasons. I think right now the bigger pivot point for me is that technically Clemson does have a GM, Jordan Sorrells. There is someone else who technically has roster control besides Dabo, but it is not in the same vein as, say, the University of Florida, where Dave Caldwell, formerly the GM of the Jaguars, is the one actually at the controller. John Sumrall focuses what's on the grass. Dave focuses on the roster itself, ensuring everyone is being compensated fairly and also making sure that you are keeping pace with the talent pool across the rest of the landscape. And that is where I think this is the pivot point. And it's not going to be week 2. It's probably not going to be till after the season. But even if Clemson was to continue down the hole that they found themselves in last year, Dabo is not going anywhere. But changes will need to be made in terms of the actual infrastructure.
1: Clemson blown out by LSU. Just one of the storylines we had on Labor Day weekend.
4: Underwood takes the snap. He's going to let it go. This one's coming down in the end zone. It is caught! Touchdown!
5: This game will go down in history, Michigan history. I don't know if it's in a positive way, but it'll go down in history for certain.
1: Michigan comes away with the win after getting the do-over to beat Western Michigan. ESPN's Heather Dinich.
6: When you look at the NCAA rule and you look at the film and you see number 18's foot go out of bounds, the rule is if the ball touches a player who's out of bounds, the clock stops. The officials did the job they are told to do with the information they have and the replay system available to them. They made the right call. That was not a human error. The problem here is the technology. Everyone wants someone to blame. But what's at the biggest fault here is the fact that what people saw at home is not what the officials saw. The officials did their job and they made the right call. Fans can't understand it, and I certainly don't blame them because they didn't see what the officials saw.
1: Technology aside for the moment, what about the performance we had from Michigan in such a tight game?
6: Well, I think we'll have a bigger answer to that question on Saturday after Oklahoma comes to town. That's where I'm going next. And, you know, John Mateer is lighting it up. I mean, albeit against a lesser opponent for sure. But if Michigan plays the way it did, they're not going to keep up with them for the first 5 minutes of the game, let alone for 4 quarters. So I think it could be a long year if they don't figure it out at quarterback. I know that Whittingham came out earlier today, said he's sticking with Underwood as his starter. But you got to play better than that. I mean, anyone watching that could tell you that for sure.
1: And with Labor Day behind us, we're looking forward to week 2 of the college football season and that huge showdown between Ohio State and Texas. ESPN analyst Jimbo Fisher and EJ Manuel.
7: Naturally, everybody's going to think about the quarterback matchup between Stane and Arch, but for me, it's in the trenches. And really, it's Ohio State's run defense against Texas's run offense. Now, Texas went into the portal. They got Relique Brown. They got Hollywood Smothers, two key pieces, and also Arch can run too. But if you looked at Ohio State's defensive front last week, they gave up 45 rushing yards to Ball State. Now, I understand it's Ball State, but that's still pretty impressive to me. So I think the front seven of Ohio State potentially could set the tone, especially on the road, and that changes the time of possession game too.
8: And what I want to do, if can they do it without having to bunch the box? Because if they do, Cam Coleman and Ryan Wingo can fly.
7: Yep.
8: And then you got big plays coming there. So if they can do it from a two shell and play it man up and play them like they did last year, that's one thing. But if you start bunching that box, they got two wide outs. I know Smith's on the other side, but Cam Coleman and Ryan Wingo are the real deal. Yep. And they can get plays down the field that way. And if they force them out, can they run the box? Then they can run the football. Because like you say, Smothers and Malik Brown are talented guys. So it should be a heck of a game. It should be a great chess match.
7: Yeah.
1: Ohio State and Texas, week two of the college football season. We will see it Saturday on ABC. SportsCenter All Night, ESPN Radio.
9: The Falcons quarterback battle, that's finally becoming a battle. Michael Penix Jr. has finally been cleared to practice.
10: This is Michael Penix's job for the taking.
11: This is not a competition, so I would be shocked if Tua Tagovailoa is not the starter opening day.
1: Tua Tagovailoa is indeed the starter for opening day. That's the key. He's the week one starter. Falcons coach Kevin Stefanski.
12: Report, Tua will start. Cooper Rush will be the backup. Mike Penix will be inactive. Really, really proud of those guys. And I told them this morning, I think those guys have worked like crazy all offseason. And they've pushed each other and they've supported each other. And that's what we'll do for Tua. We'll continue to support him. And understand that this is a collective group that is constantly looking to help each other. So really enjoy that group, proud of them for what they've done, what they've been able to accomplish, and continue to obviously move forward and help our football team this week versus a very good opponent.
1: Tua gets the start against Pittsburgh for week number one. For now, earlier on ESPN Radio, our Jonathan Zaslow.
13: There is no other way to look at this other than they desperately wanted Michael Penix Jr. to be ready for week number one. And apparently Penix told Stefanski this week he's not where he needs to be. He's not where he wants to be to start the season. And as a result, now Stefanski had to make the actual decision, which is we're going with Tua.
14: First of all, I don't know if there's a head coach in the NFL more equipped to handle a messy quarterback room than the guy, Kevin Stefanski, who comes to Atlanta from Cleveland. Second of all, saying that you have blinders on in regards to who's going to be your starting quarterback after week one, Tua's got to be like, come on, man, can you just at least back me up a little bit on this one? I don't disagree with what Kevin's saying. I get it, but man, what a messy situation for the Falcons, knowing that your starting quarterback isn't actually your starting quarterback, and you don't know when your starting quarterback is even going to come back, and when Penix does come back, will he survive? Will Tua survive even through the Steelers game? I mean, this is going to be a week-to-week, day-to-day situation.
13: Tua did not win this starting quarterback job. He did not win the job. He's dinking and dunking in front of the line of scrimmage, which is exactly what we saw here last season in Miami. He is not the same quarterback that he used to be. Every pass needs to be 2 to 3 yards. You can't make big plays like that. And the reason that he does that is because he's scared of getting hit. So he has to release the ball immediately. And if the very first option is not available, then it's panic time. And he's never been good at improvising. But once you don't have that first option available, panic time sets in. And, you know, it's sack or it's a fumble or it's an interception. This is not a good player anymore. Michael Penix will absolutely be the starting quarterback when he's ready to go. And you go, okay, well, Zaslow, what if, you know, what if in week number one this weekend, what if Tua plays great? He won't. He's not going to play well against this Steeler defense because he's not a good quarterback anymore. And matter of fact, I'm going to continue saying, I wasn't sure Tua was going to make the team. I'm still not sure he's going to be on this team by the end of the season. I'm not sure that he's a quarterback in the NFL any longer, and I think you're going to see a lot of that this weekend. I can't make the rationalization that a team is happy with the quarterback, but yet waited longer than anyone in the league to name him the actual starter, and the guy apparently you were deciding with is not available to play this weekend.
1: See what happens down the road for the Falcons. NFL season kicks off on Wednesday. Patriots, Seahawks in Seattle. New England reaching a deal with cornerback Christian Gonzalez. 4-year, $135 million. $102 of that million is guaranteed. The agreement ahead of Wednesday's regular season opener. Gonzalez was the number 17 pick in 2023. He was eligible for an extension for the first time this offseason. He's been a full participant in training camp until he suffered a leg injury August 10th, practicing one-on-one with receiver A.J. Brown. Contract extension hovered over the team for months, now has the agreement. Both teams, though, are a little banged up, like Patriots running back Travion Henderson, ESPN's Dan Graziano.
0: It doesn't look great, but it's not. It's not over yet. He hasn't practiced in really two full weeks, and that includes today. But they didn't rule him out. They did have a backup offensive lineman that they ruled out, said he's not traveling with the team. So if Henderson is traveling with the team, that means they think there's a chance he could show him something tomorrow in a walkthrough. But it would be surprising at this point to see him in the game again. They have not ruled it out. Sticking on the ankle theme, Seattle's do-it-all safety linebacker, etc., Nick Emenwari, he had ankle surgery a couple of months ago. He's still working his way back from that. Been a limited participant in practice in recent days. Still sounds unlikely he'll be ready to go in time for the game on Wednesday night, but you know, Seattle is working him through practice and through drills to see how ready he can possibly be, a critical part of their defense.
1: Seahawks, Patriots on Wednesday. Then it's that matchup in Australia, although Melbourne is still awaiting a team. That's next. Sports Center All Night continues. It's ESPN Radio.
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1: 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College football is in full swing. NFL hits the ground this week. Patriots, Seahawks Wednesday. Then Thursday, Niners and Rams in Australia. Niners are in Melbourne. Rams, not yet. ESPN's Dan Graziano.
0: They're going to practice tomorrow in L.A., and then they're going to fly after that. And it gets confusing in terms of which day is which, because that's Wednesday in Australia. They'll arrive Wednesday. Look, here's the point. The Rams did the research on this, much like, you know, the 49ers obviously did to listen to Christian. They sent people out, had them record, you know, when they started to feel bad, when they started to feel better, what their sleep was like, et cetera. What they decided was a week wasn't going to be enough to get them acclimated. They're going to train where they're comfortable. They're going to arrive on basically the day before the game, let adrenaline, carry them through, and then recover on the back end. They have a home Monday night game in week two. Radically different approaches by these two teams to this unprecedented game. I can't wait to see who wins and then who is therefore proven right after one game sample.
1: The game is Thursday, 8 o'clock Eastern here in the States. That's 10 a.m. Friday morning, local time in Melbourne. Back to baseball. Yankees getting their captain back. 3-time AL MVP Aaron Judge activated from the injured list yesterday, paving the way for his return. He'll face the Rockies after sitting out more than 3 months with a fractured rib. ESPN insider Tim Kirchen.
2: They have to see how he is moving first. They have to see how far he has come. I mean, he hasn't played in months.
3: Right.
2: And to ask him to go out and play right field every day, I think is probably going to be a little bit too much. But one way or another, he's going to be in their lineup. I fully expect him to be a really good hitter, like, right away, because that's who he is. He's the best player in the American League when he's healthy. But I just have to see how much rust there is. And when you're 6'7", 282, it's a little harder to get yourself back into shape because you're so big. This game is not built for position players to be this big. But the bottom line is the Yankees can't wait to get him back, and they are a completely different offensive team when he's there.
1: Yankees atop the wild card standings of the American League, 4 games back in the AL East. AL West, Astros still lead Texas by 2. They were idle Monday. As for the wild card, Guardians cling to the third spot, losing to Baltimore 6-4. Orioles snapping a 6-game skid. Blue Jays can't take advantage. They fall to the A's 6-5. Jeff McNeil, walk-off infield single.

0: two strikeouts in there. He now has 113 this season, tied with Hall of Famer Raleigh Fingers for the second most in a single season by a relief pitcher in Padres franchise history.
1: Sports Center all night.
2: Oh, my goodness. Check it out on Sports Center tonight.
1: Today's top sound.
2: How good is that? Are you not entertained?
1: Number five.
0: Red Sox get a fifth straight win with a little help from the short porch in right field. WEEI.
3: 2-2 with two down and runners at the corners for Rutschman. Pitch. Swinging a shot down the right field line. Hit there, it's gone. It's hooking. Off the pole! Adley says hello to Pesky. And it's 4-0 Red Sox.
1: Number four.
0: In Milwaukee, Jackson Churio with a go-ahead two-run single in the eighth. And then defense in the ninth. WTMJ.
3: McGill's 1-1. Hit off the end of the bat. Shallow left. Churio is diving and he caught it. Game over. Jackson Churio comes up with a sliding catch. He takes a bullpen away from Seiya Suzuki. And the Brewers hang on to a 4-3 victory over the Cubs.
1: Number three.
0: Defense wins games. So does offense. San Francisco Giants in the 11th. KNBR.
4: Big chopper headed into left field and going back for it. The shortstop, he gloves it on a hop and has no play to make, and the game is over. That was a pitch that was up. It was on at the belt, and he still hit it on the ground on one gigantic hop, and that is how they win this one in the 11th inning.
1: Number two.
0: Phillies get a complete game shutout from Jesus Luzardo, but you also need runs to win. And his teammate helped out with that, as we heard here on ESPN Radio.
3: Swing a high fly ball, deep right field. Kyle Schwarber does it again. First row of the second deck, his 43rd of the year. And Philadelphia takes a 1-0 lead in the bottom of the eighth.
1: Number one.
0: College football, SMU goes to Tallahassee and knocks off the Seminoles. Rich Phillips, Learfield.
5: Nick Reed, last year's FCS All-American kicker from New Hampshire, is on for a 20-yard field goal to try to take the lead against Florida State. Chat back, hold down, kick on the way, and it is good! And SMU takes the lead, 27-24, with 21 seconds to play.
0: SMU perhaps putting themselves on the radar for the college football playoff after week one. Ditto for Boise State, even though they ultimately lose by a touchdown at number two, Oregon. Ducks escape with a win. Notre Dame dominant, at least in the second half, in their win over Wisconsin. LSU just plain dominant. More on that next. SportsCenter All Night continues. It's ESPN Radio.
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7: 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You peasants.
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8: 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In physicality. 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
11: 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Monday, of course, being Labor Day, and what better way to spotlight the labor folks than have everything in their hands. Been a long weekend full of college football. Florida State, SMU being the primetime matchup for Labor Day, but just before kickoff.
12: Turn off the lights. Light a candle.
11: Well, candle's not really practical, but neither is playing football in a dark stadium. Power outage in Tallahassee, a transformer going out on the west side of the stadium. So we waited for nearly 2 hours while crews worked on the issue. When they did start, not everything was restored. Scoreboard wasn't functioning. No replay reviews available. Time was being kept on the field. But they played. And as for the game itself, national spotlight on the ACC. Seminoles hosting SMU. And it would mean something.
13: It is massive for Florida State here tonight. I mean, this is a fan base that is looking for a team that's going to win football games. Back-to-back losing seasons, just not good enough. All the country here to watch tonight on Monday night. A very good SMU team coming in. I mean, it is vital that Florida State performs well.
11: ESPN analyst Dusty Dvorak, who was on the call in Tallahassee, Seminoles needing a good showing. Yet they were trailing early. SMU first on the board with a touchdown on their second drive. Florida State would answer with a 13-play touchdown drive of their own. But SMU scores another 10 points in the second quarter. They led 17-10 at halftime. Third quarter, Florida State punts on its first two drives, but the second one is muffed by the Mustangs. So the Seminoles recover at the 30. Seminole fans, though, a little antsy to see the team taking advantage.
14: Fourth down and two. Play of the night for Florida State, late in the third. And now a timeout by the Seminoles with a play clock down to 5. More boos raining down from the fans at Doak Campbell, directed at their head coach.
11: Seminoles come out of the timeout, though. They ultimately get the touchdown. Then came the fourth quarter. SMU was not done.
15: Let's look for Florida State. Here they come. Jennings delivers. Quickly caught. First down at the 30. Still going across the 35-40. Still going. Breaking a tackle to the 30, to the 20, to the 10. Touchdown, Yannick Smith. What a play to Yannick Smith, the ECU transfer. Just a quick little slant against pressure by Kevin Jennings, and Smith makes the rest happen.
11: Turns into a 79-yard touchdown strike for SMU. Big play for them, but FSU responds.
16: Third and 8 at our own 4 at the SMU 41-yard line. Daniels is under pressure, under duress, flips it out of the flat, caught. Singleton up the far sideline, 20, 50, 10, 5 over the 2, 1. There he goes. Sweet feet, just trot in there, baby. Touchdown, Florida State. Touchdown, FSU.
2: Yeah!
17: Let's go, baby!
11: Florida State able to respond and tie the game at 24. SMU intercepted on its ensuing possession, but the Seminoles were forced to punt on their possession. And then SMU follows with a 9-play drive.
15: Morgan Trivett, the snapper. Wade McSperrin is the holder. And Nick Reed, last year's FCS All-American kicker from New Hampshire, is on for a 20-yard field goal to try to take the lead against Florida State. Snap back, hold down, kick on the way, and it is good! And SMU takes the lead, 27-24, with 21 seconds to play.
11: And that would give Florida State 21 seconds with which to work. But it would come down to what our Scott Van Pelt calls the old pitchy-pitchy woo-woo.
15: SMU has three guys beyond midfield already, two more at the 40. And Daniels brings it down. He's going to run. Are they going to try to run a hook and ladder play here or something? He keeps running. Now he throws a lateral back to Deuce Robinson, who throws it in the middle of the field, and it's going to be picked off by a Mustang. A lateral, and it goes right into the hands of LaMondrick Spencer to finish off the SMU 27-24 win at Florida State.
11: Rich Phillips from Learfield. Florida State calls on the Seminole Sports Network as the Seminoles lose at home. SMU comes in, gets the 27-24 win in Tallahassee. Kevin Jennings shaking off a couple of interceptions, and SMU gets the win, capped by Nick Reed's 20-yard field goal with 21 seconds to go. ESPN analyst Dusty Dvorak.
18: Well, I like the way they move the football, to be honest with you, Scott. Almost 600 yards of offense on the road against Florida State. So Kevin Jennings had a ton of success tonight. He's got to take better care of the football. If you win a football game and essentially you're minus four in the turnovers, I know in the pitchy-pitchy woo-woo they count that as a Florida State turnover, but it was 4-0.
19: Yep.
18: And you win that game, that's impressive. You don't typically win that. I think teams are 1-4, 1-40, minus four last year in the turnover department. Yeah, their secondary looks better. Ashton Daniels had struggles, never really pushed the ball down the field. So, here's the thing. Look, Rhett Lashley's done a tremendous job now, 15-2 in ACC play since they've moved to this league. And they've got a mantra. It was, blue blood, they had crossed out, and it's new blood. They want to show the country that they're here, they're for real, and they're looking to stay on the top of the ACC and the top of college football. They knew it was going to be tough. They knew it was going to be hard. They just knew they had to find a way to win this game, and that's exactly what they did here tonight.
11: SMU with the 27-24 win, their eighth straight season opening win, longest streak since winning 15 straight in the 70s and 80s. SportsCenter All Night, ESPN Radio.
20: This can't be a surprise. Look, 51-10. Dabo had to know that they were going to get trucked.
21: Is Dabo the right leader of this team? It's a fair question to ask.
22: It is over for Dabo Swinney. He is no more. The game has passed him by.
11: The SMU win at Florida State, one of a few notable moments over the Labor Day weekend. We had Michigan winning on a do-over. Notre Dame maybe sending a message. And, of course, LSU blowing out Clemson 51-10. Earlier on ESPN Radio, our Andre Snellings.
23: I was struck coming into the game, before the game even started, Dabo Swinney was asked about LSU was potentially looking past Clemson. And Dabo's response was to get indignant. He was like, nobody would ever look past Clemson or overlook Clemson. You know, we've got too many wins, too many championships. You know, we're going to get everybody's best game because we're Clemson. And at the time, I was thinking, I don't know that that's certainly not how I look at this Clemson program anymore. I'm not Deshaun Watson's not walking through that door. You know, Trevor Lawrence isn't walking through that door. And so I don't see them that way anymore, even before they got blown out. And then, of course, they got on the field and got shellacked. And I think that if anybody didn't have their eyes open as to what Clemson's become, I think after that game, the whole nation was like, oh, yeah, they're not them anymore. That wasn't a game that said, okay, these are two powerhouse major programs, and one just got the better of the other that day. This was Clemson didn't have any business on the field with LSU. And that has to reflect on their head coach, Dabo Swinney, particularly because he was so vocal about being the last hard line about, you know, he's not using the transfer portal and he would retire before he ever paid players. Well, that's the game today. And if you're not going to do that, then ultimately your team ends up looking like it looked on Saturday night. He's still in his coaching prime, so to speak. It's just that the game changed. And if you just fundamentally are not, in your heart, you don't feel like this is the way that you want to coach a program, it's going to be hard to just switch that in midstream, even after it's become clear that your way is not working.
11: Clemson going under the microscope with the way in which it lost to LSU this week. Clemson under the microscope, a lot of folks looking with some side eye at Michigan, the way that game ended. Wolverines get the Hail Mary on the do-over to beat Western Michigan. Earlier on the Pat McAfee Show, or Reese Davis.
0: I understand everybody wants to get it right. And I understand 18's foot was out of bounds, and technically the clock is over when, you know, when someone who's been out of bounds touches the ball. But there are a couple of things here. One, I feel like there ought to be a natural conclusion to a play that we get to before we start splitting hairs over a clock. But even bigger than that, we can't have some secret synchronized clock and cameras that nobody knows about. There has to be one clock now, and then present it to the television audience. And in addition to that, let's hear what, if we're going to get down to this kind of thing and super synchronized secret strobe synced clocks, I need to hear what everybody's talking about in real time when it happens.
11: A lot of folks talking about the Michigan ending. A lot of folks talking about what we saw out of Ole Miss. They outlast Louisville 41-38. ESPN analyst Dusty Dvorak.
18: Trinidad Chambliss is just as special this year as we saw him last year down the stretch in the playoffs. So from that perspective, I have no concern whatsoever. He was masterful, dropping dimes all over the field, pushing the football down the field with accuracy, precision, the escapability, all still there. But defensively, blown coverages on the back end, poor tackling. It's got to have Pete Golding very frustrated. You escape Nashville with a victory, but as you look forward just a couple of weeks with that LSU offense coming to town, they better get some things figured out, and figured out very quickly.
11: Speaking of things coming at us quickly, on to week two, and we've got that huge matchup, Ohio State and Texas this week. ESPN's Heather Dinich.
2: I'm expecting 500 NFL scouts.
23: I think your expectation will be right.
17: You might be short 100.
2: It is going to be a showcase of NFL talent all over that field. It is going to be awesome. I hope the game lives up to the hype, because these are two uber talented teams. And, you know, one of the things that I've noticed, that I've said before, is that one of the biggest reasons both of them are national title contenders is because their best players aren't even their Heisman Trophy candidate quarterbacks. You know, you look at Ohio State, Julian saying, Jeremiah Smith to me is the best player on that team. You look at Arch Manning, Heisman Trophy candidate, best player is Colin Simmons on the defensive line, probably the top player in the SEC to be drafted out of there. So, you know, these guys have talent all over the field. But Sark said this after the game, if they don't shore some things up on their offensive line and run the ball a little bit better, it's going to be tricky. They went through some growing pains, I think, on the O-line. But Arch Manning is just, he grew up in front of a college football audience through the back half of last season, played extremely well, and I expect him to continue that.
11: Ohio State, Texas, Saturday, 7:30 Eastern. We'll see it on ABC. Right now, SportsCenter all night.
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24: Tua Tagovailoa was always going to be the starter in week one.
19: Yeah, unless Tua just takes the job and runs with it and they win a bunch of games, I believe we'll see Penix at some point this year.
25: Tua was better than people have led on the media. I think they're pretty happy with him. They were fine with Tua. They thought he did a good job. Penix also did not have a chance to really distinguish himself. And I think that Penix at some point in time, you're probably sooner rather than later, will get his crack and get his turn to be the starter.
11: Sooner rather than later, it's week one of the NFL. Pro football finally returning this week. Every team in the NFL now has a starting quarterback, at least for week one. Falcons naming Tua Tagovailoa as their starter for the matchup against the Steelers. ESPN's Dan Graziano.
1: Tua Tagovailoa did not have a great camp or preseason, and the Falcons did start to work Michael Penix Jr. into practice more in recent weeks. It just, as you said, didn't get to a point where they feel like he's ready. He's coming off of the third ACL reconstruction of his lifetime, and he knows how it feels to rehab this injury, and he didn't feel like he was at a point where he could push it to a game. So, again, he could play well enough. If they win, he plays well enough. He could roll as the starter for the foreseeable future. If not, the Falcons probably do want to get a look at Penix at some point this year. It's the third year. It's a new regime there, and they may have to make some long-term decisions about the quarterback position. So I would say unless Tua really plays lights out and they win a lot of games, you'll see Penix at some point this season.
11: Penix won't be seen in week one. He'll be inactive. When will he be ready?
3: Right now, like, I feel like it's still things that, you know, I want to get better at. I'm sorry. You know, obviously, just having that week of practice felt real good. I felt real comfortable, confident. But we still got a little bit of ways to go.
4: What hurdles do you have to clear, do you think?
3: Strength-wise, I want to be stronger. I want to be able to be out there and give the team 100%. And if I don't feel like I can do that, I don't want to. That's not fair for this team. That's not fair for this organization. I want to make sure whenever I am out there, I'm 100%. And there's no doubt in my mind that, you know, I trust my knee and I trust to go out there and help this team win a football game.
11: Michael Penix, be ready at some point. But for now, Tua Tagovailoa getting the start for the Falcons for week one. Straight ahead, the win streaks continue. Sports Center All Night continues. It's ESPN Radio.
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2: That's it.
3: Sasha Zverev is through in straights. Had to battle in the third against the game opponent in that third set, Luciano Dardari.
1: But he wins the third set tiebreaker and wins in straight sets. Zverev, the men's number one seed, is into the quarterfinals. Fifth career U.S. Open quarterfinal appearance for him. He's the first German man to reach all four major quarterfinals in a year in the Open era. On the women's side, the two seed advances relatively easily.
3: Talk about a statement performance from Elena Rybakina, who knocks out the two-time U.S. Open champion Naomi Osaka out here on Armstrong in just 66 minutes.
1: Rybakina wins 1-4 to eliminate Osaka, and Rybakina is now into the quarterfinals. First career U.S. Open quarterfinal appearance. Also moving into the quarters, the women's four seed.
4: Beautifully finished. Coco Gauff elevates, finds her best level here so far, and she's in the final eight.
1: Coco Gauff also advancing 1-4 on Monday. Third major quarterfinal appearance in a year for the first time in her career. She has nine straight set wins. Nine straight set wins. Longest streak of her career, as on Labor Day, she wins 1-4, beating Iva Jovic.
5: Honestly, I think I just got a lot more looks on break points. I mean, I had a couple in the beginning of the second set. I think the difference was just finally capitalizing on those break point opportunities. And honestly, there was one game where I felt like I was running a marathon. So that one got me through. That was like probably the first time I was out of breath on court in a long time.
6: When players are trying to go deep in majors, typically they want to get better with each round. So far here in New York, did you feel like that was the best match you've played from a level standpoint?
5: I mean, I think the one against Paula was pretty good too, but definitely these are out of the four, I think these are the top two. I thought I served really well. Eva's a great returner. She's known to break people a lot. So I was not too frustrated when I got broken. And honestly, the last game was a big improvement. I needed that because against Paula, I was up 5-4 serving for it and it got away. So I'm glad that I was able to learn from that experience.
1: Gauff with 20 straight sets won, dating back to her opening match at Cincinnati. She's now into the quarterfinals at the U.S. Open. SportsCenter All Night, ESPN Radio. To the diamond, Phillies and Braves. This one was a pitcher's duel.
7: He swings with the first pitch and hits it in the air. Shallow left. Brandon Marsh coming in. He's got it. A complete game. Two-hit shutout for Jesus Luzardo. And the Philadelphia Phillies split the four-game set with the Atlanta Braves. They win this afternoon 1-0. A virtuoso performance from Luzardo to put his team four back in the NL East.
1: Phillies with the 1-0 win. Luzardo going the distance. First career complete game and complete game shutout. You heard it here on ESPN Radio. Mike Farron, Doug Glanville had the call for us. Mike?
7: Jay, thank you. Doug, what a performance today by Jesus Luzardo. He has been arguably the best pitcher of the National League since June 10th. He's led them at ERA, but this was virtuoso today.
8: Well, we've known the run he has been on, and it has been next level, but to get the one walk, 12 strikeout performance, the one walk, by the way, appearing in the ninth to Ronald Acuna Jr., just shows like the balance between dominance and the command that's coming with it. You know, he's got the four-seam fastball working the top of the zone, a little run to it away from righties, and then the sweeper going the opposite direction, and he's got so many hitters baffled. So there was a lot of confidence in the Phillies. They let him run him out there in the ninth inning. They watched the pitch count. They felt confident. Seemed like Duran was, kind of been pitching a couple days in a row. They didn't want him to go that third day. So they went with him, and Luzardo delivered on some big pitches when he needed it.
2: Not a single runner reaching second base for Atlanta in this one. And the big blow, of course, one of the starts with Phillies and Kyle Schwarber. We had talked on Saturday about him scuffling coming into that series. Homered, reached base four times that day. Homered again on Sunday. And then today, the game winner with two outs and two strikes in the eighth inning off one of the top relievers of the NL.
8: You know, part of it is you know that when your pitcher is pitching well like Luzardo, you're saying, if we can just get one across. And Fuentes, look, he's got an invisible fastball, so understands why he went to it. But it's like, do you want to get beat by Kyle Schwarber when you're having a scuffling, inconsistent Trey Turner on deck? So he went after him because he'd gotten the fastball by him earlier in that at-bat, but then Schwarber made the in-game in-at-bat adjustment and took him deep, and that's all they needed.
2: He doesn't hit any cheapies, does he? Either that went to the first row of the second deck.
8: Yeah, just crushed that ball.
2: 1-0. Philadelphia beats Atlanta. They split the four-game set. The Phillies four games behind Atlanta in the NL East with 18 to play, and these two will meet again next weekend in Atlanta. Now for Doug Glanville, I'm Mike Farron right here in your home for every game of the postseason, Major League Baseball on ESPN Radio and the ESPN app. Now let's get back to Jay Reynolds in the studio.
1: All right, Mike. Braves fall to three games behind the Brewers for the best record of the National League. Brewers a 4-3 win over the Cubs. 11th win when they trail entering the eighth inning. Phillies, meanwhile, tied with the Cubs for the top NL wild card spot. Longest active win streak in baseball belongs to a couple of teams, one of which is the Dodgers.
9: The 1-0 pitch. Hernandez laces it left field. Gone into the Dodger pen. The Tao Laser Show rolls on. Absolutely tattooed a three-run blast into the Dodger bullpen to make it 5-1.
1: AM 570 LA Sports. Dodgers a 6-3 win over the Reds for their fifth consecutive win. Red Sox also have five consecutive wins. They beat the Angels 5-2. Second time they've reached 80 wins after being 14 games below 500 during the season. What a finish we had in Tallahassee. That's next. SportsCenter All Night continues. It's ESPN Radio.
10: Hey, this is Rich Eisen. 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
1: Yankees are getting Aaron Judge back. He's activated off the IL, expected in the lineup Tuesday against Colorado. Tua Tagovailoa named the starter for the Falcons, at least for this week. Patriots have a deal with Christian Gonzalez just in time for the NFL season to get underway. College football season giving us a couple of surprises in week one.
22: He throws it in the middle of the field, and it's going to be picked off by a Mustang, a lateral, and it goes right into the hands of Lamondre Spencer to finish off the SMU 27-24 win at Florida State.
1: Rich Phillips from Learfield, SMU, with a field goal with 21 seconds to go, broke a 24-all tie. They get the win over the Seminoles on the road, 27-24. Eighth straight season opening win for SMU. Kevin Jennings, the quarterback, 26 of 36, 430 yards passing. That's a career high. Three touchdown passes. Did throw a couple of picks, but SMU gets the win on the road. He also ran for 33 yards.
23: What were the unique challenges presented to you in this game?
24: Yeah, I mean, it was our first game, you know, getting to feel the little things, you know, to try to mix it up a little bit, show different coverage and all that. But we executed at the end of the game. That's when it mattered. So.
23: How much adjustments did you have to make in the context of this game with everything going on?
24: Yeah, truly a lot. You know, we didn't have the outpass on the sideline, so we couldn't, you know, see what they was doing off the, on the fly and all that stuff. So it was kind of difficult, but, you know, we responded well and, you know, we ended the game.
23: They say great teams find a way to win. Right. How did you find a way to win this one?
24: You know, just stay going. You know, you're going to make mistakes. You know, first game of the week. I mean, first game of the year. So you're going to make mistakes. Just bounce back from it and keep going.
23: I'll tell you what. I'll never forget tonight. What will stand out to you about what transpired this evening?
24: Man, the dub. Really? You know, it's amazing to get the dub. You know, win by one point no matter what it is. It's amazing to get a dub like this on the road. At Florida State, great tradition. So I'm just truly happy to get this dub.
1: Jennings with two touchdown passes went under duress. Last season, he led FBS with 14 touchdowns when pressured and gets a couple on Labor Day with the win on the road at Florida State. His coach, Rhett Lashley.
25: Kevin played awesome. I mean, he was in control, threw for 430. He ran it when he needed to. Things broke down. He made play. Think of the last 3rd and 11. 3rd and 1, we get the hold. They cover it. He scrambles, and Chunky just turns it up. And, I mean, just he's a player, man. So really proud of him. And proud of our guys for just finding a way to win. That's all that really matters.
1: SMU gets the 27-24 win after having to wait an hour and 40 minutes because of the game was delayed because of a power outage, the transformer near the stadium. SportsCenter All Night, ESPN Radio.
26: This can't be a surprise. Look, 51-10. Dabo had to know that they were going to get trucked.
27: Is Dabo the right leader of this team? It's a fair question to ask.
28: It is over for Dabo Swinney. He is no more. The game has passed him by.
1: Clemson losing to LSU this week. LSU with the win in convincing fashion. ESPN analyst Dusty Dvorak.
29: They were tremendous, and I just thought they were so well prepared, so focused on the task at hand. It was both sides of the football. Let's start with the defensive side. I saw a ferocious defense flying around for Blake Baker. Veteran guys who have been there like Whit Weeks, a lot of new faces. Ty Benefield getting involved. Prince Will Umanmielen coming off the edge. I mean, they tackled extremely well. They were physical. They were disruptive. And they were making plays all over the field. That Clemson offense didn't have a chance. And then offensively, it's what we've grown to just see from Lane Kiffin and Charlie Weiss Jr.'s offenses. They ran the football very violently with Dylan Jones. The offensive line looked good. And how about Sam Levitt? That foot is fully healthy. The escapability was off the charts, and he ran that offense like he'd been running it for multiple years in just his first game. That was as good a showing as I saw from anybody in college football in week one.
1: On the other side of the coin, there's Clemson. It wasn't that long ago. Clemson was at the top of the football world, but hard times lately for the Tigers and their coach, Dabo Swinney, failing to live up to expectations. Earlier on ESPN Radio, our Mia O'Brien.
2: Is this finally the straw that breaks the camel's back and either A, forces Dabo to adapt and truly lean into the transfer portal and NIL? Because he got out-rostered. That's it's as simple as that.
3: That's a really good way to word it, by the way.
2: There were more Johnnies and Joes. It wasn't so much that they got out-muscled. It wasn't that they got out-coached. They got out-rostered on Saturday. And so, is this the pivot point where Dabo has to adapt? Or is this the pivot point where Clemson says, we have to move on without Dabo Swinney?
3: How is there not a person in his corner that's whispering in his ear?
2: We hung the banner here on Unsportsmanlike last week because Dabo took 10 transfers this year. That's a new record comparatively to the 5 transfers he took combined in the 5 previous seasons. I think right now the bigger pivot point for me is that technically Clemson does have a GM, Jordan Sorrells. There is someone else who technically has roster control besides Dabo. But it is not in the same vein as, say, the University of Florida, where Dave Caldwell, formerly the GM of the Jaguars, is the one actually at the controller. John Sumrall focuses what's on the grass. Dave focuses on the roster itself, ensuring everyone is being compensated fairly and also making sure that you are keeping pace with the talent pool across the rest of the landscape. And that is where I think this is the pivot point. And it's not going to be week two. It's probably not going to be till after the season. But even if Clemson was to continue down the hole that they found themselves in last year, Dabo is not going anywhere. But changes will need to be made in terms of the actual infrastructure.
1: Clemson blown out by LSU. Just one of the storylines we had on Labor Day weekend.
4: Underwood takes the snap. He's going to let it go. This one's coming down in the end zone. It is caught! Touchdown! Wolverines!
5: This game will go down in history, Michigan history. I don't know if it's in a positive way, but it'll go down in history for certain.
1: Michigan comes away with the win after getting the do-over to beat Western Michigan. ESPN's Heather Dinich.
6: When you look at the NCAA rule and you look at the film and you see number 18's foot go out of bounds, the rule is if the ball touches a player who's out of bounds, the clock stops. The officials did the job they are told to do with the information they have and the replay system available to them. They made the right call. That was not a human error. The problem here is the technology. Everyone wants someone to blame. But what's at the biggest fault here is the fact that what people saw at home is not what the officials saw. The officials did their job and they made the right call. Fans can't understand it, and I certainly don't blame them because they didn't see what the officials saw.
1: Technology aside for the moment, what about the performance we had from Michigan in such a tight game?
6: Well, I think we'll have a bigger answer to that question on Saturday after Oklahoma comes to town. That's where I'm going next. And, you know, John Mateer is lighting it up. I mean, albeit against a lesser opponent for sure. But if Michigan plays the way it did, they're not going to keep up with them for the first 5 minutes of the game, let alone for four quarters. So I think it could be a long year if they don't figure it out at quarterback. I know that Whittingham came out earlier today, said he's sticking with Underwood as his starter. But you got to play better. I mean, anyone watching that could tell you that for sure.
1: And with Labor Day behind us, we're looking forward to week two of the college football season and that huge showdown between Ohio State and Texas. ESPN analyst Jimbo Fisher and EJ Manuel
7: Naturally, everybody's going to think about the quarterback matchup between Stan and Arch, but for me, it's in the trenches. And really, it's Ohio State's run defense against Texas's run offense. Now, Texas went into the portal. They got Relique Brown. They got Hollywood Smothers, two key pieces, and also Arch can run too. But if you looked at Ohio State's defensive front last week, they gave up 45 rushing yards to Ball State. Now, I understand it's Ball State, but that's still pretty impressive to me. So I think the front seven of Ohio State potentially could set the tone, especially on the road, and that changes the time of possession game too.
8: And what I want to do, can they do it without having to bunch the box? But if they do, Cam Coleman and Ryan Wingo can fly.
7: Yep.
8: And then you've got big plays coming there. So if they can do it from a two shell and play it man up and play them like they did last year, that's one thing. But if you start bunching that box, they got two wide outs. I know Smith's on the other side, but Cam Coleman and Ryan Wingo are the real deal. Yep. And they can get plays down the field that way. And if they force them out, can they run the football? Because like you say, Smothers and Malik Brown are talented guys. So it should be a heck of a game. It should be a great chess match.
7: Right.
1: Ohio State and Texas, week two of the college football season. We will see it Saturday on ABC. 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
9: That Falcons quarterback battle, that's finally becoming a battle. Michael Penix Jr. has finally been cleared to practice.
10: This is Michael Penix's job for the taking.
11: This is not a competition, so I would be shocked if Tua Tagovailoa is not the starter opening day.
1: Tua Tagovailoa is indeed the starter for opening day. That's the key. He's the week one starter. Falcons coach Kevin Stefanski.
12: Report, Tua will start. Cooper Rush will be the backup. Mike Penix will be inactive. Really, really proud of those guys. And I told them this morning, I think those guys have worked like crazy all offseason. And they've pushed each other and they've supported each other. And that's what we'll do for Tua. We'll continue to support him. And understand that this is a collective group that is constantly looking to help each other. So really enjoy that group, proud of them for what they've done, what they've been able to accomplish, and continue to obviously move forward and help our football team this week versus a very good opponent.
1: Tua gets the start against Pittsburgh for week number one. For now, earlier on ESPN Radio, our Jonathan Zaslow.
13: There is no other way to look at this other than they desperately wanted Michael Penix Jr. to be ready for week number one. And apparently Penix told Stefanski this week he's not where he needs to be. He's not where he wants to be to start the season. And as a result, now Stefanski had to make the actual decision, which is we're going with Tua.
14: First of all, I don't know if there's a head coach in the NFL more equipped to handle a messy quarterback room than the guy, Kevin Stefanski, who comes to Atlanta from Cleveland. Second of all, saying that you have blinders on in regards to who's going to be your starting quarterback after week one, Tua's got to be like, come on, man, can you just at least back me up a little bit on this one? I don't disagree with what Kevin's saying. I get it, but man, what a messy situation for the Falcons, knowing that your starting quarterback isn't actually your starting quarterback, and you don't know when your starting quarterback is even going to come back, and when Penix does come back, will he survive? Will Tua survive even through the Steelers game? I mean, this is going to be a week-to-week, day-to-day situation.
13: Tua did not win this starting quarterback job. He did not win the job. He's dinking and dunking in front of the line of scrimmage, which is exactly what we saw here last season in Miami. He is not the same quarterback that he used to be. Every pass needs to be 2 to 3 yards. You can't make big plays like that. And the reason that he does that is because he's scared of getting hit. So he has to release the ball immediately. And if the very first option is not available, then it's panic time. And he's never been good at improvising. But once you don't have that first option available, panic time sets in. And, you know, it's sack or it's a fumble or it's an interception. This is not a good player anymore. Michael Penix will absolutely be the starting quarterback when he's ready to go. And you'd be, okay, well, Zaslow, what if, you know, what if in week number one this weekend, what if Tua plays great? Hey, he won't. He's not going to play well against this Steeler defense because he's not a good quarterback anymore. And matter of fact, I'm going to continue saying, I wasn't sure Tua was going to make the team. I'm still not sure he's going to be on this team by the end of the season. I'm not sure that he's a quarterback in the NFL any longer, and I think you're going to see a lot of that this weekend. I can't make the rationalization that a team is happy with the quarterback, but yet waited longer than anyone in the league to name him the actual starter, and the guy apparently you were deciding with is not available to play this weekend.
1: See what happens down the road for the Falcons. NFL season kicks off on Wednesday. Patriots, Seahawks in Seattle. New England reaching a deal with cornerback Christian Gonzalez. 4-year, $135 million. $102 of that million is guaranteed. The agreement ahead of Wednesday's regular season opener. Gonzalez was the number 17 pick in 2023. He was eligible for an extension for the first time this offseason. He's been a full participant in training camp until he suffered a leg injury August 10th, practicing one-on-one with receiver A.J. Brown. Contract extension hovered over the team for months, now has the agreement. Both teams, though, are a little banged up, like Patriots running back Travion Henderson, ESPN's Dan Graziano.
0: It doesn't look great, but it's not, they're not, it's not over yet. He hasn't practiced in really 2 full weeks, and that includes today, but they didn't rule him out. They did have a backup offensive lineman that they ruled out, said he's not traveling with the team. So if Henderson is traveling with the team, that means they think there's a chance he could show him something tomorrow in a walkthrough. But it would be surprising at this point to see him in the game again. They have not ruled it out. Sticking on the ankle theme, Seattle's do-it-all safety linebacker, et cetera, Nick Emenwari, he had ankle surgery a couple of months ago. He's still working his way back from that. Been a limited participant in practice in recent days. Still sounds unlikely he'll be ready to go in time for the game on Wednesday night, but you know, Seattle is working him through practice and through drills to see how ready he can possibly be, a critical part of their defense.
1: Seahawks Patriots on Wednesday. Then it's that matchup in Australia. Although Melbourne is still awaiting a team. That's next. Sports Center All Night continues at ESPN Radio.
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19: Because early detection equals better outcomes.
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1: 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College football is in full swing. NFL hits the ground this week. Patriots, Seahawks Wednesday, then Thursday, Niners and Rams in Australia. Niners are in Melbourne. Rams, not yet. ESPN's Dan Graziano.
0: They're going to practice tomorrow in L.A., and then they're going to fly after that. And it gets confusing in terms of which day is which, because that's Wednesday in Australia. They'll arrive Wednesday. Look, here's the point. The Rams did the research on this, much like, you know, the 49ers obviously did to listen to Christian. They sent people out, had them record, you know, when they started to feel bad, when they started to feel better, what their sleep was like, et cetera. What they decided was a week wasn't going to be enough to get them acclimated. They're going to train where they're comfortable. They're going to arrive on basically the day before the game, let adrenaline, carry them through, and then recover on the back end. They have a home Monday night game in week two. Radically different approaches by these two teams to this unprecedented game. I can't wait to see who wins and then who is therefore proven right after one game sample.
1: The game is Thursday, 8 o'clock Eastern here in the States. That's 10 a.m. Friday morning, local time in Melbourne. Back to baseball. Yankees getting their captain back. Three-time AL MVP Aaron Judge activated from the injured list yesterday, paving the way for his return. He'll face the Rockies after sitting out more than 3 months with a fractured rib. ESPN insider Tim Kirchen.
25: They have to see how he is moving first. They have to see how far he has come. I mean, he hasn't played in months.
26: Right.
25: And to ask him to go out and play right field every day, I think is probably going to be a little bit too much. But one way or another, he's going to be in their lineup. I fully expect him to be a really good hitter, like, right away, because that's who he is. He's the best player in the American League when he's healthy. But I just have to see how much rust there is. And when you're 6'7", 282, it's a little harder to get yourself back into shape because you're so big. This game is not built for position players to be this big. But the bottom line is the Yankees can't wait to get him back, and they are a completely different offensive team when he's there.
1: Yankees atop the wild card standings of the American League, 4 games back in the AL East. AL West, Astros still lead Texas by 2. They were idle Monday. As for the wild card, Guardians cling to the third spot, losing to Baltimore 6-4. Orioles snapping a 6-game skid. Blue Jays can't take advantage. They fall to the A's 6-5. Jeff McNeil, walk-off infield single. Toronto starter Dylan Cease allowing 5 runs in 5 innings after giving up 1 earned run in his previous 7 road starts. Guardians lead Toronto by 1 for the final AL wildcard spot. Texas a game and a half back. Orioles 3 behind Cleveland. National League, Diamondbacks hang on to the third wildcard spot currently. They beat the Royals 5-4 in 10 innings in a game that was scoreless through 9. Padres stay within a half game.
27: First pitch to the right-hand hitter, grounded to shortstop. Bogarts has it rolled to him. He'll go the long way to first in time, and the ball game is over. Mason Miller saved number 34, and the Padres collect a Labor Day win over the Washington Nationals by a final of 3-2.
1: 97-3, the fan, Mason

0: corners for Rutschman. Pitch. Swinging a shot down the right field line. It's fair. It's gone. It's hooking. Off the pole. Adley says hello to Pesky. And it's 4-0 Red Sox.
1: Number four.
2: In Milwaukee, Jackson Chourio with a go-ahead two-run single in the eighth. And then defense in the ninth. WTMJ.
0: McGill's 1-1. Hit off the end of the bat. Shallow left. Chourio is diving and he caught it. Game over. Jackson Chourio comes up with a sliding catch. He takes a bullpen away from Seiya Suzuki. And the Brewers hang on to a 4-3 victory over the Cubs.
1: Number three.
2: Defense wins games. So does offense. San Francisco Giants in the 11th. KNBR.
3: Big chopper headed into left field and going back for it. The shortstop, he gloves it on a hop and has no play to make, and the game is over. That was a pitch that was up. It was on at the belt, and he still hit it on the ground on one gigantic hop, and that is how they win this one in the 11th inning.
1: Number two.
2: Phillies get a complete game shutout from Jesus Luzardo, but you also need runs to win, and his teammate helped out with that, as we heard here on ESPN Radio.
0: Swing a high fly ball, deep right field. Kyle Schwarber does it again. First row of the second deck, his 43rd of the year, and Philadelphia takes a 1-0 lead in the bottom of the eighth.
1: Number one.
2: College football, SMU goes to Tallahassee and knocks off the Seminoles. Rich Phillips, Learfield.
4: Nick Reed, last year's FCS All-American kicker from New Hampshire, is on for a 20-yard field goal to try to take the lead against Florida State. Jack back, hold down, kick on the way, and it is good! And SMU takes the lead, 27-24, with 21 seconds to play.
2: SMU perhaps putting themselves on the radar for the college football playoff after week one. Ditto for Boise State, even though they ultimately lose by a touchdown at number two, Oregon. Ducks escape with a win. Notre Dame dominant, at least in the second half, and their win over Wisconsin. LSU just plain dominant. More on that next. SportsCenter All Night continues. It's ESPN Radio.
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8: 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We have a big matchup in the ACC between SMU and Florida State.
10: Daniels will keep it as an alley. To the five. Use the shoulder. In physicality. 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
8: The Falcons finally named their starting quarterback.
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13: What a weekend we had on the gridiron for Labor Day weekend. 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Monday, of course, being Labor Day, and what better way to spotlight the labor folks than have everything in their hands. Been a long weekend full of college football. Florida State, SMU being the primetime matchup for Labor Day, but just before kickoff.
14: Turn off the light.
13: Well, candles not really practical, but neither is playing football in a dark stadium. Power outage in Tallahassee, a transformer going out on the west side of the stadium. So we waited for nearly 2 hours while crews worked on the issue. When they did start, not everything was restored. Scoreboard wasn't functioning. No replay reviews available. Time was being kept on the field. But they played. And as for the game itself, national spotlight on the ACC, Seminoles hosting SMU, and it would mean something.
15: It is massive for Florida State here tonight. I mean, this is a fan base that is looking for a team that's going to win football games. Back-to-back losing seasons, just not good enough. All the country here to watch tonight on Monday night, a very good SMU team coming in. I mean, it is vital that Florida State performs well.
13: ESPN analyst Dusty Dvorak, who was on the call in Tallahassee, Seminoles needing a good showing, yet they were trailing early. SMU first on the board with a touchdown on their second drive. Florida State would answer with a 13-play touchdown drive of their own, but SMU scores another 10 points in the second quarter. They led 17-10 at halftime. Third quarter, Florida State punts on its first two drives, but the second one is muffed by the Mustangs. So the Seminoles recover at the 30. Seminole fans, though, a little antsy to see the team taking advantage.
10: Fourth down and two. Play of the night for Florida State. Late in the third. And now a timeout by the Seminoles with a play clock down to 5. More boos raining down from the fans at Doak Campbell. Directed at their head coach.
13: Seminoles come out of the timeout, though. They ultimately get the touchdown. Then came the fourth quarter. SMU was not done.
16: Let's look for Florida State. Here they come. Jennings delivers. Quickly caught. First down at the 30. Still going across the 30 by 40. Still going. Breaking a tackle to the 30, to the 20, to the 10. Touchdown. Yannick Smith. What a play. play to Yannick Smith, the ECU transfer. Just a quick little slant against pressure by Kevin Jennings, and Smith makes the rest happen.
13: Turns into a 79-yard touchdown strike for SMU. Big play for them, but FSU responds.
7: Third and eight at our own four at the SMU 41-yard line. Daniels is under pressure, under duress, flips it out of the flat, caught. Singleton up the far sideline, 20, 50, 10, 5 over the 2-1. There he goes. Sweet feet. Just trot in there, baby. Touchdown, Florida State. Touchdown, FSU.
17: Let's go, baby.
13: Florida State able to respond and tie the game at 24. SMU intercepted on its ensuing possession, but the Seminoles were forced to punt on their possession. And then SMU follows with a 9-play drive.
16: Morgan Trivett, the snapper. Wade McSperrin is the holder. And Nick Reed, last year's FCS All-American kicker from New Hampshire, is on for a 20-yard field goal to try to take the lead against Florida State. Snap back, hold down, kick on the way, and it is good! And SMU takes the lead, 27-24, with 21 seconds to play.
13: And that would give Florida State 21 seconds with which to work. But it would come down to what our Scott Van Pelt calls the old pitchy-pitchy woo-woo.
16: SMU has three guys beyond midfield already, two more at the 40. And Daniels brings it down. He's going to run. Are they going to try to run a hook and ladder play here or something? He keeps running. Now he throws a lateral back to Deuce Robinson, who throws it in the middle of the field, and it's going to be picked off by a Mustang. A lateral, and it goes right into the hands of LaMondrick Spencer to finish off the SMU 27-24 win at Florida State.
13: Rich Phillips from Learfield. Florida State calls on the Seminole Sports Network as the Seminoles lose at home. SMU comes in, gets the 27-24 win in Tallahassee. Kevin Jennings shaking off a couple of interceptions, and SMU gets the win, capped by Nick Reed's 20-yard field goal with 21 seconds to go. ESPN analyst Dusty Dvorak.
18: Well, I like the way they move the football, to be honest with you, Scott. Almost 600 yards of offense on the road against Florida State. So Kevin Jennings had a ton of success tonight. He's got to take better care of the football. If you win a football game and essentially you're minus four in the turnovers, I know on the pitchy-pitchy woo-woo they count that as a Florida State turnover, but it was 4-0.
19: Yep.
18: And you win that game, that's impressive. You don't typically win that. I think teams are 1-4, 1-40, minus four last year in the turnover department. Yeah, their secondary looks better. Ashton Daniels had struggles, never really pushed the ball down the field. So, here's the thing. Look, Rhett Lashley's done a tremendous job now, 15-2 in ACC play since they've moved to this league. And they've got a mantra. It was, blue blood, they had crossed out, and it's new blood. They want to show the country that they're here, they're for real, and they're looking to stay on the top of the ACC and the top of college football. They knew it was going to be tough. They knew it was going to be hard. They just knew they had to find a way to win this game, and that's exactly what they did here tonight.
13: SMU with the 27-24 win, their eighth straight season opening win, longest streak since winning 15 straight in the 70s and 80s. SportsCenter All Night, ESPN Radio.
20: This can't be a surprise. Look, 51-10. Dabo had to know that they were going to get trucked.
21: Is Dabo the right leader of this team? It's a fair question to ask.
22: It is over for Dabo Swinney. He is no more. The game has passed him by.
13: The SMU win at Florida State, one of a few notable moments over the Labor Day weekend. We had Michigan winning on a do-over. Notre Dame maybe sending a message. And, of course, LSU blowing out Clemson 51-10. Earlier on ESPN Radio, our Andre Snellings.
23: I was struck coming into the game, before the game even started, Dabo Swinney was asked about LSU was potentially looking past Clemson. And Dabo's response was to get indignant. He was like, nobody would ever look past Clemson or overlook Clemson. You know, we've got too many wins, too many championships. You know, we're going to get everybody's best game because we're Clemson. And at the time, I was thinking, I don't know that that's certainly not how I look at this Clemson program anymore. I'm not Deshaun Watson's not walking through that door. You know, Trevor Lawrence isn't walking through that door. And so I don't see them that way anymore, even before they got blown out. And then, of course, they got on the field and got shellacked. And I think that if anybody wasn't didn't have their eyes open as to what Clemson's become. I think after that game, the whole nation was like, oh, yeah, they're not them anymore. That wasn't a game that said, okay, these are two powerhouse major programs, and one just got the better of the other that day. This was Clemson didn't have any business on the field with LSU. And that has to reflect on their head coach, Dabo Sweeney, particularly because he was so vocal about being the last hard line about, you know, he's not using the transfer portal and he would retire before he ever paid players. Well, that's the game today. And if you're not going to do that, then ultimately your team ends up looking like it looked on Saturday night. He's still in his coaching prime, so to speak. It's just that the game changed. And if you just fundamentally are not, in your heart, you don't feel like this is the way that you want to coach a program, it's going to be hard to just switch that in midstream, even after it's become clear that your way is not working.
13: Clemson going under the microscope with the way in which it lost to LSU this week. Clemson under the microscope, a lot of folks looking with some side eye at Michigan, the way that game ended. Wolverines get the Hail Mary on the do-over to beat Western Michigan. Earlier on the Pat McAfee Show, or Reese Davis.
0: I understand everybody wants to get it right. I understand 18's foot was out of bounds, and technically the clock is over when, you know, when someone who's been out of bounds touches the ball. But there are a couple of things here. One, I feel like there ought to be a natural conclusion to a play that we get to before we start splitting hairs over a clock. But even bigger than that, we can't have some secret synchronized clock and cameras that nobody knows about. There has to be one clock now, and then present it to the television audience. And in addition to that, let's hear what, if we're going to get down to this kind of thing and super synchronized secret strobe synced clocks, I need to hear what everybody's talking about in real time when it happens.
13: A lot of folks talking about the Michigan ending. A lot of folks talking about what we saw out of Ole Miss. They outlast Louisville 41-38. ESPN analyst Dusty Dvorak.
15: Trinidad Chambliss is just as special this year as we saw him last year down the stretch in the playoffs. So from that perspective, I have no concern whatsoever. He was masterful, dropping dimes all over the field, pushing the football down the field with accuracy, precision, the escapability, all still there. But defensively, blown coverages on the back end, poor tackling. It's got to have Pete Golding very frustrated. You escape Nashville with a victory. But as you look forward just a couple of weeks with that LSU offense coming to town, they better get some things figured out and figured out very quickly.
13: Speaking of things coming at us quickly, on to week two, and we've got that huge matchup, Ohio State and Texas this week. ESPN's Heather Dinich.
1: I'm expecting 500 NFL scouts.
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7: You might be short 100.
1: It is going to be a showcase of NFL talent all over that field. It is going to be awesome. I hope the game lives up to the hype because these are two uber talented teams. And, you know, one of the things that I've noticed that I've said before is that one of the biggest reasons both of them are national title contenders is because their best players aren't even their Heisman Trophy candidate quarterbacks. You know, you look at Ohio State, Julian Sands, Jeremiah Smith to me is the best player on that team. You look at Arch Manning, Heisman Trophy candidate, best player is Colin Simmons on the defensive line, probably the top player in the SEC to be drafted out of there. So, you know, these guys have talent all over the field. But Sark said this after the game, if they don't shore some things up on their offensive line and run the ball a little bit better, it's going to be tricky. They went through some growing pains, I think, on the O-line. But Arch Manning is just, he grew up in front of a college football audience through the back half of last season, played extremely well, and I expect him to continue that.
13: Ohio State, Texas, Saturday, 7:30 Eastern. We'll see it on ABC. Right now, SportsCenter all night.
3: Tua will start.
19: Tua Tagovailoa was always going to be the starter in week one.
3: Yeah, unless Tua just like takes the job and runs with it and they win a bunch of games, I believe we'll see Penix at some point this year.
24: Tua was better than people have led on the media. They're pretty happy with him. They were fine with Tua. They thought he did a good job. Penix also did not have a chance to really distinguish himself. And I think that Penix at some point in time, you're probably sooner rather than later, will get his crack and get his turn to be the starter.
13: Sooner rather than later, it's week one of the NFL. Pro football finally returning this week. Every team in the NFL now has a starting quarterback, at least for week one. Falcons naming Tua Tagovailoa as their starter for the matchup against the Steelers. ESPN's Dan Graziano.
2: Tua Tagovailoa did not have a great camp or preseason, and the Falcons did start to work Michael Penix Jr. into practice more in recent weeks. It just, as you said, didn't get to a point where they feel like he's ready. He's coming off of the third ACL reconstruction of his lifetime, and he knows how it feels to rehab this injury, and he didn't feel like he was at a point where he could push it to a game. So, again, he could play well enough. If they win, he plays well enough. He could roll as the starter for the foreseeable future. If not, the Falcons probably do want to get a look at Penix at some point this year. It's the third year. It's a new regime there, and they may have to make some long-term decisions about the quarterback position. So I would say, unless Tua really plays lights out and they win a lot of games, you'll see Penix at some point this season.
13: Penix won't be seen in week one. He'll be inactive. When will he be ready?
4: As of right now, like, I feel like there's still things that, you know, I want to get better at. I'm sorry. You know, obviously, just having that week of practice felt real good. I felt real comfortable, confident. But we still got a little bit of ways to go.
5: What hurdles do you have to clear, do you think?
4: Strength-wise, I want to be stronger. I want to be stronger. I want to be able to be out there and give the team 100%. And if I don't feel like I can do that, I don't want to. That's not fair for this team. That's not fair for this organization. I want to make sure whenever I am out there, I'm 100%. There's no doubt in my mind that, you know, I trust my knee and I trust to go out there and help this team win a football game.
13: Michael Penix, be ready at some point, but for now, Tua Tagovailoa getting the start for the Falcons for week one. Straight ahead, the win streaks continue. SportsCenter All Night continues. It's ESPN Radio.
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2: That's it.
3: Sasha Zverev is through in straights. Had to battle in the third against the game opponent in that third set, Luciano Dardari.
1: But he wins the third set tiebreaker and wins in straight sets. Zverev, the men's number one seed, is into the quarterfinals. Fifth career U.S. Open quarterfinal appearance for him. He's the first German man to reach all four major quarterfinals in a year in the Open era. On the women's side, the two seed advances relatively easily.
4: Talk about a statement performance from Elena Rybakina, who knocks out the two-time U.S. Open champion Naomi Osaka out here on Armstrong in just 66 minutes.
1: Rybakina wins 1-4 to eliminate Osaka, and Rybakina is now into the quarterfinals. First career U.S. Open quarterfinal appearance. Also moving into the quarters, the women's four seed.
5: Beautifully finished. Coco Gauff. Elevates, finds her best level here so far, and she's in the final eight.
1: Coco Gauff also advancing 1-4 on Monday. Third major quarterfinal appearance in a year for the first time in her career. She has nine straight set wins. Longest streak of her career, as on Labor Day, she wins 1-4, beating Iva Jovic.
6: Honestly, I think I just got a lot more looks on break points. I mean, I had a couple in the beginning of the second set. I think the difference was just finally capitalizing on those break point opportunities. And honestly, there was one game where I felt like I was running a marathon. So that one got me through. That was like probably the first time I was out of breath on court in a long time.
7: When players are trying to go deep in majors, typically they want to get better with each round. So far here in New York, did you feel like that was the best match you've played from a level standpoint?
6: I mean, I think the one against Paula was pretty good too, but definitely these are out of the four. I think these are the top two. I thought I served really well. Eva's a great returner. She's known to break people a lot. So I was not too frustrated when I got broken. And honestly, the last game was a big improvement. I needed that because against Paula, I was up 5-4 serving for it and it got away. So I'm glad that I was able to learn from that experience.
1: Gauff with 20 straight sets won, dating back to her opening match at Cincinnati. She's now into the quarterfinals at the U.S. Open. SportsCenter All Night, ESPN Radio. To the diamond, Phillies and Braves. This one was a pitcher's duel.
8: He swings at the first pitch and hits it in the air. Shallow left. Brandon Marsh coming in. He's got it. A complete game. Two-hit shutout for Jesus Luzardo. And the Philadelphia Phillies split the four-game set with the Atlanta Braves. They win this afternoon 1-0. A virtuoso performance from Luzardo to put his team four back in the NL East.
1: Phillies with the 1-0 win. Luzardo going the distance. First career complete game and complete game shutout. You heard it here on ESPN Radio. Mike Farron, Doug Glanville have the call for us. Mike?
9: Jay, thank you. Doug, what a performance today by Jesus Luzardo. He has been arguably the best pitcher of the National League since June 10th. He's led them at ERA, but this was virtuoso today.
10: Well, we've known the run he has been on, and it has been next level, but to get the one walk, 12 strikeout performance, the one walk, by the way, appearing in the ninth to Ronald Acuna Jr., just shows like the balance between dominance and the command that's coming with it. You know, he's got the four-seam fastball working the top of the zone, a little run to it away from righties, and then the sweeper going the opposite direction, and he's got so many hitters baffled. So there was a lot of confidence in the Phillies. They let him run him out there in the ninth inning. They watched the pitch count. They felt confident. Seemed like Duran was, kind of been pitching a couple days in a row. They didn't want him to go that third day. So they went with him, and Lizardo delivered on some big pitches when he needed it.
9: Not a single runner reaching second base for Atlanta in this one. And the big blow, of course, one of the starts with Phillies and Kyle Schwarber. We had talked on Saturday about him scuffling coming into that series. Homered, reached base four times that day. Homered again on Sunday. And then today, the game winner with two outs and two strikes in the eighth inning off one of the top relievers of the NL.
10: You know, part of it is you know that when your pitcher is pitching well like Lizardo, you're saying, if we can just get one across. And Fuentes, look, he's got an invisible fastball, so he understands why he went to it. But it's like, do you want to get beat by Kyle Schwarber when you're having a scuffling, inconsistent Trey Turner on deck? So he went after him because he'd gotten the fastball by him earlier in that at-bat, but then Schwarber made the in-game in-at-bat adjustment and took him deep, and that's all they needed.
9: He doesn't hit any cheapies, does he? Oh, that went to the first row of the second deck.
10: Yeah, just crushed that ball.
9: 1-0. Philadelphia beats Atlanta. They split the four-game set. The Phillies four games behind Atlanta in the NL East with 18 to play, and these two will meet again next weekend in Atlanta. Now for Doug Glanville, I'm Mike Farron right here in your home for every game of the postseason, Major League Baseball on ESPN Radio and the ESPN app. Now let's get back to Jay Reynolds in the studio.
1: All right, Mike, Braves fall to three games behind the Brewers for the best record of the National League. Brewers a 4-3 win over the Cubs. 11th win when they trail entering the eighth inning. Phillies, meanwhile, tied with the Cubs for the top NL wild card spot. Longest active win streak in baseball belongs to a couple of teams, one of which is the Dodgers.
2: The 1-0 pitch. Hernandez laces it left field. Gone into the Dodger pen. The Tao Laser Show rolls on. Absolutely tattooed a three-run blast into the Dodger bullpen to make it 5-1.
1: AM 570 LA Sports. Dodgers a 6-3 win over the Reds for their fifth consecutive win. Red Sox also have five consecutive wins. They beat the Angels 5-2. Second time they've reached 80 wins after being 14 games below 500 during the season. What a finish we had in Tallahassee. That's next. SportsCenter All Night continues. It's ESPN Radio.
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1: Yankees are getting Aaron Judge back. He's activated off the IL, expected in the lineup Tuesday against Colorado. Tua Tagovailoa named the starter for the Falcons, at least for this week. Patriots have a deal with Christian Gonzalez, just in time for the NFL season to get underway. College football season giving us a couple of surprises in week one.
26: He throws it in the middle of the field, and it's going to be picked off by a Mustang. A lateral, and it goes right into the hands of LaMondre Spencer to finish off the SMU 27-24 win at Florida State.
1: Rich Phillips from Learfield, SMU, with a field goal with 21 seconds to go, broke a 24-all tie. They get the win over the Seminoles on the road, 27-24. Eighth straight season-opening win for SMU. Kevin Jennings, the quarterback, 26 of 36, 430 yards passing. That's a career high. Three touchdown passes. Did throw a couple of picks, but SMU gets the win on the road. He also ran for 33 yards.
27: What were the unique challenges presented to you in this game?
28: Yeah, I mean, it was our first game, you know, getting to feel the little things, you know, to try to mix it up a little bit, show different coverage and all that. But we executed at the end of the game. That's when it mattered. So.
27: How much adjustments did you have to make in the context of this game with everything going on?
28: Yeah, truly a lot. You know, we didn't have the iPads on the sidelines, so we couldn't, you know, see what they was doing off the, on the fly and all that stuff. So it was kind of difficult, but, you know, we responded well and, you know, we ended the game.
27: They say great teams find a way to win. Right. How did you find a way to win this one?
28: You know, just stay going. You know, you're going to make mistakes. You know, first game of the year. So you're going to make mistakes, just bounce back from it and keep going.
27: I'll tell you what, I'll never forget tonight. What will stand out to you about what transpired this evening?
28: Man, the dub. You know, it's amazing to get the dub. You know, win by one point, no matter what it is. It's amazing to get the dub like this on the road. At Florida State, great tradition. So I'm just truly happy to get this dub.
1: Jennings, with two touchdown passes, went under duress. Last season, he led FBS with 14 touchdowns when pressured, and gets a couple on Labor Day with the win on the road at Florida State. His coach, Rhett Lashley.
29: Kevin played awesome. I mean, he was in control, threw for 430. He ran it when he needed to. Things broke down. He made play. Think of the last 3rd and 11. 3rd and 1, we get the hold. They cover it. He scrambles, and Chunky just turns it up. And, I mean, just he's a player, man. So really proud of him. And proud of our guys for just finding a way to win. That's all that really matters.
1: SMU gets the 27-24 win after having to wait an hour and 40 minutes because of the game was delayed because of a power outage, the transformer near the stadium. SportsCenter All Night, ESPN Radio.
30: This can't be a surprise. Look, 51-10. Dabo had to know that they were going to get trucked.
31: Is Dabo the right leader of this team? It's a fair question to ask.
32: It is over for Dabo Swinney. He is no more. The game has passed him by.
1: Clemson losing to LSU this week. LSU with the win in convincing fashion. ESPN analyst Dusty Dvorak.
33: They were tremendous, and I just thought they were so well prepared, so focused on the task at hand. It was both sides of the football. Let's start with the defensive side. I saw a ferocious defense flying around for Blake Baker. Veteran guys who have been there like Whit Weeks, a lot of new faces. Ty Benefield getting involved. Prince Will Umanmielen coming off the edge. I mean, they tackled extremely well. They were physical. They were disruptive. And they were making plays all over the field. That Clemson offense didn't have a chance. And then offensively, it's what we've grown to just see from Lane Kiffin and Charlie Weiss Jr.'s offenses. They ran the football very violently with Dylan Jones. The offensive line looked good. And how about Sam Levitt? That foot is fully healthy. The escapability was off the charts, and he ran that offense like he'd been running it for multiple years in just his first game. That was as good a showing as I saw from anybody in college football in week one.
1: On the other side of the coin, there's Clemson. It wasn't that long ago. Clemson was at the top of the football world, but hard times lately for the Tigers and their coach, Dabo Swinney, failing to live up to expectations. Earlier on ESPN Radio, our Mia O'Brien.
0: Is this finally the straw that breaks the camel's back and either A, forces Dabo to adapt and truly lean into the transfer portal and NIL? Because he got out-rostered. It's as simple as that.
2: That's a really good way to word it, by the way.
0: There were more Johnnies and Joes. It wasn't so much that they got out-muscled. It wasn't that they got out-coached. They got out-rostered on Saturday. And so, is this the pivot point where Dabo has to adapt? Or is this the pivot point where Clemson says, we have to move on without Dabo Swinney?
2: How is there not a person in his corner that's whispering in his ear?
0: We hung the banner here on Unsportsmanlike last week because Dabo took 10 transfers this year. That's a new record comparatively to the 5 transfers he took combined in the 5 previous seasons. I think right now the bigger pivot point for me is that technically Clemson does have a GM, Jordan Sorrells. There is someone else who technically has roster control besides Dabo, but it is not in the same vein as, say, the University of Florida, where Dave Caldwell, formerly the GM of the Jaguars, is the one actually at the controller. John Sumrall focuses what's on the grass. Dave focuses on the roster itself, ensuring everyone is being compensated fairly and also making sure that you are keeping pace with the talent pool across the rest of the landscape. And that is where I think this is the pivot point. And it's not going to be week 2. It's probably not going to be till after the season. But even if Clemson was to continue down the hole that they found themselves in last year, Dabo is not going anywhere. But changes will need to be made in terms of the actual infrastructure.
1: Clemson blown out by LSU. Just one of the storylines we had on Labor Day weekend.
4: Underwood takes the snap. He's going to let it go. This one's coming down in the end zone. It is caught! Touchdown!
5: This game will go down in history, Michigan history. I don't know if it's in a positive way, but it'll go down in history for certain.
1: Michigan comes away with the win after getting the do-over to beat Western Michigan. ESPN's Heather Dinich.
6: When you look at the NCAA rule and you look at the film and you see number 18's foot go out of bounds, the rule is if the ball touches a player who's out of bounds, the clock stops. The officials did the job they are told to do with the information they have and the replay system available to them. They made the right call. That was not a human error. The problem here is the technology. Everyone wants someone to blame. But what's at the biggest fault here is the fact that what people saw at home is not what the officials saw. The officials did their job and they made the right call. Fans can't understand it, and I certainly don't blame them because they didn't see what the officials saw.
1: Technology aside for the moment, what about the performance we had from Michigan in such a tight game?
6: Well, I think we'll have a bigger answer to that question on Saturday after Oklahoma comes to town. That's where I'm going next. And, you know, John Mateer is lighting it up. I mean, albeit against a lesser opponent for sure. But if Michigan plays the way it did, they're not going to keep up with them for the first 5 minutes of the game, let alone for 4 quarters. So I think it could be a long year if they don't figure it out at quarterback. I know that Whittingham came out earlier today, said he's sticking with Underwood as his starter. But you got to play better than that. I mean, anyone watching that could tell you that for sure.
1: And with Labor Day behind us, we're looking forward to week 2 of the college football season and that huge showdown between Ohio State and Texas. ESPN analyst Jimbo Fisher and EJ Manuel.
7: Naturally, everybody's going to think about the quarterback matchup between Stan and Arch, but for me, it's in the trenches. And really, it's Ohio State's run defense against Texas's run offense. Now, Texas went into the portal. They got Relief Brown. They got Hollywood Smothers, two key pieces, and also Arch can run too. But if you looked at Ohio State's defensive front last week, they gave up 45 rushing yards to Ball State. Now, I understand it's Ball State, but that's still pretty impressive to me. So I think the front seven of Ohio State potentially could set the tone, especially on the road, and that changes the time of possession game too.
8: And what I want to do, if can they do it without having to bunch the box? Because if they do, Cam Coleman and Ryan Wingo can fly.
7: Yep.
8: And then you got big plays coming there. So if they can do it from a two shell and play it man up and play them like they did last year, that's one thing. But if you start bunching that box, they got two wide outs. I know Smith's on the other side, but Cam Coleman and Ryan Wingo are the real deal. Yep. And they can get plays down the field that way. And then if they force them out, can they run the box? Then they can run the football. Because like you say, Smothers and Malik Brown are talented guys. So it should be a heck of a game. It's going to be a great chess match.
7: Yeah.
1: Ohio State and Texas, week two of the college football season. We will see it Saturday on ABC. SportsCenter All Night, ESPN Radio.
9: That Falcons quarterback battle, that's finally becoming a battle. Michael Penix Jr. has finally been cleared to practice.
10: This is Michael Penix's job for the taking.
11: This is not a competition, so I would be shocked if Tua Tagovailoa is not the starter opening day.
1: Tua Tagovailoa is indeed the starter for opening day. That's the key. He's the week one starter. Falcons coach Kevin Stefanski.
12: Report, Tua will start. Cooper Rush will be the backup. Mike Penix will be inactive. Really, really proud of those guys. And I told them this morning, I think those guys have worked like crazy all offseason. And they've pushed each other and they've supported each other. And that's what we'll do for Tua. We'll continue to support him. And understand that this is a collective group that is constantly looking to help each other. So really enjoy that group, proud of them for what they've done, what they've been able to accomplish, and continue to obviously move forward and help our football team this week versus a very good opponent.
1: Tua gets the start against Pittsburgh for week number one. For now, earlier on ESPN Radio, our Jonathan Zaslow.
13: There is no other way to look at this other than they desperately wanted Michael Penix Jr. to be ready for week number one. And apparently Penix told Stefanski this week he's not where he needs to be. He's not where he wants to be to start the season. And as a result, now Stefanski had to make the actual decision, which is we're going with Tua.
14: First of all, I don't know if there's a head coach in the NFL more equipped to handle a messy quarterback room than the guy, Kevin Stefanski, who comes to Atlanta from Cleveland. Second of all, saying that you have blinders on in regards to who's going to be your starting quarterback after week one, Tua's got to be like, come on, man, can you just at least back me up a little bit on this one? I don't disagree with what Kevin's saying. I get it, but man, what a messy situation for the Falcons, knowing that your starting quarterback isn't actually your starting quarterback, and you don't know when your starting quarterback is even going to come back, and when Penix does come back, will he survive? Will Tua survive even through the Steelers game? I mean, this is going to be a week-to-week, day-to-day situation.
13: Tua did not win this starting quarterback job. He did not win the job. He's dinking and dunking in front of the line of scrimmage, which is exactly what we saw here last season in Miami. He is not the same quarterback that he used to be. Every pass needs to be 2 to 3 yards. You can't make big plays like that. And the reason that he does that is because he's scared of getting hit. So he has to release the ball immediately. And if the very first option is not available, then it's panic time. And he's never been good at improvising. But once you don't have that first option available, panic time sets in. And, you know, it's sack or it's a fumble or it's an interception. This is not a good player anymore. Michael Penix will absolutely be the starting quarterback when he's ready to go. And you go, okay, well, Zaslow, what if, you know, what if in week number one this weekend, what if Tua plays great? Hey, he won't. He's not going to play well against this Steeler defense because he's not a good quarterback anymore. And matter of fact, I'm going to continue saying, I wasn't sure Tua was going to make the team. I'm still not sure he's going to be on this team by the end of the season. I'm not sure that he's a quarterback in the NFL any longer, and I think you're going to see a lot of that this weekend. I can't make the rationalization that a team is happy with the quarterback, but yet waited longer than anyone in the league to name him the actual starter, and the guy apparently you were deciding with is not available to play this weekend.
1: See what happens down the road for the Falcons. NFL season kicks off on Wednesday. Patriots, Seahawks in Seattle. New England reaching a deal with cornerback Christian Gonzalez. 4-year, $135 million. $102 of that million is guaranteed. The agreement ahead of Wednesday's regular season opener. Gonzalez was the number 17 pick in 2023. He was eligible for an extension for the first time this offseason. He's been a full participant in training camp until he suffered a leg injury August 10th, practicing one-on-one with receiver A.J. Brown. Contract extension hovered over the team for months, now has the agreement. Both teams, though, are a little banged up, like Patriots running back Travion Henderson, ESPN's Dan Graziano.
3: It doesn't look great, but it's not. It's not over yet. He hasn't practiced in really two full weeks, and that includes today. But they didn't rule him out. They did have a backup offensive lineman that they ruled out, said he's not traveling with the team. So if Henderson is traveling with the team, that means they think there's a chance he could show him something tomorrow in a walkthrough. But it would be surprising at this point to see him in the game again. They have not ruled it out. Sticking on the ankle theme, Seattle's do-it-all safety linebacker, et cetera, Nick Emanuori, he had ankle surgery a couple of months ago. He's still working his way back from that. Been a limited participant in practice in recent days. Still sounds unlikely he'll be ready to go in time for the game on Wednesday night, but you know, Seattle is working him through practice and through drills to see how ready he can possibly be, a critical part of their defense.
1: Seahawks, Patriots on Wednesday. Then it's that matchup in Australia. Although Melbourne is still awaiting a team. That's next. Sports Center All Night continues. It's ESPN Radio.
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1: 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College football is in full swing. NFL hits the ground this week. Patriots, Seahawks Wednesday. Then Thursday, Niners and Rams in Australia. Niners are in Melbourne. Rams, not yet. ESPN's Dan Graziano.
3: They're going to practice tomorrow in L.A., and then they're going to fly after that. And it gets confusing in terms of which day is which, because that's Wednesday in Australia. They'll arrive Wednesday. Look, here's the point. The Rams did the research on this, much like, you know, the 49ers obviously did to listen to Christian. They sent people out, had them record, you know, when they started to feel bad, when they started to feel better, what their sleep was like, et cetera. What they decided was a week wasn't going to be enough to get them acclimated. They're going to train where they're comfortable. They're going to arrive on basically the day before the game, let adrenaline, carry them through, and then recover on the back end. They have a home Monday night game in week two. Radically different approaches by these two teams to this unprecedented game. I can't wait to see who wins and then who is therefore proven right after one game sample.
1: The game is Thursday, 8 o'clock Eastern here in the States. That's 10 a.m. Friday morning, local time in Melbourne. Back to baseball. Yankees getting their captain back, three-time AL MVP Aaron Judge activated from the injured list yesterday, paving the way for his return. He'll face the Rockies after sitting out more than 3 months with a fractured rib. ESPN insider Tim Kirchen.
2: They have to see how he is moving first. They have to see how far he has come. I mean, he hasn't played in months.
4: Right.
2: And to ask him to go out and play right field every day, I think is probably going to be a little bit too much. But one way or another, he's going to be in their lineup. I fully expect him to be a really good hitter, like, right away, because that's who he is. He's the best player in the American League when he's healthy. But I just have to see how much rust there is. And when you're 6'7", 282, it's a little harder to get yourself back into shape because you're so big. This game is not built for position players to be this big. But the bottom line is the Yankees can't wait to get him back, and they are a completely different offensive team when he's there.
1: Yankees atop the wild card standings in the American League, 4 games back in the AL East. AL West, Astros still lead Texas by 2. They were idle Monday. As for the wild card, Guardians clinging to the third spot, losing to Baltimore 6-4. Orioles snapping a 6-game skid. Blue Jays can't take advantage. They fall to the A's 6-5. Jeff McNeil, walk-off infield single. Toronto starter Dylan Cease allowing 5 runs in 5 innings after giving up 1 earned run in his previous 7 road starts. Guardians lead Toronto by 1 for the final AL wildcard spot. Texas a game and a half back. Orioles 3 behind Cleveland. National League, Diamondbacks hang on to the third wildcard spot currently. They beat the Royals 5-4 in 10 innings in a game that was scoreless through 9. Padres stay within a half game.
5: First pitch to the right-hand hitter, grounded to shortstop. Bogarts has it rolled to him. He'll go the long way to first in time, and the ball game is over. Mason Miller saved number 34, and the Padres collect a Labor Day win over the Washington Nationals by a final of 3-2.
1: 97-3, the fan. Mason Miller saved number 34. 2 strikeouts in there. He now has 113 this season, tied with Hall of Famer Raleigh Fingers for the second most in a single season by a relief pitcher in Padres franchise history.
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6: How good is that? Are you not entertained?
18: Number 5.
1: Red Sox get a 5th straight win with a little help from the short porch in right field. WEEI.
4: 2-2 with two down and runners at the corners for Rutschman. Pitch. Swing.

0: takes a blue pin away from Seiya Suzuki. And the Brewers hang on to a 4-3 victory over the Cubs.
1: Number three.
2: Defense wins games. So does offense. San Francisco Giants in the 11th. KNBR.
3: Big chopper headed into left field and going back for it. The shortstop, he gloves it on a hop and has no play to make, and the game is over. That was a pitch that was up. It was on at the belt, and he still hit it on the ground on one gigantic hop, and that is how they win this one in the 11th inning.
1: Number two.
2: Phillies get a complete game shutout from Jesus Luzardo, but you also need runs to win. And his teammate helped out with that, as we heard here on ESPN Radio.
4: Swinging a high fly ball, deep right field. Kyle Schwarber does it again. First row of the second deck, his 43rd of the year. And Philadelphia takes a 1-0 lead in the bottom of the eighth.
1: Number one.
2: College football, SMU goes to Tallahassee and knocks off the Seminoles. Rich Phillips, Learfield.
5: Nick Reed, last year's FCS All-American kicker from New Hampshire, is on for a 20-yard field goal to try to take the lead against Florida State. Chat back, hold down, kick on the way, and it is good! And SMU takes the lead, 27-24, with 21 seconds to play.
2: SMU perhaps putting themselves on the radar for the college football playoff after week one. Ditto for Boise State, even though they ultimately lose this weekend at number two, Oregon. Much more reaction this morning, Tuesday, September 8th. Pink with a birthday today after a bit of a contentious weekend. Much more on the college football situation for the Labor Day weekend. And the crew returns, Evan, Canty, and Michelle. They're next. I'm Jay Reynolds. It's ESPN Radio.
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6: And he's trying to butter you up because he thinks as the driver of the show.
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9: Butter up Nuno for that one.
6: How will you butter up Nuno? Be like, hey, you know what's crushing it? 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
10: I thought you meant literally.
6: What do you mean, like facing a turn?
10: With like margarine? 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
11: Nuno, make a prediction on something right now that if you don't get it right, Pat gets to put butter all over you.
10: Smart balance.
12: No, we're going to pass on that.
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13: Welcome back.
14: Oh, yeah, man. 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
11: 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Along with Michelle Smallman, Chris Canty, Evan Cohen with you. Good morning, everybody. How are we doing today?
8: Man, it feels like the first day of school. It's so good to be back with my friends. Unsportsmanlike, our fourth football season. How about that, Smalls?
6: Let's go. It feels so good to be back with you guys. It feels like I haven't seen my guys in a long time. How we been?
8: We've been good.
10: Great. Great. Year four together.
8: Yes,
10: starting right
8: four.
10: Now.
8: Yes.
10: Are you crying?
6: I'm just very emotional. No, I'm not.
10: Are you crying?
6: No.
10: Does it not look like she's crying?
8: I mean, I'm ready to shed a tear, too. We're only one more sleep away from real NFL football.
6: Let's go, finally.
8: One more sleep.
10: Your voice sounds good.
8: Thank you.
6: It,
10: it really does sound good.
8: We got that Barry White thing in HD now.
10: Okay.
8: Let's go.
10: There we go.
8: Let's go.
11: Yeah, it's been a wild offseason, obviously, leading up to tomorrow night, which is the Patriots and the Seahawks. And the Patriots decide to give us a lot of juicy news 24 hours prior to, or it's 48 hours really, prior to the beginning of the season as they make their star cornerback, Christian Gonzalez, the highest paid cornerback in NFL history. They give him a 4-year, $135 million extension, $102 million guaranteed. That's when you do the, ooh, no. What?
6: Ooh.
10: Come on now.
11: $102 million guaranteed. Highest paid corner, more than Smalls' guy, Devin Witherspoon, from the Seahawks and, of course, Illinois. He was the 17th pick in the 23 draft. Belichick's pick, 24 years old. And they waited till now. You know, he hasn't been practicing because of injury or didn't between August 10th and August 24th. I always assume, maybe I'm wrong, CeCe, tell me I'm wrong, guys that are up for a contract, even if they're practicing, they're not really practicing because it's like, hey, we got to make sure I'm good to go long term. But New England gets it done before the Super Bowl rematch tomorrow night. CeCe, what do we think of the Patriots' Christian Gonzalez deal?
8: Well, I love the fact that they were able to get this done. And I had to take a double look when I saw Christian Gonzalez's age because he feels like he's been in the league a lot longer than he has. I know it's only three seasons, but the kid just turned 24 years old. Mm-hmm. And I don't say that to disrespect him. I just say that when you think about the impact that he has on his Patriots defense, he changes the math for Mike Vrabel and the defensive staff there in terms of what they're able to do, the X's and O's of it all. He shuts down an entire half of the field. Nobody wants to throw in the direction of Gonzo, and you saw that in Super Bowl 60. I mean, nobody wanted to go at that guy, and when Sam Darnold tried him, guess what? Gonzo won those opportunities, and so I think it was extremely important for them to get this done, and for Gonzalez, I know it's not the money that he was actually looking for, but he is the highest paid cornerback in the National Football League. He's sitting right outside of the top 10 in terms of average annual value on defensive player contracts. And he's going to have another bite at the apple before he turns 30 years old. So I think this is a win all the way around. I'm glad they were able to put this to bed. We heard Robert Kraft earlier this offseason talk about the importance of being able to get this done. And they put their money where their mouth is in terms of the guarantees and making sure that he leapfrogged Devin Witherspoon when it comes to becoming the highest paid cornerback in the National Football League.
6: Like you said, win-win for both sides. We know what an impact player Christian Gonzalez is. We know how explosive he is. He gets his money, $102 million guaranteed. And as you mentioned, eclipsing Devin Witherspoon, I think, is the sticking point here so that you can say you're the highest paid cornerback in the NFL. But also, there's value for other things. For him to be on a team that's already been to a Super Bowl, to have a steady head coach quarterback combo to be with an organization that you know is consistent and that will likely be in contention for your career. There's value in that too, but he gets his money. He's at, in a place where he knows he's going to compete. And for the Patriots, it's good to put this to bed before the season starts.
11: Compete for what?
6: You don't think that the Patriots are going to be in the mix this year?
11: I'm asking you a question. You said he's in a place where he knows he's going to compete. They were in the Super Bowl last year. I have to assume he hasn't been going 100%, not because he won't, but because of the contract stuff.
6: Yeah, you're jacking for a new deal.
11: Yeah, it's nerve-wracking. And this entire defense, I believe, is built on him because they don't have pass rushers. No. So, which means they're saying, we believe a great corner is going to shut down a wide receiver to make a quarterback wait a split second longer to give an extra second to a pass rusher that they don't have. And when I say pass rushers, in this case, I mean outside guys.
8: Edge guys, yeah.
11: Yeah, edge guys, thank you. Because up the middle, Milton Williams and Christian Barmore, you're looking at maybe the best defensive tackle duo, arguably one of in the NFL. Good, top five for sure. They're that good, and they spent a lot of money paying those guys. But this defense, I would say, in terms of getting to the quarterback, is actually built on him. I am a Patriots fan. I have questions about this team. I don't think they did enough in the offseason. Vrabel has said as much. Coach Vrabel has said as much that he's concerned about the depth. This helps, obviously, because when you make Carlton Davis your one and Marcus Jones your two, instead of your two and three respectively as corners, that changes the math. But I don't know anyone, me included. Now, I didn't do it last year, egg on my face. But I don't know anyone that's picking New England to get back to the Super Bowl. So this helps, and maybe some people will change their mindset now and say, well, now they've got a shot. But I don't know. I bet you right now, if we were just to do the exercise, and I would say list AFC teams that you could envision in the Super Bowl before you get to the Patriots, how many of them are there?
8: If we're saying AFC teams, yeah, I would say the Broncos. I would say the Chiefs.
6: I wouldn't, but go ahead. Texans, I would put in that mix.
8: Yeah.
6: With that defense, if CJ Stroud is taking care of the football, they're definitely there.
11: Bills, yeah. Ravens.
6: Bills, Ravens.
11: No, I'm asking that.
8: I don't know that I'm going there with the Bills.
11: Ravens? Okay.
8: First year head coach. I don't know if I'm going there either.
6: I would with the Ravens.
11: So
6: some might with the Bengals. I don't know if this show would, but
8: not,
6: some would.
8: It's not a lot of teams, though.
11: But they were there last year.
8: That's the thing. It's not a lot of teams, man. Because, I mean, when you start talking about the best defensive players in the AFC, Gonzo is right up there at the top of the list. When you start talking about the best quarterbacks in the AFC, Drake May was the runner-up for MVP last year.
11: Wait, stop there for 1 second. When was the last time we talked about Drake May as a top quarterback in the NFL this year? I feel like we've kind of eliminated that. We don't talk about him that much, as odd as that sounds.
8: I don't know why, but he is one of the best quarterbacks in our league. And he just got A.J. Brown, who is a perennial 1,000-yard receiver and considered by many to be a top-five player at his position in the sport. And then you have one of the best head coaches in the entire league. The New England Patriots are the team that everybody just glosses over. And I guess it's because we have come to expect a standard of excellence that they seem to always achieve. Mm. And after a couple of years in the wilderness, post-Bill Belichick, they feel like they're back to their winning ways. So nobody talks about them, even though everybody knows that the New England Patriots will be in the playoff mix. You might say that there are not a lot of people talking about the New England Patriots being a title contender, but I don't think that anybody is going out there on a limb and saying the New England Patriots won't be in the playoffs. And I think that's the part where people have to, you know, reconcile, and this Christian Gonzalez deal goes a long ways to making sure that your team is putting their best foot forward in terms of positioning themselves to compete for a playoff spot and position themselves to contend for a championship.
6: It's kind of a foreign place for the Patriots to be. You go to the Super Bowl, you have a head coach quarterback duo that people feel very confident in, a guy who was a runner-up in the MVP race last year in Drake May. You add a huge weapon in A.J. Brown. We're talking about Christian Gonzalez and what he brings to this defense, and we're glossing over them? We're not giving them the benefit of the doubt?
8: No.
6: Usually the Patriots, when they're in this position, when you're getting to a Super Bowl and you're competing in that way, they're the hunted, not the hunter. So that's actually a very interesting and perhaps dangerous place for the rest of the NFL to be, with the Patriots lurking that way and no one really checking for them. But when I said compete, by the way, with Christian Gonzalez, I didn't necessarily just mean this year. You don't think over the lifespan of this four-year deal that the Patriots will be in the mix and that you can't see them competing for Super Bowls?
11: Yeah, oh no, I can, but I see them as significantly better in a year than I do right now, because I think it's actually justified that people are not talking about them a ton, even though they were in the Super Bowl last year. Because I don't think they did enough this offseason to make up for deficiencies that they had last year, despite getting to the Super Bowl. I understand what the conversation was around Vrabel this offseason. I'm not saying leave that to the side. I'm asking for this one moment to, for us to focus on the on-field stuff. He's a phenomenal football coach.
8: No doubt.
11: Phenomenal football coach. They also have what I deem to be the best offensive coordinator in the sport in Josh McDaniels. They have elite players on defense, as you mentioned, in Christian Gonzalez and Barmore and Milton Williams, and they have an elite quarterback that just improved with A.J. Brown in theory with Drake May. All of that said, do I have questions up front? I do. In terms of their offensive line. Do I have questions with their pass rush? I do. It just feels like there's a couple of pieces missing with this team. And while I thought it was unfair to say, well, they got lucky getting the Super Bowl last year. They had an easy schedule. You know, Bo Nix gets hurt and they're facing Jared Stidham in the AFC title game in bad weather, etc. All of those things are true, but I also think it was disrespectful to them. I think they didn't act in a way that would let you believe that they are good enough. Sorry, they acted in a way that lets you believe that they think they're good enough to just get back there as is. And Vrabel has said as much that they're not. I wanted some big pass rusher out there. I wanted to hear some absurd deal of like, wait, they found a way to get Jeffrey Simmons too? And they're going to move one of these guys on the outs? Oh, they're in the mix for Miles Garrett somehow? They're trying to trade for Max Crosby? These are things that I assumed they would be in the mix on. I think that they're a player or two short. This is going to help because they would have been about five players too short if Christian Gonzalez was not there.
8: Let me say this, because I hear what you're talking about in terms of wanting to see them be more aggressive. Maybe this is just about the Patriots keeping their powder dry and making sure that when the right opportunity comes along, the right player for the right asking price before the trade deadline, that they make a move contingent on the team being good enough and not disqualifying themselves after the first 2 months of the regular season. And so
11: That's a great point.
8: I like the prudence that and the restraint that this front office for the Patriots is showing, because conventional wisdom would say, oh, you got a quarterback that's going into his third year coming off of a Super Bowl run, runner up for the MVP. Let's just blow it all out and spend hundreds of millions of dollars in free agency and overpay for guys that aren't going to be long-term contributors on our team. I don't think that's the Patriot way. That certainly wasn't how they did business under Bill Belichick. And it feels like this front office is showing a lot of similarities in terms of how they are evaluating players and how they're judicious in terms of doling out contracts. Even the Christian Gonzalez negotiation shows you that the Patriots are operating with a level of discipline that not a lot of other NFL franchises would, mm-hmm. especially when they have a quarterback on a rookie deal. So I think the lack of splash additions this offseason isn't something to be critical of the Patriots on. I think it's something that we look at with a watchful eye, knowing that New England is in position to strike if that right player presents himself.
11: It's what are you laughing at?
6: I'm just surprised that you, loving this team, this is your team, does not give this organization the benefit of the doubt. That they'll figure it out, or that, like CeCe said, they have a plan and they are being patient and they're waiting to see how the landscape of the AFC develops throughout the season, and then they strike if they need
8: to. Well, Smalls, here's why I can understand why Patriots fans don't want to give them the benefit of the doubt, because Evan Cohen saw the New England Patriots organization take an all-time great quarterback for granted at the end of his career and how they mismanaged the end with Tom Brady, mm-hmm. and he doesn't want to see the franchise repeat that same pattern when it comes to Drake May. He's already on.
11: I wasn't going to say that, but
8: he's already on coach number two going into year three.
6: Sure.
8: Right? So we just don't want to take the greatness of this young quarterback for granted. We don't want to put too much on him before he's ready, because he is still an ascending player. He is still developing, and you want to make sure you give him the tools to fight with. The offensive line is a bit of a concern. We'll see what happens with Will Campbell, but they did add AVT.
11: They did
8: draft Caleb Lomu in the first round. We'll see what happens. Will Campbell has to be better, but if he's not, they got options in terms of being able to pivot at left tackle.
11: I think your point is a great one. Not the Brady and Belichick shot, but the first point you made is a great one. Are the Crafts saying to general manager, head coach, and players, you get us through the first few weeks, months, whatever it is, because you're so good at coaching, quarterbacking, whatever, and then when value goes down, we'll lean in. But value right now is too high around the league for some of these guys. When value goes down, we'll get you what you need, but we're not going to overpay. You know who that's like? the guy that they wanted out of town as soon as possible. They're basically taking some, the Crafts are kind of taking the Belichick approach, is what you're saying. Because Elliott Wolf
6: the
11: and
6: Patriot
11: Vrabel.
6: Way.
11: Yeah, because it's all of them. Like, when are we going to realize it's all of them together led by Belichick? Leave UNC aside right now, please. But the point is, I think CeCe's point is a great one, that maybe the offseason is actually still going on in New England, and that because you have a great coach and quarterback, that's the way it operates. We know we have a great place in Midas that you can go to, and when it comes to your tires, you want the best quality, the best value, and the best service. 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
11: Welcome to Atlanta. We hear it as the Atlanta Falcons made news yesterday. Their head coach is Kevin Stefanski, and he made an announcement as to who is going to start at quarterback for the squad.
0: As you guys saw the report, Tua will start. Cooper Rush will be the backup. Mike Penix will be inactive. Really, really proud of those guys. And I told them this morning, I think those guys have worked like crazy all offseason. And they've pushed each other and they've supported each other. And that's what we'll do for Tua. We'll continue to support him and understand that this is a collective group that is constantly looking to help each other. So really enjoy that group, proud of them for what they've done, what they've been able to accomplish, and continue to obviously move forward and help our football team this week versus a very good opponent.
11: All right, before we get to the Penix sound here, our reactions to the decision made, which I guess is because of injury, Tua starting week one, Atlanta Falcons, sixth different starting quarterback over the last 6 years for week one with the Atlanta Falcons.
8: Well, that ain't great, and I'm sure that's not what they envisioned when they signed Kirk Cousins and they drafted Michael Penix with the top 10 pick in the same offseason. But yet, here we go again with the Atlanta Falcons. And what I thought was interesting about this decision was that Michael Penix Jr. had some input in terms of how this was going to go. He said that he didn't feel like he was 100%. And when he steps back out there on the football field, he wants to be his full self in order to help his team win games. So it feels like by default, Tua ends up being the starting quarterback because Michael Penix Jr. took himself out of the running by citing health concerns. Mm-hmm. I don't know that that's a comfortable place to be if you're the Atlanta Falcons, because you still got to get more information on Michael Penix Jr. to figure out whether or not he's the long-term solution at the quarterback position. But you have your two deep at the quarterback position being guys that you can't rely on because of injury concerns. Not how you want to go into a season.
6: Who do you think is more sick of quarterback churn, the Atlanta Falcons or Kevin Stefanski? It's been a nettlesome issue for both of them.
11: I didn't hear you.
6: A nettlesome issue for both of them?
11: Not taking the bait early, but okay. Go ahead.
6: Well, as you mentioned, Atlanta had a different week one starting quarterback each of the past six seasons, and obviously the carousel that Kevin Stefanski dealt with the Cleveland Browns. Both of them probably fed up at this point and want some stability under center, but this is not a new situation for Michael Penix Jr. He's torn his ACL three times. Mm-hmm. So if he's telling you he's not ready, you better listen. And the only reason why we thought he was even in the mix after being cleared for 11 on 11 team periods just the final week of training camp is because of the play that you got from Tua in the preseason. It hasn't been great. He opened the door for that conversation with Michael Penix Jr. returning, even though he had a very truncated timeline in order to get up to game speed. I, at the time, said, I understand you may want to go with Penix because you think he gives you a better chance to win, but do not rush him back. Do not put him in a position where he could have any sort of regression when it comes to his recovery from this ACL tear, because we have seen him be in this position before.
8: But can I ask you a question? How many games do you need to see from Penix to have a definitive assessment of him going into the following offseason? Because I think that's a delicate dance that this new front office that did not draft Michael Penix has to figure out, right? This is Matt Ryan's show down there in Atlanta right now. Ian Cunningham, my former teammate, he's the general manager there. They didn't draft Michael Penix. So I'm curious, from their perspective, how many games do you have to see to have full confidence in Penix moving forward? And how much does he have to show in order for you to ignore, you know, the potential opportunity cost of not drafting a quarterback if you have potentially a high pick next April? Those are questions that they're going to have to answer, and I would not want to have to be in that seat making those decisions, given where Penix is right now.
11: So I'm going to change my mind. That was the word of the day. You can get to that in a minute or two. Let's finish the Penix conversation. Year three, Penix has played in 14 games. He has started 12, okay? Mm-hmm. Which means the maximum amount of games he could start through 3 years would be 28 total. That's the maximum, because he's inactive for game one. So that would assume he's the starter in week two, is healthy the rest of the season, and is either good enough to start the rest of the season or bad enough to do what you said, which is the sneaky tank. He has to be one level of extreme. He cannot be in between because there's no point of that.
8: Well, here's my point, though. If he doesn't start the majority of the games this year, then we got a problem.
11: Oh, they're drafting a quarterback next year.
6: I think they will anyway because of the injury history.
8: Well, here's what I'll say. If Penix goes out there and he starts, say, 14 games and he plays well, then the Atlanta Falcons are in the mix to win the division at the end. I don't know that that's a fait accompli. I don't know that that can be assumed. But if it's more of the same, which is him getting in the lineup, playing average to good, and then being, you know, knocked out of the game because of injury, then all of a sudden now you have a quarterback that you can't rely on. And so I think that that's the part that gets a little bit dicey. I think his performance is important, but equally as important is his availability and him being able to play the majority of the games.
11: So you mentioned what the Penix sound is. That's my opinion on this whole story changed as the day went on yesterday. When Tua was named the starting quarterback, I was like, you got to be kidding me. They're going to start Tua over Penix. And then when Penix, as CeCe mentioned, came out and said, I can't do it. Like, okay, you want your guys to always fight through and start and play through pain. But like, if he's saying he can't do it off of an ACL, I'm not going to knock him in that scenario.
6: Especially his third ACL injury.
11: If it's probably the right thing. Is it what I would have done? Probably not. I probably would have been a moron and gotten out there and hurt the team as a result.
6: But it's a vision that you feel could be winnable. And if he gives you the best chance, you'd want to go that route. But you got to think macro here, not micro, when it comes to Michael Penix Jr. because of the injury history.
11: I can't get over, 3 weeks ago, 4 weeks ago, whenever it was, out of nowhere, when CeCe says, the Atlanta Falcons are a sneaky tank team, whether they know it or not. Mm-hmm. And maybe they do know it. And it's not that Bijan's not great. It's not that Drake London is not great. It's not that Kyle Pitts is not great. Like, mm-hmm. fantasy-wise, those guys are going to be all great players for your fantasy draft.
8: They are.
11: But the reality is, they have no quarterback position at all whatsoever. And I think it is on the board that by the end of the season, neither Tua nor Michael Penix Jr. are the starters for this team. I think it's completely on the board. Both of them are injury prone. Tua could get cut in my mind at any time. I don't care that he was named the starting quarterback. I think he can get cut at any time. If he's a backup, you can't have Tua as the backup. Cam Newton style, when he said like there's too much around him to be a backup. I think they're a mess. I think CeCe called it a month ago, and I think he's 100% right. And I think Nettlesome is the word of the day because of the fact you put your earphones in the break and we're listening to the pronunciation of the word. Am I right?
6: Nettlesome, meaning causing annoyance, irritation, or difficulty, which I intend to do to you all fall long. Nettlesome, not our word of the day.
11: Off to a bad start. CeCe's power rankings.
8: Follow your instincts,
11: next.
8: Sir.
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3: Ooh,
2: coming into 2026 on the eve of the season, just one sleep away. And so y'all know what it is. 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And the Canty Power Rankings are brought to you today by SoFi. Get your money right. So I already told you what it is. Top five NFL teams coming into this upcoming season. So we're going to skip the pomp and circumstance and get straight to the list. Cam, if you would.
0: Number five.
2: The Houston Texans. They ended the regular season on a 9-game winning streak, the longest active streak in the NFL. Lost 5 games last season by a combined 24 points. They traded for running back David Montgomery this offseason to boost a run game that ranked 29th in both yards per attempt and first downs. All the starters on the number one ranked defense from a year ago are back, and with D'Amico Ryans as the head coach, the floor for Houston over the past 3 years has been double-digit wins and a playoff win. The Houston Texans, fifth on my top five teams coming into 2026.
4: I think there's no bigger swing player in the NFL this year, in my opinion, than C.J. Stroud. If he is good, they can win it all. If he is not, they are going to flame out in the postseason if they even get to the postseason. But they have that's the team right there. If you're trying to find a team that would best resemble how the Seahawks won it all last year, outside of the Seahawks, would be the Houston Texans.
2: Okay.
3: I agree with you. Biggest X factor in the league this year, C.J. Stroud.
2: Next.
0: Number four.
2: The Los Angeles Rams. The shortest odds to win Super Bowl 61. L.A. is the only team to have the reigning MVP and the reigning defensive player of the year going into the following season on the same team. The tandem of Stafford and Myles Garrett was enough to coax three-time defensive player of the year Aaron Donald to come out of retirement. The Rams had the number one offense in points and yards from a year ago. They subcontracted upgrades in their secondary from the Chiefs, trading for Trent McDuffie and signing Jalen Watson in free agency. If there's any knock, it's the depth in their rotation, the guys in the two deep that are going to be forced to play snaps. But the LA Rams are checking in at fourth on my top five teams coming into 2026.
3: I think a lot of people will be surprised to see them so low in the power rankings. A lot of people may have them slotted at number one.
2: Yeah, well, this ain't fantasy football. This is real football.
3: Ooh.
4: I would add one thing. One thing that you were very concerned about is yet to be a concern in this moment, yes, which would be the off-field suspensions, wide receiver and offensive tackle. We have heard nothing in terms of that stuff.
2: Nothing. Next.
0: Number three.
2: The Kansas City Chiefs.
4: Let's go. Mm.
2: 9 months to the day for Mahomes in his recovery from the torn ACL and LCL when he suits up to start Monday night against the Denver Broncos. The Chiefs added Super Bowl MVP Kenneth Walker to their backfield. Mahomes has never had a 1,000-yard rusher as the full-time starter in KC. The Chiefs are coming off of a 6-11 season. Andy Reid, in 27 years as a head coach, has never had back-to-back losing seasons. The Chiefs' defense replaces their starting quarterback tandem by bringing back Lajarius Sneed and drafting Mansoor Delane in the top 10. Offensive line is still a concern, but the defense should remain elite. And keep an eye out for rookie R. Mason Thomas for an instant impact as an edge rusher on that defense with Steve Spagnuolo. The Kansas City Chiefs checking in at number three on my top five teams coming into 2026.
4: I love this. I think it is the proper respect shown to a multiple-time champion and MVP in Patrick Mahomes. Same goes, of course, for Andy Reid. Not MVP. Same goes for Travis Kelce and Chris Jones, etc. That core is still there. Are they the same as they once were? No. Do they probably need help with the wide receiver position? Yes. But somehow, some way, the Kansas City Chiefs, I think, and to CeCe's credit here, putting him third, are being slept on. I mean, some have said maybe they could hover around last place in the AFC West. Some, his name, Michelle.
3: Mm-hmm.
4: Just saying. You have him lower in the AFC West than CeCe does in the power rankings.
3: Overall in the NFL in its entirety?
4: Yeah.
3: Yeah, I know.
2: Next.
0: Number two.
2: The Denver Broncos. This should make the AFC West very interesting this year.
3: Yep.
2: Denver's defense last season led the NFL with 68 sacks, a franchise record for the second straight year. Patrick Surtain is the best player on their defense, but All-Pro Zach Allen and Nick Bonito, those two guys are dominant players in their own right. Of course, that defense led the league in percentage of opponent drives that ended in punts. Defensive coordinator Vance Joseph returns for a fourth year, so continuity there should help. Bo Nix, in his first 2 seasons in the NFL, has the third most wins and the most game-winning drives and the most fourth-quarter comebacks. They added Jaylen Waddle as a speed element to that offense via trade, and they have one of the best offensive lines in the entire league. The Denver Broncos are two on my top five teams coming into 2026.
3: Top to bottom, they might be the scariest team in the NFL. If Bo Nix didn't have that ankle injury heading into the AFC Championship game last year, they could have easily been in the Super Bowl, and I wonder how that Super Bowl would have played out. Jaylen Waddle going there, one of the best acquisitions a team made the entire offseason. You trust the head coach. You trust the quarterback when healthy. If it's a close game, he's going to find a way. That defense is frightening. They have a really good case to be number one on the list, CC, the Denver Broncos.
2: Yeah, but they're not number one. There can only be one number one.
0: Number one.
2: The Seattle Seahawks, they're the champs until somebody beats them. So that's the list. We got the Seattle Seahawks number one, Denver Broncos number two, Kansas City Chiefs number three, LA Rams number four, and the Houston Texans number five. Smalls, you are my accountability partner. Indeed. Any objections, any omissions?
3: Any consideration for the Buffalo Bills?
2: No.
3: At all?
2: No.
3: Or the Baltimore Ravens?
2: I don't know what to expect from those two teams because I don't know what to expect from the new head coaches.
3: Does Buffalo get at least a little bit more of a nod than the Ravens because Joe Brady has been there? He's stepping into a new role, but at least there's continuity within the building because he's been there and you know he works very well with Josh Allen?
2: No.
4: I was surprised Buffalo is not on there. Interestingly enough, my biggest takeaway is what happens to the Chargers? I know that's a weird takeaway, but if you have both the Chiefs and the Broncos, top three teams in the league, two of them are out of one division. Well, there's another team that has become the media darling in many ways.
2: They're always the media darling this
4: time. But even more so because of Mike McDaniel. I agree with you, but there's no one that has hyped up Jim Harbaugh more than me. So much so that like Vegas East gets so annoyed with the hype. And I would have to take a major step back because I have this whole thing. Well, Jim Harbaugh is good wherever he goes. And the numbers do prove as such. But is he going to be a third place finisher this year? And would a third place finisher mean no playoffs? It's on the board. Now, we have had divisions with three playoff teams, obviously. But so that is certainly a possibility there. But the Raiders in last place, that's where they should be. That's where they're going to be. Nobody's going to go crazy about that. And I don't mean that in an insulting way. I mean, like,
2: it sounds it, though.
4: Okay, you're right. It does.
2: That's where they should be.
4: Yeah, I could say I don't mean that insulting. That is so insulting. It's ridiculous. Sorry, Tom. I'll call you later. Anyway, but the reality is, like, my biggest takeaway is what happens to Jim Harbaugh and Justin Herbert if two of the top three teams in the NFL are in their division and they are a clear-cut third-place non-playoff team?
3: Can you call him a top 10 quarterback then?
4: Who?
3: Justin Herbert. He's always in the mix.
4: I wouldn't call him that now.
3: He's... According to any ranking system,
2: cue
3: have,
2: the first take music, please.
3: He's there.
4: Somebody's wearing a tie, and I'm not
2: cue
4: me.
2: It.
4: You guys
3: is that a pre-take?
4: No,
2: he's not wearing a tie, but he has a tie in his car. He's ready to go.
3: He's always ready.
2: He has it ready to go.
3: Is it because he wasn't on the list for first take today, so he's giving a spicy take so that maybe they tap him in? Is
4: you
3: this what he's doing
4: at
3: pre-take?
2: You know how to get down at first take.
3: Uh-huh.
2: If you say something here on a Sportsman Live,
3: uh-huh,
2: they will bring your ass down there in that studio at 10 a.m. to give that same take and to start the conversation.
4: September 1st.
2: Evan Cohen said it at 6:40 this morning. Justin Herbert
4: he's
2: is not a top 10 quarterback.
4: He's not. I don't know how people could, but September 1st, 2023. First time we, all three of us, were ever in a room together.
3: Our right? Photo shoot. Same outfit? See, I forgot because you brought so many outfits that day.
4: I figured I'd start year four the same way I start year one. We're in the exact same thing.
3: Very good.
4: Mm.
3: How sentimental.
4: But I'd be thrilled to put on a suit if you need me. I'd be thrilled to put on a suit if you need me.
5: Oh, Nuno's getting a call. Nuno's getting a call from someone. It must be first take. They want you on.
4: Mm. Well, say something remotely interesting.
2: That was interesting. That was interesting.
4: He destroyed me. When I was on with Stephen A couple of days ago, he's like, you know, I thought I was loud. And then I heard you. He said, well, you are loud. And he's the best.
2: My doctor, when I had my surgery, said the same thing. They reviewed the tapes of our show.
4: I'm too loud?
2: And they said that, yeah, you're going to be fine if you talk in your normal tones. But if you try to talk over that Evan Cohen guy.
4: So now I'm getting blamed for your vocal surgery?
2: we're gonna have to have another surgery. That's what I was told.
4: And it's on my insurance this time.
2: That's what I was told.
4: 888-SAY-ESPN. 888-729-3776. That is your telephone number to jump in. Errors, omissions. Who did CeCe leave out? Top five teams heading into the NFL season, which begins tomorrow night. Seattle 1, Denver 2, KC 3, the Rams 4, Texans 5. We'll get your phone calls in coming up. 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
1: 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Number one, this is, of course, a power ranking of top five teams heading into the NFL season this year. Seattle, Denver, KC, the Rams, and the Texans. 888-SAY-ESPN, your telephone number to fight CC. Jalen in Illinois listening on ESPN 1000 in Chicago. Morning, Jalen, and happy one day late birthday to Jay Hood. Morning, Jalen.
2: Good morning.
1: Top five
2: team Chicago got to be in there. There's no way you think last year was a fluke. Ben Johnson, Caleb Williams, Loveland, Burton. He said the points being the highest scoring team for a reason. They got them ranked top three in offense, I think. I just don't think the Chicago Bears are a fluke. Call me biased because I'm from Illinois, but they are just, I think they're legit, and I think they're going to shock the world for the next couple of years, just like they did last year.
3: But Jalen, just because I don't have them in my top five doesn't mean that I don't think they'll be a contender. There are only two NFC teams in my power rankings, right? I mean, the Chicago Bears did merit consideration when I put together this list. I just felt better about the other teams that I got ahead of them. But the Chicago Bears are a team that I like a whole lot, and I would consider them to be in the top tier of contenders in the NFC.
2: More than Caleb Williams at this very exact moment?
3: What'd you say?
2: Do you trust C.J. Stroud more than Caleb Williams at this very exact moment?
3: Well, yeah, you know why I trust C.J. Stroud more? Because I trust the defense. The Houston Texans have arguably the best defense in the National Football League. So if I've got a defense that's going to limit opponent possessions, create turnovers, and create field position for my quarterback, I'm going to be in pretty good shape. The Chicago Bears defense is nowhere close to what the Houston Texans are bringing to the party. And we're seeing now with the trend, defense does win championships. Mm-hmm. See the Seattle Seahawks.
4: I don't trust C.J. Stroud. I made that abundantly clear, obviously, with all the turnovers that we saw, especially in the postseason. But Caleb Williams had 7 game-winning drives last year in the fourth quarter overtime. That was second most in the NFL, only behind Bo Nix. I want to see the Bears have more of a comfortable lead in these games. They're going to have a tougher schedule. The book is out on Caleb and Ben Johnson after year one together. It's an interesting division. You could kind of make an argument for every team in that division. And when I see teams like that, I go back to the Vikings a couple years ago when they kept winning those close games and then we saw regression. I just wonder if that magic will run out at some point with the Chicago Bears.
1: Yeah, I think we got to be fair on something. And CeCe, I'm glad you said it this way. Like, if just because a team's not in the top five does not mean that the team cannot end up in the top five, because Seattle wouldn't have been there before last season,
3: no,
1: I'm sure. Seattle probably wouldn't have been there until midway through last season. And, well, whenever they
4: were. You were high in the season.
3: Yeah, I was high in the season.
1: Well, but you get the point.
3: Yeah, exactly.
1: You get the point.
3: I got you. But
1: the
3: you're
1: Bears,
3: right.
1: The Bears could end up winning a Super Bowl this year. That's not off the board. What's off the board for CeCe is that they are not top five. They could be top 6, 7, 8, 9, whatever it may be at this point. Ron in Cincinnati listening on ESPN 1530. Shout out to Mo Egger and the crew there. Ron, go ahead. Top five teams.
5: And I know you're going off last year, Canty, and you're not going to agree with this, but Cincinnati Bengals have the fifth or sixth easiest schedule in the league this year. With that defense, they bolstered that line. I just think Cincinnati's being overlooked a little bit. What do you think?
3: Oh, boy. Here we go. Is this serious, Ron? Have you watched the show? Have you listened to us? Come on, man.
1: Well, let's pretend he hasn't. Well, so explain yourself as to what your concern is with Cincinnati.
3: Man, until they can protect Joe Burrow, I can't take the Cincinnati Bengals seriously.
4: And that's still a concern.
3: Yeah, everybody's focused on the defense. I think the defense will be better considering the additions that they made. My biggest concern is, what does this new-look offense with Joe Burrow playing more under center function like once we get to games that actually matter? Because he got hit a hell of a lot in the preseason against the Detroit Lions. Against players that aren't going to be starting for the Detroit Lions. So I just, until they show me that they can protect Joe Burrow, I'm not taking the Bengals seriously. I don't give a damn how easy their schedule is.
4: Even though they had so much turnover in the division, they're the only team in that division with continuity at head coach. And they improve the defense, and you know, when healthy, and that is a big when, Joe Burrow is as dangerous as anyone. This offense can be as dangerous as any offense out there with the weapons that he has. They have an easy schedule, 70.7% chance to make the playoffs. Mm-hmm. Are we sleeping on them a little bit?
3: Are you trying to convince me or yourself?
4: You!
3: You know you're not going to convince me. You know that ain't going to work. I've been fading the Bengals since we started the show. And guess what? Since we started the show, they ain't been in the playoffs.
4: If I could guarantee that Burrow was healthy.
1: Wait, is that true? I guess that's true, right?
4: Fourth season, yeah.
1: So is that your number one? Okay, let's go around the room. The number one team in football, college or pro, or person, however you want to look at it, that by the, like, you have to prove me wrong. It's not about being right. It's that you just, I'm not going to give in until you prove me wrong. Like,
3: oh, that's CJ Stroud for small.
4: 100%.
1: Okay. That's CJ Stroud. Like, no matter what, he has to basically get to or hover around the Super Bowl, and you're like, all right, fine, I'm wrong. For you, it's the Bengals, right?
3: Yes.
1: I would say for me, it's Lane Kiffin. Like, I just assume he's going to end up, like, something's going to happen where it's not going to be, like, I was wrong on week one. Dead wrong. LSU,
3: Dabo giving Lane a whole lot of confidence, ain't he?
1: You
4: big
1: win
4: time.
1: LSU.
4: Put it on him.
1: The message to LSU, you win, I lose week one.
4: Can I throw
1: week one?
4: Can I throw one more?
1: In week the one. Yes, go ahead.
4: That I think a lot of people are feeling this way. The Dallas Cowboys. There's a lot of hype around the Dallas Cowboys. You have to prove me wrong. I'm going on 3 decades of data points that I have that you're going to mess this up. Everyone's feeling very good about Brian Schottenheimer and Dak Gaudy, the greatest offense there is. We're going to be there on Valentine's Day. Okay. Prove me wrong, because I don't see it.
1: Totally. I think that is a totally fair take. That's you and Stephen A, because Stephen A said the same thing on First Take.
4: Schefter is very high on the Cowboys.
1: Yeah. And that was the whole
4: thing.
1: He's
4: very high on them.
1: Oh, nice slipping. Well done. Yeah. Adam Schefter podcast available on the ESPN app with Michelle Smallman last week. Jennifer in South Carolina listening on Sirius XM 80. Top 5 teams heading into the season per CC. Go ahead, Jennifer.
6: Good morning. Hey, I'm glad to have y'all all three back together. And I'm not arguing with CeCe's take, but I did want to point out that do we think maybe Evan was downplaying his Patriots to get Michelle and Canny to say nice things about them?
4: Jennifer, interesting thought process here. Reverse psychology from
3: little
4: that.
3: Little Jedi mind tricks from Evan Cohen.
4: Let me tell you something, Jennifer. This is Evan emotionally protecting himself. He did it last year. People were high on the Patriots. They were like, oh, Josh McDaniels and Mike Vrabel, they are the perfect stewards for Drake May's development. Things are going to be good. And Evan's like, I don't see it. Even all the way through the playoffs, Evan said he didn't see it because he didn't want to potentially have that emotional crash if he bought in and then they didn't live up to his expectations. He's just repeating that now in year two with Vrabel.
1: Well, I mean, if I don't see it this year, it's because I put my nice new Patriots lids hat on over my eyes.
4: Good
1: it's
4: stuff
1: not
4: lids.
1: Right. Yeah.
4: Oh, good stuff.
1: Great new stuff from lids. You got to go get that. The hats and the shirts, the 47 brand, the old school throwbacks, really cool stuff that they have put out there. But yeah, I swear to you, when go back on the podcast and listen to the beginning of the show at 6 a.m. Eastern. We talked about the Christian Gonzalez contract extension. That was not me reverse psychology. That's like legitimate concerns as to where are the pass rushers. You're relying a lot on this guy. So thankfully you signed him, because if he didn't, like, you're asking him to do multiple people's jobs.
3: Yes.
1: And so thus you're paying him to do that. Jeff in-

0: the end of the season, the Vikings will be in CC's top five and potentially in Los Angeles.
1: Jeff, I'm going to say this. I don't hate it. I don't hate it. If Kyler Murray is a good quarterback, I'm not saying great. If he is a good quarterback, if he is 25 touchdowns, single-digit interceptions, you know, adds a couple of touchdowns on the ground, if he's a good quarterback, the Minnesota Vikings can win the NFC North and be a legit title contender. They brought back Harrison Smith on a one-year deal. A lot of leadership there. Brian Flores is going to have that defense playing well. If Kyler Murray is a good quarterback, and that's a big if, that if is doing God's work, but if he is, the Vikings could be a dark horse Super Bowl contender.
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3: So I'm supposed to believe that an 83-year-old billionaire, the most powerful person in the NFL, the guy who had a 10-part docuseries called The Gambler and His Cowboys, whose main message was, I do it my way and I win doing it, is going to say, self-reflection time. This offseason, maybe I wasn't great. Maybe now, at 83, I'm going to be quiet.
4: Michelle, your Jerry Jones is going to get so clipped good. As badly as when you did I'm from the Lou and I'm Proud.
3: Yeah, that was awful.
4: I thought that was good.
3: I've never claimed to be a singer.
5: It started good. You sounded like Hannah Montana by the end.
3: Thank you.

0: are presented by Progressive Insurance, along with Michelle Smallman, Chris Canty, Evan Cohen with you as the NFL season starts in 24 hours or so. Wednesday night, Patriots and the Seahawks. Patriots get Christian Gonzalez, their cornerback, signed to a long-term extension, 4 years, $135 million, $102 million guaranteed. That happens late into the night, the wee hours of the morning last night. He is now the highest paid corner in NFL history, thus obviously the highest paid corner, beating Devin Witherspoon of the Seattle Seahawks, the world champion Seattle Seahawks, with his deal, which was $4,132. And Gonzalez gets $3 million. Also last night, SMU and FSU, 27-24, 19th ranked SMU beats FSU. Not the story, though. The story is a power outage, delay of only almost 2 hours in that game last night. You ever play in a power outage or delayed game like that?
1: Yes, I did. It wasn't a power outage, but it was a delay. We had a two-hour delay in a game when I was a member of the Baltimore Ravens in Chicago, where there were thunderstorms, there was a tornado, wind and hail, and we came out and played that game. We had a huge lead going into the break, and then we ended up losing the game at the gun.
0: It screws you up.
1: Oh, no question.
0: What do you do during that time?
2: Yeah, I was going to ask that, because you guys are creatures of habit. How does that disrupt the routine?
1: Well, I mean, you take your pads off, first of all, because you know you're going to have to settle in for a little bit, right? They're clearing the stadium to make sure that fans aren't in harm's way. You try to stay warm, so that's one thing. You try to stay locked in. You try to stay focused. You go through some game planning, but that's too long of a time to just be dialed in at football. So you just have to find a way to relax in the locker room, and that's easier said than done because you just got done competing against the other team. The adrenaline's pumping. To have that dissipate and then to have to get it started back up again, that's a hard thing to do. The stop and start, it's tough.
0: Mm-hmm. Also last night, this will make you happy, Aaron Judge back for the Yankees. It was announced last night.
1: Yes.
0: 17 homers, 31 ribbies, 59 games played out since May 31st with a fractured rib, the three-time MVP. They were 45-39 without him, 81-62 overall. They're 4 games back at Tampa in the AL East, and of course the wild card leaders right now. We're going to get into the Cowboys because they had a huge injury. I just got to go through one thing here. You guys were talking before we just went to break, and go back on the podcast and listen. And a caller brought up the idea of the Minnesota Vikings, because you gave the top five, CC gave power rankings, top five teams in NFL going into the season, brought to us by SoFi. And a caller threw out there, from Wisconsin, no less, and I heard Nuno in a break taking the calls. And I heard him ask a caller, are you okay? And I was like, boy, he doesn't even ask us if we're okay. What are you so concerned? And then I realized the guy from Wisconsin is praising the Vikings, thus Nuno's response, are you okay? So do we have the, if your quarterback is just good, Super Bowl now? Is it the Texans and the Vikings? If you're, because it seems like those are the two teams that, and I don't agree on the Vikings part because I don't know that he can be just good. I'm not a huge Kyler guy.
1: Okay, that's fine. I'm not sold that he can be good either. I'm just saying let's live in a world if he is good.
0: Is that the Super Bowl? Hypothetically, if your quarterback becomes the 15th best quarterback or better in the league, not first. Not on this the top five quarterback list, but let's say hovering between 10 and 16. If your quarterback is good, you could be in the Super Bowl. Is that Minnesota versus Houston? Is that what we're saying? Because that's the Seattle model. Now, Darnold's been a lot better than just good. But what Seattle thought was, Geno was kind of good. But if we can just get good or above, we are that good. We didn't know that.
2: Our defense is that scary. We have other weapons. We have a run game. We have JSN. Minnesota is the blueprint. They are the blueprint for that. They have a defense. They have Justin Jefferson. They have other weapons on offense. Yeah. We talk about Kevin O'Connell being the quarterback whisperer. We obviously love what Brian Flores brings to the table from a coaching perspective. If Kyler Murray can be good or just a shade above good, that is a scary football team.
0: Just as a point of comparison, right? Like, I think that their other team, Josh Allen has to be great. Yes. Lamar has to be great. Joe Burrow has to be great. Even Trevor Lawrence probably has to be great.
2: Herbert
0: has to be great. Bo Nix, that's an interesting one. Probably a little bit better than, is he good? Like, where
1: he's
0: does
1: good.
2: He's
1: so,
0: I know he is good.
1: He doesn't have to be great because he has that defense.
2: Correct.
0: Okay, so Broncos, Texans, Vikings you have on this list quickly here. Is there any other team that you would say, if that quarterback is just good,
2: What about Jordan Love? I mean, good
0: no,
2: to great.
0: He's got to be
1: with all
0: Superman.
1: The injuries they got and people out of the lineup, he's got to be great.
0: No Josh Jacobs, no Micah Parsons, Tucker Kraft contract stuff going on right now. No, he's got to be great.
2: Okay, this is an interesting one. I don't think the whole is as good as some of these other teams we're talking about. We're talking about the team holistically. But a guy who we have not talked about a lot, who's also a huge X factor this season, is Jaden Daniels.
0: No, he has to be great.
1: He has to be great.
0: That roster. Go look at the depth chart. I did this recently. I started looking at the Washington depth chart. I'm like, are they trying to like
2: field
0: a team around him?
1: Can I ask you a question? Jared Goff. Does he have to be good? He has to be very good.
0: He doesn't have to be Jordan Love has to be great.
1: Jordan Love has to be great. I'm just sitting there thinking about Jared Goff because I mean, the Lions have a lot of firepower. 2,000-yard receivers, 1,000-yard runner, arguably the best running back in football in Jahmyr Gibbs.
0: Here's where you screw me up, though.
1: I'm asking a question.
0: I know, but I'm going to tell you where you screw me up. When you give absurd takes, and I say they're absurd, and then I start, what is it called, like reverse engineering them. I'm like, okay, maybe he's onto something. And then it bothers me. Because you're like Packers last place. I'm like, that is freaking crazy. And then you're like, okay, well, if Kyler is just good, and Goff is just good, and Caleb's going to be like, okay, there's a world where they're 9-8 and in last place. Mm-hmm. I don't think
1: it's a question that Jordan Love has the heaviest lift of any of those quarterbacks in the NFC North.
0: Far.
1: I don't think that's a question.
0: But you think it is, and you're a Packers fan.
2: In the beginning of the season, definitely, without Micah.
1: Yes.
2: Questions surrounding the Josh Jacobs circumstances have shifted my stance on what Jordan Love
0: he
2: needs to be.
0: He may never play another game for the Packers.
2: Correct.
0: So he's got to be great, no? Do the other guys, Smalls, in your division have to be great or just good to very good?
2: Kyler Murray has to be good to very good. Jared Goff has to be good to very good, but I think he can be great. We've seen him get to a Super Bowl, win an NFC Championship game. Caleb, I think based on expectations, has to be great. But Jordan Love has the heaviest lift. Especially early on in the season. Once Micah returns and that defense settles in, maybe things will shift for him a little bit. But he was dealt a tough hand.
0: But, well, I don't agree with CeCe's overall take of Packers in last place. If you start a prediction, like everybody's doing their predictions now. We're like, it's starting, right, tomorrow. If you start a divisional prediction with which quarterback has the heaviest lift and can he lift that weight? And if you think the answer is no, you're going to start them in last place. Right? Like, you're going to sit there and say, for example, let's do this. The quarterback that has the heaviest lift in the AFC East is Malik Willis.
1: Yeah.
0: Do you think he can lift so much weight that it surpasses Buffalo?
1: No.
0: Do you think he can lift so much weight that he surpasses New England?
1: No.
0: Do you think he can lift so much weight that he could even surpass the Jets?
1: No.
0: Well, where are they going to be?
1: Last
0: place. In a weird,
2: that's where they want to be. That's a win for them.
0: Yeah, and Jeff Hafley said as much, and then he got criticized for saying that.
2: Let's be realistic here.
0: Yeah.
2: Quarterback rich draft, no disrespect to Malik Willis. They need to be bad.
0: But in essence, that may be the single best way of predicting divisions. Which quarterback has the heaviest lift, and can he lift those weights? Can Deshaun Watson lift...
1: That's an easy answer.
3: But Ev, I think but don't you have to add expectations to it? Because no one, like, let's be honest, like no one expects the Dolphins to do anything.
0: Of course.
3: So in that division, it's still Josh Allen. Like,
0: so you think he has a but I'm not saying get to the Super Bowl.
3: He needs to get to the Super Bowl, but that's the heavy lift. That
0: no,
3: has.
0: I know, but I'm saying, right, I guess we're doing two things here. The Super Bowl lift is heavier than the division lift,
2: sure.
0: Obviously, right? So that is the biggest of lifts.
1: I guess what you're talking about in terms of being able to win a football game.
0: Sure.
1: That's the lift that we're talking about.
0: But I got in show distracted by the idea of you guys saying it's not off the board that if Kyler's just good, that could be the Seattle model, which is ironic on so many levels because they had
2: Darnold,
0: right? But now you're talking about the hypotheticals of what teams could get to the Super Bowl in 2026, 2027, the biggest Super Bowl ever, February 14th in LA on ABC, ESPN, Disney Plus, all of our great brands here as part of the ESPN ABC family. Which two teams could seemingly get to the Super Bowl just by having a good quarterback? Not even Brady, not Manning, not Breeze, not Roethlisberger, not Rodgers, not Mahomes. Just good. Houston was the obvious one. Are we now adding Minnesota to this? Did that just happen? And if so, I need the full explanation as to why. Why is Minnesota the NFC version now of Houston? Explain that.
1: Well, Minnesota's defense is elite, right, with Brian Flores. And I know there are not a lot of household names on that unit, but they were a top five defense from a year ago. And there's no reason to think that they're going to take a step back. I had a huge question mark with the leadership aspect of it because we didn't know what was going to happen with Harrison Smith. He's back. So, yeah, I feel really good about what they're doing on that side of the ball. You look at their offensive line, they should be healthy and intact. That's a really good unit. And then, of course, the run game, and then you factor in all of the skill position players that they have. I like how this sets up for the Minnesota Vikings. I really do. It's just a matter of whether or not the trigger man can be good, right? Can Kyler Murray be a good quarterback? Can he play up to the level that we've seen him play once upon a time where his team was in the postseason, where he was one of the most dynamic quarterbacks in the entire NFL? If he can do that, then the Minnesota Vikings are going to have a really high ceiling this upcoming season.
0: So you're going to rip my head off when I say this.
1: Go for it.
0: I don't believe football is always a team sport. I believe football becomes a team sport when your quarterback allows it to be.
1: Okay.
0: So, and what I mean by that is the quarterback play allows the rest of the roster to thrive. Because if the quarterback plays below average or stinky, the rest of the roster cannot thrive. What Sam Darnold did for the Seahawks last year was allow for that roster to thrive. Devin Witherspoon, your guy, Smalls, is relevant to be great because the quarterback is putting him in a position to be great. Minnesota Vikings, if you're going to bring them up here as part of this conversation, Kyler Murray needs to enact and engage the rest of the team just by being good. He needs, again, one of the other guys, Dallas Turner, I know you love, big edge rusher. Dallas Turner's impact.
2: With Jonathan Grenard moving on to Philly?
0: Yeah, with
2: big Dallas season for
0: Turner's
2: Dallas Turner.
0: Impact only becomes relevant if Kyler Murray can be good. If Tyler Murray, what did I say?
2: Kyler.
0: Either one of them.
2: You better get his name right if they're going to be an X Factor.
1: His best statistical season from an individual production standpoint. 2020, where he had 37 total touchdowns, 26 passing touchdowns, 11 rushing touchdowns.
0: Forget it.
1: If he has that kind of season, if he has 37 total touchdowns.
0: Go 10 lower. That seems so.
1: No. Yeah. I'm just going to put it out there. If he has 37 total touchdowns, what are the Minnesota Vikings?
0: Well, I don't know if they're a Super Bowl team.
1: I'm asking you, in your book, what are they?
0: They're definitively a playoff team, and he has been good enough to make it a team sport. The quarterback needs to be good enough to make it a team sport. Where all of, Justin Jefferson is A++++. Has he mattered the last couple of years in terms of the significance of getting to the Super Bowl? No, he would in that scenario. You want your best players to matter in the biggest of moments. How does it become the ultimate team? Why did Chris Canty matter so much along the defensive line? Because Eli allowed him to.
1: No doubt.
0: I mean, that's the reality. We can say it's the biggest team sport. It's
1: why only, I left Dallas.
0: Because Romo didn't allow you to.
1: Yeah.
0: That's the point. The quarterback needs to make it a team sport. And when the quarterback stinks, it's an individual sport. When the quarterback is good enough, it becomes a team sport. Kyler Murray, C.J. Stroud, Bo Nix have really interesting opportunities ahead of them because they could make it a team sport, and their rest of the team is really, really good. All right, coming up, there's some weird things going on with the Cowboys. You've ever heard that before? We'll get to that next. We're on Sportsmanlike, presented by Progressive Insurance.
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2: That last bite was good, wasn't it?
1: Why you gotta do that? Why you gotta do that on air? I wasn't on
2: coming
1: air.
2: Coming back from the break, you took a big gulp in between words.
3: Because at 7:15, that's when he shoves the muffin in his face.
2: Exactly. And you said that you would always do that out of studio because the cameras are always running in studio. So that's the double whammy right there.
4: We'll go find that. Don't worry.
1: I don't think you need to. Hey, we're going to see you guys tomorrow.
3: Oh,
1: Be careful what you wish for.
4: Vegas, you're going to see us tonight.
2: Vegas East. Was or was not Evan Eating coming back from the break?
4: Oh, he was. We watched him try to jam something in his mouth literally as the music was playing.
2: Exactly. So he was actually speaking while he was actually trying to swallow the muffin.
1: Yeah.
2: Is that correct? Vegas East, is that correct?
4: That's correct.
2: Thank you.
1: Well, okay.
3: Both of you guys are looking good. Both of you guys look like you are in...
1: We're married. Stop hitting on us. I'm kidding.
3: Oh, my God, Evan. I'm just saying.
1: After
3: you look like you're in the best shape of your legs, ready to start the football season.
1: No, definitely not that. But, yeah, he looks good. But I need to still get...
3: I'm trying to gas you guys up, give you a compliment. Evan has to make it weird.
2: Yeah, he makes it
3: weird. We're all the way back if Evan's...
2: Yeah, exactly. He makes it weird.
3: Shoving a muffin in his mouth, coming back from break and making it weird. We're all the way back. It's good to be with you, Evan.
1: Oh, boy. If we can't do that after 4 years, we have bigger problems.
2: We're good.
1: Anyway.
2: I mean, unless you're eating a muffin while you're trying to talk and bring us back from break.
1: Chef, you'll be with us in 40 minutes.
2: But just walk me through the psychology of that, though.
1: Okay.
2: You talk for a living.
1: Yeah.
2: How are you going to eat and do your job at the same time?
3: And not only that,
1: not
3: muffin,
1: well,
3: you need to drink some water.
2: And you choose the shortest break to do it. It's the shortest break we have.
1: When should I be eating? Because I can't eat before 7. I got to eat after 7.
2: Okay,
1: Eastern time.
2: So we have the big break at the top of the hour.
3: Yeah, fair.
2: So you can eat then.
1: I can't wait that long. So it's really the next one.
2: You can eat during the big break at the bottom of the hour.
1: Yeah, okay. So you think I should change my eating to after this upcoming
3: session? Are you intermittent fasting?
1: No.
3: Why not before 7?
1: I don't know.
3: I was thinking before the show.
1: You know me well enough. I'm weird. I have my own specific routine that it has.
2: You have
1: to be
2: a long car ride in.
3: That's what I was thinking.
2: You're not talking to anybody at 4 o'clock in the morning.
1: I eat a granola bar.
2: So eat the granola bar and then turn around and eat the muffin.
1: Is that good to eat or is that bad to eat?
3: A granola bar?
1: Yeah.
3: I mean, it depends on which granola bar.
2: First of all, you run every single day, so I don't think it's bad for you to have a granola bar and a muffin. No. Yeah.
1: This incline walk thing. I've been doing
2: that's
1: that.
2: Tough.
3: Oh, 13
2: that's
3: through 30?
2: Yeah.
3: It's hard.
2: That's crazy.
3: I'm doing it today.
1: That's crazy.
3: No,
1: I do 15 now because I'm like, that other one is too easy.
2: That's hard. What you're talking about is hard.
3: It's super hard. I'm doing it today before we go to Bristol.
1: You're doing the 15 thing?
3: I've got to start working out. Doctor's orders.
1: What?
3: Yeah.
1: Okay. You're like, all right. You ran a marathon.
3: No, but I need to start sleeping.
1: A new doctor is what you need.
3: No, I need to start sleeping. And part of that is getting into a routine, exercising, drinking water, eating consistently. You know, the basics that I have
4: not determined
3: been doing.
4: While you guys were gone that Michelle does not sleep, eat water.
3: Eat water.
4: Eat or drink water and does not work out at all. So we have no idea how she's existing.
1: Is she sneaky unhealthy? Is that what you're saying?
3: Oh, I'm the most unhealthy person on the show and it's not even close.
1: Which is why it makes sense that you have everything from wellness because you need that.
3: Correct.
1: The medical emergency kit because you're putting yourself in a bad spot, but I didn't know that about you.
3: We're kicking off the season. I'm going to start on the right foot.
2: Mm-hmm.
3: We're going to drink some water today. Haven't yet. We're going to work out today. Haven't yet. But I will say I got a new Aura ring. I slept 6 hours last night.
2: Let's go.
3: 5 hours and 59 minutes, which is a lot for me. I am spry. I am energized. I am ready for the NFL season.
1: Can I ask a quick question speaking of the NFL season? So there's a story around the Dallas Cowboys. They're going to be out without Tyler Smith, their Pro Bowl guard, at least the first 4 games of the season, IR. I didn't realize there was a controversy around this. What happened here? Why is there a controversy around this thumb injury?
2: Because he tried to practice and play through it.
3: Mm-hmm.
2: And they got to the point where they realized that he wasn't going to be able to push through this. So the timeline of it all, this is something that happened, I believe it was weeks ago. And now we're talking about him having to have surgery now to address it as opposed to having surgery then to address it.
1: Let's hear from Brian Schottenheimer, Cowboys head coach, trying to explain himself around this Tyler Smith injury.
0: I think at the end of the day, you always see if you can kind of play through these things. He's done, you know, things like that, like a lot of guys have. They've been able to play through them. And, you know, unfortunately, you know, when you're an offensive lineman, grip strength and things like that are really important. And, again, we, you know, we know he's a quick healer, and we want to get it, you know, fixed. And he'll be back before too long.
2: What are the metrics? What are the measurables for a quick healer?
3: I was just thinking like, that. How do you know?
2: We know he's a quick healer. How do you know that?
1: Well, it also doesn't matter. He could be healed in 1 week. He can't play for four.
3: Right.
1: You know, when you put the IR is, for lack of a better way of saying it, a legal decision. Like, yeah, within the football
2: rules. The first time
1: he's
2: going to be able to play is against the Tampa Bay Bucs in week five?
1: October 8th.
2: Yeah, so there you go.
1: So the Cowboys have been quiet. There's been, this is the best way of doing this, I think. What this is. The oddity around this, if this happened a month ago, 2 months ago, it would be an enormous story. Not because everyone knows Tyler Smith's name. Now they should. He's an awesome football player.
2: Really good.
1: But because we would have what CeCe just said. The Cowboys could have done this earlier. They're claiming someone's a quick healer. How would you know that if he hasn't actually healed? And now you have to put a guy on IR. He has to go through surgery because for a decision you could have made earlier. That is exactly what a Cowboys offseason topic would have been in years past. That is July, if July has a definition for the Dallas Cowboys. Yeah. It's something like that.
3: You mean you're going to be the greatest offense there is and your Pro Bowl left guard has an injury and you were trying to have him play through it and now you've come to the realization that surgery is the best route and it's because he's a quick healer?
1: And he could have had it when no games were going on versus when games are going on. That's the Cowboys.
2: That's mismanagement.
1: But we haven't had any of that. And it kind
3: of, boom, here it is.
1: It kind of gets swept under the rug. Why? Because we got the Patriots and the Seahawks tomorrow night. College football has started. Let's remember this moment, though.
2: It's swept under the rug unless things go left on Sunday night against the New York Giants.
1: Sure.
2: Because if they roll into MetLife, greatest offense there is, and they struggle, and Dak Prescott's getting beat up because that offensive line isn't up to snuff, we will go back to the decision that the Dallas Cowboys made to allow Tyler Smith to try to push through this rather than having the surgery at the outset of the injury.
1: Bruh. Jeff Saturday in studio, ESPN NFL analyst next. 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
1: 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Always awesome to have Jeff in studio.
2: Back in the house.
1: Jeff and I saw each other early this morning around the coffee machine, and we started I'm sorry to everybody in Tallahassee. We started laughing.
2: Yes.
1: How is there a power outage at a football stadium last night
3: for that long? For that long. I mean, I was shutting it down as I can't make it. I mean, almost two hours, like, for real? Yeah. Like, we can't get this thing back up and going. We're gonna wait that long?
2: ACC, man, we got to be better. We got to be better.
4: Feel like it was shenanigans.
2: It may have been. It was like, you want to turn it on? Nah, we'll wait a little bit longer. I'm getting more tired. Let's stress out a little bit in that locker room a little bit. That visiting locker room ain't nearly as comfy.
4: Listen, because it worked for Lane Kiffin, don't mean it's going to work for you, Michael.
1: He tried. Jeff, if you could only be asked about one team today on our show, Get Up, First Take, all the shows you're doing, the most interesting team to Jeff Saturday heading into this season that you would singularly want to talk about?
2: Oh, what a question off the jump. Probably the Patriots, and I would tell you, I'm a Drake May fan, right? Tar Heel, thought MVP definitely was in the cards last year. New offensive line, Vera Tucker's there. How does Campbell play? I just want to see how they, another year with Josh, how does that thing transpire? Now, that does not mean that's my favorite team, obviously, but I just, as I'm looking at it from this way, because they had a easy schedule last year, right? Yeah. So what does that look like now? The Gonzalez signing obviously is massive for them, but I love Josh McDaniels as a play caller. I think he's one of the best to ever do it, honestly, and doesn't get nearly enough credit. So I'm interested to see with Drake May and he again in another year what it looks like. I'd like to see it. That's going to be my bold prediction. So y'all can watch some Get Up later on. But it's Drake May going to win the MVP because I think he's a baller.
4: Jeff, we got the Australia game on Thursday, which is actually Friday in Australia. Oh. You listen to Kyle Shanahan talk about it. It's actually on Sunday.
2: Yeah.
4: So I was just really, really confused in terms of the date of the game. But we have that matchup.
2: Yeah.
4: The 49ers have been out there a week. The Rams are going to travel today. What do you make of the travel plans for the LA Rams versus the travel plans for the 49ers? How much of that do you expect to have an impact on what we see on Thursday?
2: Yeah, I don't think it has much. And I'll tell you, because it's week one, right? Like, if this is week eight, and you kind of got into a rhythm and you find it, and you and I both know, like, NFL is Groundhog Day, y'all. Like, you just take the, take the decals off the sides of the helmet. Like, you go in and you watch film the exact same. You study stuff exactly the same. So you get into a rhythm and a routine of life in the NFL. This one, you haven't had a routine, right? You've gone OTAs, you had a break, then you go to camp, you're in it, you're in dorm rooms, you're doing that kind of stuff, you go back home. So there really hasn't been a routine gathered by any team yet. So I don't think it's that big of an issue. For me, I actually kind of like the let's just get there, go play like we would regularly play and go home, as opposed to like the draw. I think coming back for me, like from the 49ers perspective, I think coming back would be hard because you've been over there for so long. At least if you just go over there and get back, your recovery back on the other side, to me, would have been. But again, I would have loved to visit Australia, too. You know what I mean? So, you know what I mean? You and I both, though, especially as a vet, dog, you're like, that first part, you're enjoying it. So there's it's kind of both and for me. But I don't think it's going to play. And the other thing, man, we're pros. Like, you got 3 hours. First game, division opponent. If you can't get up for this one, you got a major issue anyway, right? Like, there's not going to be any. They had no love lost between these teams, right? I know the coaches; they all get along. They want to step on each other's throat. Make no mistake. Like, this is a super.
4: And Kyle does it more than Sean does in this particular coaching matchup.
2: You know what I mean? But they feel it. So everybody's got this same. There's not going to be any. This ain't some team you play once every 5 years. These are your boys that you know are going to be playing. And with all the noise from the Rams, if you're the 49ers, you definitely don't need any. You don't need any more press reports, anything about how good this team is going to be. You know, they're the best ever. You know, it's the dream team again. Whatever it is, everybody's kind of co-signing with how good they are, and they are. But you and I both know you got to go play and show it.
4: No doubt.
5: Well, let's stick there for a second because, Jeff, we haven't seen you in a couple months. We haven't gotten a chance to talk to you about this new-look Rams team. Oof. With a fortified secondary and Aaron Donald coming back. And, of course, Myles Garrett being added to the equation. CeCe isn't buying them the way the odds makers are. He has them as the number four team on his top five power rankings, but they're favored to win every game and favored to win the Super Bowl. So where are you on that spectrum? Closer to CeCe or closer to what Vegas and the odds makers are telling you?
2: Closer to CeCe. Look, the whole undefeated thing and go, you know, all that kind of stuff, this is a game of attrition. And you're talking, as good as Aaron Donald is, and he's an absolute beast, he's mid-30s. Like, you know, he's been done for, like, it's going to take a while to find your form. It's not like you just come back. I used to tell people, don't disrespect the game, right?
4: Yes.
2: There is a part of all of this of finding, like, form with each other. How do we play? How do we play together? How do we script this thing to make sure that we do take advantage of different teams? It's not like you just roll out and it all just works. The thing that I like best about the Rams, honestly, that nobody talks about is their creativity and their run game and what McVay has done with inserts and being powerful and doing those kind of things. I think that's led to their success, right? It's helped Stafford. It helps explosive plays. It's really hard to dial in if you're a defense. And then you flip it over. I think more teams in the NFL will copy that, and which could potentially help. But, like, here's the thing. If you know you're going to have to go throw the ball 60 times against the Rams, you it's doomsday, right? Like, you better hit intercessory prayer because you in for a long day. But if you can stay ahead of it and go run the ball at them and get them physically fatigued and wear them out, that's like every team, man. There's a lot of teams that can rush the passer. You don't want to get in those games with them. So don't hurt yourself. Don't turn it over. There's no team to me that just says we're going to walk through these games. I think that'd be disrespectful for our game.
6: We're talking with ESPN NFL analyst, of course, former player with the Colts, as well as head coach, and maybe hovering around the Hall of Fame, hopefully one day, Jeff Saturday, joining us here on Unsportsmanlike, presented by Progressive Insurance. All right, off of the Rams, then statement for everybody. Jeff starts. I would like to make a statement about this. I think the single best thing for the Rams this year would be to lose the first game of the season.
2: Yeah, I don't know what that. Yeah, no, you don't want to go lose.
6: I'm going to tell you why.
2: I've been here for eight minutes. The worst take of the season already been had. I think the best thing that happened is they lose to a division opponent on the road.
7: Probably not. Probably not the best.
6: Here's why. Everyone is talking about undefeated.
2: Oh my God.
6: They are.
2: It's week
6: one. On the show that you're about to do, they literally did this last week. Oh. They talked about, on Get Up, they talked about the idea of undefeated.
5: Yep.
6: And I think.
5: Favorite in every game.
4: Didn't Orlovsky say they're going to win every game by double digits?
6: Okay, so what I'm saying is there needs to be. Okay. Is it still the worst take then?
2: Yes, it's still the worst take. But you think we should lose to be better?
6: Not try.
4: I am not.
2: It's really good because it just takes all the pressure off. No, it does not. We still got to get to the playoffs, bro. You don't want to lose a game to the division opponent. Come on.
5: Don't you think that adds a little bit more pressure?
2: Yeah, absolutely. No. Turn it up, dial it up, heat it up. Oh, they were going to be this great team. They've already lost to the 49ers in week one. No, bro. No.
6: I think it evens out. No, bro. That's all I'm saying.
2: Ev. You are not the bro of the week. You are not the bro of the week, bro. You're the opposite, yeah. Whatever we can come up with, that's what you are. That's what you are.
4: All right, so the Atlanta Falcons named Tua as the starting quarterback. Yeah. What does it mean for the Falcons? What do you make of it?
2: I think it was, I mean, that's what I always thought was going to happen anyway. I mean, Penix is coming off an ACL tear late. He hadn't even played. I mean, you know what I mean? What he had, 1 week of practice with 11? Yeah. I mean, all he's done is 7-on-7. I know people think that's quarterback play. That's not. No. That is not real football. You know what I mean? Like, you hadn't felt any pressure. You hadn't had to move out of the pocket. Like, all those things that don't happen in 7-on-7. I thought this was the way it was trending no matter what. Now, that doesn't mean Penix doesn't get to go get his shots at starting. Mm-hmm. You know, I think he'll work his way back into that unless Tua just takes it and rips it up, right? Like, I think this is the best case scenario for Tua because if you can leave no doubt. If Tua goes in and he lights it up, maybe you keep Penix. If you go in there and you waffle and you're kind of just playing okay, I think they give Penix another shot and he comes back. And, you know, because, again, I didn't think Penix was going to be ready for week one anyway. And the way he had trended and the way they had done preseason, nothing in my mind told me they were going to do it any different. I'm pretty sure, I don't know exactly, but I think it's only been 7 days since he's been, like, in live drills, yeah. Right? And again, you and I both know the difference in live drills. Yeah. Like this whole idea of what like preseason football is now. Come on, man. Like yeah. These ain't getting touched. I mean, no. We're not getting, we're barely popping pads. Like yeah. It doesn't, yeah, that's not, you better figure this thing out for real. Cause it's football comes at you fast. You know what I mean?
4: No doubt.
5: We got two things on the board, Jeff. You can either give us a, based on the preseason, bro of the week on the eve of the season, or I have a question for you about the Vikings. Where would you like to go?
2: Let's go Vikings.
5: We were talking about the Vikings and the Seattle Seahawks model of success.
2: Yes.
5: Do you think that Kyler Murray could be good enough for the Vikings to be the next iteration of the Seahawks? Tough defense, big weapons, smart coaching staff. Yes. Can Kyler Murray be that guy for the Vikings?
2: Yes. I think that is what their hope is, right? Is you find a guy who's stable enough that, you know, he can be, for lack of a better term, I'm not trying to compare the two, the Sam Darnold of last year, right? That Murray comes in, and I've said this a ton when talking about the NFL. Quarterbacks, like, people talk about their stats all the time. It's no different than other positions. It's moments, right? Mm-hmm. Like, moments in football matter, right? So can he be the guy that on 3rd and 8 extends a play, gets the ball down the field, and extends the drive? That's what he needs. He doesn't have to go out and carve up every defense. Like, in the moments that matter, be that guy that extends drives and makes plays, then you have an opportunity to win, right? And don't put your team, set your team back. But I think that's what I'm looking for, of Murray.
6: Well, Jeff, Saturday, it's an honor to have won the first Schmo of the Week.
5: Not the Bro of the Week.
6: Next week, we'll have Bro of the Week. You'll see Jeff on Get Up, as well as First Take with CC coming up at 10 a.m. and Get Up at 8 a.m. Eastern on ESPN. 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

0: I'm over it with Pat the producer.
1: There's an 81-year-old man who it's been like 50 years that he's had season tickets. Now the Dodgers are refusing to print him physical tickets. They say he has to do it online, except he doesn't know how to use a computer because he's an 81-year-old man and he has a flip phone.
2: I am heated. We know you've got the money. Get another printer if it's a problem. Give Errol his printed tickets, Dodgers. Spending money and acquiring all the stars and print some tickets.
3: I'm over it. I'm sick and tired and over it.
1: Get a life.
4: Yes! Each and every day at this time, our producer, Pat Costello, gives us items in and around sports, entertainment, his life, that he is over. Pat.
1: For some reason, TikTok really seems to think that I need to be making and eating more brisket in my life. Oh. I've been getting a lot of smoked brisket content recently. I had never had brisket in my life until about 2 weeks ago. And it wasn't for any reason other than it just never came up in my life. So about 2 weeks ago, I went to a barbecue place with some people from work here. I had cornbread for the first time ever.
4: What, ever?
1: Yeah. What? We've talked about this.
5: No, we haven't.
2: That's...
5: I feel like I would have remembered this.
2: Outrageous.
1: We've talked. It was fine. It tastes
4: fine.
1: It tastes like bread.
4: It's unbelievable.
1: Cornbread is not unbelievable.
4: Oh,
1: it's
4: my
1: bread.
4: God. It's so
1: I mean, it...
5: You ain't got the right cornbread then. That's what it is.
1: It was good.
2: Did
5: they have it in the skillet or how'd you have it?
1: It was like fried kind of.
4: Fried?
1: Yeah, they're like a fried bread kind of situation. It was solid. It was fine.
5: I've never heard of fried cornbread.
2: I haven't either, but to say cornbread is just fine is a terrible take.
5: Yeah, it's an interesting take. It's a take.
4: It's also a really versatile thing.
5: It's kind of like losing the first game of the season.
2: The best thing that could happen is for them to lose.
4: I stand by it. I stand by that.
5: Okay.
4: No matter how much I'm shamed by Jeff Saturday.
5: Okay, Schmo of the Week.
2: Yeah. Schmo of the Week?
4: Schmo of the Week it is. Until I'm right.
1: So anyway, the cornbread was fine. But I had a brisket cheesesteak. And let me tell you, it was unbelievable. I don't know where brisket's been my whole life. I blame my parents for never giving me brisket as a child.
4: Is there brisket in there?
2: This is a terrible photo.
4: Well, we're seeing the photo on TV.
5: I'm a brisket enthusiast. I've never had brisket with cheese whiz on it.
1: This was like a homemade cheese sauce. It wasn't like cheese whiz.
5: I've never had brisket with cheese, sir. That is a new one on your board.
1: It was
5: usually
1: fantastic.
5: Brisket comes along with barbecue sauce,
2: yes,
5: of some sort.
2: Good seasoning.
5: You don't really see brisket with cheese.
1: Well, it was a brisket cheesesteak, and it was phenomenal. It's the only thing that I would go back to get at that restaurant. It was unbelievable. I still think about it.
4: I'm sorry, I'm a little distracted. Cam, what are you wearing? Cam looks like Dusty Rhodes today when he wore the polka dots. Cam, what's happening with you right now, Cam?
6: What do you mean? There's lemons on my shirt.
2: Oh, how Amalfi Coast of you.
6: Yes, very. I'm still in summer mode.
2: Euro summer.
6: I'm transitioning to fall.
5: This flies in the face of Pat Costello saying that September equals fall.
2: We're not in fall yet.
1: It's fall. It's football season. It's fall.
5: It's fall.
1: It was like 50 degrees this
4: morning.
1: Cam's
4: wearing a very summery
2: mentally
4: shirt.
2: We're in fall because college football is here. The NFL season kicks off in a day.
5: It's fall.
2: Mentally, it's fall.
1: Leaves are changing color.
2: From
1: it's fall.
6: This is my last huzzah.
2: It's still summer.
6: I'll be fall dressed from now on.
5: Okay.
4: All right, next one, Pat.
1: I've reached the age of random bruising.
2: Oh,
1: I'm 31, and apparently that's the age. I got out of the shower yesterday and was drying off and looked at my hip, and there was a... Thank you. And there was a giant bruise on my hip, and I have no idea where it came from. And there was also a bruise on my chest, and I have no idea where it came from. Nuno's concerned about me medically, but I think I just... I don't know, I was cleaning out my parents' attic. I probably just... Hit
4: so
1: it
4: you
1: really
4: did
1: hard.
4: Replay steps, though. Like, you went through the last few days and figured out, like, where you could have theoretically been bruised?
1: I'm guessing it was somewhere at my parents' house, but I have no recollection of ever doing anything that hurt that bad. I'm like a overripe banana at this point that you find at the bottom of your backpack. It just bruises.
6: Or
1: in a tortilla.
2: Do you have low iron?
1: I don't know.
2: You should check that out. An iron supplement can help with that?
1: I think I probably just hit my hip on something.
2: I was just surprised.
5: So you are the anti-Tyler Smith. You're not a quick healer now.
1: No, I'm not a quick healer.
2: Arnica gel helps.
1: What?
2: Arnica gel.
5: What?
4: I thought that was a person.
5: Yeah, right? I thought it was her.
4: I don't know her.
5: Man, is she a specialist?
4: You're giving me on the doctor.
2: Oh, you know my girlfriend, Arnica? No.
4: If there's anyone in the world that could Arnica have a friend gel. Named Arnica gel, it would be Michelle Small.
2: Yes. I have a girlfriend from college named Annika.
7: Like I said, that's close enough.
2: Close to Arnica.
6: Is her last name Gel?
2: No, her last name is not Gel.
1: Arnica Gel sounds like they put out a great album in the 90s.
2: You've never, I'm surprised you, an athlete, I've never heard of Arnica Gel. You put it on your bruises and it helps speed up the healing process.
5: Okay.
6: That's what Tyler Smith is using.
5: So does it actually make the soreness go away or does it just fix the physical appearance?
2: I think the physical appearance, it just expedites the healing process.
5: Okay, so you're still going to be sore where the bruise is at.
8: Never heard of this in my life. Yeah.
2: You've never heard of Arnica Gel?
5: I've never heard of it.
2: Oh my God.
1: I love when Michelle throws out a product that only she uses that, and then she's stunned that nobody else has ever heard of it.
5: Never heard of it. But Pat, welcome to old age. Welcome.
1: Yeah, I know.
5: We've been waiting for you, sir.
1: It
2: relieves muscle pain and stiffness due to minor injuries, overexertion, and falls. It can reduce the pain, swelling, and discoloration from bruises.
5: So it does help the pain.
2: It does help the pain, good. Yes.
5: Arnica Gel it is, Pat.
2: Get it, Pat.
7: Great album. I agree with Pat or Cam, whoever said
5: that. I'm going to give Pat some Arnica Gel for the holidays.
2: There you go. A whole basket of it.
5: There we go.
7: Next one, Pat.
1: I think road work takes too long. There's been some road work that's been happening outside of ESPN, and it feels like it's been happening for, like, 2 years. Like, it probably hasn't been as long as I think it is, but they've been working on the same road for so long. I had a bump coming in this morning because there's, like, a transition from smooth to, like, where they're going to do new concrete or whatever. My spine almost went through my forehead. It hurts so bad. Maybe that's where the bruising's coming from.
2: I was just going to say, I see a correlation here.
1: But can we pick up the pace with some of this? There's no way that these roads need to take this long to get finished. I just don't understand.
5: I mean, there's a whole lot of union employees that do road work that don't want to hear what you got to say right now, Pat. Road work equals job security.
1: There's plenty of roads. There are roads all over the place that need more work. There's plenty of work to be done. I don't understand.
5: I will say this, Pat. They've been working on the FDR since I was a kid, and they're still not done. So I don't know that anything's going to... I just think that road work is just... It's just what it is, especially in the Northeast.
2: Death, taxes, road work.
5: No question.
2: Three things you can expect in life. Arnica Gel.
7: Wait, Pat, by the way, can you text us where that is so we can avoid it? Because all of us are coming there tonight.
9: Yeah. That's literally where you get off the highway.
1: You're not going to be able to avoid it.
7: Great, okay.
1: I mean, I don't know if they'll be working on it, though. You'll probably be fine.
5: So they'll have the road work cones up. They'll have the lanes condensed down. They'll have the signage up. But there won't actually be somebody out there working.
1: Even when there's people working, they're not working. You drive past it. There's like,
7: you gotta be careful on that one, Pat.
1: What? There's like one guy with a jackhammer and six guys just standing there staring at him.
7: Well, but they have to do the traffic.
5: They're supervising. Yeah. Pat.
1: They're not supervising anything. That was the only car. There are no cars.
7: I always think about the shifts with road work in terms of like who does the traffic versus who does the work and when do they shift? How long? Like the people that have to do.
2: Great at holding the sign.
7: But then don't you switch with the other person?
5: I never understood why they don't do the road work at night.

0: The sign
1: only
0: person?
1: The sign person?
2: Yeah, like that's literally.
3: That's my job, y'all. That's my job.
0: Same, I would crush
3: it. I'm the sign guy.
0: You'll be at one end, I'll be at the other. The sign.
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8: If you went through my phone to see the number of times that I wrote LOL, I don't know that you'd find a single instance of it.
9: No LOLs, Adam.
8: No LOLs.
9: So you hit the emphasize ha-ha, not type out ha-ha.
8: That's me.
9: That's interesting.
8: Are you guys big LOLers?
9: Oh, Adam,
10: yes.
9: An excess of LOL over here. I'll probably text you later and throw an LOL. We are millennials, Adam. We live for an LOL.
8: Wow, I've never LOL'd in my life.
9: So you should try it, Adam. You might like it.

0: 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Alone, Michelle Smallman, Chris Canty, Evan Cohen with you. And here he is, Adam Schefter, senior NFL insider. Adam Schefter podcast. Michelle Smallman filled in last week, did a great job with that. And the great texter that is Schefty.
1: Yes.
0: As responsive as any human being alive. He's unbelievable, this man, but he has never used an LOL. Have you, between when Michelle discovered that and now, decided to use an LOL, Schefty?
2: LOL, I still haven't. No.
1: Come on, Adam.
0: After she fills in, you can't just throw her an LOL?
2: You know what? Michelle did an outstanding job filling in. She was tremendous, but I still have not LOL'd anybody, and I'll let you know if and when the time comes that I LOL somebody. I've never done it. I may try it on a friend first, but I've still yet to use the official LOL.
1: Soft launch it with a friend, Adam.
0: Yeah, soft launch. Good call.
1: Text Evan. He'll love it. Hit him with an LOL.
0: Like, as we're talking here, I'll just check my phone, and it's at Schefty with LOL. Schefty, last night or this morning at about 3-something in the morning, you broke the story around the Patriots and Christian Gonzalez. Why did the extension happen now?
2: Well, actually what happened was the deal was not working out the way that either side wanted. And it was not a productive couple of weeks. And then last night, the Patriots and the agent spoke while the Patriots team flight was on the way to Seattle. And when they landed, the Patriots head coach, Mike Vrabel, wanted to speak with Christian Gonzalez. And between the conversations that everybody had and the movement the Patriots had last night and the average annual salary that got to $33.75 million, they struck an agreement that I think both sides wondered whether or not there actually would be ahead of Wednesday night's game. Now, here's the truth of the matter. Robert Kraft had said that they had made him an offer all along with more money than Devin Witherspoon, more guarantees, had beaten him in every metric. And if you're Christian Gonzalez, there's no way that you can step on that field on Wednesday night and not have that deal done. You just can't. It would be, in my mind, irresponsible. You can't risk that when the money's that great. And the Patriots stepped up and did even more last night on the average annual salary. And it made it, to me, a no-brainer for him to accept the deal, which he did. But it was quite a process for both sides to get to that point. Both sides were very frustrated. August 25th, Christian Gonzalez spoke out about how disappointed he was. But I think when you step back, and this is what always happens usually, not always, but often, the start of the season is really like the deadline. I think when a player is close to a deal, you want to have that deal done by the time the regular season begins, and the two sides got that done early this morning.
3: Schefty, this is the first-round draft pick for the Patriots to sign an extension with the team since Dont'a Hightower, who was drafted in 2012. How notable is this Gonzalez extension relative to the recent history that the franchise has had with first-round picks?
2: Well, I think it just shows, number one, that he's really performed better than other first-round draft picks have. And they had to take care of him. And, of course, that just sets the table for Drake May next summer when he'll become contract eligible for the first time. Can you imagine what that contract is going to look like for Drake May if he plays the way he did last year, which I think he will? And I think Drake May is an ascending superstar whose play is only going to get better. And if and when it gets better, let's just assume, and I don't think it's much of an assumption, that his play continues on the same trajectory as it has this year. What do you think his contract will look like next offseason?
0: 65?
2: Interesting question.
0: What were you saying?
3: I was going to say somewhere between $65 and $70 million a year.
1: Yeah. Oof.
0: Well, okay, Adam, let's ask that question quickly then. So CC just guesstimated between 65 and 70. Traditionally, that position on that team has not taken max value. Do you believe that Drake May will follow in those footsteps, or do you believe that he will take all that is owed to him or offered to him?
2: It doesn't really matter, Evan, because the max value, like, he's like a big deal. Like, so whether it's 64 or 66 or 68, does it really matter at that point? By the way, you're going to be entering a time where Caleb Williams will be contract eligible, Jaden Daniels will be contract eligible, Bo Nix will be contract eligible. Let's see how the season goes for those players. And I would imagine that all of them will be similar. Some, depending on how this season goes, will try to leapfrog the next guy. They'll all be big deals. Now, you could say, okay, these guys have only played at that point 3 years. They have their fourth year under their rookie contract there. And then the team has the franchise tag available to it in future seasons. So, really, they remain property of the team for a while. But the fact of the matter is, teams take care of the franchise quarterbacks, as we know. So you can begin to wonder what those contracts would look like. And Drake may give the Patriots something off based on history. That could be. But it's still, even in those terms, not going to be very much. It would be like walking into, you know, Bergdorf Goodman and getting 5% off the purchase. Like, okay, congratulations. You know, you just got a huge new item, but still paid a premium price for it.
1: When Adam Schefter walks into Bergdorf's, where is he going? You going for shoes, Adam? Maybe a nice tie, some cufflink? What section of Bergdorf's would be calling your name?
2: Michelle, the last time that I walked into Bergdorf Goodman was with my wife a couple of months before our wedding. And she loved this necklace, and I bought the necklace, and I did not get the Drake May savings. That was the last time I walked into Bergdorf Goodman, and I'm still recovering financially after that one walk in.
1: Amazing, Adam. So basically, you're the Miami Dolphins with Tua Tagovailoa's contract, because they're still not recovered from that deal that they gave him. He was named QB1 for the Atlanta Falcons. Is this a job that he can keep, or is he just holding the place there at QB1 until Michael Penix Jr. is physically 100% ready to go?
2: Well, I think that when Michael Penix becomes available, whether that's a week or two or a month, whatever it may be, let's see how Tua plays. If Tua plays well and they're winning games, they'll keep rolling with Tua. If not, it'll be very simple at that point in time to turn to Michael Penix. I think Tua has an opportunity here to try to hold down the job, if you will. And it's up to him. He gets first crack. It's his job for a week. And if they go to Pittsburgh on Sunday in the opening game and he turns over the football and they don't win and Michael Penix is ready the next week, I'm going to guess we'll see a change. But if Tua plays well, Michael Penix isn't ready, okay, Tua will keep rotting. Like, at some point in time here, I do think we're going to get a look at Michael Penix. And I think it's up to Tua to see how long that is.
0: 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Adam, the team that you believe you are going to report the most on this year is which team?
2: Well, it's always the Dallas Cowboys, it feels like. It just seems like they're always, and I feel like they're going to have a big season this year. The Rams will be in that conversation. And Evan, just to answer the question, you know, the team that you're going to report on is the team that, or the teams that are having the best season. You know, we don't know exactly how that's going to work out just yet. I happen to think that the Rams, obviously, like everybody else thinks, will have a great season. I think the Cowboys are going to have a really good year. I think that they're going to be better than people think, although they dealt with some disappointing news yesterday, a Pro Bowl guard, Tyler Smith, who's undergoing thumb surgery today, and he'll be out 4 to 6 weeks. I think Dallas is going to be heard from this.
0: I think we're losing Adam there. We'll get him back. He just walked into Bergdorf, and obviously the reception's a little bit odd there. We'll get Adam back in a second. The reason I asked the question is I think that there are times that in Adam Schaub, he doesn't always have to report on the best teams. It's the most newsworthy teams. And I don't know. You know, and Adam, he left Bergdorf and now has better reception. Go ahead, continue your thoughts. You're talking about the Cowboys or Rams.
2: We got you. Yeah, when you say, okay, well, who we're going to be talking about the most, and I hear you say newsworthy, you can't predict the news. I mean, it's just, it's impossible to say. There's going to be situations that arise this year that you can't even forecast. So that's a hard thing. So I can only lean back on, we'll be talking about the teams that are winning right now. I mean, every year there are storylines that emerge. That's what makes the league great, that you just would not have envisioned. But I do think, just as an obvious storyline, both Baltimore and Buffalo made seismic shifts within their organizations, firing John Harbaugh, firing Sean McDermott, firing longtime coaches of great teams, but teams that didn't get where these organizations wanted to go with Lamar Jackson and Josh Allen. And they made the moves to try to help these guys get to the next level that they have been unable to achieve during the course of their careers. I'll see if Jesse Minter in Baltimore, Joe Brady in Buffalo, can help elevate these two franchises, two great quarterbacks, to where they get the Super Bowl appearance, potentially win, that they have aspired to achieve throughout their NFL careers and even longer.
3: Shefty, Roger Goodell got a contract extension from the NFL owners. Yeah. How is that deal being received in league circles?
2: Look, you know, he's gone through a period where there was a time where people were critical of him, and he came out on the other side of that and really, I think, embraced what was going on, to the point where now I think he revels in the fact that fans boo him at the draft. It's become a joke. People can laugh at it now, that they're booing Roger Goodell at the draft. He has presided over what has to be the largest period of growth the NFL has ever seen. Franchises are worth more than ever before. You saw the Seahawks go for $9.612 billion. This is all under the watch of Roger Goodell. You don't hear many complaints about him anymore. So I think the reaction around the league is, thank you for help elevating the league and putting our franchises in places that they're now going for record prices. And he's been the boss of that. He's grown the game. I think we've scoffed at some of these things like, okay, well, the draft is going to leave New York. How's that going to work? Well, we saw how that worked. The league is going to go to 17 games. How's that? Well, we see how that works. League is going to expand internationally. How's that? Well, we see how that's starting to work. And I think we all see where it seems to be headed, which is eventually 18 games, maybe a potential international franchise or franchises, as Rodgers talked about. So, again, he just continues to grow the game. I don't know that there can be too many people that complain about that.
1: Well, Adam, as a proud Michigan alum, we, of course, have to ask you about the end of the Michigan-Western Michigan game. A lot of people are saying that Western Michigan got robbed. How do you think? What do you think? Do you want to defend your alma mater here, Adam?
2: Well, I'm not going to defend my alma mater here. I mean, I was there, and I wonder how many people can say they were at the game in 1994, where Cordell Stewart launched a football about 70-plus yards to Michael Westbrook. I happened to be standing feet from where he caught it along the sideline and watched that unfold in real time at the game. And then I was at the game on Saturday night, though I did leave with about 10 minutes left in the fourth quarter. Got back to the hotel to watch the end of it. And it was a disappointing game. Michigan did not play. Western Michigan played incredible, and they deserved to win the game. And they probably should have won the game. And I never knew about these invisible clocks that had nanoseconds on them, but that's the way it was called. And when Michigan got another opportunity at that point in time, which it didn't look like they should have, the school took advantage of it. But it was quite a night and quite a finish to a game there in the Big House.
0: Well, there's an obvious follow-up, and I'm sorry if I'm getting personal. I have to ask you, why'd you leave?
2: Well, my wife is my wife's type 1 diabetic, so okay, she was starting to walk to the game. She was sick. She was sick. She had to go back to the hotel. I wanted to get back and kind of make sure she was okay.
0: All right. So, well, I'm glad I asked that one. My apologies.
2: Yeah, with the school not playing well and with your wife not doing well at
0: You're
2: that
0: You're a good
2: moment.
0: Man, I'm
2: you
0: not.
2: Know, you figure, yeah, well, so, and by the way, let's also be honest, it wasn't like the school inspired great confidence that night and gave us reason to think that they were going to pull something out.
3: Fair enough, fair enough. It was dicey.
0: All right.
3: It was dicey. Chef.
0: Well, I'm not going to end this with an LOL, but thank you, Adam. You are the best. I am sorry. Adam Schefter, the podcast, of course, each and every week. Smalls filled in last week. And, of course, it's brought to us by ZipRecruiter. Thank you, Schefty.
2: You guys have a great week.
0: Adam Schefter, senior NFL insider. May not join us again next week because of me.
3: You're a bad guy. Man. Such a bad guy.
0: If he doesn't want to join us because of me, I'll sit out because Adam needs to be on. All right, we'll do our Schefter draft.
3: Man's trying to be a good husband.
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1: If you miss any of our conversation with Adam Schefter, wow. 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
1: 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All right, we pick our most interesting things from the Schefter interview. It ended in a weird way, and that's on me, but there's other football things that Adam said.
2: Yeah. So let's talk about that, maybe. Smalls?
3: With the first pick in the Adam Schefter topic draft, I select Evan Cohen asking Adam why he left the game early.
1: Why did you just do that? And we were going to move on, I thought.
2: Apparently, we're not moving on.
3: No, I'm kidding. That's not really
1: that's your
3: my pick.
1: That's
3: but
1: your
3: I just
1: pick.
3: Had to rub it in.
1: Yeah.
3: You know, when Jeff Saturday dubs Evan essentially the schmo of the week, and then he follows that up by asking Adam a personal question on air, we just have to dunk on him, CeCe. We're all the way back, so we've got to make sure that Evan feels that.
1: Okay, let's not make this about Adam. Separately. You hear a story. One of your friends says, oh my God, I was at this crazy game. And then you're like, tell me what happened in that moment. Like, I left.
3: Right.
1: My initial thought is always beat the traffic.
3: Of course.
1: Which I'm not mad at.
3: Or you've accepted defeat of your team.
1: But if you were at 28-3 and you're a Patriots fan, you left.
3: Brutal.
1: I got to ask you why, don't
3: Brutal.
1: I?
3: Brutal.
1: I mean, 28-3 would be the reason. But
2: yeah, I mean.
1: Western Michigan was not exactly 28-3. It wasn't the level of excitement.
2: Yeah, but Michigan didn't cover themselves in glory. Outside of the first drive, it was.
4: Hold on. Guys. I know you guys haven't done the show in a while. Are you. Evan Cohen? Cohen is allowed to ask that question. As a Heat fan.
1: I didn't leave that game early.
4: Well,
1: I was there.
4: Because you were working. But
1: although I have no recollection of the shot, I swear to you, there's a chance I may have been in a media elevator on the way down to, when you go down at the back.
3: Yeah.
1: Obviously, those are not aware. There's like a section for media at most of these stadiums or arenas. And then like with a certain amount of time remaining, you go down to like the field or the floor or the ice level. There's a chance I may have been in there in the elevator for Ray Allen shot. Anyway, who is next?
2: Okay, so for my pick in the Adam Schefter draft, I am going with the Christian Gonzalez contract setting the stage for a massive extension for quarterback Drake May.
3: That's the right pick.
2: Getting this business done with Gonzo means that won't be a distraction, that won't be an impediment to next offseason's top priority, which is extending their franchise quarterback, Drake May, who Schefter says he expects to have a phenomenal year and continue the leaps and the growth that we saw from year one to year two, going from year two to year three. So the contract extension for Drake May and how that is going to be top priority for the New England Patriots and how that colored the Patriots' urgency to get a deal done with Christian Gonzalez before the start of this season.
1: All right, my pick. It's a piggyback off of that, so we'll kind of do this together. I think next summer we're going to have a $70 million a year quarterback.
2: Yeah.
1: Because don't you think whoever goes first will be above 60, and then each one of them, like let's say Jaden.
3: To top him.
1: Yeah, let's say Jaden has a big year this year. Let's say Drake May has a big year this year. Let's say Caleb has a big year this year. And what'd you have, Broncos 2 in your power rankings?
2: Yeah.
1: So by that, you had the Seahawks 1, Broncos in the Super Bowl. Hypothetically, Bo Nix, big year. So that means we're going to have let's say the first one gets 62 or 63.
2: Yeah.
1: And each one goes up 2 or 3 million.
2: Yeah.
1: We're going to.
2: I'll say this. The surprise for me is what Schefter said in terms of how Drake May is continuing to improve, how he's continuing to be an ascending player. To me, that's the biggest. That's the biggest takeaway, right? Because if you saw the leap that Drake made from year one to year two, he was a runner-up for MVP. If he follows that up with an even bigger year this year, now that he has A.J. Brown and Romeo Doubs in his receiving core, I think there's a world that exists where Drake May could flirt with being a $70 million a year quarterback.
1: Vegas East, your pick.
5: Our selection is the turning around from some of the perception of Roger Goodell because of how much money he has made everyone. Obviously, some bumpy spots along the way, but really he's gotten everything done that he has said he wants to get done, and he's made people billionaires and millionaires. So I think he has become a very respected commissioner, even though he still gets booed at the draft every year.
2: I mean, yeah, it's been really bumpy for Roger Goodell. Like, let's not make any bones about it.
3: But they've bumped all the way to the bank.
2: No, I'm not saying that they haven't. I mean, but it begs the question of whether or not the NFL is too big to fail, right? Because Roger Goodell has overseen a period of the league where there's been some incredible controversies, right? You have what happened with Ray Rice.
3: Totally.
2: Under Roger Goodell's purview. You had what happened with Colin Kaepernick and the protests and the political involvement and that co-opting some of that movement. You had George Floyd and how players felt around that. There's been a lot of stuff that Roger Goodell has had to deal with while maintaining this linear ascent when it comes to revenue in the league. We're talking about the NFL being a $25 billion a year business. Yep. We've got international game expansion. We've got regular season expansion. We've got record valuations for these franchises. I mean, it's really impressive what the league has been able to do under his leadership, given all of the controversies that they've found themselves in.
3: I was going to get to this in All the Small Things, which is coming up next, but just to throw this in there. In 2010, league revenues, around $8 billion. Now, 25, as you said. Exponential growth under Roger Goodell.
1: As Smalls mentioned, coming up, all the
3: small things.
1: But first, this from Smalls and the Wellness Company.
3: That's right, Evan. 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
1: All the small things with Michelle Smallman.
2: So, bing bong, indeed. It is time for All the Small Things, and it's brought to you by Sherwin-Williams. Capture moments in color with paint made to last. Alongside the Ocho, Evan Cohen, and our resident Super Bowl champion, Chris Canty, I am Michelle Smallman. Guys, it's great to all be back together. It does feel like the first day of school. We have 24 hours until the NFL season kicks off. We haven't been together in like a month. So I'm happy to have us all together.
3: When was it? August 20th, maybe? I think something like that, right before your surgery. Mm-hmm. I think.
4: No, all together, it's been 26 shows.
2: 26 shows?
5: Dude, we have a problem, what? You and I.
6: He's good thing Nuno's not counting.
5: Yeah, he's counting stuff. That's when you and I are in trouble. She's
2: what?
5: Fine.
2: I
5: don't
2: I
5: know.
2: Here?
5: It's like, somehow, like, go to all
7: well,
5: the small
7: well, first
5: things.
7: Of all, the reason why, I mean, let's not forget, Nuno was the one that sent me off the show.
5: Yeah.
7: Like, then Nuno was saying, hey, you need to go to the doctor.
2: Well,
4: oh, yeah,
2: you.
4: Sorry.
7: We've had enough of this.
2: I told you. I was worried about it.
7: When they send a black man to the doctor, they're going to find something wrong. You know that. So okay. I don't understand what you were expecting, sir.
3: Yes, get the camera just on him after that comment.
7: I don't know
3: just
7: on Nuno, told you,
3: isolated.
7: But your voice doesn't sound right. You probably need to go see a doctor. What did you think was going to happen, Nuno?
4: They
3: one
4: found
3: shot, Nuno?
4: That you had an issue.
7: They found that I had an issue, but it took me off the show for 3 weeks.
3: And one shot, Nuno?
4: And Freddie that day said, this black man, talking about himself,
3: jeez,
4: goes to the doctors. Hey, like, we're...
6: Can we just clip that, Kim? Just make that a rejoin of Nuno saying that.
3: Smalls, let's go back to you, please.
2: Okay.
3: I played fake director enough.
2: Our segment is brought to you by Sherwin-Williams. And you know when I like to paint things, I paint the town red because I'm a St. Louis Cardinals fan. And that's exactly where we are going. Let's talk about crooked hats, boys. Friday night, Cardinals-Rockies. Hansel Rincon made his Major League Baseball debut, a huge moment for the young man in the sixth inning of the game. He goes out there on the bump. His hat was slightly tilted, slightly. Home plate umpire Doug Eddings, he didn't like it. So he started yelling at Rincon, told him to fix it. Rincon looked a little confused, but he did it. You could tell catcher Leo Bernal of the Cardinals thought that this was crazy. You could see the body language and the faces from the guys being like, what is this guy doing? What is the umpire doing? And so did Ollie Marmol, manager of the Cardinals, friend of the show, friend in life. He went out there and gave Eddings, the ump, a piece of his mind. Then Eddings takes it a step further. He gives Rincon a pitch clock violation. He throws out Ollie. Ollie's in his face, just absolutely flabbergasted by what is happening because this is not a uniform violation, guys. Rincon was doing absolutely nothing wrong. So Ollie gets tossed from the game, tells the guy to grow up. He spoke about it after the game. Here's the Cardinals manager.
8: Obviously, the fireworks in the sixth inning. What was up with you and Doug Eddings?
9: Some words exchanged there. Quite honestly, I thought it was pretty embarrassing on his end. We have a kid making his debut, and in between an at-bat, he tells them that he needs to fix his hat, and the kid's not going to wear his hat like that on my field. So last I checked, this was Coors Field. So I took issues with it. And then the pitch violation while I'm out there having a discussion, that's also stupid in my opinion. So there's a lot of moving parts to that one. At the end of the day, I thought they handled it poorly, and I'd like an explanation at some point.
2: He also missed an insanely easy call at home plate. The Cardinals go on to win the game 7-6, but this story is far from over, okay? So after the game, Eddings, the home plate umpire, said that Rockies catcher Hunter Goodman had mentioned something about the hat, which is why he addressed it. Goodman was like, what? Do not involve me. I had nothing to do with this. So he is very denying this vehemently. Warren Schaefer, the manager of the Rockies, has words with him. So what happens? Both teams come out the next day with their hats tilted, just slightly. The Cardinals have turned it into kind of a rallying cry, but the Rockies and the Cardinals took issue with this, and so did Major League Baseball, because they made Eddings say something. They made him apologize to Rincon and speak to both Warren Schaefer and Ollie Marmol. And I cannot tell you how big of an issue I had with this. You took a young man's Major League Baseball debut, and you made it about yourself.
7: Mm-hmm.
2: You were wrong. You took no accountability, and then you bring in Goodman, you bring in somebody else into this instead of saying, hey, I made a mistake, I shouldn't have involved myself. I think Ollie said it right. It was embarrassing, and there was a lack of accountability here that was astounding to me. Shout out to the Cardinals for the way that they handled it, but this is my issue, the greater question I have for you guys. It is a privilege to be involved in sports in any way, whether
7: no
2: you're playing the game, whether you're coaching the game, officiating the game, talking about the game the way that we do, but officials who have consequential decisions to make that impact the game or moments like this are not held accountable. I have said this for a long time. When are we going to have some sort of mechanism in place where officials or refs can be made available to the media or have to stand on business when they do something like this?
7: Well, the umpire unions will never let that happen, right? Even though you don't want to defend the actions of this particular official, you do have to protect the rights or defend the rights of the constituency in which you represent as a part of an employment union. So I get where you're coming from, and I'm with you on that. It's embarrassing for Major League Baseball to have this ump take this tack with this player. But I don't know what happens from here. Mm-hmm. I don't know that he's not going to have opportunities, get other assignments, and continue to be a part of, you know, umpiring Major League Baseball games. It just sucks that he took this moment from that player, from Rincon, and from the team. I don't understand how an official can come into a game with that kind of agenda and have a point to prove when it comes to this player who's just getting to the show.
5: Question, when you said it's not a violation, uniform violation, how do you know how you're supposed to wear your hat? Like, in theory, could he wear it backwards?
2: So I looked it up.
5: Yeah.
2: MLB Rule 3.03 about players' uniforms does not contain any specific standards for hats. Rule 3.03 G and H cover potential distractions, patterns, things that could mimic a baseball, things of that nature. There is nothing in the rule book about hats, and there is nothing that would even slightly indicate that this would be a violation. It was an embarrassment.
5: Yeah, he was
7: going into this picking a fight. He wanted to smoke.
5: And this is not the first player to wear a crooked hat.
2: Not at all.
5: Yeah, there have been a million players. I mean, when I say crooked, I mean like off to the side a little bit. And by the way, just technically, I know it's for equipment reasons. Catchers wear backwards hats all the time, historically, or backwards helmet, like the old school helmets backwards. So this is not a good look in any way, shape, or form. And it should. Look, I understand there's uniform code. I understand all of that, right? And I get that. And especially the NFL has that as well. All levels. I once got suspended from a half of high school football because of a uniform violation. Seriously.
2: You think your coach leaked that?
5: Probably. But the point that I'm making is uniform code is normal. If that is not part of the code,
2: which it is
5: then,
2: not,
5: then the umpire should be facing some sort of penalty.
2: But we talk about this all the time when it comes to Major League Baseball about certain umpires making it about themselves, wanting the attention. And I just wish that there was some sort of mechanism in place. Like, okay, you want to do that? You want to make it about you? Cool. Then you have to face the media. You have to face the firing squad and answer for yourself. And obviously that's not going to happen, but it frustrates me. All right.
7: Just when we were waiting for the next Angel Hernandez.
2: Well, we found
7: him. We got him.
2: Jira. Finally, CC, I saw on social media that you went to the U.S. Open.
7: I did.
2: I did, too. Evan, have you been?
5: We went to Kids Day. Yeah, we took my kids. They have a free Kids Day every year. You should do that probably next year or the year after. It's very cool. Free Kids Day. You can go all around the U.S. Open. It's awesome.
2: It's such a great
5: And Savannah Bananas performed as well at the free Kids Day.
2: Really?
5: I mean, not the whole team, obviously, but they did some sort of performance at Arthur Ashe. Yeah.
2: Well, the U.S. Open is a wonderful event. It was very cool. I got to see Carlos Alcaraz defeat Tommy Paul, crushed him 6-4, 6-3, 6-4, straight sets in the second match over at Arthur Ashe. And Carlos Alcaraz was playing in his first tournament. He had a 4-month absence because he has a wrist injury. He said he wasn't going to come back if he didn't feel like he could play like his usual self. He is so good. I know that you watch things on TV and you can obviously tell the greatness of an athlete. Watching Carlos Alcaraz in person blew my mind. He is so talented and he's so young, guys. He's in his early 20s. He is going to be dominating tennis for some time. I'm wondering when it's all said and done where Carlos Alcaraz will rank amongst the greats in tennis.
5: He's got to scoop him up early. That's the key. And he already has started to. He's really good now. I think he could be better in a year or two. I think he's getting better every single year. His outfits are great.
7: He's already at the top. Beautiful head of hair.
5: Thank you. Oh, you know
7: He's
5: what? I
7: top.
5: Got into a fight with her last week.
2: He did.
5: We got
2: tremendous.
5: Into an argument last week. I said,
2: the flow is flowing.
5: I said, Carlos Alcaraz.
7: Man.
5: Thank you. Boy,
2: remember he buzzed his head?
5: This is getting weird.
7: Boy.
5: CeCe, this is getting weird. What did I say to you last week? Carlos Alcaraz is 1 or 2 years away from being the best looking male athlete in all of sports. He's kind of getting there.
7: Okay.
5: He's, you know, because he's very young still.
2: He's 23
5: years old.
2: He's growing
5: into himself. He's ripped now. He's got Travis Scott sitting courtside. He's got the cool hair. He's got these, like, the Nike
2: get-up. Cool style.
5: I mean.
2: Chocolate brown, excellent.
5: 1 or 2 years away from being the best-looking athlete in all of sports. Male.
2: So you prefer the long hair as opposed to the buzz cut?
5: Oh, his long... What did CeCe just say? Unsolicited. I didn't say. I didn't talk to him about this. We got into an argument as to the best-looking tennis player out there. Because tennis is really doing well right now. The U.S. Open coverage has been great. And
2: excellent.
5: I think it is sneaky. The, like, big tennis events... I know a lot of people, rightfully so, have golf events on their bucket list. Masters, yeah. Of course. I think put some tennis events on your bucket list.
2: I'm not agreeing more. The U.S. Open was
5: it's
2: wonderful.
5: It's expensive.
7: The Blue Room, really, really cool.
2: Okay, well, I don't know if everybody's getting there. I didn't get access to that, CeCe, but...
7: Just saying.
2: But I did try Honeydew.
5: I've never been there.
7: Everything's in the Blue Room. It's great. It's great. If you haven't been, make it a priority to go next year. The Blue Room is awesome.
5: Get a second job if you need to, by the way. All the small things, as always. Great stuff. Smallsy, here's a big thing. Granger, CC, getting the job done, as always.
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2: An extended show.
1: Because of all the rain. Well, they got, did you see what happened with them? There was the lightning outside with them, so they had to go back inside also. Mm-hmm. All weekend long, all over college football. And from what I was told, according to sources close to me, we have a member of our team, the great Pratik Patel, who's a member of our team, events, marketing, etc. Somehow, when this is this guy to a T. When the lightning struck, he was pushed outside. They like, Pratik, go fix it. He's like, how am I going to fix lightning? And Amber and Zaz go inside, and Pratik goes outside. So, and we got the show.
3: Just saw Pratik, by the way. He's walking around the hallway.
1: Oh, oh wow. All right. Well,
4: Pratik's the best.
3: Beat you guys here.
4: He's a jocose guy.
1: He's a what?
4: A jocose guy.
1: I guess that's the word of the day.
4: Playful, merry, or being given to joking and good humor. Jocose.
1: He's not playful and merry at all.
4: Then you don't know him. The way that I know.
2: Oh,
1: okay.
2: Wow.
4: You want to know why Evan doesn't know him that way?
2: I use that word in casual conversation, though.
4: Yeah. Jocose?
2: Jocose.
4: Why not?
1: Again, sounds like a name.
2: Yeah.
1: She has two names.
2: Jocose.
4: Jocose.
2: No, I don't know Joe.
5: Jocose is a member of...
1: From where?
5: He was a member of Arnica Gel.
4: Wait, is Jocose dating Arnica Gel? Are they a couple, Joe and Arnica?
3: Yeah, they were the lead. They were the lead singers of the band.
1: I could see...
4: Jocose.
1: Who did I see you with recently that was another player that comes in here and you got, Steve Smith. When you were with Steve Smith and you guys were like catching up and like, oh, have you seen this? Oh, that person's here. Jocose could have been worked into that conversation.
2: Jocose, yeah.
1: Right? When you and Steve Smith were catching up, wide receiver.
4: A Jocose relationship.
1: Like, you keep in touch with him? Nah, I haven't seen him in 10 years. Where is he at? Oh, he runs his financial firm. This guy, Jocose. It's unbelievable, Jocose.
4: Oh, do they also know Mo Zambique?
1: Mozambique. Oh, you got me confused. I'm like, Mo Coast?
4: But it's together quite the squad. Arnica, man. Joe, Mo.
2: Wow.
1: Anyway. All right. We are on Sportsmanlike here on ESPN Radio, ESPNU. We are presented by Progressive Insurance. So Cleveland Browns quarterback situation. Have you heard about that? That's usually a thing, as always. And Todd
2: Munkin. Joe playing for them too?
1: Maybe
4: they wish Joe was playing for them.
1: Todd Munkin, head coach of the Cleveland Browns, gave an update as to what is going on with his QB position.
6: Todd, is there a world in which Taylor Green could possibly be up for this game in Jacksonville, either as a special package guy or perhaps even if you were to introduce him, maybe even as the backup?
7: Could be. There could be a package where we have him.
8: So then you would activate three quarterbacks?
7: I know that's the word possibly. It's possible that he could be, that we could use him in that.
8: Is three too many for a Sunday?
7: Oh, I don't think if we could afford it, it'd be nice to have five or six quarterbacks up. But three's a lot.
1: Okay, three's a lot. Teams are carrying more now from four quarterbacks, four tight ends. I mean, everybody's carrying a lot of different players now on this roster, on these rosters. So that was interesting because that's a quarterback not named Deshaun Watson and not named Shedeur Sanders and Talon Green, a rookie out of Arkansas. Mm-hmm. What does that mean? They could have packages for him. What would he be doing in your mind? I've never seen you at a loss for words. The Browns are going to frustrate you this much?
2: He's going to be doing what the other two quarterbacks in Cleveland are doing, biding time for the draft pick in 2027. That's what.
1: So
2: it
1: you
2: is.
1: Don't even bat package, an eye at this.
2: Package of players for Taylor Green? Sure. Why not? What else are we doing? What do you expect from the Cleveland Browns quarterback position?
4: Disaster.
2: Because I think that's the part where we have to level set. What are your expectations? Because the bar is pretty low for me. I mean, that bar is damn near in hell. Like, that's how bad it is with the Cleveland Browns quarterback situation. I would love to see Shedeur Sanders or Talon Green get a shake and have an extended runway just to see if they could be a part of the quarterback equation for the Browns moving forward. But let's not play ourselves. This is about the Cleveland Browns positioning for the 2027 draft and having multiple first-round draft picks in order to take a guy that they believe could be their future at that position.
4: And could working in Taylen Green in those packages at least give them some sort of sense of what they have in him to inform them? I mean, they're going to make the pick no matter what.
2: Sure, I guess so. But I guess my whole point is this. Todd Monken, the head coach, said at the outset of the offseason that he wanted to have the quarterback position decided before minicamp ended. He had to go until a couple of weeks ago before he named a starter. The head coach said that he wanted the decision on QB1 to be decided months ago. Neither Shador nor Deshaun Watson could separate themselves enough where he could make that decision sooner. That tells me everything I need to know about where the state of affairs is with the Cleveland Browns quarterback spot.
1: So you asked, what are the expectations? I'll give you the expectations.
2: Please.
1: For me. Is that Deshaun Watson never plays a home game where he could be booed. And what I mean by that is the first two games are on the road. He's either going to be really good or really bad. And if he's really good, he'll come home and they'll give him an 800th chance in Cleveland because they just so desperately are such great fans. They desperately want their football team to be good. So if he is great in the first two games.
4: Even though he ripped them?
1: I don't think I don't think they'll cheer him, but I don't think he'll be booed like he would have been previously. I don't know.
4: Even though he tried to walk it back, that was a direct shot at them.
1: You're right.
4: And they are a proud group.
1: You're right. And you're not only are you right, you should be right, but I think it's not going to necessarily play out that way. And if he's really bad, Shador starts game three at home, obviously.
2: So if they come back to Cleveland 2-0 and Deshaun Watson is playing lights out.
1: It's going to get closer to cheer than booed.
2: Okay.
1: What I'm saying is he will not play a game in Cleveland as the starting quarterback.
2: Can I ask you a question? Is there a chance that coming back home in week three, the Cleveland Browns can be 2-0?
1: They've
2: got the Jacksonville Jaguars on the road and Tampa Bay Bucks on the road. Is there a chance?
1: No.
4: 0% chance.
1: And by the way.
2: 0%.
1: By the way. Okay. You know when I said this smallest thing, I go back on the podcast at one point, you brought up the Commanders. I'm like, look at the roster outside the quarterback. Not that impressive. Do the opposite with the Browns. Look at the roster outside the quarterback. Oh, and you're like, that's pretty good.
4: They've got some pieces.
1: Yeah. If you change the laundry and the mentality and change the quarterback, but with the exact same roster.
2: Yeah.
1: You'd be like, I think this team is kind of one player away, and that player's
4: a supporting
1: player.
4: They've got some interesting pieces, but I can't go there against two games on the road, Jacksonville and Tampa Bay.
1: Oh, yeah.
4: With that quarterback play, I can't go there.
1: No, and you're right not to go there. I mean, Jacksonville was a playoff team last year, and Tampa Bay, a lot of people think, should win the division this year.
4: Baker's got a chip on his shoulder.
1: He looks good.

0: 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Marriott Bonvoy, where game day checks in.
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1: 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Welcome to 2026 Part 2. There's really only two parts to the year. If you're trying to get work done, you got from like right after New Year's until right around July 4th. People generally work for those months. It might be a little time off here and there in February, March, April. But for the most part, if you need to get stuff done at work, you can get it done between New Year's and July 4th. After July 4th, nothing until today. Today is the day that, like, the traffic was back, schools are all back, people are done.

0: with vacations, football season starting, oh, I don't know, tomorrow, college is already, like, this is the second time of the year. And by the way, you don't have that long. If you want to get something done at work, in life, whatever, you basically have until Thanksgiving, but probably not even till then, because people start gearing up for Thanksgiving before Thanksgiving. So you've got like 2.5 months, maybe, if you want to get stuff done, right? And then if you don't get it done then, you got to wait until January again. So I'm just warning everybody, get start working hard now. Get up early today, get to work with a little vim and vigor. Like, let's go. This is your time to do a little bit of work. And we're no different. We're here. We're ready to go. We were in yesterday. We worked Labor Day because the Seahawks start tomorrow and the Mariners are in a pennant. Well, not as much on the second one, but at least the first one we are definitely sure of. Thank you, Maura. It's nice to see you this morning. Maura, just being a wonderful human that she is, brought me my favorite London Fog latte this morning and got to witness firsthand what I've been talking about, this Starbucks war on tea. It's crazy.
1: You're so dramatic.
0: But it happens all the time. It's crazy. They put the tea right in front of the tea bag with the string. They put it right in front of the mouth hole. Why would anyone want that there? And it happens way more than the percentage of time it should happen. It should happen like one every 25, 30 times. I would say it happens one out of three, one out of four. It's crazy. It's like they're aiming to put one by the other. And that's just terrible. Like nobody, why would anyone want to drink that? I ended up with string in my mouth the other day. I took a picture of it.
1: I just looked it up and it says placing or securing near the lid's edge makes it easy for you to find and pull the bag out. Well, they're expecting you're going to take it out.
0: Oh, why would I want to do that?
1: I don't know. Once it reaches the right strength.
0: Oh, but now I'm getting, it's messy. And now the thing that, like, I'm always worried if I take off the top of the cup, when it goes back on, it won't be tight enough. The seal will have been broken. Yeah. And the last thing I want is to start drinking and end up with my entire drink all over me. Just move the damn thing. It's not that hard. My gosh. Anyway. All right. We're going to talk a ton of Seahawks today, and we've got a lot of guests today. So I just kind of want to warn everyone for what's to come. We do have Daniel Jeremiah.
1: Everyone psyched. Not warn them. Get them psyched for it.
0: Well, yeah, I want to warn everybody. We have Daniel Jeremiah, the return of Daniel Jeremiah today at 7:30. Remember, we did this last year. We'll do it again. So DJ will be a Tuesday guest regularly once again, generally at 8:30, but until Passan is done, which will be at the end of the Mariner season, DJ was kind enough to move to 7:30, and then it'll move to 8:30 once Jeff is done. So both guys today. We've got Daniel Jeremiah at 7:30. We've got Jeff Passan at 8:30. I don't know how much better you can get in terms of guests on one day together than those two. Two of the preeminent voices in their respective sports. So looking forward to that today. And yeah, of course, Mike McDonald will be with us on Thursday morning following the game tomorrow night. Let's see. 941 says, tell me you've ever only hosted radio. Oh, you mean because of the times of the year? Dude, I've worked in real world. Get out of here. I've not just hosted radio. I was a station manager here for a while, program director here. Like, get out of here. I know what it's like to do actual work. That's what I was basing my comments on. Those are your times. After that, nobody works in the summer. Nobody does anything over Christmas. Can't get anything done. You got to get it done before that. Please. Everybody knows that. I wanted to come back to something we heard yesterday, and I'll play you guys the whole Ryan Healy interview here in 25 minutes. I've become a big Ryan Healy fan in listening to him on the broadcast. I think he does a really good job. I think he's really knowledgeable, obviously, and I like the way he very succinctly expresses his thoughts. So I've become a big Ryan Healy fan. We had him on yesterday. And to talk about the weekend series and some of the disaster that was the 3 out of 4 that they lost to the A's. Did it end their season is sort of the big question. And I think, you know, look, the feeling is yes. The facts is maybe, maybe even probably. You got to go 14-4 to get to 500. They've not done that this year. They've not shown that they are a team that can go 14-4. So the only reason to believe they can is either an element of faith in something that has quite specifically been proven otherwise, or a belief that the teams they're playing are still just so freaking bad. And they are. I mean, look, I know they lost 3 out of 4 to the A's. The A's are bad. They are. So are the Angels. So are the Rockies. And most of their games are still going to be against, you know, 9 of their 14 games are going to be against those three teams. And then you got the Astros and Rangers. And obviously every game you win against both of those two teams, you know, almost counts double because you're making sure that they lose. I don't know whether the Mariners can claw their way back from this deficit. It feels nearly impossible. I'm waiting another couple days before, you know, writing the epitaph. I don't know that we need to do that yet, but it's obviously getting very, very close. It feels to me, and this is just a gut feeling, and by the way, every one of my gut feelings about this team has been wrong all year, just as almost everyone's has. Whatever you think they're going to do, they turn and do the opposite. I feel like they've got one last little gasp in them. I feel like they do, where maybe they win 2 or 3 in a row and, you know, Astros lose 1 or 2 and all of a sudden you're like, ah, they've got it to 3.5. They've got it to 4, something like that. And we start feeling, and then, you know, maybe it doesn't go anywhere from there. I do feel like they have one last little gasp in them, but it's nearly impossible. I mean, it's really, really hard. That pathway to success gets harder by the day as they just run out of time, even if they were to play good baseball. And something Ryan said really spoke to me yesterday, and he said it almost offhand, but I think it's very telling.
2: The Rangers got a serious shot at the wild card. They've been trying to flirt with the Astros at the top there for a couple games. Like, they could go ruin someone's season over the next 3 days if they go about this the right way, like they did yesterday, and just play free and easy like they got nothing to lose, and, you know, just see where the rest of the 18 go, one but one at a time.
0: Playing spoiler? I mean, that's a pretty, you know, once you've said that, you're essentially saying you're done. It's not, can you beat the Rangers 3 in a row and get yourself back into the race? It's, even if you beat them 3 in a row, you might not be in the race. I don't know. You beat the Rangers 3 in a row. You are only 4 games behind them right now. You jump to within 1 of the Rangers. Now, again, do I think they're going to sit here and sweep that team? Probably not. But I also look at what's happening in the series, and they're not going to face the 2 best pitchers the Rangers have. Once again, the Mariners, it's amazing how many good pitchers they've missed over the course of this season. You know who watched 3 pitchers the Mariners face in the Texas series?
1: That makes the offense even more depressing.
0: Oh, yeah. No, it should be. It's awful. It's horrific. They face Cody Bradford, Cal Quantrill, Kamar Rocker. Not Jacob deGrom, not Mackenzie Gore. Mackenzie Gore, who's shoved against them before, and Jacob deGrom.
1: Didn't they miss them last time around, too?
0: I think they got Gore last time around. I'm not sure.
1: Okay.
0: It's a good question. I don't remember.
1: I'm pretty sure no deGrom.
0: But Quantrill and Kumar Rocker have both been okay, and Cody Bradford is a nobody. I mean, he's 0-4 and is on the season. So, like, and not that wins and losses are the whole deal, but look, I don't think it's very likely. I'm not trying to sit here and give anyone any false hope or anything like that. I'm just waiting a couple days before we do the autopsy, before we do the epitaph, before we read them their rights. Like, it's or their last rights, I should suppose. They're not going to be under arrest. Not their Miranda rights. The last rights, right? The ones that say, okay, I think we're done here. And it's, I just need to see it. Couple more days. I'm giving it a couple days. That's all. All right. You guys want to, LOL, you're supposed to take the tea bag out after steeping. You don't need to, though, and because I drink it pretty quickly. I know. Everybody's got an opinion. Why don't you do things the way I want you to do it? Well, I do it the way I want to do it.
1: People have an opinion when you say such strong things as there's a war going on.
0: No, there is, but it's a clear war. It's a clear war.
1: So why are you allowed to have a strong opinion and people can't text their strong opinion?
0: My strong opinion isn't telling other people how to live their life.
1: It's telling Starbucks how they should serve your tea.
0: I think that's pretty, yeah, well, I'm the customer. The customer is always right. You don't get to tell me I'm doing it wrong.
1: Next time I order it for you, I'm going to type in a special, can you please put these strings to the tea bags off to the side and not in front of the sippy part?
0: Here's the thing about drinking tea, at least for me, and maybe other people are different. There's a very limited amount of time where I can drink it. I don't have the tongue for drinking incredibly hot beverages. scalds it. I'm done. And then I can't taste anything for 2 days. So I wait a long time before I start drinking any hot beverage. but it gets cold fairly quickly. Like that amount of time between when you can start drinking it and when it's too late is like 4 minutes. So I basically have to chug the tea in between. I don't have time to take out the tea bag. I'm chugging. All right, we got to go. We'll be right back.
1: Hard it's Brock life.
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26: Presented by Marquee Data. Here's what you need to know. Up first.
0: Well, Soto is going to be the place to be tomorrow. 1 p.m. Mariner game, and then the Seahawks will take center stage. 5:20 p.m. is the kickoff as they take on the Patriots. Something tells me fans are going to be there well before that, and everyone's going to be in their seats when the festivities begin. We'll see the banner. Patriots will have to see the banner as well. That should be fun. And then, of course, the season will kick off. Mike McDonald preparing for that first game with very little on film.
28: Well, I think you have to stick to your core competencies at the beginning of the game. And then, you know, you're going to build out some possible answers as it goes, but it's just a really have an understanding of what you can do, who you guys are, how you feel like what they're trying to do, and then get to it. You're doing that every game anyways, but I think the first game, it is different just probably because it's just, you know, they could do anything. You know, you just got to be ready for it.
0: Well, yeah. I mean, and I think the Patriots are going to be a little better in some ways than they were when you saw them in the Super Bowl. Certainly, they've added more firepower on the outside with A.J. Brown. And, yeah, they should be better. No, you know, you're at home. You've got all the energy. You've got all the emotion. The last time we saw this game was against the Packers in a different kind of rematch. And, obviously, the Seahawks came out on top in that one as well. Injury report yesterday, not a ton of change. The good news, Anthony Bradford was a full participant. Ty Okada still held out, so he has not practiced at all. And while Nick Emenwori was still limited, there sounded like maybe a glimmer of hope.
28: Nick had his probably most work in the last couple days. Looks great. And he practiced limited today.
0: I don't know exactly what all of that means, but he had his most work, so hopefully that is good news. We are going to see the two highest paid corners on the field. Christian Gonzalez signed his new deal last night, going to pay him just a few million more than Devin Witherspoon got last month.
26: Here's the second thing you need to know.
0: All right, Mariners probably grateful for the day of rest at home. Now they get ready for three against Texas, one of two teams ahead of them, of course, in the division. Obviously a very tough road ahead of them if they want to shock the world and everybody and pass both the Rangers and the Astros. But it definitely doesn't happen without winning games against those teams. So these next three become beyond important. You've essentially put yourself in a spot where you need a sweep against the three. And as John Morosi said, yeah, that's tactical. Being in that position for a long time, and it has taken its toll specifically on the rotation.
29: The rotation might not be quite as good as they thought it was. The bullpen has been okay, and the lineup is not good. The lineup, even though they've shown some signs of life, especially with Cal, you got the fewest runs scored in baseball. You're not going to win that way. And it certainly is not lost on me either that perhaps the way the rotation is performed is a combination of maybe physical and mental fatigue at this point, where you've had zero margin for error now for almost five and a half months. It's just they have spent it all.
0: Yeah, I think that there's probably some truth in that. I mean, seeing all of these good pitchers decline at roughly the same time you're looking to try to find a reason behind that. And I think his guess slash hypothesis is about as good as any other. Ems did get half a game closer in the wild card chase yesterday, if you're still following. Cleveland lost to Baltimore, so that number is 5.5. It is still 6 in the division with 18 to play. Ems throw Bryce Miller, Cade Anderson, Logan Gilbert in this 3-game series. Texas counters with a lefty, Cody Bradford, and then Cal Quantrill and Kumar Rocker. So yeah, you miss Mackenzie Gore and Jacob DeGrom. If you are looking to sweep, that's at least a helpful element of the series.
3: Here's the third thing you need to know.
0: Well, and of all the things that have hurt this Mariners team all year, not having Brendan Donovan for more than 39 games has to be near the top of that list. Don't know yet when or even if that number is going to go up. Donovan's still dealing with concussion symptoms. He explained it to Daniel Kramer of MLB.com. It was nice that he went to Daniel and said, hey, I know I'm not supposed to talk or you're not required to talk when on concussion protocol, but I just kind of want everyone to understand. Quote, I get on the field and I feel like I'm going to throw up. And then I take ground balls and I have to take every other one because I'm going to throw up. So that's kind of been the process to this point. It sounds brutal. And obviously still dealing with it, he confirmed that he was not wearing a helmet and was struck by a ball in the back of the head. So hence the concussion and hence some of the difficulty that he has had making his way back. I don't know what to say. It's just been an awful year for him. And it's too bad because he seemed like the right player to help this team, but he was coming off of a significant surgery and took the risk on it. Hasn't worked out so far. That is everything you need to know. Quarter past every hour here on the Brock and Salk show. That is, you know, you take a guy who's maybe you get a little bit of value because he's coming off of an injury and you're hoping, yeah, hope isn't a strategy. And if you're going to do it, you got to have. And I think we thought they did. I think we thought they had enough backup plan there, right? If you kind of look at what they were thinking at the time, it was, okay, if Donovan gets hurt, we've got Colt Emerson, who we want to call up at some point, and JP is capable of sliding to third base, which is what happened. Unfortunately, Colt also got hurt, right? And Leo Rivas both struggled and got hurt. So, I mean, like, how many down the list are you supposed to go, right? I don't know. It obviously didn't work. At the end of the day, they didn't do enough, and, you know, here we sit on September 8th? Yeah, September 8th. And desperate times for sure. All right. Just a little bit more baseball, and then we're going to start with some real heavy football stuff at 7 o'clock, at 7:30, before eventually getting back to passing at 8:30 today. Ryan Healy, you played the sound of him saying that they had a chance to play spoilers against Texas. But if you listen to him, you'll learn a little bit more specifically about Cal, about Julio, and about how accountability can and should work on a major league roster. Stick around. It's next on Brock and Salk.
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0: It was not the best weekend for the Mariners. Ryan Healy, a bright spot on the broadcast, and he's nice enough to join us now on video, of course. Good morning, Ryan. How are you?
34: Good morning, gentlemen. I'm doing well. How are you?
0: We're doing well. I mean, it's Labor Day. We're here. We're working. We're laboring. We have a lot to react to.
35: Laboring, yeah. On Labor Day. A lot of labor.
0: What'd you see this weekend?
34: What did you see this weekend?
35: A lot of labor.
0: I don't like a lot of what I saw, to be honest with you. I saw some... That was a weird weekend. Like, I watched an A's team that I don't think is very good hit the ball.
34: Played out of their minds.
0: Right? I mean, like, that Geloff was unbelievable. He's on base every time. He's hitting home runs. But I just see a Mariner team. I was asked the other day, we'll probably dig into this more tomorrow, what the biggest problem has been this year. And I couldn't answer the question with one thing because it felt like the biggest problem has been changing throughout the year, where at first it was, you know, Cal, and then it was the bats, and then it was the bullpen and the decision making. But I think right now I just got to look at it and say it's the starting pitching, and it seems like it's just kind of wearing them out.
34: I'll drop two words off for you that I think summarize things. It's alignment and synergy. Like, there's not alignment on both sides of the baseball. Of the offense and the pitching are clicking at the same time, or the starting rotation, the bullpen are clicking at the same time. There seems to be one of those three big buckets that are just always disconnected from the rest of the group. And the losses or the series losses can normally be directed at one of those three things. There hasn't been many stretches this season where you see the starting pitching and the offense just clicking together. And it's tough to win. And I feel like there's been so many times over the course of this season where the starting pitching has been tremendous and they got no run support. And now, like, the offense is producing more than maybe they were, but it's still not, like, consistent and aligned. And now when the starting pitching is struggling, there's no one to back them up. And now they kind of get the backlashing of, you know, what August has been. If you look to the numbers, the runs per game that they have allowed, just the team ERA overall in general, the starting pitching has certainly struggled. But I don't feel like that's the main source of the problem. They're also missing Emerson Hancock right now. And it almost feels like guys don't have breathing room to have a bad outing right now with how much pressure has been surrounding this team as of late.
1: Salk, remind me, you ran a half marathon. You ever run a full marathon?
0: No, a couple of halves.
1: Healy, you never run a marathon, have you?
34: Come on, I play first and third base. I run a marathon.
1: I mean, I didn't want to, like,
0: that marathon run from 90 feet.
1: I didn't want to prejudge, but I
34: want to move heavy things in the weight room. That's what I want to do.
1: There you go. Well, you have done the marathon of 162 game season. Salk and I have not. You've one of the few that have been able to do that as a professional baseball player. What does mile marker 144 feel like mentally and physically when you're on this 162 game marathon?
34: Depleted, like you're just drained physically, mentally. Every day you wake up and there's just something new in your body that you feel like you could just cut off and be better off without. Like, it's just terrible.
0: So it feels like being in your late 40s.
34: I don't know that yet.
0: Oh, just give it time. We'll talk. Yeah, that's pretty much what it feels like.
34: In 15 years, yeah. We'll see how the body's feeling. It feels like if you don't have something bigger to play for, everything feels like the hardest thing.
1: Yeah.
34: And for me right now, like, this team has had something to play for, but then every time you don't get it, it just depletes you further. And obviously, like, your body, your mind is so fatigued. I feel like once August hits, the voices in your head in baseball with how often failure is present, whether it's individual or team-based, the voices just get louder and louder, and it can drain you so much physically where it's hard to do the details and the little things right.
0: Mm-hmm. If Julio came to you and said, hey, my career isn't going in the trajectory that I want it to right now, this is sort of a step back year, how could you help me? What would you say to Julio? How would you try to help Julio get back to being who we all know he can be?
34: Man, there's so much good that Julio does, but it's clear that the thing that I just said about kind of the mental fatigue and the disconnect that shows up in August into the rest of the year is present for him. Mm-hmm. And then also, like, the 2020 that was just celebrated, such a milestone for him. The only major league player in history to ever do that 5 years to start a career. Like, there's, you say things like that and you're like, but then you watch what the product and the quality of that is on the field. And you're like, I don't see the alignment or the synergy there. It doesn't make sense. There's so many bats where it's just like an 0-0 swing on a fastball in that just beats him. You're like, why swinging it? Well, I stood in the batter's box. I know how hard it is to make those swing decisions. Like, pitchers are really good. And when you're trying to get hits, it's really hard. And it just feels like the hardest thing that Julio has to do is learn how to eliminate certain parts of the zone and just work on the swing discipline and the swing decisions and becoming more stubborn with both of those. how you train that, I really believe, is the hardest thing to do in this sport, because as a hitter, you're on offense, but you don't know what pitch is coming. So you're quickly, you're responding to everything. But there are players that have done it. You think of a PCA, a Pico Armstrong. I feel like that's been the biggest separator for him this year, now putting him in MVP contention, is his ability to now work a walk and understand the situation at hand, what the pitcher's trying to do to him. And that game planning takes a higher level of thought and layers deeper in the approach onion that, you know, players have to work to get to, that I don't see him taking that next step in. But the tools and the skills and the quality of players there, it's just, when did those next levels get unlocked in his game?
35: What have you seen from Cal? Because the last couple months...
0: Just before you get there, I just want to make sure I understand what you're saying, because I think it's a really interesting point on Julio. If to follow that through, are you saying that if Julio walked more, if he was able to show a little bit more plate discipline and walk more, everything else would sort of come into, would sort of work out, because then it would change some of the way he's being pitched?
34: Yes, and I think that Brock's follow-up question is going to help
0: absolutely
34: explain that further.
35: Ryan, I was trying to go there, but Salk's wearing this Wizardry shirt today, and we're just not on. We don't have.
34: I said big words. He wanted clear clarification. I'm with him. I get it.
35: Yeah, exactly. Cal. So look at Cal. Month of August, almost 900 OPS, a 1,237 OPS here the first week of September, and Player of the Week and everything else. So what's turned with Cal over the last month plus?
34: Honestly, Cal's stopped swinging early in counts in a lot of the bats, especially early on in games. He's forced pitchers to come into the box, where now when he's getting the pitch in the box, he's able to do damage on it. He's made some great adjustments with two strikes. There was an at-bat over the weekend, I believe it was yesterday actually, where it was two strikes against Jump, and he choked up. And I've never seen Cal choke up. And there was an at-bat the night before where it was second and third, one out, infield was back. A ground ball to second base would have been an RBI. And Cal swung through a fastball top of the zone like he was trying to lead the stadium. And I think that irked him enough where the next day he said, if when I get an RBI situation, I'm going to almost just make my approach smaller and choke up a little bit and just compete bat to ball. And that's kind of what he's done. Like there's a progression from his at-bats when it starts to finish where he's allowing what the pitcher's doing to tell him where to go next. He's using the information that's being presented to him, and he's attacking the next pitch with intent. And then also the simple answer here is he's covering the fastball at the top of the zone. He moved his hands a little bit higher. He's able now to be more direct to that baseball. And once you get validation of that, as a hitter of, wow, I can finally hit that pitch I've been missing all year, he's able to move on to the next thing, which is, what's the game plan for this guy today? The pitches in zone that Julio and Cal see is so low. I don't know if you guys have noticed this, but it's like nearly 50% the pitches that they see in zone, because they know that those guys all year long will expand. So if you know you have a hitter that will expand the strike zone, why do you throw it in the strike zone as a pitcher? Yep. But Cal's made that adjustment the last few weeks, and he looks like the most dangerous hitter once again in this Mariners lineup.
0: Yeah, Brock and I have debated that whole thing quite a bit on strikeouts and whether they matter. And I'm not saying they don't matter, but I just have... I find that we don't worry about them nearly as much when a team walks a lot and hits a lot of home runs. You can kind of live with some of those strikeouts. We saw that on Friday night where the A's struck out, 10 times against Logan Gilbert, but they had a bunch of home runs, took a couple walks in the right spot. And it has been frustrating watching this Mariner team. For me, it's not about the strikeouts, just not walk enough and then not hit enough home runs. And it looks like they should. They should have enough guys in this roster who should be putting the ball out of the ballpark. They hit one home run the last four games against the A's.
34: Yeah, but you've seen this lineup change a ton through the course of the season. And some of it due to injuries, some of it due to guys underperforming and just, you know, Dan Wilson shifting guys around, trying to find out what that, you know, 1-9 perfect lineup looks like. And I don't fault him for that. That's the name of the game. You're just trying to find the winning formula. There's a guy that stands out to me, actually two names. One is Brendan Donovan, who's still out right now because of the concussion. He is a difference maker in that lineup. He sets a different tone and just tempo for that lineup as they move down the rest of it. So him leading off is really special. I also feel like J.P. Crawford, like just the on base that he brings, it's the average isn't really high. He's been on a ridiculous tear of on base, whether it's by hit or walk recently. When you have guys like that that are tone setters, and honestly, Randy does a nice job at the top of the lineup. Like, even over the weekend, didn't hit any homers, didn't do a ton of damage hitting, but like got on base, I want to say 6 or 7 times, like doing his job. There's just too many strikeout guys in between the on-base guys where the innings and the rallies just get killed all of a sudden. And it's impossible for someone, or not impossible, it has looked impossible to be able to make up some of those ground when those big innings are just lost.
35: You know what it is, Salk? He actually says some words there that better than I've ever argued against you. It's the competing to put bat to ball. That, I think, is where my frustration is at times. Like, yeah, choke up. Like, I don't care, you know. And I know you'll say, well, I want the 3-run bomb, right? So it's a constant little back and forth. But I love kind of that phrase. I'll probably use it down the road. Ryan Healy here with us. Ryan, high school, college, pro, minors, ever have a manager like Dan Wilson who takes every single bullet and every single arrow and every single shot at all of his players, and he seemingly is the shield to take all of them, even to the point of saying, yeah, I didn't really see Naylor. I was watching the ball. I didn't see him not running hard to first base. Like, the dude just takes every single arrow. You ever play for someone like that?
34: He does, and that's a really great way of articulating that. I have a few coaches and managers, like my head coach in college, George Horton, was that. He was the guy that was, you know, front of the line. Bob Melvin had to deal with a lot of things in Oakland when I was coming up there as well. Those are two that jump out at me. Ryan Christensen, who was the first base coach actually for the Athletics this weekend, I had a chance to play for 3 seasons in the minor leagues. Like, those are some names that really jump out at me that took care of their players. To the extent that Dan has done it, though, where it's 100% of the arrows, no, and it's admirable. And like, and if anyone knows Dan as a human being, like that's who he is to his core. And I have so much respect for him there. And I know what the feelings about Dan are right now in this city, which is unfortunate in the current state because of the human being that he is and what he's done for this organization. But yeah, it's pretty incredible.
35: It's Rob. Totally admirable. But at some point, is there the flip side of it? Like, yeah, you can take advantage of that as well, though.
34: Yeah, I mean, I think that's a fair statement. And I think when a team is underperforming. I mean,
35: you'll see this in parenting, Ryan. You'll see this in your years to come. You got youngsters now, but Salk and I have teenagers and 20-somethings. Like, you'll see, like, oh, that's very admirable parenting. Like, yeah, you take all the response, but at some point, like, come on, kids. Like, please get in line. Please behave. Please try to do the right thing. Please try not to make a fit at the grocery store. Please, you know, just show up to class and do the right thing. You know, that sometimes, you know, I think managing is like parenting. Haven't we said that a few times, Sulky?
0: Mm-hmm.
35: It feels like doing this every day, Ryan, and evaluating it every day, good, bad, ugly, that there is some similarity between managing a clubhouse and managing and parenting in your home. Is that in any way fair?
34: My daughter's only 4, and she definitely, like, she tests that line on a regular basis. Even though, and I guess I'm going to stick with my parenting because that's what I know better because I've never managed in the big leagues. I mess up as a parent all the time. And my daughter, who's 4 and a Gemini and loves to push the boundaries of life, and I respect it and I want that for her, my little independent queen. I want that to happen. But I got to hold the line on her sometimes. But even when that line gets held, I have different levels of patience and frustration that shows up. I always try to apologize first to her. Like, I want her to know that I'm not okay with how I acted. And usually when that happens, she follows suit and will tell me what she did that she doesn't like. And she's very articulate for 4 years old. My goodness, the layers of explanation that she can provide, it's incredible. And that's just kind of how I like to parent. Hey, daddy shouldn't have, you know, raise his voice at you in that moment. And this is why I was frustrated, but it doesn't mean I'm okay to act like that. How about you? And then she goes down her path of what she did. That's a journey. I can't wait till they're teenagers and there's more things in the circle, but my goodness. Yeah.
0: So bring it back to the Mariners and to Dan. Is there a time where, not that he's got to throw anyone under the bus, but is there an opportunity at some point to say, this stuff can't happen. I don't mind him covering for Josh Naylor publicly at all. Mm-hmm. But I think if you're going to do that and the Nailers in the lineup the next day, the message to the fans is that there's no accountability, whether something else goes on behind the scenes or not.
34: And I completely understand that perspective from the fans. What I've been saying this entire time is I'm not in the locker room. I'm not in Dan's office. I don't know if these conversations exist. And the only people that would know that these conversations exist is the manager and the player. Mm-hmm. So I've always tried to hold the, like, my perspective of, I don't know if that does happen behind closed doors. That's where it should happen, in my opinion, is there should be, hey, man, if it is going to happen, hey, you know that can't happen, right? Like, that's a bad look. I got to wear it for you. Like, I need more. But that happens in a manager's office pretty quickly, and then you move on. I don't know if that happens or not, and fans don't either, and I think that's where, as someone that does work with this team and for this team, I hope that those conversations happen.
35: In your life experience, did they happen? Like the teams that you were on, and is that where you're going?
0: I was going to say, yeah, you ever been caught not running out a ball or something along those lines? And what happens? What does that look like?
34: You get called into boss's office, you get a little bit of a lashing, and usually if, you know, you're not a certain demographic or tier of player, you wear it on the chin and you're like, you're right, Skip, that's on me. My bad. That's how I literally got called up to the big leagues, was I got jammed, hit a ball to the pitcher, and I got called in the manager's office at the end of the game at Triple A, and he's like, you can't run out that ball. You can't be not running out that ball. You're going to be sitting on the bench tomorrow for me, because if you do that in front of Bob Melvin tomorrow in the big leagues, then you are going to get sent right back down here. And I'm like, wait, what?
0: You bury the lead?
34: I'm like, how did you do it? What am I doing? So, like, that's...
0: Who was that? Who said that to you?
34: Steve Scarsoni.
0: Don't know him. That's funny. That's great.
34: He's a life from the game. Great.
0: That's hilarious.
34: Human.
35: So that one wasn't on video. They didn't, like, call your parents.
34: There weren't cameras back in the day, back in 2016.
35: All right, Ryan, so what's going to go down these final 18 games? What do we see now that you've seen this team up close and personal over the last four, and what the last 18 look like?
34: I don't know what the last 18 are going to look like. I do know, like, what I'm looking forward to this series with the Rangers coming to town is the chance for the Mariners to deliver a little bit of what the Athletics deliver to them, meaning go play spoiler, go wreck their season. The Rangers got a serious shot at the wild card. They've been trying to flirt with the Astros at the top there for a couple games. Like, they could go ruin someone's season over the next 3 days if they go about this the right way, like they did yesterday, and just play free and easy, like they got nothing to lose, and, you know, just see where the rest of the 18 go, one but one at a time.
0: Andres Munoz, I was just asking Brock this in the break. Is it possible that his changeup is now better than his slider?
34: I mean, to a lefty, it's nasty. He threw one there yesterday at 94 miles an hour, and I think I said in the broadcast, I said, look at that changeup at 94. It almost feels criminal to say those two things in the same sentence, but that is a nasty pitch. And yeah, the action he's getting on that has been a serious weapon for him the second half.
35: How's the booth been? We chatted before on and off the air a little bit. I think we had you on very early after or right before one of your first times out. How's the how's the experience in the booth going?
34: I've really enjoyed it. There's things that I'm learning about how can I disconnect what my job is from what's happening on the field. Meaning, because, like, I was sad the first three games of that series, but, like, I didn't play in it. I had zero contribution to the play on the field. But, like, why do I go home and feel bad? And then they win yesterday, and I'm like, yeah, I did nothing again, and we won. All right, like, it's confusing. Yeah. So I'm trying to disconnect what my job is on a regular basis and just tell the story that's being shown. Aaron Goldsmith is honestly a godsend, and he's been so good to me. The levels of conversations that we have, the positive feedback that I get from him, the accountability that I get from him, I'm like, hey, this is where I need you to be better. I've really enjoyed, and now it's just organizing what I've learned this season to really stabilize what my foundation is. Mm-hmm. The angles that I like presenting, both on the hitting and the pitching side, that I'm really excited to build off of. Mm.
35: Isn't that crazy how Rick Riz has done it for 40 years?
34: You know, he's so happy all the time.
35: I know. How?
34: I don't know. He just loves life, and it's admirable. Like, I want to just, every day when I get there, I want to go right into his booth, first thing first, shake his hand. And whenever I leave his booth, I always yell, 8.5 today, Rick. We're playing 8.5 today. Let's go. Like, that's the running joke that we have, and I love it.
0: I like that hat.
34: I got this because I hit in the home run derby, and it was my participation trophy in the derby.
0: Oh, really?
34: Saying that.
0: Well, yeah. I like it. It's got a, yeah, that's, it's, is it, it's hard, a little hard to tell the color. Is that like a steelhead? One of the steelhead color deals?
34: Mm-hmm. Yeah. It's like a steelhead. It's just a Seattle in front. I'm a big fan of it.
0: Are you on my side on this? I have this theory. I would like the Mariners to wear those steelhead jerseys full time. I would like to see black on the road, white at home, and go to full time steelhead jerseys. Mm-hmm. Ditch the teal. Ditch the whole, like, first ditch the teal.
34: No, the teal's iconic.
0: Oh, it's so awful.
34: No, the teal's iconic.
0: It's so awful. I hate it so much.
34: You guys don't like the teal?
0: I hate it. Other people may like it. Brock can't tell. I am on the repeal the teal bandwagon. I think those steelhead jerseys are so good. Is your
34: bandwagon big or is your bandwagon small?
0: It depends on the day. Yeah. I mean, this year the bandwagon is bigger there because their record in the teal is awful. So they're like not wearing it right now. I don't know if you've noticed. They've barely worn the teal recently. They're like,
34: I haven't seen them in a while. Like, I do love the steelheads. I was thinking that Sunday we used to have like all creams with like royal blues on Sundays. The teals, I believe, are an upgrade from that. I do love the logo. I love the color palette that comes with it. Do I think they should go with it all the time? I don't know. But if they win in it, then...
0: I think a couple more years of not making the playoffs, change the name, just be the steelhead, and then off you go. Just start over next 50 years. Ryan, thank you. Seriously, great job on the broadcast. Love listening to you. Great chemistry with Aaron, and just found that I learn a lot while watching and listening. So thank you so much. We appreciate it.
34: Thank you for that. I appreciate your kind words.
0: All right, there you go. There was Ryan Healy, who's joined us a few times this year, and I think, again, has done a really excellent job bringing some new life to the booth this year with Goldsmith. And, yeah, that was pretty fun. Unfortunately, I wish we were talking about something more fun. I wish it wasn't trying to figure out what the heck has gone wrong. And maybe, you know, it's a weird week because there's so much Seahawks, but at some point this week, or maybe even early next week, I would sort of like to go through, all right, what is it? Like, I think I mentioned yesterday that I was asked that question, like, what went wrong? What is the biggest thing that went wrong this season? And it's real. I think it's really hard to answer because so many different things have gone wrong, which is, you know, a problem in its own right. But there has been at various points kind of a complete collapse.
2: You would have to diagnose further to figure out why, but I think back to, we talked to Hollander pretty early in the season and you asked him if he knew who this team was and he said, no, not yet. But the thought was that they were getting there and I don't think that identity never developed.
0: Well, if there was an identity, it's certainly not a positive one, unfortunately, yeah. Right? And I think that sort of leads to this complete organizational failure where you look at it like, well, at times it was the hitting, at times it was the starters, at times it was the bullpen, at times it was the culture, at times it was the chemistry, at times it was the pressure and expectation, at times it was the lack of focus and concentration. I mean, like, that is just, at times it was Cal, at times it was Julio, at times it was the bottom of the roster, at times it was the bullpen, and I feel like you could go on all day. We don't have time now, thankfully. We're going to change the gears, but coming up next, the Seahawks have a chance to turn all of that around. We've talked about what needs to go right. Is it a lot? I don't think so. Maybe three things? It's next on Brock and Salk.
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21: Brock Heward and Marcus. Sorry about just Mike.
22: 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Not exactly Joe Cap there in the pocket.
19: Now here are your hosts, Brock Heward and Mike Salk.
23: Morning, Brock.
24: Morning, Michael.
23: I was I already welcomed everybody to the second part of 2026. You get kind of two times a year to get stuff done. You got January to July 4th, basically. Yeah. And then you can't do anything for 2 months. I mean, nothing happens in the summer. And then you got essentially Labor Day to almost Thanksgiving.
24: Thanksgiving, yeah.
23: And then nothing happens over the holiday. So this is your second opportunity this year to get stuff done. And it does coincide with the start of football season tomorrow night. Daniel Jeremiah going to join us at 7:30 for his first of his weekly appearances. It'll be 7:30 until the end of baseball season. And then Jeff Passan will be done. And DJ will move to 8:30 on Tuesday. So pretty good day.
24: You put the white pants away yesterday?
23: Obviously.
24: Yeah.
23: Yeah, they're done.
24: No more white golf pants.
23: Yeah.
25: That's not a rule anymore, guys.
23: Yeah. It is for me more.

0: For those of us who like traditionalists.
1: Such yeah. fashionistas.
0: Yeah, well, just traditionalists.
2: Okay. That's a rule.
0: Yeah.
3: Oh, yeah.
1: It
3: yeah.
1: used to be.
0: You don't wear white after on, Labor Day or before Memorial Day. You only wear white before Memorial Day, between Memorial Day and Labor
3: Correct.
0: Day. That's just
3: That's
0: the
3: it.
0: Rule.
3: That's it.
0: I mean, you have to know those things. Otherwise, you know, you cast out of society at this point. All right, Brock, Seahawks season starts tomorrow. What needs to go right? Mm. What needs to go right for the Seahawks this year? I spent a while trying to answer this question because I don't think there's that much where I'm like, okay, this has to go right in order for them to be as good as they were last year, to be better than they were last year. There weren't that many things. I mean, I guess you can kind of look at it and say, well, if this person doesn't get better, if this person gets worse, like, okay, you could kind of point to anywhere in that if you want to go that way. Mm-hmm. But I had kind of three things that I think just kind of need to go right for the Seahawks this year. It starts obviously with Sam.
3: Yeah.
0: I don't think Sam needs to be any better than he was last year, but he can't regress. He just can't. He can't get hurt and miss a significant number of games, and he can't regress. He was, I think, an underrated reason, and I know that sounds ridiculous given that he's the starting quarterback who played every game, but maybe an underrated reason why they were as successful as they were last year. And going back and reliving all of the games from last year, all 20, I think that was one of the big things I took away is, you know what, yeah. Sam really had a lot to do with their success. He can't, yeah. he cannot regress.
3: I think one of the great challenges and tensions that he'll have with yet again a new play caller is you never ever want to take away his, I don't want to say moxie, but he's an aggressive decision maker. He's not a check down Charlie. He doesn't just look to pad a stat sheet and worry about those things. He truly wants to attack. He wants to attack with JSN and with Rashid. And I appreciate that. I really do. Cause I think at times, especially with some of the scars and the ghosts of his past, it'd be very easy to be like, yeah, let me just be efficient. Yeah, let me just take a sack here. Let me just be a stat hound. Let me just collect stat. Let me just check it down for completions. And that's not, he's just not wired that way. And even amidst the turnovers, the first 10, 11 games of the season, Salk, it didn't deter him. And then he was still that aggressive guy down the stretch where they didn't turn it over the final four or five games and lifting that trophy up. So that's what, how are you framing this? What do you
0: think? Things that need to go right.
3: Yeah, what needs to go right is that Sam, with a new play caller, continues that aggressive mm-hmm. decision-making mindset.
0: Without it drifting too far.
3: Correct. Correct. Right?
0: I mean, like, yes. there's a balance
3: always,
0: there.
3: It's always that tension.
0: Want him to be yes. aggressive, but the picks can't go up.
3: So I'll live year. With interceptions if I get home runs, okay? I'll live with some interceptions if I get home runs.
0: I am not of that ilk when it comes to football. I don't like the interceptions.
3: No,
0: I,
3: you don't.
0: I am closer to being a game manager check down Charlie fan.
3: I'm a three outcome guy. All right, touchdown, pick, sack. I don't care.
0: I'm not like that in football the same
3: no,
0: way.
3: No, you're not. No, you are not.
0: Two different sports, two different outcomes, two different philosophies. Yes. Second thing is the defensive backfield. Brock is going to have to stay reasonably healthy. The more I kind of look at it and you watch Hard Knocks and you wonder, okay, how concerning is it that they went out and signed both Terrion Arnold and Diggs here during the preseason? I don't know if concerning is quite the right word, but like, it certainly should warrant mentioning that they had to go out and sign two veterans that were on the street, because if they didn't need those guys, they wouldn't have signed them.
3: You know that little deal on social media where they have like they shadow out the performer, the quarterback, the receiver, the hitter. So you're just looking at their swing and their movement and all that. If you did that with Julian Neal and Avery Smith, you'd have no idea who they are. You have no idea. You've never watched Julian really play football. He didn't miss the whole preseason with injury. Mm-hmm. I didn't watch Rams preseason football. I don't know if you did with McVay Bay, you know, but I didn't, or Chargers. I'm sorry, Chargers preseason football. Daniel Jeremiah did, and he could tell us a little bit about Avery. But those guys, like, legitimately probably suit tomorrow. And to your point, if something were to happen to Job or, God forbid, Devin Witherspoon, yeah, you're looking at Nehemiah Pritchett, Avery Smith, and Julian Neal, two of which you have no idea what they even
0: and
3: look like
0: Stephon
3: on a football
0: Diggs,
3: field.
0: Maybe right? I mean, like, he could be out there for week one, called up from the practice squad.
1: Trevon,
0: sorry.
3: Could be. He could be. Yeah, we'll see. whether or not the legs come all the way back in the next six, seven, you know, these, this week and a half.
0: I went out there for like four plays and had a pick. So I'm at least going to think about the fact that he could be out there, but clearly the depth in the defensive backfield is enough of a question. And I'm not just talking corner, because we have some serious concerns about what happens if Ty Okada's not ready to play. And right now he doesn't look like he's going to be ready to play. He hasn't practiced all week. So unless something changes, I'm going to expect, I don't know yet, but my assumption is he is going to be out. Yep. For this game,
3: oh, yeah.
0: In which case you're looking at a combination, especially if Nick Eamon-Ward doesn't play, of Rodney Thomas and DeAnthony Bell. Like, you're very quickly dropping down a depth chart that a year ago didn't even have Ty Okada as a starter. So now, compared to last year, you've gone from
3: Kobe. So Joshy Boy just going to spread it out? Joshy Boy just going to go tempo? Joshy Boy just going to get into empty and say, why in the world would I want their base defense on the field? Let me put all of this in experience.
0: I mean, maybe, but if you can have Ty Okada on the field either way, maybe you're using tight ends.
3: Ty's not going to play.
0: Well, I guess what I mean is without Ty Okada on the field, I'm sorry, your regular safeties in there. That means either Rodney Thomas or DeAnthony Bell.
3: Mm-hmm.
0: So do you try to take advantage of that?
3: Yeah.
0: Last thing that needs to go right. So health in the defensive backfield was number two. Third one for me is special teams still going to have to be special.
3: Yep.
0: That was such a key weapon for them last year. And I think it's what makes up for them having a good to very good offense, but maybe not quite a great offense.
3: Mm-hmm.
0: And I think that's fair. Like, when you look at their total points scored, it benefited from the defense scoring some points for them, and obviously from special teams scoring a bunch as well. It was a weapon for them last year. Their offense is good. This is not a criticism of their offense, but this is not, in all likelihood, an elite of the elite offense. So what do? Special teams.
3: Yep.
0: Right. I mean, the defense obviously does a great job, and they're probably going to set you up a few times and, you know, every couple games, and maybe they'll score or get you the ball inside the, you know, the opponent's territory, whatever. But the home runs that you got out of special teams were so key last year.
3: Huge. And is that thing evolved over the year? It also, I think, impacted Mike McDonald's red, yellow, green on his analytics charts of how we want to play this and what we want to do, because the weapon that Michael Dixon was and is, and Jason Myers last year was filthy, and we know the struggles he had this preseason. Mm-hmm. What do I want to see go right?
0: Yeah,
3: I want to see Jason Myers
0: that.
3: Put like all five or six or seven of his kicks between PATs and field goals, like through the pipes tomorrow night. That's what I want to see go right. Like right out the gate.
0: Fair.
3: To kind of flush away that preseason and not put any of that seed of doubt or thought of those three game performance during the preseason. That'd be nice too.
0: Sure would. So look, I could probably keep going, but there's three. We're going to talk about some of the other key performers over the course of the morning. Daniel Jeremiah, as you mentioned, Brock, going to join us coming up in 20 minutes at 7:30. We got some baseball talk with Jeff Passan. I mean, talk about having two of the preeminent voices in their sports.
3: Let's just go.
0: To about an hour and a half apart, and that should be pretty good.
3: And nice to see Graz reach his goal, thanks to many of you listeners. Yes.
0: Ah, that's awesome.
3: No way, Graz.
0: Did he catch the guy who was at 168,000 yet?
3: We're still waiting on that. We're still waiting on that whale. We're still waiting on the whale to come in. And land a, you know, $250,000 check.
0: Okay, well.
3: Yeah, we're still waiting on that.
0: You never
3: don't
0: know.
3: Worry about that.
0: You never know who's out that. There, Brock. Maybe one of the new owners of the Seahawks or something heard the Graz segment. Is like, man, I got some extra cash lying around. Maybe I got to drop it on this. All right, let's give you guys everything you need to know, including the entirety of that injury report. And most specifically and most importantly, Mike McDonald's comments on Nick Eamon-Worry. What do they make you think for tomorrow night? You'll have to hear him and decide next on Brock and Salk.
1: 30 years ago, Paul Allen purchased the Seahawks.
2: I wanted to be part of keeping the Seahawks in Seattle long term.
1: 3 decades later,
4: 12, they're bringing the trophy home.
1: 2 Super Bowl championship banners hang in the stadium Paul Allen built. Now, a new era of stewardship begins.
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1: And we welcome the Kosla family to Seattle, from the home of the Seahawks, Seattle Sports.
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10: 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Here's what you need to know. First.
0: Well, Brock, Soto's going to be a place to be tomorrow, huh? 1 o'clock Mariner game, and then the Seahawks take center stage at 5:20 as they take on the Patriots. Fans are going to be there early. Everyone's going to be in their seats. Festivities, banners, the whole deal. The Patriots are going to have to sit and watch it also. And then the season kicks off for good. Mike McDonald prepared for game one.
22: Well, I think you have to stick to your core competencies at the beginning of the game. And then, you know, you're going to build out some possible answers as it goes, but it's just a really have an understanding of what you can do, who you guys are, how you feel like what they're trying to do, and then get to it. You're doing that every game anyways, but I think the first game, it is different just probably because it's just, you know, they could do anything. You know, you just got to be ready for it.
0: They could do anything. Yeah,
3: they could, and their coordinator especially. And there's a blessing and a curse of absolutely kicking their teeth in 7 months ago, right? Because they are going to spend their offseason. How did that happen? Why did that happen? We could do that as analysts. We know, I think, some anecdotal stuff behind the scenes, but the Seahawks will evolve, right? Their protections and their personnel groupings and their things that you just destroyed, their left tackle that you absolutely annihilated, are his arms still short? Is there a better way that they're going to try to protect him and they bring in a stud, you know, former first-round guard in Vera Tucker there at left guard and move their left guard to center so Riley Mills can't just bull rush and sack him. So all the adjustments that come out of that game as well. And, oh, by the way, a couple new receivers for Drake May, too. Definitely spent on offense. A little bit depleted in their pass rush. Mm-hmm. Maybe not what they were in their front seven a season ago.
0: But A.J. Brown specifically. Like, I expect him to be good at the beginning of the year. We'll see how long. A.J. Brown. Like, I would assume he will be kind of out for blood to start the year and trying to prove, you know, that he wasn't the problem in Philadelphia. Now, question, injury report, Anthony Bradford, full participant. That's good news. Ty Okada, 100% out of the practices for the first 2 days here. So the guess is he will probably end up missing this game. The big question mark is probably Nick Emenwori. He was still limited, but I'll let you hear what Mike McDonald said.
22: Nick had his probably most work in the last couple days. Looks great. And he practiced limited today.
3: So if he looks and feels great, here's the question. With all the added rest off of a Wednesday game, do you ramp him up and play him? Or do you say, goodness gracious, he looks and feels great. This is awesome. He's on the road to recovery. Let's sit him. Let's give him another, you know, 7, 8, 9 days. So he's really raring to go for week two. What does Mike Salk do? As the banner unfurls tomorrow night, what do you do?
0: I want to say sit him. But I will admit, and this is why I would not be a good head coach, the Ty Okada thing is in the back of my mind. Like, geez, I want to be without both those guys if I could have one
3: conversation
0: of them.
3: In week one of Hard Knocks. Is that in the back of your mind?
0: Yeah, it is. But also, do you need this guy for the long run, which was another, you know, the long game was another big part of Hard Knocks as well.
3: What if you're told pretty clearly, listen, he's not going to damage, he's not going to get hurt, there's nothing he can do. Like,
0: yeah, well, then, yeah, get him in there. Yeah, what's the problem?
3: Except for his legs, his body, his conditioning.
0: Oh, I don't care about any of that stuff. We will see the two highest paid corners in the league on the field. Brock, Christian Gonzalez signs his new deal last night. It's going to pay him just a few million more than Devin Witherspoon got last month. So both guys will be out there.
10: Here's the second thing you need to know.
0: All right, Mariners had their off day at home, day of rest yesterday, and they'll get ready now for three against Texas. One of two teams ahead of them in the division. It is obviously a very, very difficult road ahead if they want to shock the world here and pass the Rangers and the Astros. But you've got to start by beating both of those teams. Ryan Healy said that there were issues with synchronicity, and John Morosi, I think, very much agreed.
23: They've not been in sync all season long, and I think that's correct. It's a team that's got isolated parts of it have been good at isolated times of the year, but they have not put it all together. What we had said when the season began, this is the kind of team that can go and reel off 20 wins in 25 games, and it just hasn't happened. So that to me is it's probably trending towards a very unfulfilling end, if we're being honest.
3: So can it happen in the final 18? Don't have 25 left anymore. Don't even have 20 left.
0: You got
3: left
0: 18.
3: Anymore.
0: You got to win at 18. Probably at least 13 and probably 14 or 15 in order to give yourself a shot, depending on if you beat the Rangers and the Astros. I don't know. Bryce Miller, Cade Anderson, Logan Gilbert in this series. You don't face Mackenzie Gore or Jacob DeGrom. Instead, it's the lefty Cody Bradford, Cal Quantrill, and Kumar Rocker. So, I mean, you should have an edge pitching-wise. You're a half game closer in the wild card chase. Yesterday, as Cleveland lost to Baltimore, so it's 5.5 in the wild card, 6 in the division with 18 left.
3: Dare to Dream Express is idle.
0: It's idle.
3: It's like those old trains in Mountainside that or Snoqualmie that you go take pictures.
0: North Bend, I think.
3: North Bend. There we go. They're just idle right now.
0: It's
3: you
0: not.
3: Sweep, you
0: I'm
3: sweep
0: not
3: the writing, series. Yeah. Hey, sweep the series.
0: That's
3: sweep
0: right.
3: The series.
0: That's why I'm not writing a obituary yet.
3: Nope. Sweep the series. You bring the mechanics in. You see. Hey.
0: Let me be clear.
3: Can we fire these old?
0: I'm not publishing the obituary yet, but I'm not saying it's not being written. Like, you could be writing and working on it ahead of time.
3: Uh-huh.
0: I just wouldn't press publish on it just yet.
1: Here's the third thing you need to
0: get a little more info, Brock, on Brendan Donovan yesterday. I mean, he's only been out there for 39 games this year, so roughly a quarter of the games that they will play this season. I don't know if that number is going to go up, quite frankly. He's been dealing with these concussion symptoms. He talked to Daniel Kramer of MLB.com yesterday. Didn't need to, but wanted to, I think, to just help people understand what he's dealing with. Here's the quote. I get on the field and I feel like I'm going to throw up. And then I take ground balls and I have to take every other one because I'm going to throw up. So that's kind of been the process to this point.
3: Yeah.
0: I mean, he's still suffering in some way, obviously, yeah, from this.
3: And it's not abnormal coming off of concussions and the symptoms, and whether it's dizziness, whether it's light, whether it's nausea, whether it's any of those things. This is why and I think we've learned over the decades with head trauma how to go through this process.
0: Yeah.
3: It stinks.
0: He said he was.
3: And I don't think he'll ever, ever, ever get in a batting cage without a helmet again.
0: No, I don't think so. Yeah, he was struck with a ball in the back of the head while not wearing a helmet.
3: So is that a foul ball while he's in the cage, you think?
0: I don't know. But whatever it is, I bet it really freaking hurt.
3: Yeah.
0: So there you go. That is everything you need to know. Quarter past every hour here on the Brock and Salk show. We could talk more about that with Jeff Passan. We'll dig into all that baseball stuff with him at 8:30 and try to understand, you know, maybe he's in the same spot of, you know, drafting the obituary without actually publishing said obituary.
3: Yeah, what was it when Brady was in Mora a couple weeks ago when Salk was out? Remember, Brady was talking about this, that he had the story. Was it the ownership, maybe?
0: Yeah, you kind of have the draft.
3: You do a lot of the work. You have a lot of it written.
0: Look, I'm sure when Dolly Parton or some people, you know, passed away recently who were up there in age, you got a lot of that homework done ahead of time so that you don't have to scramble if and when it takes place. That's sort of where we're at right now with the Mariners. I think they have one last little gasp in them. I don't know if it's going to be enough for them to get back over the top. I think they've got like a 2 or 3 game where you're like,
3: well, they need to bring in Vinny Johnson in the microwave. Got heated up. He's the guy you bring
0: in. It's a modern cultural reference. Yeah. Everybody loves a good Vinny Johnson reference. Uh-huh. Didn't we look him up and find out he's become like a gazillionaire due to like AC Delco parts or something like that?
3: Sure.
0: Dude, Vinny's making cash. Like, I think he's super wealthy. He did all that in
3: Unlike
0: Detroit.
3: Unlike Vincat, who had to go be a cop.
0: Yeah, that didn't work as well. No. Yeah, much better for Vinny Johnson, the microwave. All right, coming up next, we've got the preeminent guy. Who would you possibly want to hear from today? More than Daniel Jeremiah, one day before the Seahawks get back underway and defending their Super Bowl title. DJ, next. Brock and Salk, stick around.
1: 30 years ago, Paul Allen purchased the Seahawks.
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1: 3 decades later,
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1: 2 Super Bowl championship banners hang in the stadium Paul Allen built. 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
1: And we welcome the Kosla family to Seattle from the home of the Seahawks, Seattle Sports.
0: All right. 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
0: I don't know about playing any Eddie Vedder as we get ready to welcome in noted Vedder Cup enemy Daniel Jeremiah, but that's, I guess, where we are at. DJ, good morning. Welcome to our first conversation of the new season. How are we doing?
13: Can I tell you what gets me so excited? And this doesn't work for radio because I'm going to show you something, but this is what I'm most excited about. This little yellow pad right here. See how there's just nothing on it? Next time we get together, there's going to be numbers of players with notes all next to it. And then I get to spit out what I thought and what I saw, and you guys get to translate it for everybody that's listening. I'm so excited for where we are right now, the buildup, but I'm more excited that we can actually see real football and talk about what we saw.
0: You're much closer to the camera this year than last year. For those watching on YouTube.
13: No, I think it's a Zoom. I think we're zoomed in.
0: You're like in our, we've got like a close up.
13: It's a full face.
0: Yeah, here. I can see everything that's going on with your face.
13: We have a different setup. Well, the good thing is that I don't see my dermatologist anymore. Salt can take care of that for me. Look anything good, concerning? Though. You good?
0: Let me see. We got any of those little precancerous things we got to check out on there.
3: Yeah, I got one of these sunspots right under my eye here. And now that I'm wearing contacts, DJ, I can actually see some of this stuff. But enough of that nonsense. Can we get to the game?
13: Football.
0: Is there a game tomorrow night?
3: We're like less than 36 hours to kick off.
0: If the Seahawks are going to repeat as champions this year, what will be the toughest part of that? What will be the hardest thing for them to overcome?
13: I mean, the obvious one is the injuries, right? I mean, it's just you got to have good fortune and getting ready for this game and not having Eamon Worry, like that's not off to a great start just in the short term. But that's, that to me is the most important factor. You've got also, I would say, just replacing, your offensive coordinator would be the second one. Just how long – I don't think you can afford like a month – adjustment period in this division just the way that it's set up this year, so hopefully everything's ready to go and you hit the ground going and off you go. A lot of teams you'll say, okay, we got new coordinator, we got new voices, we got something new, we'll figure get back to us in a month and in 6 weeks and see where we're at. Like, you can't do that in this division this year.
0: Kevin, let me ask both of you, Brock, starting with you, how do you feel about Brian Fleury calling the game from the sideline rather than the booth?
3: I think that's fine where with he's me, comfortable. Brock. Yeah, I think that's where he's. Guys go up and they go down and they feel it out and they want to see it. And for somebody that's been on the field, I would imagine his whole life, certainly is their run game coordinator. I remember him down on the field. That's probably where his eyes and his optics feel most comfortable. Kind of curious, DJ, along those lines on that little yellow legal pad of yours, how will you judge him? How will you tomorrow night as you watch that? What kind of notes do you expect to write on an offense coordinator the first time out?
13: To me, I just go to the rhythm of the quarterback. Now, I think that's the whole point of a play caller. People talk about what you do in the design and the run game. To me, I'm a big believer in seeing the ball go through the hoop early in the game, like getting some layups built in and let a quarterback find the game, find his rhythm, and then build from there. It drives me nuts when you start a game and the quarterback's 0-for-4. And the degree of difficulty on those first four throws is through the roof. So can you get him comfortable, get him going? That's a big thing for me. And now that you guys have said it, I kind of do feel like Honey, I Shrunk the Kids, like Rick Moranis when he went the opposite way right now. Look at myself in this picture.
3: I think it, honestly, I think it looks great.
13: Like, is this a coffee cup or a swimming pool? I don't know. I don't know.
0: Daniel Jeremiah coming straight into your house as we crawl right up his nose here on CL Sports on 710 and YouTube, of course, as well. DJ, let me ask you the question we ask every year. How come this offensive line isn't good? How come John Schneider didn't do anything? Wait a minute. Hold on. Wait, I'm being told we don't need to ask that question this year. It's the same offensive line that was good. We've not talked about it, and that's on us because we should give praise when things go well just as much as we ask questions when things deserve to be questioned. Is this offensive line going to be like top 10 real good this year, like a real strength?
13: I don't see why it wouldn't be. I mean, they played great, especially coming down the stretch last year in those last 10 games. And then you've got the continuity and you don't have a bunch of aging players. Like, these guys are all in their prime. They're young. There's a strong case to be made. Several of them are still ascending. So, you look around the league and there's very few teams that can say that they have those two things on their side, which is continuity and age. Usually they don't go together. So the fact that they have a young group that's been together for a while, they just won the whole dang thing. Yeah. I mean, if it's not a top 10 offensive line, I'd be disappointed.
3: Where do you think, as you watch tomorrow night, you will have some Hard Knocks anecdotes, stories, some things that were embedded in those five episodes that you watched? Where do you think those come to life tomorrow night?
13: Brock, I don't have HBO, dude. Like, I don't have it. I've told you this like
0: it's
13: five
0: truly
13: times.
0: One of the most ridiculous things anyone said on this
13: five
0: station.
13: Times since that series started, and I told you that's the one piece of content so I cannot.
3: Can you send him your password, dude?
0: No, we're literally paying him for this segment. He can take a few bucks and give it to HBO to have HBO Max like a normal human. How do you not have HBO Max? It is the single best streaming platform. I don't even understand this.
13: We've had this conversation.
0: I know, but I didn't get it the last time either.
3: What do you have? Five kids? Is that why? What is it?
13: Four. I've got four kids.
0: That is too many kids. Yeah. I will say that is expensive. That is too many kids.
13: I'm one grandbaby. But the kids are all scattered.
0: You already have grandkids?
13: Yeah.
0: Jeez. What did you start when you were like 17? Grandkids? My God.
13: What was the name of that show on MTV I used to have? I used to get that network.
0: Oh, good. You get MTV, but not
13: teenage,
0: HBO Max.
13: My teenage mom, was that what it was called?
0: Yeah, exactly. That's really funny. Yeah. All right, well then, as just looking at tomorrow night, what do you expect?
13: It's football time. We don't need it like what happened in conversations in locker rooms. Yeah, like, we can just get into the actual football.
0: It was pretty good, though.
3: It was good.
0: Like, you kind of missed out. Like, all the Mike McDonald stuff was...
13: I mean, I saw all the clippable stuff. I feel like a ton of it gets posted. Sure. I saw the highlights of it. I saw the Jim Harbaugh impression from Cooper Kupp or from Sam and Cooper in that conversation was pretty good.
3: Openers in general, to Mike's point, your question.
0: Yeah, are you going to learn anything tomorrow night, or is it all a big fake? Because, you can throw week one out.
13: Yeah, there have been some clunkers. Like, there's been some really, really good teams when you look back at it that laid an egg in week one. So you don't want to overreact to it. I'm always, again, you'd say, like, what am I looking forward to watching? It's usually new faces, new places. Like, how do those new guys look that you have in there? And that's going to be way more on the Patriots side of things than on the Seahawks side of things with the guys that they're mixing in there. So, that's kind of what you glean from that. And then, I also think, though, with this one, what I'm looking for and what I expect to see is that you felt the Seahawks defense last year, not only the best defense in the NFL, but there was just an overwhelming physicality and effort that they played with. I think that shows up. I don't think that's something that you're like, how we got to get into the season. I think that's a mentality that's so deeply ingrained from Mike that we see that in this game. And I also think I'm not big into the disrespect card and like how in sports, like, does that stuff really impact you? But there is also like got to be some of that of like, oh yeah, by the way, we won the Super Bowl. Does anybody know that? Hello, anybody? Anybody remember we won the Super Bowl? There's been zero discussion about us. And statement games, again, not all in on that, but if ever there was one, I mean, if they came out and handled this team like they handled them in the Super Bowl, I think everybody's eyes would be wide open at that point in time.
3: So let's say there's 40 million that watch tomorrow night, 45 million on Wednesday night, whatever it is, somewhere between 40 and 50 million. How many of those 40 and 50 million believe in Sam Darnold?
13: Oh, I don't think the number's as high as it, obviously, as I think it should be. I'd put it at 50%. You know, I think there's people that think he was in the sidecar for that run last year. And I don't know how you could watch that all the way through and see that. Now, we can get into, there's two different discussions, right? Is Sam Darnold top five quarterback in the NFL right now? Okay, not right now, but he's closer to five than he is to 20. And I don't think that he's been given that. And I don't know, you know, what else the guy has to do other than maybe go win 14 games for the third straight year.
3: What do you appreciate about him the most? Because DJ, we went down last week. I should have texted you. We played Modern Day. It was a big step for Valor.
13: Oh, yeah.
3: They were,
13: how'd you guys do?
3: They were very violent, Daniel. To the point of poking our boys' eyes out, even in the handshake line. Like they were very, very fast.
13: Hey, in their defense, violent. those kids, you know, some of them have had to, you know, been vanned in from over an hour away to school every day. Bro, from all over. They're angry. That's of Southern California traffic poking your kids in the eyes right there.
0: I would make you poke anyone's kids in the eye.
3: I will text you the picture that I texted Maura and Salk of their offensive line. They went 6'6", 345, 6'5", 320, 6'5", 330, and they could all move. Like, it was tough. But I was proud of my boy, man. He'd never seen speed, violence hit like that. He took a lot of shots. And much like we are with Sam, I think on this conversation last year, over the course of the year, are we done with the butts? Are we done with the butts? Is this enough? Because Sam doesn't flinch. Sam's got an aggressive, push the ball, non-check down Charlie DNA to him. That's how he plays the game. That's what I appreciate about him. What did you grow to appreciate about him, and what do you want to see him do tomorrow night?
13: Yeah, I mean, I want to add to that just the and it goes together, the mental and physical toughness that he brings. You know, there's the willingness to hang in there that last little half a second to be able to push the ball down the field. There's the ability to flush a bad play. And I think that's the growth in him over the years. The bad plays aren't just going to magically disappear, but I thought that, you know, as maybe it could spiral a little bit when he was younger, and now he's been able to flush it and move on. And like you said, he doesn't just turn into a checkdown merchant. He doesn't, you know, shy away or shrink. He still, you know, keeps slinging and keeps pushing the ball down the field. And I think his best, you know, what if I was going to narrow down his best quality, he might be the most relatable, likable teammate of any quarterback in the NFL. Like, he's just, he doesn't, there's no separation between him and the team, which is very rare. Like, those guys, you know, they get more of the credit, you get more of the blame, and there's just they're kind of connected to the coach. There's a little bit of separation there. With Sam, he's a football player who plays quarterback, and I think that's pretty evident when you see how the guys are around him.
0: As you, just to bounce away from the Seahawks for a moment, just looking around the NFL right now, are there teams you are most excited to watch this year?
13: You know, there's a lot of intrigue in the NFC for me. So a couple of them that come to mind. I went to the Cowboys camp, and I know, you know, people want to talk about the Cowboys, but their defense is better. They've got better pieces. They're going to be better on that side of the ball. I want to see what that looks like when the bullets are flying in real game action. I'm curious to see what Kyler Murray looks like in Minnesota. Like, that's a fascinating one to me. Like, I just want to see how it works.
0: He's not very good. Yeah. He's not going to work at all. He's been showing up late, leaving early. He's 4 feet tall, and he's inaccurate. It's not going to work at all.
13: I'm curious to see. I'm curious to see if he runs around and if Kevin can harness enough of him to be able to make plays. He's throwing to the absolute freak that could make a lot of people look good. So I'm fascinated by that one, just to see what that one looks like. There's a lot of those, you know, spots like that. I mean, shoot, I'm doing the Charger games. I'm curious to see Mike McDaniel and what that looks like with Justin Herbert and how that, you know, marriage comes together. If they keep their offensive line healthy, Omar and Hampton stays healthy, like, what kind of offense can they be? So there's a lot of stuff I'm looking forward to. NFC North, I pick Chicago to repeat. I know that there's literally people that have picked Green Bay, Detroit, Chicago. Like, I think Minnesota's probably viewed as the four, but there's, you know, there's pretty good debate on who ends up coming away with that thing.
3: You know what I appreciate about you, week one? Like, Salk brings his Kyler Murray, just hot take, and you just didn't even
0: address it.
3: No, like, you're just like, man, just move right on, man. You flush.
13: That's what happens when you have a brain that's this big in this, frame here.
0: I didn't even make fun of you for working for ESPN and immediately going to the Dallas Cowboys camp. I didn't even take a shot at you for that.
13: See, I thought that was more of an NFL thing than even a ESPN thing.
0: I don't know. ESPN's always really like Dallas. But they are going to be good this year, finally.
13: I mean, look, the offense has been good. Dak and Pickens, there's no way. I don't see how the offense is not going to be good. Although Guyton getting hurt again, we go back to, you know, the injuries, and you can't control that. But I mean, when I was there, you look at just some of the pieces, and we'll see it in this Patriots team. Like, this Patriots team is much better to me on paper than they were in the Super Bowl last year. So, but we got to see how it all comes together.
0: All right. So along those lines, I'll give you one quarterback for this year, just for this year. So their age right now, this isn't long term. Who do you want for this year? Dak, Sam, or Drake May?
13: Dak, Sam, or Drake May? I actually think Dak has the most productive year, like just numbers. You're bringing back your coordinator. You've got, I mean, with Pickens and CeeDee Lamb, that's an elite, elite combination there. So, and when he's healthy, I mean, that's if he hasn't been able to string consecutive seasons together like that. But if he's healthy, he's going to throw for close to 5,000 yards. Like, he's going to have a huge year.
3: What do you expect out of New England?
13: Well, I mean, they haven't had anybody like A.J. Brown, so that changes the math for him a little bit. I just think when you're Drake, when you get into third down and in the red zone, you don't have to be perfect at all. You can kind of play players, not plays, in that situation. And he's just a unique player because he's such a bully, and he's so physical. And Drake can trust him. So I can put the ball, you know, in what might look like it's in harm's way, knowing this guy's just so big and so strong that he's going to protect me there. So I think that's a huge, huge thing for a quarterback.
3: And how about Josh McDaniels? How does he take what happened 7 months ago when he got undressed? I mean, there was a lot of talk after that game. If Reek Woolen is locked in, they may shut him out. Might have been the first shutout in Super Bowl history as we got to the fourth quarter of that game. What do you expect Josh McDaniels to do and react from that film, from that tape, from that experience?
13: I don't know, man. You got to be able to get something going on the ground. So how do they do that? How do they incorporate that? I will say one thing that may be different in this one is that versus the end of the season with a full off season, Drake Mays is an excellent runner. He is very athletic. And I would not be surprised when he's fresh as a daisy if you saw, you know, some quarterback runs in this game where he was, you know, able to have maybe a little bit more impact to complement the run game.
3: Yep.
0: We've spent a lot of time talking about Nicky Minwori this offseason, and if you had Hard Knocks, you would have heard Mike McDonald talking about just how important he was to their team. And like, he's kind of like a little different when he's out there versus when he's not. What would you do? We were kind of talking through this. He's been a limited participant. Maybe he's able to go this week, but you got kind of the mini bye where you don't play until the following Sunday. Even if he was kind of ready to go, would you be conservative with him right now?
13: Yeah, I can make the case for both sides of it, because I always hear people say that. They'll always justify, okay, hey, let's hold him, because if we hold him, then we get another, you know, week and a half to get him ready. And I've never ever heard anybody say, well, let's play him, and then if he gets a little bit nicked up, we have a week and a half for him to recover to get back out there, which I tend to lean more in that camp, as long as you don't think he's going to do, you know, more damage, like severe damage to himself there. So if it's just a case of like, he might not be 100%, well, let's give it a go and see how he looks and how he moves, and if it's not going well, we can pull him.
3: Any concern of all the hype? Any concern for just not from the national narrative?
0: Oh, okay. Like when they do the banner and all that.
3: Yeah.
13: Okay. Oh, I was gonna say energy.
3: Energy, the hype, the emotion, the old Chip Kelly, you know, you got to play with emotion, but not let emotion play with you kind of deal. How do you watch for that? Any concern with that?
13: No, I don't think so. I mean, the leadership on that team's too good. And I just don't see that happening. Sam's a veteran. Leonard's a veteran. They've got veterans, you know, up and down. So I don't really see that being an issue. DeMarcus, I mean, you could go through the whole list of guys. I don't really see that being an issue.
0: What'd you make
13: of these guys are just different. I think if you're 18 years old, it's one thing. You know, these are grown men. I think they're fine.
0: Speaking of grown men, Leonard Williams got paid. We were really excited about it here. What did you make of the new contract for Leonard?
13: otherwise known as 99, once we start next week, right?
3: Oh yeah.
13: I remember that every single week I'd be like, you gotta ask me something, like, I don't know, 99 is the best player on the field. Like, nobody blocked this guy. We had the same conversation every single week.
0: And I don't know whether he's gonna be the best player on the defensive line this year, whether it's gonna be him or Byron Murphy. Like, there's a legit case to be made that
3: he's 91.
0: 91 and 99 are gonna be competing.
13: 91 might be on the yellow pad a little bit more this year. No, I mean, look, those guys are easy to pay. Like, that's, I would compare, like, what happened with Leonard, like, how that should be like the easiest check that you ever write, and be comfortable with it for who he is and how he plays and those things. And it was totally baffling to me that last night, it took till last night for the Gonzalez deal to get done with the Patriots. Cause I'm like, it's the exact same situation. Yeah. The guy is like the perfect citizen and he's a prototype player. Like, those should be, I don't know, man. It's like the need to win a negotiation and to fight for every last thing. I just think when you get to those level of players, you just get it done. That you just feel good about, even if you felt like you overpaid, you feel good about it because of who they are and what they represent to the rest of the locker room.
0: Mm-hmm. Yeah, maybe it's a little easier to pay a guy the second time in Leo. You know how he is after he's gotten paid in your system, the maturity, and he's a defensive lineman, just the importance of the position. I'm not saying it makes it hard to pay Christian Gonzalez, obviously, but...
13: Yeah, I mean, but he's the same thing. I mean, they're obviously a little different style, but with Witherspoon, like, you know, like, you're not worried about Witherspoon turn into something other than who he is, what he is. And Gonzalez is a pro's pro as well with high character. So, you know, we talked about it. One of the last times, I'm like, both these deals will get done right next to each other. Look at the gap, how long it took. Mm-hmm. That was shocking to me.
3: You love to react to all that data on your white pad. You love to take it in. You've got that scouting in you, man. That's in your DNA. It's in your blood. It's in your bones. So you're going to take all sorts of notes tomorrow night. But before we get there, prognosticate. What do you think this does look and sound and feel like tomorrow night?
13: I think we're going to see the same physicality and edge from their defense. I am a little bit more curious on the offensive side just to see how it all, you know, comes together. It's just, you know, you get a new coordinator, new running back. There's some newness there. Defensively, I think they come out and kind of remind everybody of just how fast and physical and violent that they are against a better offense than they saw last year, except the matchup up front is still slanted heavy towards Seattle. And I think that front has a chance to kind of make a statement in that game. So I think Seattle wins the game. And I think it's, you know, a better New England team. Their offense, I think, will be better than it was in the Super Bowl. But I just go back to the trenches and I'm like, man, I don't see it.
3: And the rookie running back?
13: I'm excited to watch him play, man. To me, just hold on to the ball. Let's just not fumble. Just don't fumble the ball. And then I think you'll see his skill set that he has. It's exceptional.
0: Do you remember at the
13: time? How was his camp? How did they react to him in camp, by the way?
0: They loved him. I mean, so much so that they didn't play him in the preseason. They were like, we're not gonna let this guy see the field because he's just maybe too important.
3: He's funny. He's funny, DJ, in person. There actually is Dave Pearson, their president over their communications. He and I were chatting, like, there's some Sean Alexander, way better built up top. I mean, absolutely cut like a brick house muscle, you know, but the upper body and lower body, like, if his lower body matches upper body, he'd probably be 245 pounds.
13: Jeez.
3: I mean, literally, that upper body is that massive. And then the lower body kind of swivels. He kind of swivels, and you know, and there's suddenness and there's movement there. But I'm excited because we haven't seen him tackled. Haven't had to see him shed a tackle. Haven't had him see to do those things, and kind of pumped to see that like you tomorrow night.
0: It was only
13: I'm just going through first time of the year real quick. Two kickoff return touchdowns, break tackles, vision, balance, runs low, easy pluck and make miss in space. And he is an aggressive launch with the shoulder pad and pass protection. Like, he was kind of in those opportunities, was pretty aggressive. So
0: sounds like he also was pretty good catching the ball out of the backfield in practice, which is sort of that one question mark about him. So
13: I just thought that was the dumbest thing. Like, just because you didn't doesn't mean you can't. Like, they've got Jeremiah Love, who they're throwing the ball to out of the backfield. Like, he didn't have opportunities. People are like, well, look at his production out of the backfield. I'm like, did you watch the draft? The guy that was the third pick was the guy that was his teammate.
0: Bye, DJ. We're psyched to be doing this again, man, all year long. Thank you for moving, starting at 7:30 for a little while until baseball season ends. It makes for a great weekday for us as we get you and then Jeff Passan after that. It's quite the...
3: we'll ask Jeff about your pod, Tuesday. Whether or not they're going to make it. I'll text you.
13: Please, please
0: half do. A game out?
13: Please do.
0: Half a game out?
13: We're fine.
0: Oh, we're fine? Wow. That's confidence.
13: Yeah. And by the way, in terms of getting up early, if you look at my face in this picture, it's very big of me.
0: And a new podcast that we've got to talk about this year, yes. Too.
13: Oh, right? please, rate, subscribe. New podcast, Move the Sticks. Go find
0: Move the Sticks. And we'll talk more about it this year, I promise. Thank you, DJ. We'll see you next week.
13: See you guys.
0: Daniel Jeremiah, who joins us every Tuesday throughout the football season. We'll be right back with a late Blue 88 as we keep the football talk going. Stick around. It's Brock and Salk. He's going to tell you who needs to fill Ty Okada's shoes. And the name, well, I don't know if it's going to surprise you or not. It's next on Brock and Salk.
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9: Jay Buhner just punched me in the kidney.
10: We're going to see you in a minute.
9: Doesn't really work that way, Sherm. This is a show that has my name on it.
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6: Now, here are your hosts, Brock Huard and Mike Salk.
11: Hello!
12: Yeah, I'm with you, 425. I agree. DJ should be required to watch this year's Hard Knocks. It's about the Seahawks. If he's going to be on the show.
13: Give him your password.
12: I'm happy to give him my password.
13: You said no during the segment.
14: You did.
12: Well.
14: You did.
12: That's true. But that's because I shouldn't need to. I'm willing to. It's not like I'm not willing to share my password. I'm not like weird about that.
14: But he's trying to be good.

0: grandpa.
1: Yeah, dude, he should have HBO. Like, I don't know.
2: And Brock, why did you nominate Salk? Why won't you give him your password?
1: That's a good point. You're closer to DJ.
0: Sure.
1: You guys have so much more in common.
0: Do you think I know my password, Maura?
2: That's a good point.
0: Come on.
2: No, I don't.
0: So, thank you.
1: God, I called Brock
2: don't
1: yesterday.
2: Don't you use Molly's Amazon account?
1: Yes. I think Brock's email is like brockandmolly@gmail.com or something. I tried to call you yesterday or 2 days ago, and you didn't answer, which was fine. Call me back. But you promised you were going to change the Haley message.
0: I can't.
1: Because she's like 12.
0: No, there's so much love in it, Salk. And then, yeah, I hear the other side of it. The Kate Scotts of the world, like, you can't ever change that.
1: Oh, really?
0: Oh, yeah.
1: I think you can. No, I think sounds ridiculous. Haley's like 12. He's like, hi, my dad is so busy right now. He's either doing this or doing that or doing this. He's so important. It's the most humble brag, ridiculous message. Yeah.
0: Or it's just a really sweet message of my oldest daughter that I get to time capsule.
1: Well, then put it to you. Right, yeah, then save it somehow.
0: Can we get to Blue 88 for crying out loud? Let's go.
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1: All right, we don't know yet what's going to happen with, well, really any of these guys, but let's assume for a moment.
0: Tyler Conn is not playing. There's 0.0 chance of that. Right. You have a hamstring injury and you're not even limited. You're not playing.
1: So that's my assumption as well. So let's assume that Tyler Conn doesn't play. Who ends up starting in his place at strong safety?
0: I think it's a guy that you didn't even sign originally right back to the practice squad as you kind of maneuvered your roster and everything else. I think it's DeAnthony Bell. And I think it's DeAnthony Bell for this very reason that Mike McDonald was asked about him yesterday. And what comes to mind when you think of DeAnthony Bell in his game? It's this.
7: Physicality. Yeah, for sure. Physicality. D-Bell's also another one of those guys that's done a great job since he's been here. I know his journey's a little different and a little different than Rodney's. But again, this, you know, it's a 70-man roster and he's part of the 70. So we're excited about that.
0: What happens in opening games? What's one of the greatest fears that Mike McDonald, well, he won't have any fear because he doesn't live in fear, but what's one of the areas of watch for these coaches in the season opener? Tackling. What was a little bit of a bugaboo in the 49ers season opener a year ago? Mm-hmm. In the open field, especially at times, some of that tackling. What does DeAnthony Bell do better than Rodney Thomas and some of the others? He tackles. And by the way, had a few weeks in the preseason where he played a fair amount of football. And he actually got those live reps, and albeit against backups, well, not true. It was starters with Tennessee and even starters in the finale. So, I think it will be my gut, and this is not any inside information. My gut is Okada's going to be down, and I think you're going to see a fair amount of DeAnthony Bell, and he'll be the one to run out for me and be the starter.
1: So that means that if Nicky Minwori plays, you don't get that Nicky, because he's sort of the Minwori backup too, isn't he? What if neither Okada nor Minwori plays? Well, now do you see Rodney Thomas in one?
0: You're probably going to see some Rodney Thomas and some others. And we'll see who gets called up from the practice squad. Yeah, well, that's why Mike said what he said to Sam Ramsey and those guys in episode one of Hard Knocks.
1: I know. Like,
0: do you know how much different we are when number three plays? Did you watch? You probably didn't watch. Maybe I'll use it tomorrow. Gruden had a great breakdown of Minwori and Witherspoon. Like a minute and a half of how they truly impact the game. And you hear yet another voice just talk about how he's a dime linebacker. He's big nickel. He's a safety. He's all of that. But without it, it's going to be all hands on deck.
1: Question number two. We've been talking a lot about synergy recently. How important is it for Mike McDonald and the Seahawks?
0: This was a cool anecdote. So he didn't listen to Ryan Healy's interview yesterday talking about the lack of alignment and synchronicity and synergy with the Mariners. He didn't have any of that background. All he shared was some of the synergy in their building with about a 45-second anecdote that was real.
8: There was a cool moment the other day where we were in special teams. I told our staff this, but I just felt like this is probably a good time to share it. But it's like during special teams period, the guys, you know, we have a operating procedure on who needs to be out there and when and all that type of stuff at the beginning of practice. But like our entire defensive staff, I think, might have been working with another part, like a different position group than they normally work with. And so it's just this really cool synergistic 12-1 type of idea of, hey, we coach everybody all the time. There's no such thing as like we only farm each other's land. You know, it's it's a team effort and just a great attitude. And the players, you know, the players are getting developed and they're learning stuff. And it's just, it was a really cool moment that I was just like, man, this is awesome.
0: You know, synergy, I think, is in all of these sports. No silos. Nobody just lives in their own silo. I'm just coaching my guys up. I just want my guys to do my thing. I want to just kind of cover my own butt and protect my own butt. And I did my job. And get rid of that stuff. Get rid of that stuff. And the best teams do. And the Seahawks, I think, magnified and I think easy to glorify in that way.
1: All right. Question number three. Rematch with the Patriots. And Josh McDaniels is going to be a guy who has an opportunity to do things very differently than he did a few months ago in February.
0: Yeah.
1: What would be on that list? What would you do differently if you were him?
0: Yeah. 7 months ago, he didn't have a number one receiver that you heard DJ talk about with A.J. Brown, especially on third down and red zone and situational stuff. Didn't have that. Didn't have anybody really on the perimeter. He had an O-line that was untrustworthy. He had a quarterback with a banged-up shoulder that was running on fumes. I mean, just what happens at the end of the journey versus it's a full tank right now. And I fully expect him to not have Drake May sitting between the tackles as much as he did in that game and just get absolutely abused and try to read and react pre and post-snap and try to decipher all that stuff. It is going to be, well, they got a full tank. So does Leonard. So does Byron. So does Spoon. So does D-Law. So do all of the Seahawks and that physicality and violence they bring. And I don't think he's going to keep him between the tackles as much as he did in that matchup. So whether that's design QB run, whether that is some movement, whether that is some spread and some empty, right, where you just take some of those bodies out of there compared to, what we saw in the Super Bowl where Drake got so sped up, was just a sitting duck that took shot after shot after shot.
1: That is today's Blue 88. Sorry for the late version. I know there are people who judge their morning commute based on the timing of Blue 88. Yep. So you're not late.
0: Tom
1: I
0: Nelson,
1: mean, you might
0: very
1: be
0: mad.
1: Late. But
0: Tom gets very upset.
1: Yeah.
0: He has a certain time when
1: I get
0: he's running
1: it.
0: Out to the fishing grounds.
1: And it was, I mean, even driving in before 5 a.m. this morning, the roads were more crowded.
0: Oh,
1: I mean,
0: you
1: could feel it, right?
0: So like, this is go time.
1: It's go time.
0: Right? From post-Labor Day to Thanksgiving, this is where work gets
1: this
0: done.
1: This is some of the most work that will get done all year. Like, everyone is in go mode, working every day, no vacations, getting after it, kids in school, traffic on the road, Seahawks starting tomorrow night. Let's go. We'll give you everything you need to know next on Brock and Salk.
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2: 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Here's what you need to know up first.
4: Hard to believe that we are here. Tomorrow night, Seahawks get underway. It's going to be a whole day in Soto. Mariners move to a midday game, 1 o'clock start. Seahawks will take center stage at 5:20, taking on the Patriots. And, of course, everyone's going to be there early. Fans lining up to make sure they're there for the banner, for the flag, everything. It's just going to be a whole thing, right? Don't you think? It's just going to be an awesome big day in Soto. And I would imagine that crowd is going to be warm and ready to go by
5: had
4: the time
5: we
4: kick
5: off. Had a few of these, haven't we, in the last 6, 7, 8 months? Mm-hmm. Had a few of these kind of experiences with the World Cup and the Mariners and the Seahawks late last year in the playoff run for the Mariners. And, yeah, they're kind of special days. And actually, I know it gets super tight down there, but this is why those two stadiums were built right next to each other, too, yeah. With all the highways and, you know, the ingress and egress and every opportunity to just be down there. Pioneer Square will be as the do the kids still say lit?
4: I don't think so. I think it's like young adults now who say lit, unfortunately.
6: I think Ian's the only one that can weigh in on that.
5: What do you think, Ian? Do the kids still say
7: lit? I'm still saying lit, but I wouldn't call myself a kid.
4: Yeah,
7: so
4: you're now in your 20s.
7: I think we've aged out.
4: My kids don't say lit.
5: They don't say lit either.
4: No. Okay. They don't say anything like that.
5: What do you kids say out there? 866-979-3776.
4: Those kids aren't listening to our show.
7: They're not awake yet, bro.
4: You think those kids are on AM? First of all, they're probably at school. Second of all, they're not listening to AM radio. Maybe they're listening to 97.3 HD2.
5: Mom and Dad right now. Who knows?
4: Let's see. You want to hear Leonard Williams talking about Aaron Donald signing? I thought this was funny.
8: And, like, we since then have made T-shirts that say we don't care. And, like, it's become, like, a part of our brand. So when that happened, we were all saying that. We did not care. But in the locker room, you could tell there was guys talking about it that were like, oh, crap. Aaron Donald, Miles Garrett on the same line.
9: Yeah, that's a lot.
8: That's a lot. That's pretty intimidating.
4: There were guys that did care. Even though they said they didn't care.
5: Uh-huh.
4: Did you watch the videos yesterday of Miles Garrett hitting?
9: I did.
4: Who's he hitting? That person was that person
7: so,
4: tiny?
7: Rugby guy.
4: But he's not big, like.
5: Salk, it doesn't matter. He knows how to take
7: He's got pop. That's really what matters.
4: Look what he can do to a guy who's 5'10", 180 pounds. Like, what? Okay.
5: He's teaching him techniques, Salk.
4: Whatever.
5: Relax.
4: I don't know. Is Nick Emanuori going to play? That's the question, Brock. And here's what Mike McDonald said.
10: Nick had his probably most work in the last couple days. Looks great. He practiced limited today.
4: I know you guys keep saying there's no chance. I don't know. I hear that. And
5: no,
4: I'm like,
5: there's
4: maybe
5: no
4: he is
5: chance
4: play.
5: Of Okada. Okada's a no chance.
4: I know, but some of the texters have said that, and DJ was sort of like, yeah, Emanuori's not going to be there. So, I don't know. Like, I hear that sound, and it makes me at least think it's a possibility, no?
5: Well, you want New England to think there's a possibility,
4: that's
5: yes.
4: True. Yeah. Fair.
5: Okay.
4: Well, he got me. I believed what I heard. Rodney Thomas, you played the sound earlier, Brock, about D'Anthony Bell. How about Rodney Thomas? How ready is he?
10: Rodney had a great offseason. We're really excited to be able to acquire him in the offseason. Has a lot of range, ball skills, physicality. I thought he played really well in the games when he was out there, and he's practiced great. Really, like, everybody that's practiced with us and been here throughout camp would be excited to see him, you know, just excited where they're at, and we feel like they could contribute to us playing great football.
4: It's that ready squad mentality. Excited to see the next guy as opposed to upset that you don't have your starter available.
2: Here's the second thing you
4: got
2: need
4: got an answer
2: to know.
4: For you here, Brock, from the 805. The kids don't say anything because they all have crippling social anxiety.
5: I don't know. A lot of places getting rid of phones. Did I tell you Titus is high school? No phone zone. State of Texas, no phone zone.
4: Yeah.
5: There's a bunch of, yeah, a lot of communities starting to realize, especially it's school, right? Where that's where your social skills should grow and develop.
4: Yeah.
5: Get off your stinking phone.
4: Kids saying baller. It's kind of
5: so Pioneer Square going to be baller?
4: It's going to be baller.
5: Nah,
4: that or goaded?
5: Might Pioneer be Square going to be goaded.
4: It might be goaded tomorrow night. That's a fair thing.
5: I'm off the hook.
4: Have the Mariners been goaded? Not this year. I would say more.
5: More of that.
6: Oh, don't get him on the goat sounds.
4: No, we're not going to go down that road. You can come up with an idea for what the Mariners have been this year. It's not been great. They got 18 games left to go. They got to win at least 14 of them, you would think. That just gets you back to 500, which is still probably not enough. So a lot of conversation about, do you move on from everybody? Is it Dan? Is it Jerry? Is it Justin? Ryan Divish explaining yesterday why the front office is not going to change.
11: I mean, honestly, if they were going to change the front office, you would have done that already, because you're trying to vet candidates and everything going in. Because remember, you're going into a likely lockout in December, so you need to have guys in place that can handle their business and get stuff done before that lockout happens. Like, we're going to see a ton of signings and trades once the World Series ends in November. In that space, like, it's about a month between like November 4th, I think, until the lockout on December 1st.
4: So essentially, he's saying that just because of logistics, if you were you can't wait until the end of the year to make a move like that. So an indication that they will keep the front office intact.
5: But the coaching staff? I think Jeff's going to tell us in 10 minutes they're coaching for their jobs over the final 18
4: I mean, you would certainly think so. That if you can't make the playoffs, there's going to be a very serious conversation there if it's not haven't happened already. Mariners will throw Bryce Miller, Cade Anderson, Logan Gilbert in these three games against Texas. They will counter with the lefty, Cody Bradford, who I don't know much about, Cal Quantrill, and Kumar Rocker.
2: Here's the third thing you need to know.
4: And I don't know whether we're going to see Brendan Donovan in this series either. He's still dealing with what sound like some pretty significant concussion symptoms. Told Daniel Kramer, I get on the field and I feel like I'm going to throw up. And then I take ground balls and I have to take every other one because I'm going to throw up. So that's kind of been the process to this point. That doesn't sound good at all. He's had all kinds of problems this year.
5: It's been a mess.
4: So when you had your concussions, I know it was a different era. Do you remember that process of concussion testing to get back on the field?
5: There's a couple different protocols, right? So you give your baseline testing.
4: Yeah.
5: So thankfully the Seahawks were on the front edge of this with Paul Allen, because we had had some guys have some serious trauma with that. And so Paul and, you know, his background and, I think his fascination with neuroscience as well. Like, we were on the front edge. So there was a baseline test that you did with lots of numbers and names and, you know, months forward and backward and images and things. And then you would go retake that. And I remember after my bad one, down in Oakland at that time, coming back, having to go to the hospital, get scanned, make sure there's no bleed, went to bed at like midnight, slept till, you know, noon the next day, got up, saw that guy, and it was like, yeah, I mean, it's just, I'm out of it. I went back home and slept another like 18 straight hours. Like, Molly was legitimately worried. Sheesh. And then, you know, coming out of that slumber, then you start to work out. And yeah, once you raise your heart rate, you just get dizzy and nauseous. And it's just, yeah, it's sucky.
4: Oh, good. That's everything you need to know. Tough, Brock, another one. Peak. Everything is peak.
5: Oh, man. Pioneer Square going to be peak.
4: Yeah.
5: It's going to be peak.
4: But it's not going to be peak tough. Even though I would tend to think of peak as being like more of a modifier in that case. So somebody else says we've been goaded into believing the Mariners had what it takes this year. Yeah, that's a different, that's G-O-A-D-E-D. That's spelled a little bit differently. All right. Coming up, how about this, to go from Daniel Jeremiah to Jeff Passan in less than an hour. I don't know how many shows can say that, but we can today. What is important here in these last 18 games for the Mariners? And Brock, I think your question's a good one. Are people trying to keep their jobs next year? We'll talk to Jeff about all of that next on Brock and Salk.
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14: I wish it was someone else. 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
4: you
14: doing.
4: You just did.
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15: What kind of techniques? 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
12: Man, the echo on that last phrase. Who's that laughing?
13: We need to play that echo up a little bit.
12: Just really make, like, draw it out.
13: For the last couple episodes, just really make it, like, cinematic.
12: Right. Make it absolute cinema. Apparently, that's another one the kids are saying.
13: Oh, Pioneer Square going to be absolute cinema.
12: I heard some laughing. I don't know who this is. I know he wasn't on our show last week. Is that Jeff Passan I hear? What's going on, Jeffrey?
10: Yeah, that was me laughing at... My ineptitude is on display for everyone to see, both in my unwillingness to pick up the phone, my injuries that I suffer at my own hands, and the words, which are the sword that I fall upon.
12: What did you do? So I understand you were bringing your kid to school on Wednesday. Makes sense. What happened to your eye? What did you do?
10: Okay. This is... You know what? Here's the thing. If we are not humble and fallible enough to acknowledge when we screw up, then what good are we? When I travel and I'm trying not to check a bag, there's one like big problem, and that's that the container with my hair product is more than 3.3 ounces. So what I've done over time is I've adapted,
12: sure.
10: And I realized a really good way to travel with something like that is to put it inside of a contact lens case. It's small, it's contained, it's tight, like it works quite well. The problem is when you forget your actual contact lens case and all you have there is something that's had, I don't even know what I'm putting in my hair. I just know that it works, but the chemical properties, I have no idea. But I thought, hey, if I rinse, you know, if I don't bring my normal contact case and I rinse this thing out well enough and dope it up and I did that. And for the first day afterward, my eyes were fine. But on the day we were moving my kid into college, as we finish up unpacking in his dorm and walk outside, I say to my wife and son, I was like, hey, does it look foggy outside right now? And it turns out that for a good 36 or so hours, I had been burning my eyes because my contacts had picked up whatever was still left in there. And I wound up with corneal abrasions in each eye on account of me trying to have poofy, good looking hair. So there you go. You know, as Richard Staff, who is the chief baseball officer for Sources Tell Jeff Passan, said, the ultimate case of being hoisted by your own petard. And
12: for sure.
10: I agree with that completely. And yeah, I'm a moron. I thought the Mariners were going to be good, and I burned my eyes because of my own vanity.
12: Which was dumber?
10: The Mariners.
12: Is it too late, Jeff?
10: No, you know what?
12: Is
10: you
12: it
10: know
12: too
10: what?
12: Late
10: actually,
12: for the Mariners? Is it too late?
10: You know
12: they
10: what
12: got 18 left.
10: Was dumber?
12: Yeah.
10: What was dumber was believing in the Mariners for as long as I did. Like, I feel like I was on this show even like a week or two ago saying,
12: wasn't a week ago.
10: There's still a chance.
12: Yeah.
10: Like, I still look at this roster and I still believe it. And I, even now when they're six games back and when they're getting beaten by the A's in 3 of 4 and when they need Brian Wu to avoid getting swept and when all these things, even now I'm still like, I hate the American League West so much that maybe it's a reality. Maybe they could go on a run. Maybe Laz Montez and Michael Arroyo and Kate Anderson are the thing they need. No, I'm done.
13: Three reasons why. Give me the top three reasons why the Mariners sit 10 games under 500, a mark they've only been at this time of the year in 2019 in the rebuild. And you got to go all the way back to 2011. Last time in this kind of struggle bus. Three reasons why.
10: Reason number one, they've gone from a top 10 offense to the worst scoring offense in Major League Baseball. Their OPS is down almost 70 points and has gone from 10th to 28th. And I don't know if this is the second reason or part of the first, but they're not hitting home runs like they did last year. And while it's been really nice to see Cal Raleigh rebound in the way that he has recently, no one else is hitting, and it's sad. But even beyond that, guys, 2 years ago, the Mariners had the best ERA in baseball. Yep. Right now, they're 18th. They've lost almost 3/4 of a point off of their ERA in that time. And you know, I look for at the third reason right now, they can't catch the ball really either. You know, since the All-Star break, they've had by metrics the worst defense in baseball. And I don't know if you guys know this, but if you can't score, you can't prevent runs, and you can't catch the ball, you're probably going to suck. And that's where the Mariners are right now.
12: Yeah. Yeah, there's not a lot left in the game other than, you know, hitting, pitching, and defense. What are the top three reasons? They're hitting, they're pitching, and they're defense. Like, okay.
13: So you don't put injuries. I was curious. I asked that because I was curious.
12: It's okay, because don't worry, Brock. They also don't concentrate very well or focus on the field, and they make a lot of boneheaded decisions as well. So if there's anything else you could come up with.
10: I mean, sometimes they don't hustle either. So, you know, let's not forget that one.
12: All right, so what happens next? I mean, you know, I said earlier this morning, I'm not quite ready to publish the obituary because as kind of like you, as crazy as it sounds, the AL West is so freak. They didn't even lose any ground this weekend. As, as bad as they were, they didn't lose a single game. In fact, they picked up half a game in the wild card because all these other teams are so terrible. So until they're out, I'm not publishing the obituary. I'm just kind of drafting it. I'm just drafting the obituary. But if I have to press publish here in the next week, what are you doing if you are in charge of the franchise?
10: To me, it's simple. The manager's out. Like that I think is as good as a done deal at this point. But this really becomes then a discussion about the front office and does this, and I think it's a distinct step in the wrong direction. Does this year, does this year take away all of the positive things that we've seen in recent years? And, I forgot who wrote it. I saw this online. It was, I think it was on Twitter, and it was a Mariners fan who did a pretty thorough breakdown of the front office and, you know, talked about the player development that they've had. And it's been really good. Like, they still have, even after the graduations of the guys who they're calling out, they still have a good farm system. It's not what it once was, but that's because so many of the players have either been traded or graduated. And I think the Mariners have proven themselves very capable at finding and developing talent. And that is a huge part of the game today, guys. On the other hand, a point that was made, and I apologize to the author of this post because he or she should be.
13: Yeah, I think it was.
10: Yes, that sounds right. And I've read stuff from Nathan in the past. He's thorough, and I think the most astute point that he brought up was they stink, or they have stunk, at signing free agents, at major league talent additions to the roster, and there have been a lot of misses there. And when you have a finite amount of money, you can't miss there. Now, those misses have been mitigated some by the successes that they've had at drafting, signing internationally, and developing players. And if I'm John Stanton right now, that's what I'm looking at. I'm seeing that the long-term prospects of this team for me have not really changed all that much because this is a down year. And even good franchises, ones that go on to win, very regularly, they can be subject to a down year like that. What I don't want this turning into is a Baltimore Orioles situation where you have a couple of successful years and then it's like, oh, this didn't go exactly according to plan. And you figure, because of the same reasons that you like that team in the first place, the talent, the youth, all the things that the Mariners have had in spades in recent years, that things are going to normalize. But what if they don't? That's what the Baltimore Orioles have found. And this window that they have, this core that they believed was going to lead them to the promised land, evaporated. And it did so, I think, as much because they lacked what the Mariners have, which is starting pitching. And that can be a death knell to a team. But if I am John Stanton right now, and I'm wondering, do I bring back Jerry DePoto or do I go in a new direction? I sit down and I ask him, what went wrong this year and how are we going to fix it? And if the answers are sufficient, then I think because of all of the other things, I do bring him back. But if there are not real tangible solutions to the question of how do we start better, to the question of how do we fix the clubhouse, to the question of what are we looking for in the next manager that neither Scott Servais nor Dan Wilson brought, if you don't get really good answers to those, that's when you move on.
13: From your experience, Jeff, this was just the optics I know in the NFL. In the NFL, you have a general manager, John Schneider. You have an entire arm of the college scouting the development, all the scouts, you know, all over the country doing all that work to help you draft. And then you have a whole nother arm of the pro personnel department, and they're really watching and evaluating all the guys in the pros, right? As they've taken that information, and it's not that they're necessarily siloed. They all work together, but there are very distinct arms. Is that the case in baseball organizations as well? And I ask you that because, to your point, the drafting, the developing, your young talent, that whole side of that thing, unbelievable. But the pro personnel side, over the last 4 or 5 years, with the moves both in the bullpen and the Colton Wongs, and we go through the list, and I spouted off Taylor Ward's numbers yesterday. Mm-hmm. 23 games, Taylor Ward has a negative 0.9 WAR. You play that out, he would have a negative 7 WAR. The worst player in the history of baseball, Jerry Royster in 77 with Atlanta, had a negative 4. Negative 4, the worst Mariner ever. God bless you, Dan Meyer. In 1978, you had a negative 2.7. Rob Refsnyder would have beaten that if he was here all year. He was negative 1 through 50-some games, and Taylor's negative 0.9 in 23 games.
8: I was going to say, Ward Snyder has not been a good solution for right-handed bats. And to answer your question, though, Brock, I think it just depends on the organization. There are some organizations that do have silos, but most of them, they try to be pretty consistent across all departments and to have very similar philosophies and to work together. Now, does that always lead to similar effectiveness in each department? Of course not, but that's where you need to make adjustments. And if a process within the constraints of how you run your franchise is not working, then you can't point to other pieces of that process and say, well, it's working here, it has to work there, or it should work there. That's where the adjustments happen. That's where you need to be malleable in your thinking. And while still understanding that the principles that you applied may still apply, they just need to be applied in a different way. I don't know enough about the Mariners pro personnel process to say definitively what those changes need to be. And honestly, I kind of hate like criticizing something when I don't have the right solution for it, but the lack of that information can be remedied through a public and transparent accounting of what went wrong this year. And I'm not going to say that a franchise ever owes that to fans, but I think that would go a really long way if there's a little bit of humility shown. And if you say, this is where we've screwed up and this is how we plan to fix it.
14: The Taylor Ward thing is bizarre.
13: I mean, we all want a Taylor Ward, right? We have a lot of sound weeks on end.
14: How does he become the worst player in history over the course? Like, that doesn't even make sense.
8: Well, no, but baseball doesn't make sense.
14: I know.
8: Mike, you know that.
14: I do know that. But when I say that, people get really mad at me. Like, even then, like, I can understand you sign a guy in the offseason and he gets bad. I don't understand a guy who's having a really good year. You sign him and he immediately becomes the worst player in baseball. Like, it's bizarre.
8: Yeah, I mean, sometimes guys go through slumps. And those slumps just happen to be particularly ill-timed. Yeah.
14: Hey, so why they brought up Laz, they brought up Michael Arroyo. He's now played in just one game, just came up on Sunday. Why are those guys up? Are they up to help this team try to win, or are they up to give you a glimpse of what the future might be and for their experience?
8: I think probably a little bit of both. I mean, if you, let's put it this way. If you're running the Mariners right now, and in running the Mariners, you have seen this team underachieve and, you know, this group of players be as mediocre as it's been, you kind of want to change something up, right? And if you have options that are going to be part of this team going forward internally that might be able to do that for you, that might be able to spur some kind of change or have some sort of positive effect, then that's not the worst thing in the world, and nor is the experience that they're going to be getting from that big league time. So I'm totally on board with that idea, and I don't think there's a problem with it.
13: Amidst all this conversation of managerial change, staff changes, front office evaluation, all of that, what is the unsettling labor unrest or unknown possible labor unrest? What does that do to those possible changes?
12: And let me just give you some context. Divish was on one of the other shows on the station yesterday and said, basically, if they were going to change the front office, they would have done it already because there's not enough time after this season ends to put everything together with a new staff and be ready for, you know, whatever has to happen before the lockout.
8: I don't know what's going to happen, guys, before the lockout. That to me is actually one of the really interesting stories of this winter, because I don't know if you remember what it was like before the 2022 lockout, but that winter, I guess it was in December of 2021, that winter, there was a frenzy on free agents before December 1st. You know, the Rangers went and spent $500 million on Marcus Semien and Corey Seager alone. Is Tarek Skubal going to sign before the lockout, or is he going to wait till after? Are there going to be players who, even if they don't want a salary cap, are nervous that for some reason maybe a salary cap is going to be implemented? And if it is that going to potentially limit their ability to sign for X amount of dollars? So might as well get in before the new system's in place. Or are there going to be players who say there's no way a cap's going to be happening, and you know, there's always a frenzy on spending afterwards, so we're just going to be patient. We're just going to wait. You know, Freddie Freeman last time waited. That didn't turn out all that great for him monetarily, though. In terms of winning a championship, couldn't have gone a whole lot better for him. So, and even more than that, what's the appetite of the owners going to be? Are they all going to sit there and say, you know what, we're just going to wait and see what the new system looks like before we make any decisions? Or is there going to be an owner who says, while there might be, you know, a dozen, two dozen others who have that tack, we have an opportunity now to go and get guys who want to sign early, and we're not going to let that opportunity pass us by. So I don't know how any of this winter looks, but the winter in reality is going to be 1 month. It's going to be from the end of the World Series until December 1st when the lockout happens, and I have absolutely no idea when things are going to pick back up.
13: And in the midst of that, you have two ownership changes. The Kroenkes buy the Angels. It looks like Montforts are going to sell 30% more to the Broncos, who already bought 45% of it. So what does that...
8: Padres. Yeah. Don't forget the Cincinnati Reds. There's a real possibility they could be sold.
13: Yeah, what does that say to Mr. Passan that in particular a couple NFL owners are going, yeah, you know what, I want to buy into this league now?
8: Yeah, it's, you know, franchise valuations are so interesting to me, because looking back on the Dodgers purchase of $2.15 billion, that really started this giant climb in franchise values, not just in baseball, but seemingly in all of professional sports. And now you've got the Padres and the Angels selling for 2x, which is wild to think about. The timing of all these is curious to me. I'm not going to say definitively that Artie Moreno was skeptical about a salary cap being implemented and sold accordingly, because he was seeking $3 billion last time he was trying to sell the franchise. This time he gets four. So maybe that's suggestive that Dan Kroenke bought the Angels thinking that a salary cap's going to be in place. But the Reds potentially being up for sale, the Angels, these are hard line salary cap owners. Like the Castellini family and Artie Moreno have been at the absolute forefront of wanting a cap. So I don't know. I don't want to read too much into it, but I think the fact that as many teams have moved before these negotiations happen as have, it has to mean something. I think it's going to be one of those, in hindsight, oh yeah, that's what it meant, that I'm just not smart enough to figure out quite yet.
13: Well, your eyes are burned.
12: How about that's true.
13: It's not your fault.
12: How about this Dodgers deal too? I mean, just kind of looking at it and thinking, like, the you know, everyone's saying the Dodgers had the sweetheart TV deal, but it may turn out that it was not legit the way it was negotiated.
8: I mean, I'm not going to go there quite yet.
12: Okay.
8: Because here's the thing. I enjoyed Pablo's episode on the Dodgers. But at the end of the day, Time Warner entered into that contract. And Time Warner was the one that was willing to pay the $8.35 billion. And it's turned out, yes, it's been a pretty great deal for the Dodgers, not just because bankruptcy court protected them from sharing all of it, not just because of the size of it, but because the Dodgers have used the asset of this television network and essentially sold off pieces of it. And the way that this has worked is that they issue bonds on the money that's going to be coming in from Time Warner. So essentially, the Dodgers this year, I believe, are getting about $320 million in television revenue from Time Warner, which is now Charter. The guarantee of that contract, the Dodgers have sold against it. So what they did is they took that television contract and they said, hey, insurance companies that we own, we're going to give you this contract, and so all the Charter money is going to go to you, and in exchange for that, we just want cash in advance. And $1.5 billion from these Mark Walter affiliated insurance companies went straight to the Los Angeles Dodgers.
13: Anywho, okay, that's all great. Write me the script, Jeff, in the final minute, and how the Mariners go 14-4. The Astros stumble and struggle, and our Mariners are American League.
12: The Astros stumbling and struggling is probably a pretty easy one.
13: 14.
8: I was gonna say the Astros holding up their end of the bargain. 14-4. Reality.
13: Write it for me, Jeffrey. Come on, write it.
12: Thank you, Jeff. It was good to be with you today. We're glad
13: you're
12: feeling
13: better.
12: We start with a giggle.
8: Hold on. Just before I go, I'm going to take this minute. My wife is over in the kitchen right now, and she heard me. Sarah, how would you describe that noise? She said it was between a cackle and a warble, and she audibly shook at how awkward and terrible that was. So for everybody else listening, I apologize.
12: And she hasn't even watched 140 Mariner games yet this year. So I
8: no, amazing. No, but she has the one fate worse than that, guys, and that is living with me.
12: Yes. Sounds difficult.
13: Somewhere between a cackle and a warble.
12: And now without your child being around either. So things are only getting worse for her. Jeffrey, thank you. We'll talk to you next week.
8: Take it easy, pal.
12: There you go. The great Jeff Passan. There'll be a lot to come back to there, Brock, tomorrow. And certainly maybe at 9:30 we'll have some time as well. Up next, we're changing gears again back to football. They're all over the map today, kind of back and forth with two big stories. We are on to our second most intriguing Seahawk. And I hope people can figure out who these last two are. I'd be shocked if you don't know. It's next on Brock and Salk.
15: It's rare and elusive. 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
4: Coming down the home stretch, not just of this show, 1 hour left to go for us. And we will have answered the question jerk, by the way, at 9:45, because it's a Tuesday, even though if it feels like a Monday to many folks out there. It's a Tuesday. So answer the question, Jerk. You can start sending those in. Text them to 866-979-3776. Brock, we have been counting down, as we do every year, the 25 most intriguing Seahawks. Yesterday was Jadarian Price, for those who weren't around on Labor Day. Excuse me, on Labor Day, we did Jadarian Price.
17: It was very emotional. Salt got sad, right? That's why you just gulped.
4: Yeah. Very sad. So sad. Jadarian Price. what means we've got two left. Can people guess the final two? I would hope so. One's a player, one's not. And that leads us today to
10: number two.
4: New offense coordinator Brian Fleury. He's the only non-player on the list this year. You could make an argument Mike McDonald could still be on here because in some ways he is still the most intriguing person on this team. But
7: I didn't include them for whatever reason.

0: figured he...
1: We got to know. He can't be intriguing when we get the
0: that's kind of what I mean.
1: Display we got on Hard Knocks.
0: Hard Knocks is now taking us so deep inside, and we talk to him every week. Mike is still kind of like... He's almost like emeritus. Most intriguing emeritus. So, number two on this list is Brian Fleury, the new offensive coordinator, because everyone you ask, say, all right, well, what are the potential pitfalls for the Seahawks? What is going to decide the season? And everyone points to their new offensive coordinator. Daniel Jeremiah did it earlier. Rich Eisen did it this week when he was trying to figure out what this team was going to look
2: like. First down is, who is Brian Fleury? Who is he? I'll tell you, in terms of just his resume... He was the 49ers run game coordinator and a tight ends coach.
3: Okay.
2: So he comes from the 49ers. Hey, as if they didn't take enough from San Francisco, right? And what they did give him was mostly the same offensive roster intact. Here you go. What are you going to do with it? Saw what Clint Kubiak did with it. How are you going to wrinkle it? How are you going to change it? How are you going to move it forward?
0: How are you going to wrinkle it? And I think the question there really needs to be, how are you going to give it wrinkles without making it wrinkled? Because you don't want to waste a lot of the success that they had last year and a lot of the real strength that this offense does have. Jeremy Fowler went a little bit deeper yesterday in explaining on SportsCenter exactly what we should expect.
4: You're going to see shades of the San Francisco 49ers offense with new OC Brian Fleury, who comes from San Fran. You're going to see motions and shifts. You're going to see a lot of two tight ends on the field. A.J. Barner, Elijah Arroyo are going to be major parts of this offense. And then I take you to Rashid Shaheed. He's the speedster that came over via trade last year. Wasn't a huge factor in the offense because he was still learning it. He was still getting acclimated. I'm told he's had a killer offseason, so Jackson Smith and Jigba, they know he can do it all, but he accounted for about 36% of their targets last year. He's still going to get a ton of targets, but some more of that could go to Shaheed, who will be, I expect, more of a complete receiver in this offense. And then rookie Jadarian Price, running back, he's going to be a big factor. I don't know if he's going to be that huge 20 carry a game workload, because Seattle likes to use two or three backs. That's their plan this season.
0: All right. We learned today or yesterday that he is going to be in the booth, or I'm sorry, on the field, not in the booth. I know you and DJ are both like, yeah, it doesn't matter. I will admit that for whatever reason, I don't care for that. I want my offense coordinator up in the booth, eagle eye view of everything, Josh looking Boy's down, tactic. I know.
1: Most are on the field now.
0: Are they really?
1: You know why? Because they have like 12 eyes up in the booth for them.
0: It still just bugs me out. I feel like you should be up there, like looking down at everything.
1: And you got the iPads now. You got everything down there to see. And you trust the eyes up in the booth.
0: Yeah, maybe I'm too old school.
1: Yeah.
0: I believe that. I'm kind of an old school guy. I'm not like panicking about it or anything. I just
5: after Labor Day.
0: That's true. Yeah, very, I'm very traditional.
1: These kids can't wear the white pants.
0: What can I tell you? You want to hear a little bit from Mr. Fleury? Because he has explained kind of what he's trying to accomplish.
6: It's just different ways to create space. Bringing the receivers in kind of matches with what their blocking responsibilities would be in the run game. If you want to spread them out and you're running the ball, it's more like RPOs, creating horizontal pass conflicts. Guys have to fit an inside gap, and the receivers are out wide, so they can't cover him and fit the gap. You bring them in close, and it creates more vertical run-pass conflicts, so they have to fit their gap. Receivers act like they're going to block them, then get more depth, and it's just a different way to like create conflicts for the defense, honestly.
0: You know what? He sounds like a football guy. A guy who is very deep into his jargon, and for him, that is just everyday speech, even though for a lot of people, it sounds like it's another language.
6: We got most of the foundation in. You know, the offense is built around core concepts that you can present to the defense in a variety of ways, with different personnel groups, formation, shifts, motions. So the core concepts are in, and it creates consistency for the players. Like, they're going to rep the same blocking combination on 10 different play calls a bunch of different times. And so it's more about fundamentals. We can dress everything up 100 different ways, and you don't have to do all that right now. As long as you're working the combinations and the techniques and the fundamentals that you need to on a daily basis, then you can build the fluff later.
0: So, Brock, who is Brian Fleury going to be? Again, question mark. He is one of the questions about this team, which is why he's so intriguing and why we're going to be talking about him a lot. Said earlier this week, one of the best advantages he's going to get is that the offensive line should be good. It's consistent. It's back from last year. You heard DJ say he'd be shocked if it wasn't a top 10 unit in the league this year. So whatever he draws up has a chance to work. It's going to be on him. Can he make all of those things happen? If he can, this team is going to be potentially even better than it was a year ago.
1: Salk, who do you fear more?
0: Who do I fear more?
1: Who do you fear more? Do you fear more the man who's done and has 10,000 kicks, but he's done those 10,000 kicks one time? Or do you fear the man that's done one kick 10,000 times? Because Bruce Lee feared the latter. That's about the core foundation, the core fundamentals, the core group of plays that you run over and over and over. That was a Mike Leachism too. I don't want 10,000 plays that we've repped once. I want the same play that we've repped 10,000 times, but from some different looks. So I think you're going to see a lot of the same. You saw in the preseason. Like it's not like this is not coordinator number one coming from the college game, trying to tempo, trying to do things, create, you know, no. This is going to look and feel like San Francisco, like the Rams, like Clint Kubiak last year. At least it should, because I think that was a big reason why you hired Brian.
0: Yeah, I thought when we saw like the little play action throw to Arroyo in one of the preseason games, I remember thinking, well, that looked a lot like last year.
1: Yep.
0: I would have seen that last year. That looks familiar.
1: Run, play, action, pass. I was asked on a national show yesterday, Rich Gannon's show, and just, you know, Sam is such a good, the numbers tell you, he's a run, play, action quarterback. Mm-hmm. You want Sam Darnold at his very best, have a run game and play action off of it, like most quarterbacks. It's always going to be their best friend, right? It's like that fastball. If I have the fastball, then I can play off the fastball with everything else. So the run, play, action and stacking those things and setting those things up and holding a call until you really need it, like they did multiple times to A.J. Barner to end games or to put a cherry on top of a bunch of these games. I'll get into this a little bit more day of tomorrow, but I'm kind of excited to see him get his clock going as the actual official first time play caller.
0: All right, there you go. And he is number two, our second most intriguing Seahawk, Brian Fleury, a name that I would be willing to bet. I wonder if you just took a random sampling of fans going to the game tomorrow, if you stood outside and said, what is the name of the new offensive coordinator?
1: 68,000 of them?
0: Yeah, what percentage get that right? 20%?
1: Oh, 10?
0: I feel like it'd be about 10. Now, to be fair, I don't know they're more than 20, 25% would know who the old offensive coordinator was. So, like, I mean, you're talking about a lot. You know, you're getting into a deeper pool at that point of people that are going to the games. But he is going to be incredible.
1: Well, if it doesn't go well, they'll know his name.
0: They'll know his name very well.
1: And if it goes really great, you might know his name a little bit.
0: Anything in the middle? Yeah. And I don't know if that's the personality that is going to be generating a lot of conversation. But Brian Fleury, definitely in the microscope. We've got to answer the question jerk, and some good questions have already come in. Text them to 866-979-3776. We'll give you everything you need to know. And once again, play you Mike McDonald's sound on Nicky Minwari. He was a pretty intriguing player. I'm intrigued to see whether or not he's going to play tomorrow night. You'll hear from Mike next.
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2: 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Up first.
4: All right, it's going to be quite the day in Soto tomorrow. Mariners at 1 and then Seahawks just past 5 o'clock. It's going to be, it's going to be insane down there. It's going to be awesome. Everyone's going to be ready to go as the banner comes out. And then the Seahawks will have their rematch against the Patriots. Who's playing? Remember, it was the last time they played the Patriots, and the big question was, is Nick Eamon-Worry going to go? Well, fast forward a few months, they're playing the Patriots again, and the big question is, will Nick Eamon-Worry be able to go, limited both days of practice?
5: Nick had his probably most work in the last couple days. Looks great. He practiced limited today.
4: Okay.
6: I bet he does look great.
4: I bet he does.
6: Fresh legs.
4: But does that mean he's going to play? I don't know. We'll find out. It seems unlikely and seems almost impossible that Ty Okada will play. So you may see some guys that you're not as familiar with. DeAnthony Bell and
6: Rodney Thomas.
4: Yeah, it may be that kind of a night for the Seahawks. We talked to Daniel Jeremiah this morning and said, all right, if they're going to repeat, how do they do it?
7: I mean, the obvious one is the injuries, right? I mean, it's just you got to have good fortune and, you know, getting ready for this game and not having Eamon-Worry. Like, that's not off to a great start just in the short term. But that to me is the most important factor. You've got also, I would say, just replacing, you know, your offensive coordinator would be the second one. Just how long? I don't think you can afford like a month adjustment period in this division, just the way that it's set up this year. So hopefully everything's ready to go and you hit the ground going and off you go. A lot of teams, you'll say, okay, oh, we got new coordinator, we got new voices, we got something new. We'll figure, yeah, get back to us in a month and in 6 weeks and see where we're at. Like, you can't do that in this division this year.
6: And I don't expect it, honestly. I mean, there's going to be learning curve. There's going to be bumps in the road. There's going to be calls that he wants back. I mean, and there is no substitute for experience. I'll stand on that. I really do believe it. But this is not a wholesale change of scheme. Mm-hmm. This is not a whole new vocabulary. This is not a whole new set of personnel. There is relationship and background in San Francisco between Sam and Brian. And you know that Sam's going to want to come out firing for him and vice versa and keep this thing going. And all this talk and all this wonder, guess what? It ends in about 30 or so hours when we get to see this thing kicked off.
2: Here's the second thing you need to know.
4: Well, so heck of a long shot now for the Mariners as they are nearing the end of this season. 18 games left to go, 6 back in the division, 5.5 in the wild card. They're not dead yet, at least not officially, but it's going to be a really, really tough
6: one. Somewhere between a cackle and a warble right now.
4: Yeah, they're going to. That's funny. They're going to need to do something they haven't done all year, which is play really good baseball for almost three straight weeks. And we just have not seen them do anything like that. Now they're playing teams that aren't very good, but they did that this weekend, and it didn't seem to help them much against the A's. So what happens if and when they do fall short? Jeff Passan?
8: To me, it's simple. The manager's out. Like that I think is as good as a done deal at this point. But this really becomes then a discussion about the front office. And does this, and I think it's a distinct step in the wrong direction. Does this year take away all of the positive things that we've seen in recent years?
4: Well, we asked Jeff what the problems were, and it was just offense, defense, and pitching.
6: That's all.
4: Just that.
6: Worst run scoring offense in baseball, 18th in ERA, and one of the worst metrics in defense. That's all.
4: I mean, that's a complete system failure in every way. Not to mention the concentration issues, clubhouse issues, communication issues.
6: Not to mention focus veterans, issues. Unfortunately, you brought in and you traded for that just fell off a cliff. I mean, not even like league average, like the worst in club history in the stretches of baseball and the 70 some games that Taylor Ref Snyder Ward played for you.
4: Not good.
6: No.
2: Here's the third thing you need to know.
4: And now you're going to face Texas for three, a team that is still in it, certainly in the wild card and only a couple of games back at Houston. They're going to throw, a lefty, Cody Bradford, has not pitched much and has not pitched that well. Cal Quantrill and Kumar Rocker after that. So no Mackenzie Gore, no Jacob DeGrom. And on the Mariners side, it's Bryce Miller, Kate Anderson, Logan Gilbert. Probably not going to be any Brendan Donovan in this series either, as he's still dealing with significant concussion symptoms, says that he feels like he's going to vomit every time he takes the field or tries to take ground balls or anything like that, anything that gets the heart rate elevated.
6: Now, the good news, bad news, honestly, with that, and I shared some of my story in the past, it does turn. It can change, and can change fairly quickly. You know, you bruise your brain, and for him, they got hit in the back of the head with it, and it stinks and it's awful and it's been a grind to get back. But all of a sudden you do have a day where you're like, wow, I feel a lot better. And then the next day, like, geez, you know, I think I feel pretty darn good. Let's go. So it is one of those things, maybe unlike a muscle or an ACL or, you know, pinched nerve or something like that. But yeah, this thing can turn. And once you clear protocol, hopefully he's been able to get enough work in that his timing's good. Cause man, he was red hot to start, then got injured. And then he became red hot again and then gets injured. And they could really use him.
4: All right, that's everything you need to know. Quarter past every hour here on the Brock and Salk Show.
6: Well,
4: we got an announcement to make. I was going to do that. You want to do that in 10 minutes?
6: We'll do that in 10 minutes. Okay. I also look at our company newsletter, as I know you open those up every time from Patty.
4: I don't get those. I don't see those.
6: You do.
4: They don't come to my email. They must go to my bulk folder or something, because I never see them in my email. I get them at the coffee machine over here where I get my hot water for tea.
6: Well, when you see it, you're going to see it, you know, pasted up there. You're going to see someone's birthday tomorrow. Someone's birthday on game day tomorrow, Salk, right here in the building. On the sports side, on the host side.
4: September 9th.
6: Rockstar Bob Stelton.
4: Oh, my God. Turning 74? How old is Bob going to be tomorrow?
6: It is the mystery.
4: Nobody knows. Doesn't look a day over 40.
6: Somebody upstairs knows in HR.
4: Marin's the only one. And she turned off Maura's key card this morning, too. So we don't know what's going on there.
9: I was let into the... front door of the building, anteroom. But then there's other doors you have to go through, and my key card wouldn't work for those.
6: Mm-hmm. So I mean, I've talked to somebody up there, Maura.
4: We know what that means.
9: Weren't supposed to let me in.
4: Maura's mad at me.
6: She got that thing on lockdown. You will not know how old Bob is tomorrow.
4: Nobody.
6: Everybody can guess, but nobody knows.
9: Bob can ask everybody else how old they are, though. He asked me on air once.
4: How old are you?
9: But he won't answer you.
4: Well, and he doesn't remember how old you were either. Never remembers that he asked the question. Maura's mad at me because 60?
6: Is Bob 60?
4: Might be.
6: Legitimately.
4: He might be. I don't know. It's impossible to tell.
6: He looks so good.
4: He's the most in-shape human I've ever met, and his face doesn't age.
6: Doesn't have a wrinkle. Ugh. Doesn't have a crack on it.
4: Seriously, it's unbelievable. Between him and Ethan, who used to work here, neither of them are aging at all. It's really crazy. I saw Ethan recently. I'm like, dude.
6: Benjamin Buttons.
4: Unbelievable. All right. We've got a show announcement coming up in a minute or two. We've got Answer the Question Jerk, and we've got some questions but need more, so please text them in, 866-979-3776, 866-979-3776. Text in any question on any subject, and we will answer them in 20 minutes. We'll do a show announcement, and I got a couple of pieces of sound. Some people have woken up, Brock, and now they want to talk about the Hawks. Oh, now you want to do it. It's next on Brock and Salk.
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4: All right, answer the questions, Jerkin. 15 minutes, still room to get your questions in. 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Not breaking news. Somebody asked if we had breaking news. No, show announcement. Very different. 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He will join us at 8:30 throughout the football season on Tuesdays. But Brock, we have something new and someone new to announce today. 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
6: Peter Schrager, ESPN, NFL Network's Peter Schrager.
4: All right.
6: And I texted him and said, hey, good to announce to you know, we're going to do our show that we begin this sucker at 8:30 tomorrow. And he said, H-E double hockey sticks, yes.
4: Oh, well, that must have made you very uncomfortable.
6: He's ready to go.
4: Were you okay with that? Are you sure
6: that's
4: the D was
6: still on? That's why I said H-E double hockey sticks,
4: How did you feel about him talking about Hades like that? That's usually outside your comfort zone.
6: Yeah, he likes talking about these Seahawks. He likes John a lot. Mm-hmm. He likes Mike a lot. He likes his team a lot. We chatted with him in the offseason. He was excited to be a part of this. I think, frankly, kind of wants to be a part of this. He wants to make sure that I think us here locally know that now. Nationally, one of the voices of the NFL knows how good these dudes are and what they mean to the NFL. I was listening to somebody debate like, oh, did the Big Ten get involved because college football needs Michigan to be good and you can't lose to Western Michigan out the gate and what that means to the brand and all these, you know, theories out there. Well, you know what? The NFL's pretty good when the Seahawks are good.
4: Mm-hmm.
6: And I think Peter Schrager knows that and is super connected up here, and he's going to be a blast to have on every Wednesday at 8:30.
4: Starting, right? Big Day with Peter Schrager premieres, not tomorrow, but the day after. So on Thursday, Big Day with Peter Schrager is going to premiere on ESPN. And so, yeah, there you go. We're excited to have him throughout the course of this entire football season. It should be a lot of fun. And I get all the information that we would ever want from Peter Schrager. All right. As I said, texts coming in for Answer the Question, Jerk. We'll do that in about 10 minutes. You want to hear some sound? I got some fun sound.
6: Yeah.
4: Interesting. I played you the Leonard Williams stuff earlier, but I'll play it again because I think it's really funny. Here is Big Leonard Williams on the Big Dubs podcast talking about the Seahawks in locker room reaction to Aaron Donald signing with the Rams.
26: And like we since then have made t-shirts that say we don't care and like it's become like a part of our brand. So when that happened, we were all saying that we did not care, but in the locker room, you could tell there was guys talking about it that were like, oh crap, Aaron Donald, Myles Garrett on the same line.
27: Yeah, that's a lot.
26: That's a lot. That's pretty intimidating.
27: That right there already sounds like automatic double teams right there. You already take up four people.
26: four people with just those two guys. I mean, I definitely have faith in my team and in my offense and all those type of things. But obviously, you put two guys, two Hall of Famers on the same D-line together. That's pretty scary for anybody.
6: Yeah, I mean, you're talking about two of, like, just genuinely, genetically, the most gifted players on the defensive line in NFL history. I mean, there's been very, very few. Lawrence Taylor changed the game in the 80s. We know that. He was unbelievably violent. And if Lawrence Taylor took care of his body the way the guys do today and didn't drink 52 Coors Lights and put the white stuff up there, maybe it would look a little bit differently. But it still would not look like Myles Garrett. I mean, that guy is just – he's made in a lab. And Aaron Donald, we heard Pete Carroll talk for 10 years when we talked to him after every Rams game, say the same thing. Freak. You don't run 4.5 at 290 pounds and have 4% body fat or whatever it was. Like, that's just, there's not many of those humans that have ever played in the NFL. One is still, I think fair to say Miles is still right in his prime, maybe nearing the end of prime. One is 35, trying to make a comeback. I think is past that a little bit. But yeah, those are two just genetically guys that the league
1: and you're adding
6: seen.
1: Them to a defense that's pretty good already. It's not like even without them, the defense is awful. Like, there's some other pretty good players and they added a few more in the offseason. So yeah, of course, they also have the pressure on them of trying to live up to that, which is not easy to do. Nope. And we've seen plenty of teams buckle under the super team, everybody came together this offseason premise. Won't be the first time. Seen it in what was then, I believe, Oakland. We've seen it in Philly. Like, it's happened. We'll find out whether or not McVay is able to kind of work them through that. Our friend Tom Pelissero, who we love, Tom was on with Rich Eisen, and it was nice. He first of all, he did have a similar opinion to what I just said about the Rams.
3: Well, let me start with this. This is a team that everyone's talking about, but I would say there's a lot of people in the league who, in their various ways, express some level of skepticism about the Rams. Kind of a prove it. Like, are they actually going to be able to stop the run? Are all these older players going to hold up? I think inevitably when you have these kind of dream team scenarios, there's other teams that kind of bristle. Like, you know, even you saw Nick Gaiman-Worry, the Seahawks safety, who after Donald came back, he posted something on social media that was along the lines of, all this for us? In other words, we're the Super Bowl champs. We won the division. We were the one seed. Yeah. And yet it's the Rams that are plus 500 to win the Super Bowl. Nobody's talking about Seattle right now.
1: Okay, so then he goes even farther in on that.
3: That might be one of the teams. I think the Seahawks, Rich, have a potential to be better this season. I know they lost Kenneth Walker III, who was the MVP of the Super Bowl, huge piece of their playoff run. They had some other guys like Kobe Bryant, who went to Chicago. He's going to be out for a good chunk of the season, but should be back toward the end. Boye Mafe got a big deal in Cincinnati, but you know, Mike McDonald knows what he's doing on defense. They're going to be one of the best defenses in the NFL year in and year out. Sam Darnold's healthier than he was during the Super Bowl run. A bunch of these young players that they really like are going to be a step further. I think that Seattle isn't being talked about enough, even though contextually I understand why.
1: That's why we love Tom Pelissero, why yes. I was really annoyed. I mean, just upset about the fact that he was the one who was let go. And
6: pretty big of him, by the way, and jump back on ESPN.
1: Yeah.
6: Right?
1: It's true.
6: To not hold a grudge and all that, and just understand kind of the nature of the business and the way it works and everything else.
1: The idea that they kept Ian Rapoport and Tom Pelissero go is ridiculous. Salky
6: would never have jumped.
5: I'm going to assume he's making pretty good money with Netflix now.
1: Yeah.
6: Yeah, he is.
5: And what, Netflix and The Ringer?
6: Absolutely. And because they know he's really good. I mean, he's really good. He's not only unbelievably connected, he's got strong opinions. And I think a lot of this, and by the way, that circles
5: that hair. He's still breaking stories.
1: Put it all together. It's
6: circles back to one of Salky's, like, from the beginning, one of your foundational tenets is that just be careful. Just because you know all the names, you know, Devontae Adams and Matthew Stafford and Puka and Aaron Donald and Myles Garrett, just because you know all the names doesn't mean that they're in their prime, nor does it mean that the names that you don't know don't have the potential to hit them right in the mouth. And you know, I think the Seahawks expressed a bunch of that last year when, oh yeah, you may, and then even further, you may know the name and you may think the narrative's written and done and over and this guy can't play, and they may rewrite that script, as Sam Darnold did in many ways down the stretch of last season into the Super Bowl run.
1: Yeah, it would be. It's funny that DJ uses numbers instead of names to talk about what he watches on film. And we kind of give him some grief about that. But in a lot of ways, it actually makes the most sense. you should just use the number and maybe not even know what that number, who's associated with it, because it'll give you a much more realistic view. And I'm not crushing the play-by-play or the color guys on TV. They do an awesome job, and we talk to so many of them. But some of that is hype and marketing, right? And it's not even their fault. Like, hey, who are you going to talk about heading into the game? Well, Miles Garrett. He's the best player in the field, right? So let's talk about him. We're going to talk about the quarterbacks. We're going to talk about the names people know, because that's the easiest. I mean, not just the easiest. That's how you do it.
6: We had great debates in production meetings over the years. You would have loved it. You know, because we had a director that had a little more of that eye, like, well, we're going to talk about this guy. And it's like, well, we can't talk about that guy. He's, you know, the D-tackle or the linebacker. Right. Like, there's no name recognition. There's no connection to the audience.
1: And that gets even more multiplied, you would think, in the pros, where the guys who have name recognition have, you know, years and years of it built in.
6: But then it's your job to inform and educate and let them know that this guy is a difference maker. And you may not know the name yet, but you will over time.
1: That yet's a really important one. All right. Sean McDermott is making the rounds as well. Former Buffalo coach. By the way, did you see the stuff he said about going back to the Bills and asking everyone there?
6: It's pretty cool.
1: Really cool. Like, hey, what did I do wrong? What could I have done better? How can I do better the next time I get a gig? Yep. Credit to him. I thought that was
6: you know what a lot of it was?
1: Cool exercise in humility.
6: Be vulnerable. A lot of it was, we didn't know you. Mm. You kind of had this shield. You kind of had this aura. You kind of had this guard up that you were the head coach. We didn't really know you.
1: Yeah, maybe just watch Hard Knocks and try to do more of what Mike McDonald was just doing. Anyway, he's making the rounds now in the media, and here he is talking about Mike McDonald specifically and what he's done to have so much success defensively.
2: I mean, he's been around so many people in his career, and he made a great point when we were talking, Rich. He said, you know, I said, Mike, I don't remember when you were around, and I don't want to give away everything, but around this coach. And he said, I wasn't. And he kind of started smiling. And he said, you know what? He said, when you coach in college, people in the NFL talk. And whereas they don't necessarily talk NFL coach to NFL coach all the time, just because we're playing each other, it's very competitive in that way, as you know. But when you're in college, they'll share. And so when Mike consequently was at Michigan, he talked to a lot of NFL coaches, defensive coaches that shared some of what they do and kind of some of the way that their systems were built. And so, again, credit to Mike and the way he's built that system. It's unique to him in a lot of ways, but there's also carryover to other systems that are lurking out there as well.
6: That's pretty good.
1: Yeah.
6: Right. And that's that evolve or die. It's that, okay, now I'm going to leave the NFL where I've been for a decade as an assistant, and I'm going to go coordinate at the collegiate level and look at the opportunities it's going to give me. And I'm sure that wasn't like, oh, I got to go do this. But I'm sure he got into it. And it's like, wow, now I got a new opportunity. All these, you know, coaches and scouts, people come through and they want to know about Aiden Hutchinson and David Ojabo and some of the guys that he coached there at Michigan that were first round picks and everything else. And then I get to pick their brain. We get to have a little back and forth. I get to continue to grow and develop in my curiosity. Pretty cool.
1: He must, I mean, obviously be thinking about the interpersonal skills. He must be thinking about that vulnerability you mentioned, because he did say that was essentially Mike's superpower.
2: Well, you're spot on. Let's go to the kind of the interpersonal part of Mike. I've witnessed the same thing. On Hard Knocks, you're seeing Mike kind of be vulnerable with his team in those team meetings, on the practice field. And even that came across when he and I were having our conversation. And I think that's a superpower in and of itself, right? Being vulnerable or not afraid to be vulnerable with your team. I mean, the NFL is a alpha league, and yet at the same time, we're all humans. And that's an important component to leadership.
1: Man, it seems like he's taking that message to heart, huh? Like, he's already talking about it on TV.
6: Mm-hmm.
1: That's pretty cool.
6: Yeah.
1: That kind of makes me like Sean McDermott. I got to be honest. I was never necessarily a fan, but hearing those couple stories and some of him, I don't know. I'm maybe going to change my mind on Sean McDermott a little bit.
6: Okay. Well, there you go.
1: Yeah. I wonder if he is a guy who in the second stop.
6: Yeah.
1: I wonder if he's a guy who'll have more success the second time around, learning a little bit from what went wrong. On the other hand, you're probably not going to have Josh Allen next time.
6: No, probably not.
1: Like that was a gift that was given to you in your first run around, and I don't know if you're going to get it.
6: It was, but I will say, too, week one of college football, Salt, man, there is a lot of quarterback talent.
1: Yeah?
6: Yeah, there's going to be a lot of guys you're going to keep your eyes on.
1: I'm watching the guy from SMU?
6: Yeah, he was Kevin Jennings. I really like. You're going to like Dante Moore, obviously. Arch Manning, Darian Mensah. All he did was go like 22 or 24 at Miami with like 5 touchdowns.
1: Yeah, you got me pegged there. Uh-huh. Yeah. Yep. If he's a member of the Manning family, I'm Julian probably
6: saying Sam Levitt, Jaden Maiva.
1: Where's John my guy Tier, at South Carolina? How's he
6: Lenora
1: doing?
6: Lenora Sellers.
1: Yeah. I like me some Lenora Sellers. Yeah. Give me some of that. Where's Taj Boyd these days? All right, let's answer some questions and finish off today.
7: This is Brock and Sox. Answer the question, jerk.
8: Keep asking questions. Come on, I'll answer them. Come on, I'm here. I'm going to answer your questions, dang it.
9: Answer my question! The question, jerk!
7: Well, don't just stand there. Answer the question, jerk!
1: When's Taj Boyd going to the Hall of Fame?
6: Taj Boyd is on staff at Clemson. We saw him over this offseason.
1: I know. I love that guy.
5: Vern just brought me a new key card, so I'm not fired. Just an update for you.
1: Moore was mad.
5: I can get into the building.
1: Moore was mad at me earlier because I made a bad joke. And then I told her about it when I didn't need to. My feed, for whatever reason, and maybe it's fair, thinks that all I want are Basset Hound content, pictures, videos, etc., which is fine. I love Basset Hounds. I don't want one, but they're very cute. So I sent Heather a picture of a very cute Basset Hound puppy with these long ears and sad eyes. And she said, oh, who is this? And I said, it's your husband, Mike.
5: It doesn't matter. It's just a dad joke.
6: Yeah.
5: You were so proud.
1: I am proud. I'm more proud of that than anything else that's happened in the last week.
10: It's now got 2 chuckles out of me, so I think you're working well.
1: It's made me laugh out loud at my own joke.
6: Who's Heather, our board op in charge of dad jokes?
1: Huh?
6: Who's our board op in charge of dad jokes?
1: Charles?
6: Yeah.
1: Yeah.
6: Save that for Charles.
1: Do you think Charles would like that one?
6: Oh, yeah.
1: I think he would, too. I think he would too.
6: That's good, Mike.
1: Ian, take a day off so we can get Charles in here.
10: I'll be out on Friday.
1: See oh, you will?
10: Yeah.
1: Oh, perfect. We'll see if Charles likes that one. I love it. All right, some questions that you guys have sent in, maybe better than my jokes. Jerks, how long will Coach Mike's longest pause be this year?
6: Oof.
1: Good question.
6: Oof.
1: 8 seconds. Now, 5 seconds.
6: We get in a regular season mode. And there is a lot more going on here.
1: 5 seconds?
6: Yeah. Oh, for sure.
1: I don't think it'll be much longer than that.
6: No, for sure we're going to get
1: there. There's no way he's going to reach that 17-second mark or whatever it was last year.
6: No, I mean, that was such
5: a thoughtful. Five's too low, though. We're talking at least 10.
1: No, he won't. No way. No, I don't buy it.
6: He knows good radio now.
1: Does he? He's brimming with confidence after Hard Knocks.
6: Yes.
1: Jerks, which current Seahawk would be the best player in Tecmo Bowl? That's a good question.
6: Like, actually, like playing Tecmo Bowl? Or in the game Tecmo? Like, in the game? Like Bo Jackson was?
1: Yeah, like Bo and Lawrence Taylor were the two best.
6: Yeah, it would be JSN. Yeah. 99.
1: Yeah, probably.
6: 99 in Madden, he would be the best.
1: Yeah, it's probably JSN.
5: Oh, I was going to ask you, Brock, last week.
1: But you'd have to take two guys off the field because you only get 9.
6: Ask me something. Watch your mouth. Yes, Maura?
5: We didn't get to play the sound for you. Last week, JSM was on Kay Adams' show, and he's upset with the Madden people. You might have to, like, mediate here because they gave him a 50 on pass blocking.
6: What?
1: Pass blocking? Do you agree with that? Yeah. Is that something he has to do ever?
6: Well, his receiver coach agrees.
5: I'm sorry. Run blocking. Okay. My fault.
6: Run blocking.
5: So you might have to get in touch with your
6: people. I think Frisman's like, yeah, you're a 50 run blocker.
1: Yeah.
6: I think that's why they got in the tussle.
1: It would make sense.
6: Yeah.
1: Jerks, automatic speeding ticket cameras, positive or negative for society? Negative. The worst negative.
6: Negative.
1: Absolute
6: negative
1: garbage.
6: Ghost Rider.
5: Wait, who's excited for them?
1: Cities, because they bring in like $1 million a year in revenue.
6: That's right.
5: What citizen is going to be like, yes?
6: Oh, there's some that are about correctness, Maura.
5: No.
6: I see them in my neighborhood all the time. When I'm driving 24 in a 20, an old man Johnny is Claude. Wilbur is just staring me down and thumbs down and slow down. Like, bro, I'm driving 24 and a 20. Relax.
1: Why don't you slow down?
6: I do that out the sunroof sometimes.
5: Do you think he called you like a young hotshot?
6: Oh, no. He's angry. They're so angry. You see
1: these
6: it
1: young
6: there.
1: Bucks.
6: A big fight.
1: Now, is that
6: HOA.
1: When you're coming up your hill or down? Because I can understand coming down that hill. Brock lives at the top of a giant hill with a view practically from coast to coast in the biggest house I've ever seen. It's like a castle.
6: Big stop. Biggest debate in our HOA right now. 3 ponds. And kids like to fish in them.
1: Sure.
6: And there's no fishing allowed.
1: Whoa.
6: Oh. Well, you can't ruin the coast, you know, the shoreline, and you get hooked in the end. There's liability, and
1: Oh my gosh!
6: Oh gosh!
1: What a world!
6: It's gotten into a nasty, nasty fight.
1: What a world! Jerks, why isn't Schrager going to be on at 9:30 when people are actually awake? Oh, well, I don't want to have to break news to you, but the listening audience at 8:30 is probably about double what it is at 9:30. Mm-hmm. I'm sorry to tell you.
6: Remember, after Labor Day, you got to go to work till things.
1: Most people are in the car and have to be at work by 9.
5: But good for you. I'm jealous of your lifestyle.
1: Sure. But I don't know if you're indicative of the rest of society as much as you might like to be.
6: You got a food question? I'm hungry.
1: Yeah, we got one here. If you had a choice between a smash burger or a regular hamburger, which one would you pick?
5: I like smash burger better because the other ones are too heavy for me.
6: Yeah.
1: I want to like the smash burgers more. I don't feel like most places that do it, though, are really giving me a smash burger. I feel like they're saying smash burger because it's the hip lingo, but then I just get a regular burger.
10: Mm. It's just cheesy onion burger, not squished.
1: It's not truly squished down. It doesn't have that crispiness that you would want with a smash burger. So I would say regular burger, and I will make, for the millionth time, Brock, my plea to anyone out there who works at a restaurant that serves hamburgers. If you're going to offer me the choice of how I want it cooked, please actually do that. Otherwise, don't offer me the choice.
6: Right.
1: Because I get excited for like a real rare to medium rare hamburger. And then when it comes out medium well or just well done, I'm disappointed. Whereas if you just brought me a hamburger at medium well, I'd be like, yeah, all right, that's kind of what you get with hamburgers.
6: Mm-hmm.
1: But don't ask me and get me excited and then not deliver.
6: I mean,
1: very disappointing.
6: Here's a hot take.
1: Yeah.
6: Wasn't Wendy's making smash burgers 30 years ago?
1: Because they're square?
6: Yes, and their beef is like...
1: And it's thin? Yeah.
6: Yes.
1: It's a pretty hot take.
5: I would say the Culver's burger I had with you was kind of similar.
1: Yeah, because it's got a little crispiness to it.
10: Butter burger. Yep.
6: Yeah, Culver's
1: the butter is the best. Burger. The best. Salk, any concern you might lose your man card by drinking tea? Yes, very concerned. I think you know that my man card is very personal to me.
6: Mm-hmm.
1: Dumbest thing in the world. Like drinking tea.
6: Your man card is so thin.
1: Oh, sure. My man card stopped working like Morris key card.
5: I'm back.
1: Morris key card is
5: got a new one.
1: More effective than my
6: man. Mara?
5: Oh, no. It let me in the first set of doors, and then it locked me in between so that I couldn't get into the actual building. I was just in the entryway.
1: You're in a shooting gallery.
6: Answer the question, jerk. If you were on Price is Right.
1: Yeah.
6: And you had to guess the age and not go over.
1: Bob Stelton.
6: Bob Stelton tomorrow turns.
1: I can't go over.
6: Cannot go over. You lose.
1: I'm taking 59. Wow. I think that keeps me safe.
6: Okay.
1: But it's entirely possible he's like 75. But he also looks like he's 40.
6: So if I'm 50.
1: Yeah. He could be 10 years older than you.
5: Brock has not stopped thinking about this.
6: Because it could be a milestone. He could be turning 60 and we can't even celebrate
1: it. He'd take you out, though.
6: What do you mean?
1: Like, I don't care if he's 10 years older than you. He'd still dominate
6: absolutely. He'd wipe everybody out. Him and Wyman would just, they'd rip each other's limbs off.
1: Beat each other with them.
6: Oh, it'd be the last two standing.
1: Hey, here's a dumb question. If Jerry stays and Dan Wilson gets fired, is that a record for the most coaches a GM has gotten fired? Two? Probably not. It's just been Scott and Dan.
6: Right.
1: So, no. Unless you're including the assistant to the assistant hitting coach. I don't know if you are or not.
6: You've seen the numbers, right? Since it moved on from Bobby?
1: Yeah, it's not good. Bobby Magianis was holding this thing together. Mm. The paperclip and duct tape. Like MacGyver. All right, we got to get out of here. I don't want to read any more of these. No, there's others, but I don't want to read any more of them. I don't know.
6: You're exhausted.
1: Well,
6: you're not exhausted after that show. That's passing. And
1: no,
6: DJ,
1: it was pretty easy.
6: Kidding me?
1: No, there's no doubt. That was pretty easy. I just want to make sure that Bump and Stacy have time. Bump's there. He's eyeing me from the corner, making sure that we're done on time. They got a lot to do today. They got
6: a short show tomorrow.
1: Rob Stanton here, like in person. Crazy. I
6: saw that.
1: I know. How do they get people in person? Can we get Passett in person? No, he can't see. He's blinded himself.
6: We got a lot of DJ today. Felt like it was in person.
1: And Peter Schrager tomorrow making his debut as a weekly guest at 8:30. Looking forward to that. We will see you guys starting at 6 a.m. Stick around for Bump and Stacy next. The Hey Brock, you know where it is?
6: Yep, it's in the bar.
1: That's exactly right. See everybody.
11: This is the chopper!

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0: 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Ashley A, Ashley D, Ashley P, is this for a group project again? 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
8: Apologies to Devin Witherspoon. He's no longer the highest paid cornerback in the NFL. The Patriots reached an agreement late last night with Christian Gonzalez. It's 4 years, $135 million, which is $3 million more than Witherspoon's. There were some questions about whether Gonzalez would suit up week one without a new contract. He sounded pretty noncommittal earlier this week, but those are out the window now. The Pats take on the Seahawks tomorrow at 5:20 p.m. in the NFL season opener. The Mariners, meanwhile, open up a series against the Rangers tonight at 6:40 p.m. Tonight's starter is still TBD. Rangers are scheduled to throw lefty Cody Bradford. That's also not been confirmed either. More updates coming later today and, of course, an hour before first pitch during the pregame show at 5:30 p.m. on Seattle Sports.
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8: Here we go now. It's here. Almost. We're 24 hours away. I keep saying that every single day. I said it Monday. Oh, my God. Start of the regular season. Said it Tuesday now. Oh, my God. It's here. Technically, it's tomorrow at 5:20. But, I mean, we're closing in on 24 hours away from the Seahawks hitting the field to play in a real game that matters for real points against a team with real starters. And one of those starters, by the way, Christian Gonzalez, now definitely playing. I was hoping, Bump, that there would be a world where Christian Gonzalez just didn't want to suit up for fear of not having that new contract, but that was solved late last night.
9: Nah, I knew this was going to get done. You don't let a guy like Christian Gonzalez enter a season without making sure that he's financially secure and his future is with the Patriots. So, no, they got it done, and we also felt that he was going to get paid more than Devin Witherspoon. That's just how it is, man. Mm-hmm. It's like the last coach with the marker on the whiteboard, right? I'm right up offense. The defense coordinator puts up a defense and I respond and he responds. Whoever has the marker last is going to win. Christian Gonzalez had it last.
8: So that's one thing we know. Christian Gonzalez will be playing. That's an answer we have. However, there are a couple things we don't know. There's a lot of unknown when it comes to week one, even considering that these are two teams that just played against each other months ago. Mike McDonald talking about how he prepares for the unknown of the first game of the season.
10: Well, I think you have to stick to your core competencies at the beginning of the game. And then, you know, you're going to build out some possible answers as it goes, but it's just a really have an understanding of what you can do, who you guys are, how you feel like what they're trying to do, and then get to it. You're doing that every game anyways, but I think the first game, it's just, it is different just probably because it's just You know, they could do anything. You know, you just got to be ready for it.
8: Hey,

0: could do anything. Magic tricks. Who knows? Bump. And on a serious note, what's an unknown? What's a Seahawks unknown right now, whether it's about this matchup, about the Patriots, or about Seattle?
1: You don't know how your safeties are going to perform. You know what J Love's going to do with, sounds like Tyler Cotter is going to be out. That's an unknown. Who's going to fill in? Probably D'Anthony Bell. We'll see how he goes there. We think we know is going to fill in for Imari. Probably Tyrese Knight. We'll see. For the Patriots, the unknown is, AJ Brown. You know, just we know what he's done. 1,000 yards every season except one. Mm-hmm. We know the threat that he is. How are the Hawks going to match up with him? How are you going to try to disrupt what he has going? And how often is Drake May going to push it down the field? And also, offensive line, how is this offensive line going to protect Drake May? Because last time we saw these guys, this D-line dominated. So week one is always weird, man. It's weird because you go in thinking they might do this. You get into week three or four, you're telling your guys this is what they're going to do. Obviously, you throw in some wrinkles. So it's a lot of unknowns. Unknown. How are you going to handle the emotions of raising the banner? You know, guys are going to celebrate. I've never had that much success in anything to where there's a celebration and then I get right back to work right afterwards. Right? The best we do celebrating is when our ratings are good and we're like, hey, we had a good quarter. All right, let's get back on air. You know what I mean? Like, that's as close as it gets for us. So there's a lot of unknowns.
0: Well, I hope that they answer those unknowns for my own rating's sake. Like, I would love for the Seahawks to be great again so we can keep celebrating our knowns. I want to start with the safety one because I think you're right. I think it's fitting that was the first thing you said. Hey, one of the unknowns, how many safeties do you actually have suiting up for this thing? Like, we know the number you're going to roll out, but like, are you going to have Okada and Nick Imanwari gone? Because when you had Nick Imanwari out, he was hurt in week one last week, missed week two, three, and I think four. You went with D'Anthony Bell. Ty Okada grew into that role. I don't know that there was a time when you were looking at both of these guys out. If there were, someone correct me, I can't think of one immediately. So this is pretty big. Here's the latest on Imanwari, by the way.
2: Nick had his probably most work in the last couple days. Looks great. He practiced limited today.
0: And intentionally did not offer more than that. Inactives are released 90 minutes before kickoff, and I'm sure that we'll get information on... we'll get a final practice report today, and I would not be surprised to see if they already declare one of these guys out. Let's talk about some of the safeties stepping up in their place. Rodney Thomas. Here's Mike McDonald.
2: Rodney had a great offseason. We're really excited to be able to acquire him in the offseason. Has a lot of range, ball skills, physicality. I thought he played really well in the games when he was out there, and he's practiced great. Really, like, everybody that's practiced with us and been here throughout camp would be excited to see him, you know, just excited where they're at, and we feel like they could contribute to us playing great football for us.
0: And then you got D'Anthony Bell, who actually filled in this role last year, beginning in week two.
2: Physicality, yeah, for sure. Physicality. D'Bell's also another one of those guys that's done a great job since he's been here. I know his journey's a little different and a little different than Rodney's, but again, this, you know, it's a 70-man roster, and he's part of the 70, so we're excited about that.
0: I hope that if not both playing, that one of the two can play. But let's say they don't. Bump. How did the Seahawks overcome both Nick Imanwari and Ty Okada being gone tomorrow?
1: Just play disciplined ball. I mean, you lose playmaking ability with Imanwari. We know what he can do. Second level, rush off the edge, can cover. With Ty Okada, he's kind of the over-the-top kind of guy. I think that's the spot that I'm not too stressed out about because I feel like D'Anthony Bell, Rodney Thomas can come in and just be where you're supposed to be. You lose some dynamic play without Imanwari, but we saw Tyrese Knight. I really think he's probably going to be the guy to fill that void right there. And Tyrese Knight is taking it to another level. Mm-hmm. I mean, we saw him play in the preseason, the first game.
0: He was good.
1: 10 tackles in the first half, and then he was a bucket hat towel guy for the rest of the preseason.
0: Which, like, is a good sign for him.
1: Yeah, like, he earned that spot. It was the best I've seen him play. I listened to Dave Wyman talk about him. He says he looks like a man. You know, like, he grew up a bit. So how you just play discipline, man. That's what football is all about, is, look, make the plays you're supposed to make and limit the plays that you are supposed to make. And every now and then, if you're where you're supposed to be, when you're supposed to be, good things happen and you're given a gift. Like, Imanwari's only interception this year was against Atlanta, I want to say. And it was, did we play Atlanta this year?
0: This past season, yeah.
1: Yeah, and it was him just being where he's supposed to be. You know, sometimes you get gifts. But I said it yesterday, because of the play of this defensive line and the health of the defensive line, I'm not too shook about missing those two guys because the D-line can apply pressure and make it easier on the second and third levels.
0: Last year, this was a defensive line that made life a nightmare for Drake May and that offensive line. What are the chances that this has to be a big day for Sam Darnold? Now, I do want to say, yesterday we talked about Christian Barmore, defensive lineman for the Patriots missing practice. He did return, so I feel like he's trending toward playing. Meanwhile, Trevion Henderson is trending towards missing this one, as will their backup center, who I think they've already declared out. But otherwise, it looks like they're getting a little healthier defensively. The Christian Gonzalez question is answered. What if this is a higher scoring game than we saw, you know, months ago in the Super Bowl?
1: What if it is a higher scoring game? I think if it's a higher scoring game.
0: Well, do you think it will be? I'll start there.
1: It could be. That's the unknowns, right? Because you look at what the Patriots have, and they have a legit number one wideout. You have Romeo Doubs, who I don't think people are talking enough about. Mm-mm. He's shown with Green Bay he can play. He's still got Kyle Williams. You have weapons over there. So if it is a high scoring game, I think that probably bowls better for the Patriots because high scoring games allows the lesser teams to hang around and anything can happen. And I think the Patriots right now, they're the lesser team. They're not as good as the Seahawks on paper, but high scoring games means that your defense isn't playing at a high level, which means your secondary is being stressed out. So I think that it keeps them in the game, but I still think that the Seahawks win it. But I think you're a bit more stressed out than you really need to be.
0: My gut tells me the Seahawks win. My gut tells me it's a higher scoring game.
1: Mm-hmm.
0: I just, A.J. Brown against a secondary that's this banged up. And when we saw these two teams last year, this defense, which granted, did hit the ground running. I mean, they allowed 17 points from a healthy 49ers team, mostly healthy 49ers team. And really, the only time they struggled was against Tampa Bay, allowing 38 points. But this was like, they were a defense that very early on was obviously very good. That being said, you get to the Super Bowl, I mean, those wheels are greased. You know what? You know exactly what it's like. You're comfortable with each other. They all know each other. They're comfortable. They're returning, you know, all but one starter on defense. Still, week one always has a little bit of sloppiness.
1: Mm-hmm.
0: Week one is always a little messy, even for an elite defense, and I think they are. I think there's a world where a Patriots team that knew how challenging it was to do anything against this team tries to take advantage of those safeties being gone with A.J. Brown, or tries to run the ball more successfully than they did when Nick Imanwari was out there. Drake May talked about how hard it is to be like, yeah, you're looking at them with Imanwari, you think you're going to have chances to pass, then you can't run the ball, but then they rush all these guys, it's a nightmare. They're not going to have exactly that defense this time around. I wonder, Bump, if this is going to be a game where Sam Darnold has to kind of make a statement, or Jadarian Price or Brian Fleury has to make a statement early. And national talking heads will say, uh-oh, is the Seahawks defense in trouble, which doesn't really matter. But I think there's a world where we end up talking about the offense coming out of this one.
1: There's a world. I think that I believe that the defense is probably will. The defense will get the party going, I feel like. And I think they have to, because the defense is the side of the ball that has the most coming back. And when you can control this defensive line the way that they can, or the line of scrimmage the way they can with this defense, and on defense you're in the reaction mode, I think you can come out on defense and the offense can come out in something that you just didn't prepare for, but your rules are going to make you right, right? Your rules are going to make you right. The better athletes, raw athletes, play defense for a reason, because it's read and it's react. And typically when you go to training camp and preseason and all that stuff, there's a reason why the defense is typically ahead of the offense, because they're reading and they're reacting, you're following your rules. With offense, it's about the attack, right? It's about chemistry, it's about timing, it's about spacing and all that stuff. There's more things that you have to do right on offense to get going early. So I'm expecting the defense to come out and set the tone, and then hopefully Fleury settles down, Sam settles down, the run game gets going, and the defense allows you to kind of not stress or press and go out there and do their thing. But I think that Sam's ready for it. If Sam has to come out and throw the ball 30 times, I think he's capable of doing it, and I think he should be confident.
0: From the 360, oh yeah, well, my gut tells me Drake May is going to be just as beat up as he was in the Super Bowl. Maybe someone else, another 360 pointing out, well, 12s are going to be on Drake May in this one. That's right. You played in a neutral crowd. in the Super Bowl. You are not playing, and you are playing in front of a hostile crowd here in Seattle if you're Drake May and the Patriots. So I can't wait. I'm so excited for this one. Both you and I are expecting a Seahawks win. By the way, we're going to have Beat Bump, which is your pick 'em game all year long. Bump's making his picks for week one live. And you guys should be making them along with us as well. There's great weekly prizes and then a final grand prize. So we'll tell you how to access that, how to play. It's free to play. Coming later up in the show. That being said, I don't think I'm spoiling it and saying you're probably going to pick the Seahawks in this one. So you still feel really good about them.
1: Yeah. Go ahead. Spoiler alert.
0: Yeah. Seahawks. Spoiler alert. I think you're going with the Seahawks. But yeah, I do have some early questions for sure with these injuries and with new additions for the Patriots. I still think this is a very, very good team, the better team, and that they will win.
1: It's just we don't know what the chemistry looks like. I mean, they feel it because they're around each other. They've practiced. You have to join practices with the Titans. They know it, and I'm sure they're confident. But for us, because we haven't seen the ones out there on offense, haven't seen the ones on defense. Mm-hmm. So our question is like, all right, how quickly can these guys come together, gel, put together a couple drives? Because they're going to stall, and I don't want anyone to panic. All right, they're going to come out at some point during the game. The offense is going to go 3-and-out, and the sequence is going to be bad, and everyone's going to be like, oh, my God, we don't have Kubiak. Just remember how Kubiak started his tenure here, right? Start off with the 49ers, lots of shotgun, no play action, only score, what, 13 points or something like that. And then they go on a run and they are who they are. So there's a filling out process that needs to happen. But I really believe that because of this defense and because of the culture and the focus that they have, they're going to be able to overcome whatever happens tomorrow. My main thing is how quickly can you snap out of we were the world champions last year. Look at that banner. Mm-hmm. Say, okay, now we got to line up and play some ball.
0: Can I ask you kind of a weird question? And Curtis, I'll ask you as well. If I were to allow you guys to ask someone in the future, and by that I mean the second this game's over, you get one question. You do not get to ask who won. You don't get to ask how many points the Seahawks scored, and you don't get to ask if anyone got hurt. What would your question be that you think would tell you the most about this game?
1: Did Sam turn the ball over?
0: Okay.
1: Yeah. If he doesn't turn the football over, W.
0: I like it. Yeah. Curtis? You get one question with those parameters.
3: My question is, what are the rushing totals of Jadarian Price? Carries and yards.
0: Okay. So if I was like, carries and yards. Six carries, 17 yards, you're not feeling good. Like, not a bad one. Not a bad one.
3: Well, yeah.
0: I think that just told us the two most important things about this game, too. Mm-hmm. And we will dive more into that preview coming up later in the show. Right now, let's get to Headline Rewrites.
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3: Headline number one, the Mariners start a big three-game series tonight against the Texas Rangers. What's the real headline?
0: Here's to winning 18 in a row.
3: No pressure.
0: No pressure. And also, you win 18 in a row, and then the Astros ideally go 9-9. And then you've got this.
3: You're coasting in the playoffs at that point.
0: I'll say this. We are all obviously wildly disappointed by the season. Bump, do you know how upset I will be if the Astros, who are taking on the Phillies today, then the Rays and Braves win like four games over their next nine, and then the Mariners do the same? You know how mad I'm going to be.
1: Yeah. I would be mad too. I'm at the point of my healing process where I'm at acceptance.
0: You know, beautiful.
1: I've accepted that they're probably not going to do it. I've accepted that they're going to have to do something miraculous to get back into it. So now I'm just going to watch this game and look at these young dudes, right? How the young guys performing? Can Cal keep things rolling? When it's all said and done, I know it's going to be extremely disappointing. Probably the most disappointing I've ever seen when it comes to the Mariners, but can they end the season on a high note and carry something into the offseason?
4: Headline Rewrites.
3: Headline number two, Aaron Judge will return to the Yankees lineup on Tuesday for the first time since May 31st. What's the real headline?
0: Wow, a team that went months without their MVP is still holding a playoff spot? Yes, that's meant to be passive aggressive. Very passive aggressive. You could say everything you want about Cal really having a big hand in where the Mariners are right now. And Cal was actually playing for most of that time while Aaron wasn't. I think if nothing else, I look back and I go, a good Cal was substantially more important to where the Mariners got than a good Aaron Judge. Aaron Judge, best player in baseball outside of Ohtani. We can all obviously see that. Pete Crow Armstrong making his case too. Like, it's undeniable. But if you're looking literally at who had a hand, the Yankees are still very much alive. The offense hasn't been great, but like, they're going to the playoffs. He's coming back. They feel inevitable, though I don't think they're going to win.
1: Yeah, they've weathered the storm. I mean, you still got Ben Rice. They still got Bellinger over there. I mean, Chisholm, they got names, household names, if you're a baseball person, that held them down. Their pitching has been okay.
0: Yeah, their offense has actually struggled.
1: Yes, but you know, they've weathered, and that's what the good franchises do when you have enough talent to do so. So that must be nice for Judge, man. Imagine being Judge, being injured, being banged up, but not really stressing, because you know that my team's still going to make the playoffs, and when right? I come back, I'm still going to be the most important part, and I have to execute.
0: Imagine if they're just like, take your time.
1: Yeah, don't worry about it. We got this.
0: Take your time. And I know it's a... Look, it's not the fairest comparison, because again, Cal was here with negative WAR and still had a hand in that, you know, but it is so glaringly obvious that there were some holes that a 60 home run season was covering up. Now, granted, he needed to be better this year, and there are some other things that went wrong this year this team's going to have to address. In fact, coming up at 10:30, we don't have a ton of Mariners segments today. 1 to 2 is the Dugout All Mariners, and then we'll talk about it a bit at 10:30. But coming up, we'll just talk about, like, what are the next 18 games actually mean? What are they actually for? Because I think there's a big chunk, Bump, you pointed this out, a big chunk of fans that are like, yeah, I don't think they're going to the playoffs, so what now? So those are the fans that we're addressing when we look at what actually matters over the next 18 here.
4: Headline Rewrites.
3: Headline number 3, the SEC has filed an amendment to its federal lawsuit against LSU, Lane Kiffin, and school officials, which seeks the authority for the conference to expel LSU from the league. As part of the amendment, the SEC has sought a restraining order against LSU. What's the real headline?
0: Which is funny, because normally restraining orders against coaches is a Big Ten thing.
1: Dang. But... did any NFL players play in
3: they did not,
1: LSU no. Clemson? So what are y'all crying about?
0: You are so...
3: It's to prevent them from
0: on.
3: Doing
0: no,
3: so.
0: I
1: crying
0: say,
1: about? They didn't play.
0: I want to say something. I want to call Bump out. Out of love, Bump has done like almost a heel turn here and being like, oh, I don't like this at all.
1: I don't.
0: It takes away opportunities from young guys. I hate it. To being like, leave my guy Lane alone.
1: He didn't do it.
0: You are a Lane apologist.
1: I will be. I've had encounters with Lane since I was 18 years old, right? I've had nothing but great encounters with him. I understand why people don't like him. He's brash. He doesn't really care about anybody else's feelings. But nobody played in that game. No NFL guys played in that game.
0: They didn't need to, because they whooped Clemson.
1: Come on, man. Lane, just make it right and tell him, write a letter. I pinky promise I will not play any NFL players, because we're already going to wax everybody in the SEC. You know what now? Go Tigers.
0: Stop.
1: Tigers for the national championship.
0: Stop. You Let's don't go. Believe that. I don't think you
1: Tigers.
0: Believe that.
1: I'm rolling with the Tigers
0: no,
1: now,
0: you
1: man.
0: Aren't.
1: I am rolling with them.
0: No, you're not.
1: Get off his head.
0: I don't believe you at all. I
1: mean,
0: think
1: obviously, Cougs. Right, let's compete in our conference, Cougs. But man, I like it. I like.
0: You're telling
1: this
0: me
1: villain.
0: You like LSU and Lane Kiffin over Notre Dame?
1: Yeah.
0: Over, I mean, certainly over Ohio State. Let's, I already know
1: I don't
0: that.
1: Have enough,
0: over Miami,
1: I don't
0: over
1: have
0: Indiana.
1: Enough, I haven't seen them play enough yet to say LSU is going to win the national championship or going to compete for it. That's why these preseason rankings are dumb. Let me have 4 weeks to evaluate these dudes. I'm just saying that they're my spirit animal now. I'm rolling with LSU because Lane didn't play anybody. He threatened to, and y'all were so scared. You're like, they're already so good. Don't let them get two NFL players. That's going to change everything. He didn't even play them, so leave them alone. You don't have to like him, but he didn't break no rules.
0: LSU's about to go out here and dog walk LA Tech, and you're going to be like, and that's what we do.
1: That's what we do. Go Tigers.
0: Go Tigers. You like him against Ole Miss?
1: I like 19? Him against everybody.
0: Oh
1: no,
0: my God.
1: Trinidad Champs. I love watching that young man play, though. I love watching him play.
0: Yeah.
1: That one's going to be messy.
0: Yeah.
1: I hope LSU puts up, Ole Miss puts up a fight on that one.
0: Yeah, I'm really excited for that one. That one's on the 19th, next week. Bumps Tigers taking on Ole Miss, who won in a thriller. God, there were some really good games. Anyone watch Florida State SMU last night?
1: Yeah.
0: First of all, Florida State's quarterback, I got questions for you during the break. That was a It is what it is. SMU was really doing their best to help Florida State stay in this one. I listened to a preview that made it seem as though like Florida State stands no chance. But I mean, it was a back and forth. I started out thinking this game's so sloppy to thinking like, wow, this is actually a pretty good game. I really like this, but
1: I like SMU's quarterback Jennings too, Jennings.
0: Yeah.
1: One bad mistake in the red zone, who's getting blitzed and had to throw one up. But he's a Heisman candidate type of dude. He can play.
0: The one thing I heard, now I don't know a lot about Florida State. One critique I saw was people saying like, if you're going to spend a bunch of NIL money, why would you not concentrate it on a quarterback? Like, why would you get a bunch of other good pieces and then just kind of like sign a dude?
1: Yeah, I know. That seems a bit backwards.
0: Definitely backwards.
1: Yeah.
0: All right. Like I said, we don't have a ton of Mariners today, though we certainly are going to focus on parts of it. From 1 to 2, it's the Dugout. All Mariners. Shannon Dreyer is going to join us. We're going to talk to Angie, going to talk to Alex. Before we get to that, though, Bump posed a question that we thought we'd take a second to answer. Look, the M's are almost eliminated from the playoffs. So what are the next 18 games really about? That's next.
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0: Finishing up the questions for Patriots, which will air tomorrow ahead of the season opener. The game show's back. Bump, I believe in you this season. I really do.
1: I believe in me every season.
0: I meant every season, but I'm just saying, because you didn't win last season, that I believe in you this season. I was just reiterating that belief in you.
3: You didn't win the season prior either.
0: Matt?
3: Or the one before that.
0: First of all, did he even play the one before that?
1: You know what? Yeah. Here's the thing. Curtis, this is his wheelhouse.
0: Yeah.
1: Okay? Catch me outside playing golf,
0: mm-hmm.
1: hoops.
0: That's right.
1: You know? Then if I'm supposed to win those. Curtis, you're supposed to win these games. the spread is like 7 games. You know what I mean? Supposed to win.
3: I even spotted you for the first four.
1: You
3: last
1: didn't spot.
3: Year.
1: I earned that spot. I earned that.
0: Today's pitching matchup brought to you by Eastside Exterminators. It's still TBD for tonight's Mariner starter. Whoever does start will be going against Rangers
3: could
0: lefty.
3: Be anybody.
0: It could be me.
3: It could be Stacy.
0: It could be me. It could be Bump. It could be Curtis. It could be Matt. I don't know. We'll find out.
3: I hope it's none of us.
0: I hope it is. I hope we
3: the
0: throw,
3: content would be incredible.
0: Because we have a chance to do a combined all hitters.
3: Yeah, I was going to say an all hitter is what would happen.
0: Just the maximum
3: Although,
0: amount.
3: It does count as a no hitter if you walk everybody,
0: What's
3: too.
0: The most amount of hits allowed in the game ever, all time?
1: I mean, allowed.
3: Probably like 30-something, I guess.
0: Can we look it up?
3: Sure.
0: Okay, more
3: We've got Alex coming on at 145.
0: I don't want to wait that long. It's going to be a game from like 18-12 between the Cleveland Spiders and Bump. Did you find it?
1: 33
0: hits.
1: 1932.
0: In 1932, it had to be maybe one guy giving up all those 33 hits. They had him wear it. Who was the starter?
1: I didn't say. It was probably Cleveland, like Cleveland Indians.
0: Lefty.
3: Yeah, Blind Man Johnson.
0: Blind Man Johnson.
1: Blind Man Johnson.
0: Anyways, lefty Cody Bradford on the mound for the Rangers. Bump, you brought up this question, which I thought was fair, and it sounds a little tough. Yesterday, I heard Ryan Healy had a great interview with Brock and Salk, which I recommend checking out. But one of the things he said was, yeah, I just really want to see this team play spoiler to the Rangers. And, like, it hurt and just just like a guttural reaction where I just was like, oh, like play spoiler to the Rangers on September 8th. This team, now they've been deeply frustrating over time, but like when people say like typical old Mariners, this team hasn't been eliminated this early in a season since 2020, 2019. They haven't been 10 games under 500 since then. This is not a typical Mariner season. This is something went very, very, very wrong. We're going to spend the offseason talking about what those things were. Right now, they're technically still alive, but I almost don't want to waste time going over the math of it. They could win out and they'd still need the Astros to go like around 500 or whatever it is. And I just don't want to be disingenuous with my coverage. Yes, they are still alive. It's still possible. But like, I know that's not why you're listening. So why are you watching? Let's talk about it. What matters over the next 18 games? What's important? What do you want to see? What do you need to see? What actually says something to you? I refuse to accept as an answer, like, nothing. Well, these guys got to play. And the coach has got to coach. And I know that as angry as you are right now listening, you're still going to watch. So why are we watching? What's important here?
1: This ended on a high note, man. I've played on teams where the season is ending and you know you're not going to reach your goals. You know you're probably not going to the playoffs. All the hype to start the season, it was just not all for nothing, but you just didn't live up to it. And honestly, the teams that I've been on, I'm still a good teammate, but that's where I become selfish too. Because now I'm like, I got to play for me now. I got to make sure that I add value to this organization, to this team. So that when next year rolls around, there's no question that I'm going to be on this roster. I'm still about the team, right? I'm still a good teammate, hyping my guys up, but the mental just changes a bit. So I want to see the guys who are on the bubble guys. Like, all right, can you fight? Can you just do what you're supposed to do to make sure that the organization sees value in you as a position player, as an arm, whatever? So, yeah, that's what I'm looking for. Individual performances. I want to see the young guys. Montez, what are you going to look like? Arroyo, what are you going to look like? Cole Young, can you finish your best season as a pro, you know, on a high note? And then, because we know Cal, Naylor, Julio, those guys are going to be here no matter what. They can go 0-4 for the rest of the season. They're going to be here. I would like to see them do their thing, obviously, but me now I'm focusing on, okay, what pieces that have been called up and sent down or, you know, haven't been in line of consistency consistently, what are they going to do?
0: Had Cal not turned his season around, my answer would probably be, well, I want to see your soon-to-be 30-year-old catcher show some signs of life because he has a no-trade clause. He's not going anywhere. But like you still want to feel good about a cornerstone of your team heading into the offseason. He has shown signs of life. In fact, given how he's playing of late, which is like a super hot streak, one of the hottest of his career, I think it's fair to assume that oblique played a bigger role, whether it was because of a mental after effect or because of a physical effect than we all thought. But I think my answer's changed. I just want to see this team play with pride. I don't want to see a pathetic effort. I don't. There are people that paid money to be at those games, players being paid money to play, and you have to respect the game. And I have never said that about this team because they've always done that thing where they break your heart because they keep it, you know, the season alive and have you hold out hope until a game or two is left in the season and then they crush your heart and then you spend the offseason talking about it. So this is kind of a first for me in terms of like, hey, they're pretty much out. Like they got like a 2% shot of getting this done, and it kind of involves winning out. So if I'm being honest with myself, I just don't want to see them look like a pathetic team. I just want to see them play with pride. I do think that matters. I want to know that there's good people on this team, but I want to see that character translate to effort. And it might be someone going too little too late, but like a team that is so clearly quit is not fun to watch. I would imagine it's not fun to be part of. And guess what? A lot of those guys, like Bump said, are playing together next year. It matters if Cal, Naylor, and Julio look like they're not having fun. All those guys are teammates next year.
1: Yeah.
0: Play with pride.
1: Yeah. Play with some pride. Can you know that there's probably nothing else to play for and still give max effort, still be laser sharp when it comes to your focus, and still just behave as a professional? I think when teams start to really quit, it hurts the culture and it shows no professionalism.
0: Yes.
1: Like you're getting paid millions of dollars to do this job. And I know you're not reaching your goals, but you owe it to the fans just to stay locked in, man. Because there's some fans who are still going to show up. Mm-hmm. There's some fans that are unhappy, that feel like they were duped this year, but mm-hmm. they're still going to put their butts in those seats, buy their popcorn, drink their beer, and support you. And if you get booed, so be it. I mean, it's I don't mind fans booing, because how else are they supposed to show like that they're frustrated? That's all they got. I mean, they spent a lot of money. It's not cheap taking a family of three to T-Mobile Park. So feel your feels. But I think that as players, mm-hmm. you take the booze on the chin, mm-hmm. because you are pro and you have disappointed this year.
0: If none of these players are going to be here next year, it wouldn't matter. If you had a bunch of older players or guys who are free agents or guys who are AAA guys, you go, I want to go there and see a bunch of home runs so I have fun with my friends and can drink, I guess. Like, sure. But the way that these guys act and behave and play and work together and execute over the next 18 games matters, because like Bump said, it's going to contribute to a culture that's not going anywhere. I don't know if Dan's going to be overseeing it. I don't know if the same front office. I don't know what's going to happen, but the guys aren't going anywhere. Like John Morosi said yesterday with Wyman and Bob, the most expensive fix for a team that is a little risk averse when it comes to spending is replacing those big players. Mm-hmm. Not to mention a lot of those guys have no trade clauses. How they work together matters, because it's not going anywhere.
1: Yeah.
0: You get to start fresh with a new record. You know, I don't know what else is going to be new, but like, you don't have to carry over the record. You are going to carry over the culture.
1: Yep.
0: And the chemistry. I want to see that do its best to come alive over the final 18 games. I think that's important.
1: Just finish strong, man. Finish strong.
0: Yeah. All right. We have a look back a little bit at kind of what we've learned about the Seahawks this week. Obviously, looking ahead to week one, which is tomorrow. We're less than 24 hours. No, we're just over 24 hours, excuse me, away from the regular season opener. Taking a look around the NFL, new contract to talk about, very relevant for this game, coming up at 11:45. Rob Staton's joining us in studio. We got to talk with Rob in person. That's coming up at noon. The video is going to be up on Seattle Sports YouTube page afterwards. Hype train coming your way next.
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0: Coming up in less than 15 minutes, we'll hear what national voices are saying about the Seahawks ahead of week one, including one big name who thinks they're being wildly disrespected. Right now, though, let's head to the station for Hype Train. I got two about the season opener and then a couple about college football. Here we go. The Seahawks run for at least 100 combined yards against the Patriots. Bump.
1: All right, 8. Price, let's see what you got. Halani, let's see what you got as well. Yeah, you know why? Because I think Sam's going to add like 10, 15 of that too on a scrambler or two or something like that. But no, I'm on this train, man. I think it has to happen. I mean, you have to be stubborn with this run. And I think combined with Price, Halani, maybe a scramble or two from Sam Darnold, they'll get over 100.
0: The Seahawks run for at least 100 combined yards against the Patriots. Bump is boarding this one. Curtis, are you?
3: I'm going to board this train. I think they are going to surprise people tomorrow night with how efficient they are on the ground. Heck, even I think Sam Darnold picks up like 20 then things.
0: Wow. Something like that. And now is it on one carry?
3: Hey, look. He's sneaky quick, all right?
0: He's sneaky fast. He's a real gym rat.
3: Yeah.
0: I don't know if you know that.
3: So, yeah, I think they go over 100 combined yards. Price, I hope, is their leading rusher. Halani's going to be in the mix. But as we know, Bump will not be in the bag for one Emmanuel Wilson.
1: I hope everyone succeeds in life. Not Emmanuel Wilson.
0: It was crazy hearing that.
1: When did this become, relationship with the Seahawks show?
3: I mean, you're the one that said it. You should have thought about it.
0: You can't talk about accountability with the Mariners and then not have it Emmanuel.
1: You hear this? They're lying.
0: How do I know this isn't doctored audio?
1: I love for
3: you. Yeah, this is fake audio. This is AI right now.
0: What's even real?
1: I hope everyone succeeds in life. Not Emmanuel Wilson.
0: That sounds the same to me. So which bump is which?
1: That's how I talk for sure.
3: Not Emmanuel Wilson.
0: Not Emmanuel Wilson. I'll say this. The Patriots did not allow more than 100 yards from rushing yards, excuse me, from an opposing offense for their last, outside of the Super Bowl, four games of the season. Now, they did struggle a bit against the run leading into the bye with coming out of it, a game against Buffalo, Baltimore. It was tough. But I mean, 87 against the Chargers, 48 against the Texans, 79 against the Broncos. That was in a blizzard. The Seahawks put 141, though. I think the Seahawks, I'm boarding this train. I think the Seahawks put up over 100. While that's a nice stretch of four games there where they were really good against the run, there's also little things in there that are relevant. Dolphins, horrible team. Broncos trying to run the ball, I guess, but no one was doing much of anything in that game. I think that this defense is a little more susceptible than we think to it, and I think the Seahawks are going to get it done. Next up. The first sack of the season, of the NFL season, goes to Leonard Williams. Big Cat just got paid and gets the first sack.
1: And Big Cat is going to be on everyone's mind. This offensive line, this offensive coordinator, this O-line coach, they're going to know where Big Cat is at all times. That's why I'm going to pick Spoon off the edge. I think Coach is going to dial something up.
0: That's a good
1: Spoon's
0: one.
1: Spoon's going to get active. And he gets the first one. Big Cat gets one eventually in this game. But first one goes to Spoon.
0: First sack of the season goes to Leonard Williams. Bump says, I'm going with the cornerback, Devin Witherspoon, who did have one in the Super Bowl. Big day in the Super Bowl. Curtis, Leonard Williams, first sack of the season.
3: I am going to go with somebody else. I think it's going to be the other guy that got paid in the front seven. That'd be Derek Hall. I think Derek Hall gets the first sack of the season. Not to say that, you know, Leonard Williams won't have a big impact in this one, but I think D. Hall brings Drake May down. I think the first sack of the season comes on the first drive because I think the Seahawks win the toss. They're going to defer to the second half. Seahawks defense out there on the field. You know, like, we ain't scared. I know Ty Okada's out. I know Nicky Minwori's out. Kobe Bryant's not here. Rick Woolen's not here. Doesn't matter. Strap it up.
0: I'm not boarding this one either. While we all have a ton of respect for Leonard Williams, I'm going to pick a different name. It's a little less likely given where he plays. I'm going Byron Murphy. Because I think Byron Murphy, Bumps actually talked about this a ton, but I think Byron Murphy is going to have an amazing year. I think he's an all-pro caliber player, and I think that starts early, as in tomorrow against the Patriots. He gets the first sack of the NFL season. Next up. On college football for these two. I think I know where Bump's going to land. The SEC should expel LSU from the conference. If you guys missed the report this morning, the SEC has filed an amendment to its lawsuit against LSU, which seeks authority for the conference to expel LSU from the league. I do want to add, lots of national voices are saying, no, they're not really going to do this, but it's to make it clear they're serious. But they do. That's your hype train. The SEC should expel LSU from the conference.
1: If LSU plays football, NFL players, but if they do not, which they didn't, no, you shouldn't. SEC, calm down. Y'all that scared. Look, he bluffed. He said, I'm going to play him. And then he didn't play him. So y'all can rest easy now. If someone does, expel him. But he did not.
0: I do.
1: So no, I'm not on that train.
0: I do wonder if Daquan Wright, one of the former NFL players signing with LSU, does play in week two. He had only been at practice for 2 days prior to this game. A judge in Baton Rouge cleared the way for those players to participate. I think that we might be seeing this, but Bump not boarding. Huge Lane Kiffin fan, Michael Bumpus. The SEC should expel LSU from the conference. Curtis, no one aboard yet.
3: While I'd love the spiciness and drama of it, LSU technically hasn't done anything yet. Like, they haven't rostered these kids not these kids, these grown adults, these tax-paying citizens. So I don't think they should expel them, but if they do put these kids on the roster, then I think you're getting a little bit more in favor of the SEC.
0: Now,
3: so
0: if I changed it,
3: I don't think they should expel.
0: If I changed it to, if Lane Kiffin plays those former players, NFL players, SEC should expel
3: LSU.
0: Lock
3: him up.
0: You would board.
3: Yeah.
0: Bump, would you?
1: Yeah, if you played him, yeah.
0: Okay.
1: Yeah.
0: Okay.
1: If you ain't play him, go to sleep.
0: Next up, last up, we'll go fast for this one. One more. It was the biggest scandal from the weekend. The Big Ten got the finish of Michigan and Western Michigan right.
1: They got it right according to their clock. But according to the clock that we watch, no, you got
0: and
1: it
0: morals.
1: Wrong. So, yeah, I mean, poor Western Michigan, man. They thought they had pulled off the biggest upset in school history. But I'm gonna say no, they didn't get it right, because we should be looking at the same clock. There should be no...
0: There you go.
1: There should be no discussion about, is that clock right? That
0: like
1: is the
0: it.
1: Official clock.
0: I like it. The Big Ten got the finish of Michigan and Western Michigan right. Bump says no, because there shouldn't be some secret clock. There should just be one time. Time should be something that's, like, just not subjective.
3: Well, that's the confusing thing about this, is that, like, how do you argue against time? None of us know the actual time. We can say we know the right time.
0: I was listening to Pardon My Take this morning. They interviewed the Western Michigan head coach, and he said that they sent over, like, video evidence being like, here's exactly what we see. And he said it was like tenths of a second. But he was like, I mean, yeah, they sent over evidence, but, like, I still can't say I'm happy about it. Like, my players were heartbroken. They thought that they won.
3: I've always thought in the final, like, 10 seconds of an NFL or college football game, they should switch to the tenths of a second clock, like they do in the NBA, like just so that, like,
0: there's no confusion.
3: Yeah,
0: like this.
3: Just so there's no confusion like this. But unfortunately, I don't know if that's going to happen. I mean, if it does, you point to this game as why it should.
0: Or just have rules like you would for anything else, like very clear and obvious. If you're going to say, like, he touched the ball, this Western Michigan player touched the ball before this time was out. Mm-hmm. Are you positive he touched the ball? Do we have a clear and obvious video? Do we have a frame? Do we have a clear shot of him touching the ball? Because if we don't, what are we doing?
1: And if they're getting different views, camera angles, while they're evaluating and going through their stuff, we need to see those too.
0: Thank you.
1: Because if not, you're going to get more controversy.
0: You know what? No one's aboard this one. No one's aboard. It's leaving the station empty. Coming up next, what national voices are saying about the Seahawks ahead of week one.
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5: The Mariners open up a series against the Rangers tonight at 6:40. Tonight's starter still TBD. The Rangers are going to throw lefty Cody Bradford. 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
6: Here we go now.
5: We're going to hear a lot of national voices talking about this team after the game, so why not take a listen to a few before? Hold people accountable, I always say. What national voices are saying about the Seahawks ahead of week one? We got the latest from Tom Pelissero. A really cool one where Sean McDermott was on Rich Eisen talking about Mike McDonald. Mark Schlereth on his podcast, the Stick and Truth podcast. So all of that to get to. We'll start with Tom Pelissero, who was on with Rich Eisen.
7: That might be one of the teams. I think the Seahawks, Rich, have a potential to be better this season. I know they lost Kenneth Walker III, who was the MVP of the Super Bowl, huge piece of their playoff run. They had some other guys like Kobe Bryant, who went to Chicago. He's going to be out for a good chunk of the season, but should be back toward the end. Boye Mafe got a big deal in Cincinnati, but you know, Mike McDonald knows what he's doing on defense. They're going to be one of the best defenses in the NFL year in and year out. Sam Darnold's healthier than he was during the Super Bowl run. A bunch of these young players that they really like are going to be a step further. I think that Seattle isn't being talked about enough, even though contextually I understand why.
5: Bump, something I hear a lot about the Seahawks from people that kind of push back against the Rams narrative is, you know what, this team's overlooked. They're pretty good. Something I do not hear almost ever about the Seahawks, and they could be better. You think they could? I don't really hear that. I do not hear that a lot.
8: I don't think so.
5: It's hard to be better.
8: I think that season with the best defense in the game, with the offensive player of the year,
5: 14-3.
8: I don't think they can be better. I think in today's football, 14-3 is as good as it gets. Teams are going to lose at least 3 games a year.
5: Yeah, I don't think we're going to see an undefeated team.
8: No, we're not going to see that. I think they can be better in other ways. You know, maybe the run game is on a different level this year.
5: Okay.
8: Who knows? But I don't think they're going to be completely a better team than last year.
5: Let me follow up with that. Where could they be better? Let's spend a little more time on that. Give me two places where they could genuinely be better.
8: Just the run. Just when the season started last year, there was one week within the first four where I think K-9 went for over 100. I believe it was against Pittsburgh. Mm-hmm. But other than that, they weren't really effective.

0: effective running the football. They still were a threat to run the football. They lined up in it. They would hand the football off and make the defense have to think about it, but they weren't an explosive running team. If they are explosive in the run game, I think that's mm-hmm. the best thing for this offense.
1: That's one of my favorite revisionist history things about the Seahawks outside of the Thursday night game and the two-point conversion. It's the idea that Ken Walker, who you and I have always kind of defended mm-hmm. Because he's a very talented player, very explosive running back, and someone who I think people saw as missing far more time than he really did.
0: Mm-hmm.
1: But one of the things that kind of became a narrative is that it would be like the Colts losing Jonathan Taylor, or it would be like, you know what I mean? Like
0: yeah.
1: the run game was, I think, 20th or worse through the first 8-9 games of the season. They were attempting. Mm-hmm. They were them and Philly were 1-2 in attempts. They were trying to run the ball. They were not doing it effectively at all. And the efforts there mattered. The carries mattered. It opened up things for JSN. But like, it's like people completely forgot about that. And they're, who is this offense without Ken Walker? Someone where JSN was getting like 150 a game? What do you mean, who were they?
0: Yeah. It's all about, because every season is different. And you got to think about like the attention that the Hawks get now. Even though we feel like the Rams have been getting the bulk of the attention. When you line up against the Seahawks, it just feels different.
1: Mm-hmm.
0: You know, it's like when we used to line up against, it was a weak team at the time, Oregon State at the time, right? We knew that they were good enough to win, but we felt confident against them.
1: Mm-hmm.
0: You line up against SC, it's like, we got to play our best game. Like, the focus is just a little bit different. I think that's what the Hawks are going to get. This is the NFL, and I think that every team should be taken seriously. I don't mm-hmm. care if you're the Cleveland Browns. That's still a professional team over there. It's just different when the defending champions are on the football field.
1: Yep.
0: The intensity is just different. So I think they're going to get people's best shot. Whereas last year, probably towards last quarter of the season, last third of the season, people really started to recognize and say, all right, we got to tighten up. So because they're going to get people's best shot, I think that, you know, it's going to be harder in some areas. And I think you're going to need Sam to have a better season. We're waiting to see that. I think you're going to need the run game to get going right now. You're going to need this D-line to be dominant once again. It's just hard to duplicate what they did mm-hmm. last year, man. I don't even think the Legion of Boom's numbers that Super Bowl year, I don't know this for a fact as an assumption. I would assume that that team got worse in some areas if you look at the stats. It's just hard to duplicate that. Doesn't mean they can't be the best or one of the best teams in the league, though.
1: Yeah, well, and I think the Legion of Boom's a great example because they've remained the top scoring defense, but allowing an extra, I think Jen pointed this out to us, Jen Mueller, during an interview we had with her in training camp, that like, the difference between, let's say, the Texans and the Seahawks being the 1 or 2 scoring defense might only be a single field goal that you end up allowing over the course of a season.
0: Mm-hmm.
1: So over time, maybe that adds up to a game difference, or maybe you're the number 2 or 3 scoring defense in football. But even if the Legion of Boom, to your point, was still the number 1 scoring defense, those numbers were ultimately changing because it's so hard to maintain the peak of that performance.
0: Yeah.
1: But you don't need the peak of that performance to still win. I'm assuming then maybe a second candidate for improvement, very related to the run game, could be offensive line, that just kind of up front in the run game could be actually better this year.
0: Yeah, they'll be better there for sure. I mean, you got your starting five coming back. They all know each other.
1: Yeah.
0: They should be better.
1: A little more here from Tom Pelissero's interview where he looks at another NFC West team.
2: Well, let me start with this. This is a team that everyone's talking about, but I would say there's a lot of people in the league who in their various ways express some level of skepticism about the Rams. Kind of a prove it. Like, are they actually going to be able to stop the run? Are all these older players going to hold up? I think inevitably when you have these kind of dream team scenarios, there's other teams that kind of bristle. Like, you know, even you saw Nick Gaiman-Worry, the Seahawks safety, who after Donald came back, he posted something on social media that was along the lines of, all this for us? In other words, we're the Super Bowl champs. We won the division. We were the one seed.
3: Yeah.
2: And yet it's the Rams that are +500 to win the Super Bowl. Nobody's talking about Seattle right now.
1: So saying, you know, a lot of people I talk to around the league express varying degrees of skepticism about the Rams. That skepticism is not rooted in the players not being genuinely great, in the coach not being great, in the scheme not being great. The skepticism is rooted in the room for accidents,
0: right,
1: the room for age to be a factor, the room for regression. It's the same thing people are doing with the Seahawks, but they're doing it also with the Rams. I just don't think they're doing it enough with the Rams. But like, yeah, JSN may not get a 36% target share and may not get 1,700 yards. Maybe Puka doesn't either. Leave room for regression for both of these teams. So it was interesting to hear Tom say, you know, I do talk to people who leave room for that regression for the Rams.
0: I think you have to with everyone, especially with teams that perform at such a high level. It's hard to match that every year. I think the only time I've seen it, or at least felt like a team has recently, mm-hmm. were the Chiefs during their run, right? Yeah. But even then, I'm pretty sure there was some drop. Like, Devontae had 14 touchdowns last year. Before then, it was 8, then 7, then 1. He was banged up, then 8.
1: It doubles it.
0: Yeah, and then you got to go all the way back to 2022 before you get back into double digits. My man is now 33 years of age. Like, there could be some regression there. You look at Puka Nacua. The thing that I kind of leave space for with Puka is that he hasn't been paid yet. You know, when dudes haven't been paid, they go out there and they play to a different level, right? Because it's contract year. How many times have we seen guys during contract year just go insane? I think that he's got some extra motivation, but the play calling has got to be right. Matthew has to stay healthy. There's a lot of things that, obviously, I've said it before, that receivers need to have the type of season that we would like to. So there should be some regression somewhere. I expect them to be better on the defensive line, though. I mean, there ain't no way you ain't getting better. No. We used to say, I got this from Salk, that they didn't add Myles Garrett. They replaced, who was it?
1: Verse
0: with Garrett. But guess what? Now you added Aaron Donald, though. Mm-hmm. That's where the add is. So that ad is a heck of a gift.
1: All right, here's Sean McDermott on Rich Eisen. He's talking about Mike McDonald's superpower.
3: Well, you're spot on. Let's go to the kind of the interpersonal part of Mike. I've witnessed the same thing. On Hard Knocks, you're seeing Mike kind of be vulnerable with his team in those team meetings, on the practice field. And even that came across when he and I were having our conversation. And I think that's a superpower in and of itself, right? Being vulnerable or not afraid to be vulnerable with your team. I mean, the NFL is a alpha league, and yet at the same time, we're all humans, and that's an important component to leadership.
1: So what's Mike McDonald's superpower? And do you agree with Sean that it's those interpersonal skills?
0: Yeah, it's something that most coaches or all coaches would want is the ability to connect and influence your players. And your influence is important because your influence could be wrong. It could be the wrong type of influence for your team or your players. But if you can influence them in a positive way, in a way that is conducive to your team playing at a high level, you go ahead and do it. And Mike McDonald, I would believe that after a couple years of success and you win your Super Bowl, your belief and your philosophy and your influence is at an ultimate high. And mm-hmm. the players buying should be at an ultimate high as well, because you did what every team tries to do at the beginning of the year, which is hoist the Lombardi Trophy. I think that is one of his things, his superpowers. I've seen coaches connect. Like McVay, I've seen him connect. Shanahan, I've seen him connect. Andy Reid, even Bill Belichick in his way. But I haven't seen anyone connect quite like this, because this is like the modern way of connecting with these guys. It's a bit different. There's some similarities, of course, because he didn't just wake up one morning and say, this is the coach I want to be. It's through years and years of being around and taking from the coaches that you respect and you love and then making it your own.
1: You know, it's funny. He actually, McDermott talked about that like part of what he had to do was to be around all these other guys, whether it was Harbaugh in Michigan or Harbaugh in Baltimore, that you just kind of absorb different things from different people.
3: I mean, he's been around so many people in his career, and he made a great point when we were talking, Rich. He said, you know, I said, Mike, I don't remember when you were around, and I don't want to give away everything, but around this coach. And he said, I wasn't. And he kind of started smiling, and he said, you know what? He said, when you coach in college, people in the NFL talk. And whereas they don't necessarily talk NFL coach to NFL coach all the time, just because we're playing each other, it's very competitive in that way, as you know. But when you're in college, they'll share. And so when Mike consequently was at Michigan, he talked to a lot of NFL coaches, defensive coaches that shared some of what they do and kind of some of the way that their systems were built. And so, again, credit to Mike and the way he's built that system. It's unique to him in a lot of ways, but there's also carryover to other systems that are lurking out there as well.
1: I thought that was a fun nugget of like, yeah, a lot of what he learned, he kind of had to do when he was at Michigan, because coaches didn't feel like they had to harbor so many of those secrets or guard themselves against him. Mm-hmm. They felt like they could open up, and he learned a lot.
0: Yeah. That's what was kind of cool about the coaching fraternity, is that coaches who are in a higher position are typically always willing to help coaches in a lower position. Mm-hmm. Even when I was coaching high school and Mike first got the job, he's like, anything you need to help your program, I got you. Hit me up. Let's talk. All the coaches extended that offer because they're like, look, we want
1: McDonald.
0: Yeah, McDonald.
1: Oh, that's cool.
0: Grubb when he was there. Yeah. First, like all those dudes, they did because I'm not a threat. You're not. They're not lining up against me on Sunday or Thursday.
1: And they care about coaching.
0: Or Monday, yeah. Coaching. And they want to see people advance. So that makes complete sense. And then imagine he's getting this information. He's like 33.
1: Did you take him up on it?
0: Nah, I left him alone.
1: Yeah, you were I just watched the film
0: and see what you guys are doing.
1: Okay, I have a little more here before we get to 4-down territory, and this one is a little more relevant to week one. Yes, we all know that Mike McDonald's secret weapon is his ability to learn, his ability to teach, and those interpersonal skills, but let's be real, the guy's also really smart. So Mark Schlereth on the Stinkin' Truth Pod talking about how he created so much pressure on Will Campbell and Drake May in the Super Bowl.
4: But they got Will Campbell in one-on-one situations all game long, and they wore his ass out.
5: And that's Drake May's blind side, so that had to have affected Drake May's
4: performance. Drake May played poorly in that game, missed a ton of reads. But listen, man, as a young quarterback or even as an old quarterback, when you've got that in the back of your head, like it's never a good thing when the first read in your progression is, make sure you check your left tackle,
5: right,
4: because he's getting his ass handed to him, and then get downfield with your progressions, right?
1: I'm sure the Patriots are quite focused on making sure this doesn't happen again. That said, how does and how did and how could Mike McDonald make life a nightmare when it comes to his defense against young quarterbacks?
0: I don't want to give up my second down because we're kind of touching that, but there are some things you can do pre-snap. And even when the ball is snapped to confuse a young quarterback.
1: Well, you know what? Let's talk X's and O's. Let's get to 4-down territory.
6: This is 4-down territory. Going inside the game with former Seahawks and Coug wide receiver Michael
1: Bumpus.
6: First
1: down, how should Brian Fleury get the offense going early?
0: One, run the football, but two, get in multiple formations. Pack it in 11 personnel. Pack it in with 12. Open it up with 10 personnel. Go empty. Go bunch. At that first drive, I want to see at least 3 or 4 formations, because then you set the foundation. You can build off of that. I think that there's something that happens when a team is in a groove, at least offensively when I was playing, is that once we start getting to these different formations and we see the defense having to communicate and do all this good stuff, we're like, all right, cool. We got them thinking. That's what we want. Pre-snap motion. They got to communicate. You got to get the defense to think. Because once they start thinking and start really tightening up, that's when you have the most influence. So I just want to see a multiple offense. I want to see them packed in, spread out, one back, two tight, one tight. I want to see it all early because now you can start connecting your plays off of that.
1: Second down. Here we go, talking defense. What can the defense do to show you they're comfortable with their scheme?
0: Pre-snap. I talk about pre-snap movement when it comes to the offense, right? The shifts, the motions, and all that good stuff. With the defense, if I see safeties rotating and then getting to their spots late, if I see corners showing pressing and bailing out, if I see linebackers showing blitz, bailing out, and then going, that means that they're comfortable. That means that coach knows that I know where to be. And I have the freedom to do all this movement pre-snap to mess with the quarterback. And then the late safety rotation is beautiful. Say you start off in a too-high safety look and the ball is snapped and both safeties are getting into their back pedal. And last second, you got the strong that goes into the robber situation right in the middle of the field and the free goes over the top. Like those last-minute in-play adjustments messes an offense up, or can mess an offense up, especially a young quarterback, because you're looking at the safety. You're diagnosing this and saying, okay, this is what I think it is. Then I get into my drop back. Still there. Boom, it changes last second. So I'm going through my progression, and it messes up the rhythm of your progression. So pre-snap, I want that movement. Guys moving around, maybe a late shift by that defensive line. If they're doing all that, that means, one, they have the freedom to do it. And if you do have the freedom to do it, that means that you've shown your coach that you can handle it. I can bluff and still get to my spot. I can bluff, get back, and then it's just that movement does a lot, especially for receivers, too. I'm looking at the triangle. When I'm live in the slot, I'm looking at the hang defender, the corner, and the safety. What's that rotation looking like? And if I fire off the football and everyone's going where I think they're going to go, and the last thing there's a change in maybe a corner's play or the safety's play, it makes me do an in-route adjustment. Again, it's all about messing up the timing of an offense. If I see them doing that, that means they're in a good place.
1: I have a follow-up. He could, in theory, always do the exact same stuff with those safeties, interchangeable of who's there. But let's say they don't have Nick Amonwari. You can try to do the same thing, but what responsibility is now on those players? Like, how does not having Nick Amonwari maybe make that a little trickier to actually pull off? Because you could do the same thing, but does it work the same way?
0: I think, no, it's not going to work the same way, but I think you can still do it.
1: Okay.
0: I think that the way Nick does it is special because he can pass rush. I think that that... him being able to pass rush off the edge is what makes that so difficult and so unique. Mm-hmm. I don't think you have that player that can pass rush, drop into coverage, and play man from that position at the level that he does it. But you still have to do it because that's part of your defense. You're probably just doing it at a slightly lower clip.
1: Third down. Who needs to have a solid game?
0: Jason Myers needs a solid game. He's the only person on this team, on this all, I mean, that scores points that I'm concerned about. Did not look good for my man. I've been there. Maybe the preseason is just like, you know, you're at the practice range before the round, and you're slicing, and you're hooking stuff, but maybe you get into the round, which tends to happen sometimes, and it just feels good, and you're hitting the ball straight, and you're hitting the fairways. That's what I'm hoping happened with Myers, because he's had a few years of him just being a really solid kicker, a Pro Bowl type of kicker. So to see him struggle like that is concerning, because you're going to need to get points. If you can get points every single drive, position isn't necessarily realistic, but you want to have the opportunity to. That kicking game needs to be on point. So seeing him struggle in the preseason was a bit concerning to me. Now I need to see him just get his confidence back, get his swag back, and just be solid. From like 45 and in, he should be damn near automatic, unless, you know what I'm saying, you're down at the south end zone where things happen, or north end zone, sorry, where things happen. But just be solid, find your swag, follow through, all the fundamental things.
1: Fourth down. Who will be the most improved player on offense and defense?
0: On offense, we need it to be Rashid Shaheed. Improved in the sense that they understand him. He understands the offense. He's going to get the football and put up more than 200-something yards or whatever he put up receiving. Defensively, it has to be Tyrese Knight, because he's probably going to get the nod to play tonight, or at least play a bit more than he did towards the end of the season, because Drake Thomas kind of took that spot. We need him to be. I love Dave Wyman's analysis of Tyrese Knight. He says he's bigger, faster, stronger. He's more mature. I love it. And then, you know, it's offensively, you got to use the Corvette. You have to let him loose and take a few shots. If he is singled out on the right side, the backside, field to boundary, it don't matter. You see 22 and he's singled up and they're trying to press us. You know what? Man, you go up top and you give that man a chance. So if those two can be the most improved, I like where this defense is going, because then Tyrese is going to find himself getting more playing time. Right? He has an opportunity here. Whoever it is, I'm assuming it's going to be Tyrese Knight,
1: yeah,
0: or it's going to be De'Anthony Bell kind of in that spot. So we saw what Tyrese Knight did in the preseason. But yeah, if those two can be most improved, I like this team.
1: Yeah, I always like the idea of, now everyone was talking about Rashid Shaheed last year, certainly, but I like the idea of a team remaining really solid and competitive based on names we're all completely overlooking. Mm-hmm. And I think about that. I'm glad you mentioned Tyrese Knight, because I've been thinking a lot lately about the Seahawks' depth. It's not like I didn't know they were a deep team, but I've played over and over that cut from Bill Simmons going like, I like Seattle's roster. I have the most points awarded to Seattle's roster, and it's in part because of all the depth that they have.
0: Mm-hmm.
1: That's Riley Mills. That's Tyrese Knight. That's, I mean, at this, maybe De'Anthony Bell goes out and has an amazing day. That could be, shoot, George Helani, Emmanuel Wilson. I don't know exactly who it's going to end up being. You know, backup guard, a backup tackle, whatever it is, part of a healthy rotation, more guys on the defensive line. But his point was like, it gets overlooked a lot because they're not guys that we spend the whole season talking about. We do here in Seattle, yeah, but they don't outside of Seattle. And so when you're looking at your projections, you just go, oh, you don't have Ken Walker. Oh, you don't have this name that I know, Reek Wollin. You don't have that guy anymore. You're worse. Right. And there's an opportunity there to take a step forward that I don't think we're looking at enough. So I like Tyrese Knight as an answer.
0: That's, come on, Knight.
1: Yeah. AP Top 25, one team dropped entirely out in a shocking fall. And yes, Washington did take a few steps back. That's coming up next in the timeline.
7: It's rare and elusive, the only prize that truly matters.
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9: How about that, partner? 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
0: What's up? 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
9: Couple college football stories to get us started in The Timeline. First, new AP Top 25 poll is out, released just earlier this afternoon. Ohio State stands strong at number one. A couple teams climbing. Georgia number two. Was Notre Dame number three before or a little bit lower? They're three.
10: I think they were four.
9: Four. Okay, so they're up one spot. Dominant game.
11: Oregon slipped.
9: Ole Miss up to nine. Thank you. Okay, so first one. Oregon slipped. Oregon went from two overall to six by virtue of a very close game against Boise State. I don't know that they should be punished for playing a close game against a good opponent as opposed to blowing out a total cupcake opponent week one. I can't believe I'm saying this about Oregon, but I stand by that. Also slipping a tiny bit, Washington, from 17 to 19. SMU played last night at 17 right now. Out of the top 25 entirely, despite winning Michigan.
11: Yeah, they probably should be. I mean, you went on a Hail Mary to Western Michigan. You probably shouldn't be in. Another reason why we should not rank until week four. Why are we doing this? And then I'm with you. Oregon slipping to Boise State. Boise State is a good football program.
9: Right.
11: They have a chance to sneak into the college football playoff. I firmly believe that. And Indiana played a cupcake. I mean, they smacked their opponent. So, yeah. I mean, as long as you're in the top 25.
9: Yeah.
11: You're good.
9: And none of it matters for like right now. But if I was an Oregon fan, I'd be going like, yeah, I was disappointed. You saw the crowd shots of people looking really disappointed and frustrated out there. But like, you played a significantly tougher opponent than half the teams here.
11: Yeah.
9: If they would have played Ball State or some other random school, if they would have played Western Michigan, all due respect to Western Michigan, I don't think they'd need a Hail Mary to win it.
11: No.
9: So, I think they were punished a little too much. I'd get dropping from two, but like to six feels a little much. And I'm not mad at Michigan being dropped entirely.
11: No, they should be out.
9: Yeah. I'm okay with that.
11: Mm-hmm.
9: Sticking with college football. College football has a unique brand of craziness, and last night's Florida State SMU game had no shortage of it. Did you watch this one? Were you able to?
11: Yeah, okay.
9: So the chaos that ensued prior to this, Florida State Stadium suffered a power outage shortly before kickoff. Neither team was able to use much of their electronic devices, meaning headsets, iPads, because of the outage. The outage, by the way, lasted for, was it a two-hour delay?
11: 2 hours.
9: 2 hour, and of course, you're already on the East Coast, so this game kicked off like 9-something. ESPN's telecast did their best to explain the situation and everything that was happening.
0: So the stadium lights are not operating because of a power surge that has impacted also the 8th and 9th floors. We're on the 9th floor here in Tallahassee, and it's probably about 20 minutes away from being completely dark here at Doak Campbell Stadium. So the game is delayed. Let's check in with Taylor down in the field.
8: Well, Dave, everybody's trying to get information in real time. I just spoke with the referees, and what they're hearing right now is that they're going in stadium trying to reset the power. They're going to see if that does anything. But until they can get the lights back on, the power back on, they will not be playing football. So you can tell the lights behind me, none of it's on. The scoreboard is frozen. It does say on the big screen right now, game delayed due to a power outage. So the fans in stadium know, but everybody down here just trying to gather more information, and I will let you know when I hear more.
0: Okay. Yeah. Well, they came back on for a second, then went back out. They're kind of flickering, so maybe a false alarm.
9: It was a false alarm. It was quite a long delay. The ACC network, meanwhile, couldn't believe they continued to play the game.
10: What are you doing?
12: That's crazy.
13: You know what gets me is no helmet-to-helmet communication. Those guys haven't been signaling. They haven't been doing communication between quarterback and play caller. Now, Ashton Daniels, the biggest game in his life. Mike Norvell's fighting his tail off to make Florida State relevant again. Opening game on the other. I mean, that communication is so vital. That's unbelievable.
14: But with that being said, does that give advantage SMU because Kevin Jennings is in year three with Rhett Lashley as his play caller?
10: And he understands the offense inside
13: and out. And they've already signaled at each other and done all those things.
10: Yeah, it's going to be the little things. You need every advantage. You're used to technology. You need it. I just wouldn't play the game. I'd move the game. You want it to be a fair fight at the end of the day, because you don't want to look back on this game and say, if we would have had this, if we would have had that, it could have changed everything.
15: That's an interesting, thing to ask all these people to come back, though, and the travel and the hotel, all the logistics.
14: Yeah, you're thinking of everyone.
15: You play this to me. Like, you do whatever you can to get this game done. Now, does that suck that you don't have all that stuff? For sure, but surely they've done this, something where you can signal, something where it's old school, right? Run off the field, get the play, run back in, let's go.
9: So this was an hour, 45-minute delay. The game actually started at 9:15 p.m., and when they started play, they had no coach-player communication, no iPads on the sidelines, no public address announcer, no scoreboard, and, love this, there was no public game clock, so on-field officials were keeping track of time.
11: Yeah, you got to play this game, though. I think that I forget who that voice was, but he's absolutely right. Like the travel, people showing up, and people stayed.
9: I mean,
11: that thing was not empty. It was probably like 65-70% full once the game got going. No, you got to play it. And so what? Fight through it. And I guarantee you there are ways, if a football team is not practicing how to get plays in without helmet communication, then that's on the head coach for not having his guys prepared. There has to be a way to go signals, or you old school it, you run the play in. Mm-hmm. There are ways around it. It's not ideal, but you still got to play the game.
9: This was a good game. It was sloppy, but it was still back and forth. It was tied up at 24 all until like the final 20 seconds, thanks to a couple timeouts, obviously, from SMU, but they hit a field goal, 27-24. FSU trying to move down the field. They just can't. That's some other issues that they have with their quarterback not being able to get those plays off quickly, being inaccurate, and a last-second effort through a couple laterals doesn't work out. So it's a 27-24 win by SMU after that delay. Good game.
11: Yeah,
9: enjoyable, fun ways,
11: game.
9: Yeah.
11: Kevin
9: fun
11: Jennings,
9: for fans.
11: Man.
9: Yeah.
11: Keep an eye on that kid.
9: Yeah. Next up, a story we didn't get to yesterday, but I want to get to. MLB umpire Doug Eddings went on a power trip weekend. Oh, we're finally talking about it. So many of you already heard about it, but we're getting to it now. He ejected Cardinals manager Ollie Marmol because Eddings told St. Louis rookie reliever Hansel, is it Rincon, that he had to adjust his hat. I know. It's stupid.
11: Stupid.
9: But that's what he told him. So this was Eddings tossing Ollie.
16: Before the triple by Rumfield, one thing you hope will help Rincon here is that we've got Bernal behind the plate. Surely they work together at Memphis. And Ollie wants a little more now.
12: and Rincon could very well be.
16: And Eddings is going to assign a pitch clock violation here. Get Mike Muchlinski. And now Eddings with his nose in the Cardinals dugout, and Ollie's gone.
9: So fix your hat. It's crooked. It's too far up. Whatever it is, I'm going to give you a pitch timer violation. Ollie obviously loses his mind for good reason. Eddings later said that Rockies catcher Hunter Goodman complained about the hat. Goodman is vehemently denied that. That's shameful.
11: I'd be lying. Curtis, CC Sabathia.
17: Oh man,
11: right hat was always tilted to the
17: Fernando
11: side.
17: Fernando Rodney,
11: right? Like what? Yeah. What is this? What is this ump doing? So
9: power
11: what
9: trip.
11: If he wears his hat a little cock to the right or to the left? So what, old man? That's why they talk about us like that, because you come in and then he said, you're not going to wear your hat like that on my field, sir. Do you own this stadium?
9: Mm-hmm.
11: No, do your job, man. And it was a rookie. It was his first start, too. Like, come on, dude. And then you see what the team did the next day?
9: Mm-mm.
11: Everyone
9: showed up with
11: their hat cocked to the side.
9: You know what I wonder? Now, Goodman maybe said absolutely nothing. In fact, if Hunter Goodman was like, no, I did not say a single thing, I would obviously believe it. Doug Eddings very clearly was on a power trip and really weird about this one. And I don't ever think that, like, I know they're both adults, Hunter and Doug, but Doug quite a bit older. It feels like throwing someone younger under the bus in a weird way. That being said, I would believe it if it was like, maybe Doug makes a joke about the hat and Hunter goes, yeah. And then Doug's like, you know what? And check
17: he
9: this out.
17: He fully agreed with me.
9: He fully agreed with me. And I'm going to throw him out. And really, it's just Hunter Goodman going, yeah, looks funny. I wouldn't wear my hat like that. Like, he doesn't have anything else to add. But this was ridiculous. Shout out to Ollie for getting in his face and for the Cardinals for supporting their teammate.
11: Yeah. I kept telling him to grow up.
9: You grow up. You grow up. You grow up. Yeah, I was glad he said that. 49ers head coach Kyle Shanahan's having a really, really hard time adjusting to the time difference in Arizona.
18: And we did our totally normal routine. I'm not sure because we're a little confused with when I look at my clock and it says the time, and then I try to see my family's time and it says the time, but it says yesterday. I don't even get how that's possible. So I feel like I'm in the future. And then also when we play on our Friday, which I think is a Thursday in the U.S., we're such creatures of habit. So I call today Tuesday. I call today Wednesday, which is the first day we put in a game plan. But I think it's Monday. However, though, it's Sunday in the present. So, like, I'm going to mess that up all week if you guys ask me, but today is just our first day of the game plan, which is a Wednesday. We'll put in some on a Thursday. Friday is the final part of the game plan. Saturday we walk through when we play on Sunday, which is a Friday in Australia and a Thursday in the U.S., so don't ever make me do that again.
9: Should we have sent the head coach dealing with that concussion from the accident to Australia where he is deeply confused about what day and what time it is?
11: I'd be confused too.
9: Right?
17: Another crazy thing is Raheem Morris, the 49ers defensive coordinator, his birthday was the day that they missed while in the air.
9: Yeah.
17: So it went from September 2nd to the 4th. September 4th. He did not get a birthday this year.
11: That's crazy.
9: So he's still 49.
17: Yeah. Congrats to him,
11: it.
17: I guess.
9: Yeah. I'd be like, that's a leap year. That never
17: Elite
9: counted.
17: Birthday.
9: You know, like COVID. You know what I mean?
11: Yeah.
17: People
9: are like,
17: count
9: everyone just, you just don't count a couple of years. You got to take like a year or two off your age every time.
11: I saw a documentary of basketball like in the 70s or whatnot, and it was the first time this player was hopping on a plane and saw the time change and I guess didn't know about time zones. He was like, I'm not getting that time machine.
9: Mm-hmm.
11: That's what Shannon reminded me of. Kyle Shanahan reminded me of.
9: Oh, someone said I said Arizona instead of Australia. Sorry.
11: You did.
9: Oh, sorry. I don't know. I was just all over the place. I'm Kyle in this moment. Clearly Australia. I know the game is in Australia. But yeah, he sounds deeply, deeply, deeply confused.
11: Yeah.
9: God love him.
11: At least he's honest.
9: Yeah. I actually liked him joking about it a lot when he was talking about the practice reports and what he's going to answer or not answer, being like, well, technically, we're in the future. We don't have to. We got to be on the same time as the Rams. So I thought that was hilarious. Let's go around the diamond. The Mariners begin a huge three-game series against the Rangers tonight at T-Mobile Park. Pregame starts at 5:30 p.m. First pitch at 6:40 on Seattle Sports. That's Around the Diamond, brought to you by Klein Jewelers Edmonds. Taking a look around the NFL next.
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9: It sounded yesterday like Christian Gonzalez wasn't going to get a new deal before the season started, and that had a lot of people wondering whether or not he was going to play. He was a little noncommittal. It's no longer the case, though. He's now the highest paid cornerback in NFL history, barely surpassing the deal that Devin Witherspoon got just a few weeks ago. It's a four-year, $135 million extension. That's three more than Witherspoon, with $102 million fully guaranteed. The right move by the Patriots, I'd say. Very obvious decision here.
11: Yeah, it was going to get done. He is arguably one of the best corners in the game. Not arguably one of the best in the game. He is one of the best, arguably the best. And it was a waiting game. You knew who was going to get paid last, who got paid last, was going to get paid the most by, what, $3 million. I'm sure Spoon ain't tripping. They probably called each other up, said congratulations. Let's go play some ball on Wednesday.
9: Not really a surprise, but Andy Reid confirmed today that Patrick Mahomes will start for the Chiefs in week one against the Broncos. We kind of eliminated the Chiefs from the conversation of a week one opener for Seattle because we thought, well, is the NFL going to want to risk that in the season opener, their biggest name, Patrick Mahomes, isn't playing? But it looks like he, in fact, will. What are your expectations for the Chiefs this year? A tough slate here now with last year's quarterbacks who are gone, Lamar, due to injury, Patrick. Like, it's just a tougher schedule again. I don't think it's going to be nearly as weird as it was.
11: No, I don't think they're going to win the division. I still got the Broncos winning the AFC West, but I think they'll be a playoff team. And they're not going to put Mahomes out there if he's not ready to go. But I love that the Broncos and them are squaring off week one. Now, let's see what this division is all about. But, no, good for Mahomes. The recovery was pretty fast. These bodies are responding so differently now these days with all the technology and just the knowledge they have of these injuries.
9: It is crazy.
11: So I'm happy for him, man. I was concerned he wouldn't get the start week one.
9: It is weird. I know Tommy John still takes forever, but with ACLs, in my mind, it always used to be minimum a year. Minimum a year. Can't be sooner than that. And I know that Patrick Mahomes tore his ACL in December, so it's not like Zach Charbonnet where it was basically heading into the playoffs and then you have surgery in January or February or whenever it was. But still, that is a crazy turnaround. It used to just feel unfathomable that you could be ready to go right away. Michael Penix will be inactive for the Falcons season opener, so when might we actually see him? He spoke to the media today about his timetable.
6: Right now, like I just feel like it's still things that I want to get better at. I'm sorry. Obviously, just having that week of practice felt real good. I felt real comfortable, confident. But we still got a little bit of ways to go.
7: What hurdles do you have to clear, do you think?
6: Strength-wise, I want to be stronger. I want to be stronger. I want to be able to be out there and give the team 100%. And if I don't feel like I can do that, I don't want to. That's not fair for this team. That's not fair for this organization. I want to make sure whenever I am out there, I'm 100%. There's no doubt in my mind that, I trust my knee and I trust to go out there and help this team win football games.
9: Ironic that this is the next story. Michael Penix Jr. coming back from a left knee ACL tear. This was suffered before, I believe, Mahomes did in November, though it sure doesn't sound like he's going to be ready to go soon. That doesn't sound like, yeah, we're hoping week two. We're hoping we can get out there. It sounds like he's still clearing some hurdles.
11: And you don't want to mess with that. I mean, you drafted him to be your guy. I mean, you drafted him when you had Kirk Cousins. The only reason why Tua is here is because of the injury to Michael Penix. So you take your time with your quarterback and make sure that when he's back, mentally, he's in a good place. I think that is just as important as actually have your knee feel good. I've told this story before. It could look good on the x-rays, but if the person doesn't feel like it's 100%, he's not going to play at 100%. So take your time, be cautious. You have a veteran who should be able to get you through a few weeks.
9: A notable injury that folks in New England are keeping an eye on is running back Travion Henderson. Should we plan on seeing Henderson tomorrow night against the Seahawks? This from ESPN's Dan Graziano.
8: It doesn't look great, Christine, but it's not over yet. He hasn't practiced in really 2 full weeks, and that includes today, but they didn't rule him out. They did have a backup offensive lineman that they ruled out, said he's not traveling with the team. So if Henderson is traveling with the team, that means they think there's a chance he could show him something tomorrow in a walkthrough. But it would be surprising at this point to see him in the game again. They have not ruled it out.
9: Ramondre Stevenson, their primary back, but that's still a hit for an offense that kind of needs every weapon they can against this defense.
11: Yeah, you got to have all hands on deck, but if not, you got to adjust, man. You go across the league, every team is missing somebody.
9: Mm-hmm.
11: That's just how training camp goes, how the game goes. But yeah, you can stop the run, make Drake maybe predictable, let the big boys, the Hogs and the D-line eat. I see 2 turnovers coming.
9: Now, if you could take any quarterback in the NFL where you just go, all love to everyone else, but this guy personally is my favorite, I'd have him head up my team. Who would you choose?
11: Lamar Jackson.
9: Mike Tomlin did not choose Lamar Jackson. Here's who he did take.
10: Who do I want to coach? I take Josh Allen.
12: If you had Burrow, if you had Josh Allen, if you had Lamar Jackson, and you could take any of the above.
10: It'd be Josh for me, man. Yeah. Like, it just seems like he's at his best in the most critical moments. Late in the games, he finds a way to do it, and he can do it with his arms, he can do it with his legs. He looks like not only does he want it, he needs it. He looks like he's built for it. I got a lot of respect for that dude. That's the dude as far as I'm concerned.
9: Surprise Mike Tomlin, considering the defenses, and for that matter, offenses he likes to construct, went with Allen?
11: No, not at all.
9: Me neither.
11: Me, that was who I was battling with. Do I want Josh or do I want Lamar?
9: I think I'm going Josh.
11: I can go either way. No, I just like Lamar. I like his running style. I think that when he's healthy, he's one of the best. You look at his numbers. I'm not even saying these are facts. When he is healthy, he's one of the most accurate quarterbacks in the game the last 3 years. But nah, respect to Josh, man. I almost went Josh, but I went Lamar.
9: So crazy the turnaround he's been able to make with his career. Going
11: Josh
9: from
11: Allen
9: someone, Josh Allen, going from someone who was clearly incredibly talented coming out of Wyoming, right? But who really struggled with accuracy. I think he was sub 60% completion. Even once he figured that out, there was still the question of turnovers and like, oh, he's going to throw interceptions. But like, he has just every single year grown and improved and to the level of not even, oh, he's such a great starter. Like, I think he could win MVP again.
11: He even changed his throwing motion coming out of college, too.
9: Did he?
11: We know John Schneider liked him. He was in Wyoming at his pro day. Russell got a little upset about that. But
9: could have been.
11: You know what? Look at it. Look at him now.
9: Last up, the Seahawks have named their captains for their season opener. Sam Darnold, Ernest Jones, Leonard Williams, and Brady Russell. No surprises there.
11: Nah. I was hoping maybe JSM, but I'm good with that.
9: Well, they do a rotating cast, right?
11: Yeah.
9: I'm going to go ahead and say JSN gets
11: every
9: week, too.
11: Yeah, I just wanted the opener, but it's all good.
9: Coming up next, we had Seahawks Rob Staton joining us. Excuse me, Seahawks Draft Blogs Rob Staton joining us in person. We're going to preview week 1, take a look ahead to the season. I got a couple bigger questions about the Seahawks compared to the Rams. He joins us next.
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2: Apologies to Devin Witherspoon. He's no longer the highest paid cornerback in the NFL. The Patriots reached an agreement late last night with Christian Gonzalez. It's 4 years, $135 million, which is $3 million more than Witherspoon's. There were some questions about whether Gonzalez would suit up week one without a new contract. He sounded pretty noncommittal earlier this week, but those are out the window now. The Pats take on the Seahawks tomorrow at 5:20 p.m. in the NFL season opener. The Mariners, meanwhile, open up a series against the Rangers tonight at 6:40 p.m. Tonight's starter is still TBD. Rangers are scheduled to throw lefty Cody Bradford. That's also not been confirmed either. More updates coming later today, and of course, an hour before first pitch during the pregame show at 5:30 p.m. on Seattle Sports.
1: 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When it's game time, it's Miller time. 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
1: Now, here are your hosts, Michael Bumpus and Stacy Ross. Here we go now.
2: Rob Staton of Seahawks Draft Blog, you joined us every single week last week to talk about the Seahawks. We have yet to interview you in person until today. Welcome to Seattle. You've obviously been here before several times, but here for the season opener for the Seahawks. Tell us about your trip so far.
3: Well, I always love coming to Seattle. It's do you know what? Nobody in England really appreciates how good Seattle is. So when you go out to like the VMAC and you see the lake, and then I went to the Apple Cup, and because the light rail was so bad, I basically had to walk back to the hotel.
2: Did you guys get stranded? I saw the light rail. Were you on that one?
3: Well, I got out of the stadium and saw, like, the last time I went to the Apple Cup, the queue was at the entrance, and it took about half an hour. and the queue was, it left the stadium, it was going down the road, and I thought, I'm not getting into that. So I had a look, it said like an hour and 40 to walk back. I thought, do you know what? I'm just going to walk.
2: Just enjoy the walk.
3: So, but it was perfect because I could see like parts of the Northwest that I typically wouldn't see being in downtown, and just the water and seeing the boats were sort of leaving the stadium area. So it's an amazing place. Always great to come here, and then to throw in a Seahawks game as well is always special.
4: Yeah, it was beautiful. Apple Cup was beautiful. Didn't end the way I wanted it to end, but
2: I thought it ended.
4: It's all
3: shame
4: good.
3: For the Cougs.
4: It's all good. But big night tomorrow. You know, I'm trying to figure out exactly the approach of the players. Because I was telling Stacey, I've never covered a Super Bowl team. Mm. I've never won a Super Bowl. In college, I didn't even win our conference. You know what I mean? I've never had that much success. So I don't know the emotions that these guys are going to be feeling. How easy or how hard do you think it's going to be for these guys just kind of flip the switch and get back into it?
3: Well, my sort of thought for any team was that whoever it was who won the Super Bowl, that must be the hardest thing to sort of come back and do it again. Because in a lot of other sports, so in England, in soccer, for example, you win a title and you kind of have a few weeks off on holiday, and then you come back, and the physical challenge of playing a full season, yes, it's difficult. You have to run a lot of miles during a season, but it's fairly comfortable to come back, just carry on playing soccer again. With the NFL, to sort of like run into a brick wall 40 times a game, and then to keep doing that, and then you've kind of done that throughout your college career, high school, and then you do it at the NFL, you reach the pinnacle. Naturally, I would imagine that there's a feeling like, I've done this now. Like everything, all of this hard effort and this work and the physical toll of my body has been there, and I've reached the top. So how do you then park that and then muster up the energy to go through it all again, to try and do it again? And the one thing that, and I've never been around other Super Bowl teams or sort of followed them or watched Hard Knocks when there's been like a defending champion there, but purely from like 5,000 miles away, and then when I was at the VMAC yesterday, I just got the sense that you didn't feel like you were around the Super Bowl champions. Like they seem to have just been so professional about handling this, that they've drawn a line under it. The coaches, the players don't seem to be of this mindset that we're the best and we're going to go out there. I think it probably helps that there's been an unbelievable amount of glazing for the Rams over the last few weeks. So it's almost as if they're the defending champions, and that's probably put a bit of a chip on their shoulder. So I think all of that adds together to create this perfect storm where they are in a good position to try and go again.
2: I do have lots of big picture questions about the team, and you know, whether that's messaging with like what they can establish in week one, you know, bigger stuff about Sam Darnold. But because a lot of people are tuning in every week to listen to you talk about

0: this team, but specifically now to get a preview for week one, I wanted to ask you about some specifics for this game. I'm a little worried about the safety depth that they have going into this one. We don't have like an official word on Ty Okada or Nick Imanwari, but it certainly feels as though one, maybe even both, may be gone for this one. Now, the good news is it doesn't sound like these are long-term things. There's a long season, and you're not playing the Rams week one. It could be much worse, but you are playing a good team that added some good weapons to their wide receiver room. Tell me a bit about this matchup specifically when it comes to that safety room.
1: I think it is a concern, and you just have to read the tea leaves a little bit here. Ty Okada hasn't practiced in the last two. He's not been on the injury reports, and he's not practiced. He's not going to be playing in this game. Like it would feel fairly surprising now if he suddenly practiced in full or limited and then played against the Patriots. Nick Imanwari, it's felt as if... it's felt ever since that first episode of Hard Knocks that he's probably not going to start the season. So then you are really tested there. Obviously, Kobe Bryant's not here anymore. But Clark's not with you because he's on injured reserve. So what do you do? So it seems as if Rodney Thomas is probably going to come in and be called up one way or another, whether that's to the 53 or whether that's called up from the practice squad or the ready squad. And then you are hanging by a thread at that position. And the last time that there were this many injury issues or these kind of question marks in the secondary feels like the Buccaneers game last year when they gave up about 420 yards and it felt like 4,200 yards. It was just, they could not stop Baker Mayfield. And the pass rush did not compensate for the fact that you were weak in the secondary. And I think the one good thing about this game is we've seen that the Patriots cannot block Seattle's front at all. Like we saw that in the Super Bowl. Frankly, in that Super Bowl, I don't think they could have blocked me after 10 pints in the local pub. So you have to believe that the defensive line may be able to create some pressure on Drake May and that will help the secondary. But when you are having to fill in positions there, and who knows how long Ty Okada is going to be out, who knows how long Nick Imanwari is going to be out, even the fact that you've not got Imanwari, you're going to have to completely change what you do because you've not got that special kind of unique player that you can play in multiple different ways. I am interested to see what they're going to do, but I am also a little bit concerned that these first few weeks of the season could be a challenge.
2: I feel more confident about the defense than I do about the offense. I think the offense has the personnel to do what they need to do. But obviously, as the offensive coordinator, what's Brian Fleury going to look like? What's something that you'll see during a game to make you think, okay, Fleury has a handle on this, everyone can relax?
1: So I think my answer to that would be probably not what most people would say or expect. For me, it's to acknowledge the situation that you have maybe got some issues defensively. If you look at the last six opening day games, I think the average points is something like 48 points a game. So these, even though week one of the NFL is typically quite a tight game and you see low scoring games, in the season opener, they tend to be quite open, high scoring games. And that might be the case because you've got a few issues at in the secondary there. So I want to see Seattle maybe approach this where we do want to run the ball. We want that to be our identity, but maybe in this game, that's not the best thing to do. It's perhaps to trust your quarterback, who is now a Super Bowl winning quarterback, to trust your best offensive player, Jackson Smith-Njigba, the offensive player of the year from last year, to say, oh, we've got Rashid Shaheed, want to get him more involved. We've got Cooper Kupp. We want these tight ends to be involved in the passing game. And maybe you've just got to lean on that a little bit rather than saying, we're going to try and manage this, we're going to try and run, we're going to trust a rookie running back who looks very talented, but it's his first game in the NFL. You don't have Zach Charbonnet back as a counterpunch to him or as an alternative. So I think maybe you are going to have to lean on that passing game. And if Brian Fleury is that adaptable and willing to sort of maybe pivot to something that he would typically not do, I think that would be quite encouraging, especially if it works.
0: Last time I saw, I want to get back to the idea of just everyone glazing the Rams. On the one hand, I completely understand it. Like, that roster's loaded. It's stacked. It feels like a video game roster, so I get it. On the other, I can't quite figure out why the level of overlooking or disrespect for the Seahawks is what it is. And the closest I could think of was maybe after Super Bowl 50, where, you know, Peyton Manning rides off into the sunset because of a great defense. But it's like, well, Peyton Manning's gone. Like, that was a team that clearly was like, hey, this is it. We're going for it. This is our chance. We have to do it now. And they managed to get a Super Bowl win. But it wasn't shocking that teams were talking about them the same way the next year. to me, it's a little more shocking when it comes to Seattle, even with the Rams roster. Why do you think they've been overlooked for months? This has been a consistent trend. It wasn't just something where it was like a hot take for, you know, sports fodder for a week. This has persisted.
1: Yeah, I think a little bit's rage bait. And I don't know whether people have discovered that the Seahawks fans maybe a little bit easily triggered by these kind of things. Mm-hmm. And maybe that's what they want. They want loads of people replying in the comments or sharing these videos saying how ridiculous they are. Maybe that's the aim. There have been like one or two things, like people saying like things that are really disrespectful about Sam Darnold, which just feels a little out of place. Like, this is an amazing story with Darnold. Why are we not celebrating what he's done as actually someone who could inspire a lot of other young players and even those coming into the league, that if you fail at the first hurdle, you can come back and have an amazing NFL career and achieve quite a lot? But we're not doing that, or the broader media are not necessarily doing that. They're kind of saying, ah, I think he's like the 18th best quarterback in the NFL, and then you look, they'll have like Jaden Daniels ahead of him or something like that, and you just think, I'm not quite sure what you're doing with this. Or you see a prediction that says the Seahawks will be an 8 or 9 win team, and you think, well, the Eagles as defending champions were still, I think, an 11-win team last season. With all of the issues that they had, with the quarterback and the top receiver hating each other and the offensive coordinator having to essentially be sidelined, all of that going on, the offensive line coach quit at the end of the year because he'd had enough of working there. They still got to 11 wins. How are the Seahawks going to go from 14-win team or 17-win team, if you want to count the playoffs, to an 8 or 9-win team when they've basically kept together most of the roster and they've got an amazing staff and everything? So I think there's definitely been just a lot of overthinking with the Seahawks. They're just a really good team, and they're going to come back. And the Rams deserve a lot of the praise. It's been if you're a Ram, there aren't many Rams fans, but the ones who do exist will be very excited about Myles Garrett and improving their secondary, and Aaron Donald's come back, and everything like that. But they've also got a few issues, like Puka Nacua seems to be like really trying his best to be like, okay, everything's going well, I'm going to try and ruin that. And you just wonder if that's going to come to the fore again. And is Aaron Donald going to be able to play up to the expectations now, having basically come from retirement for 5 minutes? I mean, if there's anybody who could do it, it's probably Aaron Donald, but even still, he has to get up there and play in the NFL. And who knows, you know, Myles Garrett, I don't want to wish this upon anybody, but what if he gets injured in week one? All of a sudden, you know, these things can impact a team. Or what about Matthew Stafford if he gets hurt? Like, he's basically my age, so like, I know how hard it is to get up in the morning and go to the gym, let alone go and play an NFL game. So I don't know if they'll be able to cope through that. They are very, very top heavy in terms of their star players, but their star players are amongst the best players in the league, so they deserve that credit. But I've kind of viewed it as the Rams and the Seahawks feel like they're on a collision course again. Like, they're going to play each other in Christmas, and then again, and then who would bet against them playing each other in the NFC Championship? And that, to me, feels like that's the NFC this year.
2: Great stories that come out of training camp. I think the best one, one of the best ones, is Montori Foster. And I love talking to people about him, but I also have to remind people that lower your expectations, right? He's the fourth or fifth receiver on this roster. Just what are your expectations for Foster, and what did you learn about him or like about him during Hard Knocks?
1: Well, it was just great seeing him with his parents. And I think as parents, you could see how supportive they were, and his dad especially was just like his biggest fan. So I think there's probably that. I just really enjoyed the sort of the way that they were rooting for their son, and that phone call by the lake afterwards was really nice. So it was a really good story, and he seemed to, like, everybody who was at training camp said like he was one of the standouts. So we saw some flashes of that in preseason, but we also saw some inconsistencies and a few mistakes that he will hopefully improve on. And you're quite right, like, as well as he's played, how involved is he going to be? Yeah, you know, there are only so many things you can do, so many mouths to feed. You know, JSN hopefully is going to be fed the ball a lot again. And if teams find coverages to prevent that, and hardly anybody did last season, they could shoot him down for a half, and then the second half he'd still get 100 yards and a touchdown. So that's very hard to do. But if they do that, you would hope that Rashid Shaheed's going to get opportunities like the first. Like, this would be a big season for him. You've got to find a way to get Cooper Kupp still involved. I'm really hoping that we're going to see the tight end production, now that we've got Brian Fleury here, go to a new level, given all of the experiences he's had with the Niners. Although, that said, he did have George Kittle, who's pretty good, so that might have been why the tight end's played pretty solid. Well there. But hopefully, you know, we can see AJ Barner reach a new level. I'm sure he would like that because he's eligible for a new contract at the end of the season. And hopefully Elijah Arroyo can take a step. And if his blocking can maybe improve, he can then be afforded the opportunity to excel as a pass catcher where he could be so dangerous. So it may be difficult for him to have an impact in these games.
0: The Seahawks have had a 1,000-yard season from a rookie, the most recent being Ken Walker, who gave them 1,000 yards in 2022, a runner-up for Rookie of the Year, I believe. Was it Garrett Wilson who beat him out? I can't quite remember. It's still a lot to ask of someone. I am going to put you in a spot that you're comfortable with, which is draft analysis. Now, we did ask you about Jadarian Price when he was selected by Seattle. I thought that we'd see a bit more of him, and unfortunately we did not. He was dealing with some lower body soreness as a precaution, and because of the lack of depth they have in that room and experience in that room, they kept him out of the preseason entirely. So here I am once again going, hey, I know we walked down this road back in May going, hey, tell us about Price, but I fear that ahead of this Wednesday night game, I have to once again go remind me about Price because we didn't get a chance to see him. So tell fans what they should know and maybe what they should be really excited about with his game.
1: Well, I can remember I managed to befriend somebody remarkably who is one of the best talent evaluators in the world, like fantastic. And he affords me an hour and a half every year just to bring him and sort of ask what he thinks. And perhaps this is the best review or the best answer I could give to this on Jadarian Price, is that I did not ask a question about Price. The first player he brought up was Jadarian Price and said he could be better than Jeremiah Love. He said that he was capable of being one of the top running backs in the NFL and that he just thought he had everything. And he was just gushing in his praise. And that made me take and sit up and take notice, because this individual very rarely speaks that way about a player, unless they're sort of like the top expert. There's a couple of players in this next draft that are already the cornerback at Notre Dame, the receiver at Ohio State, who they'd be top five picks any year. So, but this was not what we were talking about here. He acknowledged that he was going to go in the late first, early second round, but could be somebody who was just special. So I thought that was very interesting. And it's hard because when you watched him at Notre Dame, obviously he was the backup running back and he would come in and it would spell Love. So even then, it was hard to get a real... It was hard to watch a Notre Dame tape because you'd have to fast forward to the moments when he was actually on the field. And often he would be on the field in relief or at the end of a game when it's already well in control for Notre Dame. So it was difficult to assess what he is. But the little flashes that you see, his explosive ability, he was amongst the best in explosive runs last season. Yards per attempt was very good. Yards after contact was very, very good. And he walked past me at the VMAC yesterday, and he's, you know, the feeling was he's a little bit smaller, and I couldn't believe how big he looked. Like, to me, he looks as if he's slapped on about 10 pounds of muscle in this offseason. So I'm fascinated to see what he's going to do, because I keep getting people messaging me going, oh, you know, Caden McDonald had a good preseason, or Mike Washington had a good preseason, all these other players, Jonah Coleman, who's at UW, Sean Payton's gushing about him in Denver, like all of these players that were sort of alternatives either at running back or alternatives at 32 doing well, and Price has kind of just been shelved for the preseason. Now we get to see, and wouldn't it be great if you could have a really strong debut so people could go, okay, he's the real deal. And if he starts well, people are going to be talking about him potentially being offensive rookie of the year.
2: How do the Patriots win tomorrow?
1: How do the Patriots win? They pass protect their quarterback better than they did last time, and they give him the opportunity to make plays to AJ Brown. And, you know, sadly from a Seahawks perspective, maybe AJ Brown will exploit some of the question marks you have at cornerback. So it could end up being a really big test for whoever is up against Brown, whether that is Josh Jobe or whether it's Nehemiah Pritchett. You know, how do you manage that situation? And if Pritchett gets the start, it's a huge opportunity for him to show that he's taken a step forward this year. But if he doesn't play well, that's the kind of game where you could see Brown maybe going off. So that's a problem, but they'll only be able to do that if they can protect him. If Riley Mills is basically just picking up and lifting the center into the quarterback's lap again, that ain't going to happen. So that's one thing, I would suppose. And then the other thing would be, I thought they were very aggressive in the Super Bowl. And whilst Sam Darnold said, I didn't play as well as I could and stuff, actually being in the stadium, you could see how often and the blitzes were coming from New England, and there was always an extra man. And it felt like Sam Darnold was always on the brink of being hit as the ball was coming out. if they're aggressive like that again and then can get home, that could be a problem for the Seahawks. So I think that pass protection for Seattle has to be good. If they can just give Darnold that extra bit of time, he should be able to make those. I'm sure that Rashid Shaheed's going to have a big play in this game because he was like that close to two huge plays in the Super Bowl. I've just got to feel that quite, you know, like against the Rams quite early on, mm-hmm. they took that shot to him. I would predict that something like that happens again and maybe they connect this time. So I've given you an answer why the Patriots and then ended up turning it around to how the Seahawks are going to win.
0: Which is fair because that's exactly why people are watching and hoping for that kind of answer. I wanted to ask you something that's a little more evergreen because while we wanted to spend a good chunk of this interview asking you about the season opener, it's massive. We also want to be able to preview just a little bit. Given that it's week one and it's just this natural thing to want to go, well, how high could the ceiling be and how could they do? So I'm going to look kind of fast forward only a month here. So rather than ask you about another trip to Super Bowl, I have a specific question about the next, let's say, four games. Feel free to go with an obvious answer or be creative. Who do you think we are absolutely talking about? Like, what does your gut tell you? Like, I think we're talking about this player a ton this time next month.
1: I am going to say Sam Darnold. I don't know why this could feel really foolish in a month and the opposite could happen. And sadly, you know, Sam is capable of having two or three weeks where his play is not at a tremendous level, but in his time in Seattle, he's been able to sort of maneuver through that and come out the other side. I think this will set the tone. I think this is going to be a high score. I think it's going to be about 30-24 to the Seahawks. I think Sam Darnold's going to have a big game here. And if he does that, you've then got the Commanders, who do not have a good defense. You've got the Cardinals, who do not have a good defense. And he could be three games in here, and it could be 300 yards a game. It could be multiple touchdowns. Hopefully he's not turned the ball over. And this sort of evolving storyline with the quarterback of how good is he? You might find in 3 weeks' time that people are talking about, wow, he's like, now that the pressure is off a little bit, that he has a Super Bowl ring, that he's really come into his own. And I think that could be the storyline. And I think the national media will be forced to talk in a more positive way about Sam Darnold if that happens.
2: What are your thoughts on the Niners? I know the Hawks and the Rams get a lot of love. Niners get love too, but, you know, they always find a way to push out 11 wins somehow.
1: Yeah, they do. And that was crazy last year because they had all of the injuries. Like most teams would just collapse and they'd be like a 5-win team. And the fact that they were competing for the NFC West in the final game of the regular season is testament to Kyle Shanahan. But, you know, when's the straw going to break the camel's back? You've got these owners have been quite an interesting last few weeks. You've got the head coach in a car accident. You've got numerous injuries already happening to players who were expected to maybe take the next step this year. They seem to be rushing George Kittle back as quickly as possible despite tearing his Achilles. Christian McCaffrey's a year older. Fred Warner's recovering from injury. He's a year older. Nick Bosa's coming back from injury. He's not been practicing, and they've kind of been talking as if there's maybe some issue there, and then they try and roll that back, and then they'll kind of give a little bit of information about Nick Bosa again. And when is this going to turn into the 2017 Seahawks is my question. The Niners have just been going on and on for years. When are they going to get to the point where, like Seattle, they're going to have to reset things and they're going to have to adjust and pivot from some legendary players for the Niners and go again? And also, does Kyle Shanahan want to do that? If this season doesn't go right, does he want to carry on just doing this with the Niners? Does he want to maybe take a break, in particular, given what's happened? And, you know, he's in Australia and he doesn't seem to know what day of the week it is. 1 minute he's got a great moustache, the next minute he's gone. So I wonder if he's getting to a point where he thinks, I need a year off here. I need to just, take a step back. So I think it's going to be a very interesting season. They're going to be competitive. I'd expect them to give the Rams a heck of a game, maybe even win that in Australia. But I think they're going to be a solid, even if they have a couple of injuries, but not great team. I think this is very much Rams, Seahawks. Bring on Christmas Day. I don't want to wish my life away, but that's especially because Christmas is so busy with the kids and everything. Don't want to rush too far to Christmas, but
0: you got to be like, kids, wrap this up. We got a game.
1: That's going to be hopefully everything goes according to plan, and that'd be a heck of a game.
0: He is Rob Staton of Seahawks Draft Blog, kind enough to join us in person this time. This has been so fun. Rob, have a blast at this game. We can't wait to ask you about it.
1: Thanks, guys. Thank you.
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2: What's up, it's Michael Bumpus. This is Cougs Weekly. We're joined now by our head coach, Kirby Moore. Coach, just walk me through just the feels walking into that stadium and experiencing your first Apple Cup.
20: Yeah, great environment. Very appreciative for all the Cougs support there in Seattle. We had our chances through the game. Was very appreciative of the players' response throughout the game. Didn't necessarily start fast. Had an opportunity there to get points on the board. Didn't finish that drive. Defense stood up a number of times within situational football. And then it was good response by the offense there in the fourth quarter. Had a chance to get the quarterback down there on the third down in the fourth quarter. Got to give him credit. Made great play. But we had our chances.
2: Man, a couple big fourth down stops, right? Got one down on the goal line early. Just tell me about that defensive line. Who stood out to you and what you like about it?
20: Well, first, in the middle, I think Keith Brown, from the amount of communication that has to happen at the linebacker position, getting guys set, checks. Washington does a good job with shifts and motions. And then up front, I think Linus, Matthias, Caden Beattie, Jaira had an unbelievable play on that fourth down to help get that stop on the goal line.
2: Offensively, I was looking at the box score. Both quarterbacks led the team in rushing with 61 yards, right? Ours did and UW's quarterback did. Why was it hard to get the run game going?
20: Yeah, they got a really good front. And some of those matchups, they did a good job of creating leverage, obviously playing on our side of the backfield. Obviously, Caden, in some of those run schemes, had the opportunity to pull the ball. He did a nice job with that. And then in the pass game, when things broke down, he extended and created things with his legs.
2: Week one is always weird, right? Because you think you know what a team's going to come out in, right? You prepare your team for situations. What was it like? Did UW throw anything out there that you didn't really expect?
20: Well, they had a lot of variety on defense. I think that's something, though, that they've had over the last season with Coach Walters. Some of the personnel things, right? Adjust and, hey, where's this guy going to align? And then on offense, they added things, right? Just like anyone, to their personnel, to their schematics. And so it was really good tape. There's some really good things. And then there's some things we were learning from, and we got to get off the tape in a hurry.
2: That's what I love about football coaches, the film, right? Film don't lie. You get to go back, you watch, evaluate your team and your players. What did you learn about QB1?
20: Yeah. Didn't give up, was fighting throughout the game. You look at the first drive, obviously the run, moving the pocket there, finding the over route there to D Blood. And then, when it got in crunch time there in the fourth quarter, did a good job responding. And, the one thing about offensive football is all 11 got to be on the same page. And that's something we got to continue to work towards, find what fits our guys, what they're comfortable with, what we can execute on the field. And that's something we're going to work really hard on this week.
2: What'd you learn about your team as a whole? There's a lot of emotion going into this game. Obviously, big game, Apple Cup. It's loud. Montlake is not an easy place to play in. But what'd you learn about your boys?
20: Yeah, we talk about this play all the time. And they got really good players, right? And they're going to make some plays. And the only thing I can control is this play. Whatever happened previously in the game, I can't control it. And they really lived that yesterday, whether it was on defense on those fourth down stands, whether it was on special teams. And Jack Stevens, yes, the first two didn't go our way, but he responded there in the fourth quarter and then offensively in the fourth quarter as well.
2: What was your message to the team? I like what you said. You said the confidence didn't waver, right? You felt like your team was really in it. You were. I mean, it was at 10-7 at one point. What was your message to the squad after the game?
20: Yeah, no one's confidence should waver. I echoed the same thing to the team that I did in the press conference. We were close, and we got to understand the margins in college football. And offense had their opportunities, defense had their opportunities, special teams had their opportunities, and we're on a short week, short memory, which is great. We got to learn from this, though, for sure. We're about to start meetings, go to walkthrough, move on to Kansas State, and they're a really good football team as well. Big 12 team on the road, and we got to execute.
2: Tell me about K-State. What should we know about them?
20: Well, offensively, first, Colin Klein's done a great job. We've competed the last three seasons. He was at K-State in 23 when we played him at Missouri. Then he was at A&M. A lot of variety in the run game. The quarterback's a part of the run game as well. And then they have play actions that they want to get people vertically down the field. On defense, their DC was the safeties coach at A&M last season. And very aggressive unit. A&M was really good last season on third down. So they got a nice package there. And they're not going to give you a lot of free yards. You got to earn it. And so looking forward to the challenge.
2: So what's the next step for this offense? What do you think this team needs to improve on?
20: Well, first and second down, we got to be more efficient and more explosive. Definitely got to improve the third downs. But some of that is when you get in third and seven plus, I don't care who you're playing. Those are going to be challenging situations for anyone at quarterback and for an offense. And so we got to be more efficient, more explosive on first and second down to move the ball, right, with more chunks throughout the game and help those third downs be manageable down in distances.
2: Same question before the defense.
20: Yeah. I think there were some communication things. Right. There's always a little bit of verbal combat. Right. You're in the heat of the battle. Motions did a fairly good job. There was a couple instances where I think it could have been cleaner. Right. And one early in the game, Washington got the through the post there down the field. We got to hopefully get someone back to the post right there. Got the PI call. Players did a great job responding. But that's something, just the number of different sets that you see in college football, the motions, the things you didn't game plan for. But hey, we got to stick to our rules here and make sure we have really good communication.
2: It was a really disciplined game from the Cougs. Only six penalties, I believe, you guys had to UW's 12 penalties. Of course, that's always been an emphasis, but is that something you highlight to your guys before and after games?
20: Yeah. We talked about playing well under pressure and playing with poise. We've been working it all fall camp with noise on offense and then on defense, making sure we're clean from the line of scrimmage standpoint and the secondary. And on special teams, that's something that's going to have to show up again, because I think K-State's one of the better environments that you can play in the Big 12 Conference.
2: Actually, we had a colleague here at Seattle Sports, and she went to K-State. And I said, K-State gives me like the Pullman of the Midwest kind of feel. And she said, that's exactly it. So I'm looking forward to this matchup, man. Just, you know, coaches have their mantras or their goals or whatnot. What's the goal for this week? Is there a specific thing that you're preparing the guys for?
20: The challenge is we just have to improve. We got to go back to work. And we got a lot of areas where we have to improve on offense, defense, obviously individually from a player standpoint, and then collectively as a group standpoint. We got to be problem solvers as coaches and look at the things that went really well, the things that didn't. Why? All right, hey, what do we have to adjust? We're playing the players on the field, and K-State's got good players, and we got to make sure our guys have confidence and their preparations right so they can execute next Saturday.
2: Do you give out weekly awards?
20: Only on wins.
2: Only on wins, yeah. I like it. I like it, Coach. So you made the trip over to the west side. Logistically, I mean, what was the preparation like as far as travel? You know, each kind of coach does their own thing. Is there something specific that you like to do when you travel, something that you need to do when you travel?
20: No. Dan Vandereed, our chief of staff, does a great job with the travel and the organization. I think we got into, you know, Bellevue there around 6:30, had our meetings, right, go through that process, make sure our guys can see their family. Very appreciative for a number of families making the trip there to Seattle. And you know, in the morning, it's about getting our mind right. I think that's the most important thing. You have your walkthroughs on both sides of the balls. You have your clap sessions, and then you get in, and it's about the players on the field and making sure they're confident for what's about to come.
2: All right, Coach, another challenge this week, K-State. We're proud of you guys, man. We put up a good fight against UW. Almost there. It's closer than what the score actually says. So we appreciate you, and we'll see you next week on Cougs Weekly.
20: I appreciate you, Bump. Go Cougs.
2: Go Cougs. Take care.
0: All right, we got a competition going on here at the station. 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
2: Not happening.
7: That's the goal for you. And it's very easy. You don't even have to do scores. It's just pick a winner.
8: You're
7: pick a winner
8: for all these games. Bump?
7: That too. That too, I think so. Now, Curtis and I are also going to be playing.
8: That's right.
7: So you have a chance to beat us as well, but maybe it just carries less
8: honor. Are you going to brag to your friends about beating Stacy and me? Little old Stacy and me?
7: Probably not.
8: Probably not.
7: But you beat Bump? You can brag to your friends.
8: It's going on the mantle.
7: You can also get prizes. So there's a weekly prize. Basically, you get points for every single correct answer. So at the top of the leaderboard, there's a weekly prize, $100 gift card to Silver Reef Casino Resort. And then there's and that's every week. And then there's a grand prize. The top overall performer gets a $1,000 gift card to Silver Reef Casino Resort.
2: So you could win every week, collect $1,700, and then get $1,000 at the end.
7: Yeah.
2: You're rich.
7: So all you got to do is know football. And we're here for you. So let's make our picks. Week one. We're already here. Okay. Does everyone have their picks open?
8: Got it.
7: Okay. And if you don't have your picks, take a second to create your account, get your picks open, or just go back and listen and make sure that you get one or two different from Bump so you can try to beat them. Okay. We're going to start with the season opener Wednesday, September 9th. New England Patriots taking on the Seattle Seahawks. Who you got?
2: The Seahawks of Seattle.
7: Okay. I took Seahawks too. Curtis.
2: Easy.
8: Yeah. Seahawks. Bucket.
7: Thursday night, 49ers, Rams. I took Rams.
2: Rams getting there the day before, right?
8: Correct.
7: Yeah.
2: That's my type of trip. I'm going Rams.
7: Okay, Curtis?
8: I'm also going Rams.
7: Unanimous. Now we're getting into Sunday, and I'm going to start from the morning moving on. Chicago Bears taking on the Panthers.
2: Why you go there?
8: Because that's just the first one.
2: Oh, I'm looking at a different thing.
7: Why don't you let me read them?
2: You make your picks. Wow. She sassed me. I'm going Chicago Bears. Easy.
7: I went
2: Easy
7: Bears
2: pick.
7: Too. Curtis.
2: Easy pick.
8: Yeah, Chicago Bears.
7: Bucks.
8: The Hammond, Indiana Bears.
7: Bucks at Bengals.
2: Bucks at Bengals. I'm going with the Boye Mafes, baby. The Bengals.
7: We're the same so far.
2: The Boye Mafes.
7: Curtis, you the same?
3: No. Tampa Bay Bucks.
7: You went Tampa Bay. Yeah,
3: absolutely.
7: Future winners of the NFC South.
3: The Bengals do horrible in week one.
7: They've always been terrible in week one. That's true. They start the season like 0-4 every single year, and then they find a way to make it competitive. Yeah. But I think this year's different.
2: That's before they had Boye, though.
7: Exactly. That's before they had Boye. They added some other people on defense, probably. Dexter Lawrence. That's pretty massive. And so is he.
3: I was going to say, figuratively.
7: Yeah. I think it's different this year. I think the Bengals win. Saints at Lions.
2: I'm going with the Jared Goffs. The disrespect has been too much. Got to go with the Jared Goffs.
7: I went Jared Goffs as well. Curtis.
3: Yeah, Detroit Lions.
7: Bills at Texans.
3: This might be one of the tough ones of week one.
2: Hey, sipping that lean. Swanging. Houston, let's go, Houston.
7: I went Bills.
2: Let's go, Houston.
7: I went Bills. Curtis?
3: Stacey, you're on your own. Houston Texans.
7: Okay. I mean, I have the Texans defense in fantasy, so I sure hope that it's a low-scoring game.
2: Mm-hmm.
7: But for the purposes of beating Bump, I did.
2: You didn't know I picked that.
7: But now I know.
2: But you're making it seem like, I picked this because Bump picked the other one.
7: Because this gets me a point against you if the Bills win.
2: You picked with your heart.
7: I did. Ravens at Colts.
2: Come on now. Lamar Jackson's.
7: Yeah, I did.
2: The Lamar Jackson's.
7: Speaking of fantasy, he's my fantasy quarterback. Curtis.
3: I'm going to zig a little bit here. A healthy Daniel Jones. Wow. The Colts were a machine with Daniel Jones last year.
7: This is Lamar's year. I think he's going to bounce back. I think the Ravens
3: are set. But it's week one. Week one's a liar. So we're going Indianapolis Colts.
7: Okay. Browns at Jags. Riveting competition with this one.
2: As much as I would love for Shador to be the starter eventually, I don't know why I said that. It makes no sense.
7: You're going to pick the Jags.
2: I'm going Jags.
3: If the Jags win, then he'll be closer to starting.
7: The Browns are on the road, so it's going to be at least a week until Deshaun has to hear boos from his home fans. Curtis, Browns, Jags?
3: Jags.
7: Jags as well. Falcons at Steelers.
2: ATL, shout it.
7: Yeah, Bump really believes in the Falcons this year.
2: Let's go, Tua. Let's go, Bijan. Let's get it, Drake London. Just got paid.
7: I went Steelers. I don't even believe in the Steelers, and I went Steelers.
3: Yeah, I went Steelers as well. These two quarterbacks, Tua and Aaron Rodgers, they're out there, man. They're some weird guys.
7: They're really weird guys.
2: You see, Tua was filmed at a bar singing karaoke the other day.
7: I love that, actually.
3: That's a pretty normal thing. Yeah. Yes.
7: Okay, a couple more here. The best game of the weekend, I think. Jets at Titans.
3: Mike Lefko.
7: Sad to watch this game.
2: Jets at Titans. You know I got to go with the Lefkos. I'm going with the Lefkos,
7: I did,
2: man.
7: Too.
2: I'm with the Titans.
7: I did not. I thought you just meant the East Coast. I went Jets.
2: I'm with the Lefkos.
3: I'm surprised you didn't go with the Jets, Bump. They've been your team all off season.
7: Exactly where I thought you were going.
2: Yeah, but no, I'm going with
7: Cam Ward. Why are you giving up on your Jets?
2: I'm not giving up. There's no winning this one.
7: You just love Cam Ward.
2: On Cam Ward.
3: I think they're going to go 16-1. They just lose.
7: I'll tell you what I think is going to happen. I think the Jets are going to get their first interception in over a year.
2: Think so?
7: Mm-hmm. Yeah.
3: Yeah, I mean, Cam Ward is kind of reckless with the football in that way. I could see it happen.
7: I really like Cam Ward. I think the Jets are winning. I can't believe I'm saying this. Bump, you are all in on really liking their offense. Hey.
2: I like them.
7: I don't like it when I can't make fun of you for liking the Jets. Cardinals at Chargers.
2: I'm going with
7: we're getting into the 125
2: fake
7: now.
2: LA team, the fake one. I'm going with the fake LA team.
7: All right, Curtis.
3: I'll go with the Los Angeles Chargers.
7: I'm going Chargers too. Another 125 p.m. kickoff. Miami Dolphins at Raiders.
2: I'm going with the Will Smiths. The Welcome to Miami's.
7: Oh.
3: Road win, Malik Willis, and the Dolphins.
2: Wild. Let's go.
7: I'm going Raiders.
2: All right.
3: I'll go Raiders as well.
7: Yeah. I believe in Kirk.
2: No, you don't.
7: Okay, well, I believe in Brock Bowers. two more 125s. Packers at Vikings, early NFC North showdown.
2: I'm going with the miniature Vikings. Kyle Murray.
7: Miniature Vikings.
2: Mini Vikes.
7: Curtis.
3: Green Bay.
7: Commanders at Eagles.
2: Oh, come on. EAGLES. Eagles!
7: Curtis?
3: Philly.
7: Yeah, I went Philly on this one. Okay, we got two more. Cowboys at Giants is Sunday night.
2: Going with the Dak Prescott, CeeDee Lamb, George Pickens.
7: Too.
3: Yeah, Jackson Dart and Cam Scadaboo have taken too many hits over the years.
7: Last game, Monday Night Football, Broncos at Chiefs.
2: Going with the Bo Nixes. Let's go, Denver.
3: I like three.
7: What an I really like week one schedule. I mean, look, Jets at Titans. I don't know how many people were excited about that one. But there are some really, really good
3: Dolphins,
7: games.
3: Dolphins, Raiders.
7: Yeah, including Sunday night and Monday night. And obviously Wednesday night, which we are going to continue to talk about. Shout out to Rob Staton for joining us to begin noon. You guys can check out that interview on the Seattle Sports YouTube page. We are shifting gears. All Mariners from 1-2 for the dugout. Shannon Dreher joins us next.
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0: highest paid cornerback in the NFL. The Patriots reached an agreement late last night with Christian Gonzalez. It's 4 years, $135 million, which is $3 million more than Witherspoon's. There were some questions about whether Gonzalez would suit up week one without a new contract. He sounded pretty noncommittal earlier this week, but those are out the window now. The Pats take on the Seahawks tomorrow at 5:20 p.m. in the NFL season opener. The Mariners, meanwhile, open up a series against the Rangers tonight at 6:40 p.m. Tonight's starter is still TBD. Rangers are scheduled to throw lefty Cody Bradford. That's also not been confirmed either. More updates coming later today, and of course, an hour before first pitch during the pregame show at 5:30 p.m. on Seattle Sports.
1: 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When it's game time, it's Miller time.
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3: Swing and a shot over the bag at first, fair ball. The Mariners win it. Here comes Leo Rivas to score. Cal Raleigh with a walk-off single.
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0: It is The Dugout, all Mariners from 1 to 2, joined as always by Mariners insider Shannon Dreher. Shannon, how's it going?
4: It's going. How are you guys?
0: We are good. Obviously, a very disappointing series to the A's, dropping 3 of 4, but all you can do if you're this team is move forward. You heard Brian Wu after the game on Sunday say that, take the trident and just say, like, look, we just got to keep chugging ahead. So here they go, opening up three games here against the Rangers. Tell me what you're watching for specifically with the pitching here. Suddenly something I have a close eye on that I didn't back in May.
4: Yeah, you know, they've been kind of an unpleasant surprise, particularly in the second half of the season. So you were hoping that you see them, you know, pick up where they were earlier this year. We've seen a lot of struggle with both the rotation and the bullpen. And one of the big culprits has been anything that's been hit in the air. There's been a decent chance that it's going to go out of the ballpark. They've been giving up home runs at, you know, just a kind of horrifying pace, particularly on the bullpen side. And you have to look at it and realize, you know, this is not the bullpen that they were hoping personnel. They were hoping they would be a little bit more complete. They were hoping that, you know, Matt Brash would be in this bullpen this year. And he, of course, has had all sorts of troubles with the lat. And that can make things tough when you're going to arms that, you know, weren't specifically designed for what they were going to do. And unfortunately, this is where they're at right now. And the starters, I think there's been a lot of talk. You've heard a lot of the people talk about that perhaps that the season has just really weighed on them. And what we have seen in the second half from them is kind of a accumulation of that. But then you look at Brian Wu and how he really perked up and was able to do what he did the last time out. So, you know, you hope that, I know it was just, you know, a huge disappointment, probably a little bit of a shock too, because they've just been focusing on getting to September and being able to take advantage of a schedule. And they were not able to do that with a team that they should have been, you know, certainly on paper vastly better with. But sometimes you run out of gas, and perhaps that's what happened in that series. So you hope that they're able to collect a little bit like Brian Wu did. And, you know, they understand where they are in the standings. It's going to take a Herculean effort and a Herculean fall from a couple of teams for them to make it playing past September this year. But you don't want to finish like this. And I know each and every one of them don't want to finish like this. So you hope that they are able to bounce and at least give themselves a chance as they head into the final week of the season.
5: Shannon, what do you think of the leadership with this team? Because times are tough now, right? And that's when, you know, characters really revealed and true colors are really shown. And it's kind of tough when you watch Cal Raleigh struggle. Obviously, he's been playing some good ball as of late, but for the year struggle because he felt like, okay, there's your leader right there. So this year that Cal didn't have the year that he wanted to have. Who do you think needed or did step up as one of their leaders?
4: You know, it's hard to say because we're not in that clubhouse. We spend a very limited time in that clubhouse, and we do hear things here and there about talks that have been had or meetings that have been had. And I think that Cal has been able to do quite a bit, particularly in the second half. He actually has been one of their better, if not their best hitter in the second half as far as production goes, as far as WRC plus goes, as far as, you know, being Cal Raleigh and hitting the home runs, especially in the month of August and leading into where we are in September right now. He's been hitting the bulk of the extra. He's had like 40% of the extra base hits, the home runs, you know,

0: particularly over the last 3 weeks. And so, you know, he is feeling more himself at this point, and he's been the one that has stood up and said the things publicly, and really pretty much the only one who has when it comes to, we really need to do this, or we aren't, more importantly, we aren't doing this. You know, he has been someone that has very much acknowledged it on the offensive side of things, and I think that that's important. And you do hear the pitchers stand up. You've heard George make some strong comments. You've heard Brian do it a couple of times. And Logan is going to be a little bit more low-key, but he has made some of those statements before while always, always expressing confidence in the guys around him that they could get the job done. So I think it stands up in different ways. And I think that what probably has been missing a lot of this year is another part of leadership that is important, and I think it's one that gets overlooked because we like the vocalness, we like the drama, we can kind of see and hear and feel that a little bit more, is the lead by example is very important. It's very important to have hopefully not just one, but multiple examples in your lineup or in your rotation or in your bullpen. And when there is struggle, that, I think, is what is missing even more. I don't think it is any coincidence that the times that we've seen this team pick up have been when Brendan Donovan has been in that lineup. And a lot of that, it's not so much what he's saying. And I do think that I know that he says some things publicly. I know that he's good at expressing confidence and carrying himself that way. But more importantly, he is showing what those at-bats look like and what can happen when you have those at-bats and good things happen. And so I think that perhaps, you know, the more we study this, the more we look at it, and the more we compare it to experiences that we have seen in the past, all of a sudden I'm putting a little bit more weight on the lead by example, because that example is important. You got to see it, perhaps, to kind of believe it, especially when, you know, perhaps you want to be a little bit different in your approach, or you've got some questions about what you're being asked to do at the plate. And I don't think it was coincidence that some of their best moments have been when he was in that lineup.
1: They are still technically, mathematically alive for the postseason, but I think that there's a good chunk of fans, understandably so, that have just gone, I'm done with this season. I don't blame them for that, but the players can't be. They got 18 more games to play. The coaches can't be. They got 18 more games to oversee here. So a question that Bump asked, we talked about earlier in the show, and I wanted to ask you, is what matters? What matters most for this team over the next 18 games outside, Shannon, of just trying desperately to make the playoffs or get wins? Like, is it about young guys developing? Is it Cal or Julio reaching some kind of milestone? What are the most important things here?
0: Yes to A there, and probably no to B. I think the milestones are something that are bittersweet in a situation like they have right now. There's really nothing that's going to do anything at this point about the disappointment that they have. You know, as disappointed as the fans are, I can tell you that the players, the coaches, and everybody in that building are feeling it even more. They, you know, it's inescapable for them, and it was the expectation that they put on themselves. So that, to me, I don't think the milestones you enjoy very much in these situations. I do think that there is something to be said for finishing strong, even though if it was, you know, particularly the more veteran players and the ones who were here last year. You know, I keep kind of thinking about, over the last few days, been, you know, my head's been going back to that final series in Toronto in the postseason and what we saw after that final game and just how horrible they felt, and starting to think to myself, do they feel worse at the end of this? You know, that to me, they were both just lost opportunities. They were so close last year, and they should have been so close this year. And one came to an end after, you know, a frenetic 2 weeks in the postseason. The other is going to come to an end, likely, realistically, and, you know, still hoping for the best here, after an entire 162 where it never felt light for any long period of time, that it has been such a massive struggle. So there is an opportunity still to put a few weeks of good baseball together and feel a little bit better about what you've done, or find some things. I mean, you know, has Cal Raleigh found some things in the last month and a half? That's important, I think, to him. He might not be thinking that right now, but, you know, when he gets to the end of the season, okay, I figured this out, or maybe I can't do that next year, or maybe this is going to help ensure that this never happens again. I think that's important. I think look at the young players and taking care of them and making sure that they learn some things and that they're in a good environment the last few weeks. I think that's important. I think there is a lot of value in just ending on a note where you said, well, okay, we understand what happened better. I understand as an individual what, you know, I was going through, what I wasn't able to do. I was able to figure some things out. So I think that that's the biggest thing. And I also think that they should probably keep the fans in mind as they do that. And I do think that they do. I think that they have appreciated the crowds that they have had all year long. And, you know, I know for myself in doing what I do, I want the fans at the ballpark and listening on the radio, but particularly the fans at the ballpark having a good time. I don't want them leaving in the seventh inning of a hopeless game after they've come, you know, at this time of the year. If the tickets were bought earlier, they were thinking they were good things. If they just bought them, they want to have a good time at the ballpark, or they want the last chance to see their team or their favorite player do some things. So I think that there's a lot to play for in that regard, too, as, you know, the people who, you know, care about you the most outside of everybody in that building are in the building for that game. And I think that's incredibly important, you know, that they do everything they can to play well, you know, for their fans who have been there all year long.
2: What do you want to see out of the young call-ups, right? Arroyo, Montez, like, what are you looking for?
0: Oh, that's interesting. It's we're not as used to seeing the young call-ups who are on the position side. And are so young, for that matter. I know that we did see a little bit of Cole Emerson and, of course, Cole Young last year. But it feels to me that there is more development that happens now at the big league level than there used to be. And I think a lot of that is because the adjustment is just so much bigger from AAA to the big league level, I feel, than it's ever been so before. So you want to see them get their legs under them. You want to see them comfortable in their surroundings. And I don't think that's really a problem for any of them. But you also want to see them get some first out of the way. And I'm not even talking about, well, took care of the first hit or the first home run or anything like that, but first in seeing things at the plate that they've never seen before or on the mound that you have never seen before. And if you're, you know, Cade Anderson, how are hitters reacting to my pitches? That's important right now to kind of gauge where he is and how his stuff plays. And to do that, he needs to get to where he's feeling the best on the hill so far. And I don't think he's gotten to that point. I'm not talking about health. I'm just talking about performance wise. And okay, this is me. I really felt like me out on the hill today. And my stuff really felt like my stuff. I don't think he's done that yet. I don't think he's quite felt that. And to his credit, he's found ways to get through that, which is very important. But you want them to get those out of the way. And again, like I said, with the rest of the team, have a good feeling going into the off season. I want them to have a good idea of what it's like, you know, both on and off the field, both in and out of game, that you can see. And we saw this with Cole Young last year, and the guys who have just been called up won't have the runway that he did or the time, but it gave him so much to work with in the off season, to the point where he, you know, improved beyond, I think, what anybody thought he would. You know, I think he probably attacked some things on his own that perhaps they didn't anticipate he would, because you'd never want to give anybody too much in that situation. But he went about things in a smart way. And to do that, you've got to have the information. You have to have seen it. And I think it's important that they've seen it. And I think the more experiences and the more feels that they get out there and the more, okay, this is different or this looks or feels different, I think that is so important for them going into the off season to prepare them for next year.
1: She is Mariners insider Shannon Dreyer. Thanks, Shannon.
2: Thanks, Shannon.
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15: The latest from Jeff Passan, who is on with Brock and Salk. Let's see. God, I got a lot of stuff to get to here. It feels like I have to preface every one of these with like kind of a downer, but that's what I'm going to say for all of them. Kind of a downer, but he does feel encouraged about the direction the Mariners could be moving in here.
16: Even good franchises, ones that go on to win, you know, very regularly, they can be subject to a down year like that. What I don't want this turning into is a Baltimore Orioles situation where you have a couple of successful years and then it's like, oh, this didn't go exactly according to plan. And you figure because of the same reasons that you like that team in the first place, the talent, the youth, all the things that the Mariners have had in spades in recent years, that things are going to normalize. But what if they don't? That's what the Baltimore Orioles have found. And this window that they have, this core that they believed was going to lead them to the promised land, evaporated.
15: Bump, I really hope that is being kept in mind with the Mariners and Mariners decision makers. I remember hearing, I don't know if it was people talking about things Jerry DePoto said or something Jerry DePoto actually said. I mean, at this point, it was like 10 years ago, but it was the idea of like, you know, Houston isn't always going to be on top of things. You know, every division's going to have peaks and valleys, and you just kind of have to keep with your principles, keep building your team and try to seize the right moment.
2: Mm-hmm.
15: But objectively, this year could have been that moment for Seattle. You are looking at a bad Houston team that is in all likelihood going to win this division and a flawed Rangers team that is ahead of you. So I think it's a good lesson and maybe no other better year than to go, hey, even when other teams have down years, it means nothing if you don't take advantage of it. You cannot look to other teams and just go, well, we'll just stay with what we're doing and eventually it'll come our way.
2: Nah, you always got to be looking to improve. And I think that where they've fallen short is just in free agency, honestly. I think at the trade deadline, you've done what needed to be done or what could be done. for just the better of your team. Mm-hmm. But it's off season, man. It's free agents. It's trying to get bats out here and to want to be a part of this instead of forcing them to be a part of this via trade.
15: Let's talk about that because Jeff pointed to it too.
16: There have been a lot of misses there. And when you have a finite amount of money, you can't miss there. Now, those misses have been mitigated some by the successes that they've had at drafting, signing internationally and developing players. And if I'm John Stanton right now, that's what I'm looking at. I'm seeing that the long-term prospects of this team for me have not really changed all that much. Because this is a down year.
15: You never want to be a team, regardless of league, that, I mean, maybe in the NBA you can get away with it, that builds up entirely in free agency. Free agency is meant to supplement what you do. But if you are a team like Seattle that leaves yourself very little wiggle room, and a lot of teams are like this, if you pay money to a free agent, plan on having that guy as part of your team, and then that guy completely doesn't pan out. If you look at a Rob Refsnyder, Colton Wong, Tommy La Stella, Donovan Solano, a million other guys, these weren't guys commanding massive contracts.
2: Mm-hmm.
15: But they were guys who were part of the equation. And what happened when they didn't work out is, even though it wasn't this huge deal, it was still someone we were kind of counting on. This wasn't just something we can write off. So whether it's being stubborn with those guys, like I think they hung on to Refsnyder for longer than they should have because it was a lot of money to wrap up into someone. And he had been so good with Boston. You probably should have moved on. That probably cost you a couple games, but you felt like you couldn't. Like there are misses that even though they are not huge swings, will cost you.
2: Well, you got to think about the Mariners and their budget, right? We know that their budget isn't anything like the top four or five spenders. So when you have a budget like that and you go out and you spend what you think is a lot of money on a bat who's supposed to be good against lefties, you're going to force that thing to work. You're going to try to make it work. Look, we didn't spend this money for nothing. You're not as easy to move on because you've invested. Like invested you in a way for you, and for you was a lot of money. It's like, no, we have to try to make this work. So I understand them trying to force it. I think that happens in all sports, right? There's a reason why the first, one through three third round picks in football mm-hmm. hang around longer. So like, no, we gave this person guaranteed money. We believe in them. We don't want to be wrong. So you get more opportunities. That's why they were so reluctant to get away from Refsnyder. But you got to admit when you're wrong sometimes mm-hmm. and move on and try to make the team better.
15: Well, at a certain point, you got to evaluate how you're evaluating. Who are some free? Donovan Solano was a trade. I think bringing back Polanco.
17: You mean
15: for a second year?
17: Brendan Donovan.
15: Brendan Donovan. Sorry, what did I say?
17: Donovan Solano.
15: Donovan Solano.
17: Donnie Barrels.
15: Sorry, no, Brendan
17: Donovan.
15: He was
17: a free agent.
15: So many names. It's a 1 p.m. hour. Bringing back Polanco was probably the last free agent move where I thought, okay, I liked that. And I didn't even at the time. At the time, I was like, what are they doing? And it ended up, they get the last laugh. Good for them on that one. But there have been quite a few where it's not that you're playing with fire, but you're not going to get top free agents. Now, the Mariners would probably say, well, imagine spending a ton of money on a free agent that doesn't work out. Not everyone is the Dodgers who gets to go, oh, we signed this guy and he's like a negative war. Well,
2: yeah,
15: we still have Shohei Ohtani and Freddie Freeman and everyone else. So I get it. They want to go, why would I spend so much money on a guy who's just a DH and was horrible? But you also just really have to be more productive with those like marginal signings. Look at the Rays. Look at the Brewers. I don't know how they do it. It's above my pay grade. But like if you find that you're really missing on things more often than not, I would be curious. I'd love to be a fly on the wall for the conversations where they're looking back at the end of this year going, okay, where could we be a little better here? What are we missing? What are we overvaluing and where are we undervaluing?
2: I think the key for the Mariners moving forward is just being more aggressive. They're not an aggressive organization when it comes to free agents. I think we'll see what happens with this lockout. The lockout will probably help a team like the Mariners if a salary cap is implemented because now everyone's on the same playing field and players can only get so much X amount of dollars. So I think that the lockout could help the Mariners when it comes to that if the salary cap does go through. I don't think it is. I think it's been this way for a while and players want their money as they rightfully should. But they just got to be more aggressive. They're a bit cautious when it comes to free agents.
15: I will say this, though. As critical as you and I have been about, I wish they'd spend more money, or like, they should have moved on from a number of free agents, most recently Rob Refsnyder, the Mariners are not where they are because of Rob Refsnyder. Jeff Passan talked about the three reasons the Mariners are where they are right now.
16: Reason number one, they've gone from a top 10 offense to the worst scoring offense in Major League Baseball. Their OPS is down almost 70 points and has gone from 10th to 28th. And I don't know if this is the second reason or part of the first, but they're not hitting home runs like they did last year. And while it's been really nice to see Cal Raleigh rebound in the way that he has recently, no one else is hitting. And it's sad. But even beyond that, guys, 2 years ago, the Mariners had the best ERA in baseball. Yep. Right now, they're 18th. They've lost almost three quarters of a point off of their ERA in that time. You know, I look for at the third reason right now, they can't catch the ball really either. You know, since the All-Star break, they've had by metrics the worst defense in baseball.
15: You're not hitting home runs, and worse still, you're not hitting at all. And worse still, you're not pitching well. Those are the three reasons you are where you are right now. I don't know how you fix that, and I don't know why.
2: I heard that part of the interview driving in. I was like, all right, your pitching's bad, you're not hitting the ball, and your defense is suspect. And then Saul comes in and says, well, that's pretty much all of baseball right there, right? And then you add on, you're making dumb base running decisions as well. It's like, okay, everything you're supposed to do in baseball.
15: Did you forget your bat, too?
2: Not been good at it. Yeah, they're struggling in all phases, so that's why they are where they are. And it's unfortunate because we've said it all year. They have enough on the roster to be at least decent at all. And at one point they were decent at all that stuff, but the fall off has been crazy.
15: It's crazy. And I don't know why. And it's not our job to figure out why, right? To me, our job is like, well, how do I feel about this team? Where do I think they're going? What do I think they should do? It is simply not my job to figure out how to fix those things. Mm-hmm. But I think what's very obvious is those things are a problem. That's something we can see. You and I and anyone listening doesn't need to be a baseball expert to go, oh, here are your issues.
2: Mm-hmm.
15: How do you fix them? That's on Jerry and Justin. I'm very curious to see what moves they make moving forward. We have two more guests we're really excited to bring on. Coming up at 1:45, Alex Mayer joining us for Mariner Stats and Information. Before we get to that, analyst Angie Menting joins us next.
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15: Joined now by Mariners TV analyst Angie Mentink. Angie, how's it going?
25: Good. You know, day off yesterday. Good to sort of clear the head. Probably good for the players as well.
15: Yeah, I was thinking the same once you said day off yesterday. I was like, yeah, they probably appreciated it too. And now they got 18 more left here. Bump and I were saying earlier, we asked Shannon, and I'll ask you a similar question. We were talking about just kind of what matters over the next 18, and I'm going to eliminate, if you do this and do that, like the math of making the playoffs, I'll just take that off the table because I think that people get frustrated with it. And instead, I'll just say, you as an analyst and you as someone around this team, what matters to you? What's important for you to see?
25: Yeah, I mean, even with Brad the other day, I mean, I know that our job is to sort of look at it like, hey, you know, mathematically, what's happening here? What's happening there? I mean, last year they had, a point where they ripped off 17 of 18. That was like through 141 games of the season. We're past that. And it's I've said to Brad and I've said to other people, I've said it on air, it's like, listen, I know that we want to talk about the playoffs and their chances of that. Just put that aside. And just when this team wins 15 straight, then we'll talk about it again. Like, because none of that matters until they rip off. I mean, let's even put it aside till they win 10 straight, because the math right now is pretty much like, okay, you know, win them all. Maybe you can afford to drop one or two. So it just doesn't even make sense to really talk about it. What you need to do is win. You need to win today. And then tomorrow, you need to win tomorrow. And then the next day, you need to win. And that's it. Like, the rest of it, it's not even worth talking about, in my opinion. Again, I know we've got to kind of look at it and be like, all right, you know, what's Houston doing? Because at this point, you know, that matters as well. And what's Texas? And now you got Texas right here in front of you. But to me, it's just like, put all that aside and just look at what's in front of you and just do that.
2: Yeah, that's the only way to look at it, Ange. And I told Stacy that the way I'm viewing it is pretty much how you described it, one game at a time. And then I'm just looking at the bubble guys, right? The guys who aren't guaranteed to be here next year and trying to enjoy great performances by them. Who do you think during this run could help themselves the most when it comes to being on this roster next year?
25: I mean, you know, there's sort of like beyond the bubble guys, there's the edge guys, you know, and whether or not they're going to sort of be here, you know, the Brock Roddens of the world. You know, I root for a guy like that, not just because I see eye to eye with him, but I'm kind of that old school where I'm happy to see sort of like baseball players come back around. You know, yeah, it's important to leave the yard and have the power and the ability to do that, but you know, can you move runners? You know, what do you do late in games? What do you do when you have two outs? Like, I like ball players too. So, so certainly, you know, there's guys like Brock, but you know, I think even guys like, you know, Cole Young, where we're like, wow, look at how far he came, you know, from last year to this year. But like, is he fading here at the end, you know, of 162 and, you know, what's the next step for him to take? I think there's a lot of opportunity out there in the bullpen. But, you know, so much of that is, you know, matchups and, you know, the situations that they come in and sometimes they look amazing. And then other times it's like, you know, what's happening here, but like guys like Rucker. So yeah, I mean, there's an opportunity for a lot of guys, even though most positions on this team are somewhat solidified, but sure. But that's the difference is like when you look at like the Athletics, you can't help but see it when you play a team like that. It's like everybody on that team is auditioning for next year. And so they're just playing, you know, with their hair on fire. And, you know, it shows in the games and the way they approach things.
15: I think it's hard to find energy when you're not scoring runs. And it's not shocking that there have been stretches of time when, and including me, people have been like, the energy in the dugout's just so low. And it's like, well, it's 7-0 in the eighth. So, yeah. So what do you want? That being said,
25: what do you want?
15: Yeah. What do you want?
25: It's like, you're looking at that guy going, shut up.
15: So, yeah. Right. You
25: know, we've had that guy. We've all had that guy on the team.
15: And no one wants to be that guy. No one wants to see him. And I get it. So I understand that the culture's a bit different, but I am wondering, like, is there a way that they could lean into not generating that artificially over the last several weeks? Because they're going to feel horrible. But, like, I don't know. When Bump asked his question, I was immediately thinking of, like, I know JP wants to be here, but who knows if this is JP's last stretch of time as a Mariner. They might trade a couple arms. What if, like, for Kirby or Emerson Hancock, like, this could be the last time that quite a few of these guys who are friends and who you know, like each other, are playing together. And so you can't artificially pretend you're having a great time. But I was just thinking, do you think that they're looking at it? How do you think players are looking at it right now?
25: Well, I mean, you certainly do get, and it's not artificial, energy from guys like Montes and guys like Arroyo who just got here. I mean, they are bouncing off the walls and absolutely giddy to be here. So there's not a manufactured, you know, enthusiasm with them for sure. Like that is real and that's fun. And that can be a bit of a shot in the arm. But I think at the end, if you've done this, you know, not necessarily as many years as I have, but just even if you've been, it doesn't matter where you've been, AA, AAA, major leagues, at the end of 162 or at the end of the postseason or whenever the end is for that season, that team will never be the same again. It won't. Like there is, and so in a way, I think like guys just know that they know that the last game they play together will be the last time they are together. There is no team ever that brings everybody back and everybody's the same. So, you know, you could be right. You know, there's a lot of you are right. There will be pieces that are gone, and probably not just those that are free agents. But you know, I think that is part of the game. But yeah, I mean, we could be looking at the last time we see, you know, JP Crawford in a Mariners uniform. But I don't think that's something that sort of people really think about really until the end. And when it's over, then it's like looking around and there's that feeling like, yep, it's the last time we're all going to be together for sure.
2: Does or should Dan change the way that he manages this team during the stretch?
25: I kind of feel like we're starting to see a different Dan a little bit. You know, Bryce Miller, who's starting today, his last start, it's like 4 2/3. He's like in Boston, boom, I'm not messing around. And like, you know, you can tell Bryce wasn't really happy about it. But one thing I've heard from really established managers, and particularly in the postseason, which the Mariners have said, I'm talking to players, have said, like, this is our postseason. Like, our postseason started early. And I think that's kind of the inner message, is like, we have to treat this like our playoffs right now, this September, you know, stretch. And I think that established managers will say, again, particularly in the postseason, don't be afraid to make the decision too soon. Don't make the decision. Don't make the move too late. And so I feel like we're seeing an earlier Dan. Like, Dan's like making decisions, and some people are like, hey, leave him in. I'm like, what? Somebody told Dan to leave somebody in longer? It's like, what is happening? But I think that there is that in the postseason. Make your decision as a manager. Don't be afraid to make it too early. Just don't make it too late. And I think we're starting to kind of see Dan do that a little bit more lately. And I'm just like, who is this guy? But it's good. I like it. I like this version of Dan.
15: Yeah, I'm glad you mentioned that decision with Bryce. I was thinking the same thing, where it's like, you know, he probably gets raked over the coals if there's immediately runs given up. And it's like, oh, why mm-hmm. not? But it was the right call. And I liked seeing that too. Liked how Dan managed that. I think it was a Sunday game. I thought he did a good job with that one as a whole.
25: Yep.
15: She is Mariners TV analyst Angie Menting, kind enough to join us for the Dugout. Thanks, Angie.
2: Thanks, Ange.
25: You got it, guys. Hey, you know, let's go.
15: It really is all you can say.
25: And right. I will say this, and you know, guys know this as well, is like, this is the best time of year. And then just enjoy it.
15: Yeah.
25: It's baseball. It's football. Like, all the things are happening all at the same time. Yeah. And so I do love this time of year, regardless of, you know, whether or not the Mariners are able to, I don't say pull out the impossible, but the unlikely, and make the playoffs. Just enjoy it now. Enjoy baseball and football, and enjoy this time of year where you got it all.
15: Yeah, I'm with you on that one, Angie. Thank you so much. Before we get to Alex, by the way, I really like hearing that Angie's a September truther. Because I also, September and October are definitively the best months. Mm-hmm. And I think there are too many people out there that are fans of the Masters or fans of, you know, maybe March Madness. And they're out here talking trash about April, about March, but they're wrong. They're wrong. Because September is the best sports month.
2: It isn't.
15: And we are in it.
2: It isn't, but
15: in it to win it. Mariners stats and information's Alex Mayer joins us next.
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9: Joined now by Mariners Stats and Information's Alex Mayer. Alex, how's it going?
10: It's going well. How are you guys?
9: We're good. We wanted to start by asking you about a couple young guys with this team. Unfortunately, Colt Emerson's season came to an unfortunate end, but Cade Anderson's still up there. Laz and Arroyo, best friends, playing together for the final stretch here, which is very cool. What should fans be expecting from these guys?
10: Yeah, I think these next run of games, while there's still a glimmer of hope for the Mariners' playoff chances, I think it's a very fun and exciting opportunity to see more of the future of the Mariners' star players, hopefully. Like you said, Cade Anderson made his debut here a few weeks ago against the Cubs. Only 3 starts under his belt, but I think there's been a lot of great things to see from him. Some not so great things, but you know, it's only 3 starts, so I'm excited to watch him pitch the rest of September. And then you mentioned Big Laz and his amazing debut in Boston. That was a lot of fun. And just the raw power he possesses is so fun to watch. So hopefully he's in there quite a bit down the stretch. And then Arroyo. We have only seen him for 1 game so far, but he's an exciting prospect. Plays a lot of different positions. You might see him in the infield and outfield. Guy from Colombia. He's just one of 4 Colombians all time to play for the Mariners. So a lot of exciting storylines among the young players.
11: Randy Arozarena has been fun to watch this year, but when it comes to history, where do you think he stacks up to when you talk about the great Mariner left fielders?
10: Yeah, I don't know if it's a stretch to call him possibly the best left fielder in Mariners history. I have Rick Riz to my left nodding as I say it, and I think he's a pretty good source if I'm not. So, I'm not going to dive into the numbers too much. Just across the board, though, he is probably the best left fielder that the Mariners have ever had, which is really cool to say. I mean, he's made back-to-back All-Star games. So I just wanted to shout him out there because he's been so consistent. We've talked about it on this show before. His worst month this year, he was running like a 760 OPS. And I think Raul Ibanez might have something to say, but that's probably it in terms of Mariners history. And I will say Raul bounced around a little bit more. He played more right field than Randy, and he was designated hitter for his 3rd and final stint here.
9: Those are some of my favorite things when you go, like, regardless of sport, is when it's a name that is obvious or clear when you look at numbers, but that you don't initially think of. Because what I think happens is people think of homegrown guys, drafted guys, or maybe fan favorites. So, for instance, this is a horrible comp, but you'll get where I'm going with it. Curtis and I will constantly be like, Jimmy Graham is the best Seahawks tight end of all time. Wow. And people will constantly be like, no, absolutely not, because there are other guys that you liked more or felt like they were more part of this team or played for longer. But like numbers-wise, that's just true. And it's usually guys that were acquired maybe via trade. Maybe they were only there for 2, 3, max 4 seasons. But they end up, in hindsight, when things are said and done, being one of the most impactful guys at that position. Anyways, it's not me saying Randy is Jimmy.
10: No,
9: it's
10: me.
9: But you get what I'm saying? Where it's like a guy that, like, he wasn't a homegrown talent. It's not a guy that came up with you. But it's a guy where you look back and you go, wow, he actually had amazing seasons in Seattle.
10: He did. He scored 10 touchdowns 1 year, I'm looking. He had 923 receiving
9: yards.
10: Thank
9: you for becoming a Jimmy Graham truther.
10: Back-to-back Pro Bowls.
9: You get what I'm saying here?
10: I do, because I think you think of him as a Saint first, just like you might think of Randy as a Ray first.
9: You're getting me on board. He was only here for 3 years, and you're like, I mean, what'd you really do here? But you're like, man. And that's kind of how I see Randy, where it's like, you know, he didn't come up with you, but like he just has had an unbelievable stretch of play, this being his best year, and it's been really cool to see. I was not going to ask you about Randy, and I wasn't just trying to convert you to being a Jimmy Truther, but Curtis and I are glad to have you on board.
12: Welcome, Alex.
9: Yeah, former Chicago Bear, in fact, Jimmy Graham. Instead, it is to ask you about a homegrown talent, Brian Wu. A phenomenal, phenomenal start the other day, and also an important message, I think, to fans. Tell me what you thought about both.
10: Yeah, that's a really good one. When it comes to his outing, I mean, he was obviously terrific. He pitched 8 innings, only gave up 1 hit, 9 Ks, 2 walks. Forgive me if you've talked about it on the show already, but did you guys see the pitcher Gami?
9: No.
11: No.
10: So, much like Scorigami, there's pitcher Gami, and there's basically a Twitter bot that takes the pitching line and finds the last time it happened. And, of course, the last time a pitcher threw 8 innings, 1 hit, no runs, 2 walks, 9 strikeouts, Felix Hernandez. And I got two mentions and two direct messages asking me if I was pitcher Gami, and I said, no, I wish I had that one, but I didn't. But, yeah, the message to the fans was really cool, too. He was, for those that didn't see, he was on the Mariners TV walk-off interview and basically told the Mariners fans, like, look, we understand your frustration. We're feeling it tenfold. We're going to do everything we can to kind of right the ship. And I think that was good to see because, Stace, you and I have talked about it on air and off air. There's a perceived kind of lack of accountability or lack of caring around this team. And I think that goes to show that it's definitely not felt by Brian Wu. So I'm glad you asked me about that. That was really cool to see.
11: I've started kind of just locking in on individuals, right? I asked you about Randy, where he stands in Mariner history. I've been locking in on, we're talking to Angie about the bubble guys. She said like the edge guys trying to make it. But
10: yeah,
11: you know, Munoz has an opportunity. I mean, he's already one of the greatest closers of all time in franchise history. Tell me about Munoz.
10: He is, Bump. Yeah, he recorded his 102nd save with the Mariners in the win on Sunday. That's third most all time. And you look at the top two, you got Kaz Sasaki at 129 and then Edwin Diaz at 109. So Munoz, if he's around just one more year, which we fully anticipate him to be, he could become the Mariners' all-time saves leader, which I think would put a really nice bow on an amazing career so far. And one other thing when it comes to Munoz is we forget how young this dude is. He's only 27 years old. Sometimes wow. It seems like he's in his early 30s, but he got such a young start to his big league career. He was 20 years old when he came up and debuted with the Padres, and was 21 when he got traded. So he's been around a while. He's pitched in 7 big league seasons, but the guy's only 27 years old.
9: I actually legitimately did not know that. It's not like I thought he was older, but I think usually with bullpen guys, I just kind of assume they're already a little older, and you're just so used to seeing Munoz. It feels like that trade was forever ago.
10: Right.
9: God, totally. Blows my mind. Anyway, so what'd you say he's at right now with saves?
10: He's at 102. He's 7 away from tying Edwin Diaz for second all time, okay. And then he's 27 behind Kaz Sasaki.
9: Okay. I'm believing he can.
10: Me too.
9: Can get that. Oh, man. What a cool guy to watch. Okay. Last one, but before I let you go here, look, we are going to look ahead to a series preview. I know that there are some people that are just so down about this year, and I completely understand it, but they got 18 games left to play. So the players don't get a checkout. They have to show up here, and they got a big series against the Rangers. Tell us maybe a player in particular, a stat in particular that you're tracking.
10: Yeah, totally. I'm glad you said that because I think while it's natural for some fans to look to 2027, and I truly don't blame them, I think, like you said, Stace, it's there in front of them. There's a chance still, so we'll see how it shakes out. But I'm looking at the pitching matchups, and in particular, I'm going to jump to Thursday because my work's cut out for me, really. Logan Gilbert and Jacob DeGrom square off for the third time this year. They're both Stetson hatters, and I got to find the last time two pitchers, same college, faced off 3 times against each other.
9: God, I can't wait to find that one. Hopefully it's a game-winning stat. The Alex Mayer game-winning stat would be ideal. He has Mariner stats and information. Alex Mayer. Thanks, Alex.
11: Thanks, Alex.
10: Thank you, guys.
9: All right, this has been The Dugout. Wyman and Bob coming up next.
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25: Mariners get back to it after a day off. They welcome the Texas Rangers to town for a 3-game series. Game one coming your way tonight with Bryce Miller on the hill going for the M's. The Texas Rangers will counter with Cal Quantrill going for them. You can catch it all starting at 5:30 with the pregame show. 6:40 first pitch right here, Seattle Sports on 710. Meanwhile, defensive tackle Aaron Donald will not travel to Melbourne, Australia to play

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2: 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This is Seattle Sports on 710, SeattleSports.com. Happy Tuesday to everybody out there on the eve of the Seahawks home opener against the New England Patriots, a Super Bowl rematch coming up tomorrow. So we'll be talking a lot about that. Brian Walters, who was a former Seahawk and part of the pregame, halftime, postgame broadcast, will join us at a little after 3 p.m. today. Charlie Furbush will be in studio with us at 4 p.m. for his weekly appearance, as will El Hombre Michael Bradley joining us at 5:30 today for his weekly appearance as well. You can text in at 866-979-3776. Weigh in on the Seahawks, Mariners, whatever you've got on your mind. But the big game's finally going to be here, Dave. Can't wait. Can't wait for this game.
3: Yeah, I am really excited about it just because I was kind of annoyed by the end of preseason that we didn't really get to see any of the superstars, you know, the guys that made this team go. And it was good. You know, I loved seeing Drew Locke out there, and, you know, the thing with Jalen Milroe was kind of interesting. I'm not sure if that got resolved or not. And seeing guys get plenty of opportunities to make the team and everything. But, I just want to see our defense out there, especially. When I think back on 2025, I'll think of the defense, Leonard Williams, Devin Witherspoon, and we just didn't see any of those guys. So I'm really excited to see that.
2: I think I'm more anxious to see the offense just because I don't know what it's going to look like. I have an idea based on what we talked about yesterday that I think Mike McDonald has a very clear picture of what he wants from that coordinator, what kind of philosophy they need, and we've heard that it's pretty much what it was last year with some, you know, minor variations, but mm-hmm. I'm just curious to see what a more confident Sam Darnold looks like. Does he just hit the ground running in game one, whereas last year we talked about the slow start for the offense, and it took a little bit of time to get the run game going and get Sam comfortable his first year here. So just what does a year and a Super Bowl title mean to him? How different does he look? How different does Cooper Kupp look in his second year? How much are we going to see Rashid Shaheed integrated into the passing game? I mean, to me, I look at the defense, I go, yeah, I know what they're going to do. They're going to be dominant. Mm-hmm. I've got questions about the cornerback spot only because they've been so active and bringing in bodies. It makes me feel like, all right, they don't feel comfortable with that spot when they're bringing in Diggs and bringing on Terrion Arnold and trading for Avery Smith. And they made a lot of moves for that one position. So that's my curiosity on that side of the ball. But outside of that, I'm like, yeah, it's Mike McDonald's defense. Adam Dirty's here. Nothing's changed. The starters are all the same. So my curiosity is much more on the offensive side.
3: Yeah. Well, as far as curiosity goes. Yeah, I mean, it's like, how is he going to sequence calls? What kind of a play caller is Brian Fleury going to be? So, but, what I really want to see is our dominant defense. And, you know, they're a little banged up, you know, at the safety spot, which we'll get into. But yeah, I just was getting annoyed in the preseason, not seeing any of those guys. And so,
2: yes, Mike, what the hell are you doing, man?
3: No,
2: I want to see these guys.
3: Did not question Mike McDonald.
2: You let him know you're getting annoyed with his approach to preseason.
3: Whatever he wants to do, he can do. I think he was on it, but yeah, it's just something that, you know, it was just like I said, when I look back on that Super Bowl run, I'll be thinking about the defense and the fact that, you know, they had three guys with seven sacks and, you know, Spoon, and just, you know, the whole thing just came together perfectly and just didn't get to see any of those guys. So, but they'll be fine. They'll be fine. They worked hard out there during training camp. But I'm curious to see if they can continue that dominance.
2: Yeah. Yeah, it's gonna be interesting. I mean, week one's always the toughest in the NFL. Like, going through all the games, who do you think's gonna win? You don't really have a sense of who most of these teams are. There are some you can look at and go, I don't really believe in the Browns, and I don't really believe in the Jets, and there are certain teams like that, but I don't know how good the Panthers are gonna be. Are the Jags gonna be really good again? Yeah. Is that a one-off? Or, you know, I mean, there's just so many of these teams, it's hard to go through and go, well, there's the winner, there's the winner, there's the winner. Because Lefko's asking here on the sheet, you know, do you expect a close game or a blowout? I have no idea. I expect the Seahawks to win.
3: Yeah.
2: But I don't know what the Patriots are going to look like. I have not paid attention to their offseason and who they brought in, who left, how different are they? I mean, we certainly know about, you know, the bigger names that came over, or probably the

0: biggest name would be AJ Brown, who's just a joy in the locker room when things don't go his way. But and hopefully they don't go his way week one. That would be great if he just threw a fit at halftime because he had two targets or something like that. But yeah. He's you know, Mike Macdonald was asked about it over the weekend about the addition of AJ Brown and Romeo Doubs and how that changes the Patriots offense.
1: Well, that's another example of, hey, there's new personnel on both sides of the ball, and you can guess all you want on how they're going to use, you know, their new players based off of what they've done in their past and how they've utilized players in their offense in years past. But, you know, at best, that's a educated guess, you know. So, you know, we're going to have a way that we expect to, that we're trying to guess, you know, try to have an understanding of where they're going to be. And then we have to do a great job in the game of understanding how they've been utilized and how we're structuring our coverages to, you know, combat that. So it's one of those examples where I don't think you have all the answers laid out in front of you going into the game.
2: Yeah, you just the preseason no longer tells any kind of a story.
0: Yeah,
2: you know, about what a team is going to be. But you know, if you look at the addition of those two players, AJ Brown and Romeo Doubs, you just mentioned kind of the sort of problem at corner. And then now you've got Okada, who looks like he is going to be out. And now all of a sudden you're like, oh man, that doesn't match up well for the Seahawks defense. You know, they've got two new good receivers, and you know, you've got a banged up, especially at safety. And then, as you mentioned, corner, they're really not settled there, made a lot of moves to try to shore up that position. And, yeah, I mean, I think that if you're looking at that, I would say I expect maybe a closer game than, you know, a blowout. And Mike and I were discussing, you know, what's a blowout? I guess a 16-point win is probably a blowout, especially when they didn't score until the fourth quarter.
0: Yeah. Yeah. I mean, if they win by, I don't know, if they win by two touchdowns or they win by double digits, I would say, yeah, you got your butt kicked. I don't know. I don't care if they win by one or 21. Yeah. just win.
2: I want 21.
0: Do you? I'd prefer that. I'd prefer a nice, comfortable win. I don't want to be, you know, biting my nails on the edge of my seat in week one. But if they just get the win, that's bottom line business here. Daniel Jeremiah was on with Brock and Salk and talking about what could be different for Josh McDaniels in that Patriots offense tomorrow.
3: I don't know, man. You got to be able to get something going on the ground. So how do they do that? How do they incorporate that? I will say one thing that may be different in this one is that versus the end of the season with a full off season, Drake Mays is an excellent runner. He is very athletic. And I would not be surprised when he's fresh as a daisy if you saw, you know, some quarterback runs in this game where he was, you know, able to have maybe a little bit more impact to complement the run game.
2: Pretty huge dude, too.
0: Yeah.
2: And so, yeah, I mean,
0: had a great year last year.
2: Yeah, he really did. I mean, his accuracy was phenomenal pretty much all year. So, yeah, I mean, this was the one team that you looked at in the AFC and like, okay, I can see it. You know, even the Broncos, and they were without their quarterback, but still, I thought this was the one AFC team that, you know, could threaten the Niners or the Rams or the Seahawks.
0: Yeah, it's going to be, I don't know. There's just so, you go into week one so blind.
2: Yeah.
0: You know, I mean, you're guessing, and even Mike alluded to it there. You're kind of guessing. There are certain tendencies with players that have been in the league for a number of years, and maybe you've latched onto some tendencies of Vrabel, and they've latched onto tendencies of McDonald, but that doesn't mean that's what you're going to see in week one. You know, everything's kind of fresh and new, and you don't know what anybody's focus or emphasis is going to be on either side of the ball. So everybody kind of goes in blind, guessing a bit, and the teams that adjust within the game the best are going to be the ones that come out on top, certainly, in week one. But we talked about the additions that the Patriots have made, and Daniel Jeremiah explains why, in his opinion, A.J. Brown changes so much for that Patriots offense.
3: They haven't had anybody like A.J. Brown, so that changes the math form a little bit. It gives Drake... I just think when you're Drake, when you get into third down and in the red zone, you don't have to be perfect at all. You can kind of play players, not plays, in that situation. And he's just a unique player. Just he's such a bully, and he's so physical. And Drake can trust him. So I can put the ball, you know, in what might look like it's in harm's way, knowing this guy's just so big and so strong that he's going to protect me there. So I think that's a huge, huge thing for a quarterback.
2: Yeah, I mean, that kind of confidence, definitely. But, you know, I'd say Sam Darnold has the same sort of confidence with JSN, who's the best player in the NFL last year, so offensively. So, yeah, but it does kind of the matchup, and, you know, especially that you got some banged up personnel in your defensive backfield, and you got a guy that AJ Brown that, who knows, maybe he'll be a perfect citizen this year. Maybe if Drake May will make him happy, and you'll hear no complaining from him. I hope that's not the case.
0: Yeah, like I said, I hope he throws a fit at halftime. I want him to get like one target, maybe two, and he's pouting, he's stomping his feet, he's holding his breath, you know, that stuff that he likes to do.
2: Yeah,
0: because he's a good leader, I've been told. But yeah. Look, he's
2: your favorite player, Bob.
0: I think
2: outside of, you know, talking about the Seahawks, AJ Brown, his name has come up quite a bit on this show.
0: Well, a lot of it because he played for Lefkoe's Titans. And yeah. I feel like he's kind of a wasted talent. Not that he hasn't achieved anything. He certainly has. You look at the numbers, he's been very good. It's just his personality gets in the way. Mm-hmm. There's a reason a guy that's that talented has moved on to multiple teams at his age. Right. If he were, yeah. You got that much talent, yet teams are willing to cut you loose.
2: Mm-hmm.
0: Yeah. That tells you something.
2: Well, and you hear Daniel Jeremiah and Mike McDonald talking about him. You're right. He absolutely has a ton of talent. I guess, you know, to sort of fan the fire for him, if you look at, you know, the in 2022 and 23 is where he got 145 targets and 158 respectively. And that's a lot of targets, and he delivered in both those years. He was a Pro Bowler, hasn't been to the Pro Bowl since.
0: Yeah. Yeah. He's one of those guys you look at and go, he's so big. He's fast. He's strong. Everything that you just heard from Jeremiah there, all true. Mm-hmm. He's an elite level player, talent wise. It's just, he unfortunately perpetuates that stereotype of wide receiver, the diva wide receiver, the wide receiver who complains when they win about the targets. I mean, that to me is just the epitome of selfishness. Your team just won a game and you're mad because you weren't involved enough. And I'm just like, dude, what are you doing?
2: Yeah.
0: What are you doing? So the fact that he's on his third team and he's still in his 20s and he's that good, that just tells me all I need to know about him.
2: Yeah.
0: And he could, it doesn't mean he's going to go out there and struggle by any stretch. He's a guy you have to account for. That guy could kick your butt out there. So you certainly need to make sure you account for him defensively, which I have no doubts Mike McDonald will do.
2: Yeah. Well, and he's also a guy, I mean, he wouldn't be on this team.
0: No.
2: There's no way he would fit in.
0: It wouldn't work. Yeah. That sort of personality wouldn't work here.
2: There's nobody like that. Nobody like that. And, you know, and maybe the most like boisterous guy that you hear from is Witherspoon, and he practiced without a contract, and even though they were trying to get it done, and no problem with that, and never complains. So
0: he's just talkative, though. He's not complaining.
2: Yeah, exactly.
0: He's not.
2: Oh, he is constantly talking.
0: I don't know, I don't think he stops until he's unconscious when he sleeps. That's it. He wakes up talking. Mike McDonald was also asked about this Patriots team and what's making them such a good early down offense.
1: They're also pretty good on third down too. I think overall they're just they've been a really explosive offense. So, and it comes in different ways. It comes in the run game, in the core and on the perimeter. It's come in the action game. It's come off schedule. It's come off on outside lane throws. They do a really good job. You know, the proof's in the pudding. And, so I wouldn't just limit to early downs, but it's kind of in every aspect of their offensive ways is they've had success.
2: Yeah, I mean, that's one where they definitely have the advantage there, as far as their running back duo there. I know Travion Henderson is on the injured list. I think he was limited, and then Ramondre Stevenson, another good 1-2 punch. And if you look at what the Seahawks have at that position, is a question mark right now.
0: Yeah.
2: So,
0: Ty Okada is out. He's officially been ruled out. Eamon Ware's questionable.
2: This is the part of the week where we turn the opponent into the big bad wolf. Remember, every season, like, you know, you get to like Thursday, Friday, and you start going, oh man, you know, I don't know about this guy, or what about that guy? And then, you know, at first you're like, oh, we're going to blow him out just like we did in the Super Bowl. And then all of a sudden you start looking at the parts and looking at Drake May, you know, being fourth in yards. He threw for 4,300 yards, number one in completion percentage, number one in rating, yards per attempt. I mean, he is a really good quarterback.
0: Yeah.
2: And he's got some, he's got a couple of new weapons. He's got a good run game. That's where we build them into, you know, they're unbeatable.
0: Well, and I don't think you're, well, unbeatable is hyperbole, but I don't think it's hyperbole to look at everything you just talked about and go, hey man, if our defense is not on our game, they could get lit up. If our offense isn't efficient, they're going to be put in a hole. I mean, you got to play well. This was a very good team last year.
2: Yeah.
0: They weren't as good as the Rams, in my opinion, but this team won 14 games and got to the Super Bowl. So this is not, you're not getting the Jets. You're not getting the Browns here. You're getting a formidable opponent, to say the least, in week one.
2: How about the Niners? Would you put the Niners ahead? I mean, their whole thing was injury last year.
0: Yeah.
2: Right? I mean, they went 5-3. I think
0: healthy, I would put them. If they're 100% healthy, both teams 100%, I'd put the Niners ahead of them.
2: Yeah. So, but yeah, I mean, they just had a terrible time. If you look at, that was just really bad luck. And that's why people were making up stories about the power grid down there, or whatever the hell that was. But it's going to be, you know, I feel like the AFC was just weaker last year.
0: Yeah.
2: Really, I thought
0: it's
2: best,
0: like the American League this year.
2: Yeah, exactly, in baseball. I remember when we did our predictions, when we did our brackets, I had Jacksonville going to the Super Bowl. I thought that was a really good win.
0: They win 13 games last year?
2: Yeah, I think it was. Because the year before, I think they were like, you know, were they 7-10 or something like that? So, yeah. That was the team I thought in the AFC that was the best. But yeah, once you started looking at the Patriots before the Super Bowl, it's like, okay, yeah, this team's pretty good.
0: Yeah, Patriots are 14-3. Yeah, the Jags were 13-4.
2: Yeah.
0: I mean, heck of a turnaround. So a very good team. Just looking at the defense quickly, I was thinking of this last night, and we talked a lot about how they didn't have the guy defensively in terms of the sack guy, you know, a Max Crosby or a Bosa or one of those guys, or a Myles Garrett, certainly. Mm-hmm. It was committee. You had three guys tied for the team lead at 7 sacks apiece. You lose Mafe. He wasn't one of those three, by the way. He had 2 sacks last year. But can they do that again? Or do they need somebody to sort of step up? Does Derek Hall need to sort of step up and be that double-digit sack guy? Or do you feel like, no, they can repeat if doing that by committee?
2: Yeah, I don't know, man. I kind of liked it. I kind of liked that you had, you know, it was kind of spread around. Just kind of made you think more. It's more about the defense than it is the person.
0: Right.
2: You know, but I don't know. I would be okay with it. I would be okay if, you know, I'd like to see the number increase if there's three guys tied for, you know, 8 sacks.
0: Yeah.
2: You know,
0: yeah.
2: But yeah, I mean, I think that's part of what made that defense so good last year, is that, you know, you had a bunch of contributors. But you're right. I mean, I think Derek Hall might be kind of on a roll because he had 2 sacks in the Super Bowl, but so did Byron Murphy.
0: Yeah.
2: So,
0: I mean who, if you were placing a bet on who's going to lead the team in sacks right now, having not seen any of the starters, would it be Hall? Uchenna would be, I guess, probably your two favorites, right?
2: Yeah. I don't know, man. I'd say Leonard Williams. I mean, I know he's a little bit older, but
0: plus he's on the inside a fair amount. I don't know. I'd probably bet on Hall just because of where he plays, the new deal. He's a young, fresh guy out there, and maybe he's, you know, not maybe. He is still growing. He's still getting better. He's still ascending. So maybe this is a breakout year for him in that category specifically. But I don't know. I was just thinking about that they just don't have that guy, that mm-hmm. double-digit sack guy that everybody has to account for, but you got multiple guys you have to account for, certainly. So, I don't know. It's going to be, again, so many questions going into week one, and we'll see what kind of answers we get. Meanwhile, let's take two.
4: Well, this news broke just about 10 minutes ago, and it's great news for Sam Darnold and his agent. Maybe not the best news for the Seahawks. Baker Mayfield and the Bucks have agreed to a 3-year, $165 million extension. That is $55 million per year.
0: Boy, and he was talking not that long ago about being disappointed, and you seemed to have a little bit of an edge toward the organization because something hadn't been done. So this, that tells me this got done pretty quickly, because it didn't sound like it was that close just a few weeks ago.
2: He's one of the great stories of, you know, just resurrecting a quarterback who, you know, started off with a lot of hype and then kind of, you know, petered out, especially in Cleveland. And yeah, all of a sudden he is just, he's on fire. That's probably what you're looking at with Sam Darnold, right?
0: And it all turned around for him in that opening game with the Rams. Remember, he had like 24 hours to prepare, and he started, and he played like just a hell of a game.
2: Yeah.
0: And he had no time to prepare and learn their offense, and it seemed like that's where the tide started to turn for him.
5: So this is the absurd state of college sports right now. The SEC has scheduled a meeting for Thursday to discuss whether to kick LSU out of the conference, because the Louisiana judge has ruled that the conference can't enforce its rules in Louisiana about LSU wanting to have pro players on the roster, and they can't threaten to suspend them if they do. So the SEC kind of posturing, saying, all right, well, if we can't have any restrictions, we're just going to threaten to kick you out of the conference.
2: It's the wild west, man.
0: Sports, man. It's hard to keep up with everything that's going on. And I mean, from NIL to the transfer portal to, you know, everybody shifting conferences to this kind of, you know, pro players in the league. Some are allowing it, some are not. It is the wild west. It feels like everything's up for grabs. And the NCAA seems like they lose more and more influence and power every day. They become more irrelevant.
2: Yeah, it's more about the conferences. So, yeah, and I've always said that, like, you know, after two or three weeks in the pros, you know, doing double days and everything, I always thought, man, if I could just go back to college. I don't know if it's going to have that kind of an effect, but, yeah, I mean, they want to kick LSU out of the conference. I mean, LSU is a very storied, you know, franchise.
0: Well, that's a money making institution, right?
2: Oh,
0: there.
2: Oh my gosh!
0: So I don't. Yeah, that'll be. We'll talk to El Hombre about that. I'm sure he's got more than a few thoughts, but that's very interesting, to say the least. All right, Take Two is brought to you by Swedish Cyberknife. 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We'll make our predictions on a number of key aspects of the Seahawks season. That is coming your way next with Wyman and Bob. 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
28: Good answer. Like the way you think.
0: We haven't done this in a while.
2: Oh, it's very exciting.
0: These are the season numbers. I went through and looked at what the Seahawks did last year and established some numbers here for us to before we see a moment from the starters.
2: Bob has set the line.
0: That's right. And we'll see at the end of the season how we did. Going in blind as we just talked about. But we both just for the opening week we both picked the Seahawks to beat the Patriots. That's been made clear.
2: Yeah.
0: All right. So this is more like I said, for the entirety of the season. Do you think they, now they won 14 games last year. I don't know that it's real. It's sort of like Cal's 60 home runs. I don't know that I expect that. That's not an expectation. That'd be great, and I think they're capable, but I don't expect it. I expect it to come back a little bit. So
2: that was the problem with the Mariners, right? The expectations.
0: Yeah, yeah. I think individual expectations, team expectations, certainly. But so I went over under. Seahawks win over under 11.5 wins.
2: I'm going to go over, but I would say 12.
0: Yeah, that's kind of where I was sitting. I was going to is 11.
2: It's hard to win 14 games, man. It's
0: really hard.
2: Yeah, and if you just look at the schedule, I mean, you hope to split with the Niners and the Rams.
0: Rams, yeah.
2: Yeah. So, and I
0: sweep the Cardinals.
2: I don't think the Cardinals have figured it out. So, yeah, that one, and then, you know, there'll be something another, you know, a couple of games where that are a surprise like last year. I mean, sometimes you just play really poorly, and especially on defense. And that was the Tampa Bay game.
0: Yeah,
2: because really offensively, they scored 35 points, lost 38-35, and there were guys, you know, in the wrong spot, not turning plays back in, missing tackles. I mean, and, you know, this defense, we, you know, constantly praise them, but they're humans. So there's going to be, you know, maybe a couple of games in there where it's, you know, they just not playing their best football.
0: Yeah, I think. I'm going to go with the 12 wins. I'm going to go with 12 as well. Yeah. I was, like I said, wrestling between 11 and 12, so I said 11.5. All right, so we both go over on that. Sam Darnold last year threw for just over 4,000 yards. 4,048 yards is what he threw for. So does he go over under 4,000 yards this season?
2: Yeah, I'm going to say under on that one just because I'm going to put a lot of the offense on the run game, and I feel like that's going to get done a little bit earlier. Again, I think it has to do with Flory versus Kubiak, and I think that the change to get them up to speed is a much bigger leap going from Grubb to Kubiak. So Flory, I think, is going to figure it out a little bit faster. So I think that there will be, because look, this is a defense where you don't have to put up huge points. Mm-hmm. And so, they don't need to air it out. I always talk about not putting the ball in harm's way and, you know, not having to do that. And so I think that, you know, it's probably going to be a little bit more run heavy this year.
0: I'm going to go over. I think I'm betting on the comfort of Sam Darnold that he has with this organization, certainly with his weapons. I think the tight ends are going to be a bigger part of it. So I think he's going to spread the ball around, obviously, with JSN there and Cooper Kupp. But Rashid Shaheed, I'm expecting to be a much bigger part of the passing game. And then you throw in Arroyo and Barner. I just think he's going to go over 4,000, barring injury, of course. Yeah. So I'll take the over on that. Now, this is a big one for him. Does he go over or under 12.5 turnovers? Because he had 14 picks and one lost fumble last year. So 15 turnovers from him. I went 12.5. What do you think?
2: I think under on this one. And this is one area where they really finished strong. And if you go back to the last four games, including the Super Bowl, the game in San Francisco, which was essentially the battle for the NFC West there, they didn't turn the ball over. Mm-hmm. And that was the same in the playoffs as well. Did not give the ball up. And, you know, Sam for a while there was kind of shaky. But, you know, because he started off really, you know, pretty well, and he wasn't getting sacked in the beginning. I think in the first 10 games, was it? Or maybe it was like 8 where he only had 11 sacks, and then he started getting pressure and then started turning the ball over. But I think that he's kind of figured that out. And I think that the momentum definitely coming off of last year is to take care of the ball.
0: Yeah, I think he's going to go just under. I got him at 12.
2: Okay.
0: 12 total. So I'll take the under on that as well. Jadarian Price. He'll be your starter. Zach Charbonnet not starting the season, certainly. Does he go over or under 1,000 yards rushing?
2: I think that's a lot to ask from a rookie. I don't trust rookies. I just don't. And I think, yeah, he Sean Alexander thinks he's going to go over 1,000.
0: Oh, really?
2: Yeah. He said that he thinks he's the only running back in the draft that will go over 1,000 yards.
0: Doesn't believe in Jeremiah Love. Doesn't, huh?
2: No. So, and I think he likes him. He likes him better. And he does have a kind of a style that does remind you of Sean Alexander, but I'm going to go under on that. I don't think you can expect a first, even though he's a first round draft choice, he was the number 32 pick. I just don't think it's going to happen that magically.
0: Yeah.
2: But you know, I would say 850.
0: It would be an easier answer, certainly, if Charbonnet is playing, because he'd be your primary back. So you're thinking, all right, he's not going to get the opportunities, but this is going to be your, presumably, the workhorse to start the season, depending on how things go. But, yeah, I think he's going to come in under that, even though 1,000 yards shouldn't be the marker anymore.
2: Yeah.
0: Because you got 17 games.
2: 17 games.
0: So that's, you know, it's not a tremendously impressive average per game. Yeah. You go, wow, 1,000, but it still is the marker. It still is, regardless of the expansion of the games.
2: There were a couple of weekend practices that I was at where they were going full speed, full pads, and he looked really, really good. That was that weekend I went to the practices because I was trying to get out of mowing the lawn and stuff like that.
0: Yeah.
2: Shannon had a long list for me. So I went out there, and it was, you know, they were going full speed, and he looked really good, and it's just about his decision making. And you know, he just seemed to get it. He did not look like a rookie running around out there, but that was just one time. We didn't really, you know, see him other than that.
0: Yeah.
2: So
0: we haven't seen him against an opposing defense. Yeah. Right. I mean, obviously he's going up against the Seahawks defense, which is very good, but yeah, I'm curious how he looks, but when you average it out, it's just, and I just did it on a calculator, Dave. Yeah. It's a little under 59 yards a game.
2: Okay.
0: Through 17 games. That's,
2: yeah,
0: you look at the end of the day and you see a guy ran for 60 yards. You're going, huh, all right. Unless there's a couple touchdowns in there, it's not that impressive. But you do that every game, you're over 1,000 yards.
2: Right.
0: So he could do it. It's certainly not impossible. But, yeah, I think being a rookie, and then, you know, we'll see what happens when Charbonnet is ready to go. What does that do to him in the way of his carries? Obviously, that'll depend on how he's going at the time, if he's red hot.
2: Yeah.
0: Red hot, I'm hoping they wouldn't mess with that too much, but we'll see. All right, how about this one? JSN, over or under 1,700 receiving yards?
2: Well, I think
0: had, that last year, just for reference, he had 1,793 last year.
2: Wow. Yeah, I think that's a lot to ask from JSN. So, and also, I do think that they're going to figure out the run game earlier, and you know, the whole complimentary football thing. You know, if they're playing really good defense, like I think they're going to, they're going to be able to run the ball, and so I just don't think they're going to be able to air it out. But you know, JSN was just incredible last year, and you know, watching him, and I was watching the Super Bowl over again the other day, and there was one where Sam, if he would have just thrown it like 10 yards shorter, would have been like a 65-70 yard touchdown for JSN. He just finds ways to get open. It's ridiculous, especially when the play breaks down. And Sam's pretty good at throwing, you know, with his feet not set.
0: Right.
2: You know, he does a good job throwing on the run, doesn't have to have, you know, his feet in a perfect position to be able to get that done. And he can spin it, as Mike Lefko knows. So, yeah, it can, I think, you know, the 17, this is kind of a tough one for me because I think it might be around there, but I think that's a lot to ask.
0: I think he'll take a step back by maybe a couple hundred yards, not because he's not better or good.
2: Mm-hmm.
0: I think there are more weapons this year. I think he's going to, we've talked about it a million times. There's one ball. You got Rashid Shaheed, who you're paying $17 million a season to. He's going to be a guy that's going to require targets. Elijah Royo is a guy who I think is really going to take a step forward.
2: Yeah.
0: As long as everybody's healthy. Same with Barner. Same with Torrey Horton, if he's going to be healthy. So I just think the ball gets spread around a bit more than it did last season. And that's going to take away from his total, not because he's not still great.
2: Yeah.
0: So I just think there's more weapons.
2: I think Arroyo is going to be the one to take it over, basically.
0: Yeah. Real quick, a couple more before the break here. Seahawks defense, they led the league in scoring last year in points allowed per game. And that was 17.2. Do they go over or under that average?
2: I'm going to say under. Yeah, I think this is going to be a really good defense. And just, you know, look at what Ernest Jones did. And, you know, he's not really known for his pass coverage.
0: Yeah.
2: You know, and he ends up getting 5 interceptions, 1 in the playoffs. So, yeah, I'm going to go under.
0: Yeah, I'm going to take a slight over. A slight, like, maybe 18 points a game or 18.2. Maybe they allow 1 more point a
2: game. What's the matter with you?
0: I know. Just a surprising lack of confidence.
2: Yeah.
0: So I think they might allow maybe a point more than they did last year. But I'll take the over on that. And then Hawks defense, do they allow over or under 2.5 100-yard rushers in the season? Because it's been 26 consecutive games without allowing an individual to rush for 100 yards or more.
2: Amazing. That goes back to the Buffalo game.
0: Yeah.
2: Against, so, in 2024.
0: Do they? Well, I mean, can't imagine they go the whole season. Somebody's going to rush for 100.
2: Yeah. I'd say under.
0: I think they'll allow 2.
2: Yeah.
0: So I'm going to take the under on that as well.
2: Yeah.
0: So, but what a impressive streak. Unbelievable. All right. There you go. So we'll revisit those at the end of the season, see how we did. Meanwhile, we might have some bulletin board material for one Seahawks player. It's coming your way next with Wyman and Bob at Seattle Sports on 710.
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0: Well, I know a lot of you are out there like me that you had to have a pair of readers with you at all times. 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
0: Text line is there for you at 866-979-3776. You want to weigh in on the Seahawks, the Mariners, whatever's on your mind. We're good for it. We got somebody saying you need, when we were talking about prediction for Jadarian Price to get to 1,000 yards, they said you just need 55 yards a game. I said, well, no, that gets you to 935. So math is not a strong suit for some of our texters, Dave. And then Jeff in San Diego clearly is not a gambler, nor am I, but I seem to understand. Stelton, how the hell do you win half a game? Okay.
2: That's pretty good.
0: Just going to leave that one there.
2: I'm assuming that he knows how stupid that is, and he said it.
0: I don't know.
2: To be
0: There was no laughing smiley face. There was the scratching of the chin, like, how was that possible? But I'll just let that one sit for a while. But, yeah, feel free to, and then Jamie.
2: We don't want ties, Jeff. We don't want ties.
0: And then Jamie and Vashon said, most vanilla, and I mean lame vanilla ice cream predictions ever. So I asked them to dazzle us with their hot take predictions that I'm not sure what they were hoping to hear. 17-0 in the regular season, and they sweep through the playoffs again to repeat as Super Bowl champions. Would that be a spicier flavor there?
2: Yeah, maybe. I mean, come on. They were 70-1 at one point. to win the Super Bowl in the preseason last year? 70-1. I had a kid show me his ticket, and I don't know, I didn't see, you know, how much he bet, but he was like a regular, you know, blue collar.
0: He took him at 70-1?
2: Yeah. Oh, and it was like, $9,000 that he had. He showed me the ticket. And I was good for you, man.
0: That's cool. I haven't even looked at, I don't know what their odds are. I'm sure the Rams are the favorites, but I would guess the Seahawks are amongst the top three or four, certainly. Meanwhile, we just talked about this yesterday. We just played the clip of Adam Schefter talking about Christian Gonzalez, and there was some tension there, and we were talking about, you know, Devin Witherspoon's reign as the highest paid cornerback in the NFL, and maybe he's going to hang on to that title for a little while longer because it didn't look like things were going well with Christian Gonzalez, and they have the same agent. But we expected, all right, he's going to get a dollar more or a million more. Well, that's exactly what happened, because he signed a 4-year, $135 million deal, $102 million guaranteed. Now, Witherspoon signed a 4-year, $132 million deal. His is $135. Now, you've got $102 million guaranteed here. I saw a story said it's $101.
16: Yeah.
0: So he beat him by $1 million on the guaranteed money. So Spoon got 101 guaranteed, Gonzalez 102 guaranteed, both 4 years, Gonzalez 135 million total, Spoon 132 million.
2: Yeah. Okay, I'm sure that Devin Witherspoon is just crushed by this.
0: Do you think he's looking at it going, son of a gun?
2: Yeah.
0: Should have asked for more.
2: Yeah. Yeah, you're to the point where your children's children's children's children are going to be fine.
0: Well, and arguably, if he stays healthy, this is not his last big deal, right? Yeah. I mean, based on his age and where he's at in his career, he'll be hitting his athletic prime when this deal's up.
2: Yeah.
0: You know, and they'll probably, if he's still playing at this level, they'll probably want to, you know, restructure and extend and do all that before this thing even expires. So, yeah, he's in the at the very beginning of his earning potential here, both these guys. So, you know, congrats to Christian Gonzalez. But it's amazing how quickly that title goes away of being the highest paid insert position here,
2: yeah,
0: in NFL history, because it just goes by the wayside. It feels like weeks later. So there you go. And Lefko's asking, do you think this will motivate or affect Witherspoon at all? I don't. I think he's happy that he got what he got, and
2: yeah,
0: this guy edges him out by $1 million in guaranteed money. Okay. Mm-hmm. I think he's going to be okay with his 101. I don't think he's going to pout.
2: Yeah, you know, and you look at, he was really good in the Super Bowl. You saw how good that guy is. And I was like, you know, I don't know if he can he really can't. He doesn't really do the things that Devin Witherspoon does as far as playing up in the box. And Devin has 4.5 sacks. He got a sack in the Super Bowl as well. So 5.5 in his career. But then, you know, lots of tackles for loss, lots of quarterback hits. He's just all over the field. And then, you know, you look at Gonzalez, he's got one more interception, I think, than
0: Well, do they Spoon. Play him more traditional, like he's on the outside the majority of the time?
2: From what I've seen.
0: Yeah. So he's not, Devin Withers, he's not in there as a slot, in the slot on a nickel package or any of that.
2: Yeah. I mean, every once in a while, but I mean, I don't, you know, he's not a guy that's getting tackles for loss or anything like that. He has three. So, and you look at Witherspoon, and he's all over the field. And, yeah, you know, he's got 16 tackles for loss. So, and I think he's a much more physical player, even though Christian Gonzalez is a bigger guy. But, yeah, you look at, you know, he's a good classic cover corner. Really good. But I just, the difference is the way that they use Devin and how they're able to use him up in the box, and he's very physical. And I've seen him, I remember a hit he had his rookie year on a running back, just ran a little arrow route in front of him, and he just blasted him. And I was like, wow, I did not see that coming, as far as, you know, his size and the way that he squared the guy up was just surprising. So he really has that different sort of X factor there. So yeah, I think Spoon is definitely the better corner and just overall better football player,
0: better weapon on defense. Yeah. And Gonzalez is really freaking good.
2: Yeah.
0: Not taking anything from him. Quickly before the break, we'd heard the news Baker Mayfield signs a new 3-year deal averaging $55 million a year. What's Sam Darnold looking at? Is that the starting point, or does he even start higher than that? Should he have another good year? Maybe it doesn't have to be a Super Bowl win, but maybe he throws for 4,300 yards and he exceeds all of his numbers, cuts down on the turnovers. All of a sudden, he's got 1 year left on his deal. And right now, you're getting him at a bargain basement price in NFL dollars for a starting quarterback.
2: 39?
0: 30, yeah. It's something under like 40.
2: Yeah. Yeah, I mean, I could see him just signing for that same amount. It seems to be the standard. Isn't that what Brock Purdy is getting? 55? Between 50 and 55?
0: Yeah, something like
2: that. So, again, you know, and I think he didn't try to go and hold out and get them to redo his deal just because he's on a team that he wants to win. And I just think that was worth it to him. But also, you know, he is still kind of a question mark in some people's minds. But I just hope it's one of those years. He has a year where we no longer, you know, guessing, or people aren't saying, yeah, he's not like a first rate quarterback. I just hope he has that kind of year, because it's getting kind of old.
0: Yeah. He's right now, he's at, according to SpotTrack, average annual is 33.5 mm-hmm. for Sam Darnold. Mm. And Mahomes is 63.
2: Wow.
0: He's at the top. Then you got a number of guys at 55. Josh Allen, Trevor Lawrence, Joe Burrow. Brock Purdy's at 53. Now you got Baker Mayfield at 55. So mm-hmm. you're looking in that range as a starting point should he have another big year. So See how that goes. Meanwhile, coming up, we're going to get his insight on the key matchups in this Seahawks-Patriots opener. Brian Walters is going to join us next with Wyman and Bob. Seattle Sports on 710.
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5: Mariners get back to it tonight. 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Game one coming up with Bryce Miller on the hill. He faces off against Cal Quantrill going for the Rangers. You can catch it all starting at 5:30 with the pregame show. 6:40 first pitch right here, Seattle Sports on 710. Meanwhile, it's going to be the Rams and the 49ers in Australia tomorrow, but the Rams will be going without newly reinstated Aaron Donald, who is back with the team, but he will not be in Australia. According to Sean McVay, he said, quote, "He's doing a great job. 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
5: We are on the eve of the Seahawks and Patriots Super Bowl rematch to open the season tomorrow at Lumen Field. It's going to be a great day out there, and a guy I know who's probably very excited about it as well is with us. Love talking to this guy. You hear him on the pregame, halftime, and postgame show. He is former Seahawk Brian Walters with us. How are you, man?
6: Oh, doing fantastic. I can't believe the season is here already on a Wednesday. That is the wildest part to me, actually.
5: I know. Isn't that? It's been throwing me off all week. Like, I keep thinking it's so weird. Later in the week. It's Wednesday football.
7: It's dumb.
5: It is.
6: But it they is have, so dumb. And it is dumb.
5: They got to accommodate the Rams and the Niners in Australia. So they got to go with the tradition of the Super Bowl winner playing first. So we get a Wednesday game. But I'll take it. I'm fired up for this. B-Wall, we haven't had a chance to talk a ton about this team. We didn't see a moment of starters in the preseason. So we're just trusting, you know, that they're going to just hit the ground running. But what are some of your... I don't know, I won't say concerns, but biggest curiosities or questions about this team going into the season?
6: Well, obviously, you got to go right with the running game and Jadarian Price, just because you haven't seen him. I think that's the big question mark for me is his practice, what he's shown in practice and his explosiveness, his ability to catch the ball, which has been surprising. They're going to show up in the game. It's his first NFL reps, his first experience, because we haven't seen him at all. So that's going to be a big thing that I'll be able to watch, because obviously we know how the Seahawks work, and you know they're not going to change too much from last year, even with the new offensive coordinators. The running game is going to be what's going to drive this whole offense and how they mesh the running game to the pass and the play action. I think Fleury's been very clear that he wants to keep that going. And so how will Jadarian Price handle it all? And so that's what I'm most likely to – what I'm most excited to see. And you did mention concerns. What I'm most concerned about is safety. I mean, you had two guys competing all camp in Bud Clark and Ty Okada for that spot, and now they're both out for his first week. And so you're kind of sitting there scratching your head a little bit at that safety position, kind of wondering who are they going to bring up from the practice squad, or from the ready squad, I should say, to fill that spot, and are they able to step into that position and kind of hold it down to a newly revamped Patriots offense?
7: Jim Harbaugh calls it the opportunity squad. Everybody's got their own.
6: I like that too.
7: Yeah. Yeah. No, I mean, look, Bob Condotta wrote about it that they used 69 players last year. So whenever Mike talks about the 70. Hey, let me ask you this. Christian Gonzalez just got his deal. So 4 years, $135 million, $102 million guaranteed, slightly.

0: more than Witherspoon. 4 year, 132, 101 million guaranteed. Which of those two, as a receiver, would you least want to face? Who do you think is the better corner from your perspective?
1: Man, all right. This is probably a little bit, I mean, answer is going to vary based on the type of receiver, right? Like, so for me, I always thought I could handle the smaller, quicker corners a lot more than kind of a guy that could get his hands on me, which is more of a Christian Gonzalez type, but a little bigger than Witherspoon. So I'm not saying let's just face it. I wouldn't want to go against either of them. I think they're both fantastic. They're both really good players. But if I had to choose, I'd probably go against Witherspoon only because the matchups there better. Like, he can't get his hands on me as much, you know, not as big of a corner, a little bit quicker, but I feel like that was also my strength as well, was quickness. So maybe could outdo it. But because I'll tell you what, I always hated it going against Brandon Browner in practice, Dave. I hated it. And it was because he was bigger, big old arms. And man, the second he got his hand on you, you got knocked to the left or right, like 5 yards, and you're off your route like that. So I always hated that. So that's what I was looking for. It would probably be the smaller guy in Witherspoon, but not taking anything away from his talent, obviously.
2: Yeah, it feels, we've been talking about, you know, sort of what we expect, and we're all going into this sort of blind. Is, again, we haven't seen the starters play together, but basically everybody on the defensive side is a returning starter. You haven't had much change. You just brought up the injuries to Okada and all of that, and they did make a concerted effort to bring in multiple cornerbacks, obviously signing Terrion Arnold and Trayvon Diggs and trading for Avery Smith, trading for him. So that tells me they don't feel great about whatever's going on there, whether it is Julian Neal, you know, getting way behind because of the injury or what's going to happen there. But I guess I'm more curious on the offensive side because there's a new coordinator, even though I don't imagine it'll be that much different than last year. But do you get a sense it'll be noticeable to the casual fan on the couch that the offense looks different, or what's your sense of what Fleury's going to do on that side of the ball?
1: No, I don't think it'll be very obvious at all that the offense is different. And the reason being, I think Fleury spent a lot of time in the offseason studying what Sam Darnold does best, what this offense did best last season. And he wants to keep it that way. I think one of the worst things an offensive coordinator can do, especially when the team he is inheriting, I guess, has been successful, is come in and just totally revamp everything and go with something that this team hasn't done and isn't built for necessarily. And luckily, I think that was also a part of the hiring process with Brian Fleury, is a guy that's not going to have to do that, that can come in and given the pieces he has, use that and really just learning from what they did well last year. So what I think is Fleury's going to do an exceptional job. I think he's going to get in today. And look, is there going to be some, you know, growing pains with him? Yeah, probably. Yeah, maybe even tomorrow we'll see the growing pains. Maybe it'll be like last season. I don't know if you guys remember the first game against the 49ers. We're like, whoa, this doesn't look very good. This offense isn't really rolling. And I wouldn't be surprised. Like, that's the thing, is that's definitely can happen tomorrow. You don't want it to happen, but it's definitely something to worry about given the lack of reps in game time, like real game time with the starters calling plays and everything. It's to me, I kind of look at it and I say, well, it's kind of setting up where it could be like that. But I guess the best thing we could do is not panic if it does end up like that. Just say, all right, that was week one. It's okay. It's not supposed to look 100% in complete, just the way it's going to look at the end of the season. So I think Fleury's going to do a great job. I think he's going to take a lot of the stuff that was successful last year and keep implementing it. And this offense, I think, will just take a step forward as opposed to a step back with a new OC.
0: Hey, B-Walt, who do you think improved his position the most as far as any player during camp or the preseason that really, for me, it was Arroyo. I thought he had an incredible camp and really made a case for, you know, getting more targets. Who was that guy for you?
1: Well, Arroyo's a great one, just because after the last preseason game, I picked him as my preseason MVP. Just a guy that showed that he can make the catches and showed he was a little bit of explosive. And because of the progression from that first preseason game to the last preseason game, kind of the confidence you saw when he got the ball. I thought his very first catch, it took him a long time to turn up field. He was almost shocked he caught the ball compared to the third preseason game. You're like, okay, he's in it. It's flowing now. Like he's got the game speed back. So I think that's a great one. We haven't seen this guy and he has been hurt, but early on in practice, I mean, I thought Torrey Horton looked so good. Mm-hmm. And I thought he was going to almost take over kind of that number two spot, and just kind of get thrown back into the mix like he was last season before he got injured. Torrey Horton was one of the guys, was that guy. So I was excited to see him. So I hope they can get him healthy and get him back on the field. I don't know if it's going to be tomorrow. I actually haven't seen the update on him at all. But my guess is he's probably questionable. So we'll see. But he's one that I was most looking forward to seeing. And I think helped himself a lot until he got injured again, which obviously is probably the worst thing he can do in his situation, just being because of his injury history.
2: Yeah, he kind of came in with that reputation and then unfortunately suffered that injury last year, but he was so productive in such a short amount of, amount of time and limited targets. He had 5 touchdowns receiving or return for a touchdown. So he's a guy who is an absolute weapon if he can stay healthy. But the guy I'm most curious about on that side of the ball is Rashid Shaheed, because they paid him a lot of money, which says, all right, you're not just returning for us. You're not just a returner. You're going to be a big part of what we want to do offensively. How do you see them utilizing him? Is something beyond the jet sweeps, I hope, and he's much more involved in the passing game. But, yeah, $17 million a year tells me we've got expectations.
1: Yeah, I do think probably half of that $17 million a year is going toward the returning ability, and because you saw how he could change games last season just being that returner against the Rams, the punt return, starting off the playoffs against the 49ers. that's game-changing stuff right there, just having that guy in your back pocket when maybe things aren't clicking offensively, defensively, and just to be able to explode on the special team side. That's where I see Rashid Shaheed totally making a big impact now. I know we want to see him as a wide receiver and how he does there. My take on this is he can make the plays. He can stretch the field. He can get you downfield. But, obviously JSN's still the guy. I throw the ball to JSN 70% of the time if we can, if it's working. And Rashid, where I think he needs to make the biggest strides is just the kind of the mid-range, short, quick and mid-range part of the passing game. And I think just the crisp routes, maybe reading the zones, finding soft spots in zones. I don't think you see that from him very much. You see a lot of screens. You see a lot of fly sweeps, like you mentioned. Then you see just the go ball. So I want to see the mid to the quick to intermediate routes and how he can get kind of the route running ability going a little bit. That's what I'll be looking for a lot here in the first few games, see how they get him involved in that way.
0: Hey, Brian, we haven't really talked that much about the offensive line. And, and I thought Mason Richmond, that was a huge bummer that as much as I think Bud Clark, he was pushing to get a starting spot and playing really well. But we haven't really talked about the offensive line that much. What are your expectations? Because, I think it always, whenever you have question marks about the O-line, it sort of begins and ends with Anthony Bradford, right? That's the one guy that most people are not sure about. But I don't know. I think Zabel looks a lot better, looks like he's a lot more sure of himself. And then, the other guys are just, solid. You think that it's going to be that year for Anthony Bradford? Because this is kind of a prove-it year for him as far as his contract goes.
1: But, Dave, I think the best part of this offseason and training camp was the point that, we all as the media, we're all kind of like, oh, there's going to be a right guard competition. Oh, is Bo Stevens going to take that spot? Who's going to, that's got to be an open spot. But you kind of went into training camp and you felt like there was never any competition. You felt like Anthony Bradford had that spot just kind of locked in. And to me, I think that's a good sign. I think that just shows that coaches love what they have there. I think that, they're not going to put someone out there who's going to be a liability to the offense. They're not going to do that. They're going to find the next best player and try to, plug someone. You know how it is, right? Mm-hmm. And to me, I think Anthony Bradford gets a bad rap just because of a few bad plays that you see, going viral, whatever. But I think he also has all the ability in the world to kind of, you see him at practice, how big he is and how strong he is. he's a big, big man. And I think just for this running game, especially, he can make all the difference. So I think this offensive line is in the best shape it's been in years, if you're going to ask my honest opinion, just because there hasn't been any turnover. All this offensive line has played together all last year. And it's just, you just feel like that even with John Benton as the O-line coach, that they've just kind of kept that continuity going. And I think that's one of the most underrated parts of an offensive line is the continuity, getting used to playing with the guy next to you, knowing where he's going to be, knowing who he's going to pick up, and just kind of having that, maybe that chemistry with the guy next to you. So I'm expecting big things from this offensive line that, I don't know, maybe one of the best offensive lines we've seen in a long time, since Marshawn Lynch was running behind him. So I'm looking forward to that. But also, you look at the improvement that they had from two seasons ago, when Ryan Grubb was the OC, to last season, and the amount of sacks and just how they knocked that in half. I mean, I think that's impressive in itself.
2: Hey, what are you looking at that line? The one guy we really don't talk much about is Charles Cross. And they signed him to an extension, and he's just been kind of just rock solid there, yet we rarely mention the guy's name. You know, we've talked about left tackles of the past, whether it's Dwayne Brown or Walter Jones or Russell Okung, people like that. But it's just, for whatever reason, he doesn't come up in conversation, which I guess we always talk about as an O-lineman is a good thing. But what's your take on Charles Cross? Is he, do you talk about him in the same breath with those guys? Is he a notch below? How do you view him?
1: Yeah, no, I think you said it, offensive lineman. For me, I mean, obviously I played wide receiver, and so offensive line's not like my 100% specialty. It is, if I'm talking about an offensive lineman, it's usually because they're messing up a lot, and you're like, whoa, what is that? What's going on? And I kind of relate it to long snappers, right? You don't want to ever talk about the long snapper. If you're talking about a long snapper, then they're messing up. They're throwing snaps over a punter's head, you know, they're putting snaps into the holders, you know, behind the holder. They're just making it difficult. So for me, it's like, if I'm talking about offensive linemen, something has gone wrong. And Charles Cross is the guy that I never have to talk about him. There's nothing going. He's just so solid, just like a lot of those guys are. And I think that the Seahawks have a gem there as far as just the contract that they were able to sign him to. When did they re-up him? Was that last season? Before last season?
0: Yeah.
1: That he got his extension?
0: Well, it was during the season, wasn't it?
2: Yeah.
0: Last year?
1: I think so. Yeah. And I think that was just a great, great extension that they were able to pull off, because he's just been that anchor on the edge when he's been able to be healthy. Him and Abe Lucas, I think just holding down the outside of the offensive line is just, I mean, it's hard to find a duo like that across the NFL that are as solid as those guys when they are healthy.
0: Yeah. Well, you know, what about special teams is another one that I, you know, Bewald, I've never seen a team that made more special team plays. And I feel like, you know, Jay Harbaugh could be like a head coach. He's pretty amazing. You know, some of the stuff that he comes up with and just the way he thinks. And we kind of saw that and heard that in Hard Knocks when he was talking about the Terrion Arnold thing. I just very impressed by that guy. And, I think that's something that, you know, we all were a part of. And, you know, I played on a couple of special teams that I actually demanded. Like when I went to Denver, I was like, I want to be the up back on the field goal team. And I like running down on punts. And it just seems like they've got great buy-in. And that's one that we don't really talk about that much. It's usually spent, you know, we spent lots of time talking about Spoon and Sam Darnold. But the special teams really is really that they could win a couple of games for you.
1: Yeah, I mean, ask the Rams how their special teams is doing last year. You know, how important special teams is. that you would argue that would cost them a trip to the Super Bowl or a trip to home field advantage or whatever it was in the playoffs. So that's one thing you do love about the Seahawks team is just the fact that, and it's been like, I think that the special teams culture for the Seahawks has been like that for a long time. I really do. I think that a lot of times you go to a team and guys are just trying to get off of special teams, right? They're trying to work their way onto the field, be a starter, and just not have any, they don't want to go out to practice 15 minutes early and do the first period of special teams. You know, it's kind of like a sign that you made it or whatever it is. But the thing you love about the Seahawks team is you have guys that are four special teams players, and they will also contribute on offense, but they're just kind of, they're doing it all, and they take pride in the special teams unit, the passion that they show, and the meetings. There's nothing better than, I don't know what it is, but these special teams meetings in Seattle, even when I was there, I mean, they're always so entertaining. So I think Hard Knocks kind of showed it too. Just how entertaining some of these meetings are, you know, starting with music, getting guys excited about it. You know, it's not just the boring, you know, just sitting, listening to a coach just kind of install a play. Man, to get on a little bit of a tangent, I'll tell you what. When I was in my first year in San Diego, I went to San Diego, and our special teams coach, I hope he's not listening to this, but it's okay, was the most boring meeting I have ever sat through. It was like back to the whole classroom on a projector with a little vis-a-vis pen. I'm aging myself there too, but and writing just, all right, you're going to go here. Left tackle is going to go here or wherever, but you're going to fail. And it was just everyone, you look around the whole meeting room and people are snoozing, asleep, drawing pictures. No one's paying attention, right? And that to me is like, all right, well, this special teams unit's not going to be very good. And it's a wonder why the first play of the game, you allowed an opening start of the year, opening kickoff for a touchdown when I was in San Diego, my first year. Like that's what happened. So fast forward now to when I got to Seattle, it was like, hands down, completely different. Like, you're walking into the meeting room, music's blaring, the coach is making jokes, and everyone's into it. Everyone's engaged. Everyone's loving it and excited to get out there. Like, and there's a passion about it. And that's what you see with this team now as well. It's just, you have to have a different level of excitement for special teams. And that's what the Jay Harbaugh has done and kept. I think that Seattle's had for a while is just a passion that it's okay to be on special teams. These are some of the biggest plays of the game, and it's actually an honor to be on special teams.
0: B-Walt, I want you to text me the name of that coach because I think I know who it is, but we don't want to say it on the air.
2: All right, I will. In case he's listening.
1: I will, yeah. I will do that. I will text you. Here we go. Yeah.
2: We appreciate you, man, as always. We'll see you out there tomorrow. Can't wait. It's going to be a fun day.
1: Awesome. Thanks for having me on, guys. We'll see you tomorrow.
0: Thanks, Brian.
2: There he is. Brian Walters, everybody. He's part of the pregame, halftime, postgame show of the Seahawks broadcast, former returner for the Seahawks. And if you guys missed any part of that conversation, you'll be able to find it on the podcast page after the show at seattlesports.com. 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It's totally free. And it just makes your life easier. Meanwhile, we're up to our most important Seahawks countdown in number one. We're going to unveil number one. I wonder who it's going to be.
0: It's a big mystery.
2: Oh, boy. It's going to be a hot take. I tell you what, stick around for that. It's coming your way next with Wyman and Bob. Seattle Sports on 710.
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0: Here's one for every homeowner listening. 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
1: Our thanks once again to Brian Walters, who joined us in the previous segment. In case you just tuned in and missed that conversation, you'll be able to find it on the podcast page after the show at seattlesports.com. Meanwhile, Dave and I have been going through our 12 most important Seahawks for the upcoming season, counting from 12 up to 1, Dave. And we finally reached...
0: You want to run through them?
1: We finally reached number one. Have you been keeping track of all these, Lefko?
2: Yeah.
1: Yeah, can you... Because I had mine out of... I just made my list of 12 and then...
0: Mine's on the back of a random piece of paper that I've been hauling around for the last 3 weeks or whatever it's been.
1: Can you recount them for us,
2: yeah.
1: Lefko?
2: Well, Dave can read his because I just have them. I'll have to go back and compile them here. They're all in emails.
1: Oh, they are?
2: Yeah.
0: Well, I'll read mine because okay. It's the correct
2: Are you
0: list.
2: Going 12 to 1 now, Dave? Don't reveal yet.
0: Yeah, I'm going to start at 12. Okay. How about that? Is that a good idea?
2: I got Bob's here. Yeah. Yes. Read yours, I'll read Bob's.
0: So I got Josh Job at number 12.
2: Are we alternating?
0: Now it's okay. Your turn, Mike.
2: Counting his stuff. Bob went with Michael Dixon.
0: He went with a punter. That's okay. I threw a kicker in
1: there. He's crucial. Come on, field position. Jeff Schaefer gave you a great stat on him.
0: That was amazing. I'll find it here in a second. But
1: eight
0: return yards in the playoffs, I think.
1: Unbelievable.
0: Yeah, and then inside the 20, all that. So, and then number 11 for me, Ty Okada.
1: Oh,
0: doesn't look like he's going to make it.
2: Rashid Shaheed.
0: Bob went with Shaheed. Okay, Myers at number 10. And that was before preseason, I think, when we were like...
2: It was early on, yeah.
1: He's still important. His importance doesn't change.
0: No.
1: If anything, it becomes more dire. Like, you need to get that straightened out.
0: Yeah, if we did it over, we'd probably put him... Yeah. That's one of the big... And that's why I put Job in there, because I think, you know, the corner situation was important that he locked that side down while they figure out the other side. Obviously, it's Spoon, but, I mean, you want to play him inside. So,
1: yeah.
0: Anyway, so, yeah, and then at number 10, I had Myers.
1: Are we going to skip mine?
0: No. No.
1: Oh, 10. Okay. So, you went Myers.
2: Uchenna for number 10.
0: Uchenna. Okay. I went Dante Fowler. We have not talked about him hardly at all.
1: So, we haven't seen him.
0: Yeah. I mean, you haven't really seen him at practice either. He was number 9 for me.
2: Julian Love for Bob.
0: Okay. And then we kind of went different ways just because, you know, the guys that I know are going to perform are like Big Cat and Spoon and JSN. So I left them off the list. I was looking for more of like guys stepping up. So, so then I went with AJ, although he is an established player, but I have him at 8.
2: Justin Myers. No, I'm just kidding. Jason Myers for Bob.
0: Don't put that in my head.
2: Well, let's call him Justin now. Maybe that'll help him get off to a better start.
0: Yeah, maybe. The next one for me, again, not a starter, but Riley Mills is at number 7.
2: Bob went Charles Cross.
0: Charles Cross. Okay. Number 6, Arroyo, again, because A.J. Barner's your starter. Who's going to be that second tight end? I think on the depth chart, Sabi is still listed as the number 2 tight end, but... I don't know, Arroyo just, you know, the way he stood out in practice and then last year, a couple of the catches, and just like him. I just think he's a very versatile player. So Arroyo was at 6. Shaheed, which Bob had already, number 5.
2: Hold on. 6 for Bob.
0: Oh, I'm sorry.
2: Counting. I know we've screwed up counting twice today.
1: Dave's going right through the red light.
0: Yeah. I know. First Bob screwed it up. Now I'm screwing it up. Now it's your turn, Lefko.
2: Cooper Kupp was Bob's number 6.
0: Okay. All right, Shaheed, I had it. 5, as I just announced prematurely.
2: Yes. Devin Witherspoon for Bob.
0: Spoon. Okay. Jadarian Price at number 4.
2: Bob went Eamon Worry at number 4.
0: Okay. And then I went Eamon Worry at number 3.
2: Oh. Ernest Jones at number 3 for Bob.
0: 3. And then I had Fleury. Coach Fleury at number 2. And what did you have?
2: The Warrior in the Garden.
0: Ah. Big Cat.
1: Big Cat.
0: Leonard Williams.
1: So there we go. Yeah. That brings us up to number 1.
0: And what do you think it's going to be? The most important... Highest paid position in all of football.
1: Maybe not highest paid, but I have Chris Stoll. I'm just kidding. Dude, how many of our listeners are going, who?
0: Yeah.
1: He's their long snapper. Yeah. It's Sam Darnold.
0: Of course.
1: I mean, that's the most important player on any football team.
0: Yeah.
1: If you stink at that position, your offense has really got very little to no shot.
0: Yeah, and so there's a couple of things that I would like to see him do, and I think he will. I mean, because he solved this problem at the end of the season at the right time. I mean, going into the playoffs, did not turn the ball over, and didn't turn the ball over the entire rest of the way.
1: Yeah.
0: So in all three playoff games, zero giveaways for Sam Darnold. So, you know, last year he threw the third most interceptions. He had 14. And at one point, you know, and the fumbles, I always figure, you know, like the...
1: He only had one loss.
0: It was the San Francisco one, right?
1: I'm not sure which game it was. I was just looking at his overall stats, and he had one fumble loss.
0: He did fumble in that game. So, because remember, Bosa bench pressed Abe Lucas back into him, and I think...
1: Yeah, he had three total fumbles, but only lost one.
0: Yeah, and I'm pretty sure they lost that one. So, anyway, yeah, I mean, he sometimes can't control those kinds of things. If you're getting hit from the blind side and it's, you know, when the clock in your head is at 1.5, I mean, you can't really blame that on him. But as far as, you know, putting the ball in harm's way, like I said, third most interceptions. So that's really what I would like to see the most. I mean, his completion percentage was okay. You know, he was number 7 in the NFL at 68%. So, you know, that's what you can control. That and interceptions, I think, are the two most important. But, you know, he also had his average per attempt was 8.5, which was number 3 mm-hmm. in all the NFL. So, I mean, I just think there's just a couple of areas that he can clean up, and it'll make a world of difference.
1: Yeah, it was his second worst year in terms of interceptions. His rookie year, he threw 15.
0: Okay.
1: And this was his worst year since then in terms of that number. Now, it was his best year completion percentage-wise
0: mm-hmm.
1: at almost 67.7. That was his best year. And then his second best year yardage-wise, second best year touchdown-wise. But, yeah, I'm with you on the turnovers. I mean, and look, 4 of them came in one game.
0: Yeah.
1: Against the Rams.
0: Well, and 6 total against the Rams.
1: Yeah.
0: You know, because he threw a couple in the other game. So, yeah, it's that's something I think he can control. And if they can, you know, get the run game going and just have that kind of confidence, knowing that you don't necessarily have to, you know, have, you know, 35, 40 attempts per game, that in order to win the game, it's going to put you in a huge, you know, a much better position.
1: Was there anybody you didn't put on the list where you're going, oh, I feel weird not putting this guy's name on?
0: Yeah, I mean, I guess once I got the thinking of how I wanted to do it, not so much, but like in the beginning, I'm like, well, why aren't I putting Ernest Jones on there? Or why aren't I putting, you know,
1: JSN
0: or,
1: I don't know why you hate those guys as much as you do, but you do.
0: Well, I feel like that they didn't really, these are all guys that I think need to really improve in one area or another. And like for Eamon Wari, I mean, not necessarily improve, but he needs to show us that he can do it in his second year. Not just his rookie year, but Fleury and Sam Darnold, I think, are going to be major as far as like they have all the answers for our offense.
1: Yeah, those are arguably the two most important players, or one player and one individual. You know, obviously as a coach, that they drive the offense. If one of the two are not good at what they do, mm-hmm. you got no hope.
0: Yeah.
1: Right. I mean, it's just that's starting at the head. That's starting with the play caller. If he's like Grubb, we saw what that looks like. And if Sam Darnold all of a sudden is a shell of himself, you better hope to God you can run the ball like nobody's ever seen before, because otherwise you got no shot.
0: Yeah.
1: Or Drew Lock becomes your guy.
0: God, I just remember with Grubb still running that shotgun run play.
1: To the left side.
0: Yeah. And, you know, just like the kind of read option thing and guys going sideways on a short yardage. I'm like, go downhill. That drove me crazy. But, you know, obviously it's worked for him in the past. It's just that, you know, that just wasn't the personality of this team. So now, you know, I feel like, hey, if you can get behind Gray Zabel and Anthony Bradford, I mean, you should win those battles up front.
1: Meanwhile, the Seahawks had a different internal reaction to the news that Myles Garrett had been traded to the Rams. We're going to hear about that when we sweep the dial. Coming up with Wyman and Bob at Seattle Sports on 710.
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2: Pod,
0: another podcast.
2: Oh, so many. You know, every player needs one. He was sharing how the Seahawks actually reacted when they heard about the Rams offseason moves.
12: And like, we since then have made t-shirts that say we don't care, and like, it's become like a part of our brand. So when that happened, we were all saying that we did not care. But in the locker room, you could tell there was guys talking about it that were like, oh crap, Aaron Donald, Myles Garrett on the same line.
13: Yeah, that's a lot.
12: That's a lot. That's pretty intimidating.
13: That right there already sounds like automatic double teams right there. You already take up four people.
12: Four people with just those two guys. I mean, I definitely have faith in my team and in my offense and all those type of things. But obviously, you put two guys, two Hall of Famers on the same D-line together. That's pretty scary for anybody.
0: Who's he talking to on the podcast? Does he
2: Whoever
0: have a co-host?
2: His co-host is, yeah.
0: Some guy named Big Dubs.
14: Big Dubs.
0: I'm joking. Yeah, that's obviously his name. But, yeah, I mean, you couldn't help but notice that and go, wow, that's going to be hard for our offensive line to handle those guys. And they've got some other good rushers, too, man. It's
14: yeah, they're going to be a problem. The Rams are going to be good. I still maintain that Aaron Donald will not play the whole season, that he'll miss, I just think, 2 years out of the game is going to lead to an injury of some sort or getting dinged up, and maybe he's not going to be quite what he was. I said he wasn't going to play 17, which he's not, but he's not making the trip to Australia. I don't really count that, but just he'll be impacted by his time away. That's what I'm trying to speak it into existence, Dave.
0: Yeah,
14: he's not going to be who he was. He'll be good. He just won't be that guy, and he's not going to play 16 games.
0: I think there's going to be a lot of Seahawks fans tuning in to see what he looks like.
14: Oh, yeah.
0: And that's probably the most focus that a defensive tackle has ever gotten, because that's the big question. Because I really don't know. I mean, he's been out for 2 years. I mean, what is he, 35?
14: 35,
0: I think. Yeah. I mean, I really don't know if he can handle it. But, I think the good thing for the Seahawks is that it's two of the last three games. Now, I think the NFL did a great job with, you know, laying it out that way so that, you know, at the end of the season, it's going to be, because I think that the NFL truly does believe that those are the two best teams. So, but I don't know, maybe he won't even be there when we go down to LA or they come here, whatever comes first.
14: That'd be a shame.
10: Sweeping the dial.
2: It's a pretty interesting conversation. Former Bills head coach Sean McDermott was on with Rich Eisen yesterday, and they talked about Hard Knocks. They both had watched it and kind of noting how things about Mike McDonald really stood out. And this was McDermott kind of discussing one of McDonald's greatest strengths as a coach.
15: Well, you're spot on. Let's go to the kind of the interpersonal part of Mike. I've witnessed the same thing. On Hard Knocks, you're seeing Mike kind of be vulnerable with his team in those team meetings, on the practice field. And even that came across when he and I were having our conversation. And I think that's a superpower in and of itself, right? Being vulnerable, or not afraid to be vulnerable with your team. I mean, the NFL is a alpha league, and yet at the same time, we're all humans. And that's an important component to leadership.
14: He's right. I mean, we saw the moment when he was talking about the passing of his friend.
0: Buddy, yeah. Brigance. Is that how you say that? O.J. Brigance.
14: Anyway, but yeah. He was obviously emotional about that. And he's also self-deprecating, calling himself the most awkward guy in the world. And, you know, so he is vulnerable. He is, you know, he isn't trying to be the tough guy all the time, you know, he's or the cool guy. And he kind of leans into it, which I think, you know, maybe connects him even more to some of the players in that locker room.
0: Yeah, I just remember, like, the presence of, you know, Chuck Knox and Mike Holmgren, too. Mike Holmgren was very intimidating. And, you know, I don't think he was ever going to show you, like, his soft side or insecure side or anything like that.
14: Right.
0: Same with Chuck. It was all about this facade that you put up. And, it's very cool. And I think, you know, the fact that he's younger, too, that really helps and helps a lot of people.
14: Even though his references make him seem so much older.
0: It's true.
14: He says things that they just give him a blank look and they have no idea what he's talking about. Yeah. It's like, he's only 38, right?
0: Yeah.
14: He's not that much older than some of those guys, yet they...
0: More cowbell.
14: Yeah.
0: What else? He had the Dr. Evil thing.
14: Yeah.
0: Yeah. He seems to really like Austin Powers.
27: Sweeping the dial.
2: Well, Brian Fleury was asked where he's going to call plays from, the booth or the sidelines, and he was explaining why he wants to call plays from the sideline.
1: Yeah, there's advantages to both. I was on the field for the last 4 years in San Francisco and upstairs for the first three, and then upstairs everywhere else I was around the league, so I've had a lot of experience of both. Again, the communication part with the player, like if you're trying to communicate directly with a player, there's something about picking up the phone that, like, just doesn't vibe best for me. So I like to be able to have the face-to-face eye contact conversation with those guys whenever possible.
14: But it's really hard to see the play develop from the sideline, right?
0: Some guys are good at it, though. Some people can see it from down there, and I'm assuming he's one of those guys. But, yeah, I could never see what the hell was going on down there. And everything happens so fast down there. But to his point, you know, things get lost in translation. Like, first of all, he does want to look the guy. Because what do they say? 90% of communication is nonverbal.
14: Yeah.
0: You know, so your tone, how you say it, what's the expression on your face? Do you look pissed off? Are you, you know, trying to make a joke and it goes over wrong or whatever, trying to lighten the mood? I mean, there's all kinds of things that can go wrong. But then mostly it's just like the... You know, like remember the telephone game where you would whisper into somebody's ear and by the time it
14: message
0: got back
14: changes.
0: To you. Yeah.
14: Well, so. Maybe they could FaceTime.
0: Yeah. Maybe they could.
14: I mean, it just.
0: Yeah. See my face? I'm angry.
14: Yeah. I mean, I would think if I'm a coach or a position coach or a coordinator, that just being up to see how the play develops and see the play if it's on the other side of the field, especially.
0: Yeah.
14: Those guys are so huge. And obviously, you know better than anybody, but. Even just standing on the sidelines a few times I've been able to do it, and something's happening, I'm like, I can't tell what the hell's going on that side. I don't know what happened there. I'm looking at the big board, and I remember Pete, after every game, if somebody would say, hey, what was your take on how so-and-so played on the O-line? He'd be like, I don't know. I'm going to have to look at the tape.
0: Yeah, he was very honest about that.
14: Yeah.
0: Yeah, I felt that way as a player. I mean, especially when you're in the middle of it, and it's like, yeah, I just saw what was directly in front of me. I don't remember what happened here or whatever. So I think whatever makes him more comfortable. And I think the fact that he would rather have the communication part of it over him being able to see and figuring out what's going on. Because, you know, also you have plenty of guys up in the booth that are in your ear, you know, helping you.
14: Yeah.
0: Helping you out. And so they can tell you, you know, what happened from a bird's eye view.
14: All right, coming up, we got a lot of questions for our guy, Charlie Furbush, and luckily he'll be with us for the next hour to answer all of them. He's going to be in studio with us as he is each and every week. That is coming up with Wyman and Bob at Seattle Sports on 710.
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18: 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Hey, Jaden, Braden, Zayden, come on in, you guys. Luke, what's up, buddy? How's baseball going? I've got the game streaming in the den. Maybe you can pick up some pointers before we take on Kennedy next week. Ashley A, Ashley D, Ashley P, is this for a group project again? Because last time it looked a lot like high-speed reality TV research. Hey, Kristen! You got the ring light and the tripod this time. Don't forget to tag the house with the fastest internet. Honey, it's going to be another late one. We're going to need more snacks.
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14: Mariners get back to business this evening as they welcome the Texas Rangers to town, game one of a three-game series. They send Bryce Miller to the hill. You'll catch it all right here starting at 5:30 with the pregame show. 6:40, first pitch, Seattle Sports on 710. Game's going on right now. Guardians out to a 2-0 lead over the Orioles. It's the Astros up on the Phillies, 3-0 in Philadelphia. That one in the top of the second. Twins up on the Tigers, 1-0 in the bottom of the first in Detroit. It's the Mets out to a 2-0 lead over the Marlins. That one in the top of the second in Miami. And then top of the second in Boston. No score yet between the Angels and the Red Sox.
8: Snapshot, brought to you by Miller Lite. When it's game time, it's Miller time.

0: right? There was a little bit more hesitation just from being a rookie. But as you realize, everyone in the media, they're, you know, in it with us. So it's important, at least for me, to create relationships and build trust. And I think I did a pretty good job of that over the course of, you know, 6 years while I was playing.
1: Yeah, you got a better attitude than some players. Some players will just look at the Thank media you. And go, "That, don't talk to them. They're just..."
0: I get it. You know, I think some...
1: They're trying to get you.
0: Right. And some of it is a little valid, you know?
1: Oh, it depends on the market, I think. Like, if you're in New York, Philadelphia, Chicago, L.A., maybe the bigger places, yeah. But Seattle, nobody's trying to set you up to get you.
0: No, and a part of being a pro, you know this, Dave, you got to face the media in good times and bad, yeah. Right?
2: I don't think I ever really snapped at anybody. Maybe one time in college, because it was a bowl game where we got scored on, like, it was 24-0 at halftime, and then we came back and scored 21 and lost, and there somebody was like, you know, "Boy, you guys sure got off to a slow start." And I'm like, "Yeah, no bleep, blah blah blah blah blah," you know. And yeah, I was kind of angry, but for the most part, I always felt sorry for the media people, because I feel sorry for myself when I have to go into a locker room and they just lost.
1: It's really uncomfortable.
2: It sucks.
1: It's the worst.
2: It is terrible.
0: Well, at least now in baseball, there's a room, right? Like, when I came up, it was, "Hey, you got to in your locker 5 minutes after the game. You are freshly feeling the win or loss, more so the loss that can kind of make you answer a question not the way you want to." You know, to your point, I remember just being like, "Are you going to ask the most obvious question? Like, at least ask something good. Right. Hey, you didn't do well. How do you feel?" "Yeah, I don't know. What do you think? How do you think I feel?"
1: "Not great."
2: "Feel great."
1: Yeah. Well, I got to imagine there was a lot of that going on in the clubhouse during this A's series, which we all targeted as you take care of this, and then you got the games with the teams in your division that are ahead of you. You got two with the Astros. You got three with the Rangers coming up. But instead, you lose the first three. To the AAA version of that team, Charlie, they're missing all of their key guys, Kurtz and Wilson. They're all hurt. And this is the version of the BJ. It's hard to stay positive. It's hard to remain optimistic if you were to begin with. And mathematically, they're still there. But that was rough, man, to say the very least. That was awful.
0: Completely unexpected. I think that's the hard part, to sit back and watch those games. I think you can afford to maybe lose one of them, right? Just given the state of where you're at. But to lose the first three kind of the way you lost them was just a real gut punch. And some of it just is hard to explain. But I think when you dig a little deeper, some of it makes a little sense just based on performance.
2: Yeah, it just everybody, I think, already had checked those wins off, too. Because, you know, and look, I had them winning three, taking the series, you know, and I think that's the most frustration that all of the fans have felt around here in a couple of years. For not sure. Since, like, when Cal, remember 2 years ago, or was it 2023 or 24, where Cal was like, "Yeah, you see that team over there," and it was Texas.
1: I think it was 23,
2: was in town.
1: I believe.
2: Yeah, and he was like, they're taking care of business, and I haven't seen anything that low. I mean, I think we'll refer back to this for years to come if they don't make the playoffs.
1: Well, and part of that is we've never had expectations this high going into a season for the Mariners. Never.
0: Never right? been as close to the World Series.
1: Right. You're coming off a season where you're 8 outs away. You add Naylor for the full season. You go out and get Donovan. You get Ferrer. You feel like, okay, we're, even if we all expected regression from Cal from 60, right? We're all predicting, all right, maybe 40-something. Nobody saw that coming. Julio regressed. Everybody kind of regressed. Got off to just a brutally slow start. And then here we are, 10 games under 500 with 18 to go. I mean, this, relative to expectation, arguably the most disappointing season in the history of this organization.
0: It's up there. Yeah. I mean, it's hard to deny just based on how electric last year was, right? It was just out of this world fun. And the team was just doing everything you wanted them to do and competing. And it seems like they just haven't really found their footing all year, right? I think we go back to that May 8-game win streak and you're like, well, that's the best we got right now, right?
1: Yeah.
0: You know, and
1: they did that without Cal. He was hurt.
0: Right. And I think that good teams find ways to do that multiple times throughout 162 games. And it just seems like when one thing, okay, there's the offensive struggles. Okay. But the pitching's keep

0: keeping them in it. And then maybe the offense starts playing better, and then the pitching doesn't pitch as well, right? So they haven't really lined up, you know, the way that you'd want them to. So it's been frustrating, and you can hear it in those guys' voices. You can see it, right? Like, they know what's going on. But as we've heard, you can't do anything about the past. Like, that's kind of the nature of it. Now you're in the position you're in, and I think as a team, you're just going, win tonight. That's all we can do. We can only control tonight. And it's up for us to sit back and, you know, kind of peel the onion back and say, all right, well, what's going on here? What didn't work? What is working? And I think there's a variety of different things that happened throughout the season, different games, different series. But, yeah, it's I think the hard part, too, is when you look at kind of how the end of September or August went, you take two or three from the Phillies. You take two or three from the Cubs, and it just feels like, oh, well, you can compete with anyone, right? Yeah. You can actually go out and be the team that we all expect them to be. And then it's just, you lose the series to the A's, who at the time, I remember we were sitting here last week, gave up 800-plus runs, and you're just like, well, this seems like a no-brainer type of series. So, but, you know, as we've seen, there are teams, even if they're out of it, they do not mind playing spoiler in any of this. And I remember in the early, you know, 2011, 2012, when the Mariners weren't very, you know, strong, we definitely wanted to play spoiler. We wanted to come in and beat the first-place team and knock someone out. I mean, I think that's something you always strive to do. But, you know, it's you are where you are, and you got to do the best you can. And it feels as if, to me, it almost feels like it's a 16-2 type of, you know, that's what you got to go on, you know?
1: Something they haven't done all year.
0: Yeah, a couple 8-game win streaks, right? Yeah. You know?
1: Let's just string them together.
0: Right.
1: That's all you need.
2: Yeah, that's it. You know, there's a note from the Mariners today, and they said in 70 games, when they score 4+ runs, they are 49-21. And then when they score 3 or fewer, they're 17-56. Oof. So, I mean, that's brutal. But I remember Scott Servais always saying, you know, you win this game with pitching and good defense, but you know, you look at like the runs, the production, it's pretty good. Do you think maybe they'll change? I mean, because I don't really have any qualms at all with, you know, what they did in the offseason. I thought they did the right thing. And obviously you've had some bad luck there with Brendan Donovan particularly. But I don't know, because we had talked to Steve Phillips earlier in the week, or was that last week? But
1: last week, yeah.
2: Yeah, he was saying, you know, maybe you trade one of those arms for a bat, because you did have, you know, you even had problems with an excess of good starters. So does that make you kind of shift your thinking a little bit, do you think, if you're Jerry and Justin?
0: Yeah, I mean, I think at this point you have to kind of reevaluate everything, right? And if it's an approach, if it's a, you know, how you look at the minor leagues, how you look at the depth on your current roster, and trying to formulate the best team based on what you've learned about them. And obviously, like you said, the team's been built on pitching and defense for, you know, as long as we can remember, right? In a lot of ways, this is a place to thrive as a pitcher. Mm-hmm. And, you know, with the excess of pitching that they've had, maybe there's an opportunity to, you know, just shift the lens a little bit and go, all right, well, we have seen this play out a few different times. Maybe we do need a little bit more offense and a little less pitching, because mm-hmm. our pitching is still really good, right? And I think that the Mariners do such a good job at drafting and developing pitching. So who's to say that if they were to get rid of someone in their rotation, or even two arms, to get two awesome bats in that lineup to really solidify it, does that make the difference? And then you put the pressure on it on a young guy, on mm-hmm. a young guy like Kate Anderson, a young guy like Sloan, a young guy like Logan Evans to come back and fill these back roles and still be able to be a competitive starting pitcher. But all the while, you acquire some premier bats, right? I think that that's probably the more, and I think to your point, you know, getting Naylor, that was a big sign, right? Like, you know, it's always tough to find a good first baseman. And I think that's where you got to look at it again and say, all right, well, we need more offense, right? just matter-of-factly, we've scored the least amount of runs in the league.
2: Mm-hmm.
0: And I'm not trying to rip on the Mariners, but that's just what's happened.
1: That's just a statement that's of just, fact. Right. That's not an opinion.
0: Right. That's just what's happened. And then it's the road woes, too, right? Like, that's the other thing. It's like you have to play better on the road. You have to find a way to make sure that you're bringing it out after out after out for 27 outs on the road. Like, there's just no doubt about it. You have to play that way. And it just seems like they've had...
1: They're 29-43 on
0: right.
1: the road.
0: That's just, in a lot of ways, any team, look at all the teams in it right now. They probably have, maybe a couple of them are under 500, but they're sitting at 500 or above on the road. Like, just, that's just, you have to play good on the road, and the Mariners just haven't done that.
1: Yeah, it's been rough, and it leads to speculation about what happens in the offseason. Certainly, there'll be adjustments with the roster. I don't know how many they can legitimately make based on, you know, these contracts signed by Cal and Julio and Colt Emerson and Naylor. And, you know, so you've got guys entrenched already. So there's very few spots that are technically up for grabs, if you will. But more so to the coaches and maybe even the front office. Like, are Jerry and Justin in trouble? Is Dan and his staff in trouble? What's going to happen? Because I don't think you can run it back. I've said this repeatedly. I don't think you can just go, hey, this was an aberration. We're fine. Everybody's coming back. We're going to be good. I just think the fan base would lose their collective minds over something like that. And Jeff Passan was on with Brock and Salk talking about this, and he talked about the conversation that he thinks needs to happen between DePoto and ownership after the season.
3: If I am John Stanton right now, and I'm wondering, do I bring back Jerry DePoto or do I go in a new direction? I sit down and I ask him, what went wrong this year, and how are we going to fix it? And if the answers are sufficient, then I think because of all of the other things, I do bring them back. But if there are not real tangible solutions to the question of how do we start better, to the question of how do we fix the clubhouse, to the question of what are we looking for in the next manager that neither Scott Service nor Dan Wilson brought, if you don't get really good answers to those, that's when you move on.
1: Hmm. Yeah, so it makes it sound easy there, but we talked to Ryan Divish yesterday, and he made a very, very obvious point in explaining why he believes the front office will return intact because of what's going to be the looming work stoppage in a shortened offseason.
4: I mean, honestly, if they were going to change the front office, you would have done that already because you're trying to vet candidates and everything going in. Because remember, you're going into a likely lockout in December. So you need to have guys in place that can handle their business and get stuff done before that lockout happens. Like, we're going to see a ton of signings and trades once the World Series ends in November. In that space, like, it's about a month between, like, November 4th, I think, until the lockout on December 1st. We're going to see a ton of that stuff. So you need to have a GM in place who's already vetted your system and done all the work and got your staff in and everything like that, because you can't do any of that stuff once the lockout starts.
1: That's a great point. I mean, you bring somebody in at the end of the season, you're putting them behind the eight ball because they're presumably learning the organization and, all right, who's under contract? How do we feel about this guy? How do we feel about this guy? What are we doing at this spot? What do we have in the minors? At the same time, trying to work trades, trying to, you know, sign free agents, what have you, before the lockout happens on December 1st.
0: Yeah, I mean, I get the pressure that would be on if that were to happen, right? But it's not unreasonable. I don't think that, just because if that was the case, I think that somebody else in the industry could easily come in and do it under a time crunch, right? I don't think that it would take as long as maybe Divish is making it sound. I understand there's a lot of work to be done, but...
1: Are you setting him up for success, though, by doing that? I mean, if you're looking for a positive change, hypothetically, right, in this scenario, it feels like you're not giving your new candidate, your new president of baseball operations and GM, if they made that move, a great runway. You're like, all right, jump in. You're throwing you in the deep end, get it figured out, and we expect a much better season next year.
0: I guess the runway, like, you know, is that the, you know, the only way that somebody's going to have success if they have the runway?
1: No, you know, you're not guaranteed either way, but right. I think you certainly feel better about somebody's opportunity to evaluate the organization, mm-hmm, the minor league system. Who do we have? Who are we committed to? What, you know, take it all in. Okay, now let's pursue somebody to occupy this spot. And these are the guys that I've got my eye on. These are areas I think need to be addressed. And you just don't have as much time to do that. I'm not saying you're right. It's not impossible. Right. And if he feels compelled, John Stanton, to make a change, he'll make it.
0: Right. But and that's where I'm like, I understand the convenience of what he's saying, right? And having that runway and the ability to kind of get to know your organization. But, you know, we know this. This is a what have you done for me lately type of business. You know what yeah. I mean? And at the end of the day, you know, coming off the expectations going into this year, I think everything needs to just be not necessarily under a microscope, but like reevaluated. Okay, where are we at? It was nice to hear, you know, what Passan is saying. Like, all right, yeah, I mean, it may need to require some very thorough, detailed answers for DePoto to come back and
1: doing the autopsy on the season.
0: Yeah. And you know, they do this every year. This isn't like unheard of to do a real deep dive onto the successes, the failures, and what went right, what went wrong. But, you know, you have to kind of look around the league as well, right? I don't think that you sit back and say, all right, well, we still have everything, you know, together. I mean, I do. I still believe that the pieces of the puzzle are there, right? And it's just a matter of just maybe shifting that shape or shifting the approach a little bit that can get the Mariners where they need to go. But, you know, as a player, I think you sit in that locker room and you're like, you can kind of pinpoint what went right, what went wrong, and you're always looking at it being like, all right, there are certain players that, you know, we expect to be great every year, and you didn't perform well, right? There's one answer, right?
1: Right.
0: Okay, Cal didn't, you know, perform the way we wanted, and I think there's been regression in a couple different departments, and obviously we even look at the starting pitching after the All-Star break. You know, it's not been great, so where are the improvements to be made? I think, do you look at the coaches? Do you look at the approach? Do you look at the numbers? Do you look at, you know, everything? It feels as if there is an opportunity for Stanton to look at everything, I don't think it hurts to hear a different perspective. You know what I mean?
1: Mm-hmm.
0: And I'm not saying that, hey, you know, get rid of everyone by any means. I think, you know, they've done a tremendous job of growing the organization and creating depth in the minors and drafting and developing players, which is always going to be a huge part of your job in that role. But we also know that as Mariner fans here, and you're the only team that hasn't been to a World Series, and you were eight outs away. So where can we figure out ways to improve? And if it happens to be at the top, so be it. If it happens to be in the clubhouse, so be it. You know, so I think everything needs to be just reevaluated, because the ultimate goal is winning. And unfortunately, it didn't go, or well, let's not say they can still go 16-2 and things
1: yes,
0: can turn around. So I'm hopeful, right? I know maybe, you know, at the end of the day, it's just going to be a challenge. And I think you still have to believe in what you have, and you never say never, right? I just think that where they're at, though, it's like, all right, well, let's go under the hood and see what happens.
1: Yeah, never say never, but it's not very likely. one last one on this whole thing. John Morosi was outlining why he thinks the changes will happen to the coaches and not the front office.
5: You have to look at your roster and say, is this a roster that I can credibly change quickly and say it's better by opening day? That's really expensive. The least expensive thing to do, unfortunately, is to fire the manager. That's the least expensive thing to do, and change the coaching staff. I think at a bare minimum, they will make some coaching changes. With respect to DePoto and Hollander, listen, there was a claim and everything else a year ago. They've got multi-year contracts. I'd be surprised if they start from scratch on the front office side, just because of their contractual situation. And for that reason, if they have to point a finger, they'll say, if it's not, you know, not me, it's probably manager and coaches. That's the easiest thing to change. I'm not saying it's the best thing to change or the wisest thing to change, but as a practical matter, from following the sport for a long time, it's probably the most likely thing to change if they make big changes.
0: The cheap thing, right?
1: Yeah.
0: I mean, yeah. Who knows, right? We don't know what's going on or how ultimately Stanton and ownership feel about the baseball ops and even the players. And I think, to his point, yeah, it makes sense that you shift up the manager and you say, all right, well, maybe we look in a different direction, because that seems like the fall guy in all the situations, right? Like, when things aren't going well, maybe it's the manager not getting the best out of his players every day. But at the end of the day, you know, you have to look at everything, I think, and everyone's part of this. Like, it's there's a bunch of people involved, and you know, you look at just how things have gone from a trade and acquisition standpoint. You look at how you're drafting and developing. You're looking at how guys are progressing into the big leagues, how some guys are now taking the next step in their career. You know, what can we do as an organization to make sure all these things happen at the right time? And, you know, you have to reevaluate everything. And I think it would be wise, as Morosi said, maybe unwise at some level, but look at everything. See why wouldn't it be a bad idea to even hear a different perspective? You know what I mean?
1: Mm-hmm.
0: I mean, how do you feel about it? Right? Like, I think it's something that, as the Mariner fans look at this team, they say, man, this team is good, but, you know, we haven't done it, right? They haven't gotten it done. You know?
1: Well, it hasn't clicked for whatever reason this year. Right. And whether you point the finger at Dan or the coaches or Jerry and Justin, I don't know what the right answer, and maybe it's a little bit of all of that.
0: Yeah.
1: It's ultimately on the players.
0: I think that's part of it, too. You look at who's on the team, and you look at how are these guys meshing in that clubhouse. How do you handle the adversity on a day-to-day basis, right? Who is going to be that glue guy, that leader that can keep the train moving in the right direction even when you're struggling?
1: Yeah.
0: And I think that sometimes they just haven't had that voice, that presence that can really, you know, change how people feel about things. You know, I think we even, you know, going on a little rant here, but like going down in the trade deadline, I know we talked about Gino Suarez and you know, were they going to acquire him? Were they going to claim him? I don't know. It's like $3 million. That's like really expensive. But could he have been that presence that allows everyone else to be themselves? Like, I think that every team requires kind of somebody in that locker room to keep it together. I mean, I'm sure you feel that way, too. There's a couple guys in your career, I'm sure, that like maybe they're not the best player on the field, but they do something inside a clubhouse with 52 guys or, you know, 26 guys that changes it. It's not on the stat sheet. You can't see it, but these guys feel it, and it allows players to be themselves and come out of their shell. And it's not easy being in a clubhouse with guys from all over the world, different languages, different mm-hmm. upbringings, different preferences, and everyone's trying to get to the next level to get that secure contract and have that, you know, ability to be in the big leagues for 10 years and hit your pension, all these other things. But you know, what can you do from a personnel standpoint? Is there someone on the team or someone that isn't on the team yet that can help you bring everyone together? Because that's part of it. You've seen it. There's times where they're struggling. They need some help. And sometimes if you can help guys get out of their own way, that is worth something.
1: Yeah. 100%. All right. How much work does this Mariners roster need in the offseason? We'll get into that coming up next. We got Charlie Furbush in studio with us for the hour. It's Wyman and Bob, Seattle Sports on 710.
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1: Warmer weather is finally here, and that means cookouts,
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1: and maybe enjoying some time on the water.
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9: We got Charlie Furbush in studio with us. We're demanding answers. He's providing them right now. Some Mariners have 18 games to go. And they are 10 games under 500 as we sit here. They're not eliminated. It's still possible, just not likely. But we'll see what they do. We'll see what they do here. But you know, the idea of, well, they got to overhaul this roster. They got to make big changes. Again, there aren't very many spots that you can really do that unless you're going to trade away somebody you've committed to in a big way—a Cal, a Julio, a Naylor, you know, Colt Emerson. I mean, you've got yourself tied into a lot of these positions here. John Morosi was talking about the challenge they have when it comes to trying to improve that roster.
10: You're not going
9: to
10: trade Julio. There's certain things. You're not going to trade Cal. I mean, like, there's a DNA of this team. You've signed Naylor. You've made decisions here. You've made a decision on Emerson. It sure seems like you're committed to Young. You're probably looking at, if a Rosewainer walks out the door, okay, then you can replace him. J.P. Crawford might walk out the door too, by the way, but he's been one of your better players over the last couple of weeks. So this is a fascinating lineup to look at because two things are true. Undeniably, they need to make some changes to it, and also how they go about doing it is not at all clear to me. You can talk yourself into saying, this guy's important. I like this guy. I believe in this guy. Okay, but when you stack it all up, it hasn't, the numbers, the math doesn't math right now.
9: So how would they attack this roster? Would they go third baseman and then Donovan becomes your utility guy who spells a guy at third who needs a day off? He can play the outfield and because he's not a natural third baseman. So that to me is an obvious spot. Obviously, if Randy leaves, you got left field you can address there. Right field, we've got the trifecta of Rayleigh when he's healthy with Canzone and you've got, you know,
11: Montes.
9: You got Montes if he's going to be up with the team. We don't know if he's going to be up. You got Victor Robles there. Kind of a log jam in right field of nobody that's really your starter there. And then you sign Taylor Ward, who's done nothing for you since the trade deadline, who's also your right fielder. So beyond that, where are you looking?
12: I mean, I'd say it's safe to look at second base as well.
9: Yeah. You know,
12: I think we've seen a little regression from Cole Young, and not to say he hasn't had a bad season. He's done a tremendous job. And, you know, when you look at the early part of the year, you know, him and Randy were carrying the team for a good chunk of time. So, but that's where you look at everything. And I think for guys that aren't in any long-term contracts, I think that's where, okay, well, everyone, I guess, is replaceable, right? Or can be traded to improve.
9: Yeah.
12: So, and then you look at how, where are guys in the minors and who are the prospects? We looked at just some of the guys the Mariners have flipped. You know, I look at a guy like Brandon Garcia, who's down in with the Diamondbacks, having a great season. You know, I'm sure the Mariners miss having him come out of the bullpen, you know, upper 90s left-handed arm. But, you know, you kind of have to battle, you know, do I project this guy to be as good as he is? Or, you know, are we riding it out right now because we think it's the value play? You know, at the end of the day, it's, yeah, I think he's right. You know, you got to look at everyone. And if Randy leaves and if third base is open, are there opportunities to shift some of your players and acquire somebody or sign somebody to improve upon it? I think it's worth looking at. And when you look at kind of how other teams operate as well, I think that's something to, for them to maybe consider. It's like, okay, well, we've done a really good job in certain departments, but let's look how are the Braves doing it? Like, what are they doing differently, right? Like, who did they acquire? What type of player are they acquiring? Obviously, you know, certain ballparks kind of fall into who you kind of go after, but I think there's maybe a little bit of, I don't know if I want to, is it paralysis by analysis?
9: Like, by overanalysis.
12: Yeah, yeah. You're doing too much analyzing and you're really getting into the numbers, and you look at just how sabermetrics work and all the deep numbers and how we evaluate players these days. Well, not how I evaluate players, but mm-hmm. you know, the nerds of the world, right?
6: You have a problem with WAR.
12: I do.
6: Yeah.
12: Yeah. That's right. It's a
6: that's what you've shared with
9: the analytics.
12: Yeah, it's right. And I think that some of it is like, oh, well, I want to get a guy that had a good WAR, and it's like, for what? You come on, man. Like, I want a guy right now. We need some slug. This team ain't slugging. Right. Mm-hmm. I mean, obviously they're hitting homers, but lack of doubles, that's not, you need to hit the ball in the gap and figure out ways to get more RBIs. And I think maybe looking at more of an old school approach of, you know, the hitters always were like, all right, I need to batting average, run scored, RBIs, you know, now you can add OPS into it. And I think that's how kind of hitters look at themselves and rank themselves. But, you know, what have you done for me lately? Can this guy repeat? Obviously, I think that's the, when you just look at just some of the regression from some of the players, that's really maybe more of the issue of the whole thing. Cause if we sit here and we say, oh, well, if the team played like they played last year, you know, they'd probably be up 7-8 games in the West right now, looking at another AL West championship. Mm-hmm. So in one avenue, you go, well, let's run it back. Cause that's not going to happen again. Right. Like,
9: I just don't think that's why. Well, that'd be so poorly received.
12: No, I get it, right? And but you know, you even look at when Scott Service was the manager, he had a couple down years. Let's run it back. You know what I mean? And give him another chance.
9: But
12: and,
9: you didn't come into those seasons with the expectation you had.
12: No,
9: here.
12: Right.
9: And he did a lot with a little. Like, he didn't have much to work with, and that guy was finalist for manager of the year twice in 3 years and won 90 games with very little to work with offensively.
12: Yeah, well, I guess then it bears the question of if Dan theoretically had the same runway to, let's, what, 8-9 years as a manager here, are the results better overall or are they worse, right? Does Dan learn a lot about himself this year? I'm sure he has. I'm sure he's learned so much about just handling players, handling the matchups, handling the moves, and mm-hmm. understanding all those things. And it takes a lot. It takes a village, right? It's not just you out there. You have a whole staff, but you're also relying on the players to play. And as players know, you're only as good as your players. Like, the coach isn't going to go out there and throw a strike for you when you need to, or get a big hit for when you need to. You know, I think when I look at it too, like, you know, a manager, like, I think a manager's job, it should more fall under like managing people, right? You know, because the game is, it's pretty self-explanatory. You've played it your whole life. Yeah, you're going to make a bad call of bringing in the wrong arm here, or pinch hitting the wrong guy there, or, you know, trying to steal a bag when you shouldn't, type thing. But a manager should be really focused on making sure that every individual on that team is ready to go and motivated to play every single night. And that takes a lot of work. Mm-hmm. There's a lot of players in that clubhouse, and sometimes you're going to deal with new guys. But I think the best managers go, you know, as far as they can to create relationships so you can then build, they feel like you have this little experience as a young player that now I have trust. And I think we live in a world where it's just, it's hard to build trust from nothing. Mm-hmm. And as a player, you know, yeah, I think that's the other thing you battle. It's like, it's your career, right? It's your career, right? Mm-hmm. But your coaches are there to help you, and they're here to bring the best out of you. Now, sometimes when I say the paralysis by analysis, it's like, well, you look at, you know, all of the things that happened and then you go, oh, well, they're going to deep dive into the stats or the numbers and let's go watch video. Let's do this. And sometimes you just have to call it like you see it, you know? And I think when it comes to mistakes being made, you know, I think a manager can also do a really good job of holding players accountable to a certain level of play mm-hmm. and a certain style of play. And when it isn't met, there are consequences. Mm-hmm. So I think a manager really, really good managers are very good managers of people.
11: See, that's really, I know we got to go to break, but that's like three or four times that you've talked about like managing people. And you said the same thing about, Eugenio Suarez coming in here and having guys like that. And I think people are talking about things like WAR and slug and things like that, but it's really important. And, you know, we're kind of seeing that in the Hard Knocks thing with Mike McDonald. You know, he's talking about awkwardness and, you know, he pours his heart out and, mm-hmm. you know, I mean, those kinds of people managing things, I think a lot of people think is a bunch of crap, but it's not. It's really not. I think it's really interesting that we're hearing that side of it from you because, yeah, I mean, you're kind of seeing that that's sort of what the secret sauce is for the Seahawks.
12: Do we have to go to break right now?
11: Yeah
9: we do. Work on your response.
12: I got some more to say. I got more to say.
11: Don't say anything during the break.
9: Yeah. Just remain silent until we come back.
12: Zip it.
9: Yeah. Charlie's not going to say a word until we come back. And then when we do, we're going to talk about this Mariners offense and the fact that there may be one last trick they can pull in order to try and salvage some momentum moving forward. That is coming up with Wyman and Bob at Seattle Sports on 710.
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9: We got Charlie Furbush in studio with us until the top of the hour. We'll speak with Il Ombre and Michael Bradley coming up in the 5 o'clock hour. But talked about the challenges of this this lineup as it sits right now. Scored fewer runs than any team in all of baseball. And one of the things I brought up to John Morosi yesterday was the idea that, you know, when Cal was stinking it up, they dropped him in the order. I mean, he hit as low as eighth, he hit seventh, and, you know, they put him down there, take some of the heat off him, let him get right. Julio's in that same spot. He's been awful. And he's still hitting third today. And I'm just like, what? If you're going to do that with Cal, why wouldn't you do that with Julio? I would flip Julio and JP right now. JP is on a tear. He was on base 17 times in the last six games.
10: He's finding the barrel.
9: Well, and he's walking. Mm-hmm. He's just getting on base, and Cal is hot right now. So wouldn't it make more sense to put JP in the three hole? Cal's hitting cleanup, presumably to drive him in. And then you put Julio fifth, sixth, whatever, and let him working it. Maybe it's too late. Maybe 18 games, you're just like, what's the point? But I don't understand why they would do that with Cal. But Julio, who's scuffling, maybe not quite as bad, but he's not giving you much of anything right now. Why wouldn't you do that with him?
10: Yeah, you bring up a good point, because I think when you're drawing up the lineup, you should be, you know, open to every avenue. And if maybe giving him a break later in the lineup can free him up. You know, it's not necessarily a demotion, right? Or like, oh, we don't think you're skilled enough, but the way that it's unfolded, we need to reevaluate. But then, you know, you also make a lineup on the left, right, back and forth. So he, I know, obviously, right? But I mean, that's part of it too. So I know.
9: Tired of that.
10: I know, but right, because obviously we were like, oh, Canzone hit lefties. Okay, yeah, you're hitting every lefty now, right?
9: Julio's not hitting lefties.
10: No, I know.
9: As a righty. So, mm-hmm. Yeah. And here's how John talked about that when we brought it up to him about why wouldn't you do something as simple as that, which, again, you did before with Cal. Here's what he said.
11: He is the guy that you have to keep on your side, however you're going to do it. Everything with this team long term runs through him. And I think there's a certain acknowledgement that he has a stature in the organization because of the contract, because of his term, because of what he's already done, which is still quite impressive despite the fact this year has not been good, at least by his standards. And I think there's a bit of deference to him. Whether that's well-placed or wise is probably a separate conversation, but that's That's what I'm seeing here. And they, at some point in time in the chain of command, they've come to the conclusion that to keep Julio content and or put him in the best headspace to have success, he's got to stay where he's at. But I think on merit, he probably should not be hitting where he's hitting right now.
9: You think there is a deference to him that doesn't exist with Cal, that, hey, we got to keep Julio pacified, keep him happy, so let's keep him in that three hole, despite the fact he's hitting under 200 in the month of September in these six games and hit 215 in the month of August?
10: I mean, I think there's something to be said in trying to keep your guys happy and wanting to, you know, feel like they're a part of it. But at the end of the day, you know, we're not in the business of feelings.
9: Right.
10: So we're in the business of winning baseball games. So that's what I think needs to be kind of addressed more so. It's like, all right, well, we have the lowest batting average as a team in the league. We've scored the least amount of runs. What can we do over 18 games to switch it up?
9: Yeah.
10: And if that allows, you know, if he drops to the five hole or six hole, that still makes the lineup super dangerous, because if he comes up and then he finally feels or finally is swinging the bat like we've seen, you immediately plug him back into the three hole. It's not like he's never going to be back there, but it's just maybe something to consider.
4: Hey, I'm not trying to make you into Brian Fantana. You know, what's the word on the street? You know, he was part of the Action News team with Ron Burgundy.
9: He wore Sex Panther.
4: Yeah.
10: Ow, now, brown cow. The arsonist was denied a bank loan.
4: He had oddly shaped feet. But, I mean, what do you get from, like, the crowd when you're at the games and things like that? Like, are people gonna maybe give up? Because we talked about, like, after Super Bowl 49, like, everybody was so disappointed. And I think that's what the overwhelming feeling was disappointment, that they just, like, shut it out. As far as, like, the fans, I mean, are we still seeing kind of, like, they're hopeful and that they are kind of hanging in there with the team, or what's sort of the vibe?
10: It's a good question. You know, even in Starbucks the other day, just, you know, I don't go walk around and getting recognized by any means all the time. But as I was waiting for a coffee, just the commentary between the barista and this guy, oh man, the Mariners, man, we gotta get rid of everyone. You know what I mean? And I think, you know, I've also heard, like, well, if only these guys just played up to their ability, we'd be good. Right. Mm-hmm. So, you know, it's a mixed bag, right? I think there are people that are diehards that have been through this time and time again, and it feels like they've seen this record play, mm-hmm. and they're looking for something different. And then there are people that are also diehards that are, you know, that negative. Oh, this is how it's supposed to go. Welcome to being a fan of a Mariner, right?
9: And we heard something about that earlier when you got in here. Somebody was screaming about that back there.
10: Who was that?
9: That was Matt.
10: Oh, it was Matt
9: Pittman. No, not this Matt. Other Matt.
10: Oh yes, yeah, he was. Yes, yeah. there was a off air rant.
9: Yeah, this Matt doesn't care.
10: Yeah,
9: he doesn't.
10: Of course not. Of course not.
9: He's,
5: but the only time I scream about the Mariners is if they go like 12 innings, because that really messes up my plans.
10: But I do want to say, you know, I think what we were talking about earlier, just when what a manager can do on a day to day basis, and just from a general, you know, character driven thing, and I just continue to give John Schneider all this credit, because he understands, you know, he really, on a deep human level, how people, you know, work, and he's continued to really find value in getting high character guys that love the game, that can, you know, figure it out somehow, some way. Obviously, you saw in Hard Knocks what Mike McDonald is doing as well. So I think in the baseball world, it's even more amplified because you play so many games, mm-hmm. right? Like, maybe there's a little bit less break in the football season playing, you know, 18 games or whatever. But, I mean, it is so important to have a manager that can be that, you know, that voice, that presence that allows players to walk in and be like, yeah, I cannot wait to get on the field, and I am going to leave it all out there, mm-hmm. right? And I'm willing to be criticized for my performance because I didn't live up to the bill, and that's okay. And at the end of the day, yeah, you got to do the best to move on, but you also have to call it like you see it. Hey, you suck today, man. That's not acceptable.
9: Yeah.
10: We can't do that again. Or, hey, you didn't hustle. Welcome to the bench tomorrow.
9: Yeah.
10: Right? Like, there's consequences to what happened. Yeah, so
9: I'm with you.
10: I think there are ways that
9: it's got to be accountability, man.
10: Just own it. Just own it. That's all you want, right? Like, own it. When you don't do well, yeah, that's, we're going to call it like we see it. This is the reasons why. We'll work on it tomorrow.
9: Mm-hmm. Charlie, as always, it goes fast.
10: I know, man. Yeah, it does. Way too fast. It felt like 10 minutes.
9: You got a lot more words, too. I know that.
10: I know.
9: Save them for off the air. Tell Dave.
10: Oh, yeah, man.
4: I mean, during the break is some of the best moments.
10: I know. Yeah. We'll just leave the mic on next time.
9: Dave doesn't want you wasting those words elsewhere.
10: We'll sell the commercial on the side.
9: We'll do it again next week.
10: Can't wait.
9: There he is. That's Charlie Furbush in studio with us each and every week. Meanwhile, this man might have been the one who added that extra second back onto the clock so Michigan could walk away with a win on Saturday. El Hombre Michael Bradley joins us next. It's Wyman and Bob. This is Seattle Sports on 710.
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9: 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They've got your back the way they've had mine. 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